0: fate awaits for murdering five people, if you believe that. Scientists on Saturday released what they called the best photographs yet of the frozen surface of Saturn's enormous moon Titan, but said, guess what? We're puzzled. The Cassini spacecraft had not glimpsed any evidence of any liquid. They expected to find it. No liquid. However, the latest images of Titan reveal, get this, a single set of clouds about the size of Arizona. That's it. Oh, and some dark and light shapes across the moon that the imaging team continued to analyze. So it's got one big cloud about the size of Arizona on that moon, and that's it. Just one giant cloud about the size of Arizona. Before it did that, the Cassini spacecraft cruised through the coolest place yet. I mean, everybody was waiting for these photographs. And, of course, it went through Saturn's rings. Right through the rings and took some close-up photographs. And what we found is incredible. The main rings are extremely thin. Listen to this. They stretch 70,000 kilometers from their inner to outer edge, but they're only about 100 meters thick. It's just extremely thin. 100 meters thick. Now, they're made of loose ice particles in all sorts of sizes. That's what they are, ice. Now, this is fascinating. In other words, how did that happen? Was there some sort of moon that got blown up that was made mainly of ice and then got captured? But they can't account for these pieces of ice. They're sharp. That's what they're telling us. They're sharp, and they should be rounded from bouncing off each other, you know, blurring the edges of the rings. But the rings and, in fact, the ice, even at close-up, is sharp. That's really strange, isn't it? Perhaps a pulverized asteroid? Perhaps something that came and was about to impact with Saturn but was exploded before it got all the way down? I don't know. They don't know. But it is absolutely fascinating, isn't it? All right, one more item, and that is the weather. I was on the air, I think it was last night. It was last night, talking to a friend in a place called Wasilla, Alaska. Now, Wasilla is kind of a suburb of Anchorage. People up there are going to laugh and say, no, it isn't. when I lived in Anchorage, we always called Wasilla kind of a suburb, but it was with humor. At any rate, the weather in Alaska is radically changing right before our eyes. And I was talking to a ham friend up there, and he said, oh, my God, I've got to shut down. And I said, what do you mean? He said, well, the lightning's all around me. I said, what do you mean lightning? That's not something, believe me, you normally get in Wasilla at all. But he had to shut down because of lightning. And I thought of that when I read this story from a TV station up there. From wildfires to floods, to lightning strikes, it seems the weather this summer has been a hodgepodge of unusual events. Is it just circumstance? Or is it a trend of things to come? Clouds were hanging over Anchorage on Tuesday, this last Tuesday, after a long stretch of sunny skies, and get this, temperatures in the 80s and the 90s. The 80s and the 90s in Alaska. Mind you, scientists disagree over exactly why Alaska is warming up, but and they're working to find the answers. It has indeed been a hot summer so far. Right now, the only air conditioner, for example, you can find at a Home Depot store in Anchorage, the only one they've got is on the display shelf. The manager said, we're actually out at this moment. This kind of heat is not at all typical for Anchorage, nor, by the way, is lightning. But Monday night, East Anchorage resident Bob Merrill saw it strike about 100 feet away from him as he was rototilling his garden. He said, quote, "I felt it all over my body. It just kind of tingled all over." Weather experts are intrigued as they watch dry forests go up in flames and fast-melting glaciers flood rivers. The trends are saying, yes, we're going to continue to warm, said Dr. Gary Huford, a regional scientist with the Alaska Weather Service. And yes, as we continue to warm, we're going to start seeing strange events. And speaking of strange events, it is now, of course, July, as we prepare to celebrate Independence Day. It's July now, right? And to this point, here in the desert, and you've got to bear in mind that I'm, what, 20, 25 miles from Death Valley. That's where I'm broadcasting from, not that far from Death Valley. And we normally get temperatures here that range way up there in the 110s by this time of year normally, and we haven't been anywhere near that. Actually, we've been in the mid-90s for quite a while now. So things are kind of upside down, to say the least. Let us begin. First-time caller line, you are on the air. Hello.
1: Hello?
0: Hello?
1: Can you hear me?
0: I can hear you. Yes.
1: Okay. It's sort of confusing to know when you're on the air or not.
0: I understand.
1: Yeah. Hey, have you picked up, I'm going to do the prediction thing, but I was wondering, have you picked up this July's issue of National Geographic?
0: Let's see, have I? No, I have not, sir.
1: It has a great story about the weather, the sun, how it's going crazy.
0: Really?
1: Oh, it's great. There's even centerfolds of the sun.
0: Really?
1: Pull out, so you got to pick it up. It's
0: well,
1: great.
0: I don't think there's any question about the fact that... our sun, you know, affects our weather.
1: Yeah. Yeah, I actually think that when we have these ice ages, I believe the sun actually, so for some reason, it flares out, and what happens is the earth freezes, and it affects the poles and stuff like that, and it tilts. I believe the sun, since it flares out, it could flare, you know, it could flare out where there isn't any infrared or any light emitting from it for, you know, a short time.
0: Well, I don't know about that, but about the sun affecting our climate, surely it does. Of course it does. It's one of the main heat sources.
1: Exactly. Yeah, you were talking about predictions and stuff, and when I was younger, I used to really make my teachers nervous.
0: Nervous? Oh yeah? That would be a pleasant habit to have in school if you were able to do that. You made them nervous by what, making accurate predictions?
1: No, I'd actually, when we're in class, sitting in class, I'd always bring up everything he's going to do before they do it.
0: Uh-huh.
1: And they really got really nervous with me for a while. I stopped doing that. I cut that out. But
0: nevertheless, you are talented in the area.
1: Unfortunately, yeah.
0: Uh-huh. All right. Yeah. Well, what I'm hunting for is things that are about to come true.
1: Well, Recently, what's going to happen... Nearby, we have a problem in Iraq with Saddam, as you know. The people, as most people would think, they would be against Saddam, but there's going to be a change at tables where Saddam is actually being supported by the people of Iraq again.
0: You've got to be kidding. Now, I can't imagine how that would happen. I mean, as bad as they may regard our butts over there right now, Saddam really tortured and killed a whole lot of people. How would that come to pass?
1: Well, majority of the people, the economy of that country was incredible. People were doing very well there. The majority of the people were in support of Saddam, and Saddam was a really, really cruel leader. He would, anybody who were to threaten his... personal administration, he would kill them.
0: Well, though, it's such a mess over there right now that I'm hearing it said that whoever takes over, perhaps this new prime minister, whatever, they're going to have to be so tough on security and on the people, that it's going to seem just like Saddam was still there.
1: Exactly. The country is really, it's funny, most people say that they that country deserves Saddam, because the people there are pretty wild, and without a strict leader, they're really, it's just chaos.
0: So, again, to be absolutely clear, you're predicting that Saddam will be, again, supported by, what would you say, the majority of the Iraqi people?
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1: That they'd want Saddam back? What do you think? Predictions of things about to happen from the high desert, I'm Art Bell.

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1: We are going to take predictions, mainly tomorrow night, I think, along with a lot of other things, from the really talented. Now, that's my appeal. Not just somebody out there taking a wag. You know, that's wild form of guess. But somebody really talented to do this sort of thing. With regard to something that's about to happen. Now, again, you know, like anybody can do them for things that are going to happen way down the line. I want something that's about to happen to us. You got to like this bridge. We'll be right back.

0: Let's go. East of the Rockies, you are on the air. Cheerio.
1: Hi, Art.
0: Hi there.
1: Barry from Pennsylvania.
0: Hello, Barry.
1: Hey, I want to speak to you about the Iraq situation.
0: Uh-huh.
1: And I've been seeing in the news where we've been dropping bombs there in Fallujah, taking out houses one by one. And personally, I think that's about the best thing that we could do in there. I want to know your opinion, what you think we could do to either get out of there or stop this beheading and put us in a better direction over there.
0: Beats the hell out of me, and I've really thought about it, too. I was very much against this before we did it, and I think, speaking of talent, maybe I had a little. I kind of foresaw this and said so way before the war, but now that we're there, we got to figure out a way to win. And I'll tell you something, sir. Our country can't afford another Vietnam. You know what Vietnam did to us? It demoralized our military for a generation. It demoralized Americans for a generation. It really screwed us up. And so we've got to figure a way to get out of there with our heads held high. And

0: And I don't know what that is. No, I don't know.
1: I just feel that the bombing that's going on, it's starting to wake these people up a little bit.
0: Well,
1: I don't understand why we didn't go in there from the beginning.
0: Yeah, but look, sir, look, the Israelis do that, don't they? They blow up Palestinians' homes and stuff like that. And what does it get them?
1: But you have to admit, with the Palestinian situation, it has slowed down.
0: Now, if you're asking me if blowing up houses over there is going to do it, I'd say probably not. I mean, I understand perhaps why they're doing it. I just don't think it's going to do it.
1: And you think that...
0: I think we better find something that will do it, or we're going to have another Vietnam, and it's the last damn thing we need.
1: I can't say the gentleman's name, but it's Al-Zawahiri. They're saying that he's the main culprit behind everything. It's just too much like Osama bin Laden was behind everything.
0: You always got to have somebody, you know. And if it wasn't him, it would be somebody else.
1: Or it was an honor to speak to you.
0: Yeah, it was an honor to have you call. Thank you very much, and take care. No, I don't have the answers, and I've really thought quite hard about it, because I think we've got to figure some way to essentially win. You can use the word win, I guess, if you want to. And I want to. We've got to go out of there with our heads held high about what we did. It's not looking too good right now. And do I see the way to do that right now? I really don't. I guess what we're doing, or maybe not. Wildcard Line, you're on the air. Hello.
2: Hello.
0: Hey.
2: Yeah, I do have a prediction for you, Art.
0: Oh, something about to happen.
2: Yes, indeed.
0: Okay.
2: About last November, I got a very strong feeling about this, so I started telling my friends and family, and I still stick by it. And the prediction is 28th of August, or thereabouts, I would say last week of August, first week of September. But I'm pretty well got a feeling about the 28th. We'll be yanking Osama out of some cave in Afghanistan. Our spec op guys will be doing it.
0: Osama gets caught, huh?
2: Yanked out of a cave. Yeah.
0: Yeah, he's probably in a cave somewhere, all right.
2: Yeah, and I'm really get a feeling about the 28th. I stand by that. But as I say, you know, I give the two-week time frame, last week of August.
0: Well, maybe you're not prepared to answer this, but I might as well ask. If we get Osama,
2: yeah,
0: do you think or have any view on how that would affect terror?
2: Honestly, yeah, right off honestly. The hip, I don't think it'll do a damn thing. So, in fact, if anything, it's only going to fuel the fires of hatred that already we're suffering from. And that doesn't mean that I don't think that capturing him is the right thing to do. I just think that what we're in is a situation that... we're never going to see the end of, unfortunately. I believe that we're looking at an Orwellian perpetual conflict.
0: You know, John Hogue, who's about to come on here at the top of the hour, says that Nostradamus predicts a certain number of years of terrorist wars that we're in right now, and he will tell us how many years of war we have yet to go. How long do you think this war, this terrorism thing is going to go on?
2: Gosh, realistically, that's almost like predicting, like, you know, sort of the Armageddon situation. But I have to say, right now, as we're looking at it, we're at least in a two-decade period of a Vietnam-type situation that's going to go from the Middle East to Southeast Asia to probably right back around here to the good old United States.
0: If you were president of the United States and they started a campaign of beheading American after American after American, how would you respond?
2: How would I respond?
0: Yes, sir.
2: I would throw caution to the wind, and I'd take the battle onto the streets myself, in a way that I can't answer exactly specifically what I would do. But there comes a time where we just have to take matters in our own hands as citizens and say that enough is enough.
0: I appreciate your call. Thank you. You know, you may recall, I didn't get as excited about the so-called torture that went on in Iraq at the hands of the U.S. or whoever. You know, as a lot of people did, because you know, whatever it was, and probably wasn't good, you know, but we were trying to get people to answer questions to save American lives. And what's going, war is really a rotten thing, and so what we did over there really wasn't the worst. It, you know, I mean, if you want to look at beheading people, beheading Americans, well, that's pretty bad, and it just doesn't, you know, on the one hand, some embarrassment-type torture that we may have done, and on the other hand, cutting off of heads. There's no balance there at all, none. West of the Rockies, you're on the air. Hello. Hello?
3: Hello?
0: Yes.
3: Yeah, hi, Art.
0: Hi.
3: Bless you and Ramona and your feline friends.
0: Thank you. Where are you?
3: I'm calling, I'm listening to you on 650 KSTE Sacramento.
0: All right.
3: Okay, my prediction is
0: September
3: the 15th, there's going to be two nuclear detonations.
0: Oh, that's a big one, all right.
3: One in Washington, D.C.
0: Wait a minute. Washington, D.C., okay.
3: And one in Los Angeles.
0: And one in D.C.
3: Yep.
0: Holy mackerel. All right, then let me ask you a little bit about how you receive. That's very specific information, isn't it?
3: Yes.
0: How does it come to you?
3: I just done a tune on my car. I was sitting down on a cooler and in my garage, and I saw it. It was just like it happened right in front of me.
0: Okay. How long ago?
3: A week.
0: A week ago.
3: Yep. I was even hesitant to call because it just what I saw, it was just so, it wasn't a dream. It was like I saw it.
0: Huh. I have never had such a thing happen. I've had a little brush with immediate precognition, so... okay, I've got you down. Thank you very much.
3: Thank you, Art.
0: Right. I had my own... This is one of the reasons that I guess I'm so fascinated with all this, and that is because I really did have my own precognitive moment without question. There was no question about it. It only ever happened one time, and it was something that immediately occurred. And so not in a million years would I rule out the possibility for people predicting things through what talent and what means, whether it's looking through time or, you know, what do you suppose it is? Looking through time, are these men and women, and mostly men, I might add, who make predict, well, of course, Gene Dixon, men and women, are they looking through time, or what mechanism is allowing some very select few people to look into the future and see what's going to happen? Any thoughts on that? First time caller line, you're on the air.
4: Art, this is Zach from Minneapolis, Minnesota.
0: Hello.
4: And first of all, I'd like to say it is an honor and pleasure to speak with you.
0: Thank you.
4: Okay, I'm calling regarding the saga of Mel's Hole.
0: Mel's Hole.
4: Indeed, Mel's Hole.
0: Yes.
4: Okay, so the first time I heard it, I was quite taken with the genuine nature of Mel's reports, despite the far-fetched or out-there nature of the story. And upon hearing it, I relayed the story to a friend of mine at school in Minneapolis. And hearing it, he was taken with it as well. And
0: did he get to hear the program?
4: Yes, I actually got it off. He listened to it on StreamLink.
0: All right.
4: Okay, and... in response, he has taken a journey now, he left yesterday, to Washington in search of Mel's Hole using a GPS coordinates, which he's quite familiar with. He's he heads up a GPS club at the university here.
0: Okay.
4: And I just wanted to let you know that's going on and wanted to know if you'd be interested in hearing his report.
0: Well, yes, of course I would. I would be interested in knowing what he intends to do should he find Mel's Hole. What's he going to do? Is he going to... what?
4: Well, I'm not entirely sure. I think the main purpose is to see if it can be located and or accessed.
0: Suppose it is, though. Then what?
4: Well, what would you do when you reach a place like Mel's Hole? I
0: don't know. Probably what Mel did, and he you know, put a weight on something and lowered it as far as he could, trying to figure out if there really was a bottom. That's the test you would do, I would think. What else? Maybe throw a rock? I don't know.
4: Yeah, I'm not sure about that. I think more in his mind, it was with all the government involvement with, you know, roping it off, as it were, the location.
0: Yes.
4: He intends to see if it is accessible. And
0: well,
4: if it is accessible, to you know, identify the hole, or at least the location, and,
0: all right,
4: and report
0: yes,
4: back.
0: All right, yes. Have your friend email me with a phone number or some way to get hold of him. All right?
4: Okay, thank you very much.
0: You're very welcome. Take care. Good luck. Why are people so fascinated with holes in the ground? You ever wondered about that? I think the answer is because it's the ground we walk on all the time, and we know so doggone little about it, right? We really don't know much about the ground we walk on, which is kind of laughable when you think of how we cry to be in space and on other worlds. We don't know much about this one. What goes on down below the surface? Whether there might be a lot more than meets the mind? I mean, we really don't know what's way down there, do we? Deepest hole ever put in the ground was done by the Russians who made that recording. So we don't know a lot about under, in the middle of the earth. I love movies about the middle of the earth. There was a very good one recently, which I've seen now about three times. And I don't watch movies again very often. International Line, you're on the air. Hello. Hello.
5: Hi, Art.
0: Yes.
5: This is Daniel from the mountains of Ramapo. How are you?
0: I'm all right.
5: I've always been forward looking, and I'm actually writing a book about the end of days that might come out in the next couple of years. It's a very deep work, and it's very complex and very difficult to edit, as you can imagine.
0: All right, but what I am interested in is a near term prediction event of something that's about to happen.
5: Okay, I'm aware of that. Obviously, Bush being reelected is a 50-50 chance, but I will mention that I predicted that Bush would win the first election, that he would also win the second election, and it would both be very tight races. But beyond that, I will predict for you that, and it's not as immediate as you're looking for, but that Ariel Sharon is the final prime minister of Israel.
0: Really?
5: Yes, he is.
0: Meaning what? Meaning that Israel shall be destroyed, or what?
5: No, certainly not.
0: What then?
5: That there will no longer be a prime minister of Israel following Sharon's conclusion as prime minister.
0: What were we going to be left with?
5: Well, there will be a time where there actually will be no prime minister, but following the end of his reign, after a gap in time, perhaps of 9 months, when there is no leader in the country.
0: Now, how does that happen, though? I mean, Israel has a constitution and so forth, so how does this come to pass?
5: Right. What happens is the government of Israel, as we know it today, the state of Israel,
0: yes,
5: which is ruled by, let's call it, a non-religious government, which historically has never occurred in Israel throughout its long 3,000-year history, will end.
0: I've heard that already. I mean, I'm asking you the mechanism. How does it end? I mean, they just say we don't want any more government? Why?
5: Well, it's a long, long conversation, but to start
0: okay, well,
5: with,
0: you're right. We don't have time for a long conversation.
5: Yes.
0: Give me the short version.
5: The short version of it is basically that the citizenry of Israel will not stand for a non-religious prime minister leading the country down the path
0: I see.
5: That it's been led.
0: All right. Well, thank you very much. I'll put that down, but I don't know. That sounds more like a personal bias than a short-term prediction to me. First-time caller line, you're on the air. Hello.
6: Yeah, I wanted to make a prediction. It's actually there's going to be a major disaster in 2005. Actually, it comes from my spiritual teacher, who's an Indian saint.
0: What manner of disaster?
6: She hasn't clarified exactly. She said it could be a natural disaster. It could be a volcano. But it's going to be so major, it's going to make 9/11 look like nothing.
0: Really?
6: It's going to affect the whole world, and it's actually probably going to bring people more to God because it's going to affect the whole economic system, not just America, the whole world.
0: Why do you feel that this lady is right? I mean, what gives you faith that she knows what she's predicting?
6: Just because all that she's done in the past, her name is Amachi. She's a saint from South India. She started all kinds of charities throughout India and the whole world.
0: How did you find out about the prediction?
6: She actually publicized it last summer on her summer tour to the United States. She's always traveling around the whole world. And when she came to the United States last summer, she wrote an open letter declaring that this was going to happen in 2005. And she actually encouraged people to kind of pray for peace. And recently, last September of 2004, there was a big birthday in India honoring her, where hundreds of thousands of people from all over the world came.
0: She wanted to pray for peace. She wanted people to pray for peace.
6: In order to minimize the damage from this impending disaster.
0: So she obviously feels that prayer has the power to change events.
6: Yes, if not prevent the event, at least minimize the damage from the upcoming event. So that's what she feels, that by the world praying and individuals praying for peace, we can minimize the negative effects from this event.
0: I've got it. All right, thank you very much. So something major that'll make what happened at the Twin Towers and Pentagon look like nothing in 2005. Okie dokie, coming up, John Hoag, and we're going to talk about the predictions of Nostradamus.

be it sight, sound, smell or touch, there's something inside that we need so much. The sight of a touch or the scent of a sound or the strength of an oak with roots deep in the ground. The wonder of flowers to be covered and then to burst up through tarmac to the sun again. Or to fly to the sun without burning a wing. To lie in a meadow and hear the grass sing.

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1: To use those things our memories hoard, possibly to prophesize? What do you think? We're about to take a ride with John Hogue. John Hogue writes on the subjects of the occult, parapsychology, mysticism, prophecy. He actually is considered a world authority on Nostradamus. A world authority, and is the best-selling author of numerous books, including Nostradamus, The Complete Prophecies, and Nostradamus, The New Millennium, The Millennium Book of Prophecy, The Last Pope and Messiah, The Visions and Prophecies for the Second Coming. His work has brought him international acclaim. He's been published in 18 languages, sold over 1 million copies worldwide. In addition, has appeared on over 700 radio and TV shows across 3 vast continents. In a moment, John.

0: By the way, just a quick program note. Tomorrow night I'm going to be really flying to be back here. I've got to go to our local radio station, you know, KNYE here in Pahrump, and choreograph the fireworks that our community is going to blast into the sky tomorrow night. I'll tell you something. This little town of Pahrump, by the way, is supposedly the second fastest growing town in America, according to the New York Times or something. Can you believe that? Oh, man, it's going wild around here. Pahrump is going absolutely berserk. New York Times had it. Anyway, we have this monstrous in the desert celebration. I mean, they really rock and roll out here with the 4th of July. And so I'll be dashing back here after choreographing that stuff. And that's going to be a lot of fun tomorrow night, but I'll just barely make it back here. That's tomorrow night. When we're also going to be doing predictions. Now, not the usual predictions, but I'm looking for the truly talented out there, and I'm going to have a talk with John Hogue about this in a second. But I am convinced there are people, not just the man Nostradamus and some select few others, but actually quite a few who are able to do this, and probably on a regular basis. I'm sure they don't go around telling people a lot, maybe close family members like that man did, but generally they don't hold themselves out as a prophet and say what they know, but there are people who know these things. And so we're going to do a night of very short-term stuff that's about to happen, John. That's what I'm going to ask my audience, to predict something that's just about to happen, something really pending, not far out, but pretty soon. And so, first of all, I kind of wonder, John, how you feel about that. Nostradamus obviously was exceptionally talented, but
1: yes, but
0: not alone. I mean, there are other people who can do this, aren't there?
1: Well, after 30 years art of studying this subject of the ability to predict the future, I've come across at least 200 people that pass a very harsh regimen of documented prophecies from the last 5,000 years.
0: There you go.
1: Now, the problem with documentation is that the termite of time obviously eats up most records, so I'm sure there are many, many more.
0: Termite of time never gets to my lists. I do. I write them all down. You know, I keep track of them, and I've had some...
1: Not many termites out there in the desert.
0: remarkable hits. Really, I have. I mean, so there are talented people, and I'm going to ask a bunch of questions. It might apply to Nostradamus. It might apply to all the people that we're talking about right now. But the one thing I really want to know, probably you're not going to be able to answer, John, or maybe you can go ahead and take a shot at it, but I want to know through what medium, through what mechanism, what power, how is this done by people like Nostradamus and other seers? I had one little giant experience, one, you can believe that, little, because it's only one, but precognitive thing of something that virtually happened right away. So I could believe that people's brains could see things that would be far off or even near term. I can buy that.
1: Yes, Art. Well, I'll tell you, to answer that question, I have to ask you a question about the moment. What space were you in the moment when you had this epiphany?
0: Huh. I was watching CBS Evening News.
1: Well,
0: I was sitting on my couch. You know, the audience has heard this. I don't want to bore them, but it was so strong that when it happened, it brought me to my knees, and then of course the event occurred immediately. Someone hit my car. You know, so I don't want to tell the whole story. Anyway,
1: the details. If I'd be more specific, the details are not as important as the space that you were in the moment that you could see what was coming. Were you in a gap? Were you?
0: No, I was off work, came home, turned on the evening news to watch it, and that was it. I was watching the news. It came over me.
1: You were relaxed, and it just sort of kind of unguarded moment came up on you.
0: It came on like crashing ocean waves, so strong that I couldn't ignore it. It was incredible from that point of view.
1: I would, from my many case studies, I would say that I imagine before that crash of almost like an endorphin rush of that's it, eureka, kind of happened to you.
0: Yeah.
1: I would imagine there was an infinitesimal moment where your mind ceased to think, your hopes and fears about whatever was going on in the moment had relaxed.
0: Maybe.
1: And in that unguarded moment, your mind actually touched upon the potential that all human minds have to see and be aware and expand their awareness beyond this present moment, into the past, into the future, and into the eternity of the present.
0: I don't remember being in that condition, John. Honestly,
1: I know, I'm putting words to it.
0: You are, because it wasn't there. I was just watching the evening news.
1: The problem is that it's a very atomically small moment that a lot of people, where this comes out. It's the impression of the insight is actually comes back into real time. But it's hard to deal with something. Look, this is what I'm trying to do. I'm trying to talk about Technicolor with black and white words.
0: John, nor am I even trying to suggest that what happened to me is what gave Nostradamus his prophecy. I'm not even trying to suggest.
1: I understand.
0: I'm just saying that happened to me, so I can believe that other human minds are, for example, able to do what Nostradamus did, and many others in the audience, I think, can do. I was just wondering what the mechanism is.
1: The mechanism is a completely relaxed mind. The mechanism is when your thoughts cease, when you're in a cool and quiet space. Now, this can come through great ritual like Nostradamus did to create it. It can come in a split second so quick that the conscious mind cannot even grasp it as it passes. This, when you look at the study of Nostradamus's few references to what happened to him when he went into his secret study, over 450 years ago, and locked the door in South France in the 1550s and sat down in a form of secret meditation. Basically, what he was doing was clearing the mind of all cares.
0: Can you tell me a little of the early Nostradamus? Do you know have any idea how he stumbled upon his own ability? How did he recognize it and when? Do you know?
1: Well, he admits that it is a hereditary gift. So what that can mean is a couple things, that it is a genetic predisposition, or it's a genetic predisposition that is encouraged by family members who have had the same experience. So he was a child that did not learn the tension that most of us learn, that when we have experiences, our parents or our pedagogues or our priests say, no. You're imagining things.
0: Yeah.
1: Stifle that if you want our love and our food and our care. And I'm to give you an example, I've come across fortunate moments where I've met little children who come up to me and say, "Oh yeah, that happened to me as well when I was old." And I say, "Oh, and you were old, but you're a little boy. What do you mean?" And he said, "No, in my last life, I was old like that guy over there, and I got gray and I got old and all of that." And what I've noticed with certain children is that children often will talk in this way, and parents who've already been programmed to shut down their own intuition.
0: Shut it down.
1: Yeah, they say, "Now, son, you're talking crazy."
0: Yes, I know.
1: Yeah, and so most of this magic that we're born with is stifled by the age of 5. But fortunately, the system that is trying to stifle it is imperfect, so it can always be reawakened.
0: Well, in the specific case of Nostradamus, do you have any knowledge about when in his life he realized this, when it began? How
1: well,
0: early?
1: Well, it would seem that it was after the shock of his wife dying, his first wife and children dying of the plague in Agen in the 1530s, late 1530s. It seems to have happened when he had reached the pinnacle. There's indications that he obviously in his own writings had this awareness that there was a second sight, and he might have even been studying it as he was getting his apothecary degree and later his medical degree, which led to him reaching the pinnacle of anybody of his station as a Christianized Jew becoming a doctor.
0: So you believe it was concurrent with a lot of this, and he kept it what? quiet, silent secret?
1: Perhaps. We don't know. Except we do know this, that when a great tragedy happened to him that shook the whole foundations of his perceptions and values,
0: yes,
1: that shock seemed to set him on the course to becoming a mystic.
0: Your wife and your children dying in the plague would sure
1: do the trick. And then the Inquisition coming.
0: Yeah, that's
1: and
0: it.
1: Then the family of the wife suing you for the dowry and winning in a very public trial. One blow to the ego after the other. And finally, the Inquisition inquiring about something he said in his heyday.
0: I don't get it. You just said that, and I didn't know that was history. I didn't know that was part of his history. He was sued for the dowry by the family of the wife?
1: Yes.
0: On the basis of the fact that what? She died with the children in the plague?
1: Well, he's a doctor, and people thought in their mob common sense that a doctor who can cure other people shouldn't have his wife and children die. If he does, the superstition dictates that he must be in league with the devil.
0: Wow.
1: And, you know, this is unfortunately the kind of superstition that was quite rife at that time. Also, the statement he made, which got him in trouble with the Inquisition, sounded very Calvinist.
0: Boy, I mean, think about it. They bitch about, baseless litigation these days.
1: Well, in those days, you could get burned at the stake for it, or put in the dock guilty before proven innocent, even much more than today. We have made some improvements.
0: So this atmosphere, of course, is what accounts for his laying all these out in these seemingly difficult-to-interpret quatrains, right?
1: Well, the reason why his sight, he was convinced he had, and I believe he did have the sight to see the future because of many things I've seen over the last 30 years in studying him and seeing actually the evolution of some interpretations come true, one of them being what happened with 911, which I've been commenting on, showing signs of some attack on New York. I started in 1983 to write articles and later books evolving an interpretation about a couple things that we might talk about tonight. One is his prophecies concerning what looked like an attack on New York, that we know it was about New York as being the codenamed Great New City at 45 degrees latitude. If the French tried to warn the Americans before it happened that the attack was imminent. And as far back as 83, I was saying, if this is a nuclear terrorist attack on New York, of course, I was seeing it in the veil of Cold War perceptions, as many prophets interpreters of the time were doing. But so initially I was saying, well, it sounds like an attack on New York, where the Hollow Mountains fall into a tub, a boiling cauldron, which is the other term for tub in the old French word that Nostradamus uses, and they will want verification from the French when this is happening. As far back as 1983, I started fomenting, putting together a prophecy interpretation that said this is about an attack on New York. Now, when 1993 happened and the two twin towers of the World Trade Center were attacked, fortunately, unsuccessfully, by a car bomb in the truck, in a truck that was underneath the in the subterranean parking lot, with the intention of toppling one tower into the other.
0: Absolutely.
1: I wrote in Nostradamus, The New Millennium, and Nostradamus, The Complete Prophecies, I updated and evolved the interpretation of this, saying, well, as we get closer to events, I mean, a theory that I run folks who want to cram me up a preconceived conclusion that interpretation should just stand rigid and not change don't understand that the future is as dynamic as the present, and that there are a lot of signs in Nostradamus' prophecies that there are alternative futures that look like they were going somewhere but hit a dead end. With that in mind, there seems to be timelines, quantum futures, that are indicating that one should always be open to a new interpretation, with the theory being is if you get closer to the times, the clues make more sense.
0: Uh-huh. I mean,
1: obviously, if some strange clue doesn't make a lot of sense 100 years ago, 200 years ago, it can make more sense closer to the mark. For instance, clues like in the path of the Hollow Mountains, was one of the phrases of the two prophecies concerning 911. And when you realize there's the Path Subway and Hollow Mountains are could be a 16th century man's attempt to describe 110-story buildings, and the second plane that crashed into the South Tower actually cast its shadow over the Hudson River right above the underground submarine railway known as the Path Subway.
0: Quick question. Isn't it an awfully thin line between, I mean, have you ever wondered about yourself, John? Isn't it a thin line between being a successful interpreter of the quatrains and being something of a prophet yourself? It's an awfully thin line.
1: Even thinner than that. It's a balancing on a razor's edge.
0: Yeah. So have you ever wondered about yourself?
1: I run from the point of view that, from the theory that my life is a test of, that everyone has the ability to see the future, to see the future potentials, let me stress potentials, because the future is not written in stone. It is as dynamic as the present, because we are changing the future right now.
0: Yes, but some are more talented than others, John, and you're more talented than others.
1: I would redefine it as somehow I got through the conditioning process broken. That I didn't become a completely efficient machine according to how this process, which is very ancient to us, this process of conditioning, which comes from our animal past. There's nothing wrong with the animals, but being from an animal past. But a lot of the things that we consider human about us are actually a form of a mechanical instinctive imperative that is fundamentally against us waking up from its machine.
0: Back on November 12, 2000, on this program, you said that if President Bush was president, he'd get America stuck on the ground in a major war in the Middle East, most likely with Iraq at the end of 2002, predicted it would be America's second Vietnam, right?
1: Yes, that is correct.
0: All right, well, I want to talk to you about that. Hold on.

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1: Do you think we're all puppets on a string? You ever wonder about that? I mean, you know, that it's my destiny right now to be sitting here and doing a talk show with John Hoag on Nostradamus. And it's your destiny to be doing whatever you're doing and listening to it. Or whatever else in life. That everything is predetermined, preordained, and those who are reading the future are simply looking at sort of a book that's already, they're reading a book that's already been written, and it's going to unfold page after page and paragraph after paragraph.

0: We'll ask a little bit about destiny, but first this prediction. You know, November 12th, 2000, you said that if Bush was got to be president, he'd get America stuck on the ground in a major war in the Middle East, most likely Iraq, that would be just a second Vietnam for America. That's one hell of an accurate prediction from today's perspective, isn't it?
1: Unfortunately, yes. One I would wish was completely wrong, but maybe we can still make it wrong.
0: How is this derived?
1: Well, it's derived from a study of predictive astrology, a study of Nostradamus' prophecy related to a second crusade in Mesopotamia, which is referred to in his 33rd quatrain of Volume 6 of his History of the Future, the Prophecies, and it was probably written in 1556. And this and several other prophecies related to a key figure who is a man in black that would trigger a widespread war out of this area of Mesopotamia. You take all those factors, you take as many empirical factors as you can, and extrapolate objective trends, and then at a certain point you also have to liberate yourself from all that and also bring in the subjective. The work of prophecy is basically finding the sweet point between objective study and subjective flights of insight. And the process is as individual and private and unique as it is for every person. How you come to it, how I come to it, how anyone comes to it is individual.
0: Well, that's why I asked you about that very thin line. It seems to me like you're about to cross it.
1: Sometimes I'm not. Sometimes what I'm seeing is nothing more than my hopes and fears projected from my subconscious.
0: Yes, well, you apparently have learned to tell the difference.
1: Well, I kind of run on the theory that if, and I think it's very important, and I would suggest also to everyone tomorrow who is going to make their predictions on your show, is to kind of watch for those tricks of the mind that come up in the name of prophecy.
0: All right. How does my audience differentiate as they're trying to spend a quiet contemplative moment and they're really trying to come up with something to say on this program should they get through tomorrow? What state of mind should they put themselves in?
1: Well, the first thing they need to do is drop all goals.
0: All goals?
1: All goals of trying to obtain some future understanding, trying to obtain anything. Because one thing that Nostradamus seemed to imply in his occult prophecies that hint at how he would prepare himself is he had to get out of his own way.
0: You only get it if you don't really want it?
1: You only get it if you neither want it or don't want it.
0: Oh, boy.
1: You have to. It's something similar to what the Buddhists call the middle way. You're neither for or against it. Then it's almost like what you've done with your mind and your body and your emotions is make them become something like an open window. And then it depends on what the sky wishes to bring in.
0: Gotcha.
1: If nothing comes, nothing comes.
0: Right.
1: As such is the case.
0: In which case, don't call me. All right, but if something comes whizzing through and hits you like a then call.
1: And I would add, if it comes in whizzing through, be mindful that so much of how we interpret what whizzes through is colored by our hopes and fears. And oftentimes when you study prophecy, you look at a certain prophecy and how it's been interpreted over the centuries, you often see people coloring it with their own hopes and fears. And a study of Nostradamus is very valuable in that way, and like in my book, Nostradamus of the Complete Prophecies, which look at all of his major prophecies and from that book, the prophecies that she wrote, started in 1555 and finished in 1560. I show, sometimes I'll do something with a prophecy where you'll see this incredible interpretation from the 17th century that's like, yeah, that's got to be about that. And then the next paragraph just takes that and throws it in the dumpster and then gives you an interpretation coming from the 19th century, which just was like, wow, it equally sounds like that's exactly what it is. And then I give my interpretation from this time, and it's like you've got three interpretations that look like, wow, this is it. And they all can't be it, but what it is, at least showing us when I do that occasionally in interpreting the prophecies, I'm trying to use this as a device to help the reader understand just how easily we can put our own expectations on the flypaper of Nostradamus's obscurity.
0: John, do you think that the people, many of them listening in this audience right now who know how to do this, that they hide the fact, or if not hide it, then just simply don't talk about it? I mean, are there a lot of them like that out there? Maybe they tell family close members. Maybe they don't. Maybe they keep this to themselves. I don't know. This may be a fairly common ability, much more common than we know, because people don't talk about it.
1: And the reason they don't talk about it is that this kind of conditioned Pavlovian reactive way in which we're trained to just sort of hold on to borrowed ideas and identities when we come into life. We adopt a name, a nationality, all these things. That there's a certain program in that that says anybody that breaks out of that system is an anomaly to that system. So look at how...
0: Or just, put simply, they'll say he's crazy as a loon.
1: Yeah, and so it's not encouraged.
0: Yeah,
1: it's
0: I know.
1: And even in more seemingly mundane things, an insight into a better automobile engine, an insight into a better way to fly. People are predisposed to be afraid, I would contest, afraid to see new things, because we're kind of habitually would prefer to even embrace a prison because it's if our life is a prison, because it's familiar. Prophets, insightful visionaries of any ilk, are always breaking out of that mold. And so for the majority of them that just don't have an opportunity or just feel like they'll be crushed in doing it, I do believe there are many, many people out there, and they write to me, so many of them, saying that, yeah, I saw that too, but I just can't talk about it. Some of them are even writing to me from Muslim countries and other countries, and they say, my culture, if I started talking about that.
0: So the answer is yes.
1: Yes.
0: There's people all
1: in a roundabout way, I'm saying yes.
0: Yeah, I've got that. All right. As I came out of the last commercial break, I was sort of musing about whether prophets are reading from a book that's already been written, you know, paragraph, yeah, sentence for sentence, paragraph by paragraph, chapter by chapter. Is everything predestined? Otherwise, and if not, then how are people able to read what will happen in the future? It does make you think about that possibility. It has to.
1: Yes. It's one of the fundamental questions to meditate on if you're a studier of prophecy.
0: Well, I'm asking.
1: And after 30 years, my conclusion at this point is that it only appears to be predictable and written because we are training each generation to be so mechanical. And here's an interesting reason why that could be changing. Back in the book, Millennium Book of Prophecy, I wrote a timeline which showed the most difficult discipline of prophetic forecasting, which is where you predict a date, distant future date, and
0: yes,
1: it comes true.
0: Yes.
1: Now, you have to have a whole lot of individual and collective factors over centuries that allows that to happen. So it's very, very hard to say, like Nostradamus did back in 1558, that in 1792 the king would be deposed by the vulgar advent of the peasants of France.
0: Can I ask you an off-the-wall question, John?
1: Yes.
0: Okay. If there are certain factors and history that fits into predictive capability, then, John, have you ever wondered whether an accurately written computer software program, given the right question, might be able to review all of its stored history and whatever all factors you put into it and actually make a prediction?
1: It doesn't need to be even a computer. If you understand, I will pose to you that if you have a intuition into the ways people are programmed to repeat the past and call it the future, it doesn't take a lot of clairvoyance to predict a lot of things. For instance, like the note I sent you for this show concerning this strange echo, karmic echo, 40-year cycle of events that happened back in the 60s. It seemed to be coming back again.
0: A karmic echo, history repeating itself, right?
1: Yes, because we haven't learned the lesson. And in the note I talked about how other countries, people programmed to consider themselves Germans or Russians, or they all follow a similar education that makes them, feeds them to repeat lessons collectively until they learn them.
0: All right, define this karmic echo for me. You're saying we're having a karmic reaction now to what we did in the 60s, is that correct?
1: Yes.
0: And what did we do in the 60s to earn what we've got today?
1: Let's look at some things that I'm going to give you some elements initially, and then we'll go into more in depth about it. But just to touch on it, isn't it interesting that back in 2000 we had a vice president lose a very close disputed election from a man named JFK, Vice President Richard Nixon, who was asked by some of his advisors to protest what he figured was an illegal election. And he decided not to protest it and let things pass.
0: Yes.
1: Now, 40 years later, in 2000, a Democrat vice president, 8 years in office, runs into the same disputed state in a very close election. And he does not step back and let things lie. He protests. Notice that in approaching 2004, we have a JFK, a John Forbes Kerry. We had a John Fitzgerald Kennedy 40 years or so back. Now, it's slightly off, but the element is still there in time. You had a Texan president, Lyndon Baines Johnson, who, on a misunderstanding and a botched intelligence report on the Gulf of Tonkin incident, gets America into Vietnam on the ground and over North Vietnam bombing.
0: You think the Gulf of Tonkin was botched intelligence?
1: Yes, there is indication even McNamara admitted it, that they actually, after a week, realized that there were no patrol boats from North Vietnam attacking U.S. destroyers. It was then a reason that since they were already engaged in the war, that they would do, as 40 years later has happened with weapons of mass destruction in another Texan president's war, decided to change the reason why we were there, not because of an incident of weapons of mass destruction, not because of an incident 40 years ago in Vietnam because of Gulf of Tonkin, but for the greater strategic struggle that they had 40 years ago with communism, we have with the war on terror.
0: What is our current reason for being in Iraq?
1: That's a whole other issue beyond the 40-year cycle, and it's
0: true.
1: A good issue.
0: Uh-huh.
1: And I could get into that, but maybe we hold on that question and stay on track with this.
2: 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And now, Art Bell.

0: Welcome to Nigh Underground, bringing you Art Bell classics all the way from the high desert. 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And now, Art Bell.
1: And then they began to get more random.
2: What I'm saying is that something is breaking this predictability factor. That there is a future. Uh-huh. Certainly, there's indications of distant futures. There are a few dates. Nostradamus goes 1,800 years ahead of this time as the end of the world in the year 3797. But so there are enough indications to show that there's still history going on. But it's harder for the prophets to predict what it's going to do. Now, there's a couple possibilities with that. People start to understand that they're being programmed to repeat the future in the 21st century because they have to see it, because if they keep going the way they're going to end civilization. This will be the last chance century.
1: Well, so again, John, if there are certain aspects of prediction that are based on, for example, what will be karmic history, or a karma from history, then it seems to me that a computer might have a chance, actually, if what you're saying is true.
2: Well, a computer, like I said before, a computer has a chance because it's a machine. A human being that is programmed to behave like a machine will also be predictable. So of course, a computer can crunch a future, and if the future it's crunching is about people who are behaving like machines, then it's the odds are that they will do a lot of the things that are foreseen. However, if the people stop being mechanical, if they look and see the nature of why they are programmed to repeat the past and call it the future, if in the 21st century humanity must break that pattern to survive, which I believe is what will happen.
1: You're sure that's just not an optimistic hope?
2: Remember, the future is born in the present. It is not an optimistic hope. If enough people see it, then it changes the future.
1: But then I could argue that was destined to happen all along.
2: You could argue that, but you could also argue that if you don't do it, if you just follow the process, then the world will end. That's the other reason why.
1: But again, you're saying that there was a period of time when specific date predictions were made by the lot, tons and tons of them, and they were very accurate, and that ability seems to have waned or even stopped.
2: It stops in the 21st century. And it stops for a couple reasons. We either cease to exist because we're robots that break down.
1: I was going to say, one of them would be very worrisome.
2: Or the thing that gets beyond the speculation of what is and the wherefores and the why nots of what we can do is prophecy, as I understand it, whether it's predictable or not, whether it's preordained or not, the thing that I as an individual would want to do with my life is let that burden of whether it's preordained be on someone else's divine shoulders. I am going to do something that I can do and I'm free to do in my little life, and that is stop being a program machine.
1: All right.
2: And be spontaneous with my future.
1: All right. Hold it right there, John. On the other hand, it would be very bad if a machine could predict the future, wouldn't it? That's something somebody, one of you computer whizzes out there might want to look at. If there's always karma based on what we do now for the future, then that karma could be predicted by a computer. Ay, ay, ay. Probably XP could do it, huh? From the high desert, I'm Art Bell.

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1: You know, our guests don't get paid a penny to come on the program. John Hogue isn't getting one red penny. So, it's very polite to plug their books for them. And John Hogue, since he's a acknowledged world expert on Nostradamus, if you want to read more about this, then here's the natural way. He's written a book called Nostradamus, A Life and Myth. We'll ask about that. Nostradamus, The New Millennium, and Messiahs, The Visions and Prophecies for the Second Coming. All of these books are available, of course, at Amazon.com. So do some reading. If you're interested in this whole thing, then obviously this is the man to read, and those are the books that he would like you to read. We'll be right back.

0: I remember that. And I'm sure you do, too. One more time, and I'm turning this car around. We're going straight home. Every parent has said that, haven't they? Every single parent. All right, John Hogue is my guest, and here we go once again. John, welcome back.
1: Are we there yet? Are we there yet?
0: We're here. Yeah, we're here.
1: Listen, that's the other thing that always comes on in the car.
0: Yeah, that's right. I want to do a couple of very specific things because you've given them to me. You know, on the paper I get here prior to the show, there are very specific prophecies about the war we're involved in now. For so long, people were wondering, you know, when is terrorism coming? Well, boom, 9/11. Now they're cutting the heads off Americans and other nationalities, and man, are we involved in a war on terror. And there's a prediction, isn't there, that this is going to go on for, what, 27 years?
1: 27 years. The War of the Third Antichrist, it's called in Nostradamus. It comes from Quatrain 77 of Century 8, and it's tied into another famous quatrain that most interpreters think it alludes to this third Antichrist in the code name of Mabus, M-A-B-U-S.
0: Right.
1: And in what makes a lot of interpreters think that there's a correlation is that the two quatrains tend to have, in different words, but a similar impact. And basically, the impact, the import is that this figure, unlike the other two figures, which was called Hister for Hitler, and Polne Alaran, which is a anagram Nepalanois, Napoleon King, this third one, Mabus, is the first or to die in his war. That actually the real war begins when he's extinguished, not whatever fighting is happening before. It's just a preamble to the real war, which is caused because of his fall.
0: Huh. And who do you think this is?
1: There are a number of people I've been looking at as candidates since 1986. The current candidates of interest, some of them come, some of them go. It depends on events. For a long, long time, you know, we talked through the 90s about Saddam Hussein as being one of the key figures that could be this person. Then the rise of Osama bin Laden came, and Osama bin Laden also spells out the name Mabus. You take the B from bin, you have M-A-A-U-S, replace the redundant A with a B, you have Mabus. Classic anagramming.
0: So that puts him how high on your list?
1: He's right up there in the top three. Now, because of this, you had a questioner in your first hour talk about Abu Musab al-Zarqawi.
0: Mm-hmm.
1: Now, Abu Musab is interesting because he, another form of anagramming is where you drop the first and last letter and leave the middle letters. So you drop M and S, you have Abu out of Mabus, which is father in Arabic.
0: And he would be where on the list?
1: Well, when you add to that, because many, many Arab men are called Abu, it's like saying, oh, the guy's name is Joe. You know, it's a lot of people named Joe. So what makes it more interesting is the fact that Musab in phonetic Roman letters from the Arabic has all the letters of Mabus in it. And another interesting drop, if you drop the M and B, you get USA, which is a kind of an interesting anagram, because there is another famous anagram which talks about a war that seems to be about the two rivers of the of Iraq, the Tigris and Euphrates, and a anagram about something called Alus.
0: Well,
1: let me finish with this. If you understand that some of these are in French, Alus, A-L-U-S, is actually, you take the L, that's the L abbreviated for le in French, you have le USA out of Alus, which is the USA.
0: Hmm.
1: So it links up with a man who is fitting the anagram for Mabus, who is active in Iraq as a terrorist and is somehow linked to a fight with the USA, the USA.
0: Yeah, and we're trying to kill all these men you mentioned.
1: Yes, and the other thing too is that it's very likely that Abu Musab Zakawi al-Zakawi is another attempt of making a boogeyman out of somebody, making him bigger than he really is. But in prophecy, that doesn't matter. If the perception is he's big, and if his death, even if we are the ones creating his myth of importance, if the myth is believed, then the myth makes the future.
0: That's like voodoo.
1: Well, it is actually.
0: In other words, it can happen to you if you believe it can.
1: Because belief is based fundamentally on ignorance. Putting your trust on ignorance rather than direct experience. And it is a known fact amongst mystics and practitioners of meditation that if you live by belief or ignorance, you are prone to be very mechanical and predictable, which is what we were talking about in the last 2 hours, that we are like that computer that makes a predictable future until we stop acting like a computer.
0: But we already have, really. I mean, if what you have said earlier is accurate, we've already begun to deviate from the very predictable past, right?
1: We have the chance in the 21st century. We're not quite there yet. The time when things come unglued as far as that predictability is in the 2020s. That's what the datings and the descriptions of prophecies, what indicate climate disruption and other fundamental breakdowns that force human beings to look at the whole spectrum of their civilization, from the economy, from their religions, from everything, and say, you know, we don't have a future if we keep going the way we're going, so we have to change.
0: All right, well, a lot of key questions are involved in all of this, like whether Osama bin Laden will be captured and or killed or whatever, whether we'll get him, and then, of course, whether we can have another 9/11 or even larger event than 9/11 occur. What do you say?
1: Well, it is in a war that lasts 27 years, it's almost without any clairvoyance that if that is the past we are hypnotizing ourselves to follow by not learning karmic lessons, then yes, there will be another attack. It takes no prophet to see that. The question is exactly when. I am more of the mind to think that it will be somewhere around 2008, not so soon. And the reasons that I come to that, well, partially they're objective reasons and also through intuition, subjective reasons, is that you hear probably a lot on your shows about the 2012, the Mayan calendar.
0: Sure.
1: And how, yeah. It's amazing how so much hype has been put on that date when, indeed, there's another calendar in prophetic events, much larger calendar than the Mayan calendar, which covers a 26,700-year period called the Cosmic Year. And that's cut down into months that's where you get your age of Pisces, which is like 2,000 years or so long, and now we're supposed to be entering the age of Aquarius, which is basically a new month in the 12-month year, this big, huge time clock, which has days that last 72 normal years. 36 of them are night, 36 of them are day. Every time, if you look at every 36-year cycle, you will find significant things happening that define how we look at everything, for better or worse, in the next 36 years. For instance, go back to the count back from now to the last 36 years, and you get the period between 1972 and 73. Notice that that's when the war of terror in many ways began. The Munich bombings with the PLO became quite violent at that time. It was the Yom Kippur War.
0: True.
1: At that time, the Arab oil embargo around that time, the fall of Nixon and the creating of this evolution of people feeling disassociated with their government in America started at that time. These have dictated and colored a lot of our actions for the next 36 years. And what I'm saying is that the people who are looking at 2011-2012 as a significant time are missing the point that it's coming a few years earlier than that.
0: You think around 2008?
1: 2008, 2009, you're going to see major events that will define the next 36 years of history. which happen to be some of the most volatile years of history coming, so where we enter an evolutionary crisis. So I'm basically saying that by 2008, it's going to become very apparent to many of us that we have entered the crisis where we have to stop being predictable, or we won't survive. So we, because human beings always have a will to survive, I trust that we will drop those fossilized ideas that are making us self-destruct.
0: Well, that's certainly the half-full glass of water, you know, way of looking at it. I hope you're right, but history doesn't necessarily show you to be right, does it?
1: No, and it is that, and basically one of the things that will happen in that 36-year period, and there's prophets that have talked about it, and I've talked about them in my books, is they're basically people at that time are going to understand that the past has betrayed us. We have to recreate ourselves. I suppose that this, it's as significant as when the monkeys fell out of the tree many 4 million years ago and couldn't get back in, so their simian past betrayed them, so they had to go forward as human beings.
0: You know, walk around.
1: Yep. And all the monkeys laughed at them, but who got the last laugh?
0: Oh, I don't know. Human
1: true,
0: backs,
1: no.
0: You know, standing vertically really aren't meant to hold all that weight. Listen, so I really want to be as specific as we can about the current war going on. For example, you know, if a caller in the first hour asked me, you know, how I thought we could win or resolve, you know, the current crisis in Iraq, and I told him the truth, I'll be damned if I know. Is there anything that you can tell us about how this will resolve?
1: Well, of course, in my books, I go into a lot more detail, and one will have to bear with me that I'm kind of coming to the one-liner endings, but a lot of what I'm saying is explain in detail how I came to these ideas. We wouldn't have enough time in 4 hours to
0: right,
1: get
0: I, that I'd be
1: so,
0: happy.
1: I just want to preface that before I just go into what sounds like pat, bing, bang, boom statements.
0: No, I got you.
1: There are indications in Nostradamus' prophecies that a country ruled under the sign of Cancer and a leader under the sign of Cancer would have a significant moment, a window, an opportunity to kind of review what had gone wrong in a relationship that led to a war, which it's called a ruinous war under Cancer, which for layman's terms is a significant in that it's probably describing, because the date is and the aspects in this astrology in Nostradamus is for the year 2002, a time of great assessment after 9/11, a time where a country under the astrological sign of Cancer was in a war. The president is born under the sign of Cancer. George W. Bush is in this war. And it was a window of opportunity for one of the combatants, the ones under Cancer, to see their part in a long dysfunctional relationship with the Middle East, and how, you know, certainly the other side has done a lot of evil and horrible things. But, you know, it's just like any fight you have with some adversarial situation with another human being. Ultimately, you defend yourself, but if it's a dysfunctional relationship, at a certain point, you've got to kind of own up to your side of what made it not work. It's just like a relationship, and in a way, it is as simple as that. The relationship between huge nations, huge cultures interacting with each other is fundamentally the same thing.
0: You're right.
1: So yes, the other side has done horrible things to us. That is a given. But if one wants to break the cycle of, well, you hit me and I didn't hit you, but you slugged me.
0: Yes.
1: And then I react by slugging you back. And of course, what are you going to do if you're slugged back? You're going to slug harder.
0: Yes.
1: And you get into a cycle of violence that just destroys both people until one or the other says, you know what? I'm tired of this. I've got to look at why you first slugged me. Maybe I did something according to your value systems, which I don't understand, but your value systems, your religion, your culture, I did something to you that made you so angry that you were throwing people in planes into my buildings that symbolized my wealth and my military. until there was an opportunity in 2002 for dramatic self-examination for the United States in the situation, for their part in the war. That window came and went. So now, there's two ways it can go, and I was talking, I think, on George Nuri's spot a few times and other people during that period, that there's two ways America, I predicted, could go. Either they could come up with a new policy that tried to understand the cultural blind spots that got us into this in the Middle East, or we would actually be more reactive, like the punch back, more reactive than before, and actually follow our dysfunction even deeper.
0: Well, I don't see the glass filling with water right now.
1: No, it isn't. We've done the reaction, which means that, you know, windows come in history for opportunities for growth, and then they pass, and then we kind of muss things up again and get to a point again where we get tired being punched and punching at people, and then we kind of sit back and go, wait, you know, I got to see this again. Maybe there's something I need to look at here. The next window is 2008.
0: Oh.
1: Yeah.
0: So we can, again, either be in the punch mode then, or
1: the preventative and healing mode. The understanding mode. It's been said that, you know, it's interesting. We are so focused in the Middle East, but when you look at the history of the Middle East, I mean, sometimes it comes to me, you know, before there was oil and before there was a need for oil, the Western world didn't give a damn about the Middle East.
0: Right. Are we going to be then the occupiers being chipped away at in a war of attrition between now and 2008?
1: Well, if we perceive that we need, that it is an imperative for the survival of our Western civilization, that we need the fossil fuels to run it, and since it appears that, now I'm not saying this is what it is, this is one thing I'll throw out there for people to consider, I'm talking on your show years ago, back in 99, I was saying how there's indications that the oil reserves, the affordable to extract from the earth, are about to run out. And at that time, it was not talked about a lot, but now it's becoming common conversation that the easily drillable oil is no longer around except for Iraq and Saudi Arabia.
0: Yeah, peak oil, right.
1: Yeah. And
0: so are you saying we're in Iraq for the oil?
1: I think that, yes, I do. And it is because why else would we be there? What other reason are we there? Why would we ever be in the Middle East before 1950?
0: You're getting no argument from me.
1: Yeah.
0: Hold on, John. Yeah, why else would we be there? Well, maybe the weapons of mass destruction, the freedom for the people of Iraq from a brutal dictator. But there are so many brutal dictators all over the world that it does cause one to imagine that the possibility of our being there for and because of the oil is really strong. What do you think? It's a full moon hanging over a beautiful desert tonight. I'm Art Bell, and this is Coast to Coast AM.

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1: It is. Here's an interesting fast blast from BTK in Kansas City, Kansas, who says, I hear these liberals on coast to coast with their messages of understanding. Frankly, I think it's all bunk. Healing. Kill the enemy. It's the only way to fix these primitives who attack us. We didn't provoke 9/11. Typical projection of liberal self-hatred. Sure, we'll get a reaction to that from John Hoag in a moment.

0: It's funny. I really understand both emotions, that of considering the course and consequences of our actions on the one hand. And on the other hand, I can assure you, when I read about an American getting his head cut off, I'm right down there with the best of them, right there with BTK from Kansas City. Kill the bastards, you know, definitely there. So, you know, see how they hear you, John. You're talking about sort of a irrefutable history, actually. I mean, if you look at Vietnam, we came to such considerations after due course.
1: Where did all the body counting get us in Vietnam? Well, we still lost.
0: Yeah.
1: So I understand the feeling. It's like what we're saying. I'm so glad you mentioned that point of view, because I could feel it seething out there across North America.
0: You're right.
1: And it needs to be addressed, and I'm glad I can get a chance to address it.
0: Well, give it a shot.
1: First off, I always find it interesting how people use certain labels to sound like other notorious derogatory labels, which I will not mention on airwaves.
0: Okay.
1: But if you know what I mean, if you replace the word liberal or right-wing, or redneck, with one of those derogatory labels of ethnicity or religious background, you'll see that a lot of people apply those words in exactly the same racist or antisocial way, which is a new development. The use of liberal or the use of conservative are now becoming expletive words. Now, so that's one point. The other point is, yes, I can understand the anger of a person seeing a American man's head sawed off.
0: Yeah.
1: And the problem is that this is part of that punch syndrome.
0: Yeah.
1: I can also see that people, 20,000 Iraqis being killed by American bombs, makes a lot of Iraqis feel equally angry.
0: You know,
1: here's the syndrome.
0: In the first war, John, to a large degree, we went down the trenches and buried untold numbers of Iraqis alive. It was not really publicized all that much, but we raked those trenches with Apaches and then just pushed the dirt with tanks equipped with plows right over the top of the alive bodies. We did that, John.
1: The thing is, war, it's part of what the engine that makes people predictable, which makes them victims of negative prophecies, of half-full glasses of water, is that we need to go back and look at how somehow a little kid, for instance, the same person, if he were born in Iraq, and if he was conditioned to be a Muslim in Iraq.
0: Yes.
1: He would be saying exactly, he would be wearing the black outfit of the Muqtada al-Sadr's al-Mahdi militia, and he'd be killing Americans who had killed his people in what he felt were terrible ways.
0: Oh.
1: And this is the syndrome, the nature of our programming, which makes us dehumanize other people and do this terrible mischief with each other, which is very strange also, because in both religions that are the bastions of morality of Islam, which means to submit and surrender to God, as-salama, and the Christian faith, which with the Prince of Peace saying, love thy brother as thyself, love your enemies.
0: Yeah. Is there any chance?
1: There's this, it's strange how the people don't follow their religions.
0: I know. Is there any chance that we'll get out of Iraq, having converted Iraq into a little mini shining example of a democracy in the Middle East?
1: If we want it to be our kind of democracy, no. It'll be as bad by next year as
0: Saddam
1: the Arvin and South Vietnam government.
0: Oh.
1: We are actually repeating that echo with, you remember, there are a couple of coups of the South Vietnamese government when we were beginning to get involved in Vietnam, and we had a lot to do behind the scenes to reestablish new governments of people sympathetic to our way of life.
0: Well, now, did you read, did you hear my first hour tonight, John, before you came on? Did you? All right. Did you hear the story where the Iraqi prime minister wants to offer amnesty to insurgents, said that he would understand the attacks on U.S. troops. Even people who killed U.S. troops would be given amnesty, he's saying, and that they were legitimate acts of resistance, that is, killing Americans. He said that. Now, I thought that was incredible, and I went, do you think that they did it with the concurrence, he said that with the concurrence of the U.S. in some backdoor deal, or what?
1: Well, again, it's another historic dysfunction of us not understanding the culture we're dealing with, not understanding how deeply people feel about their own, actually it's strange that we don't understand their deep feeling of patriotism, and even if it's for their own good, look, if Canada decided that they didn't like the way our country was doing things, and they got the whole world to invade America, and maybe they were right, and maybe they were giving us a better form of political dialogue and government, and established a temporary government to make that happen. How many Americans do you think would feel good about that, even if they liked the changes? Well, that's do unto others as you'd have them do unto you, is one of the golden rules of many a religion, and Buddhist as well as Christian. Buddha said it 500 years before Christ.
0: Mm-hmm.
1: And it's a really fundamental atomic thing. It's like if you don't want that to be done to you, you don't do it to others.
0: But so is an eye for an eye. It's right there in that same category.
1: Yes, and the thing is, there are a lot of Iraqi people who feel that even though their lives may be better than they were before in a lot of respects, you know, if you have a program to be proud of your nation, even if somebody is doing it for your own good, look, if somebody decided they didn't like the way you set up your house in the desert and they just came in and changed it and it was actually better for you, it's none of their business. People have to have their own freedom to change and do things in their own good time. No one likes to be told what to do and forced to do it, even if it's for their own good. It's just a human nature thing, and when it comes to a collective level where one nation dictates and pontificates what another nation should be, no nation likes to be treated that way. So if the people that just can't understand why Prime Minister Alawi would make such a statement, if he did, it's the first time I've heard about the statement, so I haven't corroborated. But
0: just broken the news. It's in the AP news, so you know.
1: Okay, if it's AP, he probably said it.
0: Probably.
1: You had a similar thing the other week, just the other week, where the prince who runs Saudi Arabia also gave an opportunity for the Al-Qaeda people to basically, in his point of view, come back to Allah, come back to peace, submit.
0: Right. Gave him like a month, and then he's going to bash their heads in.
1: In a way, I see a similar correlation to this. It's a cultural thing. It's a different culture. They have a different set of values. And one of the things that has been historically a engine for us to repeat our mistakes and see them echoed every 40 years in this country is that this country has always had a great difficulty understanding, maybe it's because of our natural isolationist feeling, has a hard time understanding, expects other cultures to reason and think and feel like we do.
0: Well, here's an extremely cynical thing for you, John. If we end up with a regime, I'll use that word, in Iraq, that virtually is probably every bit as bad as Saddam Hussein in terms of the way he, in quotes, keeps the peace, except that he's our guy. Will that be a satisfactory result?
1: In 2008, if the gas prices go up to $25 a gallon, you will see a lot of people who put on airs of moral indignation about things on both spectrums, liberal or conservative, look the other way. Because I'll tell you, there's interesting stories. I had a man who took care of birds and other people who are involved in ecological things, but they were very honest. It was very frank of them to say, look, if my gas gets so high that I can't drive my truck and do my work and can't drive out to help the birds, I'd rather just drill in the oil any which way I could in natural places or otherwise. You see that there's a certain facade of moral indignation in a nation until something that's more valuable to them than the abstract of being moral comes. And I tell you, the key in America is that if it becomes too costly for us to sustain our society, you will see the draft. You will see thousands of people occupying oil regions of the world unless we break from that and find ways to stop being addicted to the stuff.
0: There are many who believe the draft is coming right after the next election.
1: Yeah, I'm one of them. I am one of them. And the reason being, even though people pussyfoot around it, the reason being is, if kimchi could run our industries, we would have invaded North Korea by now. You know, if gorillas could run our factories, we would have stopped the 900,000 people.
0: Well, I understand the parallel, but we could buy the kimchi from South Korea. You see,
1: that's true, but we need a lot. We need a lot of energy.
0: I do understand what you're saying.
1: Yeah, I'm trying to use, if any of you were insulted by what I've just said, I'm just trying to use an analogy to give you a point that a lot of what motivates all countries, not just ours, is, and what guides the engine of predictability, makes us victims of bad prophecies, is that we're programmed to any means to justify the end, if it's for the survival of our culture, because, of course, I mean, even Adolf Hitler used that with Lebensraum.
0: Do you see that? Now, honestly, John, do you see that changing? And if the answer is no, then I don't see how your glass can possibly be half full, because we're
1: it will have to change.
0: Firmly in the cycle. Right. We're going to do what's in our best interest. You're just not kidding.
1: Well, the key is in our best interest.
0: Yes.
1: When the point comes that we can't sustain a life of getting dragged down into other people's oil and other people's problems, when it gets to a point where we get tired of that, you'll also see, I predicted on your show, that in the next, after 2008, in the next cycle of elections, you will see a very strong movement in this country to pull back from responsibilities like this, to find ways to get free of other people's energy sources that are just running us amok, and you will see a lot of America's involvement as a global superpower dramatically dwindle in the next 5 years.
0: Wow.
1: And that may be a good thing. It could be a good thing. For one thing, it might teach everybody who's not grown up because they always have us to be there for them. A lot of the rest of the world could probably do a lot of growing up without America there. To like the big brother that never lets you go through your problems and always protects you, well, then you never grow up.
0: You know, to some people, what you're saying sounds downright anti-American.
1: Well, it is anti what you know about America.
0: Yeah.
1: And there again, what I'm just giving an example here is what we spoke in the second hour about, how new ideas, innovation, immediately it's like someone puts up a label or someone shuts down, and I would pose to those people who are shutting down right now, is if you look deep into your past, you will find a point in your life, if you look into yourself, where you were taught like a machine to shut down, because that's a survival mechanism you needed to get by in your life, because if you thought out of the box, you got beaten up out of the box by people who are still in their own boxes. So, you know, it goes back to what I'm saying about how this primal, instinctive person that we've come out of. I mean, when you look at the human brain is sitting on older versions of the brain that were mammalian and reptilian.
0: Yes, I know.
1: And so So this is a this new swelling, new big brain of ours is a new phenomenon. It's an anomaly to our instinctive cells, and there's a struggle going on between the more territorial mammal and more instinctive reactive reptilian brain that just doesn't know quite what to do with this new wiring that's expanding in us, that's giving us sentience and consciousness.
0: Well, so far, I hate to be the guy with a half, you know, empty glass of water, but the reptilian brain right now is beating the crap out of this new growing part of the brain, just beating the crap out of it. You know, the reptilian side is clearly in control at the moment, clearly in control.
1: Yes, and it would appear that way, but at a certain point, I would also say that friction creates evolution. You know, when
0: true.
1: When things are easy, did we do anything to change things? Look what we did in the 6 years. The human race did in the 6 years of World War II, when there was a common enemy, when
0: yes.
1: people finally recognized that Hitler had to be stopped,
0: yes.
1: we did miraculous things, especially this country as an arsenal of democracy.
0: And
1: look how people came together, got creative, single-pointed, worked together. And I'm saying basically that by the 2020s, we're faced with a much bigger challenge than World War II or 10 World
0: but,
1: War
0: but, II. But that, you see, that was still, though, John, it was a massive, it was a demonstration of the massive powers of the reptilian brain driven toward a singularity, a goal. That's what it was.
1: But it also was a massive example of the human brain coming back on the ethics of what is right, not as what is might. And people... coming out of people, common good Americans in their normal lives in a country that had two huge oceans between the problems, they didn't need to go, but they went.
0: Yeah, but the singularity was the goal of winning the war.
1: Yes, but the reason being that people perceived an evil of that reptilian brain that was about to take the world down. And even people in the Soviet Union who had no love for Joseph Stalin, who was the Hitler that got away... you know, a lot of people, if Hitler hadn't invaded Russia, they all came together because they saw Hitler as something that had to be stopped. And they may have had the hope that because of the freedoms that happened in those few years, that Stalin relinquished a lot of his controls, let religion come back, let a lot of things come back to fight the great patriotic war. They, of course, had their hopes dashed, and Stalin put the screws on again afterwards, but there was a feeling even in such countries like that of we call it the reptilian brain, the forces of evil, one could call it the forces of reaction. People responded and rose up to it, and out of it also came attempts to try to find a way to sort out our problems.
0: Yes.
1: For better or worse, the attempt of the United Nations, I hear a lot of people in your audience going
0: groaning
1: crazy. Whether it worked or not, the point was that is an attempt of the human brain to rise above the reactive territorial animal brain to make a better world. And I'll say this to all you groaners out there, whether you like it or not, just like Smith didn't like the coming of automobiles, which ended all the horse industries of
0: yeah.
1: the previous century, the future is global. The future, sooner or later, has to be sorted out by a global government.
0: Ooh.
1: Better or worse, it
0: now
1: could be a bad one.
0: You got a lot worse than groans out of that one.
1: I know.
0: All right.
1: People...
0: Hold on. We're at the top of the hour. We'll come back. 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
1: Remember the Romans, right? Well, in what would appear to be, to me, a wonderful piece of karmic history repeating itself. In a moment, we're going to toss our guest to the lions. That would be all of you. My guest is John Hoag. Welcome back, John.
2: Oh, it's good to be back.
1: You know,
2: where are those lions?
1: You know, some of the things I'm getting here by computer are you know, pretty rough. I mean, they hear you, and they hear you as all...
2: Remember the expletive word replaced with the other word.
1: They see you projecting liberal self-hatred. Or here's another one. You want another one? From San Diego, we understand why they smashed our planes into our buildings. I think his, meaning your bias, is affecting and distorting his views. Does he really think that fundamentalist terrorists can be reasoned with?
2: Does anybody think fundamentalist Christians can be reasoned with? See, there's the polarity that is absolutely necessary for war to continue.
1: Well, it's there in spades, brother.
2: Yeah. And the other thing is, I often find in 30 years of this, I have definitely discovered that when you come close to the truth, you piss off a whole lot of people.
1: Oh, that's fact.
2: And what I'm very happy about is I'm upsetting as many liberals, these so-called liberals these days, as so-called conservatives from another realm. I've been making presidential predictions since 1968, and I am 10-0 so far, because the last time I said Al Gore would win, but I also, for some strange reason, know I am going to be wrong. And I was right in both. And he did win, and he also... did not win.
1: And President Bush, of course...
2: he will win. President Bush will go for a second term. So I can hear now, oh, there they are. All those liberals are now yelling and screaming. Thank goodness. Now at least I've balanced it out.
1: Well, maybe not. We'll see. It's going to be interesting to see.
2: You heard it here.
1: First-time caller line, you're on the air with John Hoag. Hello.
3: Hi, this is Dan in Florida.
1: Hello, Dan in Florida. How you doing?
3: Oh, I'm doing okay. I'm a little troubled with the whole notion about the war being about oil.
1: You're troubled by it?
3: Yeah, you know, I've heard enough of it. But to be honest with you, someone would have to explain to me why they feel that way. Has our occupation in Iraq done anything to help the United States as far as the oil prices go?
1: Well, but aren't you kind of looking at the short term here?
3: Not really. I don't think so, because we haven't, like, you know, if we wanted to, if we were like a lot of these other dictators and other people around the world, we would not give them back their country. We would seize control of it. Then we would control the oil.
1: John?
2: Well, actually, if you look, let's look at the history about that. We as we enter more and more deeper into beyond the Hitlerian ideas, things become more subtle. America has been able to get sympathetic leaders. For instance, the prime minister or president of Iran back in the 50s, who was also the third largest oil field, when he basically wanted to nationalize the oil fields from Shell, and in his elected democracy, he was deposed by the Americans, who put back the Shah of Iran to run Iran and assure that our oil resources would flow there, among other things, because Iran was also, the Shah was also a strong, I mean, we have a policy of even Saddam Hussein was
1: All right, John, here's a question
2: pitting,
1: for you.
2: Pitting one against the other of enemies.
1: Yeah, but it's not true anymore, and the Shah is gone. Is Iran next, John?
2: Well, first off, before I say that, in the long term, a sympathetic government, I mean, think it out, Dan, a little longer than just what you see in the last few months. In the long term, you will see what is perhaps the most rich oil fields in the world, even richer than Saudi Arabia, are under Iran. Iraq. The reason why we don't see that in real petrol dollars yet is that it's going to take some time to upgrade what has been a 25 years of degrading an infrastructure of oil. In the long-term investment, if you've got a situation where by 2010 the extractable cheap oil is going to come harder and harder to come by.
3: Well, I believe that.
2: It is an important thing for the United States to have a sympathetic government, hopefully a democratic government, but look, Hosni Mubarak, who is a president of Egypt, that is not a democracy either. So that is somewhat a dictatorship too. And we may have to, in our policy in long term, understand that a more heavier handed government than we would prefer is there, because would you like your oil to go up $50 a gallon if we did it otherwise?
3: No, well, John, I understand what you're saying, you know, and I do not dispute at all that we have an interest in what goes on with oil prices around the world. Of course we do. But when it comes to this particular, the reason for the war, okay, when we were attacked on 9/11, and what was the statement that our president made? First off, that we would hunt down these terrorists and anyone who harbors them.
2: Well,
3: okay, I listened to a rant I listened to the rant on the radio the other night. Okay, you have people talking about how our president has lied about the connection.
2: Well, there is no proven connection yet. You can't deny that.
3: Well,
2: there may be weapons of mass destruction there.
3: Well,
2: I'm not saying there are, but where? But
3: there's
2: where, Dan?
1: Hold on, caller.
2: Between bin Laden and Saddam Hussein.
1: Okay.
2: It isn't there.
1: Okay.
3: But hold on. Now, this rant was made by Al Gore, who the connection was first made in the Clinton administration.
2: Well, they were wrong. Ready to say all the reasons why things aren't working are blamed on Clinton, this is one that actually he's right on.
3: No, the Clinton administration was wrong. I do not blame everything on President Clinton. As a matter
2: I know you
3: fact,
2: don't,
3: I thought,
2: but
3: I thought President Clinton was a great president. I really did.
2: So I thought he was too, but he also made huge, stupid errors, and that was one of them.
3: We all do. We're all human. I don't blame him for that. But yes, that connection was first made by his own administration, and for Al Gore to be using that as an indictment on President Bush right now is ridiculous.
2: Well, in the first place, what we know at this point. And this is the same with the 911 commission. I would love Vice President Cheney to come forth and give the 911 commission the evidence that he's withholding that will end this silly debate. I think incumbent upon somebody to give the solid evidence, because we've lost almost 900 of our boys and girls there. On the grounds of going there for weapons of mass destruction and connections to Al-Qaeda, which so far, that doesn't mean that they aren't there, but so far, empirically speaking, beyond the liberal conservative issue, there is no scientific objective evidence, unquestionable evidence yet, that that's why, that stuff was there, the grounds for the war. Now we can change the grounds and talk about, well, we were there actually for Plan B to help democracy come into the Middle East. That's fine, but that's not the. I was around when that war started, and that was not what was being argued.
1: I know, I was there too. So we've gone to Plan B. Plan B. Is Iran?
2: Plan C is coming soon too.
1: Is Iran on the list? I mean, is this only?
2: Certainly. I think the president in his first in his Axis of Evil speech, his quite historic speech, he basically laid down the gauntlet. And it has a prophetic parallel, too, because Nostradamus talked about a triumvirate of nations that attacked the Western princes and kings. He spoke in 16th century terms. These Eastern kings allied using subterfuge and secrecy. He uses words, to make a long story short, that sound like a 16th century man trying to describe a terrorist triumvirate of nations. I've been writing about that since 1994, Iran being one of the nations involved, North Korea being the other, and I thought it was very interesting where our president was actually somewhat fulfilling prophecies that were predicted 4 centuries ago. So it could very well be a triumvirate, and I think in his second term, the president will hopefully use political pressure, but probably if has to, he will use military pressure in those areas. He's out to end what he believes are a triumvirate of terrorist nations. And if Nostradamus' prophecies are accurately interpreted in this issue, these kings of the East will tremble and soon be annihilated. It says in the epistle to Henry II, this letter that Nostradamus wrote to his king in 1558. And then it brings forth the real...
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1: Hemisphere above their skies, and that would be America and Russia.
2: America and Russia.
1: And that they are, that down the road, they are undermined by a Barbary power. Now, Barbary can mean Tripolitan or Libyan, North African, and that can also mean Middle Eastern in Nostradamus in a greater extent. Terrorists from North Africa, something like that could be applied as an interpretation. This is just the first stage. It's a 27-year war, and especially the way history is moving so fast right now, 27-year war in this day and age would be like a 270-year war in any other era.
2: Absolutely.
1: A lot's going to happen.
2: All right. A lot of people waiting. Wildcard Line, you're on the air with John Hogue. Hi.
3: Hello?
2: Hello.
3: Oh, hi. I'm on. Okay.
2: Yes, you are.
3: I have a lot to say.
2: What is your first name?
3: My name is Lisa.
2: Okay.
3: And I'm from San Diego.
2: All right.
3: And I am a first-time caller also.
2: Excellent.
3: And you know what I was calling? Because, well, mine's a little bit more personal. Is that okay? Not rather than worldwide?
2: No, it's fine.
3: Okay. Because my visions come to me when I'm in my subconscious between my sleep state and my awake state. Is that when it usually comes, John?
1: Well, it is, Lisa. These kind of things come. Yeah, it is similar sometimes when people are in that dozing, hovering state between awakeness and sleep. That there's a passage into other states of consciousness that can come from that. Sometimes people attain to that by sitting in meditation and putting their brain into a theta vibration that is a very calming. Almost like if the mind is like a stirred up fountain, it's almost like waiting, letting the fountain become as clear and as reflective as glass. When you get into that relaxed point, whether you're doing it through trance or meditation or you're hovering between wake and sleep, that's usually a doorway where things, sometimes prophecy, sometimes other things, do come up to be seen.
3: Yeah, I've had an out-of-body experience when I was meditating, and it was so wonderful I didn't want to come out of it. It was nice. I didn't have any visions there, but my visions are strange. And well, when they first happened, my predictions or prophecies would happen the next day. And then just recently, well, my mom used to call me psycho when I was little instead of psychic. Everybody would say I was psychic when I was young. And then my mom said, "You're not psychic, you're psycho." So I stopped.
1: Yeah, there you go.
3: Until recently.
1: You know?
3: Yeah, and well, my therapist just recently said, you know, he's encouraging it. And so I'm having them a lot now. They're going crazy.
2: Now, are you having any prophecies with regard to anything really big, really soon?
3: You know, I haven't, and that's what's kind of strange is because I've been... Oh, and that's the other thing about the computer is how could a computer have these strange, you know, predictions? They wouldn't be able to because they're not patterned.
1: Well, that's a good point.
2: Go ahead, John.
1: The mind, the lot of things that we see in that gap between waking and sleeping, or that gap called in self-observation when you're meditating, observing, is what you're seeing is the subconscious coming up. And we know so little about the nature of what I consider will be, and I predict this, our final true frontier. It will not be space. We are going into space, but probably in space we'll even encounter this even more, that the real frontier is human consciousness. Because there are some mystics who say that there's no box where of limits into this. The human consciousness to a certain point encompasses the past, the present, the future, and the whole cosmos.
2: I could not agree more. I think so, that's...
1: So if we are... The way it's wired right now, it's wired like a robot. And the part of us that discovers that robotness in us is not the robot. I'm just putting it as simplistic terms as I can. That in that gap, when you're seeing those things come up, the question to ask is, who is seeing it? I've also been involved in Robert Monroe's Gateway Program.

0: program and done out-of-body experiences and had many things happen that happens to happen if you have one foot in the empirical side of prophecy and the other foot in the subjective experience of it.
1: Yes.
0: But one question is never answered by all those amazing things.
1: And that is?
0: Who is having that experience? What is the mirror of consciousness that reflects those experiences?
1: Yes.
0: And that is the key to breaking out of the robotic programs that are dooming us to appear like we're heading in a certain glass half-empty future. It will become half-full when you see that it is that you're witnessing the glass. You aren't the glass.
1: Well, I still, there's a part of me, John, that wonders if you were to program a computer with events and events countered by those events and virtually all of history as accurately as you could get it into a computer, and then have it look at the probability, given current world events, for a historical repeat of some karmic, you know, lesson to be learned, I don't see why it couldn't come up with it. If you can base it on the past.
0: I don't know if I have enough time for the ad, but I think I can finally answer that question because it's, or at least give you a way to look at that. All of you are wondering about that because this is kind of a theme that's come up in the last 3 hours.
1: Yes.
0: And there is actually a symbol. I'll just cue it for the ad and then come back because the symbol of the Christian cross in esoteric Christianity has a greater significance. A deeper significance of symbolism than simply being the purported cross that Jesus suffered crucifixion on. It is a map to describe what is called the horizontal reality of our linear time and our feelings and the vertical, which is the spirit reality. They meet when the horizontal plane of the cross is exactly balanced. You know, the cross to sustain itself meets at the exact middle point between the either or, the right, wrong, good, evil, life, death, the dialectic world of the horizontal plane of thinking. And most of us in our lives are living in that horizontal plane. When Lisa is in that point between waking and sleeping, that's the point, or when someone's in meditation or someone's in a great ecstasy or feeling a great sense of love and expansiveness, that's when the opposites are balanced. And in that balance, you jump, you rise. Why is it that resurrection and rising and deepening and all these things that are vertical language used when describing a spiritual experience?
1: Gotcha. All right. All right. Hold it right there, John. John Hoag is my guest, and I guess that state you want to try to attain to do what I've asked you to do for tomorrow night when we go into open lines. Only the really talented, those who have really made the effort, need apply short-term predictions, big stuff that's about to happen only.

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1: It is an awfully interesting way to be able to do talk radio. I'll sure tell you that. A world expert on Nostradamus, my guest is John Hoag. And tomorrow night, we're really going to continue the theme as I put out a call for the truly talented. And I mean this now. I don't want guessers. I want people who think they're able to accurately predict the future. That's what I want tomorrow night. And I want to know something that you think is about to happen. And about to happen is the key phrase. It's got to be close in, something that's just about to happen. If you're a prophetic type of individual, I guess that's one way to put it, talented, and you see something coming soon, then tomorrow night I want to know about it. So the call goes out for that. We'll be back with John Hoag.

0: This sure did turn into a controversial program. Hey, John, welcome back.
1: Yes.
0: What are you doing book-wise? Let me just ask. I want to promote your books. I told them earlier, nobody gets paid to come on here and do this, so you certainly aren't being paid. You've got books.
1: Yes, I have just recently released the first full-bodied biography in English on the life of and the myth of Nostradamus. The two are intertwined, and not only does it look at what we know about him, what we think might have happened about his life, but it also looks at how he made a conscious effort to create a mythology about his ability to predict the future. And I mean that in all the colors that word means, not just the lower meaning that most people understand is that it's just a flim-flam situation, but also from its highest sense, myth is actually about essential history rather than factual history. It's about the universal truths that are true in this moment, true 100,000 years from now, and true 100,000 years ago. And since he was into prophecy and predicting, he would be more in tune with those essential ideas. So not only does the book look at, and it's called Nostradamus, A Life and Myth, and it's published by Thorson's Element, it is looking not only at his life, but it does a 500-year chronology from his birth to his 500-year anniversary of his birth, which took place on the 23rd of December.
0: Well, myth, of course, has no trouble promulgating itself, but you're saying that he helped the process along. He actually wanted to create a myth.
1: Well, he did it by creating this unique cryptic language that is a wonderful device that whether one makes a career out of making Nostradamus look like a charlatan or makes a career out of trying to understand that he might not have been a charlatan, but using a charlatan's device at times, that is being obscure and indirect, is actually, and the book goes through the whole evolution of how he did this to create the situation that 500 years after his birth, you and I are speaking to millions of people across the world about him, and whether we are saying he's full of it or whether we are believers, blind believers, or blind debunkers of Nostradamus, one thing he created through this language was that we're talking about our future. Every generation since his books have been published in 1555 have been discussing and debating where we're going from here.
0: Again, with the war for a second, John, this is pretty critical stuff. Even right after 9/11, and certainly now, the administration, our administration, is trying its doggonedest to foster the view that we're certainly not at war with Islam. We've said it again and again and again and again and again and again. We're not. But, you know, the question is whether before this is all over, we are going to essentially be at war with Islam.
1: Sorry to say it, but it is a war between two cultures. It is a war between two points of view. It is not only a war over resources, but it will evolve into a war between two religious ideas.
0: Yes.
1: It's nothing new. We had a 30 years war between Protestants and Catholics in the 1600s. We've had these wars before. In a way, and I find this unfortunate and ironic to say, but since this is a controversial show, I'll say it.
0: Sure.
1: In some regards, our enemy is more alert to what's going on than we are, a little ahead of us in the game.
0: Mm-hmm.
1: He has seen it as a war between cultures
0: and
1: religions.
0: Yes, oh, absolutely.
1: And I'm saying this to simply say, if you want to defeat your enemy, you must understand your enemy and not try to cram your enemy up your own ideas.
0: Do you think that Islam, the majority of Islam, yet regards it that way? Our enemies, which I would define as extremist at this point?
1: Well, yeah, I also want to say that it is not a war between people of these two faiths. It is no more than, it's bogus. It is a lie, and this extremist on one side is finding polarized opposites, will find more polarized opposites on our side who will see it in the same terms. In fact, he needs it. Bin Laden needs this polarization to grow. And he needs a climate of both sides feeling more self-righteous and spiritually inclined for this war to go, because people of this kind of uncreative negative energy need to create a link to the other side. It's an intimate relationship in the most negative sense, but a very intimate relationship when two sides get so locked into ideology. And I see the potential of us getting as ideological, if not some people already in the administration are that ideological about the situation. It's something I was talking about in Messiahs in 1999, in a chapter called From Propaganda to Armageddonomics, which looked at how a misunderstanding and misinterpretation of a line here and a line there in a religious scripture of any religion often ends up with this rather anti-life future where our enemies get it, the sinners get it, we are the chosen few, and our reality dominates the world. Mm-hmm. That is a syndrome that's the dark shadow of all religions in their apocalyptic literature. Islam, Hinduism, Christianity, pagans, everybody, natives of different cultures, all have this, we got the truth, and everybody else is going to be purified or destroyed unless they follow our truth.
0: Yep.
1: And that is playing because Bin Laden is playing the game of the 12th Imam. In apocalyptic Islamic prophecies, he is trying to at least hitch on to that myth of the man who's going to convert the world according to the purity of his
0: And if you view. Step outside of U.S. media and propaganda reach, to some degree, he's certainly doing it, isn't he?
1: Well, so far, you know, Hitler also had some luck in the beginning, and it seemed like he couldn't be stopped. But the thing that happens is the very intent, the very negative intent and misunderstanding of the spirit that these people follow in the initial stages, it seems unstoppable. Like Hitler, it seemed unstoppable.
0: Well,
1: it consumes itself it's a negative. It's life negative.
0: Yes, but you do have to admit, they do surveys and report on them every now and then about popular opinion in Afghanistan, for example, or Pakistan, for example. Regardless of what the governments in the middle ground they're trying to walk, the popular opinion is very much behind this man, isn't it?
1: Well, just like one could make the argument from the Islamic side that the popular opinion is very much behind a kind of extreme brand of evangelical end times beliefs from the other end.
0: Oh, yes.
1: Just to make my point about what I said in 99 is, at the end of that chapter, I said the thing that could happen, the worst thing that could happen for us in the near future is that somebody in the Islamic side, an extreme fundamentalist, would take up the reins of the 12th Imam, and some president of the United States would believe that he had to take up the reins to fulfill prophecy from his religion. And, you know, when I hear George Bush saying, "I answer to a higher father," you know, God speaks to me, it makes me a little nervous, because I've heard Bin Laden say the same thing.
0: East of the Rockies, you're on the air with John Hogue. Hello.
2: Hi. As they say in Al-Qaeda, I slam, you slam, we all slam for Islam.
0: I doubt they say that.
2: Okay, all right. So
1: if you can do that in Arabic, it would be very interesting to me.
2: Anyway.
0: If you did, I'd bleep it out. So go on, sir.
2: It's just a little variation on the ice cream.
0: Yes.
2: Ice cream.
0: Yes.
2: Yeah. Anyway, I don't know if Nostradamus had anything to say about the role of big business in the affairs of nations, but I think we should all be paying a lot more attention to the role of big business interests in the crap that's going on in the world. As a perfect example, you were talking about how we all came together, you know, to fight World War II and defeat Hitler and Japanese fascism. One thing we overlooked, though, was the role of big corporations like IBM, for instance, who actually designed and ran the punch card system that kept track of the status and the fate of hundreds of thousands of concentration and slave labor camp inmates.
0: That might be so.
2: Well, but no, it's a documented fact, actually.
0: But
1: yes.
0: But And I don't deny that what you say about big business. I mean, right now in Iraq, big business is
2: Halliburton and and Kellogg Root Brown
0: and oil. Chinese look, companies. The whole thing. Yeah, that's kind of where the core of where we've been this whole hour and a half or so.
1: Yeah, religion and commerce have been the main motive forces for many of our wars. It's either fought over our God's better than your God, or it's fought over. You've got something. In Hitler's case, it's the vast steppes of Russia. I need more room, Lebensraum. And in the Western world may, after another few more years of higher demands and less oil, say, we have a right because we're going to use that oil better than you people, and we will take it. Now, I'm not supporting that. I'm just simply telling you that beyond your own, we all are trained to have a conceit about that we're, of course, always good. Even if we don't say so, deep down, every country looks at their side is always right, and the other side, maybe we're wrong, sometimes, but we're basically always more right than the opposite side we're fighting.
0: Of course.
1: And that is the problem. And the other problem with the economy is economy by itself is not a bad thing or a good thing, just like the atomic atom is not a bad thing or a good thing. One person who is creative and life-affirmative makes it light the world. Another person blows up Hiroshima and Nagasaki with it. Or, you know, one man flies to other wonderful places to discover new worlds and lands, and another man drives a plane into a poor innocent building, you know? With people
0: well,
1: in it.
0: Business
1: it's not
0: ultimately,
1: the plane, it's us. It's
0: yeah,
1: unconscious.
0: Business ultimately is forced to bend to the popular opinion. It's got to serve what people want, right? That's what business does, or it doesn't
1: Supply
0: survive.
1: Demand, yes.
0: Yeah. West of the Rockies, you're on the air with John Hogue. Hello.
3: Yes, I'd like to take exception to Mr. One World's opinion about Islam being a religion of peace.
0: All right. Did you hear that, John?
1: Yes. This is one of the mistakes that actually. President Bush has said, and his advisors should have done a little more study of the word. As-salam means to submit, literally, and to surrender. And Islam, as I understand the word from studying it, does not mean peace. But then one could also argue that Christianity and its Prince of Peace has been responsible in the last 2,000 years for killing more people than any other religion in the last 5,000, 6,000 years. So is that a peaceful religion either?
3: No, secular humanism killed more people than Christianity. You forget Stalin.
1: Oh, no, that's simply not true. Half the population of Europe died because one side thought their interpretation of Jesus Christ was more important than the other, and 30 years' war killed half of Central Europe's population. The Crusades, the Cathars, the fact that people who believed in the same God in World Wars I and II worshipped the same Savior, butchered each other first in 20 millions and then in 60 millions. I'm sorry if it hurts people's feelings, but sometimes the truth hurts. And if we're going to really be religious on this planet, we have to reassess, or maybe live up to the beautiful statements of our great religious leaders, like Jesus and Buddha and others. Do unto others as you'd have them do unto you. Love your neighbor. Love your enemy. That's not being followed right now by either side.
3: Didn't you not state that Islam was a religion of peace earlier on the show?
1: I said it was. I don't remember, except it. But if I didn't, let me. If I did, let me clarify that it is a. Of course, this is the thing that's so terrible about radio. We're going to say in a few words what a whole religion is.
0: You've got to in this case. Show's
1: yeah, and
0: ending.
1: Simply it is to surrender to God, to surrender. To Allah, to surrender to existence, to surrender to love.
3: So when Muhammad was moving,
1: peace.
3: So when Muhammad was moving his army through the Arabian Peninsula at will, forcing one village after another to accept Islam or die, he was doing it peacefully.
1: Well, there again, now that's another thing I'm. He was no more peaceful than the Crusaders that were going through the same area, killing people who didn't follow, or the American Indians of North and South America who didn't submit to the conquistadors and the whites coming to their land. There's a whole lot of contradiction you can throw back and forth. And I go back to my point. I'm simply saying, let's finish with a real controversial statement. I pose to you that in the coming centuries, people may look back at our religions and say, in the name of peace and love and God, these religions retarded human spiritual growth for thousands of years, and they all had to fade away before human beings could truly discover their true religious nature.
0: Well, then we're doomed.
1: No, we will drop our toys and grow up.
0: Oh,
1: we will do it.
0: Caller, what do you think? You ready to drop your toy?
3: No, but I think this guy's kind of fast and loose with the facts, and like Nostradamus, you can he uses verbiage to mold the prophecies of Nostradamus.
1: Yeah, they do it with the Bible all the time. They do it with the scriptures of Muhammad all the time. Everybody can do that all the time. Actually, that's what I love about the device of Nostradamus. When people point that out, I say, yeah, why is it suddenly such a strange, terrible thing when you can stretch a Nostradamian quatrain, but everybody looks at an interpretation from a certain religious group as gospel from the same, even more vague and random applications of one little bit from here, one little bit from there? How can you have a religion that talks about submitting to peace and doing what Muhammad did, as you were saying, and how can you have Ten Commandments about not killing anybody and seeing all this bloodshed from the same religions? It is an indication to me that we haven't become religious yet. We will, but we're not there yet. We'll get there.
3: You criticize the Crusades. If it wasn't for the Crusades, we'd all be bowing to Mecca five times a day.
1: Well, that's very simplistic and not substantiated, especially because in the 16th century when Nostradamus was around, the Christian nations were so divided against themselves over the Reformation and the Counter-Reformation, and the Ottoman Empire was so huge, and still they couldn't take Europe. They tried, and they couldn't take Europe. So that's just historically unfounded.
0: Caller?
3: Nothing further.
0: Nothing further. All right. Thank you very much. Well, I don't know, John. I don't think that you're going to see these toys, so-called, drop away very quickly at all.
1: Well, that's a good point, because something that helps me with this work, which gets back to something you said in the first hour, which I wanted to comment on.
0: Very quickly.
1: Yes, very quickly. I'm not going to be there in that future. I kind of got that feeling. It's a feeling that a lot of us have is, well, I won't be there to see that.
0: Yes.
1: But you know, half the world religions believe that we live only one life. The other half believe we live many lives. So there's a 50-50 chance that if you don't make the world today better, you may be reincarnated in your own mess. So
0: well,
1: make it better.
0: That's a whole nother program, which we can surely do, John.
1: Yes.
0: Listen, brother, thank you for being here. It was a fantastically controversial, fun program. It really was. What a great discussion. Thanks.
1: So nice to hear you get your voice again.
0: Good night.
1: Good night.
0: There's John Hogue. And that really was a good discussion. Love it or hate it. It was really good. All right. We'll be back tomorrow night. Only the truly talented need apply. We're going to be looking for very near-term predictions from the high desert. I'm Art Bell. Good night.
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3: I'm in a hurry, I guess. Sorry, Ross. Welcome, everybody. Welcome, Dark Riders. I love that. I love that term, Dark Riders. I'm sure it'll get stolen. Everything else around here is getting stolen from me. But it's all right, because remember, it originated here with me. All right, I've got a whole bunch of stuff I want to say before we get to our guest, Jason Martell, who's going to be talking about what came before us. That's right, what came before us. I want to say hi to my two little roses over there at the house. Hi, Asia. Our little six-year-old first grader is under the weather. She's got a temperature varying between 100 point and 102. And so, not feeling well. And so, every night she wishes me extra, extra, extra, extra, extra good luck as I leave. So, extra, extra, extra, get better, honey. And, of course, Aaron, who is taking care of her over there. And me, who's hiding from the virus here. Been lucky. Really, I have been lucky lately. I didn't get the last cold. Now we're going to see if I get this one. Doing international living is interesting. I, you know, of course, was over in the Philippines, where we had the benefit of Asia going to preschool there, and every available Southeast Asian virus, we've had them. Then preschool here, and all the North American viruses. They've been interesting. And now first grade and the first grade viruses. It's lucky I'm here at all tonight, actually. Before I get into that, I've done some audio adjustments. So I would like your objective opinion, please. As you listen on XM, as you listen on Sirius, and as you listen on the web, whether the audio sounds okay to you. I found it very, very disconcerting that some people were telling me that Skype sounded better than I did. Very disconcerting. I mean, Skype is good, but, you know, it's not supposed to be studio mic good. Anyway, lucky I'm here. We had forecasts originally for, get this, folks, 75-mile-an-hour winds. Then they cut it down to 70, down to 65, and then 55. And today we had 50-mile-an-hour winds. It was ripping out there. So I was thinking, well, will we have internet? Will we have power? Will I have a house? But it's turned out okay, so we're here. And the wind has indeed this evening let up, thank goodness. The desert can rage, believe me. All right, so the wind didn't get me. And what almost did, though, Saturday, was I was standing in the living room, and I felt something on the back of my neck moving, and I reached back and slapped it hard, and I came away with a handful of goo, and this thing that fell on the floor that looked like, to me, the Godzilla of spiders. Wasn't. It was probably a baby tarantula is my best guess because it was hairy. Anyway, I slapped it, killed it, but not before it nailed me in three places. One main one and two little ones. It nailed me, but good. And, you know, I thought, this is it. When you get it in the back of the neck like this, now the spider either crawled on me at some point and got to my neck, or fell on me, I thought, from the ceiling. Either way, doesn't matter. I thought I was toast. And I did a little drama and staggered around the house for a while. I really actually did think I was toast. I thought, well, if it's poison, it's here in my neck, It's right next to the brain, and it's going to be fast. So I didn't go to the hospital. The hospital came to me. The fire department came with medics. They checked me out, wrote a long report, and they need all these numbers. You know, social security numbers and on and on and on. Anyway, bottom line is I'm okay. The spider, they had me save the spider in a little jar with some bread to keep it in good shape so that if I did suddenly fall over, I'd be able to take my aggressor with me to the hospital and they could look at him and tell me what he is. Pretty good. There's a picture on the website, by the way, of the spider, or actually only what's left of the spider. The majority of him was goo. So if big ick factor, right? Goo all over my hand, goo over the back of my neck, the side of the back of my neck. And there's a picture up there of my neck, too, where he bit me. So I continue to be here by the grace of... Sorry, Matthew, God, by the grace of God. Now, our ghost picture contest, it's over, but it's not over judging-wise. I want you all to go to artbell.com, and we've got some tragically bad ghost pictures, and we've got some real winners. I mean some really, really good ghost photographs. So you be the judge. The winner, you know, gets a radio and a one-year subscription to Sirius XM, so... Go up there and judge. You are the ones that are going to pick the winner. It's that simple, really. You're going to pick the winner, not me, not the Ghostmaster, you. So you need to go up there and give kudos and points to the good ghost photographs, okay? Kind of leaf through them. And ghost stories, by the way. And we'll announce the winner of the ghost photograph contest on Spooky Matter on Thursday. It's coming right up. If you have a ghost story, there is still time to get it in. Send me a simple summary of your ghost story and include a phone number at the bottom, and perhaps we will call you. That's right. We may call you. All right. Things to see on the website tonight. Oh, heavens, I have a video for you that I'm telling you. It was covered by a local Pueblo, Colorado TV station. This, ladies and gentlemen, is a... I don't want to give it all away. Here's all I'll say. It's about a woman who got caught in a flood. You know, they had a lot of floods there. And she's in her car as it sinks. But there is an ending to this story that will blow you away. I'm serious. It's that good. So you need to go up to the website and then leaf through, you know, at the front there, you'll see the picture of the oil rig. And then you've got little arrows and you can sort of, or just wait and it'll click through. When you get to the one of Pueblo, Colorado, oh my. You need to see that and see it to the very end. All right, don't stop halfway through or stop once you see her rescued because the punchline, which will send chills down your spine, I mean, this probably gets near the level of a miracle. All right? It's all at artbell.com. Also, I sent Keith, though I don't know that he's put it up yet, the Dome of the Rock UFO. You remember that? Somebody sent four synced cameras in of that UFO. And, of course, as I mentioned, the oil platform. Other reasons to go to artbell.com? Well, the wormhole, for one, where you can send me a message. Just find the wormhole and send me a message. It will go in Arizona, and back out again here in Nevada, right in front of me. An Oklahoma school teacher says she's seen heaven's pearly gates and lived to tell the tale. Crystal McVeigh's near-death experience brought her face to face with a God that she spent a lifetime doubting. And the Altus, Oklahoma woman says the only reason that she's even alive is so she can tell others now. About 10 to 20% of people who go into cardiac arrest or clinical death have lucid memories of their brush with death. She remembers. She claims she talked to God. She was treated for pancreatitis in 2009 when an unexpected reaction to pain medication caused her to stop breathing. That's it. On the way to room temperature, as Rush would say. But she had this amazing experience. And this is a really, really big topic that I want to talk to you about. I want to have a serious discussion about it. No pun intended. So we're going to be looking for people who have had, well, death and an experience that they would be willing to relate, and then life again. It is an intensely interesting subject for me. As you know, as I hear the footsteps, I'm 68 years old now, so I can hear footsteps in the distance. Very interesting topic. So if you've had something like that, email me, artbell at artbell.com. Looking very briefly at the news, we were all hoping that immigration reform would happen this year. Doesn't look so good now. They're just not going to agree on anything. And if anything's broken, I'll tell you, the immigration system is, I know, personal experience, is really broken. In fact, here's how broken it is. If you send paperwork to the Immigration and Naturalization Service, and if that paperwork is lost, even if you have a receipt showing that they received it, stamped it, it doesn't matter. It's your fault. Not their fault. It's your fault. Even if you can prove they received it, signed for it, it's your fault. And that's only an example of what it's like. It needs overhaul. So let's hope they get to it. With website woes ongoing, the administration Monday granted a 6-week extension that'll be until March 31st for Americans to sign up for their shiny new health care coverage and pay whatever they're going to have to pay. Maybe the administration thought people out here were still using dial-up or something. I don't know. The governors of Pacific Coastal U.S. states, that would be California, Oregon, Washington, I guess, and a Canadian province to boot, are all going to begin coordinating policies that place a price on greenhouse pollution, greenhouse gas pollution, and mandating the use of cleaner burning fuels or else. So all of that's going on. Don't forget, come Thursday, Spooky Matter begins. No guests. I never, ever have guests on that show. Spooky Matter will be ghost stories only. And while I thought there's no way the people at that other program could step lower than the things that have already happened, now I've heard they're poaching our ghosts. That's right. A good dozen of our ghosts have reported that they've been poached. They'll be on the other program. Just kidding. I know you People are asking me what kind of spider it was. I don't know. Could be a baby tarantula or whatever. There's a picture of it up on the website if you want to see it. So they're messaging me. What kind? What kind? I don't know. It was the kind that didn't kill me. I was certainly pleased about that. Jason Martell is coming up in a moment. Oh, Arts Parts. I got word they're selling like crazy. There is something about dark matter that people really like. I'm not sure what it is. It just goes with so many things. For example, if you have a coffee cup, I mean, if it says dark matter on it, right? And the T-shirts and the hats and all that, there's something about the phrase dark matter that people really like. Maybe that's why it's being copied all over the place. Anyway, Jason Martell coming up. If you're listening to Dark Matter on a computer, sitting on a desk somewhere, I have such a good idea for you. You need the CC FM transmitter 2. Why? It is so cool. You simply plug your computer into the CC radio of the CC radio. 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And it will cheerfully then transmit my show to any FM radio in the house. Now, how cool is that? You set your own frequency, you know, anywhere in the FM band where you find no other station, because you're going to have your own station. So it's pretty cool stuff. It'll really work for you, and a lot of people who listen to me are doing it. It comes with an AC adapter, so you can plug it in, or you can put a couple of AA batteries in there. It covers the whole FM band, as I mentioned. It's portable. It'll small enough to fit in the palm of your hand. 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It has adjustable input levels for very near broadcast quality audio. 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Well, okay, here we go. I love long-form talk radio, especially one with only a couple of breaks, you know, every hour, mostly content. For over 15 years, Mr. Jason Martell has been one of the leading researchers and lecturers specializing in ancient advanced technologies. Mr. Martell's research has been featured worldwide on numerous TV networks, Discovery Channel, History Channel, Sci-Fi Channel, BBC, and others. Today, Mr. Martell is working on his next scientific recreation of ancient technology based on data obtained from the Sumerian cuneiform cylinder seals from 3000 BC. He is also planning several groundbreaking international research expeditions. The expeditions focus on gaining access to ancient Sumerian artifacts and other archaeological relics not currently accessible to the public. In other words, secret stuff. In addition to his research, Mr. Martell is founder of www.booyahmedia.com. How's that for a name? B-O-O-Y-A. BooyahMedia.com, a leading mobile technology company. Here is Mr. Jason Martell. Jason, welcome to Dark Matter.
2: Hey, Art. Thank you so much for having me on your show.
3: You're most welcome. I really am looking forward to this. I want to qualify the beginning of the show here, Jason, by saying I'm kind of a skeptic when it comes to this sort of thing.
2: Excellent.
3: However, I am ready for you to try and convince me, because I would love to believe it is so.
2: Well, I know you're a seasoned pro in these topics, so it's kind of an honor for me to just have these conversations directly with you and see how you respond.
3: Okay, good. So what we're talking about here is man or something before man. In other words, something so old that it rose up as a civilization of sorts and became extinct before we ever arrived on the planet, you know, human beings. Is that
2: yeah.
3: Fair?
2: That's pretty much right on the head, Art. You know, diving into that a little deeper, basically, you know, when I first started to look into these topics, I was 21, I'm now 39, and I started to be very interested in realizing that most of the ancient cultures that we're aware of, the infamous ones, the Egyptians and Mayans and India and such, they're all referencing a lost culture. Now, we only talk about it as Atlantis or Lumeria, but science has actually been turning the tables in the last 15 years in that topics like Atlantis or these lost civilizations are really starting to come back into the scientific focus to find cultures that existed beyond what we know of today as Sumer, ancient Egypt, which we put that date at around 3800 BC is when the civilizations that we know of today kind of sprung up out of the Stone Age.
3: All right. Is there truly enough time in the evolution of the Earth itself, I'm talking about the Earth itself, for life to have actually started, evolved here on Earth, or was it life, do you think, sent here perhaps already whole and complete?
2: Well, let me give you a little bit of background on how I got interested in these topics, just for your audience and for you as well, and kind of answer that question. You know, when I was in college, as I mentioned, someone had just kind of mentioned to me. Now, I had no interest in aliens or ancient history or anything. I was a waiter and I was a surfer and just a normal college student. But then someone just kind of mentioned to me that there was possibly pyramids and a face on Mars and that NASA had taken these photos. And I was very skeptical and was like, you know, I mean, why would NASA hide something like that? It turns out, Art, that I was going to school in San Diego and Malin Space Science Systems was two blocks away from me. So as I started to listen to your show and Richard Hoagland and other people, as a young layman college student, I became very interested in, are there actually artificial structures on Mars? So I contacted Dr. Mike Malin directly. Dr. Mike Malin is the principal scientist in charge for the last 30 years of the cameras that we place on all our orbiters.
3: That's right. I have spoken to him a number of times.
2: Yes, yes. And so as a college student, you know, I reached out to Dr. Malin and said, listen, is there any possibility that these structures on Mars are artificial? And he said, well, no, these are all natural, you know, sand and wind-eroded objects, nothing intelligent to see here. That kind of made my eyebrows raise a little higher, right? So what I started to do is just really take my focus off of Mars, because this is on another planet, when I realized there's structures here all over the Earth that we can't explain, and that's kind of led me on the path of what we're going to talk about tonight.
3: All right. May I stop you enough to ask if you have reviewed the work of Richard C. Hoagland?
2: Of course I have. Bought the Monuments of Mars, I think two editions, had him sign one, went to his birthday party in Del Mar many years back. I think the first time I met him was at a book signing of yours, which was in Encinitas, California, again, well over 10 years ago.
3: I remember.
2: All right.
3: Well, I have been a skeptic with Richard as well, although the last time he was on the program here on Dark Matter, he did hit me, Jason, with something that I found. He called it number 9. I don't suppose you've seen number 9, have you?
2: No.
3: It's an artifact on Mars, Jason, and the damn thing has a pipe sticking out of it. I mean, you might call it a rock, even though there's other aspects of it that are just startling, but it has a perfectly round pipe sticking out of it. And there's no way, Jason, that this is a natural object. Simple as that. That one got me. So if you have an opportunity to view what's called number 9, it's probably still up on my website, take a look at that and let me know what you think.
2: I'll definitely check it out. That's
3: okay.
2: He's always been infamous for finding artifacts and things that I guess we're really never going to know until we send a manned mission. But I definitely was very intrigued initially by the Cydonia complex, the geometry and the math being displayed there, which really made me focus on a lot of these ancient cultures and raise the question for me, where do we really come from?
3: Well, NASA always kind of poo-pooed the face on Mars, right?
2: Yes, they did. And I even refer to in my lectures sometimes when I show a chronological time range from 76 until, I think, 2009 of various images. And one of them I, to this day, still call the cat box image.
3: Yeah. But here's the thing I was going to point out, Jason. Even though they poo-pooed it, I noticed they spent a disproportionate amount of time going back to Cydonia. So while they publicly poo-pooed it, they kept going back. Now, that's got to mean something.
2: Right. Well, I think you and I and many of your listeners are on the belief that there is a public space program, and that's...
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1: You know, scientifically confirm life. We're only looking for signs of life. So we're not quite there yet, but if anyone does pay attention, it has been very educating for me, just as a civilian, to see that, you know, what they release from the surface of Mars, there is what appear to be vegetation and questionable objects, as we were talking about. So it does, I think, raise a little bit of curiosity.
2: All right. Let me pose this to you. There are things there that really do raise your eyebrows. Now, is it possible that NASA is well aware that there are artifacts on Mars from somebody or something that was there earlier, and they're releasing these photographs, and when somebody finally goes, oh my God, that's absolutely not some natural formation, that's artificial, and when they finally do that, NASA can say, yep, that's kind of what we've been suspecting, too, and we've been right up front with you because we've released all the photographs. Up to you.
1: Right. Well, you know, this kind of leads to what we're going to talk about with some of the geometry and megalithic monuments here on Earth. I think the answer to that, Art, is if we ever do send people back to the moon publicly, or to Mars, what we need to do are look at some of these monuments and some of the alignments astronomically that take place. Because here on Earth, there are monuments built all over the world, on every continent, that are specifically aligned to star constellations. These alignments repeat. So it's very possible that some of these other structures and geometrical diagrams are probably on the moon and Mars as well, and will collaborate further with what we have here on Earth.
2: Okay. All right, let's come back to Earth then. The theory of panspermia, what is that?
1: Right. So, you know, there's a scientific term called panspermia, which basically says that in order for evolution here on Earth to actually have taken place in the 4.7 billion years that, you know, it's been in Earth, There's just not enough time frame. The analogy is, you know, if a tornado went through a junkyard and assembled a 747, that's the likelihood that all the elements would be, you know, swung together in this primordial soup hit by lightning. So panspermia is just a theory, and there's even a modified one that says direct panspermia, which means life arrives whole and complete here. Direct panspermia would simply be that someone sent life here, whole and complete, which I kind of like. But that is a scientific term, and it does at least step into the doorway of explaining evolution here on Earth at a life system level. But when we get to the human being topic, I think there's a much more interesting discussion around what isn't a Darwinian evolution from something ever simplistic coming more complex. We seem to be here on Earth in a repeating cycle, which I'm going to call the Great Year. And many ancient cultures seem to be aware of a cyclical nature of something that repeats here on Earth on a very large scale of time. And that's why I think a lot of these monuments and things that we have are basically part of a much larger calendar system that the ancients were using.
2: All right. Well, the way you pronounce it suggests to me, I didn't realize it was panspermia, so that would suggest the genesis, I suppose, right?
1: Yes.
2: Yes, okay. So what is your theory? Was life, in what way was life seeded on Earth? What's your best guess?
1: Well, my best guess, you know, really is that we seem to be in some type of a large cycle that is creating life here on Earth to evolve to a certain state and then drop out of this evolutionary state and kind of forget everything. So, you know, when we speak of life in general, that's kind of a broader topic that I'll bypass for tonight and go right to the human evolution, if you don't mind.

0: That's fine.
1: And, you know, this is a really interesting topic, Art, because this is what led me to my research, is I wanted to figure out, where do we come from? Who is the oldest culture that has led up to us? And that led me into the Sumerian culture and Planet X and the Anunnaki, which is a good topic for us to touch on. But, you know, from a higher level still, I started to realize that there seems to be a larger cycle of time that all the ancients were aware of. And we know of it, we just don't understand it. We hear things called the Golden Age or the Dark Ages, mm-hmm. or why there's the division of the heavens into 12 parts, into these zodiacal symbols. Well, it seems that the ancients were aware of some knowledge and used a system of time based on astronomical movements, which is just now starting to come into our comprehension in modern times.
0: All right. You're suggesting, I believe, that Darwinian evolution is flawed because you say they will never find the missing link. How do you know that?
1: Right. Well, Darwinian evolution is, I think, this view that everything simple is going to become ever more complex. So if we go further and further back into our history, we mm-hmm. should pretty much just find more simple cultures and tribes. And then into the future, we're just going to become super advanced. What I'm seeing is actually that's not the case. It seems that there is a cycle here on Earth that is repeating, and it's a large cycle that lasts around 24,000 years. Now, you know, a lot of the ancient cultures made reference to the fact that there is this cycle. The Mayans got a lot of publicity recently because they talked about a calendar system that was so accurate, and their calendar came to an ending point in 2012. Well, it wasn't actually an ending point. It was just an ending point in one of their calendars. So it's just very interesting, Art, that we can talk about some of the specifics tonight, in that many different ancient cultures were aware of this large cycle of time and built monuments that align to specific star constellations that are kind of like markers in space as to where we are in this large cycle of time.
0: Okay, I still missed it somehow. You're saying that we will never find the missing link.
1: Yeah, I kind of breezed over that one, sorry.
0: I really want the answer to that. Why will we never find the missing link?
1: I don't think that we'll not ever find the missing link. I just don't think that right now we're ready to accept what it is. And in my opinion, it has to be some type of genetic intervention. Whether that be from an alien civilization or some lost culture that we're not on the record of understanding now. But it appears that if we look at the anthropological bone record of mm-hmm. Australopithecine and Neanderthal and, you know, comparing this bone to that bone, when we get to us and compare us to the closest relation of a Neanderthal, there's a huge gap between them and us. So somehow, magically, there was some type of a genetic intervention that took the hominoid that was maybe evolving here naturally and kind of made him into us. And I say that just from a very high level of, you know, if you look at a basic human and you put them naked in the jungle and had them run around, their skin would get, you know, cut by branches, they'd get sunburned. And if you look at an ape and how strong they are compared to us and all the body hair that protects them, we are just extremely different at many levels when we look at this Darwinian evolution of bones and such.
0: All right, that's fascinating. I do have a question, though. Is it possible, Jason, that if there was a, and by the way, I believe it could be true, there was some genetic modification achieved by a power that we don't understand. Mm-hmm. If that occurred, and I'm not a scientist, is it possible that a geneticist could uncover evidence that that occurred?
1: I think so. And as we, you know, further decode the human genome, I know that there's already lots of what they call junk DNA and things that
0: That's right.
1: are in our DNA that they're just kind of scratching their head going, well, you know, I guess it does something, but we don't really know.
0: Right.
1: Good friend of mine, Lloyd Pye, who I'm sure you're also familiar with.
0: I know Lloyd well.
1: Yeah, and I hope he's doing better. He's, you know, had some bouts with health recently, but he's a trooper. And, you know, he really did a lot of work around the genetics and wrote a book called Everything You Know Is Wrong, where he kind of gets deep into the genetic side of looking at the various elements of our gene code and breaking down where these anomalies exist and why they should be called out.
0: I'm not sure that finding it would be a problem. If a geneticist did find it, one could still say, look, that's where God's hand touched the human, or created the human, if you will. Or one could suggest that a race far, far ahead of ours stepped in and did the deed.
1: Yes. Well, I guess only time will tell as we, you know, our sciences advance more so that we can use, you know, various quantum computing here in the future, I guess, and do things where we can get a much more whole and complete view of our genetic code. And if we ever do get to interact with other, you know, publicly, if we ever get to interact with other life forms of intelligence, then there might be very interesting DNA samples from them that we can compare. But right now, right, it's all kind of a door shut. There aren't any aliens. No one's willing to cross that line scientifically. So that's why I've spent my time, the last decade or so, really looking at the ancient evidence. All the modern things with aliens and you know, even our genetics and science and stuff, it's very interesting. But what we do have is just a wealth of information from all these ancient cultures and the things that they went to great lengths to communicate to us, which we now think of mainly as mythology, really deserve another eye in looking at that evidence and saying, well, all these things that have happened in the past that we think are mythology, as our sciences kind of start to merge more with what's possible in the science fiction realm, I think we can see that some of the stuff in the past starts to raise people's eyebrows a little bit more and pay attention when we look at, you know, various structures and understand that the architecture and building skills that went into some of these monuments is very intriguing.
0: Okay. All right. Did you see the series After Man, I think it was called, where they showed 100 years after man was gone from the planet, 1,000, million,
1: I don't think
0: 10
1: so.
0: Million? Too bad, because it showed what would happen to, for example, American architecture. Our buildings, everything that is man, would virtually disappear given enough years. And that sort of fits into what we're going to be talking about.
1: Yeah, and that makes sense. And, you know, we get left with just a random piece of an artifact or tablets or texts, you know, or tales. And so, Art, for me, some of these ancient cultures, it's really interesting to see how they've played out scenarios in even more recent times that people can relate to that allows us to look further back in the past. And let me give you an example. I know you've heard the term cargo cult. So
0: I have.
1: Yeah. And so for your audience, you know, in like World War I, World War II, when we first started flying U.S. troops over Australia and Africa, and we landed in certain rural areas where, you know, a tribesman had never seen a white man or they'd never seen a biplane in technology, you know, soldier gets out, lights up a cigarette, and holds out a voice recorder and records the Aboriginal's voice and plays it back to him. The Aboriginals are freaking out. They're like, wow, this is like a god, you know, and the ship that he came in, what is this? So even as recently as World War I and World War II, we see it playing out that when the soldiers left, and I should also mention every now and then the soldier camps would get drop shipments, like a plane, a cargo plane flies over and just drops a bag of goods. Sometimes that bag of goods would land in the middle of a tribe instead of the camp, and they'd crack it open and find all these things falling from the sky, and they'd be like, oh, you know. So when the soldiers left,
0: Coke bottle, for example.
1: Right, exactly. Yeah, like that funny movie.
0: let me tell you just a very brief story. I went up into communist China with Bob Crane and his wife, and this was years and years ago, just after it kind of opened. And we went into some small villages, and Bob Crane's wife is a blonde. And I'm telling you, Jason, people came out of their homes in these little towns and just stood and stared in almost disbelief. You know, they hadn't seen Westerners, and a Westerner with blonde hair, that's big time. So It's kind of like that in a way. I mean, they were so isolated that they were just amazed to see it. See Westerners, see blonde hair. And, yeah.
1: Go ahead. Just wanted to squeeze out that analogy before I get it. What was simply that the cargo cult is that, you know, when the soldiers left, the Aboriginals started to scrape out runways, made mm-hmm. straw models of aircraft, and started to kind of worship these as items, hoping to entice the soldiers to come back.
0: And so, are you referring now to the runways down in Peru, that kind of thing?
1: Well, not really. I mean, that's a different set of circumstances, but just okay. in general, the idea of a cargo cult, even in recent times, we see how greatly it affects these Aboriginals. So when we look back into the past, places like Bolivia and Peru and South America, we see these very clear attempts to communicate to whatever must have been in the sky at that time. And the paradox there is that none of the civilizations that were human at that time had hot air balloons or gliders or any type of flight, yet they were clearly communicating to people in the sky.
0: Okay. Clearly. I mean, you sound pretty sure about that.
1: Well, you know, when we look in, for instance, Peru, you know, where the Nazca lines are, since we bring that up, we have that mm-hmm. wonderful figure of El Astronauta carved mm-hmm. into a mountainside, and he's kind of, you know, they're waving high to anybody that would see him. And any of those structures in Peru, like the runways or what really intrigued me are actually in the foothills, some of the mountains right in that range in Bolivia, we find very large geometric patterns. And you can't see any of these. You can't see El Astronauta or any of the Nazca figurines, as most people know, unless you're in the sky in some type of conveyance that allows you to be above the surface of the ground.
0: Mm-hmm. Yes.
1: So, you know, I thought it was really interesting that, you know, there are various descriptions in even more recent times of how ancient people handle this, but it starts to get really interesting, and this kind of ties into what you just said with your Bob Crane's wife. What's also very interesting in studying a lot of these South American cultures, these are all mostly dark-haired people, dark-skinned, mm-hmm. but their gods are usually tall, pale, blonde people. Kukulkan and Quetzalcoatl and various other South American gods are either depicted with long red hair or white hair, and they usually are pale in skin. Now, this is a very interesting paradox when all the...
0: It is. It is, because we generally, we as humans, model our gods after, I think you're going to suggest, what they thought were gods.
1: Mm-hmm. Exactly.
0: How long ago are we talking about right now? If we went back to the time when these gods were being created, or the image of these gods, how long ago was that?
1: We're roughly talking around 2500 BC, or pretty much 4,000 years ago.
0: Okay.
1: And what we see across the board, Art, is, you know, various cultures from Egyptian to Mesopotamian, Mayan, they all have what appears to be, you know, very articulate and well-positioned monuments that create these alignments. And some of these monuments are actually dedicated towards reuniting or some ceremony around their god. In Chichen Itza in South America, on a specific day, when the sun hits the side of the pyramid, it makes this light and shadow effect of a serpent coming down the steps. And, you know, to build a pyramid at a specific angle so that an astronomical shadow will create an effect that repeats every year, that's pretty good.
0: And it is indeed pretty good. Hold tight a moment, Jason. It is indeed pretty good. And then I wonder how all of this mixes into what happened 2,000 years ago, plus a little now. I don't know, and then the whole Adam and Eve thing and... But this is fascinating stuff. From the high desert and the great American Southwest, this is Dark Matter, Raging in the Night.
2: 800-516-8836.
0: Jason Martell is my guest, and a very, very interesting guest he is. We're talking about what may have come before us, way before us. There are signs, there may be links, there may be artifacts, there may be a lot of things that will connect to the fact that we are not the first. Jason, welcome back.
1: Thank you, Art.
0: All right. How frequently, with the kind of thing that you're talking about, do you run smack into the Bible?
1: Well, I was raised as a Christian. Mm-hmm. So, you know, that really was one of the first things that I think at a very young age, I, you know, would be in church and I'd look up someone next to me and they're raising their hands and really feeling it. And I didn't understand why I couldn't get in touch with a higher power. So for me, I started from that angle, but really I have such a great respect for all the world religions because, you know, I now see kind of a unification in all the ancient views kind of being very similar, that something happened in our past very clearly where there was a time when there were giants upon the earth, whether that means great in stature or actually physical giants. But there seems to have been a time when most ancient cultures interacted with their living gods, where we've lost that connection.
0: Well, you know, we're talking about that missing link in that moment when whatever was here was touched magically in some way, or technologically in some way, and so began the human. Well, you know, if that touch were to be said to be God's, I don't think there'd be a problem. If that touch were said to be alien, I think there'd be a big problem. Have you thought that over?
1: I have, and it might be a good time for us to talk about the oldest civilization that we have record on Earth, the Sumerian civilization, because that's really where one of the jumping points for me, as far as curiosity, again, coming from a Christian background, in studying the Sumerian culture, which is today's southern Iraq, it's been called Mesopotamia, Babylon, originally Sumer. And what we have out of Sumer are a collection of cuneiform scripts, which is a written language, as well as pictograms in the form of cylinder seals and various tablets. And for me, Art, it became very clear when the archaeological evidence started to support stories in the Bible, but as fact. So some of the things like the flood tablet, we have in the British Museum on display, there's a tablet called the flood tablet, and it's written in an ancient Akkadian text. They've actually found a few other various versions, but essentially what we have here is a story of the great flood recorded in stone, predating the Hebrew or the King James version of this tale, and it's thousands of years before these known texts that we have today.
0: I guess it would be too much or difficult for you to actually lay out what is in that tablet and the way they described it, because I'd be very curious. Are you able to do that?
1: I can, to a certain degree. Essentially, what we have is, you know, in the Bible, we have a very truncated version of a story that lasts 7 days and God creating the heavens and the earth.
0: Right.
1: But in the Sumerian version, there are actually seven tablets of creation. And these tablets very specifically explain how we come into being. And it's a process, basically, that is explained.
0: Wait, I'm sorry. I thought it was the flood. We were going to talk about the flood tablet.
1: I'm sorry. Yeah, got carried away there.
0: Okay.
1: Just jumped right in another topic.
0: Right.
1: Now, the flood tablet on display in the British Museum is, again, one of those that is part of a much larger set of texts. It's called, actually, the Enuma Elish. There was about 11 tablets. So this one specific tablet in that story explains the flood. And what's interesting about the Sumerian version is it very specifically says why there was a great flood. It cites that there is a much larger a body. And now, let me put a little preface on this, too. There's only been a handful of scholars that actually read Sumerian cuneiform script, this ancient language. And most of the translations that I'm going to reference in our discussion tonight are translated through Zachariah Sitchin. Now, mainstream science will look at Zachariah Sitchin's descriptions and will argue over a certain word or a phrase and the meaning of that word or that specific phrase. However, no one in the archaeological community is able to compile a well-rounded, woven story interlinking all of the information from these tablets.
0: Gotcha. All right, Jason, right? What I'm searching for here is, does it describe things like when the flood came, how much of the earth the flood covered, how long it lasted? In other words, does it lay it out?
1: No, it doesn't. And if it does, I unfortunately am not that close to it to be able to answer it that way. But what I can do is, again, just validate the fact that this tale isn't just a biblical tale. We have an actual artifact predating the paper version of our Bible, essentially telling the same thing. Why that's important, Art, is there are other tablets, there are other pieces of information, touch on other highly significant biblical events, like Adam and Eve or the creation of our actual earth. And so putting all of that into a pot and stirring it together, we have very interesting information that come out of some of the most ancient cultures that we have, where we are now almost starting to scientifically confirm a lot of these biblical pieces that we thought were just allegory myth.
0: For example, Adam and Eve? You're saying it confirms Adam and Eve?
1: Well, you know, confirm is, again, it's a hypothesis and there's evidence there to support it.
0: I'm using your word.
1: Yeah. When we look at the evidence and things that we've pulled out of the Sumerian descriptions of their tales, we have very clear descriptions of them creating us in their image and after their likeness, just like the Bible says. But in some of these Sumerian texts, it's a lot more elongated. There is a text specifically talking about how the Adam was created. And it wasn't Adam as in, that's your name.
0: The Adam,
1: correct. The word Adamu is a plural in Hebrew for worker. So the Sumerian texts actually explain that one of these gods that came here, they called them Anunnaki, and that's a term used throughout the Sumerian texts to refer to their gods, Anunnaki. That just simply means those who from heaven come to earth. One of their texts explains how a very specific Anunnaki, she was a chief medical officer. Her name was Ninhursag, and she actually created the first working Adam. There were two or three versions that didn't function, where the arm in one didn't work, another the kidney didn't function, and they actually have cylinder-sealed descriptions, little pictograms, little scenes that go along with these texts. And you see her holding up a small being, and she's saying, I've done it. In the background, what appear to be tubes and vases on a shelf. Could this be a primitive representation of an in vitro fertilization? I don't know.
0: Was there a pictorial of her?
1: Yes. There's a
0: what
1: pictorial.
0: What did she look like?
1: Well, we look like them. They look like us. I mean, essentially.
0: Oh, okay, these were done in, obviously, I'm not looking at them. I mean, basically in stick form, or it had to be a little better than that because you're describing it as a her.
1: Right. So what they did was the person who could create these drawings was called a scribe, and he used something called a stylus, which looks like an oversized screwdriver. And
0: right.
1: They would twist it and turn it to make the text in wet clay. And accompanying that, we still don't know how they did this, but they would take a piece of wet clay and carve in reverse these intricate little figurines and pictures. So
0: Okay. They're
1: not just stick figures. There are, you know, detailed figures and art, but they would carve it in reverse. Sorry, Art. They would carve it in reverse, and then when you pressed it into another piece of wet clay, it would leave the positive imprint. So it was
0: Gotcha. Very
1: fascinating that they were able to even do that at such a scale.
0: All right. How were you able to, or how was anybody able to discern it was a female?
1: Well, the texts explain that she's a female, and okay. when you look at her in the picture, she's actually got a ponytail, and her face features are more feminine.
0: Okay. All right. And she created the Atom, which was turned out to be a small, but are we talking about a baby?
1: Right. So it's the first working model, and I'm sure it was, you know, a child. And, you know, it's, again, when we look at this as just a mythological tale, it's pretty darn accurate considering okay. how we look at, you know, again, test tube fertilization or an in vitro fertilization.
0: Oh, I'm with you. If it happened now, how did the Eve get created?
1: Well, you know, that part gets a little bit more convoluted into the genetic side, which I'd probably not do any good to speak at it from my angle, other than the understanding.
0: I mean, there was this whole rib thing, you know.
1: Right, right. Well, that's what I was going to say, is other than the understanding of the biblical term. But you know, I think just from a core concept, we have many of these stories that come out of ancient Sumer where it's, you know, it's a really interesting piece of the puzzle. And some of it, again, when we try and piece it together with science, their creation myth goes into a very detailed explanation as to how our Earth was even created and pretty much fits with our current cosmology. If we understand that the Earth now is kind of, the continents are all moved into a certain position, but at some point they were one large landmass called Pangaea.
0: Right.
1: And, you know,
0: and that does make sense, because if you try it, the Earth, you know, the continents, they fit together.
1: Exactly. Mm-hmm. And the Sumerians give a very interesting tale of explaining that our primitive Earth, billions of years ago, they say before it had finished becoming a solid mass, it had this interaction with what they called Nibiru. It was a kind of like a rogue star that somehow got attracted to our solar system, and there was this collision between our primitive Earth and one of the moons of this star, or this planet that came into our solar system, and this huge...
0: All right, what you're referring to is Planet X, right?
1: I am.
0: Okay, and you're saying that it was not Planet X that collided with or even disturbed us by being close, but it was one of the moons of Planet X that collided with Earth.
1: That's correct, yes. Yes, and so
0: okay.
1: The Sumerians don't use the term Planet X. They use the term Nibiru, and
0: right.
1: we again see similarities in this cosmological story from the Sumerians, where when this collision took place, we had half of our Earth get strewn out into what we now call the asteroid belt. Mm-hmm. The Bible calls it the hammered out bracelet. And then the Earth that we know of goes into its current position in its new orbit. Now, after a large calamity like that, where half the planet is strewed out into the asteroid belt, if you think about it, that leaves us with just half a planet, literally a Pangaea. But mm-hmm. over time, we've now moved into the positions like the skin of an apple. The continents have moved to where they are. So there's little pieces like that, Art, where the Sumerian version of many of the stories of our creation or of our cosmology, our science is kind of catching up and going, huh, the Sumerians actually knew information that our sciences are just now starting to confirm.
0: So what you're suggesting... there's two ways to look at this. One is the biblical, and the other is something even older that you've been talking about, and you're suggesting that they do coincide, but at some point, you're going to have to sort of make a intellectual mental choice about, well, the Bible. This was one way to explain it, but...
1: Mm-hmm.
0: Over here, we have this other thing that happened, and it's the real thing that happened.
1: Right, and so that's why there's this wonderful context from all the other cultures around the world, not just our one Judeo-Christian view or the, you know, Mesopotamian view that's now extracted into our Christian view. There are all these other collaborating cultures that have a similar line of evidence in that the knowledge that they had, it seems to be so complex that when we look at most of these ancient cultures like the Egyptians, Mayans, and Sumer, they were right out of the Stone Age, right at the time when it seems to have been that they were, you know, just starting, they're at the most advanced part of their civilization. And then they kind of gradually went downhill. So it's a hard thing for us to try and figure out, like, why are these gaps in knowledge? It seems like many of the ancient cultures knew a bunch of information and ways to build monuments that we can't today. And then we kind of forgot it all when we went into the Dark Ages.
0: Jason, you do realize that not all that long ago, they would have strapped you to a couple of hunks of wood with kindling underneath, and they would have burned you alive as
1: You're
0: a
1: right.
0: warlock.
1: Mm-hmm. You're right, and that's part of us coming out of the Dark Ages, where we've been in this, you know, we went into this realm where we kind of lose all of this information. But as we go further back, Art, we look at these monuments and various sites, and mm-hmm. we see alignments and things that point to a much earlier date than Sumer or Egypt, and we don't know where they come from. And I can give you some examples, and this one, of course.
0: Ballpark, when you say much older, give me an idea of how much older.
1: 10,500 BC and older, maybe between 10,500 BC to, let's say, 50,000 BC. So much further into our past. We've just now started to uncover sites. Thankfully, due to the work of a show on the History Channel that's now in its sixth season, I'm grateful to be a part of it, Ancient Aliens, they have been finding and researching sites that really were not even on the radar. Sites like Göbekli Tepe in Turkey.
0: Mm-hmm. What is the best evidence that you would cite from these programs, from that research, of something that old?
1: I get that question a lot. I love it. And,
0: okay, good.
1: You know, I think for me the answer is vitrification. Some people might have to Google that. It is a good term, but vitrification means the heating of a stone until it becomes a molten state. And so what we see, Art, is, you know, at Machu Picchu and Teotihuacan and Pumapunku and all these sites where the stones are perfectly fit together or carved out with these intricate patterns like putty. There's no way to explain how they did that other than they were heating the stone, some of these diorite, granite, they would heat this stone somehow to a molten state. Then you can slice it in half, stick it together, drill holes through it, no problem, and then it hardens back into a stone. But we have no answer to explain what tools or how they were able to make granite into a molten state.
0: Well, it's interesting you would mention that because there are those who suggest the tolerances in the pyramids in Egypt are absolutely impossible. They could not have achieved that then unless they were actually melting stone and pouring it, which explains how they could have done it because those rocks are way too big and too heavy for anybody to have moved back then.
1: That's a good point. They're almost like large cement blocks that came out of a mill or something.
0: Mm-hmm.
1: And now Egypt is a really great example because you're familiar with this topic too. Now, the alignments that we see at Giza are part of this marker system. There's a crypt in Dendera, Egypt, where on one of the walls it looks like some of the Egyptians are holding up large light bulbs. I recently recreated a version of this bulb and actually made it function for the History Channel. But in that same area of Dendera, there is also a very large relief of an astronomical zodiac. And what a lot of people don't understand is that, again, these monuments are built as some type of large marker. Giza is an excellent example. Through the work of Robert Bouval, we learned about a decade ago that the three pyramids of Giza are a terrestrial map of Orion. Right?
0: That's right.
1: We can use star charting and constellation software, Redshift, and various other programs so that you can say, where are the stars going to be above me tonight? Or, where were the stars above me at 10,500 BC?
0: That's right.
1: Well, it turns out in 10,500 BC, Giza is perfectly aligned to Orion, the three stars of Orion, The Sphinx is looking directly into the constellation of Leo. So, I don't know how.
0: Can I for a second take you back to the light bulbs?
1: Yeah, okay, sure.
0: You believe that what's inscribed in stone, is that correct?
1: Yes, yes.
0: Is a creature of that time holding up what you represent as a light bulb?
1: Well, creature, I mean, you know, it's a human, yes.
0: Well, I'm not sure what point of creation or evolution we're talking about, but okay. A human holding up a light bulb, and that would have been 10,000 plus years ago?
1: I'm sorry. Well, no, forgive me. So the artifacts in Egypt, just when we go to one of the crypts in Dendera, these are wall reliefs that were done by the Egyptians, probably in, let's say, 3000 BC.
0: Well, that's fine. That's fine.
1: But what it shows is two things I mentioned. The first one is why I was interested in Dendera in the first place. There are wall reliefs that show Egyptians holding what appear to be large light bulbs plugged into a device. Egyptologists say that that's a lotus flower, and the bulb, what looks like a bulb, is actually just the aroma coming out of the flower. I mean, it's not a very good explanation from the scientific community, but it,
0: so
1: it does appear to be a light bulb.
0: You said you created a light bulb. As a demonstration, yes?
1: I did.
0: Did you make a light bulb? I mean,
1: well, here's what I did. So I hired a person who is an expert in creating lighting, various, yes, like custom bulbs, right, and I had him create a filament-based bulb that's a plasma bulb. So just like we've heard of swamp gas, it's possible that gases coming out of just natural occurrence are ignited by a small heat source and they create phosphorescence.
0: Right.
1: So it's very possible that the Egyptians could access a swamp or some methane gas and give it a small source of energy, which is another thing I'll talk to you about, and create phosphorescence. So all I did was create a very light plasma bulb with 4 volts introduced to it creates a light, a phosphorescence glow.
0: Fascinating. Okay. Thank you.
1: Now, to top that off, the powering of that device, I created an ancient Baghdad battery, which I've also had tested for Discovery Channel and for History Channel.
0: Explain a Baghdad battery.
1: Yes. They found about a dozen of these in ancient in southern Iraq that date back to times of Sumer and such, 2500, 3000 BC. Mm-hmm. And essentially it's a clay pot about 6 inches tall with a copper lining and an iron rod down the center. And we've scientifically known for sure that it creates an electrical charge when we introduce any weak acidic acid. Yeah.
0: And probably 4 volts would have been achievable, and so that's what you used.
1: Exactly. And I show those sometimes when I give a lecture. I connect the battery to the bulb and display that. So those are interesting pieces of artifacts and things that we can demonstrate. But, you know, as I was mentioning, the astronomical alignments and some of these things. So in Dendera, they also have a zodiacal relief that shows all of the constellations, you know, above Giza. But they show a view of the sky that's thousands of years earlier than 2500 BC. So it almost seems like the Egyptian culture at 2500 BC was well aware of this large cycle of time and referenced that thousands of years before they were there, they were in a much better state, closer to the Golden Age. And so they recorded this by showing the positions of the stars as to what they would have been, let's say, at 10,500 BC.
0: Gotcha.
1: Very interesting that they would make such references.
0: Right. I want to talk a little more about Planet X. So hold tight. We're going to take a break here. We actually have to do that about twice an hour. And we'll certainly dive right back into this. What do you think so far, folks? Could it be? I mean, after all, we are here. Are you willing to look at alternate possibilities with regard to how we arrived? I'm Art Bell. We're speaking with Jason Martell, and we're talking about the past. I mean the severe past. There's something I want to interject here, which is probably a non sequitur, but I can't help myself. We're talking about the pyramid, and Jason and I had the opportunity years ago to, this is when Zahi Hawass was in charge and before all the trouble in Egypt, way before, to go, and I was lucky. They knew who I was. When it was my chance to get to the Great Pyramid, I actually went to the top. I got to lie in the sarcophagus. And I don't want to go woo-woo on you here, but and it may have been just, I don't know, the climb to the top. It was humid. It was hot inside the pyramid. But lying in the sarcophagus, I definitely felt something that, you know, it's kind of hard to describe. I felt something. There have been many thoughts about what the Great Pyramid was or is. Any thoughts yourself on what that was intended to do?
1: Well, you know, there's lots of theories out there, Art. I couldn't stick to just one, but I do like to talk about the various theories. I've always resonated with Chris Dunn and his idea that it's a power plant, some kind. Huh. It seems that around the world, there are monuments placed at geodetic points. They're somehow connected. Maybe at one point there was some type of world energy grid, and these monuments, Stonehenge, Giza, and various other sites tapped into this energy. Or, you know, it could be something more basic, utilizing elements. I heard an interesting theory around the water and the way the Nile and the tide recedes and such, that there are channels and ducts that come up under the Sphinx and under the pyramid, and just the pressure of this water filling these canals and pressing up against the pyramid actually creates energy and static charge that they were somehow maybe utilizing. It doesn't surprise me that if you were sitting in the king's chamber sarcophagus or the queen's chamber, that you might actually feel some type of resonance or an energy.
0: Well, I don't know if it was self-induced, psychological, or because of the unusual conditions, but I'll talk about it some other time, but I definitely felt something strong. Now, there are others who feel that the purpose of it and the alignment was to launch one's soul onto its journey, right?
1: Well, and, you know, we have these various shafts and things that there's a shaft in the king's chamber and in the queen's chamber that are very specific, that point to a star constellation, one of the belt stars of Orion, the star system Sirius. And I'm sure you noticed that when you were in the king's chamber and the queen's chamber, if this was a tomb, where are all the hieroglyphs, right?
0: Right.
1: It's like a big empty room. So
0: no, it is a puzzle. I admit that. So you take the technological road because it kind of fits what you're saying, and that's fine. And it could certainly well be. I don't know.
1: And there's probably some stuff in there that either they're covering up to a certain degree or we're just not getting full access to. You know, that little square, I think it's like a 1 foot by 1 foot shaft that they sent that little robot, the Upawat, up into and found that door.
0: Yes. Mm-hmm.
1: Well, you know, they did go behind that door, and they detected metal objects in some type of a hidden room, but kind of never made it out publicly.
0: Okay, so, and you also, as does Richard, you see a connection between the monuments on Mars and those on Earth, yes?
1: Well, when we look at the fact that there's pyramids and a Sphinx object, you know, in Giza, and then on Mars, there are pyramids and, from my own analysis using, you know, graphics and things to extrapolate data, that face has, there's just no way that the symmetry and eye and nose, headdress, winged formation over the head, like a headdress formation, there's too many pieces there to be a natural occurrence, and it does look kind of lion human-like. So, yeah, I think Richard caught on to that, and I give him kudos. But I really don't think we can answer these questions.
0: I'm sorry, Jason. Somebody just sent a wormhole message to me referring to you, asking if Richard C. Hoagland and Zachariah Sitchin had a child.
1: Oh, God. I'm going to take that as a compliment, but, you know.
0: Well, you should. You should. You should. Somebody's got to carry on the research. It's funny. Sorry.
1: It's all good. you know, I mean, Richard definitely is on to something there, and I think we're really not going to be able to answer these questions until we have an actual frame of reference from the surface of Mars, so that just like here on Earth, these monuments we're seeing align to astronomical points, have mm-hmm. math built into them. So I'm sure that if we ever actually go to Mars, some of these pieces are really going to stack up. I did, your producer was nice enough to send the number 9 image from your site. And
0: oh, now take a good long look at that. What do you think, Jason? Is that weird or what? That, I mean, look carefully. Do you see the perfectly circular pipe sticking out?
1: It's really, I mean, you know, I don't see how that couldn't be some type of a technology, a gear or a wheel.
0: Thank you. Thank you. I mean, I look at a lot of what Richard sends me and I go, sorry, Richard, rocks. But we got to this number 9, and I went, oh, my God.
1: Yeah, it's a good one.
0: Yeah, it's a good one. Is there any way that nature does that? No, I don't think so.
1: No, it doesn't. And, you know, you're also familiar with the work who should be more prominently noted. He's probably just out of the game. But Dr. Mark Carlotto, who was an image expert,
0: yes. mm-hmm.
1: and looked at a lot of the algorithms and things, you know, Cydonia, people don't realize that, you know, there's just, if you do some very basic science on these areas that NASA neglects, it really makes you wonder. Dr. Mark Carlotto is someone who, you know, is very familiar with running image analysis, and he would show various examples with Russian satellite telemetry. They would run mathematical algorithms on some Russian satellite image, and the math would tell you there's a 98 probability that that's actually a tank or some troops being, you know, covered by some shrub or a tarp. When mm-hmm. we run those same algorithms on the surface of Mars, Cydonia, the face, the pyramids, they all come out to be way over 90% probability of artificiality. But NASA never did any of those types of tests, right? They just said, don't look here. It's a trick of light and shadow. When in fact it wasn't a trick of light and shadow, and Vince DiPietro and Greg Molinar found other frame grabs where the sun was in a different reference. So,
0: well, that's why I said to you earlier, isn't it possible that NASA is laying all this in front of us in plain sight, and when somebody finally says, I've had it, this is not formed by wind or erosion or whatever, this is not a natural object. When somebody finally says that and really says it loudly, NASA will say, well, you know, we've been releasing the pictures all along. We're not surprised.
1: I guess I would agree with you there. You know, I've seen in my career being interested in these topics, I started out very motivated 15, 19 years ago in college, and no one would hear it. No one would even consider the idea that any of this was logical. That is changing now because of all the things that we're learning that, you know, go into that pot and it gets stirred. So, yeah, I think there is a desensitizing of the public going on. And if anyone hear stories like Gary McKinnon and others that, you know, sometimes tiptoe into areas that they're not supposed to, or hack a right. computer at NASA, you know, you do have to take these still with at least some realm of conjecture that it could be true. And, you know, NASA, again, is a public space agency, but from its inception, it's under the Department of Defense, you know, and anything they find that would be really cool, they're not going to release it.
0: NASA paid Brookings $50,000 in 1960 to look into the possible implications of discovering alien life in space and what it would mean to society, right?
1: Yeah.
0: And the basic conclusion of Brookings was what?
1: Well, they basically said that the fabric of society, the economic complex, the religious complex, would really be thrown for a loop, and it's better to quarantine this information until there's an established plan, you know, a way to essentially what we were just joking about, either desensitize the public or, you know, handle this with the proper quarantine procedures.
0: Mm-hmm. So you think we're still in the period of quarantine?
1: I do, and, you know, as I mentioned when we first started, I I usually, when I give a lecture or do a talk, you know, I cite evidence because there are artifacts, there are science that our understandings currently can put into a spectrum of truth with some of these ancient pieces, you know, artifacts and such. But when we get into the more of the current topics, it gets a little more slippery and, you know, difficult to not only put evidence behind it, but, you know, the Department of Defense and national security, I don't really have any interest in upsetting the powers that be, if you will. So there is a fine line, I think, to, you know, looking at some of these topics where I think it's best to probably just stick to the what we've learned in the past to help us see what, you know, could be possibly
0: all right.
1: Our future.
0: With regard to NASA, they have been making noise lately, Jason, about some big announcement that's coming up. I've heard dates for the announcement. I've heard them saying something amazing is going to be announced. And I'm wondering if you think that's going to be NASA saying, we have discovered microbiological life of some sort on Mars.
1: I think it's time. Yeah, I think it's probably time that they do step up. And I don't think they're going to actually be able to confirm micro, you know, organisms, but they might actually further pinpoint that microorganisms lived in the past or something.
0: Okay. All right, something that people could digest without going, oh, my God, everything I thought I knew was wrong.
1: Right, yes.
0: So you expect such an announcement, I don't know, in the next 5 or 10 years or sooner?
1: I would sure hope so.
0: Okay. All right, let's go back now to the pale gods that were depicted. It doesn't make sense. In South America, where people, of course, have darker skin because of the sun. In fact, that's true right across the world, in Africa or Southeast Asia or wherever you go, where there's lots of sun, you have darker skin on people. It's protection for them. Now, it is odd that they would not make these gods in their own image, but rather pale-skinned. It doesn't make sense unless, and I'll let you finish.
1: Well, unless there was let's call it some extraterrestrial race that is probably very close to us, maybe even related to us in some way, or some lost civilization that we just don't understand that existed here on Earth, but they somehow were influencing all of the cultures around the world. So just like the idea of an Atlantis, if there was an Atlantean culture, they wouldn't have been technologically advanced on one continent, they would have been a global civilization. And that's what we see, Art, is that there's an evidence by these monuments and the architecture of these monuments around the world that pinpoints a lost race or a lost civilization. And here's an actual even further detail that I've just been recently kind of pondering is when we look at some of these ancient sites, really ancient, even the ones that are just popping up, so Göbekli Tepe in Turkey, the Moai heads in Rapa Nui Island, the figurines in Bata Valley, Indonesia, and even the figurines depicted by the Sumerians all have a similar style of a creature, a being, that is very slender, and their arms are always wrapped at the waist.
0: Mm-hmm.
1: So if we look at the Moai heads as an example on Rapa Nui, most people might not know that they're not just heads. We've actually dug out below the head, and there's a full body just underground of these long, slender beings. We see these same beings depicted at Göbekli Tepe. And again, they all have their hands folded at the waist. I think, Art, that what we're seeing is that these older civilizations are all referencing knowledge from this lost race, this lost culture, that influenced all the greats that we know of now, but beyond them, we've lost.
0: Okay, Jason, wouldn't you think that if there was this great civilization that was on Earth at any time, that there would be more? Yes, we've got depictions on rocks and things like that, but wouldn't there be somehow preserved examples of some of the technology that you're talking about?
1: Well, you know, as our technology advances, we wonder, like, is a USB drive or a DVD Blu-ray disc going to be worth anything in 1,000 years? And, you know, when we look at some of the things that, like, crystal skulls or some of these rocks that we know a crystal can actually hold data. Now, we don't use it yet in our own, like in a computer, but I think, Art, that it's very possible in the future when our technology advances, we start to store data.
2: 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And now, Art Bell.

0: Welcome to Nigh Underground, bringing you Art Bell classics all the way from the high desert. 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And now, Art Bell.
1: So I think
2: in my opinion, as fast as technology is moving, I think that in 10 years, let's say, a Blu-ray disc will be off somewhere with beta machines.
1: Right. Yeah, it'll just be a basic frisbee, and that's all it'll be good for.
2: That's right.
1: Now, Art, see, I do, again, as I referenced this lost cycle of time, I don't think everything is linear. I don't think it's going to be, we're in the future just going to become more and more advanced, and it'll continue that way. There seems to be a cycle here that repeats on Earth where we go into the Dark Ages and then into the Golden Age and then back into the Dark Ages and into the Golden Age. And I say that because we can look at the information being depicted by the ancients where they used this astronomical calendar based on the heavens. So the Sumerians, we think, because they're still the oldest on record, were one of the first to divide the heavens into 12 parts and assign it a constellation. So today, there seems to be a large cycle of time where we go through each one of these zodiacal symbols. It lasts about 2,000 years, where based on the alignments of where our Earth is to the sun and the star constellation behind that, the ancients had a very simple and ingenious way of knowing what age they were in. And just so that we understand the context of this, right now we're in the age of Pisces. Now, the age of Pisces is the symbol of a fish, which is also the symbol of Jesus. We're in the time of Jesus. That's going to end in about 150 years when we go into the age of Aquarius, all based on astronomical information. So it's very interesting that the ancients used this large clock to know, and here's how they did it. If you went out early in the morning, just as the sun is rising, whatever star constellation, Aquarius, Cancer, Leo, whatever constellation the sun is rising against, they would know, oh, we're in the age of Aquarius, we're in the age of Pisces. So they went to great lengths, Art, to know exactly where they were in this cycle, because all the ancient cultures, over 30 of them, explained how this cycle affects us. And I want to kind of put it into context so the audience understands. There's three cycles that we're aware of as far as the Earth's movement in the heavens. The first two we're very aware of. The third is where it gets a little tricky. First one is we're spinning on our axis. So
2: I'll tell you what, this is a good break point. Spinning on our... Okay, so hold tight. We'll be right back. Jason Martell is my guest, and this really is fascinating stuff. Does it just happen again and again and again? And oh, yeah, X. Is it coming back? That definitely would change things. Jason Martell is my guest, and we're talking about things ancient, way before us. We'll get back to it in a moment. Attention, drivers. I know there's a lot of drivers out there. You're listening to my show on, say, a smartphone or a tablet because you don't have the satellite receiver in your vehicle. You need the Senta Ally Bluetooth speaker, and I'll give you one good reason why. It sounds better. I mean, it sounds way better. If you listen on a smartphone or a tablet, well, you get a little tinny reproduction of whatever is being sent. That's all you get. When you add the Senta Ally, you now have a device that couples to your little phone or your tablet or whatever by Bluetooth, and then proceeds to play the audio full blast. In other words, kind of like a concert hall in the immediate vicinity anyway. It really is that good. You've got a whole bunch of music stored on your phone. You couple my Bluetooth to this thing. It's about 9 inches long. And oh my gosh, it sounds good. One was...

0: Bob Crane frequently does this. He sent one to a friend of mine for evaluation, Scotty. And Scotty loved it. Every single person who has seen the Santa Ally falls in love. And then all their friends want it. That's how it works. It sort of cascades. The minute a friend of yours sees this and hears it, they're going to go, I want one. Simple as that. Rechargeable batteries inside that play up for up to 10 hours. 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Also available at Amazon. Jason, welcome back.
1: Thank you, Art.
0: You were talking about Earth spinning on its axis. And, you know, for a second, let's go back and talk about Planet X. That is sure. A subject that really has a lot of people going. I get emails and communication all the time from people saying, Planet X is coming, it's coming, it's coming. You can see it on a clear day or a clear night. People are sure that it's just about here or will be here shortly. And I've always kind of gone, I don't know. Seems like the astronomers would be letting us know if Planet X was headed our way. But that doesn't mean it isn't. And that doesn't mean that a rogue planet couldn't be out there because it could. So what's your best guess about Planet X?
1: Well, I think in this last hour I'm going to try and hit it home for you because I know a lot of people are interested in Nibiru, Planet X, especially what they hear online. And in this last hour I'm going to kind of talk about the new model, which I think explains why there would be a Planet X, or it helps put into the context of a Planet X existence. But
0: excuse me, Jason, do you mean you're only going to be on for another hour? Because we have 2 hours of show to go.
1: Wow, that's great. Then
0: oh,
1: my
0: you didn't
1: bad.
0: Know that, huh?
1: I didn't know that.
0: can you stick around?
1: I think I can, yes.
0: Okay, all right. Planet X.
1: So basically, you know, the Planet X topic is one that's very interesting because up till now, everyone has been assuming that it's just one sun, that, you know, our solar system is comprised of one sun, and Planet X is on this huge elliptical orbit based on the ancient information. And so it very rarely comes by our inner solar system. However, that might not actually be the complete model. Based on most of the latest science that we're getting from our telescopes in space, most solar systems, external solar systems, not ours, most solar systems are binary. They have at least two suns, some in an intricate dance up to six or more suns in this, you know, unbelievable orbit. But there's strong evidence to suggest we are a binary solar system, so that we actually have two suns. Our second sun would either be a brown dwarf at this point, or is something that we haven't been able to identify. Like, for instance, let's call it maybe Sirius could be our second sun, and, you know, it's somehow in this intricate dance with us, which is kind of where I'm going to lead into this spinning on the axis before we picked up after the break. So I realize the Planet X topic is very sensitive to a lot of listeners, and hopefully in the next couple hours we can really start to boil down some of the science that I've been latching onto and finding very intriguing, which further change the variables of a Planet X model.
0: There are a number of people I've spoken to recently who believe there is another sun and that it is hidden and we can't see it because it's behind our current sun in some way.
1: Well, Art, there are over 30 cultures that were aware of this large cycle of time and specifically talk about two suns. Even the Sumerians have a very interesting tablet view of what appears to be like the Tower of Babel, and they're ascending it, and there's two suns at the top. But many cultures were aware of the idea of us having two suns, a lot of them coming out of the ancient Vedic texts in India and such. But where this
0: all right, really that issue aside for a second of the second sun, although we'll come back to it. But Planet X, would you regard Planet X as essentially a rogue planet that visits on a very long orbital time, like 25,000 years, something like that?
1: Right. Well, I think the orbital pattern that is talked about in some of these ancient Sumerian texts is they give it a 3,600-year orbit around our sun.
0: Oh.
1: We look at the Sumerian evidence and see that they had a very advanced math system based on two numbers, 6 and 10. So the Sumerians had mathematical constructs and diagrams that showed how they were able to divide into very small numbers and very large numbers. Some of these numbers ticked up into the billions. So one of the numbers that they used was 360. They were the first ones to designate 360 degrees to a circle. Now, if you just take a string and attach it to a stick, put the stick into the dirt and outstretch that string and then walk around, you create a circle. But they were the first ones to actually designate 360 degrees, and they called it a shar, which meant a complete circle. So they gave the reference of Nibiru, this planet X, as having a shar of 3,600 years, which meant a complete orbit.
0: Mm-hmm. So let's see, 3,600 years. So it would come and visit every 3,600 years, presumably at roughly the same distance from the Earth?
1: Yes, and I did a little mathematical calculation a while ago, and around 2003, when this was, a little bit more hyped on people listening to things on the internet or looking at webcam photos that possibly show a lens flare interpreted as a second sun, I did some math that showed, if our solar system's been around our Earth, more importantly, for, let's say, 4.7 billion years, and Nibiru's orbit is 3,600 years, or every 3,600 years it's potentially coming by Earth or the inner part of the solar system. If we divide 4.7 billion years by 3,600, we get well over a million times Nibiru has completed an orbit through the inner part of the solar system. So it's probably likely that not every time there's an orbit, that it affects us. We could be on the complete other side of the sun when Nibiru comes into the inner part of the solar system. It might have minimal effects on us.
0: Well, it would change something. I mean, it would be close to something in the solar system, and so there'd be some great change every time, I would think.
1: And
0: perhaps not in Earth, but some great change.
1: Right. And, I know that people can point to things, the planets heating up in various spots, Jupiter's spot and various things. Can't explain, what Nibiru's impact would be on us, but looking at the evidence, if we look at the spacing between the planets, just between Mars and Jupiter is where the asteroid belt is.
0: Right.
1: Now, right between Mars and Jupiter, there's plenty of room for a large planetoid object to be passing through. And there's actually even gaps in the asteroid belt that could be considered planet-sized gaps, as if something had passed through it.
0: Mm-hmm.
1: And Art, I always jokingly made the reference that we're talking about the 12th planet from the Sumerians' perspective. They called it the 12th planet, as well as Nibiru or Planet X. But if we just think of it as the 12th planet passing between Mars and Jupiter, I used to make the joke that it's like MJ-12, Mars, Jupiter, 12th planet. But it's probably nothing. Nibiru has been coming through our solar system for millions of, at least over a million times, and I know the current hype today is that people are interested when they hear the historical evidence of how this interaction in the past caused a great flood and how the ancients are tracking this planet. But I agree with you in that I remember Hale Bopp very clearly. Mm-hmm. And I actually, as I mentioned, lived in San Diego, and my parents lived in Rancho Santa Fe, and something happened a few blocks over from my house.
0: Yes.
1: The amateur community of astronomers has been very astute at always pointing out things like Shoemaker-Levy 9 or Hale-Bopp well before the professional community, and then it gets escalated to the actual science level. Mm-hmm. So if there is a Planet X, we're talking something 4 to 8 times the size of Earth going on the Sumerian descriptions. This is a large object. Anything anywhere near the inner part of the solar system, there's a pretty good likelihood that the amateur astronomers would pick that up well on its way here.
0: And if it made a fairly close pass, the impact on Earth?
1: Well, you know, in the past, as I mentioned, the Sumerians give a very elongated tail that explain how in the past, when Nibiru passed by, it actually caused gravitational pull on our ice sheets, our tectonic ice sheets up at the top. And just like a ice cube being dropped into a glass of water, one of our ice sheets at the top of the Earth just kind of cracked off into the ocean and instantly raised the water 300 feet or more. So, you know, that's kind of a little disconcerting to think about, you know, that it has had this effect in the past. But our, really where I focused my attention with the whole idea of Planet X and Nibiru isn't on the, you know, the catastrophe potential. It's more on the potential of reuniting with ancestors that are off-planet. I mean, if Nibiru does exist, it's very possible that we actually have ancestors that live on that planet.
0: That's well, heavy. Yes, it's pretty heavy. I don't know that we'd be happy to see them again.
1: Or would they be happy to see us and what we've become?
0: Jason, if you do the math, and I know that you're doing the math, when might we expect, let's assume it's absolutely true for a moment, Planet X, when would we expect a close pass again?
1: Well, you know, Zachariah Sitchin had a specific date that's, you know, a few hundred years from now. It's really something that's going to be difficult to pinpoint until our telescopes and science can actually confirm where this planet is. Now, since the early 80s, Zachariah Sitchin met with the lead astronomer for the Naval Observatory, Dr. Robert Harrington, and compared the Nibiru model with the Naval Observatory model, which concluded Dr. Robert Harrington had a model that showed by just including one extrasolar planet, it explains all the anomalies we see in our current solar system, why Uranus is tilted on its side, why Pluto and Neptune could be possibly dislodged moons of Saturn, various things that we see. At the time when he was doing his calculations, again in the 80s, Dr. Harrington said all of the planets are suffering from something called perturbations. All of the planets are being pulled in a certain direction within space, but there's nothing there. There should be a large planet, but there's nothing there.
0: Well, it's kind of like thinking of a pool table with all the balls on the table scattered around and then taking the cue ball and slamming it into the middle and see what happens. And
1: yes.
0: only actually it's worse than that because of the gravitational effects. You don't even have to hit anything. You just have to get close, right?
1: It's kind of whiz by it, right. And so, you know, there's been this model being calculated for quite a while now that shows, you know, there's probably something out there that's affected our orbit of the planets in the past. And now as we look into this extrasolar Planet X, is there another large body within our system? What do? We go ahead and demote Pluto to not being a planet. I don't agree with that. But, you know, it is an interesting thought that we are now using extremely advanced telescopes. We have one out there now called the Spitzer Telescope. Actually, I think it was originally called CERTIF, and they renamed it to Spitzer. So either one of those names would bring it up, CERTIF or Spitzer, if you Google it. This telescope is amazing. It's sitting out in space, and it's able to temperature regulate itself, where it sits at a temperature just below freezing. And other telescopes that we have out there, like Hubble and the IRAS, most of these other telescopes are not able to penetrate these large dust clouds. When we start to look really deep into space, there are certain areas where there's these, you know, dark, cloudy masses, and we can't see through them. However, these new telescopes, like the Spitzer, are completely infrared. So they're able to calibrate themselves to the temperature of this dust cloud and just penetrate right through it using infrared, essentially a heat signature. So we're starting to get detail and see all these new suns and different solar systems. And there is a large likelihood, Art, that we will actually identify a rogue planet that fits the Nibiru model within the next 10 years that's actually viewable and trackable within our solar system. At that point, then it becomes a little more interesting to go, well, you're saying that there's this planet 48 times the size of Earth and we're tracking its orbit and it's going to come into the inner part of the solar system or be near us in 200 years? Interesting. We should keep an eye on it.
0: Keep an eye on it. Jason, that would be an ELE event, probably. If it got close, an LE. It's definitely an LE. I mean, I don't know if it would be another great flood or if a hunk of the planet would break off or we'd assume a new orbit that ended up changing the temperature on Earth by about 100 degrees. Something awful like that is definitely possible.
1: It is a possibility, but, you know, there's really nothing that anyone can do at that level. If there's going to be an LE event, like deep impact, what am I going to do to worry about it or even, you know, research something like that? If it's going to happen, it's going to happen. Where I find it interesting, Art, is the fact that, you know, there seems to be another angle to the just the catastrophe side of possibility.
0: All right, but stick with that for just a moment, and then we'll move on. Jason,
1: right.
0: If your research led to the fact that Nibiru actually was coming, Planet X was or is coming, and in a couple of hundred years will produce an LA-like event here, would it be your position that the people of the world should be told, or that the people of the world really should go on about their business, and telling them would only produce the ELE event probably ahead of time anyway, because everybody'd panic and go nuts?
1: Yeah, that's a hard one to answer. I think my personal opinion is I do think that the world has a right to know, and I do think that the powers that be financially, I don't mean the government, private equity, would take our race off planet. I know XPRIZE, Bronson, Bigelow, there are many people that are looking into, you know, taking us into space. So I think in a couple hundred years, we're probably going to advance very quickly in that realm. But really, who knows? And Art, this really will go back to the topic of this lost cycle of time, in that there seems to be, again, which we're going to get into, a reason why we go into the dark ages, forget everything, and then go into this golden age and have this enlightenment. But it's very possible that, you know, there's another factor outside of just the cycle, which is catastrophic events. In the last time we were in the golden age, I calculate that there was also a cataclysmic event, meaning we're super advanced technologically and spiritually, and here comes a huge asteroid or something that, you know, wipes us all out and really makes us lose touch with this lost information. That could happen again.
0: Well, Jason, maybe it's sort of a cosmic race. In other words, this planet comes by every however many years it is, and it's a race to see if we have become technologically advanced enough to do something about it and get humans elsewhere to continue the human race, as it were. And maybe we just haven't quite made, you know, won the race just yet. But
1: we're
0: advancing
1: topic.
0: Very quickly now. We're going very quickly now, so you never know. We might make it this time.
1: Well, you know, ever since, you know, some of these, like, presidents, like Reagan, you know, giving his speech in front of the UN, you know, about, you know, isn't there already an extraterrestrial presence? I think it's really interesting that, you know, within our lifetime, hopefully some of this knowledge will become more prevalent, and there does seem to be some type of desensitizing. And I almost think, Art, that, you know, it seems like Earth is the one on quarantine. If we look at, you know, the idea of like a galactic federation, Star Wars, Star Trek, some conglomerate races collaborating, you know, if they were to look at us and see us blowing each other up, expelling natural resources, why would they want to give us more technology when we're so unstable? It seems almost like we're being nudged to make these decisions for ourselves so that we can be welcomed to this galactic table, if you will.
0: Maybe that's it. When we finally win the race, then we're welcomed at the table. Hold tight, Jason. Jason Martell is my guest, and we're talking about things past. Very, very past. I'm Art Bell, and this, of course, is Dark Matter on Sirius XM exclusively. All right, Jason Martell is my guest, and here is an optimist sending me a message, Jason. John, who says, hey, Art, or I guess, hey, Jason, could the asteroid belt be what's left of Planet X? What do you think?
1: Yeah, I mean, we're essentially talking about a collision between one of the moons of Nibiru and our primitive Earth. And the intermingling of the waters from, you know, Nibiru and its moon, as well as with Earth. And that's probably where we initially had life being seeded on our planet. The evolutionary process on Nibiru could have been taking place a lot longer. Mm-hmm. So it's very possible that the asteroid belt might actually contain other fragments of life that show a connection between Nibiru and Earth.
0: Well, I think John was hoping that Planet X is no longer with us, that it is, that all that's left of it now is the asteroid belt.
1: Right. Well, there was a very excellent researcher, Dr. Thomas Van Flandern, a good friend of mine that unfortunately passed away a little while ago, and he wrote a book called The Exploded Planet Hypothesis.
0: Mm-hmm.
1: And, you know, essentially when we look at all of the other planets in our system, even our moon, we see extensive fragmentation from meteorites and comets and various things. So it's very possible that there was, you know, some type of a large, you know, event in the past that caused a lot of these potholes and things that we see not only on our moon but on some of the other planets.
0: Okay. You have mentioned here something about a discovery that was made, something 2,000 years old, some kind of mechanism found in 1901 by divers. What was that?
1: Yes, that's an excellent piece of technology that was found in, around 1901 off the coast of Antikythera, mm-hmm. a small island near Greece there, and It's an interesting device because it's probably about 2,000 years old, and it's more complicated than a modern-day Swiss watch. It has somewhere between 35 and 70 different cogs and wheels all intricately connected, and the Antikythera mechanism was used for two purposes, at least that's what we theorize. One was for as an astronomical device, so that as a person navigating on a ship, they could use this device to tune it to a certain point, to a certain star, as an example, and it would help them navigate the seas. The other purpose of it seemed to be as an astrological device, where it could tell you, like if you were born on a certain day, that the planet Jupiter aligns with Mars, and you know, then they would be able to give you more information about the zodiacal specificity of your birth date. But a pretty interesting piece of technology that's, you know, over 2,000 years old.
0: Amazing.
1: And we really only accredit it to someone like maybe Archimedes, but we really don't know who invented it.
0: Jason, when scientists, archaeologists find something really old that they cannot explain, they have a way of sort of putting that stuff up on the shelf and just ignoring it because it doesn't fit into the paradigm that they've decided is the way things were.
1: Yep. We've seen that in many instances of, you know, one of the greatest examples I like through our history is references of the power of flight. We see on various continents depictions of what are mislabeled as bird or insect models that under mm-hmm. closer scrutiny, you know, we found one in Egypt in the tomb of an Egyptian governor, and it's labeled as a bird model, but when you look at it, it has all the intrinsic characteristics of a plane and none of the intrinsic characteristics of a bird. Same thing in South America. We found these these trinkets, these gold trinkets that look like, for all intents and purposes, little jets, and they have a 90-degree tail fin, and you know, they don't look like a bird. They're mislabeled as insect models, but I think they're actually demonstrations for power of flight.
0: You actually have something called a Sumerian rocket, don't you?
1: Well, I not myself, but yes, there's an actual term called a Shem. And the Sumerian descriptions explain how the gods, the Anunnaki, had these large ships where they somehow, a small piece called the Shem, would detach and come down to Earth. That's how the gods descended to Earth, was on this Shem. And it looks just like a rocket capsule, just like what we would do today in a return capsule coming back to Earth, a little triangular-shaped tip.
0: Mm-hmm.
1: And it wasn't just the Sumerians. Now, if it was just them, it'd be like, well, that's coincidental. But various other cultures, even in India, the Buddha would be ascending or descending in something called a stupa, which, again, looks like this triangular-shaped kind of a pod. So, yeah, it's a really interesting paradox there, Art, that a lot of the mislabeled pieces of evidence have either been put on a shelf and called something inappropriate, where it's not, you know, it's an insect instead of a plane, or they're just not able to classify what it is.
0: Jason, don't, if what you say is true, if these cycles come back again and again and again, wouldn't you think that we better get our space program going again quickly?
1: I do, but for various reasons. You know, I think the threat of us having to leave the planet because of some catastrophe is less likely. I think the idea that, as we were mentioning before the break, there's a galactic community. Mm-hmm. I think I'd be much more interested in being able to interact with beings that are not from Earth. Let me give you an example. You know, I love my pets, and they rely on me for everything. I feed them. I give them, you know, their house, and I give them love.
0: Sure.
1: And they must look at me in such awe. I'm this being that gives them everything, and playing with laptops, and I Skype them, and they're like, how does he talk to me through this thing, right? But they don't
0: understand. Have any of them yet constructed any tall, pale Jasons?
1: No, I need to look in the birdcage a little closer, but no, not that I'm aware of.
0: Okay.
1: But what's interesting, Art, is that this connection that I have with my animals, imagine how they must look at me in awe and reverence. They love me.
0: Oh, yes.
1: We as humans supposedly had some connection with something higher than us, where we identified that, wow, we understand our place. There are beings greater than us and expressed to us in ways greater than we can understand. And somehow we lost that. The ancients had it, and now we don't. And I long for that, Art. I think that that might be part of our desensitizing is, you know, there's good and bad. And I personally believe that we would like to reunite with these ancient gods. All these ancient cultures were told by their gods, we are coming back.
0: And that, Jason, do you think that with regard to your pets, that was your something you said up there, your pets love you, as you mentioned.
1: Mm-hmm.
0: Do you think they love you enough that if you died and you were no longer feeding them, they wouldn't eat you?
1: They wouldn't eat me.
0: Yeah, well, in other words, they're the love that they felt for you would keep them from doing that.
1: I think so. I mean, I wouldn't eat them. I jokingly call my birds, sometimes they smell like little chicken McNuggets, you know what I mean? But I never eat them, you know? I mean, I love them. And, you know, we see this in interesting relationships with animals here on Earth, where a goat and a mountain lion are friends, or a bear and a dog.
0: That's
1: or,
0: true.
1: You know, people who have had, like, actual lions as pets, then release them into the wild, come back mm-hmm. 4 years later, and the lion runs out of the crowd and tackles the owner, remembering mm-hmm. the bond, you know,
0: No, all of that is true. Nevertheless, I think that if they were starving, Jason, they'd chow down.
1: Well, you know, it's I love them that much, Art, that if I'm dead and they need to feast on me, then hey,
0: no problem, right?
1: You know,
0: okay,
1: I guess that's how it is.
0: Well, you know, all of this is really fascinating, and there are so many people that believe this, Jason, and they believe it to the degree that they think it's about to happen again, that the cycle is about to commence.
1: Well, let's get back on this topic of the cycle, because it's a really close thing to me that it's very esoteric to convey, but I think is immensely important for your audience to grasp, especially people who are interested in the idea of a Nibiru and a Planet X. A couple of breaks ago, we started to talk about that there's three cycles of Earth, astronomical cycles. The first two we're aware of, and the third is a kicker. So the first one is we're spinning on our axis. This simple astronomical cycle of us spinning on our axis causes day and night. Now, we don't think about it, but when it gets dark, you lose consciousness and go to sleep because of an astronomical cycle, meaning that spin of day and night changing affects us. Cycle number two is we're going around the sun. And as we go around the sun, seasons change, winter, spring, summer, fall, animals migrate. You know, there's a lot of things that happen simply because of us going around the sun. Well, there's a third cycle. All the ancients say that there's also another larger cycle, and we track it currently by calling it the precession of the equinox. Mm-hmm. And this cycle lasts 24,000 years. Whew, lot larger. Yeah. But all the ancient cultures, like the Mayans, had these intricate calendars that were tracking this large cycle of time. And they very, very clearly said that just like the first two, this third cycle has an effect on humanity. And I think that cause or the effect is we actually go into the Dark Ages and forget everything and then go into the Golden Age and have this closeness with God. Now, what is causing this third cycle is the new science that I've been really latched onto and studying the last few years. There's an organization, is a business partner of mine, a gentleman named Walter Cruttenden, and he does a conference every year called CPAC. Now, Walter has all of the great people like Dr. Schock, John Anthony West, Robert Bouval, Carmen Bolter, various hard hitters that are looking at this the precession of the equinox model and starting to understand that, you know, this is something that has been affecting us for a very long time. There's an interesting analogy, too, so that we can understand and put this into context. You know, 24,000 years is a really long time. There's an insect that lives here on Earth called the mayfly, and it only lives for 24 hours. So if it's born on a cloudy day, another mayfly might come up to it and go, you know, I heard these rumors of, like, sunshine and wind, but I've never seen it.
0: It's a good point. It's a very good point.
1: So it's very possible that we live such a short lifespan that we can't not consider the information being told to us that there is a larger context and that it has an effect on us.
0: It's a very good point. It's a really crushingly good point, Jason.
1: Well, here's where it gets really interesting, Art. The latest science is saying that we're a binary solar system, two suns, and there seems to be a correlation between our binary orbit, where when our suns are at their closest point to each other, we're in the Golden Age. When the suns are at their farthest points from each other, we're in the Dark Ages. And as this cycle repeats, we continue to learn a bunch of information and become very advanced to a point where in the Golden Age, we can actually, as a whole, some of the Vedic Indian texts explain that these yogis and things that go back tens of thousands of years, they explain that in the Golden Age, we can actually comprehend God. So we're about 9,000 years away from being in the Golden Age, but we're just coming out of the Bronze Age. And this cycle, even Plato tracked it. He called it the Great Year. It's a very interesting way to start to look at our history and understanding that there might be a cyclical pattern to our evolution.
0: Where does God fit into this, Jason?
1: Well, you know, God is that's a little bit higher level topic than, you know, I would have any data But I think...
0: Oh, I know, but I just couldn't resist.
1: It's
0: I'm
1: cool.
0: sorry.
1: Yeah, that's fine.
0: You mentioned God, and we're talking about these giant cycles, and I'm just wondering where God would fit in. I don't necessarily expect an answer, but...
1: Well, I have an answer for you, but I think my answer is, again, relying on our current sciences available, as well as a little, you know, slice of faith. I think that the gods and things that are referenced in our current Bible and various texts, mm-hmm. you know, most other cultures don't just speak of a god, they speak of gods, even the
0: right.
1: Hebrew Bible, gods. So I think what we're looking at is all these ancient cultures that we revere now, Egyptians, Mayans, Toltecs, Mesopotamia, they're all speaking of a time when they got to interact with what they considered to be godlike beings.
0: Mm-hmm.
1: We don't have any of that now, and so we only look at a level higher than what these beings probably were, to the actual one god. There is a wonderful Sumerian tale that explains the Anunnaki's view of God, and the Anunnaki themselves explain to the Sumerians, we believe in a one god, and we call it the father of all creation. And I kind of like that. It's a nice phrase.
0: I kind of like it, too. Well, we do have the Greys. Maybe. What is your view, by the way, on that? Are we being currently visited, in your view?
1: Yes, I strongly believe that. And when we look at the historical evidence mm-hmm. of Greys even being depicted with Sumerians, there's depictions of these beings that they called Ijiji that assisted the Anunnaki in medical experiments and flying their craft. And they pretty much look like a gray alien. You know, if we were created in their image and after their likeness, these I'm talking about the Sumerians and the Anunnaki, if the Anunnaki did have some genetic intervention with us and made us in their image and after their likeness, it's very possible they could have taken another Zeta Reticulan or some other type of race and cloned them or done some type of genetic offshoot, because throughout time we have these references of the Watchers or something that is overseeing us.
0: Yeah. Yes. Mm-hmm. Fascinating. So you do believe they're here?
1: Well, you know, as I mentioned, Art, I feel more inclined to talk about this stuff with you than most hosts, but I don't ever really mention these other things on a lecture, but, you know, because I stick to the ancient stuff. But I'm very intimate as far as friendships with people like Dr. Lear, Steve Neal, mm-hmm. Whitley Strieber, not so well, but well enough that we've been through things, and I have been aware of people who have these circumstances in their life, whether it be alien abduction or removing implants or studying this phenomenon firsthand. Without a doubt, there is something happening now, and there has been for a long time. But as I mentioned, it's a little bit more difficult to get into some of these current topics without, you know, there is a lot.
0: Well, I guess it's reasonable to ask. I mean, do you think that they're monitoring their work?
1: Sure. And that's the angle I kind of take, is that I definitely think that if the Anunnaki, from that hypothesis, did create us, then why wouldn't they also have, let's call it, a worker race that's helping mm-hmm. them with their grand medical experiment? Every time someone's abducted, it has to do with reproductive fluids or genetic information, you know, producing offspring and things that, you know, it's all kind of in alignment with if they are helping the Anunnaki, that's all they kind of do is kind of check up on us and relay information, because they don't really show any emotions like the ancient gods did.
0: Mm-hmm. All right, Jason, what I would like to do is this. I would like to tell my board op back in D.C. to go ahead and open up the phone lines right now.
1: Great.
0: We're not going to take calls just yet, but we are going to take calls, and I'll even take Skype calls. For Jason Martell. This is all really, truly fascinating stuff. And I'd like an opportunity for you to be able to ask questions. So,
1: thank you.
0: We have a phone number. It's a cool one. 855-REAL-UFO or 855-732-5836. And we'll begin taking questions from the audience after the break. Anything else that you really feel is important to get in before we do that?
1: Well, you know, as we progress in the show, I definitely want to come back to this topic of a binary orbit and explain some of the current research being done by the Binary Research Institute to start to look for evidence that we are actually in a binary orbit.
0: And with two suns, right?
1: Correct. Binary means two suns.
0: Right. So should there not very soon now be some technological way to confirm that?
1: Yes. All of our space satellites, all of our advances in being able to do extrasolar detection, we're putting a lot of focus on the star system Sirius, which is actually Sirius A and B. It's two suns. But it's very likely that there are planets orbiting those suns. And many of these ancient cultures here on Earth, like the Dogons in Africa, no connection to technology, no telescopes, accurately cite that as where the gods are coming from.
0: Mm-hmm. There was something that I wanted to ask you about. After the continents moved, what evidence is there that all those thousands of years ago there was movement from continent to continent?
1: Well, as far as trade routes and such, we have two ways to answer that. First, we have ancient maps that some of these go back into the 1400s all the way up into the 1800s, where there's, again, no conveyance of craft like a glider or a hot air balloon, and we have accurate topography of the North and South Pole, which means the landmass is accurately defined underneath a mile-thick ice. No ground-penetrating radar, no flight craft, but somehow we have these ancient maps that show our land continents correctly underneath a mile-thick of ice. How did they get that information? And then there's the idea that, these continents have, at some point, were connected, because we see animals and species that have been on one continent and moved to another, as well as trade routes and things that over the thousands of years, we didn't think there was any contact, transoceanic contact between these cultures, yet all the evidence is pointing to the fact that, yes, they were all somehow in a large global trade that we weren't aware of until now.
0: Okay, good enough. I'll hold it right where you are, Jason. Jason Martell is my guest. And when we come back, we are going to take calls. So if you want to be part of it, 855-REAL-UFO. Lots of Planet X talk out there right now. If you have a question, 855-732-5836. We are here. This is Dark Matter. The lines are open as of now, and the number is 855-REAL-UFO. That's 855-REAL-UFO. Converted to numbers, it's 855-732-5836. Now, one more thing. You're welcome to attempt to join us by Skype. And I don't have to accept you or anything. You can just make the call. I am Art Bell. Well, actually, art.bell51. So if you attempt to call me, it'll come through. art.bell51. For Jason Martell, we're talking about great cycles indeed, the possibility of a planet that comes back every now and then. We've dubbed Planet X, and what a disturbance that would cause. So, Jason, if you're ready, I sense that they are. Let's see what we get.
1: Okay.
0: You're on the air from California, Margie, with Jason.
2: Hey. Hi, Art. I'm the negative lady again. And,
0: that's okay.
2: Anyway, I'm finding your show so interesting tonight. I was wondering, I read like the Torah or the five books of Moses, and a lot of things in that talk of the Nephilim and that the Anakites are part of the Nephilim. And they ate, supposedly, as it says, and all the people they saw were of great size, and we look like grasshoppers to ourselves, and so we must have looked to them. But also, one of the things when they had sent scouts ahead when they were out in the desert, 12 tribes, the country that we traversed and scouted is one that devours its settlers. So, even in the Torah, or I don't know if that's even mentioned in the Old Testament, I was lucky enough to speak with a savant who was able to tell me, and so point blank, that the record number of things that were repeated in the Bible, blood was 447 times, chosen was 123, and the word seed was 280. It's just interesting that there's so many little clues and And I'm wondering whether the Nephilim would be coming in on the Nibiru or the
0: All right,
2: Helen
0: that's certainly a fair question. We'll take that. Jason?
1: Well, I appreciate the call. And wow, I'm not sure if that's the Margie I know, but I do know someone named Margie in California closely, and that was a very interesting piece of information.
0: Is Marjorie, you know, normally negative?
1: No.
0: This one is.
1: Okay, well.
0: Anyway, go ahead.
1: You know, the Nephilim coming in on Nibiru, so the word Nephilim, the fallen ones, again, we're starting to talk about more recent descriptions, which I think, here's how I would answer it. We see an overriding theme that comes out of the Sumerian Anunnaki, the number 12. Nibiru is the 12th planet, Anunnaki coming from the 12th planet in our solar system. Well, if we think about there's the 12 Greek Olympians, the 12 tribes of Jesus, the 12 tribes of Israel, the 12 disciples of Jesus, 12 hours in a day, 12 months in a year, 12 inches in a foot, all of these references to 12 actually stem from Sumer, originally saying that their gods came from the 12th planet and created, again, based on astronomical movements, all of the things that we use today around time and measurement.
0: So her question was, are they going to be coming with the planet?
1: Well, you know, I don't know. All I can say is that all the references we have for the idea of, you know, 12 gods in this system, it's very possible that Nibiru, again, was kind of a core story of all of these references to 12 in our biblical tales of the 12 disciples of Jesus or the 12 tribes of Israel, 12 Greek Olympians. So, yes, there could be some correlation to the idea that the word Nephilim is referring to, again, these ancient gods, the Anunnaki.
0: All right. Mark in Pennsylvania. Hello.
3: Art?
0: Yes, sir.
3: Sidonian Roswells.
0: Thank you.
3: Jason?
1: Yes.
3: This is your old friend, Mark the Webmaster.
1: Yes. Hey, Mark, the face on Mars, the second face on Mars, the man who brought that to life.
3: That's correct. As well as, you might recall, the two dolphins, which get very little coverage, but
1: yes. If
3: you Google that, the two dolphins at Cydonia, you will find it just like there are two faces, there are two dolphins. These are not a case of pareidolia or any other made-up term that Michael Shermer's Skeptical Society might want to come up with. They are real, and they're part of something that, again, still needs to be brought out further, like you said. Now, I wanted to bring up, you guys have gone a little bit into the DNA and the genetics earlier, but left a kind of light on that. I really wanted to direct people and ask them to research chromosome 2. Now, you know, what this is, as you know, all the other major primates all have 48 chromosomes, and the humans have 46. In other words, we went from 24 pairs to 23 and yet somehow lost a chromosome. You know, lost a chromosome. Gosh, how does that happen? Well, what's been discovered, fitting right on, as you know, I am a Sitchinite, and I take his work to heart and consider him to be a genius on the level of Einstein, and later on, hopefully, he'll be recognized as such. All of his work from the past leading up to now, from rogue planets that the Sumerians talked about before anybody had any sense of anything like that, now we know that there are billions of them flying or whizzing around this, each galaxy. So leading up from that oldest information to now, the chromosome 2 situation is the following. Somehow, even though there's never been another mammalian fusion of two chromosomes where it was based at the telomeres, somehow someone flipped over the third primate chromosome, fused it to the second primate chromosome, and that's why humans only have 23, not 24. And at the same time, a huge amount of DNA and genetic information seems to have appeared together at that same time. Scientists will say, oh, well, maybe when that fusion happened, some sort of the DNA from some bug got in there somehow. Okay. All of this fits specifically and precisely in with the work of Zechariah Sitchin and the creation of humans by jumpstarting evolution, taking that Homo erectus, something along those lines, and flipping over, fusing the genes together and inserting their own. There is still a little bit of an open question of what was that required for. We can't be absolutely
1: chromosome 2.
3: chromosome 2, and if everybody just dives into that further, I think all of our answers ultimately. I one time was riding on the subway through Bethesda, Maryland, and I happened to see a gaggle of about 20 of these guys working from the NIH and the genetics department, and I questioned them about this, and they went stone-faced when I confronted them with it. So, again, there's a lot of questions still out there, but I think all of Stitchin's work will ultimately be recognized as correct, you know, on the large, you know, the overall value of it. And chromosome 2, I think, is where we're all going to be able to find out exactly what went on when humans were created. And, again, this goes back to the lady earlier that was talking about the Torah and what have you. The Sumerian creation tablets are a much more detailed version of the Book of Genesis, the first book of the Torah, the first scroll. You can see what you referenced before, MJ-12. I actually don't take that as a joke. I actually personally think that that was sort of a little bit of a tongue-in-cheek.
1: Who knows, you know, yeah.
3: When they set up the control group for the UFO phenomenon, I think they very well, definitely by then, you know, had that sort of access to some of the old information that the Anunnaki passed between Mars and Jupiter every 3,600 mm-hmm. years. And again, for the people that were wondering how does that work, you know, when you have a 3,600-year orbit that takes it 10 times out further than Pluto, and before it comes back from below the ecliptic and then comes back from beneath and passes through the asteroid belt, clearing out those spaces like you mentioned, you know, when that planet is out there, it's not receiving really any energy from the sun. So it's likely that Nibiru is an internally heated planet, that the gold that they sought after to create the monoatomic golden sphere around their home planet was something that they could only achieve from another, you know, an Earth-like planet where they could go and mine for the gold, which is why it specifically said they came here. And that's why they then ultimately, after there was the mutiny, and then Harsag and her half-brothers Enlil and Enki, you know, dealing with this mutiny, decided to jumpstart evolution. And that's why they created the easily hypnotizable, gold-lusting after slave worker that we appear to have been, and ultimately both a worker slash worshiper, which is why we brought the burnt offerings of the Hebrew Bible. That's just bringing cooked food to the Anunnaki beings, which, by the way...
0: Caller, we're kind of short on time, so...
3: I'll leave it at the question of Jason. You know, I hope you'll look further in the chromosome, too, and if you can explore that further, I think that's got a lot of the answers that you might be searching for, and I hope you'll address that either tonight or in future shows.
1: Thanks for your enthusiasm, Mark.
0: Probably have to be future shows, I would imagine. That's something you've got to look into. Very interesting, though. Very, very interesting. Obviously, a lot of people put a lot of stock in this. Ohio brings Jeff. Hi, Jeff. Let's see. Did I? No, I didn't. Jeff, go ahead. Hello, Jeff.
4: Yes, sir. It's a pleasure talking to you.
0: All right, you're not real easy. You don't have a very good connection, so go ahead.
4: I just have one question. You know, we're always exploring, you know, like the moon going up. Is it, I don't know the answer to this. Maybe I know. Do we ever explore behind us?
0: I'm sorry, again, please?
4: Do we explore behind us, behind the Earth? You know, like we're standing on the moon, looking at the Earth, the space behind the Earth. Do we explore that?
1: Well, I think I understand what he's saying. The best answer I could probably give for the caller there is, you know, as an example, let's say the dark side of the moon. There are areas within our solar system that are not completely visible to us, even with our telescopes. And so if I understood the caller, hopefully, you know, as an answer, I would say places like the dark side of the moon actually contain a whole slew of theories that come out that there's actually a civilization currently on the moon, on the dark side, that when we landed there, we were told, hey, you know, we don't really want you here. And even some of our astronauts is being quoted, why do you send us here in tricycles when the military is here in a Ferrari?
0: Actually, so, yes, I heard that very recently, that we were warned off the moon.
1: Yeah, so, I mean, who knows? And that's obviously a whole show in itself, exploring that topic, but I do find it fascinating.
0: So do I. David, you're on the air on Skype. Hello.
5: Well, yeah, thank you very much. It sounds really good. Roswell's to you, Area 51's. Good to hear your voice. I really believe that we are an expanding Earth. And I know that the fellow who came up with that proposition died, but his proposition was not only was the Earth expanding, but the whole universe is expanding. Mm-hmm. Our solar system is. And the time frame between cycles, between the visit of Nibiru, I believe is actually shortening. And I don't believe that we have 9,000 years. We're closer.
0: Why do you think it's shortening? Because of the expansion?
5: Well, you had that notion yourself with the quickening. We seem to see that we're advancing towards another ice age pretty quick. And we just got out of the last one. And that hadn't happened before, so I'm just suspecting.
0: Mm-hmm.
1: Please.
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0: 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And now, Art Bell.
1: That would be hard to speculate on.
2: Okay. Louisiana and John. Hi, John.
3: Hi. Hi, Art. Hello?
2: Hello. Yes, go ahead.
3: Yeah, hi. Recent listener, first-time caller, really enjoy your show.
2: Thank you.
3: And Jason, I really enjoy your show and the History Channel also.
1: Sweet, thank
3: but
1: you.
3: But anyway, my question is you mentioned the global power grid that the pyramids could be part of, and the Mayan, Incan, Egyptian pyramids may have been part of. Now, has anyone ever drawn lines between these, all these locations to see if any kind of pattern emerges? And could there be other places that haven't been found yet? Let's say, for example, like could the Bermuda Triangle be kind of a focal point for that power grid?
1: Okay. Well, it's a great question. Answer it like this. The geodetic sites like Stonehenge and Giza is actually on the exact center point of our landmass. And so many of these other sites, again, are at specific geodetic locations where it is possible that there was some type of an energy or something that they were utilizing, a world energy grid, you know, to tap into this type of power.
2: He asked about lines, whether...
1: Right. The other thing to at least say there is that there is a term called ley lines, and it seems mm-hmm. that, yes, many of these megalithic sites do fall on these ley lines, these energy, you know, signatures that, again, we don't really understand how this functions or if there's enough energy now even to detect it. But the theory is that at some point in our past, these were all charged sites that somehow transferred energy between them.
2: Boy, it really sounds like a lot of what you're saying is falling in line with some of what Richard Hoagland talks about when he talks about when he talks about everything, actually. A lot of what you're saying fits.
1: 3.14, I know.
2: Well, it does. Let's see. Texas brings John. Hi, John.
4: Hello. Hello, Art. Sirius is really cool. I just stopped the broadcast so I can listen to myself later. Speaking of chromosomes, my question is, are we still slaves? I mean, I guess the Anunnaki came here and enslaved us, or one of the brothers apparently enslaved
2: nothing
4: us.
2: Nothing but a bunch of gold diggers.
4: Right. And so I saw with a friend a UFO when I was young, and that wasn't a problem. And then when I got a little bit older, both of my sisters, on separate occasions, showed me UFOs. One out of my older sister's bedroom window at night behind the curtains. They were flying around the house, and I said, what are they here for? Or what are they doing? She said, well, they're here to protect us. The next one was my younger sister out of my bedroom window at night.
2: How does this relate to Jason's?
4: Well, it has to do with slavery. Okay, speaking of chromosomes, because nothing happened to me, and how did my sisters know to point out these UFOs?
1: Well, I actually love the caller's comment and question, and I'd answer it this way. There's an excellent 12-hour miniseries by Steven Spielberg called Taken, and it shows the involvement, and even Art's obviously a playoff in there with driving around in his trailer with the genetic little girl, which I'm sure you're familiar with, but Taken is an excellent series that shows these lineages, you know, the lineage track through an abduction channel. And who knows? But, I mean, I think something like Taken is an excellent documentary that sheds light into that type of a question. Because,
2: to be fair, it wasn't a documentary. Okay. It was actually fiction, right?
1: You're right. I shouldn't use...

0: I use the word documentary loosely because they used tangible references like you.
1: Oh, they did.
0: Okay. And a trilateral symbol on the clothing of some of the people and Wacken Hut security. The point is, you know, certain things in our media and you know, I think taken to answer your question is an interesting topic into why I might be lying in bed and I would get abducted, but not my fiance. Not that I get abducted, but my point is that sometimes it's very genetically selective, even outside of our family unit. They might want the child rather than the mother. I don't know why, but it is a very interesting question.
1: Okay. Montana brings Bud. Hi, Bud.
2: Howdy. How are you doing tonight?
1: Fine.
2: Well, I was just kind of wondering because, you know, I'm a big fan of art, and I'm a big fan of Jason, and I'm a big fan of the program Ancient Aliens. And but I'm big, you know, Jason talked a little earlier about how different solar systems in the universe actually get closer to each other, and that gives us an ability to fly from one to the other as aliens go. And I was wondering, because I'm into this, like I was in Alaska when Hale-Bopp went by, and it was beautiful up there. I mean,
0: wow.
2: Did you guys see this? Did you read Discover magazine this month with this new comet that's coming in that they discovered like about?
1: Ison, you mean? You're talking about Ison?
2: There's another comet coming in.
1: Are you referring to Ison?
2: And they said it left the Oort cloud. You know?
1: Sir, can you hear me?
2: Hello.
1: Can you hear me?
2: Hello.
1: Are you talking about Ison?
2: Yep.
1: Okay.
2: And it's going to be here next fall. Now, these comets have a gravitational effect on Earth is when they come by.
0: You're right. So, they also have a static charge that affects our planet's electromagnetics. You know, it's a really great point, sir. You know, these things, you know, have been cited many times where I'm not scared. I don't think anything's going to happen. But I do think it's interesting that now we're starting to pay attention. And
2: because they're
0: the
2: kind of like the clock.
0: Yeah.
2: Did I lose you?
0: No, please continue. They're like
2: that device that they found in the sea out there that was so precise. And our universe and our solar system is just like that. I mean, it's a big clock that just works like that. You know?
0: Yeah.
2: I've always thought that. And you, when you're on your show, Ancient Aliens and everything, and you're explaining this, I love it. You know? And I just wanted to, you know, just your thoughts on these comets coming in. I don't think anything's going to happen either as far as this comet, because they've already got it projected and they ain't even going to be here till next fall.
1: Actually, Ison will be the closest approach to the sun, I believe, in November. I think that's correct. At the end of November is what I've heard. Now, I know that comets have a pretty significant impact on the sun, and a lot of people believe that comets have a very significant relationship to our sun, and frequently when there's a comet around, you see an awful lot of activity on the sun. And I would like to point out that right now we have lots of activity on the sun. Any comments, Jason?
0: I think it's very interesting that comets in ancient times were always a precursor to some event or change. And you know, there's also the idea that any large body moving through our solar system, whether it be a planet X or anything, those gravitational forces are at effect, so that there could be debris following any large object. So that, you know, if we were to start seeing an influxion of a lot of comets, maybe that's a precursor to something else, you know, headed this way.
1: Okay, hold it right there. Our number is 855-REAL-UFO. Our guest is Jason Martell, and we're talking about ancient astronauts. I'm Art Bell, and it's Dark Matter. Remember, we've got Skype available for you. So if you want to call us on Skype from anywhere, actually, we'll just open it for all. But I'd love to hear from you out of the country. If you're actually out of the country, be a blast to have you get through, or within the country, I guess, too. The way to dial is art.bell51. That's my Skype name, art.bell51. Jason Martell is my guest, and back to the lines we go. Let's go here, California, and Mike, hi.
3: Hello, Art Bell. It's been a long time since I've heard you. Last time I was listening to you, you were on FM. You could probably tell me how many years ago that was, but I just recently got a vehicle with satellite radio and rediscovered you and been listening tonight. And Jason, I've got a big question for you in regards to biblical prophecy.
0: Okay.
3: The accuracy of past biblical prophecy leading up to today and the way the world is today and Revelation and its future biblical prophecy seems to me like somebody would have had to have an ability to travel through time to be as accurate as the Bible is and has been. I'm a born-again Christian, and I definitely believe that God created everything, the heavens and the earth, and that he is outside of time.
1: And there you go, Jason.
3: He caused this Bible to be written for us, basic instruction before leaving earth. And I just wondered what your take on the future biblical prophecy about Jesus' return and the way that the world is going today is to me, it seems like it's very, very accurately predicted in the Bible.
0: Yeah.
3: And I'll let you answer that, and I'll listen on the air. Thank you.
1: I'm going to say something. I think that Jason's take on things is not in opposition to the Bible, but rather he thinks that the Bible documents along with what he believes to be the way things happen. Right, Jason?
0: Thank you, Art. Yes, I very much so, from the beginning of my interest, am trying to uphold the biblical veracity, very much so. And that's where it started to get very interesting to me when I, you know, find out about these things like the Anunnaki and the Sumerians. So, you know, as far as the Bible being accurate and things coming in the future, I, too, as a young Christian, found things very interesting when I started to get a foothold into the field of ufology and just kind of tangentially noticed that things happening in the Middle East are escalating and have been. And I don't really know what any of that means from the biblical angle because, you know, we're in a state of exponentially, you know, speeding up, you're quickening. But I don't think that's necessarily a bad thing. So the biblical prophecy of the future is very hard to predict. But what I do is give analogies that hopefully shed light into, you know, reality. Let's just say all of a sudden, over Wilshire Boulevard and Beverly Hills, these clouds emerge and this bright light spewing out of the clouds, and all of a sudden, Jesus, a figure that looks like Jesus in white robes, is descending into the middle of the street. What would happen, right? People would freak out. And then our sciences would take over. We'd want to test the atmosphere around Jesus, the gas that he's ascending on. How's it holding him up?
1: His
0: cloth
1: true.
0: Material, what is it made of, right? We would take that approach. We would want
1: Absolutely.
0: To use our sciences to go, I'm blinking twice. What's going on?
1: Right.
0: Nothing like that ever publicly happens or has in our lifetime. Now, all the ancients recorded these amazing events like that, so it's a very hard question to answer what's going to happen in the future. And the mention of time travel is the last piece I'd like to comment on. Philip Corso Jr., his book, and the understanding that we've been taking the Roswell craft back in time over and over and making it easier for us to reverse engineer. It's a whole other topic that we couldn't even cover tonight, but I'm a firm believer in the idea that we must be using some type of time travel. There's never been an alien invasion. There's never been a nuclear weapon detonated. And I don't think there will be if we had the ability to foresee these events and then change the parameters so that they don't come to light.
1: Okay. So you think time travel is a reality and in use constantly?
0: I unfortunately do, but I don't fully
1: that's
0: comprehend
1: all right.
0: it. Yeah.
1: On Skype, Jim, you're on the air.
4: Hi, Art.
1: Hi.
4: There's a little bit of delay, so my timing's a little bit off.
1: Well, just turn your radio off and not to worry.
4: You got it.
1: Yeah.
4: I have been noticing many discussions over the last 20 years about Sitchins and the Anunnaki. And one of the things that really intrigues me is the possibility. There's a quotation. The Anunna, the gods, whom An conceived in the sky. And, you know, I've always conceived of a visiting civilization, you know, inhabiting a planet or a really huge, you know, orbiting object of some sort. And I wonder how much and how much thought the gentlemen have put into that concept of visiting gods on a planetary object.
1: Quite a bit, apparently. Jason?
0: Right. Well, if I understood the question, you know, the idea that we've had gods visiting us and they're coming from, you know, a spaceship / planet. Nibiru has been in question for ever since the idea that there is a Nibiru, a planet that we potentially have ancient gods that live on. Is Nibiru a spaceship? Is it a planet? All the evidence points to the fact that it's an actual planet based on the descriptions by the Anunnaki given directly to a human being and written down. The Nibiru is a very mountainous planet. It has very high mountain peaks and very low oceans.
1: How do we know this?
0: Because, well, we don't. We only have the descriptions of what the Anunnaki told a Sumerian scribe with a priest present, and they wrote it down as sacred information.
1: Okay.
0: So Nibiru is a mountainous planet, low water levels, and has a certain type of a glow to it. And the Anunnaki themselves are said to have had a glow. That's why we see a halo around these angels and beings from the heavens, is because they literally glowed to a certain degree. It's kind of like you are what you eat, and coming from a glowing planet, they maintain that phosphorescence naturally.
1: All right, let's go to North Carolina. And Benjamin, you're on the air with Jason Martell.
5: Hi, I just have a question about the Egyptian pyramids. I've heard you talk about the pyramids on a couple of different shows and then also today. Is it possible that the Egyptians had such a large, strong army that this army built those pyramids for their pharaoh?
1: Well, that certainly would be the story. If you ask an Egyptian antiquities person, they would absolutely tell you that, yes, that is how it occurred. You know, a lot of slave labor, the army, yes, like that. But if you talk to engineers and you talk to scientists, they will talk about the impossibility of, and frankly, in modern times, they've tried to duplicate the pyramids with no luck at all.
0: They'd have to move like a stone every 2 minutes or something, 24 hours a day, not even counting the 7,000 tons of several, you know, trilithoton blocks that are put into place.
5: All right.
1: Does that help you?
5: I've been kind of curious to know how the Egyptian pyramids were put there also.
1: Yeah, so are we. Thank you very much. Your best guess, Jason, about how the pyramids got there?
0: My best guess is that there was a lost culture here that could have been human or a hybrid. It's a reference to those beings I mentioned earlier that we see at Bata Valley in Indonesia, or the Moai heads in Rapa Nui, or the beings depicted at Göbekli Tepe.
1: Right.
0: Slender beings with the arms folded at the waist. It seems to be that there is a lost race or civilization that they were the ones that were doing all the vitrification of stone and building all these monuments accurately and perfectly, and then all the cultures that we now know of have retained that information as best they could.
1: All right, to Canada, way up north, and Doug. Hi, Doug. Hello, Doug.
6: Hey, how you doing tonight?
1: Okay.
6: Hey, Art. Hey, James. How you doing? The question I had was, how come most Caucasians all have two chromosomes less than the Aboriginals over in Australia?
0: Boy, I'd unfortunately have to bow out on that question and would just be giving you, you know, information that I couldn't exactly relate to that exact question. So,
6: Okay, because that was my question. I just want to know, because I was reading on the internet that the Aboriginals have two more chromosomes than the Caucasians.
1: Gee, I wasn't aware of that. That's worth pursuing in terms of just knowledge. I'd like to know myself.
0: Yeah. Thank you. And I know a caller earlier, my friend Mark, who, you know, brought up chromosome 2. I don't know if that ties into that at all. But, you know, again, our genetics, I think the deeper we look in there, the further out we might realize we actually come from.
1: You mentioned something earlier I've been curious about for a very long time, Jason, and that is so-called junk DNA.
0: Right.
1: I doubt that it's junk. I mean, whether it was God that laid it all out, or an alien, or whoever.
0: We could be offending somebody by calling it junk.
1: Yeah, referring to it as junk DNA, probably, I guess I don't buy that. It means something.
0: Yeah, it's kind of like your tonsils. It does something. We just don't know what it is.
1: All right. To North Carolina again, and Les. Hi.
7: Hey, Art. Many Roswells to you. Jason, according to your best math available, where would Planet X be coming from? And I'll take my answer off the air. Thank you, guys.
1: Really, really, really good question. If you were going to look in a direction, Jason, and you were directing a telescope to keep an eye out, where would you tell them to look?
0: The southern skies. That's actually a great question because it ties into what you know, I kind of wanted to touch on earlier, but hopefully for a future show we'll dive really deep into the whole idea of a Planet X and its current orbit because – you know, everyone up to this point is plotting Planet X on an orbit that's just around our one sun. So if we think about the fact that we're binary, Planet X is probably, if it does exist, it's orbiting two suns. That's why it can go way out there and loop back around. There might be another gravitational field because of our second sun that causes it to swing back this way.
1: Okay, just a basic question, Jason. Why can't we see the second sun?
0: We can't see the second sun because we don't know where it is.
1: Well, but a sun, by its nature, even if it's a, you know, red dwarf or not particularly bright, is bright compared to other objects, right?
0: It is. It is, Art. It is. But when we flip on the telescope, there's like 2,000 suns and rogue planets floating around, and we don't know all of their trajectories. We choose and pick ones that are interesting to the scientific community and track it, but there's very large possibilities that we've already taken astronomical plates of the southern sky, and Planet X is in there, but we just don't know which one it is.
1: Okay. All right. Let's go to California and Danny. Hi, Danny.
8: Hi, Art. How are you?
1: Fine.
8: I just wanted to talk about maybe some of the other artifacts found that might support some of the strange buildings in Egypt and, you know, just talk about a little bit more of some of the things that were found.
1: Okay.
0: Well, I'd like to make a comment then about Egypt, which is very interesting for our view of the past. There is a series, anyone can rant or, you know, check out, called The Pyramid Code. And it was produced by an awesome lady named Dr. Carmen Bolter. And what this shows in The Pyramid Code is the fact that the Egyptian culture, the earliest Egyptian cultures, existed in a matriarchal state where we're now in a patriarchal state. What this means is there was a time in the earliest Egyptian dynasties where they were in complete harmony with nature. There was a balance between male and female. And it wasn't this male-dominated society that we have today. And so a lot of the a lot of the hieroglyphics and various scenes depicting ancient Egypt in the early dynasties are not viewed correctly through our current patriarchal male-dominated state. If we could understand the context of ancient Egypt where there was more of a balance, there are things that we just don't understand. And let me give you one little example. We think we have 5 senses. The Egyptians, the early Egyptians, believed in 360 senses. And somehow the pineal gland and various other glands within us are like muscles. And over thousands or maybe just hundreds of years, we've not exercised those muscles, and they've shrunk down to five senses. But it appears the ancient Egyptians could literally stand in front of you and just size you up and know things about you far beyond what we understand today.
1: Okay. To Canada and Dave. Hi, Dave.
9: My name is Walzard.
1: Hi.
9: Hi. I was sort of wondering, Jason sort of mentioned, I guess he sort of already answered the question in a way, but, you know, like you see these representations of, like, space shuttle-looking things and airplanes, and then you have the astronauts, you know, with the helmets almost looking.
1: That, rockets, light bulbs, lots of stuff, yeah.
9: Yeah. So, I don't want to start another show. Well, actually, that'd be great, but... do you suppose that the military maybe has like, say, back in the 60s or something, has some sort of time travel technology where the spacemen that we know today could possibly be what they saw back then? Hmm. Like, that they might have traveled to the past?
1: What a fascinating question.
0: That's a good one.
1: What a truly fascinating question. Thank you. Yes, they did draw these things. These things that we have today. So could that be a function of time travel? Something they observed from perhaps our relatively recent future?
0: Yeah.
1: In other words, by the time we create time travel, some of these things would be seen back then because we caused it to occur. Jason?
0: Well, a lot of the theories, too, around some of the descriptions of, you know, the Greys as an example, it's some people hypothesize that on our evolutionary track of going into space, we'd use less of our limbs and more of our cerebral, and so we might actually evolve into a state of looking like a Grey. And so that's why they're coming back and messing with us, is because that's us in the future, just thousands and thousands of years evolved into a space race. Not sure about that. But I do think it's an interesting idea to look at it from the idea that, yes, time travel, I do believe, is something that we have access to now. So why wouldn't we have also gone back into the past and flown around and done stuff? And, yeah, I mean, if that's the case, it makes sense that ancient man very accurately was depicting us using conveyances of flight with some type of time travel device slapped on the wing or something, you know?
1: Could be. Brandon in Canada.
10: Hello?
1: Brandon, hello.
10: Okay, I never heard you say my name.
1: I was
10: listening about your talk in the Bible, and are you aware that the Bible talks about in Revelations the asteroids that are going to be the weight of a man coming down, the powers of the heavens being shaken numerous times in the New Testament, frightful sights in the heavens, another flood coming.
1: Well, that would be the return of X.
10: Yeah, that's what I'm saying. The Bible is full of, throughout it, that I've read, references to everything that you're talking about tonight.
0: Right. Well, you know, the book of Revelations, Wormwood, Armageddon, there are various biblical terms that, yes, seem to tie into other cultures and even earlier versions of the tale, but as we get more clarity into the topic of Armageddon, I still, for me personally, don't fear or think that it's coming on its way, simply because of all the evidence that we're finding scientifically, like this larger cycle of time that lasts 24,000 years, and the ancients, like the Mayans and various other cultures, tracked it. We're only here for a speck of time. And I don't want to be too hubristic to think that within 100 years, it's all going to go down.
1: Okay. Illinois, Lauren, hello.
11: Hey, how's it going, Art?
1: Fine.
11: I was wondering if Jason thought ISON and Planet X had some sort of connection.
1: ISON and Planet X?
0: Yes. I think it's interesting that a lot of comets have a very similar elongated orbit, similar to what Planet X's orbit is, where it extends beyond our solar system and possibly passes through the Oort cloud, which is essentially another asteroid belt just billions of miles out there. So, you know, whether it's Planet X or a comet, you know, there could be, and there's science behind this, the term nemesis, someone can Google it, but there's research to show that the asteroid belt that's out there, the Oort cloud, could be maybe Planet X or comets somehow dislodge debris from there and periodically bring them towards us. And that's
1: possibly what could have killed the dinosaurs. Does the fact that Ison is now becoming visible and becoming close and will make a close pass to our sun, does that mean that X may be close?
0: I think if we see an influx of more solar activity of objects and debris coming into the inner solar system, yes, I think that that should raise a concern. Because, you know, if there is a large planet, it's going to have a lot of debris and comets that get stuck into its gravitational pull in front of it and behind it. And so my gut tells me that if we were to start to see more things being reported, then that might raise an eye for concern, or it could be that our near-Earth asteroid program is actually kicked into high gear and they're actually doing something now.
1: Well, maybe, but we get an awful lot of reports, Jason, of that go about like this. Yesterday, astronomers tell us Earth had a very close encounter.
0: Right. I know.
1: And
0: yeah,
1: I hate that. I mean,
0: yeah,
1: yesterday,
0: I
1: yeah. yeah. Not good. So you think a lot of things like ISON. There was another comet, by the way, that blew up recently,
0: I guess
1: a few days ago. And so we are getting quite a bit of this sort of thing, and you actually think it could indicate Planet X is somewhere nearby.
0: Well, you know, again, I don't think Planet X is nearby from the simple point that our amateur astronomy community would be very astute at seeing something 4 to 8 times the size of Earth, let alone a comet. But I just think that if there was an influx of debris all of a sudden being noted hitting the sun and us,
1: then we should look harder.
0: That might raise an eye for concern. Yeah,
1: yeah, we should look harder. All right, to boy, a lot in Canada. Canada and Greg, hi.
12: Yes, Roswell's to you both.
1: Are you?
12: Jason.
0: Thank you.
12: I got a quick question. I'm curious about the pyramids, and could we not combine the technologies and find out if there's any? I was listening to their show the other day. EMPs, is it possible?
0: Electromagnetic pulse.
12: Yeah, the white noise, the recordings of the white noise in Egyptian pyramids.
0: Oh, huh. So you're saying, could we start to like detect resonance?
12: Has anybody tested that at all?
0: You know, not that I'm aware of. I'm pretty sure that someone has, but that would probably be more in the realm of, you know, like ghosts and paranormal indications like that. So while I find it fascinating, it's not something that I've pursued or would be able to tell you a line of research.
12: It would give information on how their language is and the accent and how it's spoken correctly, right? No?
0: You know, I mean, again, we're talking about trying to detect dead people talking in these ancient sites.
12: Yeah.
0: Then, yes, I guess it's possible, and that would be a very interesting piece to throw into the mix. Unfortunately,
1: you know what would be really interesting, Jason?
0: Yeah.
1: It would be interesting for some of these people who do EVPs to go to some of the kind of sites that we're talking about right now.
0: Exactly. I think that's exactly what the caller is saying, and that is, you know, it's a cool idea, but I'd have to throw out there that for me personally, it falls into the line of evidence like channeling aliens or psychic abilities. Unless I have, with our current sciences, a way to test it, I can't do anything with it other than find it fascinating.
1: Okay. All right. Hold tight for a moment. We'll be right back. You're listening to Dark Matter, and this night it's with Jason Martell from the High Desert, the Great American Southwest. I'm Art Bell. Jason Martell is my guest, and we are now going to, well, let's go to Georgia. Down to Georgia and Arnold. Hi, Arnold.
13: Hey, Giga Roswell's Art.
1: Thank you.
13: Okay. I want to ask Jason, the two civilizations that I never hear ever visited by aliens are Greece and Rome. It seems always the non-European, non-Caucasian civilizations that got visited by the aliens and needed their help, and not the Greeks and Romans, even though their architecture is massively more advanced than anything the Egyptians or the Aztecs had, and they had things like the arch, which are massively more advanced than the pyramids.
0: Great question. And, you know, actually, there is a lot of influence in the Greco-Roman era, but what we see it through is mainly through art. Even in the Renaissance age, we see various depictions of UFOs and flying shields and things that are put into the artwork. And really, when we talk about Greek and Roman mythologies, it's always around 12 gods, which is exactly what the Sumerians talked about, their 12 gods, the gods coming from this 12th planet, and a whole systematical breakdown of time and measurement of 12 hours in a day, 12 inches in a foot, 12 in a dozen, the 12 zodiacal houses of the zodiac, breakdown of the heavens. All of that comes from Sumer, and I think is spidered out to other cultures like the Greeks and Romans picking it up as well.
1: All right. Illinois and Dwayne. Hi, Dwayne.
14: Hello?
1: Hello? Hello?
14: Diane,
1: I'm sorry.
14: That's okay. I had a question. If we're truly binary, as Jason believes, is that what's causing the effect? And what effect does that have on the Earth? And is it possible that's the explanation for some of the catastrophic things we're having? And the warming of the planet and that kind of thing.
0: It's a good question, Diane, and I think all of them are connected to some degree. But how I'd answer it is this: this idea that there's this larger cycle of time based on a binary orbit is very interesting, because anyone can even study things like in the Vedic ancient texts, they called it the yugas. A good friend of mine, Walter Cruttenden, who runs this thing called the Binary Research Institute. It's another thing you can Google, the Binary Research Institute. But there's a good amount of data that shows there could be a very interesting connection between our binary orbit, and that when the suns are at their closest, we seem to be here on Earth. Maybe it's because of the energies of the sun, or it's something we don't understand. We're very highly evolved. When the suns are at their farthest point, we seem to be in the dark ages. There is a lot of good research to suggest that this is the cause of why we have a rise and fall of civilizations here on Earth, is because of this connection with our binary orbit.
14: Okay, I was just wondering if this is, how they're saying global warming and all this, could that be explained? Because how the moon affects tides, could the sun also affect the Earth in other ways? You understand what I'm asking?
0: I think I understand what you're saying, and there's a lot of people out there that look at like spots on various planets and see like an upwelling of energy and think that there's a connection, or various planets are heating up. I don't know what that could be, other than maybe it's because our suns possibly are becoming, they're on their way being closer together, and there's this buildup of energy that's already starting to take place, and it's going to continue to expedite itself over the next few thousand years.
1: All right. Gene in Pennsylvania, you're on the air.
15: Hey, I was just wondering, what was your take on star seeds and, their whole ploy to be sent here to help the humanity transition into the new age?
0: Okay, well, I definitely am a believer that there is a hybridization project to some degree, maybe with more than one alien species. I say that with a somewhat degree of confidence, in that if you took this to a court of law, the amount of evidence to stack up, and that people who have been abducted, creditable people too, claim to around the world have encounters aboard a spaceship where the woman clearly knows that the being has brought her a child that came from her, but it's not completely human. Over and over, there seems to be some type of intervention with us and alien species to interbreed us. Who knows for why? I couldn't even tell you.
1: Okay. Ron in Colorado, you're on the air with Jason Martell.
16: Hi, Art. It's great to hear your voice again after all these years.
1: Thank you.
16: You're welcome. My question is, whatever happened to Hale-Bopp? I know it came through. I watched it in the summer of 97, just as clear as a bell, with the two wings. and it did bear a striking resemblance to the glyph of Nibiru that was in Sitchin's books, and I read them all. And I just wondered, whatever happened to that planet? Where did it go? I mean, that it, we should have seen it
1: comet.
16: On its return. Yeah, the comet. We should have seen it return on its return. As
1: I think it's got a longer return time than that, I believe,
0: right.
1: Jason.
0: Do you... Yeah, I think, sir, again, I'm not accurate, but I would say that Hale-Bopp's comet was similar to Nibiru in that it was very elongated and is probably not going to come around into the inner part of our solar system for a very long time. Let's say it's on a 3,600-year comparable orbit to Nibiru.
1: Wow.
0: You know, it might not be around for a long time, but I can't be extremely accurate to tell you exactly when that would be. But I know it has an elongated orbit, so it's probably going quite a distance out before it'll return.
1: All right. All right. Jesse in Utah. Hi there.
17: Hey, how's it going, Art?
1: Just fine.
17: I was just curious, you know, the Bible, a lot of stories in the Bible, they seem like fantasy, but when
1: turn your radio off, please.
17: Sorry about that. When you add in the fact of extraterrestrial beings, you know, the stories make a lot more sense. I was just curious if maybe chances they just left out, you know, aliens basically out of the Bible.
0: Well, sir, I think it's just a different slant on the term alien or angel. All throughout the Bible, Ezekiel seeing wheels within wheels, Elijah being taken up to heaven in a whirlwind, you know, Moses on the mountain giving, you know, having this interaction with a burning bush and this, you know, this energy source up there. I think what it is just a different interpretation of what we would today call alien. Back then, they simply used the term God. But I think this is all a factual case of what took place in the past, but they didn't understand a spaceship or a space shuttle, so they gave references to things around them, like a burning bush or a chariot in the sky.
1: Okay, very quickly, Ron in Canada.
18: Hi, it's a privilege to talk to you, Art. And
1: thank you.
18: Years ago, my wife and I went to Chichen Itza. And before they closed the pyramid, and I climbed to the top of Chichen Itza and spent about, I don't know, 45 minutes up there just observing the landscape and getting the feel of what it was like up there. And you couldn't help but feel and wonder what really went on there. Like, they had an observatory there, and on the top of the pyramid, there's the little tomb or the small room that was up there that was really insignificant to anybody who really didn't know much about Chichen Itza and the pyramid there and stuff. So I'm just
1: all right. Well, we'll have to hold it there, I'm afraid. Jason, we are absolutely out of time. I mean,
0: totally understand.
1: It's gone. I want to thank you for being here. Do you have any place you want to refer anybody to? I noticed you haven't written a book yet, so you haven't been.
0: I do have a book. It's called Knowledge Apocalypse. It's available on Amazon, Knowledge Apocalypse. My final note would just be that it was an honor to be on your show, and I hope to be back when I fill you in on expeditions we're doing in 2014. My God, I can't say that number.
1: It's a long show.
0: And we're going to be using commercial-grade drones to be getting some interesting B-roll.
1: Wow. Okay, I'll look forward to it, and I certainly appreciate your appearance on the program tonight. Take care, Art.
0: Bye-bye.
1: Bye-bye. That's Jason Martell. And that's it, everybody. Thank you very much for being here. We'll be back and do it again tomorrow. Don't forget the ghost photographs. We're judging them. And, of course, ghost stories. Email me. I'm Art Bell at artbell.com. Good night.
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0: from the high desert and the great American Southwest. I bid you all good evening, good morning, good afternoon, wherever you may be in the world's 25 or better time zones, all covered like a blanket by this program, Coast to Coast AM. I'm Art Bell, and it's an honor and a pleasure to be with you throughout the weekend. Tonight should be most interesting. Lynn McTaggart is going to be with us in the next hour. This hour will be open lines. After I have a couple of things to say to you. Now, to give you some idea of what last night was like here, I've taken a photograph that a friend of mine, Paul, took. Paul, who lives in town, and manages a company called Air Internet that supplies the internet that I use. Anyway, he went out. I called him. He went out and said, wow. Said, let me get out a camera, and took a photograph. And this was taken last night as I went on the air. And that's on my webcam right now. Take a good look at those cloud formations, and you'll have some idea of why I was a little hesitant to clamp on the headphones last night and dive in. But, like the mail, Coast to Coast AM has to go through. I thought you might like to see what it was that was going on as we went on the air last night. So, go to the webpage, coasttocoastam.com, and click on Art's webcam, and there it will be. That was last night, just as I went on the air. And speaking of bad weather, Ivan, Cayman Islands. Hurricane Ivan battered the Cayman Islands with ferocious 150-mile-an-hour winds Sunday, flooding homes, ripping off roofs, as you might expect, toppling trees three stories tall as the eye passed just offshore. Ivan now has killed at least 65 people across the Caribbean and was expected to strike western Cuba, where residents now have dubbed the storm Ivan the Terrible. That was predictable. On Monday, more than 1 million Cubans were evacuated from their homes. By the way, the latest on Ivan, just prior to airtime here, was that it has regained apparent Cat 5 status. It's back up to 160 miles an hour. And it may pass between the Mexican Peninsula and Cuba. That would keep the eye over water, probably the worst case, headed into the Gulf. So this is one everybody had better keep a very, very close eye on. The only whooshing sound that Hurricane Ivan stirred in the Keys and the populace in South Florida on Sunday was a great big whoosh of relief from residents no longer fearful that this giant storm would make a direct hit. But even as Ivan veered west on a course that would take it away from that island chain and Florida's east coast, forecasters are warning that the state, already slammed by two powerful hurricanes in a month, was not out of the woods yet. Certainly not. And as it comes north, despite the computer models and what the forecasters say, it could do damn near anything, as the last hurricane proved. So it could suddenly swing one way or the other. This is a bad, bad storm. Bad things going on in Iraq, as usual. Insurgents hammered central Baghdad on Sunday with one of their most intense mortar and rocket barrages ever, right in the heart of the capital, heralding a day of violence that killed nearly 60 nationwide as security appeared to spiral out of control. At least 37 were killed in Baghdad alone. Many of them died when a U.S. helicopter fired on a disabled U.S. Bradley fighting vehicle as Iraqis swarmed around it, cheering, throwing stones, and waving the black and yellow sunburst banner of Iraq's most feared terror organization. Such a welcome we have, huh? As we free the Iraqi people. Well, a huge mushroom cloud that reportedly billowed up from North Korea was not caused by a nuclear explosion, South Korean and U.S. officials said Sunday, but they said the cause is a mystery. Secretary of State Colin Powell confirmed that unusual activity had recently been detected at some of North Korea's atomic sites, but said there was no concrete evidence that the North's secret communist regime was preparing for its first nuclear test explosion. And I received a lot of mail on this subject, like this, from Bill in Fort Lauderdale. Art, don't you smell a BS story here? An explosion big enough to be detected by a satellite? A mysterious mushroom cloud 2.5 miles in diameter? And they don't think it's nuclear. A big hole in the ground, but it's not nuclear. I can't say what kind of event it was, though. Something's funny here. How can they say what it isn't if they can't say what it was? Good point, Bill. So, I don't know. You have to wonder if this explosion in North Korea does not fit what Major Ed Ames has said. I mean, it really does. A giant mushroom cloud. He said he envisioned that, and that's, of course, exactly what we had, nuclear or not. It certainly could have been what he saw, couldn't it? Are you ready for synthetic urine? Yes. A company is making synthetic urine, which sounds something more likely to get Snickers and sales, but it's turning into a small success for a Kansas company. Dynatech Industries, a company bought by Kevin Dykes and his wife Sandra 5 years ago, has developed synthetic urine for the research industry. Now, how much, Colin, for what reason would a person say, well, quick, let's get on the internet and order some synthetic urine? Golly. I suppose it might have application for drug testing, and I don't know. Anyway, this off unknowncountry.com, WITS website, headline, Animals Acting Strangely. We've written recently about animals that are missing or turning up in the wrong places due to global warming and the pole shift. A recent bug splat test in the UK found many fewer insects than expected. And all over the world, scientists are finding hyperactive fish, stupid frogs, fearless mice, and seagulls that fall over, all they think due to pollution. How can you tell if there are fewer insects around? In BBCnews.com, Alex Kirby writes that the Royal Society for the Protection of Birds asked volunteers to use a splatometer, or would that be a splatometer, a cardboard grid developed by the RSPB to see how many insects crashed into their license plates. 40,000 people volunteered for the big bug count, and a number of bugs, the number was much lower than expected, only about one insect for every 5 miles. Fewer bugs means less food for birds, and bugs exposed to too much pesticide can cause birds to act very bizarrely indeed. In one study, male starlings exposed to an insecticide decreased their singing by 50%, meaning they're unlikely to attract females or produce many young. Newts exposed to low levels of the pesticide found it harder to sniff out mates. If this type of pollution continues unchecked, some animal species may suddenly just disappear. Pollution expert John McCartney says, it seems to me this body of evidence was pushed to the background while most environmental scientists and regulators focused on human mortality and cancer rates. So, there you have it. It just goes on and on and on. Here's another one, Yahoo News. Scientists stumped by dead croakers. Thousands of croakers have washed ashore at beaches along the Atlantic coast in recent days, the latest mass deaths of the popular sport fish. Researchers have so far been unable to explain why only Atlantic croakers have been struck along the coast south to Florida. Theories, that's what they are, include a virus of some kind, or perhaps cold water upwellings that shock weakened croakers as they swim along the coast. A team of scientists from Virginia, Maryland, Delaware, and Florida is rapidly searching for answers. The croakers are apparently suffocating, their gills left bleeding in some cases. They've been swimming near the water's surface. Odd behavior for bottom feeders, a favored prize among anglers and watermen. The Atlantic croaker is known for its tough fight on a rod and reel, and its pink belly that often bellows a croaking noise when pulled into a boat or under some kind of stress. So they've got uncountable numbers of dead croakers. And I'm still following this SETI story. It's a really weird story. In other words, SETI has detected a signal from 1,000 light years away. But in the story of the detection, they seem to go way out of their way to suggest it could be a fraud, it's fishy, it's puzzling, but it might be aliens. So, I don't know. I'm just going to follow this as closely as I can. And I want to repeat a story that I gave you last night, and then we'll fly to the phones here. Man plans to drop absorbent material into storm. A South Florida businessman says he's going to try to reduce the strength of Hurricane Ivan. That's what's interesting about this. He's going to take a Boeing 747 right to the very edge of the hurricane and begin dumping thousands of pounds of an absorbent material into it. Peter Cardani of Jupiter, Florida, plans to try and knock the storm down by one or two categories by dropping tons of powder that absorbs anywhere between 3,000 and 4,000 times its own weight. Cardani is chief operating officer of Dynamat, a company that sells environmental absorbent products like mats for mechanics. He believes his product SK-1000, he calls it, would cause a shearing action and a 15-degree cooling of that storm. Cardani has been working on his plan for 5 years now. He's assembled a team of experts, including two former astronauts, Moonwalker Edgar Mitchell, and another who tested the lunar module. Cardani is in contract talks to lease a 747 tanker from Evergreen Aviation in McMinnville, Oregon. So he's going to fill it up with this stuff he has, this SK-1000, and dump it into the storm. I wish him luck, and I wish luck to anybody in the path of Ivan the Terrible, as it is appropriately now dubbed. First-time caller line, you are on the air. Hello. Yes.
1: I know the truth about the UFO stuff.
0: I beg your pardon?
1: I know the truth about the UFOs and stuff.
0: You have the truth?
1: Yes.
0: You do. Where are you calling from?
1: Can I be anonymous?
0: Where?
1: Can I be anonymous?
0: Can you be anonymous?
1: Yes.
0: Yes, we'll call you Mr. X.
1: Okay.
0: So, Mr. X, what is the truth about UFOs?
1: Okay. The truth is they're here disguised as us.
0: They're here? In other words, we are them?
1: No, they're disguised as us. Angelic.
0: So, in other words, as we walk around the streets, many of those we pass are aliens.
1: Yes, well, kind of more like demons, like
0: demons,
1: kind of angelic, your angelic beings.
0: And how do you know this to be true?
1: Because I've talked to some of them.
0: Because of what?
1: Because I have talked to some of them.
0: You talked to some of them,
1: yes.
0: And they just, you know, like admitted to you that.
2: 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And now, Art Bell.

0: 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And now, Art Bell.
1: Lines. I've been trying to call for a long time. The Coral Castle down there in Homestead.
2: Oh, yes.
1: I know that Richard Hoagland has mentioned many times about a farmer that helped when he moved the entire thing.
2: Yes.
1: And that was my uncle that was the farmer.
2: Your uncle was the farmer who helped move the Coral Castle?
1: Right. He provided the transportation for it.
2: Wow.
1: The stories when I was a kid, he said that he would have to park the truck at night, and when he'd come back in the morning, the stones would be on it, and he would take it to the new location where it's at now.
2: So, in other words, then, your uncle had no idea how the man got the stones from where they were onto the truck.
1: Now, I heard him talking to my parents about it, you know, when I was a teenager and stuff like that, but he had no idea because he wouldn't do anything, you know, while he was there. But
2: did your uncle confirm the size of the stones, you know, that it would have been impossible?
1: Oh, yeah. They were just, they were so large that there would only be one stone on this flatbed truck. And my uncle's name, if I can give it, was Bob.
2: No, I'd rather you don't do that.
1: Okay.
2: All right. It's quite all right. I believe you. I just, it's an amazing story, and I wish there was more you could tell me about how...
1: Yeah. I'm born and raised there in Homestead, and I've played all over that thing when I was a kid. But it's just a little bit of trivia there that I know for a fact that it was moved one stone at a time.
2: Well, thank you. It may be trivia, but it's not trivial. And until we can understand how that man moved those stones, or how the Egyptians built the pyramids... Or perhaps I should rephrase that. When we can understand how those feats were accomplished, we may have a new energy source on our hands. Anybody out there have any idea how he could have done that? Not that I've heard. East of the Rockies, you're on the air.
3: Yes. I'm calling because maybe something you might want to consider for discussion is that Los Alamos National Laboratory, their contract is being recompeted in the next year.
2: Oh,
3: yes, and it means very strong possibility that the University of California will no longer be in charge of the laboratory.
2: The low bidder might get it, huh?
3: That could be a problem. Right now, of course, there's a big contractor scramble to take over the facility. I mean, it's the leading scientific laboratory in the Western world, and it would be quite a gem for any of the large contractors.
2: It sure would. Where did you hear that?
3: I used to work at Los Alamos.
2: Uh-huh. So you kind of follow what goes on there.
3: Oh, yes, I do. I still have a lot of friends there.
2: Mm-hmm.
3: And there is no discussion in the current presidential campaign concerning the national laboratories, weapons laboratories.
2: Is there anything you would like to tell us about the innards of Los Alamos?
3: Oh, it's a very complex place.
2: Yes, I'm sure it is. But, I mean, any deep, dark secrets that you might, you know, like to whisper in my ear here.
3: Oh, deep, dark secrets.
2: Anything you saw that really sort of blew your mind?
3: I think probably the things that I saw that were most incredible to me is the plutonium facility is surrounded by a wilderness area. And it's a legend in this wilderness area that it was a sacred ground to the local Indians. Of course, you know, Bandelier is very close to Los Alamos, which is a monument to the first Americans in the area. And that's in the Santa Fe National Forest. I don't know if you're familiar with it or not.
2: Vaguely?
3: Vaguely.
2: Yeah.
3: And it just is kind of funny that the facilities where they do criticality experiments at Los Alamos are called kivas. And kivas in the Indian culture are some of the most sacred places for worship, highly spiritual places. And I thought that was always extraordinary that the plutonium facilities and the criticality laboratories were considered to be these high spiritual places. I thought that was kind of unusual that

0: of acquisition of Indian spiritualism was acquired by the physicists at Los Alamos.
1: Fascinating. Well, one thing's for sure, I wouldn't want to be the one doing criticality experiments. And, of course, that involves getting radioactive materials, seeing how close together you can get them. And when the reaction begins, you know, it's tickling the tail of the tiger. I think that was how it was put, right? West of the Rockies, you're on the air. Hello.
2: Hey, Art. Just kind of concerned about the propaganda you guys are running there on the ONDCP.
1: ONDCP?
2: Yeah, the Office of National Drug Control Policy.
1: All right, I'll tell you what. I've got to take a quick break. I'm going to put you on hold, and we'll come back and talk about propaganda, all right?
2: Cool, thanks.

0: Damn near blew right through that break. All right, you're back on the air. Now, propaganda. What do you mean by propaganda?
1: During most of your station breaks, you'll have...
0: A commercial for
1: I supported terrorism because I bought a joint for my friend and, you know, all this other happy hoopla.
0: That's not what I'm hearing at all. What I hear is when they run the commercials, they're saying, you know, I'm a hypocrite, fine. I smoke pot, but I'm going to advise my child not to. What's wrong with that?
1: Well, see, now, some of the older ads that happened right after 9/11 were, you know, when I was buying a bag of marijuana, I didn't know I was killing a judge today.
0: I never heard any of that.
1: Oh, man, that was New York.
0: Not on our program.
1: Yours do have a...
0: I think I just pretty well exactly described what it is that we've got, and I'm in favor of that. I appreciate your call, but I don't, you know, I guess in a way it's propaganda, huh? But it's probably good propaganda. I mean, think about it. A lot of you have lived through the 60s, 70s, 80s. You probably smoked pot, but, it's probably a good idea to remain a hypocrite if that's what it requires and advise your children not to do that. This song so well describes what we've got coming up the pike toward us. And we are all riders on this storm.

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1: It is indeed. It's so easy to get engrossed in what one is doing here and totally blow by breaks. So I'm not going to let this one blow by. We're going to do this one right now. And then we will proceed with open lines and all of you.
2: Hey, and
1: away we go. Open lines until we get to Lynn Mataggart at the top of the hour, this coming hour. Should be very interesting. She'll be talking about, she wrote a book called Living Field, or The Field, actually, The Field. That's kind of like the force, isn't it? The Quest for the Secret Force of the Universe. And I think you're going to find that all of this bumps right into what we've been talking about so much lately. Wildcard Line, you're on the air. Hi. I'm doing quite well. How are you?
3: Well, we're sitting here in West Central Georgia waiting for another one to come.
1: Yeah.
3: And like it's headed right up our way.
1: It certainly looks that way right now, doesn't it?
3: Oh, yes, sir. Remember last Sunday evening we were waiting on it, and on Labor Day our power went out, you know, early in the evening. Didn't come back on for about 28 hours.
1: 28 hours.
3: That was 500,000 Georgians.
1: Yeah, when your power goes out for 28 hours, you realize how much power means to you.
3: Oh, you're right. You got to have your generator ready.
1: That's it.
3: You know? But at any rate, look here, you said something very prophetic last night. I don't know if you remember this. Now, we were sitting around playing poker. We were in Eufaula getting ready for them. Fishing tournament that may or may not go on, but you said something about the computers taking over. How the computers will be our enemy.
1: Well, and you know, actually, what I said was, wouldn't it be something if computers and the internet really represented the Antichrist?
3: That's exactly what you said.
1: Mm-hmm.
3: And isn't that prophetic?
1: No, I don't know. I hope not. I hope not.
3: And look here, I really appreciate you directing me to Panasonic's Blue Laser.
1: They'll
3: be out here in February.
1: Oh, I can't wait.
3: Oh, I'm telling you, the salesman at the stereo store didn't like it because I'm waiting until it comes out.
1: Well, that makes two of us. Thank you very much. There's all kinds of things that are going on in the world of high-definition television right now. I read a story the other day indicating that DirecTV is putting up like $1 billion worth of satellites. I mean, just a stupendous number of satellites that are going to be devoted entirely to high-definition television. They're going to virtually put high-definition or translate every channel, all the local channels across the country, into high-definition. Already, companies are producing Hughes, for example, producing DVRs that record high-definition television. And, of course, the soon-to-be-famous Blue Laser is coming along. So the world is in the middle of a great big change. West of the Rockies, you're on the air. Hi.
4: Hi.
1: Hi.
4: Art?
1: Yes, turn your radio off, please.
4: I'm sorry.
1: That's quite all right.
4: How are you? This is Desert Chad from San Francisco.
1: Yes.
4: Yes, the other night, George had a guest on talking about the giant triangles that are being seen over the populated areas, like over the freeways, over the cities.
1: Yes.
4: Do you remember back in, I think it was like 98, you took a call from a guy who was claiming to be from Area 51, and he was running, it sounded like he was out of breath, and he was warning us about these black triangles we're going to be seeing?
1: Yes.
4: Yeah, it'd be cool if you could ever find that and just play that call again.
1: Well, if we can find everything, sir.
4: Very interesting. I remember you commenting that when the call got disconnected, it was disconnected from the satellite.
1: Uh-huh.
4: Yeah, I thought that was interesting.
1: I wasn't sure the black triangles were part of the conversation. It was hard to tell what was. He was screaming.
4: Yeah, he was screaming like he was about to die.
1: Yeah, that's right. That's exactly right.
4: I couldn't remember exactly. I thought he mentioned triangles and that they were extra-dimensional beings.
1: He might have. There was a lot said, but a lot of it was garbled, and then that satellite began to tumble. Pretty weird coincidence.
4: It was strange. That's pretty much all I had to say.
1: All right, sir. Thank you very much for the call. And, of course, the triangles are now very common. NIDS, of course, is following that story very closely. It's gotten quite a bit of national press about it recently. And these black triangles, they're real. Whatever they are, they're real. You just have to wonder, whose are they? When that one came over my wife and myself, if I had to make a guess at that instant, I certainly would have guessed that it was not ours, because it was big, it was black, it was lit on the sides and the front, and it wasn't making a sound, and I can assure you it was not flying. It was floating, or it was defying gravity, something I was not aware we had yet figured out how to do. But you never know. East of the Rockies, you're on the air. Hi.
5: Hi, Art.
1: Yes.
5: Hi. This is John from Minneapolis, Minnesota.
1: Yes, John.
5: Yes. What I'm calling about is one of your, I'm a longtime listener, one of my favorite guests of all time is Bonnie Crystal.
1: Oh, yes.
5: I know you had her on about a month ago, a month and a half ago or something like that.
1: That's right.
5: And she refers to, you refer to that she has done some writing. I don't know if it's books or magazine articles, but I have gone to bookstores and they have nothing that she may have written. And I don't know if it is books or if it's...
1: Many years ago, she wrote a book about CB radio. I know that.
5: Uh-huh.
1: What else she's authored, I don't know. I'd have to look into it. But I know she wrote a landmark book about CB radio way back when.
5: I see. I just find her fascinating what she does with the caves. And I look forward to her being on. And I know it's once a year, once every couple of years, you know. It's not too frequently that you...
1: Well, when she goes to these exotic places,
5: yes,
1: and starts going for the deepest holes in the world, it's irresistible to interview her. So
5: unbelievable.
1: That's when we do it. Thank you very much. Bonnie is an amazing person, really an amazing person. And she's into electronics. She's very much into electronics, a designer. And, of course, then takes a month or two out of her year to go to places like Peru and go for the deepest holes in the world. Wildcard Line, you're on the air. Hi. Hello.
6: Hi.
1: Turn your radio off, please.
6: Yeah, this is Ed in Petaluma.
1: Yes, Ed.
6: I just had a theory concerning those black triangles.
1: And that would be?
6: Well, I just thought maybe they could be government-operated craft. They're always cruising up and down, you know, near the cities and along the highways, you know, looking for terrorists who might be, moving dirty nukes around.
1: Well, they certainly don't need triangles to do that. And if they were secret government craft, you would think the last place they would fly them would be directly over the interstates of our country, wouldn't you? I mean, secret and flying over the major interstates of the country, it just doesn't make sense. You might fly over the deserted areas of Nevada and some of the western states, but you certainly wouldn't fly over the major interstates, or would you? First time caller line, you're on the air. Hi.
7: Hi. I'm calling from Kentucky, and I wanted to ask Art about his personal beliefs as regards extraterrestrial life.
1: Hmm.
7: And also ask him about an image on his website that I saw today.
1: Okay. What was the image?
7: The image is of it's of what are claimed to be extraterrestrials, your typical gray aliens, in someone's backyard.
1: Really?
7: And you remember? I don't know if you've seen them or not. But
1: no, I have not seen the images you're talking about yet. But I don't know. If photographs in this modern day and age are too easily photoshopped up. So, I don't know. As far as my personal belief, that's a very interesting question. Do I believe? Yes, I think I do believe that there is life elsewhere. Do I believe life elsewhere has come here? That's a very different question. But let's step backward. Yes, I believe. How can you not? If you go out and observe silently and quietly and spend a little quiet time just looking up at the nighttime sky here in the desert, we have a very good one, with the Milky Way from one side of the sky, literally all the way over to the other side of the sky, and you realize all you're seeing are suns, stars, and that we now know there are planets revolving around most, if not all, of the stars out there, perhaps not all, but most, that would be an uncountable number of planets. And some of them surely would spawn life. Life perhaps like ours or not like ours, but life, and eventually intelligent life. I mean, the odds are absolutely with it. That's what motivates and continues to motivate the people at SETI, is the fact that when you sit out there and look, it almost has to be. They almost have to be out there. So my personal belief is certainly in that direction. Now, have they come here? Are they here? That part I have not made up my mind about. Wildcard Line, you're on the air. Hi.
8: Hi, it's John.
1: Yes, John.
8: Last night you said something about the like hellhole in Nevada.
1: No, in Siberia.
8: But then after that you said something about some freaky hole in Nevada?
1: Yes, that's right. That was a sort of a different story. But yes, there was a hole allegedly discovered here in Nevada. And
8: whereabouts?
1: Well, that's just it. I don't know the exact location. That was sort of Mel's Hole Part 2. And we did, I think, two shows devoted to exactly that. And that was a pretty freaky story. And so, if you go back in the archives, if you're able to do that, you can listen to that show and hear all about it. But it was pretty strange. Not to be confused, though, with the hole in Siberia the scientists drilled. East of the Rockies, you're on the air. Hello.
9: Yes, good morning, Art. How are you?
1: I'm quite well, thank you.
9: This is John in Naples, Florida.
1: Uh-huh.
9: WNOG 1270.
1: Yes, sir.
9: Yes, I wanted to call you a couple weeks ago. After Charlie came by us and did his mess.
1: Right.
9: And it was the night that you told everybody that you had your thunderstorm.
1: Yes.
9: Because I was going to call you up and ask you if there's any cheap real estate out there, because I'm tired of the swamp.
1: Yeah, I've seen a number of signs in Florida that have the names of the last two hurricanes there, and then Ivan, and that crossed out and goodbye below that, so I guess people are getting sort of fed up with the whole thing.
9: I tell you, I am. I was out in your neighborhood a couple years ago, and I enjoyed it. It was very nice out there.
1: It is beautiful, but I'll tell you what. Take a look at the photograph I've got up on my webcam right now.
9: Uh-huh.
1: And that was last night as I went on the air. And, well, you know, with all the towers I've got around here and all the electronics, to slam on a pair of headphones when the kind of thing is going on and the kind of cloud formations that you can see in this picture taken last night by Paul are there. It just enters your mind that it might be the last broadcast you ever do. West of the Rockies, you're on the air. Hi.
10: Hi, Art.
1: Yes.
10: Never get to talk about electric cars very much. Are you interested in that sort of thing?
1: Well, of course I am.
10: How would you like an electric car that went 0 to 60 in 3.6 seconds and had a 300-mile range? It is available off the shelf right now, if you have $220,000.
1: $220,000.
10: They're a bit expensive at the moment, but there's other viable alternatives, and I've got solar on my roof, and I run electric vehicles all the time.
1: Uh-huh.
10: It's like free energy to me.
1: Who makes the electric car you're talking about?
10: Oh, AC Propulsion. They're in San Dimas.
1: AC Propulsion.
10: It's the same guy that developed the EV1 for General Motors. He started his own company.
1: Well, that's amazing. I mean, 0 to 60 in
10: 3.6 seconds. I emailed you some stuff about it. There's actually a video of this thing creaming a Porsche Carrera. And it'll beat $500,000 Porsche.
1: I sure would like to know the technology behind that. That seems impossible.
10: Well, no, not really. It's just an AC drive. Tom Hanks is invested in the company.
1: Huh.
10: They're going to put a scaled-down version of these in the Scion cars.
1: I guess my only question about electric cars would be, it's interesting, but you still have to get the electricity from the grid to run the car.
10: It's about a penny per mile to run a small vehicle. Do you happen to own a golf cart or anything like that?
1: No. I have some small electric, I don't know what you'd call them.
10: Scooters?
1: Yeah, scooters, I guess.
10: Those things are like next to nothing. You have to realize a car weighs under 2,000 pounds is about a penny a mile to run. If you get a 4,000-pound vehicle, it's about 2 cents per mile.
1: Huh.
10: The RAV4, are you familiar with the RAV4 EV?
1: I am.
10: It is as efficient as the Prius, maybe more so, and it weighs another 1,000 pounds more.
1: It is amazing, isn't it?
10: Oh, yeah. It's just electrical things are just efficient. The thing's been around for a long time. Tesla did a good thing. Too bad, you know, the powers that be don't want that sort of stuff.
1: Yeah, too bad indeed. All right, thank you very much. No, I'll look into that. That's pretty interesting, all right. I'm fascinated by vehicles that get extremely good mileage and cost very little to operate. It seems hard to believe. I mean, the laws of physics indicate that, you know, to get so much motion, it's going to cost you so much in electricity. To get X number of miles, it's going to cost you so much. Now, maybe he's correct about that cost, but it seems out of line on the low side. Maybe not. First time caller line, you're on the air. Hi.
11: Good evening.
1: Good evening.
11: I'm Rose. I'm from Kenai, Alaska.
1: Hi, Rose.
11: I'm an Eskimo, and some of the things that you guys discussed, my grandmother has told me about the seven dimensions, and she has entered into one of them. And in one of the seven dimensions, that she tells about the other beings, which you talk about, the aliens. And she says you can coexist. This is what she told me when she was alive. She's been passed on now for 10 years. And in her belief, the Eskimos, you coexist with these people, and if you don't bother them, they ain't going to bother you.
1: Maybe there's a lot of wisdom in that, Rose. I think that other dimensions are a reality, and it may well be that those that we think of as aliens from some other planet or system or something are actually from right here and from another dimension, so that could well be correct. And her ancient wisdom could be right on the mark. An awful lot of what's new is really old, you know. Wildcard line, you're on the air. Hello.
12: Hey, Art, I was watching pro football today, and I think you're right about the computers taking over. You know, look at the instant replay delays, human judgments.
1: I know. It's funny, isn't it? I mean, if there's a questionable call, they can collect, 20,000, 30,000 votes from the audience about which way it's going to go between the time that they decide it's questionable and the time the referee comes out from under the little thing ready to make his judgment.
12: Yeah. I'm still pulling for our own human wetware, you know, our 90% plus water bods, more important than the hardware connections, you know, aren't you?
1: Indeed.
12: Yeah. Well, anyway, an old Raider fan. I had season tickets back in 70 when George landed there, so I had a little heartbreak there. But looking forward to hearing to Lynn McTaggart this tonight, so thanks for your time.
1: So am I. Thank you very much for your call. East of the Rockies, you're on the air. Hello.
13: Hi.
1: Hi.
13: Regarding Satanism, I'll make it quick. If you read the last
1: book, okay,
13: the Bible,
1: you're breaking up here.
13: If you read the last book of the Bible, it tells you that
1: you are breaking up. Hello there?
13: Yeah.
1: Okay.
13: I'm on a regular landline phone. I can't understand it. You sound clear as a bell to me.
1: Well, no, you're breaking up here.
13: Well, can you make out anything else?
1: Yeah, oh, sure. You're coming in and out.
13: Oh, well, then it must be the phone company. Anyway, in the last book of the Bible, in Revelation, the plant is the morning star, which is Lucifer, Latin. And he also says, Peter,
1: you know, I think somebody does not want you saying this because it's not coming through. You keep saying the last part of the Bible, and from there it goes downhill.
13: It's obviously being interrupted by something because it's ridiculous.
1: Yeah. Hello?
13: Yes.
1: Okay.
13: All right. He calls Peter the rock upon which the building my church kept trying to take Revelation. He is the morning star, which is Lucifer, flat.
1: I think that he's gone. Well, there you are. We'll be back with Lynn McTaggart in just a moment. From the high desert, I'm Art Bell. This is Coast to Coast AM.

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1: It is indeed. Good evening. Lynn McTaggart's book is called The Field, which might equal The Force. I don't know. It's kind of like The Force, isn't it? The Field. The quest for the secret force of the universe. Lynn McTaggart began work on The Field 4 years ago as a personal quest. Her research took her to many areas around the globe, meeting with top frontier scientists in Russia, Germany, France, England, South America, Central America, and the USA. During these meetings, she saw what these scientists were working on, and it seemed to overthrow the current laws of biology, chemistry, and physics. Their theories and experiments also compounded into a new science, a new view of the world. For several years, she immersed herself in quantum physics and pored through hundreds of scientific papers to decoding what was often impenetrable work. In many cases, she had to pester the scientists to explain aspects of physics in order to check facts and interpretations. Lynn concludes that her work paints a picture of an interconnected universe and a new scientific theory which makes sense of supernatural phenomena. So if you're interested, stay right there. No matter... All right, we go all the way to the other side of the Atlantic for this. Lynn McTaggart, I believe, is in probably Great Britain somewhere or another, according to the number I dialed. Lynn, welcome to the program, and where are you?
2: Hi, Art. I'm in London.
1: In London?
2: Yeah, I'm Wimbledon. We're about 10 minutes from the tennis courts.
1: It's remarkable, Lynn. We've got a better connection right now than I get with many who are right here close by, and it's wonderful to have you. I love the title of your book. How'd you come up with that, The Field?
2: Well, it comes from the zero point field, which was what I concluded was the thing that was tying everything together. I mean, from the material I looked at with many of these physicists, they found that this ground state of energy, which is the explosive energy in the space between things, this thing called the zero-point field, is the energy field that unites us like an invisible web. It is, as you say, like the Force in Star Wars.
1: It is, really. This energy that we're talking about, Lynn, I know it's speculated about, but has physics actually proven that it really exists?
2: Oh, yeah. It's been around for 40 or 50 years. I mean, the frustrating thing is that scientists, anybody knowing about quantum physics, is known about the zero-point field. But it messes up their scientific equations. It makes them not fit. So physicists for many years have subtracted it out. It's a process called renormalizing. And in my mind, it's so important. It's, you know, it's been like subtracting out God.
1: Renormalizing. Now there's a word. Renormalizing. If it doesn't fit, we'll throw it out and then everything will be normal again.
2: Exactly. And that's what they've been doing. But a few frontier people have been realizing the importance of this, including places like NASA and British Aerospace, who have realized that this energy is so explosive. I mean, there's so much of it. It's even Stephen Hawking has found that there's this sort of thing exists in black holes. That they've been trying to extract this energy from the zero point field for space travel, because they figured, as they call it, it's a cosmic free lunch. If you can get energy out of empty space, you can power things to the next galaxy.
1: Okay, but they have not yet done that.
2: No, I mean, it looks like it's the likely thing. There are some scientists who have claimed that they've been able to extract energy, and there are a few studies showing that we can get a little bit of energy out of it now. But
1: that's right.
2: It's probably the next big thing.
1: How does human intention fit into this? In other words, a human intention, it would seem, as I talk to all these remote viewers and all these people who deal in non-things that appear to be non-local, it would appear that they're dealing with this field or this force, if you will, or in the area of this field and force. Do you believe that?
2: Oh, absolutely. Absolutely. They're tapping into the field, no question.
1: So then human thought, is it your position that human thought, human intention can have physical consequence?
2: It's not just my belief. I mean, I think there's a lot of scientific evidence of that living intention is an actual physical something. You know, it's a tangible energy, and it is felt in the world, and we have science to prove it. We have science to measure it, to see what it does, and why.
1: Can you talk about any of that science? I mean, can you tell us what supports it?
2: Well, yeah. I mean, first of all, the theoretical stuff, just to understand why. There are two really important things about quantum physics. I'm not going to bore your listeners with a lot of quantum physics, but there's two things that are important to understand. I always think of reality like unset jello. And it's just this kind of blob of all possible things, because in the subatomic world, when you get right down to subatomic matter, it's an electron is all possible things all at once. It's not any determinate anything. It's like indeterminate energy that exists in all possible states in all time. Unset jelly, as I say. There's another important thing, which is that called action at a distance or non-locality, and that means that if two subatomic particles, two electrons, say, have been in contact, that you could move one to California and one to New York, and they would always know about each other and influence each other over any time or space. And it's like twins separated at birth that marry the same woman with the same name, and if you kick one down the stairs, the other one breaks his leg too, even if one is in California and one is in New York. They always know about each other. So what these two things suggest is that the world is not set. It's unset jello, and that things can affect other things at any kind of distance. So we know that sort of this randomness is just a basic feature of matter. But the one thing that makes this jello set is our observation, our intentions. It seems like we're some sort of ordering systems that set things in a certain frequency, and the medium for this seems to be the zero-point field, because this unimaginable energy that I've talked about, that's doing an energy dance all the time, that's interacting with all of our subatomic particles, and our particles are doing a little dance of an exchange of energy back and forth with this zero-point field. Any shift in the zero-point field can cause massive changes in ground state energy, from particles to atoms, from molecules to matter. And so our ordering seems to cause this sort of shift in matter.
1: Our intention.
2: Our intention.
1: So we're the ones who take this jello and give it substance, make it firm, and give it direction.
2: Exactly. I mean, the way physicists talk about it, they call it the observer effect. They've seen in their experiments that you can't actually figure out everything about an electron, you know, where it's going and what speed it's going at, all at the same time. But the one thing that stops any experiment to give them some sort of result is observation, or when humans take some sort of measurement. So it seems like we almost stop action. If you think of it as a film that's ongoing, we stop action and things happen at that particular moment. So it seems that we are, our act of noticing or our intentions about things create reality at that moment of attention. And then our intention seems to, it's not only that we get the jello to set, but we can influence it.
1: Huh. How great a power do you imagine this to be, Lynn? Ultimately, when it's understood and manipulated, how great a power do you think it is?
2: Well, I think it's extraordinary, and the problem is that because this is a whole new view of reality, we don't really understand our power. But let's just look at people who have worked on this, people like Buddhist monks. Mm-hmm. They've been doing a lot of work with them at Harvard recently, and they've found that they can wrap these guys in freezing blankets, wet freezing blankets that are, you know, 40 degrees. And within a few minutes, these fellows can air dry it. They can raise the temperature of their bodies so much that they can dry these blankets within a few minutes. Now, that is focusing and creating a powerful, powerful intention. Just by thinking this, they can completely change their own physicality.
1: And can all that be monitored scientifically? In other words, they can put sensors on the blankets. They can know exactly what's being done, even if they don't know how it's being done.
2: Exactly. Well, they've not only monitored that, but they've monitored what happens in things like meditation. And, you know, that their brains are actually changing. They're making big changes in their brains with constant meditation. Now, we also know this with studies that people have done of healers. They've actually seen that healers, when they heal, when they're touching salt water, they're changing they're making shifts in the oxygen-hydrogen bonds of that water, almost like a little magnets. They're decreasing the bonding. And they've seen that also with Russian research on mind over matter, psychokinesis, you know, spoon bending. They found that, again, people who are very good at these mind over matter kind of experiments are having influences on the hydrogen-oxygen bonds in water molecules. So there are, you know, our intentions are actually in changing the molecular structures of things outside of ourselves.
1: Lynn, the Russians have done a lot with this, and so have some other countries. In fact, so much that really they're doing quite some bit more, or at least they were, than we were here in the U.S. or perhaps you in Britain. Is that now changing? Is the United States and Britain, are we beginning to pick up on all of this, or are we still lagging behind?
2: No, I think that Europe and, I mean, there are parapsychological societies now. There are places at universities like the University of Edinburgh and many places, and of course Princeton, many places around the West, where this is being taken seriously, and they're studying it. They're studying the effects of energies, Earth energies, solar energies on human psyche. They're looking at all kinds of parapsychological ability and studying it seriously, University of Freiburg, another place. I think the Russians still lead us in looking at the effects of other kinds of energies, like solar energies on geomagnetic fields, on our ability to tap into the field.
1: Why do you think the Russians are so, and have been so far ahead in looking at these areas that we've either been afraid to look at, or I'm not sure why we've been so reluctant compared to, say, the Russians? And I've been curious about that for some time, and I definitely want to talk to you about Princeton as well, but in fact, let's do that. The Princeton work fully captured my attention with the, you know, the eggs they've got out there. And we've been talking about this for some time. I think their work is absolutely incredible. I'm sure you've reviewed it very carefully. What do you think of what they're doing?
2: Well, I think it's unbelievable, because I think that they're demonstrating with the group consciousness project. That's what you're talking about, right?
1: Yeah, absolutely.
2: The eggs... That, you know, that if one mind has an effect, then there appears to be the situation that lots of minds thinking the same thought at the same time have a powerful effect. And that's what Roger Nelson and his Global Consciousness Project have been looking at. They've been just running these random event generators all around, in places all around the world, and just monitoring whether or not there's any shift in this random activity when something big happens, like Princess Diana dies, or the, of course, the Twin Tower disasters.
1: Yes.
2: They monitored and found that there was a big shift right before the first plane hit the first tower.
1: I know. I wonder if governments, particularly our government here in America, has begun to take an interest yet. You would certainly think in this day and age of, you know, terrorist awareness and all that, that we would begin to take an interest in something like that once it's cross some certain threshold of proof.
2: Well, I mean, you would think so. And the big problem is they probably do, just as they have been interested in UFOs for years and they were interested in psychic spying in the 70s. The problem is the rank and file like us don't find out about that these are probably black projects where they're, you know, looking into things like this. But the official party line, of course, is that they're not interested, and this is a lot of hooey.
1: I take it you don't believe that at all.
2: after the whole Stargate program and the psychic spying, I don't believe it at all. And after talking to people like Edgar Mitchell and some of the views of, you know, his views and his discussions with high-level people years ago about a Men in Black type organization that was in America looking at, you know, UFOs and claiming to privately to have evidence of extraterrestrial life. No, I don't believe it at all. I think these projects go on all the time and are just black programs.
1: Somebody called me in the last hour before you got on and said, "Hey, Art, what are your personal beliefs about extraterrestrial life?" And I thought real hard about it, and I said, "Well, go out on a nice starry night, look at all those stars, and you know there are planets around all of them, and I think I do believe there is life out there. How about you?"
2: Well, I mean, interestingly enough, just over the weekend, there was some information that some government has just picked up some signal that they cannot attribute to anything that's out there, any space station, any information as we know it, any kind of life signal that as we know it. So that may be the very beginnings of an official demonstration that there is extraterrestrial life.
1: Yes, I'm trying very hard to stay up on the story. It's said to be 1,000 light years out, emanating from a place that doesn't make any sense. And the story that talks about it almost poo-poos it as hard as it can, saying, well, you know, maybe it's in the telescope at Arecibo, maybe it's something internal in the telescope, maybe this, maybe that, maybe it's a fraud, maybe a lot of things, but gee, we've had the signal 3 times now, and it's pretty exciting. If we actually did get affirmative word, Lynn, that we did have a signal and there are others, how do you think that would be digested in the world?
2: Well, I think it would verify a lot of people's beliefs in one sense, and then I think in other sense there'd be a lot of people who'd be fearful based on a lot of the stuff that's come out of Hollywood that these people are going to come and eat us or destroy us. I think that there would be a mixture of excitement, awe, and fear. And
1: yes,
2: of course, there would be the official, you know, poo-pooing of most of this, and because, you know, the governments have believed that we can't handle information like this.
1: Well, that's a pretty good question by itself. This apparently initially occurred back in February of 2003, and we're just now hearing about it. Now, I've been told by SETI, and have interviewed many people in SETI, that we would be told right away if they got some kind of signal. Now, I don't know that I'm buying that. How about you?
2: I don't buy it at all. I mean, it's just, as I say, like the Stargate psychic spying program. I mean, we still haven't got all of the information about that. Only a tiny bit of it has been declassified. And here was extremely good, solid evidence that remote viewing works, that you know, that we can actually spy on the Russians as they did in the 70s and spy on other countries through remotely, just through thought. And that, you know, it was hidden, and despite the fact that everybody knows it about it now, they still hide the, you know, the data about it. They still haven't declassified all the information.
1: Well, so, that's right.
2: You know, that's what they do.
1: All right. We're at a break point here, Lynn. Hold on. And when we come back, I'm going to ask you what I've asked so many others. If remote viewing works, and obviously you believe it does, then why would the government have terminated the program with prejudice just about, right? And is it going on now? A very good question. And any government who could really spy on their enemy, or our enemies, we have many around the world right now, and do it accurately, would they give that up and say, oh, it's nothing? I don't think so.

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1: It is. Lynn McTaggart from London is my guest. Good evening or morning, everybody. This is going to be fascinating stuff all night long. Stay right where you are.

0: I think through the years, I've probably talked to every remote viewer that was in the secret government program, just about every one of them, I believe. And Lynn, they all say roughly the same thing when you talk to them about why the program was discontinued. They say on the one hand, well, it was very successful with very high percentages of hits. And then when you ask them why it was discontinued, they say, well, they were scared of it, or it was an embarrassment to them, or something like that. And I've never been able to buy that. You know, if it really did work, especially in this current day and age of people trying to sneak in bombs and what have you, perfect targets for remote viewers, how could they possibly have discontinued the program?
1: Well, I think they talk themselves out of it working. I think that they put together a couple of skeptics who reviewed the data and said, actually, it's meaningless. And it could well have been. I think that this was probably the public face of it, that they, you know, that they used this to sort of poo-poo it to the public. I don't think that that was necessarily the private view, because after the 9/11 tragedy,
0: yes,
1: I know some very good remote viewers who told me they were contacted by the government to determine whether or not the seawall right near the Twin Towers had been destroyed, because they were worried about flooding as well as everything else. So, you know, just on that point, and a couple of other ones were asked to try to determine where bin Laden was, et cetera, et cetera. So I think that there still is a private understanding that, you know, that this works.
0: Mm-hmm.
1: They just don't, like most things, they don't want to make it public, because I think they're frightened about what the public will do with it.
0: Or could they have discontinued the one program publicly and, you know, sort of had it reborn as a black ops type thing that we're just simply not hearing about any more than we heard about the first program when it was underway?
1: I mean, it's very possible. I think that this is what the government does. I mean, we have evidence for that in the, you know, the Stargate program, and evidence since that, you know, that this is the kind of thing they do. If they have something very sensitive and they're concerned about all of us out here being able to use that same ability,
0: yes,
1: then they keep it quiet.
0: Indeed.
1: But of course, people like Skip Atwater and Joe McMonagle, who were part of that program, very much indicate that anybody can do remote viewing and indeed teach it. I mean, and that is, you know, we have an upcoming conference in London, and that's going to be one of the workshops, is showing people how to do remote viewing.
0: All right. What exactly do remote viewers do, or how do they do it, would be, I guess, a better question. Is it a search through this? I've heard it referred to as kind of like Googling whatever is out there. I don't know, kind of like when you go to Google and you put in a search term, you might get a lot of answers to it, and you've got to find the one that makes sense. Or I don't know, how are they doing this? They're going through this zero-point field or this non-locality, or what are they doing?
1: Well, you got to think of your mind like a radio receiver, not like the source of the information, but just the person that's the thing that's picking it up. I mean, a lot of people like Carl Priebram and people after him who are looking at what consciousness is, what the mind is, are convinced that the mind is not the brain, and that our minds, our brains are picking up frequencies. We're just, as I say, like a radio picking up signals from a radio station. We're picking up frequencies of information and decoding it, and that information largely exists in this zero point field, which is like a memory of everything that ever was. I mean, all frequencies, all the you know, quantum frequencies exist forever and can hold unimaginable amounts of information. And so we are just picking that up. Now, remote viewers, ordinarily we have a very narrow bandwidth. We're just picking up radio one. But if you learn to work as a remote viewer, you end up being able to pick up radio two as well. And as I say, we talked about non-locality before, and the idea that that things can be separated, but you can still get information about it. Electrons can get information about each other despite any distance, time or distance. And I think that's what's happening with remote viewers, too. They are non-locally picking up frequencies in the zero-point field, and they're just training themselves to widen that bandwidth.
0: Mm-hmm. That makes sense. How much has science actually proven so far? In other words, what can you tell us about experiments that have been done? I know something about Princeton and some other things, but how much is absolute truth? I mean, proven science.
1: Proven science that remote viewing works.
0: Or any other area that's sort of over the edge of, for example, human intent and influence on something physical or even non-physical, another human being, anything that shows us that working through that field actually does happen.
1: Okay, well, I have a really interesting thing to answer that with, Art. I was just chatting with Rupert Sheldrake, scientist Rupert Sheldrake, over the weekend, and he was telling me about a really interesting thing he had done recently because he was tired of skeptics saying, there's no evidence for psychic ability.
0: Right.
1: And he looked at, he has studied the medical literature, scientific literature, to see how many studies are truly scientific, which means they're blinded, they're double blind, so that the experimenter and the people being experimented on don't know who is having the experiment and who isn't.
0: Right.
1: And he found that with medicine...
2: 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And now, Art Bell.

0: Welcome to Nigh Underground, bringing you Art Bell classics all the way from the high desert. 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And now, Art Bell.
1: That there is such a thing as micro mind over matter. Our intention can influence random machines. There's plenty of Princeton work on that. We know our intention can influence living systems, human and otherwise. There are plenty of studies showing that people can, through thought alone, can control the direction of fish. There have been studies showing we can make gerbils run faster on activity wheels. There have been studies where they've shown that they've been able to influence blood cells in the lab. But then we know there's lots of studies on humans healing. That people can calm people, can calm down nervous people. Loads and loads of studies on healing.
2: And yet all of this still seems very much on the edge of what might be when we really figure this out. You know, we're sort of working in the margins, at the very edge, influencing the most influenceable. The machines you talked about, the computers that are spitting out random numbers, and just a slight bit of something or another manages to make it non-random. Just sort of on the very edge of things. But somewhere behind all of this, there's a very great deal of power, I have this feeling.
1: Oh, I think this is, again, when you study people who have been able to really control this, like sensitives of all sorts, as they call them, you know, shaman, or look at Buddhist monks who have really developed a discipline of mind to widen their ability, mm-hmm. the ability that we all have, but we're not told, and we don't think we have, through the paradigm that we're given of how we work and how the universe works. When we understand there's a different way that we actually work, and there's a different paradigm out there, then through developing these things, we have many more powers. It's something present in all of us.
2: Well,
1: so it's not this arcane, weird thing.
2: Well, when you ask remote viewers about remote influencing, they tend to get very quiet, and they don't want to talk a whole lot about it. And so I thought I would ask you about it. Remote influencing is a pretty scary thing to a lot of people. Maybe it's what even, perhaps it's what scared the government away. Who knows? But is it possible to remotely influence another mind?
1: Absolutely. Well, we know it's possible to remotely influence another body through all those healing experiments that we've talked about. I mean, the great studies of the late Elizabeth Targ, who got healers all across America to heal terminal AIDS victims. And she found that it didn't matter whether they were Christian healers or they were Native American shaman. If they had a good intention to heal, it worked. And so there's, you know, if you can influence a body, mm-hmm. you probably can influence a mind too. And it is frightening because, again, we don't know what is the limits of the power of intention. Larry Dossey did his wonderful book, Be Careful What You Pray For. He studied negative prayer. He was really interested in all of that. You know, does the voodoo effect really work? And he found there was, you know, a lot of evidence for that. But there's also some preliminary evidence saying that you can block, you can almost put a psychic shield around yourself and block negative influence. But once again, it's something that we all have to learn. It's just the same as saying, well, we could be hurt. Somebody could come over and stab us. That possibility exists, but we take certain precautions. So we just need to learn how to take psychic precautions now.
2: Uh-huh. Well, apparently so. So it doesn't really matter whether the intent is positive or negative. Now, there are some who really loudly proclaim that negative intention will not work. The only thing they say that will work is positive intention. I think that's wrong. Isn't it?
1: I think it's wrong, too. But I'm, you know, again, this is an area we really have to look into. This is what needs to be, I mean, this is one of the things that we're working on at the moment. We're working on some intention experiments. I'm setting up some experiments with some scientists, some noted scientists, to just take this, to push this boat out a bit more, to find out, you know, well, what is the limits here? You know, how fast can it work? Can we help? Can we just send out intentions to heal people faster?

0: But you know, we are working mostly on our on positive intention. But of course, one wants to, you know, one of the experiments we want to do is to look at a positive versus a negative intention and see if one has the bigger effect.
1: Or if you really want to walk out on a plank, Lynn, does it? Certainly, there have been a lot of interesting, conclusive studies about prayer. And the person prayed for it does not even have to be aware of the fact they are. So you can throw away the voodoo aspect of it in that sense.
0: Yes.
1: It works. We know that much. Now, let's think for a second. Does it matter whether the prayer is made in God's name or not?
0: No, it doesn't. Because look at Elizabeth Targ's studies again. She was using some people who were Christians, and she was using some people who used a grandmother, Native American figure called Star Woman.
1: Yes.
0: And both worked just as well. And I asked her what was the common factor that made it work. And she said, well, all the healers said the most important thing was just to get out of the way, get your own ego out of the way, and just sort of ask, please may this person be healed. Ask a higher power. So I think that the higher power is, whatever you want to call it, the absolute is the only important thing to get in touch with in some way, in your own way. And that can be many ways. I mean, a lot of people is just getting into some sort of alpha state, you know, slowing your mind down to a slow meditative state. That seems to be the important factor.
1: Well, there are a lot of religious groups that would be very upset about that. I remember watching a couple of movies that, I can't remember their names now, but it doesn't matter. This lady in the movie had a great power, and the people in her community demanded that she say this power was from God. And I'll tell you what, when she wouldn't do that, they were ready to burn her at the stake.
0: Well, I think that, you know, it's important for everyone to understand that, you know, we all have different gods. We all have a different view of God. And, you know, I defy anybody out there, any religious group, to define what God is. And I think that the only important thing to really say here is God is to acknowledge an absolute, not necessarily to say it is the man with the white beard, but that there is a God out there, and that I mean, for instance, a lot of people have asked me about the field. Does the field, you know, challenge God? And I say, no, the field proves God.
1: Hmm.
0: The field proves there is a God out there. And there is an absolute, you know, there is a force beyond us that we are all one with. And the big problem always with everything, whether it's 9/11 or this kind of challenging that this person has said, it's about, the biggest problem is about thinking you are separate. You know, that, and that's where all of our problems in the world stem from, is the notion that we are all separate beings on this lonely little planet in a lonely little universe. That's the view biology gives us. And then we build our religions on, but actually, if we understand the true nature of what scientists are saying now, what I'm trying to say in the field, it's that we are all one. We're all part of this giant energy field. We are not separate.
1: But does it actually confirm the presence of God, or does it simply confirm that we inevitably attach the name God or magic to anything we do not understand? And someday we may understand the force, the field, whatever it is. We may gain an understanding of it. It may not have anything to do with a higher power, an entity, the bearded God of the Bible. It may have to do with something that we just haven't discovered yet.
0: Yeah, but I think there's an understanding that there is a, whether you want to just call it energy field, that there is a higher energy field that we are part of. And that, to many people, is an absolute energy. It's an absolute force. That's why I say I like Larry Dossey's word, the absolute, because it is, you know, it is about a God. Now, it's just words sometimes, but you could call, you know, the Holy Ghost, or you could call being in a state of grace being in the field.
1: Yes.
0: You know, and it's just a different way. As I say, I think what I'm trying to do is span, to provide a science of spirituality. And to say that there is validation for people's beliefs, because science is now catching up with it and proving that these sorts of things exist.
1: It absolutely is. Do you have any idea where it goes next? We know what research is going on right now. Where is it going?
0: Well, as I say, I'm working on some intention experiments and just trying to push the boat out to see, to try to quantify what we can do with this. And then there's a lot of study now looking at trying to work out how do you, this incredible energy field with, you know, I always say that, you know, if you were sitting a few yards away from me, there'd be enough energy between the two of us to boil all the oceans of the world. I mean, it's that kind of energy density. And there's a lot of scientists around the world working on trying to get energy out of the zero-point field. And there are scientists all over the world trying to work out a bit more about what happens during states of meditation. You know, how is it changing your brain? And what are we doing? And other studies showing that when people do healing or send out an intention, that it not only changes the fabric of what they're healing, as I say, changing the oxygen-hydrogen bonds, but they can measure energy coming out of people, that voltages of coming out of healers just zooms up enormously. And they're trying to figure out where and how this, you know, this energy is coming out.
1: Yes. Yeah, so they have actually measured an increase in what, the brain activity?
0: Well, there's a measurable energy that comes out. There were two people who did very interesting studies on this. A physicist called William Tiller.
1: All right, hold it right there. We're time pressed to the top of the hour. We'll jump right back on this when we get back. I'm Art Bell. Would be the Caribbean.
2: 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I see bad times.
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1: Huh. The field. The force. I have a feeling that we're talking about the driving force of the universe. That's really what we're trying to talk about, but since we don't understand it yet fully, we can talk just about what, you know, what we know so far, and it's so little in a field so big. Nevertheless, one of the experts in it, Lynn McTaggart, back in a moment. Stay right where you are. 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

0: Back now to London, England, and Lynn McTaggart. Lynn, we were talking about actual measurements that are being taken, people in states of meditation, that sort of thing. So I assume that we can measure activity in the brain as these things are going on, but have we yet measured any actual external influence at all? In other words, we don't have the slightest idea if there is radiation external to the brain, on what frequency or where it's occurring. We don't know, do we?
1: Well, we do. There have been some really interesting studies both by a fellow called William Tiller and also the biofeedback expert, the guy who came up with that, called Elmer Green. Elmer Green did a study of healers in what he's called the copper wall experiments, because he put them all in this room that had all copper walls, which would shield out any other electromagnetic energy. And he then had them, you know, send out healing intentions while they were all hooked up to sort of machines that measured the voltage coming from their bodies.
0: Right.
1: And he found out when they sent out a healing intent, their voltage, their electricity sent out, went up 100,000 times. So we had an actual measurement like that just blasting out of them. And he also found out where it was coming from. It was coming mainly from their abdomen. So in Eastern thought, you know, they talk about that being the seat of emotions and the really important, one of the important, really important chakras. And that's where it was all coming from. The same thing with...
0: But were they measuring it beyond the copper room?
1: No, because it wouldn't be able to go through the copper room. You remember, they were trying to filter out electromagnetic rays, so they were measuring it inside. And I don't think that the nature of the experiment was to see that whether or not it would go through the copper walls. I think the walls were there to prevent other electromagnetic radiation coming in.
0: Oh, I see.
1: So the key thing was really just trying to find out, you know, is intention an energy? And they found out, yes, indeed it is. Hmm. And the same thing with William Tiller. He measured gas discharges of people sending out intention, and he found that electrons being emitted from people also zoomed up tens of thousands of times with the act of human intention. So these are two very interesting studies showing that, you know, intention is an actual physical energy that gets sent out. It just, a frequency goes up.
0: Lives in Morris Plains, New Jersey. I get these computer messages as I go on here. It says, negative intentions definitely work, but they create a caustic backlash, karmic thunder that may last a lifetime. I, for one, would never participate in that kind of experiment. So she's saying that, yes, negative intentions work, but, you know, those who practice the craft, witchcraft, are quick to tell you that negative intentions do work and can be used, but they have consequences.
1: Well, I think, you know, this is one of the interesting things that we really need to do. There are a lot of traditional cultures who understand all of this much more than we do. They understand it intuitively rather than scientifically, but they've used these kinds of practices for years, and I think it's really important for us to study traditional cultures to see what they're doing. They all understood about the effect and the power of the life force. They all believed in a life force. They all believed in the power of intention, and many of them use, you know, their shaman, their medicine men, all those kinds of people go into trance type states or, you know, alpha states, whether they use drumming or, you know, other means, and they use intention to heal. And they've also understood about the power of negative intention. But generally speaking, through all of these cultures, the idea, and again, I'm just looking at, you know, the science of things, but the idea is that, you know, positive prayer is more powerful than negative prayer. Mm. And positive thinking is more coherent. We've talked a bit about quantum physics, and an important point is coherent frequencies. That is, frequencies that are more ordered and communicate better. It seems to be that positive intent has, or positive thought has a more coherent frequency. Just looking at sort of the work of Asara Umoto, the messages of water, where he's looked at the effect of thought on water crystals and found that positive, loving thoughts create more coherent water crystals. So there would be that kind of evidence to support it.
0: That's interesting, isn't it? Because I wonder about the negative intent of those who wish us harm. The world is full of negative kinds of intent right now with regard to the terrorism going on.
1: Yes.
0: And it's possible that what registered and threw the charts right off the top at Princeton prior to 9/11 was a negative intent. What about that?
1: Well, I think there was some sort of shudder in the, you know, it's like when Yoda says, I feel a disturbance in the force.
0: Yes.
1: I like to think of it like that, because I think that it was a collective shudder at what was about to happen, that we all had a precognition. We had a forecast of what was going to go on. And we felt it as a collective mind. And certainly there were plenty of people. Again, Rupert Sheldrake did studies of, he asked for a lot of information of whether anyone had dreams about it beforehand. And many, many, many people in with incredibly specific dreams where they had forecasted the 9/11 tragedies.
0: Yeah, I know. He's an amazing man. I just interviewed him, as a matter of fact. God, he's just an amazing man. I have to wonder why there are not more people doing this work, or are there about to be?
1: Well, he is a treasure. I mean, I think that there are a number of scientists around the world doing work, as I say, in these little pockets of organizations. They all know about each other. They're a small group, and they do work. They have to compete for the same kind of funding. I mean, the big problem is it's not like, you know, studies on drugs, which are funded by giant, powerful pharmaceutical companies. You know, these have to be funded by small grants, and they are organizations that in the main work independently. So that's their big tough problem is the money.
0: But their work has been so successful so far that you would think more would be rushing in. One of the questions that I was going to ask you has to do with, I do an awful lot of shows here on things like ghosts and the possibility that the human spirit or the human mind or whatever it is that we are lasts past physical death. Is there evidence that our thoughts have an independent energy that does in fact last past our physical death?
1: Well, I think that the really interesting work in that field was done by the University of Arizona, and they did work with mediums. This is Gary Schwartz's work, where he did double blind studies and very controlled studies of mediums and whether they were picking up information beyond the grave. And there certainly was evidence of that, and there was evidence that no science could explain in any other way than they were picking up information from that energy, some energy information about those people still existed.
0: Yes.
1: Whether they exist in a corporeal being or whether or not it's just their energy fields are still back in the field, there was certainly evidence for that. And the other interesting studies, of course, are the latest ones on near-death experiences. I mean, there has been plenty and plenty of anecdotal evidence, but people in Holland have done some studies on near-death experience where people were absolutely, their brains were dead.
0: Yes,
1: I mean, it was like a computer being plugged out of with the plug being taken out of the wall. And yet, they had all very similar experiences, the light, the tunnel, the whole thing, meeting with the relatives, etc., and were able to describe things going on. I mean, one of the most interesting ones was a guy who was an accident victim. He comes rushing into the emergency department in this Dutch hospital, and he was wearing dentures, and of course he was a mess. And so the nurse there took his dentures out and put them in what they call a crash cart.
0: Mm-hmm.
1: And several days later, when he woke up and got back from his near-death experience, he was talking to the doctor, and he said, and that same nurse came in, and he said, ask her, you know, ask her where my, she knows where my dentures are. They're in that cart. Now, the guy was clinically dead when these teeth were taken out of his mouth, and he saw the whole image from outside of his body of these teeth being taken out and put in this particular crash cart.
0: Now, I've done some interviews, Lynn, that absolutely are astounding. I'm going to be doing one next week with a near-death experiencer who was blind from birth. That's going to rock people right back on their socks. And the other thing that's grabbed me that I don't understand, I haven't been able to disprove, and I've really tried, I have these people I interview with regard to electronic voice phenomena. Mm-hmm. And these are voices imprinted on electronic media, whether it be tape or otherwise, that simply have no explanation on the face of the earth other than they're coming from what we call the other side, or people who have passed on, or whatever. We do it again and again and again. I guess all the way back to Thomas Edison was even experimenting with some of this and thought that he could hear the other side. Some of these voices are quite clear, and they're coherent with respect to ongoing reality. It's really freaky stuff, but it does seem, there seems to be something to it.
1: Well, again, I mean, when you look at the evidence for things like near-death experiences or the medium stuff, you've got to open your mind to any possibility and not just clamp it shut with your, you know, the same old thoughts or the same old paradigm. It's even, you know, scientists are discovering that, you know, we talked about non-locality, that occurs in time as well as space. And these are traditional scientists. We're talking about stuff that's been published in you know, conservative publications like New Scientist.
0: Yes.
1: And they're showing that, you know, when you have an experiment and you measure it 1 minute, you have one thing, and then you measure it the second minute and you affect not only that electron but the one you were measuring before. And what that all means, the implications of that are staggering. It means that, you know, that these connections we've talked about that are, you know, that can occur over vast distances despite any, you know, contact, can occur in time as well. And there have been plenty of studies showing that remote viewing, remote influence can occur backwards, so to speak,
0: that's
1: as well
0: right.
1: as forward. And so, you know, we just have to suspend all of our notions about the way the world works, because the science is showing it works very, very differently.
0: And about time. Remote viewers will be the first to tell you that what they do has no relationship to time, one way or the other. And it doesn't really matter. Backwards, forwards, present time, it's all one to them.
1: Well, that was the fascinating thing about one of the studies that was done with, you know, the Stargate guys out in California, the SRI people. They worked with a guy, I'm sure you've talked about this before on your show, called Pat Price, who was one of the great remote viewers of all time.
0: Mm-hmm.
1: And one time he was working with Russell Targ, physicist Russell Targ, and he described, they asked him to describe a place where one of the experimenters was, and he described this and drew a swimming pool, but he had two towers there, and there was sort of two tanks, and everything was right, the swimming pool was right, but the tanks were wrong, and they thought just, well, this must have been a chance, time when Pat Price got it wrong. And years later, after Pat had died, Russell got information about that town. It was Palo Alto. It was from the Chamber of Commerce, and it had pictures of the town and what it was like 50 years ago. And they had a picture of the swimming pool, and actually at the time it was a municipal water supply, and there were tanks there. And they were just where Pat had drawn them. So when Pat saw the scene, he didn't see it in 1970s or whenever the date was. He saw it 50 years before.
0: Wow. So I wonder, you know, time is one of my favorite subjects. I just absolutely love it. And that would indicate that the time is almost meaningless. In other words, in the right arena, you can travel forwards, backwards. You can just move about time as we would move about geography now on Earth.
1: Well, I think a lot of the experiments show that. We talked about the influence on these remote, these random event generators, and there have been some really interesting studies of that, as well as remote viewing, where people have been able to influence, they've used tape versions of these machines, which are random throws of the dice, throws of a coin, like heads or tails, and ordinarily, let's say they have a taped message, it would be or a taped output, it would be 50% left clicks in your ear and 50% right clicks. And they've had experiments where they've asked people to think about making more left clicks than right clicks. Mm-hmm. And if they send out that intention and it's playing at the time, they often, you know, they get the result, right results a significant amount of the time. Well, some of these studies have tried to do it where they've played the tape of this left and right click random thing on Monday and then had the experimenters play the tape for themselves on Thursday. They've kept a master of that original tape, and if it were truly random, it would be 50% left, 50% right clicks. When they've had the person think about it and think about changing it, even though the tape was already made, and say they wanted more left clicks than right clicks, they would find a significant amount of the times that they actually had affected that the original playing of it. So this sounds very confusing, but what happened was the intention actually reached back down the timeline to affect the generation of that tape in the first place.
0: Wow.
1: So, I mean, again, these kinds of studies just absolutely blow our notions of time and make it more as one great big smeared out now.
0: All right. There have been a lot of experiments that I know you're aware of with plants, remarkable experiments with plants and with animals. And we talked a little bit about this last week, you know, with the animals knowing that their owners are coming home, that kind of thing.
1: Yes.
0: As we learn more and more and more about animals and plants, isn't it going to at some point demand a redefinition of our relationship with plants and animals?
1: Absolutely. I mean, I think the real interesting evidence, too, beside Sheldrake's work on the dogs knowing when their owners are coming home, so and the psychic pet stuff, is also Cleveland Baxter's work. And, I mean, Cleve is also coming to our conference. He's been doing work for 40 years. He's the premier lie detector expert in the world. And he's, you know, he's called by the FBI, and whenever you want anybody, you know, he's your man who wants on lie detection, and he teaches it. This has got to be about 30, 40 years ago. Cleve was just curious, and he was playing around one day, and he thought, you know, well, maybe I'll hook up a plant to a lie detector.
0: Hmm.
1: And, you know, lie detectors measure autonomic nervous response. They
0: right.
1: measure our, you know, our fight or flight mechanisms. And when we're lying, that all that stuff races. You know, our hearts race and we sweat more and all of that. And that's what a lie detector picks up. So he attaches a plant to this thing, and he thinks to himself, I'm going to kill you, plant. The plant registers a freak out. The plant registers a fight or flight response. So this completely blows Cleve's mind. And he continues to do these kinds of experiments over years. And he has found that plants will register to other plants. If you are about to try to destroy another plant, another living tree thing, one plant in the area will register that. If you try to, and it's not just plants, he's
0: How
1: tried all living cultures.
0: How can that be? Hold on, Lynn, we'll be right back. I'm Art Bell in the middle of the night, which is where we do this kind of work.

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1: And Lynn McTaggart this night. Fascinating stuff. You know, I'm a meat eater, so this is not easy for me to suggest, but I have had a nagging feeling, just one of those things in the back of my head for a long time that I've been thinking about. If plants and animals are much more than we think they are, and perhaps closer to us in many ways than we've imagined, then at some point, science, if it does go down this road and discover there's so much more, is going to have to redefine, or we're going to have to redefine, our relationship with both of them. We'll ask more about

0: seems to me we were talking about lie detectors and plants and such, Lynn. But I really mean that. I've had this nagging feeling for a long time now that plants and animals are more than we imagine them to be, and there's more to them than we imagine. You know, and we grab a hamburger and love it, and a nice salad and all the rest of it. But is it possible that we're going to come to some point where we redefine our relationship with these entities?
1: Well, yeah. I think it's, I mean, what Cleve Baxter's work suggests is that, you know, we are part of a vast ecosystem that feels every tremor that happens. I mean, it's pretty scary thinking. But Cleve's work has also shown that things like yogurt, if you've got yogurt in the fridge and you take some more and throw it down the sink, that the yogurt in the fridge registers a reaction. I mean, that cells, you take cells of a person and you take them out in a laboratory, and he's been able to measure that the cells, say sperm cells, outside a man's body, register things, you know, register when he's upset, the cells are upset too, even if they're someplace remote in a lab. So, you know, this is all suggesting, as I say, getting back to Yoda, where he says, you know, I feel a disturbance in the force, where they, Cleve's had demonstrations that if you, something dies in an area, let's say a pond, that it's, and a little fish dies in the pond, that some of the plants around the pond will register that. So there's, you know, this disturbance in the forest. So it really is suggesting that we're all part of this vast ecosystem, and that we all feel each other, you know, energy frequencies all the time. If this is the case, then yes, we have to be really, you know, thinking about what we're doing, and be a lot more conscious about what we're thinking all the time and what we're doing all the time.
0: Okay, so there's a suggestion then, there's a universal connectiveness, that everything's connected to everything else in some less many times than conscious way.
1: Yeah, well, remember we're getting back to talking about the zero-point field, looking at it, you know, what is a good explanation for it, is if we, you know, boil down everything in the universe, boils down to little energy packets of pulsating energy, doing a little energy dance, passing back energy back and forth with the zero-point field, almost like a medicine ball being passed between two people. That's what's really going on. So if that's going on between all the electrons and all the subatomic particles in the universe, including us, including everything else in the world, then we would be in touch in some way through everything, through the zero-point field, with everything else. And we would feel it in some, on some level. So it's, you know, a matter of us finding out how to tap into this more, and how to sense it much more than we do at the moment.
0: Okay, Lynn, then you know, Lynn, it seems like in our modern world, we're going in exactly the opposite direction in terms of recognition of this, of everything being connected in some way, of the earth itself, plants, animals, and our relationship to the earth. If you look at the American Native, for example, they have been, I don't know, understanding all of this and their connection to the earth, and while we march forward on the internet and other technological wonders that we've achieved, we're moving in that direction while the American Native is sort of being lost and forgotten and back there, and they knew about this all along.
1: Well, that's it. I mean, I think it's really time to actually study what these cultures have done, not thinking, oh, these are quaint and cute practices. They actually were much more intuitively closer to what's real than we are now. And our big problem is the place that science is taking us, because...
0: Well, it's taking us away.
1: It's taking us completely away. The current view of biology is moving more and more with the neo-Darwinist to the idea that we are some sort of genetic mistake, and that we're just, you know, this body is just a husk for these genes, and these genes just sort of march along like, you know, like thugs, just using us and discarding us when they're through. And the same thing, you know, they're looking into smaller and smaller elements and isolating more and more the genome code and thinking this is the way to heal, rather than looking at things much more holistically. Science is pushing us to a place of greater separation, But the native cultures, they have a whole different sense of time. They think of time as a circle, not an arrow.
0: That's right.
1: And they think of, you know, connections with their ancestors, that their ancestors are somehow walking here and are in our constant presence. And the same thing with just about all of their views are a sense of connectedness that, you know, we must study and understand.
0: Tell me about your book, The Field. How long has your book been out, and where can people get it?
1: People can get it in bookstores, hopefully, still, on Amazon, and also through our website, which is livingthefield.com. We have it there, and we, you know, we've gone on, Art. I published the book in 2002, and I got hundreds and thousands of letters from people all over the world saying, you know, I really believe this, so what do I do about it?
0: Yes.
1: And that's the big question now, is how do I live this?
0: All right.
1: And it's been a big question for us, too. I mean, for me, and the work that I've been doing since has been very much about...
0: And what answer do you give to that now?
1: Well, it's a matter of educating ourselves, alone and in groups, about how to live a more connected life. And, I mean, as I say, I've been studying it and have been working with a number of people, and we've developed a course called Living the Field, which is a monthly, like a publication, that's a monthly master class. And it includes a bunch of different people who are experts in a variety of things, and they are teaching people how to do healing, remote viewing, expanding their consciousness, looking at native cultures and native awareness, studying earth energies, which is a big thing of mine now, the effect of geomagnetic effect of from solar energy and planetary energy on how we live our lives.
0: How could it not affect us?
1: Well, a lot of people don't think it does, but I mean, that's been a big thing. But all of these sorts of things, dreams and how to use dreams more, you know, more effectively. But we're always looking at the science of all of this and trying to develop that also with exercises. But a lot of people as a result are starting to develop small groups. And we've been encouraging this again on our website, where people who believe this and are trying to work on this new paradigm feel very alone. I'm sure this is one of the great things about your show, Art, is it brings together like-minded people all over the country.
0: It does, yes.
1: And we're trying to do that in local places where people are setting up little groups to practice some of this together. You know, groups of 8 and 10 and 20 in their community. And we're holding conferences, which are educative conferences and workshops and things. And as I said, we have a big conference coming up in October, on 9th and 10th of October, which brings a lot of experts together who are trying to teach people and hold workshops to help people expand their consciousness and expand their ability in remote viewing, cosmic consciousness, understanding how to do forecasting through their dreams and, you know, how to live a more holistic life.
0: Lynn, I guess I've got to bring up this topic with you. How do you feel about mass experiments? I toyed with some experiments, I think you're probably aware, that just, frankly, at the end of it all, scared the hell out of me. I realized that what we were doing was working, but then asking millions of people to change the weather, for example, or to manipulate the course of a hurricane, something I've definitely stopped doing. That kind of scale, too early for that kind of thing, I would think. What about you?
1: Well, some of the experiments we're working on, we're going to need a bunch of people, but we want to work on a very controlled basis, you know, working with scientists. And I say, I agree with you. It's very scary to try to do it with millions of people. But I think, you know, if it has to be very carefully targeted, like saying, I'm going to target at a very specific, say a little hospital or something like that, and target people who have a very specific problem that you can quantify and try to change. And work on certain people doing something very, very specific together and have that, you know, as I say, controlled in lots of different scientific ways, because we have to understand the power. I mean, I understand from your experiments that, you know, the weather changed drastically, that you had great, incredible, almost human success. Is that right?
0: That is correct, yes.
1: Yeah. And I mean, and as you say, it scares you because you think, well, this is some inordinate power that we have to somehow, you know, tame and understand more before knowing what to do with it.
0: Before tampering around with the big things like hurricanes and that sort of thing. It astounded me. I mean, it just, you know, doing what I do, because I have access to millions of ears, you know, we were able to toy around with that kind of thing. And I think back about the hubris involved in doing that, and I go, oh, man, where was I? But I did manage to prove that it really does work. But then where to go from there? And certainly a talk show host is not the right guy to do it. We need some science, hard science, and hard dollars behind this effort.
1: Yeah, well, I mean, that's what I'm doing with my next book and the book that I'm working on at the moment. We're working on trying to define and to look further on the whole power of intention. And we're working with some really good scientists. And the point is to really use this. And I think, you know, I think you need to use it for good deeds. You know, I think I think the people who talk about, you know, it has to be used for some positive reason. I think it needs to be very positive and very specific. And so those are some of the things that we're trying to look at the moment. But it is, you know, it's important to do this. So I don't think you should have been, you know, you should castigate yourself for doing it. I think it's important to have proved it, that there's something here. But that in order for the science world to take it seriously, it's like with those parapsychology studies. They have to be whiter than white. They have to be better than regular science.
0: Right.
1: And even then, they're still not taken seriously. So my point is that I want to work with and I'm talking with some of these really top scientists who are going to develop such airtight experiments that there's just going to be no question that they work.
0: Well, the sun is interesting. I watch geomagnetic events, and I watch geomagnetic storms, and I can't help but think that geomagnetic energy streaming at the Earth has an effect on the beings who live on Earth. And I wonder if there's been any study done between geomagnetic events and people's behavior.
1: There's loads. I mean, it's really interesting. I've been doing a lot of work on this this is one of the things that I've been writing about in this course that I've been talking about that we do. And, you know, we think of the old astrology. I call it the new astrology because the old astrology is, you know, the sort of idea of natal position is destiny and that everyday placement of the planets affects your life and your luck.
0: Right.
1: But, I mean, with this new astrology, and there's tons of scientific evidence on this, that it demonstrates that the energy generated by the sun, the moon, and the planets affects human energy, and it affects your ability to tap into the field.
0: Well, I can tell you from doing a talk show and dealing with the public out there on a regular basis that it's true, Lynn, when you have a full moon, for example, people behave differently. Firefighters, police, people in public service, they can all tell you it's true. And it is true. But why is it true?
1: Well, it has a lot to do with the effects. I mean, there's the effects of the sun, the effects of the moon, and profoundly, most profoundly, the effects of the sun. You know, when we think of the sun, we think of this very hot entity, but we don't realize how explosive this thing is, that it's just this sea of violent and unpredictable space weather. And I've been looking a lot into space weather. It's really fascinating stuff. Because,
0: oh, it sure is.
1: You know, it is just this violent thing. You know, our Earth is surrounded by this geomagnetic donut. It's the geomagnetic shield. What's happening from the sun is this: the sun is hurling at us solar flares, and there's solar wind, which is 2 million miles per hour, and these coronal mass ejections, which
0: yes.
1: are, you know, like throwing a billion tons of gaseous matter at us.
0: That's right.
1: Hurled at the Earth. And about a third of the time, there are these vast geomagnetic storms, which have profound effect on biological systems. We know through studies that they can affect even little primitive systems like algae, but they will affect animals that migrate, homing pigeons, can't get home. They forget, you know, it just screws up their antennae for getting home, and they have, they smash is the way it's termed.
0: There's been a lot of that lately, Lynn. I don't know if you've been following it, but animal behavior is quite strange, and migratory birds have been crashing and not migrating, and a lot of very strange and unsettling things have been going on in that regard.
1: Well, I think, you know, they've said that there's a huge, I mean, one of the reasons for the very strange weather that we've all been having is that the sun has been pretty busy of late, and there's been an awful lot of activity, and there was a huge solar flare last autumn that about a year ago that upset all sorts of things for a long time. But they're finding that this is, you know, these kinds of geomagnetic storms, you know, have effects on, they mess up all sorts of electrical stuff and radio things, but they also have profound effects on us. They have, you know, they have huge effects on our cardiovascular systems. Our blood gets about twice as thick as normal. Mental illness, epileptic seizures, you know, psychiatric hospitals have many more people sort of flooding in when there's a lot of solar flares.
0: All of that said, Lynn, are you familiar with a project called HARP?
1: Yes. The big worry is whether or not this is going to have a lot more effect on the geomagnetic shield.
0: There are many of us. One of the stated purposes of HARP is to, for example, be able to affect the ionosphere and cause a reflection to occur, and actually, for example, depress an attacking army or an army that's about to attack, have a mass effect on human beings. And one has to wonder if the government, through HARP, has not begun to experiment in exactly these areas, toy around in these areas. What do you think?
1: Well, you know, again, we talked a bit about before what the government does without people knowing. And, you know, it's not beyond, I have no evidence of it, but it's not beyond, you know, it's not beyond the realm of possibility. And I think it's very frightening because the more I look at this, that, again, we talked about us being this kind of little ecosystem with our plants and our animals, et cetera, in this kind of delicate harmony. And the same thing goes for us in relation to all the other planets, because there seems to be enormous effects from the sun and the moon and the other planets on us, on our energetic frequencies.
0: Well, if HARP can affect the ionosphere with different geomagnetic reflections on what? Plants, the Earth, human beings. They claim they might be able to affect the weather. Hold on, Lynn. We're here at the top of the hour already. We'll be right back. Lynn McTaggart is my guest, and this is The Voice of Crystal.

that sight, sound, smell or touch the something inside that we need so much. The sight of a touch or the scent of a sound or the strength of an oak with roots deep in the ground. The wonder of flowers to be covered and then to burst up through tarmac to the sun again. Or to fly to the sun without burning a wing. To lie in a meadow and hear the grass sing.

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1: Make no mistake about it, you're all on this ride. Good morning from the high desert across the ocean. Lynn McTaggart is my guest, and we're talking about intention. We're talking about the field, or if you will, the force. Intent. This is really interesting, and this may seem like a really pathetic example to all of you, but it's one that my wife and I believe in. You may recall we had a very ill, you know, we're cat people, we have cats, and we had a very ill cat. Abby, in fact, actually died on the table, as it were, and he was in with a super vet. She was really a super vet who breathed for him. Can you imagine that with a cat? She breathed for our cat and to keep him alive. And he came back. Ultimately, he came back. But during the time that he was ill, I was telling my wife that that we'd have to get another cat. We would have to continue on. We feel like we should care for cats. And we put out this intent to get another cat, to have another cat, to have another animal in our lives. And that's when Yeti came bounding into our yard. And it's kind of like the intent went out, and oh boy, there was the answer. And it turned out our cat got well. Now we have four cats, all right? But the intent went out to call a cat to arrive, and believe me, this one arrived. He was just jumping up and down, bounding around our yard, you know, like, here I am, I'm home, take me. And then he got inside, and he looked at the other cats, and he said, who are you people? I thought I was the only one. Anyway, it's like we sent out an intent, and we got our answer. Lynn?
2: Well, I think that that's, you know, that kind of story gets repeated all the time to me about people who, on their own little basis, try sending out intentions in all regards and, you know, get a result. Now, a lot of people who work on this, again, this isn't necessarily scientific, but a lot of people working and, you know, self-help type people who talk about it, and also gurus of a variety of Eastern type philosophies, say that when you send out an intention, send it out as though it's already happened. You know,
1: mm-hmm.
2: I have a new cat, kind of thing. I am getting a new cat. You know, instead of future tense, I would like a new cat, something like that. It's just my new cat is here, and it's like, and they all.
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0: 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And now, Art Bell.
1: Love repeatable things.
2: Well, I think this is why, you know, it comes back to the idea of us wanting to do experiments and to work on it. I mean, a lot of scientists just don't, they don't believe it, so they don't look at it.
1: Right.
2: And many of the people doing paranormal experiments are working on certain things with random machines or whatever, but haven't pushed the boat out as much as can be pushed out on things like, you know, practical uses of this. How do we use this stuff in real life? And that's, as I say, that's what we're looking at the moment.
1: But again, you would admit that it is not necessarily a consistent thing, not provable every single time and repeatable for science every single time.
2: Well, I think the reason it's not a consistent thing is comes back to what we were talking about, Art, about, you know, the effect of the energies on our own energy. We talked about the effect of the sun, but, you know, aside from having profound biological effects, it also seems to have a great effect on our ability to access the field, to have psychic experiences. Some of the studies that have been done shown that when the Earth is, you know, when the sun is quiet, when it's a nice low-level geomagnetic day,
1: yes,
2: you know, it's like a clear day and you can see forever. You know, brain slow way activity increases. That's the kind of thing that, you know, that we need for more meditative effects.
1: Well, very well put. So in other words, the sun is kind of like a giant white noise generator, and when it's slamming at us, it sort of fogs the field, as it were.
2: Yeah, exactly. It's that, you know, it's like a metronome for us, because it sets up so many things. There are certain harmonics of the sun, mm-hmm, that are available, that more or less become our rhythms at birth. And it seems then that thereafter, there are all these explosive effects we've talked about seem to interfere with our sort of ability to pick up things beyond our own senses. Now, when the Earth is noisy, they found that there's some disturbances in electrical balances of the brain, and your EEG readings are destabilized.
1: Mm-hmm.
2: So your brain's not working so synchronistically, and it seems to upset our energetic equilibrium. And the studies that have been done show that in these noisy geomagnetic days, we're not so good at remote viewing. So I always tell people that, you know, a good thing to do is to check the NOAA website and check out what the sun's doing before you try doing some of this.
1: I do it every day. Every day. Oh, I do. I'm a ham radio operator, and, you know, that affects radio operation to a great degree. And I've always felt that it affects everything to a great degree. How could it not? The sun is the center of our universe.
2: Absolutely.
1: Our little universe, anyway. And there's so much energy from it that to imagine that it does not affect us in our lives every day is crazy.
2: Well, I think it's really interesting that, you know, they've even got a science now called chronoastrobiology, which is looking at the effect of these, you know, of the sun and the other planets on our, you know, on our bodies. And they're finding that our living things have rhythms that correspond with solar activity. And
1: mm-hmm,
2: that, as I say, these sort of harmonics and subharmonics seem to affect a lot of things. Even our longevity seems to be related to certain solar cycles. So it's quite, you know, it's quite mystifying and really hard for us to get our heads around that we would again be, you know, in energetic harmony with the whole universe.
1: All right. Lynn, I want to take some calls, and I want to remind my audience on the lines that, listen, folks, we're talking across the Atlantic Ocean, so we have a little bit of a satellite delay. Therefore, when we're doing an interview like this in Europe, it's best when you come on if you don't try to get too interactive, but rather pose your question and then stop and pause and allow the guest to answer. Let's give it a try. First-time caller line, you're on the air with Lynn McTaggart. Hi.
3: How you doing, Art?
1: All right, sir.
3: All right. Sorry about the music background. I'm in a mall right now.
1: I see. Well, go ahead.
3: Okay. Here's a question I've got for you, and that is this.

0: Is there ever a such thing as what might be considered a psychic infection?
1: A psychic infection. Expand on what you mean.
0: Okay. Back in 1999, I was working a motel desk in Phoenix, and there were four gentlemen that had walked in and checked in for the night. Three of them I didn't interact with, but just one. And I remember these guys just because they were a little bit quirky. Well, I would see these guys again approximately 2 years later in the newspaper on September 19th. And between that time, I used to keep seeing two things. One was...
1: All right, we don't have much time here, so again, Okay. Psychic infection, what do you mean?
0: Well, that's what I mean. I made contact with these guys, and for a little while, I kept seeing incidences which eventually did take place on September 11th.
1: Oh, I see. All right, Lynn?
2: Well, I think it's more a case that you forecast what happened, that you picked up something about them and were able to forecast, and you picked up what they call precognitive information. So you picked up ESP-wise information about what they were going to do. And that's very much the case. As I mentioned, there was a study of the people's dreams of people about 9/11, and there were some incredible dreams. They weren't always of the Twin Towers. Some people in Philadelphia saw buildings in Philadelphia being hit by planes, but they'd picked up the general information. So, again, if you think about this just big energy field of information of all great big one now as opposed to past and future, then you just picked up information from the field ahead of time, in a sense.
1: Wildcard Line, you're on the air with Lynn McTaggart, who's in London. Hello.
3: Okay.
1: Yes, go ahead.
3: Yes.
1: Turn your radio off, please.
3: Yeah, I'm turning it off. I'm sorry. I didn't know about the...
1: Okay, we'll wait until your radio's off. Okay.
3: There was an experiment done at a Midwestern university back in the 70s, and it was grant money in reference to the possibility of a mind experiment, if you will, in reference to... taking and just concentrating on the construction of a barn, and university students stood around in a circle, concentrated on all of the construction elements, be it the bolts and the
1: in the old days, they used to take a hammer and nails and help build it. Now you're saying they stand around and instruct it to get
3: done. They actually took an old barn that they went and studied carefully before they went and did this experiment with these university students, and they actually demolished the barn, and that was the end of the experiment.
1: They demolished the barn?
3: Yes, the students did with a mind experiment. Yes, sir.
1: Well, I'd sure love to see the documentation of that. You hear of anything like that, Lynn?
2: I haven't, no. I mean, I've heard of certain things with, group thought, et cetera, but nothing as powerful as that in
1: immediately
2: terms of mind
1: dramatic
2: over matter.
1: Yeah. As we said earlier, these things seem to happen at the margins of what we can measure, meaning computers spitting out random numbers. We can cause it to start going non-random, but that's a very light feather touch in the physical world, right, Lynn?
2: Well, yeah. I mean, there is some work with, psychokinesis, which is the real big mind over matter effects. And there's work with, about poltergeists. But it's been hard to study people like Uri Geller, for instance, who was, a lot of the scientists working on with him in the 70s said he wasn't a fake. I mean, he was really bending spoons. But every time they tried to actually put him in a lab and put a video camera on him, they couldn't get him. He couldn't do it. So it was some sort of zone he got into where he just couldn't be observed in it. I mean, they would see him doing it, but on an informal basis, but not in a lab.
1: And you believe that firmly. A skeptic, for example, would say, would say, sorry, case made, he can't do it in front of the scientists, therefore it ain't.
2: No, he did it in front of the scientists. He couldn't do it in front of a video camera. No, I think that, and many of these scientists, and they're credible, skeptical, good frontier scientists, were seeing this happening not only with him, but with young people, too. Young children watching Geller would also be able to bend spoons. It's like an information, it's like an information channel that we lose when we get older, except certain very gifted people keep that channel open. So they said it worked and they saw incredible things. I mean, Ed Mitchell talked about a pin he'd lost, and he thought he'd actually left it on the moon. You know, he wasn't really sure. You know, he was one of the astronauts. And while he was having lunch with Yuri Geller, he chomped on something, and it hurt his mouth, and he opened his mouth, and there was the pin. And
1: Are you serious?
2: No, yeah. This is, I mean, Ed Mitchell telling me this. You know, he's absolutely serious.
1: And wow.
2: Those kinds of things happened all the time with Geller.
1: I've interviewed Edgar Mitchell, and never once has he told me this story. That's amazing.
2: Yeah, it's a really interesting story, but he said it was happening all the time with Yuri, because, of course, he was working with some of the scientists in the 70s trying to get funding for things like studies of Yuri Geller. He was, you know, very interested in consciousness, as you well know, but that was one of the most interesting things that happened to him. The pin came out in his mouth, so it was, you know, things like that, he said, were happening all the time. So there's definitely a, you know, an energy around people like that, and in many cases, the young seem to be able to have. They seem to be much easier at, you know, much better at bending spoons and automatic at it than people like us.
1: Certainly, a lot of people I've interviewed, Lynn, about ghosts and about hauntings and about poltergeist kind of activity. That's all come, even the majority of it, from young teenage girls.
2: Yeah, they say, well, noisy energies, you know, usually I think they say it's teenagers who are just, you know, disgruntled kids are the ones who tend to have poltergeists. So it's almost like a physical manifestation of their mental state. I think a lot more needs to be done in that, you know, that effect, in that mode. But the science that does exist, I think, is spectacular enough. So even though I don't think we've got evidence yet of demolishing a barn by thought alone, remember we've got Buddhist monks being studied by Harvard people and seeing that they can, you know, they can dry freezing blankets in a matter of minutes with their minds. That's
1: all right.
2: Pretty good, too.
1: It is. East of the Rockies, you're on the air with Lynn McTaggart. Hello.
4: Hello.
1: Yes, sir.
4: Yeah,
1: would you turn your radio off, please?
4: Okay.
1: Good. We have a delay, and it's very confusing. Okay, go ahead.
4: Bell?
1: Yes.
4: Yes, I want to tell you I appreciate your program. You delve into very serious things.
1: We do.
4: My comment is this, is that all the things you have talked about the past week that I've been listening to you are all answered by Scripture. For example, your guest tonight, she is right on when she thinks that things are interconnected, and I'll explain why. She said, no one understands God. Well, the scriptures tell us that the heavens and the earth cannot contain him. In other words, he's larger than all the creation he has created.
1: Got it, sir. Hold on. We're here at the bottom of the hour. Actually, I do want to delve into this a little bit. That perhaps these powers were understood and explained very carefully if you read the Bible. I wonder if that could be true. That's actually a pretty interesting question. It's like talking about American natives, only this time it's the Bible. We'll ask.
5: Get it in writing with the After Dark newsletter. Subscribe by calling 1-888-727-5505.
1: In fact, you know what? We actually have time to ask. Where am I going? We're in here earlier. So let's ask that, Lynn. Is it possible that some of this is written in the Bible?
2: Well, definitely. I mean, and that's the interesting thing. I think it's maybe been our interpretation of the Bible. We think of it as being one set thing, but the Bible is almost a blueprint for all sorts of things and interpretations. And, you know, you have to realize that one of the best psychokinetic person of all was Jesus Christ. I mean, he was able to, and Moses was able to part the waves, and...
1: Yeah, that's where I was going. That's exactly what I was thinking about.
2: You know, I mean, Jesus healed the sick. He was able to have the loaves and fishes expand to fit the crowd. And there are all sorts of things like that that... these kinds of aware people, and of course, in his case, you know, something beyond a person, of course, was able to do. And so, there are many things in the Bible that you would say, well, now science is finally catching up with it. And I think that's my point about the field, my book and this work, is that it's catching up with where it's providing a science of religion.
1: Yes.
2: And so it's not antithetical to it. It's just providing the nuts and bolts of why this works.
1: Bingo. Exactly bingo. That's exactly what I was trying to say all along. Now the music. So, yes. Perhaps it used to be in abundance, and it's always been, and it's just sort of gone away, and now we're beginning to discover it in a different and strange way. That's what we're talking about, this field, this power, this all that is. Maybe it was pretty big in biblical times, and we lost it. I'm Art Bell in the middle of the night, which is where Coast to Coast AM and these kind of topics reside.

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1: Well, maybe there's more to this world than we imagine, isn't there? That's what we're talking about, I guess, this morning. So much more to this world. So much more going on all around us than any of us.

0: Lynn, you mentioned longevity. For example, in the Bible, people lived at one time to be over 900 years of age. Seas were parted, miracles were done, seeming mind over matter. Things were achieved on a somewhat regular basis. So it's such a superb question, because is it possible that this is something very, very old that we, you know, the human race once just about had mastered or was certainly controlling to a very large degree, and we've somehow forgotten about it, or it slipped away from us over the years with technological development?
1: Well, it very well could be. I mean, you have to look at many things. You know, it's difficult to say, because some of what is in the Bible may be metaphorical. Mm. You know, we have to look at some of that. But it is likely that many things that have slipped away certainly have been present in all kinds of native cultures. As I say, if you look around the world, whether it's the Maoris or the Native Americans or Polynesian cultures, they all believe in this kind of force, this energy, and they all believe in tapping into it. They all believe in getting into an alpha state, as we call it, in a state of slowing your brain down, of light meditation. And you can get there whether you use a mantra or rosary beads. You know, my Italian grandmother used to use rosary beads all the time. She would just get into a zone, and I realized that she was meditating when she was praying. And that is, you know, also getting into that state. And it's a state of greater receptivity as well, and why you hear many people getting things like religious visions, etc., when they're in that state. So these kinds of cultures, as well as, you know, the civilization written about in the Bible, knew much more about this intuitively than us with our science, mm-hmm. in ripping ourselves apart and defining ourselves as being so separate.
0: All right. First time caller line, you're on the air with Lynn McTaggart in London. Hello.
2: Yes, my name is Phil.
0: Hello, Phil.
2: Hi, who am I speaking with?
0: Art Bell.
2: Hi, Art. I just really wanted to mention about Uri Geller and myself. I've been listening to your show now for about 4 years, and I've finally been able to get through, thankfully. Hello?
0: Okay. What about Uri Geller?
2: Well, she had mentioned the fact that he was pretty much able to bend spoons, and then he was able to do it in front of the scientists, but not really in front of the video camera.
0: Right.
2: Well, if you really take a look at that, in fact, he really was ultimately proven to be a charlatan to some degree. Now, he probably had very good powers. And the reason I say this is, I think, rather, was... Hello?
0: Yes. Go ahead.
2: No, I'm sorry. I'm getting clicks.
0: I hear the clicks. Go ahead. Ignore them.
2: The reason I say this is because I know you're very skeptical about... what's his name? The main cynic of all time. And you guys sometimes even laugh at him, who has the outstanding check... James Randi.
0: Oh, yes.
2: Even aside of him, it is very important to have the cynics to drive to the truth. Me being one of them, yet I have, quote-unquote, people tell me ESP because I can guess the numbers out of their head from 1 to 100,
0: mm-hmm.
2: With a rate of about 80% hit, and yet I am not a believer. I'm still waiting for facts to come in on my own self. Never minding that, Uri Geller, not being able to do it because there was a video camera. Well, he had done this on TV in front of many cameras with many people watching him under many circumstances.
0: Yeah, but I'm not sure that The Tonight Show, for example, is the same as a laboratory with a video camera pointed at you for scientific documentation. It's not the same thing. I don't know, there's a lot of controversy about Uri Geller, isn't there, Lynn?
1: Well, yeah, and the reason I wanted to bring in people like Edgar Mitchell, because Edgar Mitchell and Hal Puthoff is a physicist who ran the Scientific Research Institute studies on remote viewing, and he's an extremely well-respected physicist, and he and Mitchell worked with Geller and had They controlled for all sorts of scientific, for fraud. And they are convinced that he was not a fraud, that he was doing this. And it wasn't clever. It was, they had, as I say, they had controlled for it. And these are skeptical scientists. So, and Mitchell's an astrophysicist as well as being an astronaut. And I think that you have to, it's very easy to be a James Randi. But when you actually, and to just try to poke holes in things and just say it doesn't exist, because all of our brains are now, we're all programmed with science as we know it to believe that, you know, these sorts of things don't exist. The point is, as I said earlier in the show, some of the best science in the world is being done on parapsychology. Well, it is more blinded, it is more scientific, and there is no question that this goes on.
0: Well, I sure want to ask Ed Mitchell about that thing that appeared in his mouth. I'm on to that one. Wildcard Line, you're on the air with Lynn McTaggart in London. Hi.
3: Good morning, Art and Lynn. I tell my children that God is like Plato, and that we are the Plato creations, and that the substance of everything, God is the substance of all things, and everything is created from that substance, and that we are co-creators. We can help create the shape that we are, of the form that we are and of our life. And I'm wondering how this fits in with Lynn's perspective. I think the Jell-O example is what got me thinking about this.
0: It really sounds like it fits, Lynn.
1: Well, yeah. It's just, I mean, we're just using different words here, but if we talk about the zero-point field being the absolute, being God, in a sense, we're just talking about what is a, instead of us thinking of God as a man with a long beard, maybe he is a giant energy field, and he is the creator through that field of all of us. And that is exactly what we're saying. So as I say, it's not antithetical to religion. It's just providing a different framework, a scientific framework, and showing that this is really the truth.
0: Well, it sounded very similar. East of the Rockies, you're on the air with Lynn McTaggart. Hi. Hello?
4: Yes?
0: Extinguish your radio for us, please.
4: Yes?
0: Thank you. And proceed. You're on the air.
4: Okay. Am I supposed to ask my question now?
0: Sure.
4: I'm concerned about the propaganda that's being put out through political parties in relation to terror. How is this affecting the consciousness? It certainly isn't helping any.
0: That's a really good question.
1: That is a great question.
0: Yeah.
1: Well, again, it's creating a field of intent that many people would say is very much affecting us in Britain and in America about being terribly fearful about and needlessly fearful about terrorist attacks. Not to say we shouldn't be vigilant, etc., but certainly that kind of idea is, I think many ideas are an infection that take hold, and they affect the energy field. And certainly, one could argue that a similar situation happened in Germany in the 40s with Hitler, in the 30s and 40s with Hitler. And there's, possibly some truth to that. And I suppose now it's important for us to all send a positive intention for our president, current president, and future president, whoever that is, to handle this wisely.
0: Lynn, I would like to believe that positive intent is stronger than negative intent, that positive intent is more likely going to be successful than negative intent. But
1: well,
0: I got to be honest with you, I don't believe that. I don't. I think it is just a neutral power. It seems to me a neutral power that can be, perhaps affected or driven equally by positive or negative intent?
1: Well, it could be. I mean, I think this is one of the things that we're looking at, we're going to be looking at, we're working on in our experiments. We're going to be looking at we have this conference in London in October that is going to have a lot of these consciousness people and workshops that will be looking at the effect of intent. And to see, I think from the evidence we have, Art, the the evidence of the memory of water, as I say, it looks like positive intent has a lot of, you know, has stronger effect. There's also the work of John Diamond, which is really interesting. Dr. John Diamond, who sort of prefigured people like David Hawkins with this whole idea with kinesiology, that you can measure thoughts making your body weak. And he's done this over thousands of studies in many, many years. And he's found that, you know, bad thoughts make our body weak. Negative thoughts make our body weak, but that we can be immune to bad thoughts if you concentrate on what he calls a homing thought, which is your life's purpose. And I find this very interesting and intriguing and needing more experiment on, because if this is true, it may well be that there is a central thought one can keep in their mind to stay strong in the face of negative intent.
0: Doctors know it, don't they? I mean, they really seem to go out of their way to work on the patient's intent to get well. I mean, they give it a tremendous amount of credit because they work really hard on it, trying to get the patient in the right frame of mind. So I guess they know it works, right?
1: Well, I think that, you know, positive intent. I mean, there's many people, there's a great story I always tell, this guy with leukemia, didn't know he had leukemia, and he was going along just doing absolutely fine. And then he went into his doctor's office and read his notes upside down and saw his diagnosis was leukemia. And a week later, he died. And there was no change in his biology. I mean, the doctors could find no reason for his sudden deterioration other than the fact that he thought he had a life-threatening illness.
0: Well, listen, there was a Wire story about a week ago, I think, of a man. God, Lynn, this is incredible. I'm just now remembering a man who had been misdiagnosed with AIDS. And the story was the man had become ill. He had lost a tremendous amount of weight. He thought he was going to die. And X number of years later, they found out it was a total misdiagnosis. And I grabbed that story and I went, wow. There is an example. I mean, he came down. He had all the symptoms of AIDS.
1: Yeah, well, I think they find this. It's why a lot of people, by the same token, are affected by the so-called placebo effect. If they think they're taking a medicine and it's going to make them better, they get better.
0: Yeah, I know there's some astronomical percentage attached to that. You don't recall what it is, do you?
1: I don't have it, but I mean, there's many times where they'll say a drug doesn't work because it doesn't work any better than the placebo effect. And I think that's more the point, that the placebo effect works. You know,
0: well, I wonder how high a hurdle you have to shoot for to get better than the placebo effect. Is it 30%, 40%?
1: it's pretty high. You know, well, with those kinds of great percentages, why bother working out a drug? Just tell people, give them a sugar pill and tell them they're going to get better with it. And if that works, well, then that's the purpose of it, isn't it?
0: All right. West of the Rockies, you're on the air with Lynn McTaggart. Good morning.
5: Yeah, hi. Actually, it was my intent to get on the air tonight.
0: Well, see, you prove it.
5: Yeah, I called 8 times and got cut off 8 times.
0: All right, anyway, intent worked.
5: Yeah, I know, this is awesome. My name is Brent from Portland, and this is actually the first time I've ever gotten through.
0: Okay, Brent.
5: A little bit of a background. I believe in what you believe, that there is a higher power, that there is no coincidences, and that we also have a unique connection with animals and other life. A little bit of background. I've been a missionary with kids. I studied psychology in college, and I'm a Pisces, so for astrologers out there...
0: Okay, well, that's all great, but you got to get to a question because we're very short on time.
5: My question is, for Lynn, what do you think about the concept that maybe the higher power, if you believe in God... who created us, how he gives us the ability to create. And so in a way, when science is created, it's like a blueprint. And so it comes through us, but it's not perfect because we are not God or we are not the field. Therefore, when it comes out through science, it's missing that quantum physics thing that she was talking about.
0: Lynn?
1: Okay, well, I got to tell you that this is hard to get your mind around, but if we are all connected through this energy field, we are the field. We're not separate. We're not something else. We're just doing this energy dance with the field. So we are all part of it, i.e. we are all God. And we are all, it's us, up to us to get rid of our paradigms and our thoughts about being separate. That's the biggest problem of all. And from understanding that we're not separate comes tremendous knowledge about how to use this it and just, how to create, co-create our world.
0: Right, but on one level, Lynn, it just doesn't seem like it's happening. I mean, we sit here and talk about it on this program with people who are probably basically in sympathy with it, but all of society is going, or most of it anyway, the other way. It's a busy world where these sorts of things are not thought about. It's an increasingly complex technical world where we're attached to computers, and so we're just going shkoom in the other direction.
1: Well, we're going in the other direction, but, you know, pockets of resistance are coming up all over the place. Your audience being one giant one.
0: A big pocket of resistance.
1: You know, and, you know, people are saying there's something more out there than the lonely view of ourselves that we're given. And
0: yes,
1: that people, this is why, you know, so many people are working the whole New Age view of how to, you know, recreate, you know, what we think about ourselves is happening in so many different ways. And, you know, we're finding it, as I say, we're having little groups are forming all over Britain and the UK, Britain and the US, of people trying to create, you know, field communities where they are working on this together. And, you know, for anybody interested, please do, you know, visit our website and tap into this, because this is what we're trying to promote, is people's greater understanding of how to live a better and more unified life.
0: All right, and that website is www.livingthefieldalltogether.com, right?
1: That's it. And I also want to mention about our conference. We've got people like Edgar Mitchell and Raymond Moody, Stanley Krippner, remote viewing people like Skip Atwater and Joe McMonagle. And the whole purpose of that is it's on the 9th and 10th of October in London. And the whole purpose is to help people really understand and work on developing the remote viewing out of body experience, dream forecasting powers. And it's we've had some of them before, and they are usually transforming experiences.
0: All right. And it's going to be where and when again, please?
1: It's in London, and it's on the 9th and 10th of October. It's in central London, and they can find out more details through our website.
0: All right. Perhaps one last question. First time caller line, you're on the air. Hi.
6: Hi. Art, how you doing?
0: Okay, sir. Not a lot of time, so if you got
6: right.
0: a quick one, lay it on us.
6: Okay, three quick points. The first thing is, I believe it was George Norrie who was talking about this, about how Bob Hope, people would see him die, and it was like a totally different reality. Do you know what I'm talking about there?
0: Yes, I know exactly what you're talking about. Lynn, it's a lot to go into right now. But there is this oddity, I guess it's an oddity, where a lot of people have the same memory of the same event, like somebody dying, for example. They thought they had died, and yet they're alive. And it's like kind of like an alternate timeline sort of thing.
1: Well, remember we're talking about, you know, if you get back to the whole idea of non-locality occurs in time as well as space, and they found that in scientific experiments now, then we are living in alternate timelines. In other words, there is no real timeline.
0: Gotcha.
1: Hard to get our minds around, but that's possibly the way it works. And also the idea of thinking that you were dead and you weren't, or picking up information. It's like kids who have reincarnation views.
0: Lynn?
1: I think it's...
0: Lynn, I've got to stop you. We're out of time. Show's over. We got to go. It's been a joy having you on the air.
1: Well, thank you very much, Art. It's been great to be here.
0: Thank you, and you take care. That's Lynn Taggart from, you know, way over there, London. Here's Crystal with the right words, the exact words to get us out of here. Good night.

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And now, back to Art Bell.

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1: From the high desert and the great American Southwest, I bid you all good evening, good morning, as the case may be across all these many time zones. Great to have you here from the Hawaiian and Tahitian Islands in the west to the Caribbean and the U.S. Virgin Islands in the east. Hammocks, native girls, visions of both in both down south into South America, north to the pole, and worldwide on the internet. This is Coast to Coast AM. I'm Art Bell. Good morning. I would like to first announce tomorrow night, Richard C. Hoagland. In case I didn't get that word to you last night, tomorrow night, Richard C. Hoagland will be here. And for once, I'm not altogether sure what he wants to talk about. He was very, I'm not sure what the right word is. Secretive. That's the right word. He was secretive. I think it relates somehow to Egypt, Giza, what's going on, but he's holding it all pretty close to the vest. So we'll see what's up tomorrow night with Richard Hoagland. All right. There's been a riot in Florida, in a Florida city, St. Petersburg. The shooting of a black motorist there by police has sparked what authorities are calling a major riot in St. Petersburg. They say crowds in a predominantly black neighborhood where the shooting took place threw rocks, bricks, bottles, set fire to cars and businesses. Authorities say many people, including police officers, were injured in the a riot, which they say is now pretty well contained. The riot reportedly began this evening after a black motorist, get this, was shot and killed by police when his car lurched forward during a traffic stop. Now, let's roll over that one more time. The riot reportedly started this evening after a black motorist was shot and killed by police when his car lurched forward during a traffic stop. Now, what's this all about? This is not clear. What I saw on television was not clear. The news conference the mayor of St. Petersburg had was not clear with respect to what happened. This sure as hell isn't clear. His car lurched forward during a traffic stop. Huh? Why would an officer have a gun out during a traffic stop? Or had they determined something and the officer had the gun out and had it pointed at the suspect and the car lurched forward and jogged the gun, going off and killing the motorist? Or do they mean by this the man began an attempted getaway, but even then you wouldn't shoot somebody? Right? So I have no idea what's happened here. And if anybody in Florida can shed any light on this, I think I'd like to know what the hell happened. Because I you know, if there's wants and warrants and they're serious, then the officer would have pulled a gun. Maybe. But they would have had the suspect get out of the car. And I can't imagine a circumstance where the gun would be extended into the automobile. That wouldn't make sense to me. So if they drew the gun when the car lurched forward or began to try to get away, that wouldn't make sense either, unless it was a murder warrant or something. So I have no idea what's happened here, and I'm going to need somebody's help in St. Pete. Tell me what happened here, one of you anyway, who knows more than I know about this. Well, as you know, Bob Dole has sent his campaign manager down to Ross Perot's campaign headquarters to try to get Perot to drop out of the race and endorse Bob Dole. Perot basically said, nuts. Famous general once said that. That's basically what Perot has said, nuts. Perot did launch a bunch of vocal barbs at the president. But turned Dole down flat, and it was not a good idea. He should not have asked. It has backfired. I'm poor Bob Dole. It just has not gone well for Bob Dole. Apro predicts a second Watergate in 1997, and I think he's probably correct. The polls during all of this continued to widen a week and a half before the election for Clinton. It has been a terrible, terrible, terrible campaign. Terrible. This one's going to go down in the history books as one of the worst in all of American history, I think. O.J. Simpson's lawyers harshly, here he is back in the news again, harshly attacked the character of his murdered former wife in court Thursday. Gee, you remember how much he was saying he loved her? Didn't he say that? That he really loved her? And that even when she had an affair, he took it mildly? Remember that? But in court, wow. Simpson's lawyers accused Nicole Brown Simpson of partying with prostitutes and drug users, having an abortion, just really, really going after Nicole's character, to the point that the Brown family walked out of the courtroom. The TWA 800 flight has recovered possibly a critical piece of evidence, a fuel probe that shows damage that might prove that the probe itself blew up, exploded, kind of like a detonator in the fuel tank. They're not sure, but they're looking into that. They've got a suspect, a Saudi dissident in the bombing of the barracks in Saudi Arabia that killed 24 Americans. We'll see. Here is an amazing story. And really, I need Father Malachi Martin to even begin to talk about this, I suppose. Pope Paul II, brace yourself, is lending his support to the theory of evolution, Darwinism. What? In a written message to a body of experts that advises the Roman Catholic Church on scientific issues, Pope said evolution is, I'm telling you, brace yourself, quote, more than just a theory, end quote. And belief in it is compatible with Christian faith. The Pope's statement breaks some new ground. Boy, that's putting it mildly. By acknowledging the validity of the theory of the physical evolution of man and other species through natural selection and hereditary adaptation, the Pope made clear he regards the human soul as divine creation and not subject to the evolutionary process. Holy smokes! I agree with the Pope, by the way. But nevertheless, holy smokes, I have always felt that evolution and creation have no problem going hand in hand, and I have fought about that for years. The hand of God in evolution, the hand of God in the soul of man, no question about it. But evolution, pretty much scientifically verifiable. But I am amazed, absolutely nothing short of amazed, at what the Pope has said. And I wonder how you feel about it. I wonder how a lot of Christians out there feel about it. I imagine there are some ruffled Christian feathers this morning. Well, the deformed frog story is growing, by leaps and bounds. And I don't mean to belittle this at all. A couple of days ago, there was a rush job, and somebody came out and said, well, we think it's parasites. Parasites in snakes being given to frogs And that's what's causing all of this. There have been no genetic deformities found yet, or problems with the genome. They're still looking. So the next logical thing that one would look for, and these frogs are now beginning to turn all over the place, the next logical answer would be, we've got pollution at work here. Somebody dumped something someplace, and the frogs absorbed it into their skin. Problem with that is, they're being found all over the place. So unless somebody dumped something simultaneously in many, many parts of the world, I just don't see how it can be pollution. Do you? Most striking, according to the scientists that we have talked with thus far, would not be the multiple legs on the back of the frog. Those have occurred before. Rare, but it has occurred. What is troubling scientists greatly are the eyes. Missing eyes. Eyes in their throats. Eyes in places where eyes ought not be. Linda Moulton Howe is hot on the track of this story. And we'll see where it goes. But the thing they came out with a couple days after the frogs began to show up about the parasites, now considered by most scientists to be very unlikely as a cause, and frankly, they are completely stumped. They have no idea what's causing this. I mean, you tell me, California, to Texas, to Minnesota, to Montreal, to Vermont, to Japan, what could do that? Some single polluting source? I think not. And with respect to yesterday's very, very, very troubling program, somebody wrote their epitaph to me. And it simply says, sometimes I think the world has gone completely mad. Then I think to myself, who cares? Then I think to myself, hey, what's for supper? And I know how that faxer feels. Last night, Art, you continued to refer to the nature of man. I believe what we are witnessing is not the nature of man, but the nature of the beast. This is important because the beast has not yet made a physical appearance. I believe that Major Dames and Father Martin will be talking more about this in the future. Remember that Father Martin made the distinction between Lucifer and Satan. Satan is the beast, Lucifer the dragon, and the battle is for our souls. What we are seeing is the awesome powers that Lucifer and Satan have to influence events in this realm, on this planet, to make us lose faith or our belief system. All right, in a moment, we are going to go to open lines. That's what we're going to do tonight, because tomorrow night, Richard Hoagland is going to be here. And again, I know not what he is going to say. He's keeping this one very close to himself. And so my comment was, well, Richard, I don't know what this is all about. And he said, well, then you will ask very good questions. I said, yes, I suppose so. So we'll see. But I know it has something. At least I think it has something to do with Egypt and NASA.
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3: Nobody wants terrorism, obviously. But I don't know who to believe anymore. Because, you know, if something happens, you would think, oh my gosh, this is real terrorism. But then on the other hand, you say, this is just their way of saying we need to implement more of these controls. Not everything is a conspiracy. The problem is, you have to look at everything as if it's a conspiracy. Because nowadays, you just don't know.
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0: it's a big, nearly full moon up there, and I may, now this is just I may, depending on the situation, decide to play some Truth or Trash later. Haven't played Truth or Trash in a long, long time, and it's a lot of fun. You know, it's a lot of fun if the moon is in the right phase and the stories are good. It's a lot of fun. I just sort of put that story in the back of your mind. Truth or Trash is a game where we allow somebody to come on the air, and I take stories from you. I have one truth or a trash line. And if you have a totally weird story, something Rod Serling would be proud of, then we'll allow you to lay it out here and allow a panel to judge whether your story is truth or utter garbage. Trash. And it's kind of fun if the stories are good. So I'm almost in the mood to do that. We'll see as the morning wears on. I'm going to tell you, but we'll go with open lines probably between now and the top of the hour, and maybe the whole night long. I don't know. We'll see. East of the Rockies, you are number one on the air this morning. Good morning.
1: Good morning, Art.
0: Hi.
1: Hey, I had a question about the reverse speech.
0: Okay.
1: All right, have you ever asked a man, if say you took a prominent speech out of the past, like, say, Lincoln's Gettysburg Address, and had two or three different people read it, and recorded each person?
0: Wouldn't work.
1: Wouldn't work.
0: Wouldn't work. And the reason is that you are wishing to read the reversed speech of the person who gave the address and judge their truthfulness or their untruthfulness, lack of it. And the only way you can do that is by that specific person. Different people reading it would give different results.
1: Okay. And I heard him the other night. Wait.
2: 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And now, Art Bell.

0: 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And now, Art Bell.
1: A particular thought, and therefore substituting somebody else who would read somebody else's words, just wouldn't get it. West of the Rockies, you're on the air.
2: Good morning, Art.
1: Hello.
2: Tim in Denver, Cow Country.
1: Hi, Tim.
2: I just wanted to mention, in today's edition of the Rocky Mountain News, the newspaper, page 52E, there's a little write-up that mentions you. I'd like to fax it to you, but I've forgotten your fax number. I don't have it with me.
1: Well, okay.
2: Okay.
1: do you want it? It's
2: yeah.
1: Area code 702.
2: Got that part.
1: Oh, good. 727-8499.
2: Great.
1: And what, pray tell, does it say?
2: Well, I'll just send it to you and you can read it. How's that?
1: Is it unkind?
2: No, huh?
1: Well, tell me what it says then.
2: Well, I'll let you read it for yourself.
1: All right. If you have a choice on your fax machine, make sure you put it on light because newspaper stories a lot of times don't come out too well.
2: Right. I usually darken it up before I send it out.
1: I see.
2: So I was going to do that for you. But curiosity's up over tomorrow night's show.
1: All right, tell me about it. I don't even know. I mean, can you imagine Richard's comment to me? I ask him what it's about, and he kind of hems and haws and really doesn't want to tell me. And so I come on, Richard, I got to know what it's about. He said, well, then you'll ask good questions.
2: But, Art, you always ask good questions. That's one of the reasons we like to listen to you. You're always asking the questions that we're thinking that we would like to ask ourselves.
1: I hope so.
2: Okay, have a good night.
1: Hey, wait, one last thing, Tim.
2: Sure.
1: The Pope. Getting next to evolution here. What do you think about it? It's kind of surprising, isn't it?
2: It is very surprising. I wish it would have happened before Malachi Martin was on. That would have been a great
1: You're absolutely right, and I would love to ask Malachi.
2: But it is something that would take an ordinary individual right back. That,
1: well, you know what? I didn't even bring it up with Malachi. I mean, here he is, a Catholic priest, and you would think normally, you could ask a question like that, but you would certainly presume the answer would be, oh, Art, how can you ask somebody like me a question like that?
2: Mm-hmm.
1: But maybe the answer's changed officially now. That's incredible. All right, thanks.
2: Thank you, my friend.
1: I'll look forward to it.
2: Okay, bye-bye.
1: See you later. All right. Well, I'll read it to you when we get it.
0: This is Premier Networks. That was Art Bell hosting Coast to Coast AM on this Somewhere in Time.

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1: Good morning, everybody. Well, I'm still not clear, but here from Florida is a fax on St. Pete and what's going on there. The St. Pete riot. Art, it seems a motorist attempted to run over the officer who then shot him. The officer was almost run over, then shot him. I would have a number of questions about this as well. Why would the officer...

0: in a traffic stop be in front of the car. He shouldn't be. Shouldn't have been. Can't imagine why he would have been. It does clear up, though, why the guy was shot. Now, if he tried, whatever the circumstance, if this guy tried to kill a cop, then all bets are off. It's that simple. I mean, that is attempted murder, and you defend yourself with lethal force, period. So if this was in an intentional attempt to murder, then the officer did exactly what the officer was supposed to do. He drew his gun and defended his life. But it still sounds weird. The officer should not have been in front of the car, and I can only assume it's in front because the story says the car lurched forward. So this is far from clear. East of the Rockies, you're on the air. Good morning.
1: Yeah, hi, Art.
0: Hello.
1: Yeah. Reference to that St. Petersburg thing.
0: Yes, sir.
1: Okay. One case or the other.
0: I beg your pardon?
1: One case or the other. We've had a case in St. Louis where a black man was killed by a Mexican man.
0: What does this have to do with St. Petersburg, though?
1: There wasn't a riot then.
0: Oh, well, what does this have to do with St. Petersburg? I mean, there have been people killed all over the place.
1: A white man, and that's the case to have a riot, okay?
0: No, look, until we know the details, we're just spouting off at the mouth here. We don't know.
1: No. Details in terms of the Mexican man, okay?
0: Well, forget that. We're not talking about the incident in St. Louis, whatever it was. We're talking about...
1: No, we're drawing comparison, Art.
0: Well, how can you compare until you have something to compare
1: Art,
0: to?
1: Let's talk about something else.
0: Let's
1: just get off on something else.
0: Go right ahead, sir. You go wherever you want.
1: Okay, number one is you're talking about the Pope and Darwin theory.
0: Let me just say, Bart. Go ahead, sir.
1: Okay, Art. Why didn't you make a big point when science came out and said that there's no correlation between Neanderthal man and humankind?
0: I can't.
1: Okay, that's a toll.
0: I can't speak for the Pope.
1: No. I'm talking about science. If we're talking about science, you didn't make a big point of that. In reference to Hoagland, you had the man on who you extolled more than anybody else in your lifetime.
0: No, I don't.
1: Yes, you did.
0: No, I don't.
1: The man who wrote the different novels.
0: Goodbye. I know who you are. You're the same guy that called the other night. I finally recognized your voice there. You're the guy who said, Art, you're rude. That's who you are. And you were on the Hoagland thing the other night, too. I'm very good, sir, with voices. And... what you just ran through there was an utter exercise in futility and stupidity. And if it was designed to get me angry, that's probably it did a very good job. Because you can't talk about St. Petersburg with an utter lack of knowledge, and I certainly admit an utter lack of knowledge about what happened. And you certainly haven't. And boil it just down to a white man, black man deal. You don't know what the hell happened there. And to start talking about whatever occurred in St. Louis, whatever that was, bears no relationship to what has occurred in St. Petersburg because you don't know what happened there. And as far as Richard Hoagland is concerned, this goes back to your call the other day, I don't extol Richard more than any other human being. Richard is a damn good guest. Richard is a very good guest. But do I hold him up as one would a heroic figure beyond all others? No. So your call was all over the place, going nowhere productive. West of the Rockies, you're on the air. Hello.
2: Oh, Art?
0: Hi.
2: Yes, I just want to say I really enjoy your show.
0: Thank you.
2: And, you know, I also want to say that on the frog thing,
0: yes.
2: You know, there are many prominent scientists, including a Dr. Bill Wattenberg out of KGO in San Francisco,
0: yes.
2: Who do not believe that we have an ozone depletion due to something we have done. And I think that we should listen to some of these scientists before we make a judgment. You know, groups like the Sierra Club in our...
0: Just a matter of curiosity, what does Bill think the frogs are, the deformities are due to?
2: I don't know, Art. He hasn't talked about that. I'd like to get through to him this weekend and talk to him about it. But it could be a mutation that is occurring from a natural phenomenon. You know, much of the ozone is depleted through volcanoes and things in our universe.
0: That's absolutely correct. And the ozone hole is presently about twice the size of Europe, is the latest report. Now, I don't know whether we did it. I don't say that. I just say it is. It is a fact. Whoever did it, a volcano or whoever, it is real. And even Bill, I'm sure, would not deny that, that the NASA measurements have been... very specific.
2: Well, I'd like to get him to talk about it. And another thing, just let me say that on the endangered species, you know, we think that this is something that is just occurring in our lifetimes and in the 20th century. But since the Earth began, like 400 million years ago, 99% of all of the animals that have ever lived are now extinct. So, you know, I mean, we're so egotistical as human beings, we think that this is just something, we have to look at the big picture. And I'm kind of tired of all these ego freaks, you know.
0: Well, there is one thing to bear in mind.
2: Yes.
0: You said, since the world began, your statement, 99% of all species are extinct, right?
2: Yes, up until this point.
0: I do not think the globe is going to suddenly stop or that all life is going to end. But our place on the globe could be entirely displaced very easily.
2: Yes.
0: Yes?
2: Well, yes, true, but I think we should, we have to take care of the environment, Art, but I think we need to look at the big picture. And before, like I said, we let groups like the Sierra Club in our government scare us, make sure that what is happening is something that we can control.
0: All right, well, all of this, thank you, is not coming from the Sierra Club. Believe me, the story on the frogs is not a Sierra Club press release. The story on the frogs is coming from all over the world. And while it certainly might be true that there's a pollution problem, to have a pollution problem simultaneously across the U.S., all the way to Japan, seems unlikely. I can easily understand that an area or even a river or a system could be polluted. But that doesn't account for these deformities in Vermont, Montreal, California, Texas, Missouri, Minnesota, the Dakotas, in Japan. It just can't account for all of that at once, can it? Or if it can, then explain to me how that could occur. That's all. First time caller line, you're on the air.
3: Art Bell.
0: Yes.
3: Oh, great program. I have a prediction about tomorrow night with Richard.
0: Do you now? All right.
3: Yeah.
0: All right. Make
3: I bet
0: it.
3: He'll talk about an extraterrestrial colony on Earth's moon.
0: On Earth's moon.
3: Yes. I was listening to you online, and I went to sightings, and they go sightings in the news, and it says exactly what I just said.
0: Somebody has discovered this?
3: It says it's him. That's what he's going to discuss.
0: On my show?
3: No, it just said on sightings in the news, and it just said that he was talking about, you know, the moon, and then also about Mars, and it said that he's going to be talking about this. So I figure it's going to be on your program.
0: All right.
3: But it's
0: well,
3: on the website on Sci-Fi.
0: Okay. Well, okay. Maybe that'll be it.
3: I hope so.
0: All right. Well, that's not a prediction. That's a piece of information. Of course, they could be wrong. I think that it relates to Egypt, but frankly, I'm guessing. He hasn't told me. Richard hasn't told me. So we'll find out. West of the Rockies, you're on. Whoops, would have been. East of the Rockies, you're on the air. Good morning. Going once.
4: Yeah.
0: Hello.
4: Yeah, I had a comment about the evolution.
0: Yes, sir. Where are you?
4: I'm coming from Russellville, Arkansas.
0: All right.
4: Okay, I'm an apostolic Christian.
0: Yes, sir.
4: And I believe that things evolve to their as their conditions change.
0: Right.
4: You know.
0: That's evolution.
4: But according to the Bible, he says that God created man in his own image and in his own likeness. And like a monkey, for instance, it doesn't seem to be the image of God. And if we did evolve from monkeys, then how come monkeys are still walking around? And that's all I wanted to comment on evolution. Thank you.
0: You're welcome. Maybe when we get, what if we get up to the Pearlies and there sits a great big Persian cat? Judgment Day. How did you treat cats while you were on Earth? First question. West of the Rockies, you're on the air. Hello.
5: Hi there. Good evening, Art.
0: Good evening, sir.
5: Yeah, you know, I live in southern part of the coastal Oregon, and, you know, my frogs all have four legs, two in the front, two in the back.
0: Oh, that's good.
5: Yeah, anyway, I wanted to mention something. You were mentioning ozone, and I'm a ham operator, and I was, at the time, I was living down in Mountain View near San Francisco and San Jose, and I happened to get really lucky one night on 10 meters.
0: Oh, that is lucky in the last few years.
5: No, it's lucky. And anyway, and there was a skip coming across, and there was this geological expedition sitting somewhere on a block of ice, I guess, in Antarctica.
0: Right.
5: And it was, about five or six people there, I guess, and this little lady was on the, I didn't know she was looking at about 100 watts, but anyway, and she was talking to me about, well, among me, about half a dozen other hams, and she was discussing the fact they were up there to study the hole in the ozone, and what was missing them was the fact that the hole was closing and it was supposed to open.
0: When was this?
5: I'll give it 7 years ago.
0: Right? Oh, 7 years. Oh, I see. All right, 7 years ago.
5: Yeah,
0: well,
5: it's been at least 7 years ago, and at that time they were already concerned about all of the pollutants in the air and the air conditioning and all that, and they were amazed that it was doing the reverse of what they thought it would do.
0: Mm-hmm.
5: And so I said, well, so much for that, but right now. My refrigerant for my car, I need some right now. It cost me $40 a pound.
0: Yep, it's getting real expensive.
5: Pretty pathetic, really.
0: Yes, it is.
5: Yeah, that's all I had to say to you.
0: All right, take care, sir. Yep, pathetic. They're having to, CFCs, or something that uses CFCs, has simply become much more expensive. But the switch is on to another refrigerant, and that's going to cost everybody a bunch of money, too. I don't know. With respect to the ozone hole, I'll tell you straight out, I don't know. But I certainly am not beyond looking at the evidence. And this thing about the frogs right now is genuinely worrisome. We need to figure out why. And why it could be so geographically diverse. What else on a global scale could do this? Anybody have any ideas on a global scale? What could do this? Any thoughts? Pollution is the obvious answer, but the geographic diversity just about rules that out. Wildcard Line, you're on the air.
6: Hi, Art.
0: Hello.
6: Hi, I just thought I'd give you kind of an off-the-wall suggestion as to what might be causing the frogs.
0: Oh, sure.
6: Okay, I'm just wondering if the same species or alien or whatever that's mutilating the cattle and taking the blood out of animals and leaving no traces might be using that blood, getting DNA out of it, and doing bioengineering on us.
0: Well, you saw the same movie I did, didn't you?
6: No, I just
0: Frog, saw frog DNA. Looking. You remember frog DNA? You don't remember that?
6: No.
0: No?
6: No, yeah. I didn't see that. What picture was this?
0: You never saw a movie where they used frog DNA to create a link to dinosaurs?
6: Huh? What's the name of it? Unless you're stumping me here, or you're not pulling me a fast one, are you?
0: No.
6: Okay.
0: No.
6: What's the
0: name of that? It's a very famous movie. I'm not telling you. I'm making you guess. Now, what famous movie had as its storyline an island off, I think it was South America, where they put together a theme park about dinosaurs?
6: Well, okay. I just didn't see it.
0: You don't remember the name of that movie?
6: Oh, now it's starting to dawn on me.
0: Jurassic Park.
6: Mm-hmm.
0: And they
6: I didn't see it.
0: They used a frog DNA to create the links for the portion of the DNA they did not have of the dinosaurs.
6: Maybe the writer of that movie knows something we don't then.
0: Yeah, that could be. That could be. Anyway, it is puzzling and troubling, and we need to get to the bottom of why this is occurring.
6: It doesn't seem that something that can travel remote distances in a short period of time, it seems like all of these deformities have been found over a large area in a relatively short period of time, have they not?
0: Correct.
6: So,
0: you've got to imagine something on a global scale Or, I suppose, Doug and Dave of the alien world up there zipping around doing this to our frogs. That wouldn't be my first guess.
6: Well, that's my entry.
0: Okay, all right. I appreciate the call, sir. Thank you. We'll be right back.
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0: Wild Card Line, you're on the air. Hi.
1: Hey, QMS, Redding, California.
0: Well, hello there.
1: Hey, Dr. Wattenberg attributed the fog to it's natural for genetic mutation.
0: Well, unfortunately, scientists looking at the genome have as yet found no problems.
1: Well,
0: so in other words,
1: if there is a
0: change in the genetic structure of the frog, then it should be apparent when they look at the frog's DNA, and it is not apparent.
1: Yeah. You want to hear my millennium theory?
0: Sure.
1: Well, you know, Halloween is time that a lot of traditions honor the dead because they think that, like, our world and the spirit world are closer together. And so they have, you know, little ceremonies to honor their ancestors and stuff like that.
0: Right.
1: But, you know, a lot of those traditions follow, like, seasonal cycles.
0: Mm-hmm.
1: And I think, and it's really interesting, that's also, like, their new year. And so I was thinking, maybe the millennium is the same type of thing, only on a much grander scale. And that's why we have, like, the quickening and all that. Because, like, the spirit world and our world, like, maybe the door is wider open or something because of the millennium.
0: Hmm.
1: Interesting, huh?
0: It is interesting, and I hadn't thought about it before, but I shall.
1: You want to hear my population, overpopulation theory?
0: Sure.
1: Well, I was thinking about how we're overpopulated, and I was also thinking about how people predict, like, the coming calamities and major earth changes and all that.
0: Yes.
1: I was thinking, maybe the earth allows us to overpopulate so that our chances of surviving a major earth-wide calamity will be better.
0: Well, that's one theory. It's still not a very pretty theory.
1: No, it's not a very pretty theory, but at least some of us will survive. And not only that, probably the strongest of us.
0: What do you think? Would you be a survivor?
1: Yep.
0: You think so?
1: Yep.
0: Out there, raggedy-taggedy, walking around.
1: I'd look awful, too.
0: Sort of a Mad Maxine thing?
1: Yep. Mm-hmm. That's exactly what I'd be like, too.
0: I know it is.
1: I know.
0: That's right. Your hair all ratty. It's like I can close my eyes and I can see you. Dirt smudges on your face.
1: Uh-huh.
0: Probably a motorcycle.
1: Oh, yeah. A little bit of whatever scraps of leather I can pick up.
0: A lot of leather.
1: Uh-huh.
0: Yeah, a lot of leather.
1: Oh, you're full of it.
0: I know.
1: Wouldn't look like that.
0: I bet you would.
1: What would you be like?
0: I'd be one of the Grateful Dead.
1: Oh, nuh-uh. You'd be sitting up on your tower of technology looking down on all of us plebeians.
0: No, I think not.
1: Hey, you know what?
0: What?
1: You're rude, and I like it.
0: Do you?
1: Yeah. If you weren't rude, I wouldn't listen to you.
0: Get off my radio station.
1: Okay.
0: Goodbye. Sort of, yeah, I picture her right. Mad Maxine. Well, I can't give her another name. She's already 10. East of the Rockies, you're on the air. Hello.
2: Hi, Art. Steve from South Dakota.
0: Hi, Steve.
2: Yes, say on Flight 800.
0: Yes.
2: I found it sort of scary that those two pieces of wreckage found today having to do with that central fuel tank was in the general area that Ed Dames had talked about.
0: Well, that's correct, yes.
2: That's sort of scary.
0: A lot of what Ed Dames says is scary, Steve.
2: Yeah, it is. Now, I'm not going to venture a guess about what my favorite guest will talk about tomorrow night. Whatever he talks about seems to relate so well to science. So I'm just going to tell you that I can hardly
0: wait. He's on to something big, Steve. That's all I can tell you,
2: yeah.
0: and he won't tell me what it is. So
2: I'll sure be listening.
0: Well, won't we all? All right, thank you.
2: Thank you.
0: Right, he really won't tell me. I pressed him pretty hard, too. And I guess he needs to gather some last-minute information or something. Anyway, we'll find out. It'll be tomorrow. That's Richard Hoagland. You don't want to miss that one. Tonight, open lines and more or less, whatever comes up.
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1: Hey, hey, hey. Open lines tonight. Tomorrow night, Richard C. Hoagland with a mystery. He won't tell me what he's going to talk about. We'll find out together tomorrow night. Well, all right. I'm still not clear about St. Petersburg. I've heard the news, but it's a lot of things are unclear to me. It is unclear to me why an officer would go in front of a car during a traffic stop. Shouldn't do that. Normally would not do that until the driver is out of the car. So I'm just not clear. Hi, Art. Really enjoy your show. I live in Clearwater, 10 miles north of St. Pete. And from watching the local news, it would appear that during the traffic stop, the driver did something to make the policeman concerned for his safety. This occurrence is coming on the heels of a Tampa policeman being run over and critically injured during a traffic stop of a suspected two times murderer about a week and a half ago. Well, that would certainly account for higher tensions, but would not in any way affect the way this particular traffic stop or situation is looked at. It will be looked at on its own merit or not. However, I do have questions about why a cop would be in front of a stopped vehicle. That's the part I don't get. Maybe that will become clear. East of the Rockies, you're on the air. Hello.
2: Good morning, Art.
1: Good morning.
2: I'm Jeff from Rochester, New York.
1: Yes, sir.
2: I really enjoyed your monologue this morning.
1: Thank you.
2: One of my biggest fears that I have regarding St. Petersburg, the city of Rochester, and this is a northern city, is comprised of 78%, I could be off by a couple digits, of minority.
1: Okay.
2: My wife and I are stuck with this house that we have here in a really nice part of the city. And if something like that was to happen here in Rochester, I don't know what we would do.
1: Well, the same thing other people have done, sir. I was in Las Vegas when the riots occurred there in Los Angeles over Rodney King, and then they occurred very much so in Las Vegas as well. And what you do is try to put the community back together again and look for calmer heads.
2: Well, I have never seen race relations so low in my life since the mid and latter 60s than there are going on right now. And I see neither candidate addressing this issue.
1: Well, that's an absolutely fair comment. You're right about that. Neither candidate is addressing this issue. Thank you. And he is correct. And I don't know why race relations are at such a low ebb, low point right now. I don't know. I really don't know. Why? You tell me. Why? I know that I don't feel it, and maybe that's why I don't understand it. Why should race relations be deteriorating now? Shouldn't they be better? Arguably, after all these years, shouldn't we have sort of reached some new stage of consciousness regarding the way we feel about each other? But apparently not, and race relations are ragged. Why? Wildcard Line, you're on the air. Hello.
3: Hi. I've just seen the report about the Pope and his the talk of the evolution.
1: Isn't that remarkable?
3: And they showed another Catholic priest on saying that, describing how man just appeared. There was never a half man or anything. And that brings to mind Zechariah Sitchin was on a show last night, and along with him was a priest, Father Charlie Moore, talking about what is under the ruins that were opened in Jerusalem, and they were both saying very plainly, including the father, that they believe it was a landing pad from extraterrestrials. And this Roman Catholic priest was saying he believes, like Sitchin, that they will come back.
1: Well, That would fly in the face of what the Pope said. The Pope is saying essentially that he has no problem with embracing evolution. It is a most remarkable statement from the Pope. Most remarkable.
3: Why would he start coming out that with that now?
1: Well, I don't think that necessarily...
3: Would it have something to do with the Mars rock?
1: And, I don't see how.
3: Well, you heard of Reagan and the Pope talking about...
1: communism. Well, wait a minute. Maybe you're on to something. Maybe it does have something to do with the Mars rock.
3: Maybe
1: it does.
3: Richard Hoagland could enlighten us tomorrow night.
1: Maybe he will.
3: And I believe NASA has said, according to places on the website, that they will show footage of Cydonia.
1: That is correct, sir. But you know something? Originally, NASA said that they were going to show live footage of Cydonia. All right?
3: Yeah.
1: That it would actually be delivered to the internet as it was cleared through NASA.
3: That's what I was reading today.
1: Well, the latest news, I'm afraid, is that they have decided not to provide it live. And the reason they're giving is the translation from digital to analog.
3: That's their reason.
1: That's their reason, and it's not a good one, because the translation from digital to analog can be accomplished for very, very little amount of money. I mean, I could do it if I had to.
3: And what time is Mr. Hoagland on tomorrow night?
1: First hour, 11 o'clock Pacific.
3: First hour. Okay, yep. I'll be prepared for it.
1: Well, if anybody ever is. All right, thank you very much. Yeah, this is remarkable. And maybe the caller's right. Maybe some of the recent scientific news has pushed the Pope. Maybe the news about discovery of, albeit primitive, life on Mars billions of years ago, maybe that pushed the Pope, the final little bit, to begin to suggest that, well, look at what the Pope said. That evolution, he said, quote, is more than just a theory, end quote. Good heavens to Betsy, that's quite a remarkable statement for a pope, isn't it? More than just a theory. So the caller may be onto something. It may be the Mars discovery pushed the pope. What do you think? First time caller line, you're on the air.
4: Yes, this is John calling from El Paso.
1: Yes, sir, El Paso, Texas. Get good and close to your phone and speak up loud.
4: Okay, sure enough. I was just wondering if you had ever read the book, the Mayan Prophecies.
1: Oh, I certainly have.
4: Yeah, well, in the book it states that there's going to be, according to the writer, a shift in the magnetic poles of the sun. And in the process, the radiation that comes through changes our ionosphere, and more radiation comes through, thus affecting fertility, causing mutations. And that's one of the reasons that the fellow said, the author said that maybe that's what happened to the Mayas, that the fertility went down.
1: Do you know that there was a story about 6 months ago, sir, that fertility rates worldwide had fallen by half? Now, then there was another story that said, well, no, now they haven't. So I'm not sure what the story is, but there was that story about 6 months ago. We talked about it here.
4: Yeah, well, the magnetic field could affect, you know, the fertility and the whether you have a correct child or a deformed one.
1: Well, it would certainly do us quickly, wouldn't it? The dinosaurs, we think, went very quickly, and without the ability to procreate. Should something suddenly affect that? Think about it. We would be gone in one generation, a cosmic blink of the eye. That's how fast we'd be gone. If we suddenly could, for any reason, not procreate, ever, that'd be it. In one generation, there would be nobody left. Empty planet. Where'd they go? East of the Rockies, you're on the air.
5: Hey.
1: Hey.
5: start?
1: It is.
5: Oh, weird. I guess it's at a different time than mine.
1: No, it's not. There's just a little bit of delay. Turn your radio off.
5: Oh, it's off now.
1: That's good. Where are you?
5: I'm in Texas.
1: Okay.
5: I just have like a, offer suggestion in relation to the frogs. I don't know, I'm pretty young and mentally immature. But, like, if they polluted, you know, a river, wouldn't it, over time at least, after everything accumulated, and it ran to the sea and rained, wouldn't it all, couldn't it, like, scatter all about the earth?
1: Well, I'm not saying that couldn't happen, but you're talking about, certainly you'd be talking about a slow process.
5: Okay.
1: In other words, a very intense pollution, for example, of the Mississippi River. Try and imagine how long it would take for that to affect frogs in Japan.
5: Well, I mean, all over
1: and
5: the
1: yet,
5: earth.
1: And yet, sir, the frogs began to show up, or the mutations began to show up, virtually simultaneously. See what I'm saying?
5: I mean, it could be like a leading edge, and maybe cows will be made up of Pam or something. You know, maybe other things will start to show mutations.
1: Well, I certainly hope not.
5: Well, I don't know. It just seemed possible to me.
1: But this is like the canary you take down in the mine. That's what they say about frogs, because of their very permeable skin.
5: And maybe since they're water and air, it's kind of a hint. I don't know. But yeah, 250 years or however many of industrialization. I don't know. Thought it's possible.
1: Well, maybe it's also an insidious plan by restaurants that are serving frog legs.
5: Yeah, and maybe everything's going to blow up in 2 hours.
1: Have a good morning. It is a mystery, and I'm getting story after story after story on this frog business, believe me. About 2 days after the major stories on the mutations began to break, they broke a story trying to suggest that it was parasites, snake parasites. And that lasted for about 24 hours. And now all the serious scientists are coming out and saying, no, not parasites. Wait a moment. That might account for something, but it doesn't account for what we're seeing here. And they are, the real scientists, are absolutely still mystified about what it is. So am I. Aren't you? Wildcard Line, you're on the air.
6: Hi, this is Curtis from San Diego.
1: Hi, Curtis.
6: How you doing?
1: All right.
6: Having a cigarette right now. One of the
1: pretty politically incorrect, Curtis.
6: Yeah, I'm wondering if our secondhand smoke they're going to say caused the frogs to do what they're doing now.
1: No, you've hit it. They'll blame it on the smokers. The poor, poor frogs.
6: I tell you. I was going to ask you about the pyramid, so they're not going to open the Sphinx now, right?
1: I didn't say that.
6: Well, they were going to plan on doing it here in a month or so.
1: Yes.
6: But that's canceled.
1: I didn't say that.
6: Well, I thought a week or so ago.
1: Well, Linda Howe interviewed Mr. Hawass, the Egyptian curator official.
6: Mm-hmm.
1: And he indicated quite strongly that it was canceled. I don't really want to say anything publicly here, but let me just say, there may have been changes at Giza.
6: Mm.
1: I can't go beyond that right now. I do know something about that, maybe, and I can't talk about it, so.
6: Yeah. Another interesting thing, you know, that I've studied the Bible somewhat in my life, and my father, too, and my family, and it's amazing that they are not mentioned in the Bible anywhere, the pyramids, and them being, I guess they're like 5,000 years old or so, so they're even before the Bible was written.
1: Mm-hmm.
6: But you would think with Christ and all that around that area that he would, I mean, they would have to be mentioned at least about, I don't know. But there's also books of the Bible that are missing or that weren't thoroughly, the original Bible that was found, whatever, there were pieces of different books that were possibly missing that maybe
1: may still be recovered. You never know.
6: Yeah.
1: Maybe they will open some chamber and they will find ancient writings that will absolutely blow all of our minds about everything, you know, the way we thought it was, it wasn't.
6: Yeah.
1: Who knows?
6: All right, well, have a good night.
1: Thank you very much.
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0: A dear Sir Arthur of the Kingdom of Nye, I am faxing an intriguing story for you, and you tell me truth or trash. My story begins about 2 years ago. I'm employed as a lab tech in a Tennessee area hospital. So I see some pretty strange things. On this particular night, we had a patient brought into our facility as a code blue. As you know, this means the patient's heart had stopped. CPR was in progress, and everybody was working like crazy to save this guy. We did all we could. We worked for well over an hour, probably more like two, to try to save him. Our doctor, finally after consulting the patient's family, ended the code and pronounced the patient deceased. According to the patient's family and his records, he was a donor. The appropriate people had been contacted and were en route to the hospital. When the retrieval team arrived, they went straight to work. As they evaluated the body for organ retrieval, they checked the cornea of the eye to see if it could be used. The doctor noticed that when her penlight shone in the eye, the pupil dilated. This caused her to stop and think. She checked for a pulse. She found none. Unconvinced, she listened with her stethoscope. In the quiet of the morgue, she could faintly hear a heartbeat. Upon close inspection, she could see tiny clouds of breath from the patient, fog in the cold air, the refrigerated compartment. Oh, my God. The patient was immediately taken by helicopter to Vanderbilt Medical Center and placed in ICU. Just 3 weeks later, he was released and, believe it or not, suffered almost no long-term effects. Truth or trash? West of the Rockies, you're on the air.
1: Hi.
0: Hello.
1: I'm calling from Montana.
0: Oh, the landing place.
1: Yeah, I haven't heard anything about that. What I was calling about was the show you had on last night.
0: Oh, yes.
1: The Gulf War Syndrome.
0: Yes.
1: It was horrifying.
0: I know.
1: And I was thinking, you know how Bush kind of seemed to give up and not really try to be reelected?
0: Well, I viewed it that way, yeah.
1: I wonder if it has something to do with that.
0: I don't know. I don't know.
1: Well, if I was president and that went on, I probably wouldn't want to be president anymore.
0: You make an interesting point. I just, it's so hard for me to believe that a president who would have to be aware of this could even live with himself, come out and face the American people, knowing that kind of information. I mean, it's just, it's depressing, frankly, to even think about.
1: Yeah, and he was the one, you know, that sent him over there and found, you know, and then this all happened, and I just wonder if that might have...
0: If that is the kind of thing that a president has to bear, then I'll tell you this, I could never do that job.
1: Oh, I don't know why anybody would want to be president.
0: I wonder about it myself, thank you. Can you imagine, folks, let us just say there is some national security, strategic reason why we would have to have maintained silence, knowing that our troops were being exposed to biological and chemical weapons. And that you, as president, were aware of that fact. You would have to live with that. And it seems to me that's something that I could not live with. How about you? Could you face the American people at all? Knowing that sort of information, I think not. East of the Rockies, you're on the air. Hello.
2: Yeah, Art Bell.
0: Yeah, that's me. That's me, all right, and I'm fine.
2: Good. I have a theory on these frog things.
0: Okay.
2: The Chernobyl.
0: Chernobyl.
2: What was that called again? Chernobyl?
0: Chernobyl. But if that were the case, then shouldn't there be a bunch of deformed frogs around Chernobyl?
2: Well, possibly, but radiation goes up into the clouds and rains, carries all over the world, etc.
0: That
2: is... They also have acid rain.
0: Well, that is true, sir, but the fallout that was in the rain from Chernobyl affected Scandinavia.
2: Uh-huh.
0: It killed a bunch of reindeer.
2: Uh-huh.
0: It did very serious damage in that area where it was very strong.
2: Uh-huh.
0: And so if that was the cause, then you would think that area would be the one affected. I mean, they had to throw away milk in Scandinavia.
2: True.
0: It was so bad.
2: True.
0: So their frogs ought to be a real mess.
2: Maybe they don't have any.
0: Well, you've got a point there. Maybe they don't. I have no idea.
2: You never know.
0: You never know.
2: Anyways, we're up here in Manitoba, Canada.
0: Oh, you're in Manitoba?
2: Yes, sir.
0: Cool. Is it getting cold up there?
2: In fact, we've got about a foot of snow here on the border of Manitoba, Saskatchewan.
0: Wow.
2: Yeah.
0: All right. I appreciate the weather report. Manitoba, Saskatchewan. Wow.
3: 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That was Art Bell hosting Coast to Coast AM on this Somewhere in Time.

0: Now, we take you back to the past on Art Bell Somewhere in Time.
1: Good morning, everybody. It's great to be here. I'm Art Bell. And we'll talk about anything you want to talk about. Let me try and find out more. I've got something here on the situation in Florida. The disturbances began with a stolen Pontiac Le Mans. Police began to chase the Le Mans at about 5 p.m. At the wheel was the 18-year-old. Beside him, another teenager. Near an intersection, the Le Mans was cut off by a cruiser. Two officers, a man and woman, got out. The male officer, identified by police as Jim Knight, stood in front of the Le Mans. The female officer stood to the side. Now, here is where I'm just not clear about why it was done. Why would anybody stand in front of the car? At any rate, Yolanda Levine and Lisa Kraft said they saw what happened next. They said the woman officer ran to her cruiser and grabbed a baton, then ran back to the car and hit the driver's side window. Knight stood in front of the car, his hands on the hood, they said. Again, that's the other policeman, Knight. Levine and Kraft said the car inched forward, and the woman yelled for Knight to shoot. He did, striking the driver. There were five shots. Five, said Kraft, 19. The boy wasn't going fast enough to run them over. He wasn't even going 2 miles an hour. It was the seventh police shooting of the year in St. Pete, the sixth involving a police officer firing upon a car. Well, I have no way of knowing if what I just got is an accurate rendition of what occurred in St. Petersburg. If it is, I understand why they have a problem. But again, I caution everybody out there. You know, I worked in these areas, and a lot of reports that you get concerning how an incident went down are at first inaccurate. So I'm going to be very cautious here, and I'm not going to jump to any conclusions. Now, obviously, if that rendition of the incident was accurate, a lot of people would understand why there has been a problem. But I just don't think we know, and I don't like leaping to conclusions about this sort of thing. I just worked too many years in the area, and I know that until you get down to an internal affairs investigation and you really know how something came down, you don't understand whether you had a good shoot or not. You just don't know. So, there. East of the Rockies, you're on the air. Hello. Hello.
2: Hello.
1: Yes, you're on the air. This
2: hey,
1: is it.
2: I better turn off the radio.
1: Oh, you better do that, yes.
2: Boy, there's quite a delay there. Art, I wanted to talk about this business with the Pope.
1: Sure.
2: And if I get a moment afterwards, I'll tell you about Malachi Martin and Roswell.
1: Malachi. All right. Let's go to the Pope. He's saying that he, in essence, has no problem with the... he says evolution is not just a theory.
2: Well, you know, Art, there was a statement that was out a few years ago. I can't remember. I think it was Paul the Sixth that they had a statement that actually kept coming out and saying that... evolution was not contrary to the Church's teaching. So this is not new entirely. And, in fact...
1: Well, I've sure never heard it before.
2: No, this has been several years. It might have been even earlier than that.
1: Huh.
2: This idea that, you know, something similar to evolution may have occurred, but that it was guided by God is hardly new. It's not, I think, the question is, did the Pope state this as a doctrinal thing, or did he talk about it as...
1: Well, the Pope said, quote, evolution is more than just a theory, end quote.
2: Yeah.
1: And that belief is compatible with Christian faith.
2: Yeah.
1: And it goes on. Wait a minute, sir. Hold on, sir.
2: Oh, okay.
1: It goes on to say, the Pope's statement breaks new ground by acknowledging the validity of the theory of the physical evolution of man and other species through natural selection and hereditary adaption. So they apparently had not heard what you had heard.
2: Well, there's a Pontifical Council on Science that has been looking into this now for some time.
1: Right.
2: And they have not come out with their conclusions yet, but they're coming closer to it, and I think this is what motivated the Pope's statement. But this, I think one of the things you have to remember is that when the Pope is speaking as his own opinion, it doesn't carry the same weight as if he states that it's doctrine.
1: I understand.
2: So if he talks about science, you don't have to pay much attention to it. But if he's specifically saying that, you know, in terms of Christian doctrine, that it doesn't contradict it, that's the part to look at. And they've said that before.
1: Okay, I guess you need to call up Reuters and let them know, because they think this is new.
2: Well, you know, most people aren't familiar with a lot of these things that are going on. And he did state it more strongly than anybody has before.
1: I see. All right. Well, thank you very much. Yes, Reuters needs to know this is nothing new. Because they are certainly presenting it that way. And I have never, never, never heard Pope say anything like this. Doesn't mean it hasn't happened, I guess. But evolution is more than just a theory. That's a pretty strong statement, I would say. Somebody just sent me this, and I have no idea what it is. It's from the Rocky Mountain News. He said he was going to send it. And it's an ad for an Art Bell listener's hotline. Rocky Mountain News. Why would there be an Art Bell listener's hotline? I suppose I could call it and find out. I suppose it's for people like... you know, that are hooked on the show or something to help them. Or I wonder what it could be, the Art Bell listeners hotline. Well, maybe I'm curious enough to try to call it. I wonder if there's anybody answering it at this time of the morning. Let me try it. Art Bell listeners hotline. Okay, let me see if we can get it. I'm not sure about this, but we will try. Let's see. Here we go. Calling the Art Bell listeners hotline, whatever that is, from the Rocky Mountain News. Well, maybe nobody's there at this time of the morning. Ho-hum.
3: Hello.
1: Hello there. Have I called the wrong number? I've called what is listed here as the Art Bell listeners hotline.
3: You have the wrong number.
1: I'm sorry. God, I've got the wrong number. All right, let me try it again. I'm sorry about that. Okay, let's try it again. Could have sworn I dialed the right number. Let's see. If I didn't wake anybody up. He sounded awake. Okay, let's see. I hope I don't get the same guy. If I do, I give up. Here we go again. Again, from the Rocky Mountain News.
4: 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Thank you for calling the Art Bell Chat Club.
1: Huh.
4: 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Admission is free and refreshments will be served. If you have any questions, please leave your message after the tone. Thank you for calling.
1: Wow. Well, let's see. I'll leave a message. Cute tone. There's the tone. Hello there. This is Art Bell, and I was just checking into what this line was, and now I know, and I hope you have a grand time. That's in the Rocky Mountain News. West of the Rockies, you're on the air. Hello.
5: Hi, Art. My name's Jerry from Rancho Cucamonga.
1: Hi, Jerry.
5: Hi, Art. I wanted to ask you a question. We've heard, I believe it was Reagan who first came up with the statement against Carter, are you better off now than you were 4 years ago? I wanted to ask you this question, Art, but I think it would be interesting. How about, are we freer today than we were 4 years ago?
1: No.
5: Is it
1: The answer is clearly no. But you know what? I am afraid that no matter which man becomes president, it's not like it's a big mystery, actually, but no matter which one would become president, in four more years, we would asking that same question would yield the same answer. I honestly believe that our relative freedoms are controlled more by population pressure than they are by the guy who's in the White House.
5: Well, I also agree, Art, with let's try to keep this thing in balance and keep the Republicans in to keep
1: you bet.
5: In check.
1: You bet.
5: Okay,
1: it's the only way to go. Thank you very much. It's going to be a close call in the House. I predict President Clinton an easy re-election. The Republicans retain control by the skin of their teeth of the House. They retain control of the Senate. And then in the year that follows, President Clinton is going to be in a great deal of trouble. These scandals are going to begin to have some traction in the next year. Unfortunately for Bob Dole, they did not get traction soon enough. The big news, of course, Bob Dole sent his campaign manager down to see Ross Perot, and Ross Perot basically said nuts, and the whole thing has backfired on Bob Dole at a bad time. Things have not gone well for Bob Dole. This is one of the poorest campaigns in memory, rivaling and possibly even surpassing the George Bush campaign for re-election, which I thought was really lame. East of the Rockies, you're on the air. Hello.
6: Oh, hi, Art.
1: Hi.
6: Let me turn this off. You know, concerning the Pope's statement, was that supposed to be Pope John Paul or Pope, what was his name, Pope Paul the VI? Was this recent statement, Pope John Paul?
1: This dear lady was today.
6: Okay, let me tell you something. You will hear, Art, a lot of contradictory statements to church teaching these days. It's a sign of apostasy in the church. You know, Michael Brown? Do you remember Michael Brown? You had from The Final Hour, he wrote that book?
1: Yes.
6: I don't know if you recall, but I read the book. He talked about that. There's a lot of apostasy in the church. Who is speaking for whom? We don't know anymore. It's just teachings that were valid all along are becoming contradictory.
1: Well, it's Pope John.
6: So you have to go by.
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0: 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And now, Art Bell.
1: And the disconcerting nature of this statement for a lot of Christians out there. And what I would tell you is what I believe, and that is that there is not a problem between evolution, what the Bible says about creation. Simply think of it as somewhat metaphoric, and that God's hand has squarely been in the process of evolution all along. I have never had a problem with this, never. But I do understand that a lot of Christians are going to be very, very upset about it. And why? Wildcard line, you're on the air. Hello.
2: Hey, Art.
1: Hello.
2: How are you?
1: I'm fine.
2: This is your buddy Tony from Vegas. I'm a pretty recent listener.
1: Okay, Tony.
2: Hey, did you, Keith, ever get that triangular craft you saw up on the webpage?
1: Did Keith ever get the triangular craft?
2: You know, the guy who sets up your stuff for the webpage?
1: Yes.
2: You saw, like, a triangular craft with your wife?
1: Yes, I did.
2: And I was just curious, because I asked you if you could put an artist rendition up on your webpage.
1: Well, here's how it came down, my friend. There are only two of us who saw it.
2: Yeah.
1: Me, my wife. My wife is busily having a very rough asthma attack right now.
2: Oh, still?
1: No, it's still going on.
2: Oh,
1: and besides that, she was not yet quite having the asthma attack, and she said she wouldn't draw it. Now, she can draw. I can't. I would do a lousy, lousy job.
2: Mm-hmm.
1: If I had somebody to draw what I told them to draw, I think we could do it.
2: Oh, great.
1: Now, I'll see what I can do about my wife, who I know is capable of doing it.
2: Uh-huh.
1: And I would frankly be kind of interested, after all this time has passed, to see what she would draw.
2: Yeah.
1: You know what I mean?
2: So would I.
1: Because it's very clear in my memory. It's forged in there like steel.
2: I believe it.
1: Oh, you
2: can't. And let me ask you a question, if I may.
1: Sure.
2: You know, all this frog mutant frogs and
1: yep.
2: And all this story of mysterious clouds over the planet that
1: yes.
2: You mentioned a couple weeks ago.
1: Yes.
2: Doesn't it kind of make sense that there just could be a widespread biological hazard that at least 10 different biological hazards that we should be concerned about? Very, very much right now.
1: Could be.
2: I think so, too.
1: Okay, thank you very much. I'm not saying that's what I think it is. I don't know. The very best scientists we have on Earth right now don't know. And I certainly don't know. It could be pollution-related. It could be a combination of pollution and ozone levels that have caused this. They really don't know. We're in touch with the very best people, and right now, I assure you, this is and remains a complete mystery.
0: Now, we take you back to the past on Art Bell Somewhere in Time.

0: west of the Rockies. You're on the air. Hi.
1: Hi, Art. How you doing?
0: I'm okay.
1: Hey, this is an honor to be talking to you this evening, or this morning, I should say.
0: Thank you. It's good to have you here.
1: Quick question. Today on the way home from work, I was listening to NPR, National Public Radio, and it's a news type thing, and they were talking about NASA and something going on in Montana, some flyovers, and they were going to have some meetings today, and there was going to be some type of landing this weekend. It's apparently experimental aircraft. I was wondering if maybe you have heard anything about this or any of the other listeners out there possibly.
0: Run this by me again. Montana.
1: It's in Montana. I'm not
0: NASA.
1: Sure. I don't know a city or anything. I just
0: and
1: heard
0: somebody
1: Montana.
0: Is going to land some kind of experimental craft there?
1: Yeah, NASA. NASA was going to have some town meeting type things with people so they wouldn't be, you know, going out of their mind seeing whatever was flying over.
0: Oh, yeah? Sounds like a cover story to me.
1: Well, no. It was on the radio, and it didn't sound far-fetched at all. It just sounded like
0: Oh, but what if NASA...

0: well, yeah, but sir, what if what if NASA actually knows they're coming down this weekend in Montana? What better cover story could you have?
1: I didn't say extraterrestrial.
0: I did.
1: Experimental aircraft.
0: I said that, sir. Why could it not be a cover story?
1: It'd be a great cover story.
0: Thank you. Of course it would.
1: But if any other listeners, maybe from Montana, have heard anything about this,
0: okay,
1: I'd like to maybe hear it on the, you know.
0: So would I.
1: Through your show.
0: So would I.
1: And I appreciate all the information I get from you. You're a great human being.
0: I don't know about that. Thank you. Great human being. I don't know. So what's going on in Montana? I haven't heard about that. I should know about this. An experimental craft landing in Montana this weekend. Why Montana? Why Montana, of all places? And where, pray tell, in Montana? And what would it be? And, as I speculated, would it make a perfect cover story? I mean, they're already giving us the swamp gas version before the landing takes place. First time caller line, you're on the air. Hello.
2: Hi, Art. I feel like I've won the lottery here.
0: Well, sort of, in a way.
2: This is Denise from Camano Island, Washington.
0: Hi, Denise.
2: Hi there. Well, I'm a former research immunologist. And talking about, you know, these mutant frogs or whatever, and I really think they probably know what's causing it. I mean, there's a list of, they're called, for tetratoma pterogens that mutate, you know, like fetal tissue and things like that, and there's like a whole category of these chemicals that you can take water and soil samples and pop it in a little gas chromatograph and figure out what the concentration is, and, you know, frogs are pretty simple.
0: So you think they already know?
2: I think they know.
0: And they're withholding the information so we won't all freak out and go Mad Max?
2: Yeah, I think so. I think they actually have, you know, it probably some Cargill, you know, chemical or something like that, and they don't really want to, you know, talk about it or whatever, and that's sort of my feeling on it.
0: Something that'll make DDT seem like Kool-Aid, huh?
2: Yeah. And so these type of chemicals are fairly easy to test. I used to do testing of drugs for cancer drugs and things like that.
0: Yeah, but what would make it all simultaneous on such a wide geographic scale?
2: Well, I think a lot of times new products come out all at once, and there's probably just a really big toxic buildup or something.
0: Well,
2: like
0: you
2: that.
0: Could be right, and then, of course, you'd be speculating. Thank you. They're protecting some sort of industry or something. We've got a break here at the top of the hour.
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1: Night of the Living Dead. We were trying to think of a movie, and that's the name of it. It was horrible. Do any of you remember Night of the Living Dead? Are you old enough? I remember even the advertisements for it on the radio way back when. I'm talking about the original version now. Scared you to death. That was it, Night of the Living Dead. And I mean people came up out of their crypts, out of their graves, and they just, like zombies, began to walk, and they were all in deteriorated condition, as you would imagine people would be in graves for a while, right? Various levels of deterioration with flaps of skin falling off them. And they went after the living, and oh, God, it was terrible. It was just absolutely frightening. Great Halloween movie, maybe... One of the movie channels will replay the original for Halloween. It's horrible. Anyway, East of the Rockies, you are on the air. Good morning.
2: Oh, wow. Hi, Art. This is Terry over in Memphis, Tennessee.
1: Yes, sir.
2: Well, let's see. My head kind of wants to talk about the paranormal, but my heart is just bursting to discuss last night's topic.
1: All right. Well, look, it's your head and your heart. You do what you want.
2: No, well, I've got to follow my heart.
1: All right.
2: Okay. If what the nurse said last night is true, and, in fact, our people were exposed to biological weapons during the Gulf War, gosh, to me, we're facing one of the most tragic chapters in the history of modern America. I mean, it's sickening. But to me, the bottom line is, I really don't care who's to blame or what the political consequences are. And if our troops over there were inflicted with biological agents, then the way I feel is that we either get our vets the proper treatment, and their families also, or we tear up the Constitution, take down the flag, because, man, America don't exist no more.
1: Yeah, if all of this is true, then that is true. You are correct.
2: Well,
1: however, it is reasonable to say that whatever exists in the hearts and the minds of those who would know and bear this kind of information, which it seems to me would be unbearable, that in the hearts and minds of Americans, America still exists. Millions and millions and millions of Americans. And that counts more than what's in the heads or hearts of politicians. So that'll continue America. But, I mean, you're right. If what she said is true...
2: It's utterly sickening. Now, I have a question for you.
1: Sure.
2: It's kind of a roundabout way of a solution, but it's just something that occurred to me today. Whatever you think about the little crazy Texan down there, Ross Perot.
1: Ross Perot, yeah.
2: Yeah. He has the power and the influence and the patriotic inclination to thrust this matter into the public limelight, if it's true. And I've sent off for her information.
1: It would indeed be right up Ross Perot's alley.
2: Yeah.
1: You know,
2: yeah.
1: He has dedicated himself in the past to retrieval of POWs, and he spent a lot of money on it. So this kind of thing would be right down his alley.
2: Well, let me ask you this, Art. After the elections, if myself and many, many, many, I'm sure thousands of your listeners, look at the information and find out it's true.
1: Yes, sir.
2: As yourself included, do you think there's any way that you personally, with your influence, could get Ross interested in this issue?
1: Yes.
2: Oh, well, we could perhaps save a few lives if this is the case.
1: All right, sir. It's a good idea. It really is a good idea, and it is the kind of thing that he would take up as an issue. I'm certain that is true. It's so mind-boggling. And yet, let me tell you something sort of strange. Maybe it's not so strange. I don't know. Wonder how you feel about it. I'm almost getting numb. There is so much going on in so many arenas, so many gotchas, so many things that society seems like it's doing that are wrong. We're eating ourselves alive. Racial problems in Florida, California. Ecological problems that seem absolutely insurmountable. problems with regard to man doing to man, as we discussed last night. The political situation seems hopeless. And it gets to the point where you get a little bit numb about it all. At least for me. And then I always manage to reset myself. And as somebody said to me earlier, finally the question is, what's for dinner? You know, first time caller line, you're on the air. Hi.
3: Hi. Boy, I'm surprised. My name is Chris. It's first time I call.
1: Okay, Chris.
3: I'd like to ask you a question regarding Bob Beck. Invention called the blood purifier and also the lymph stimulator. Do you know anything about it?
1: Sure. Wayne Green talked all about it when he was on my program.
3: Oh, really? So you've covered this and...
1: Oh, in great detail, yes.
3: Okay. All right. And so why do you think this is not well covered by the press in general and hardly anybody knows about it? And
1: well, I would say before it's going to get a lot of accolades, it's going to have clinical trials.
3: You're right.
1: And there's a lot of evidence of people saying, gee, it worked or it works. But there have to be scientific clinical trials to prove that it works. And
3: right.
1: Then people will begin to get excited.
3: But, you know, it's very hard to do this without spending millions of dollars. And there is very little incentive to do that, considering the fact that Bob Beck has essentially given the plans on how to build those two units literally at home, if
1: yep.
3: you are so inclined.
1: Yep. You're absolutely right.
3: Okay, and one more word?
1: Yes, sir.
3: On Gulf War Syndrome, I've been following this story for a long time. I'm calling from the San Francisco Bay Area, and we have a local station that's been covering this for a long time. The
1: yes.
3: evidence is overwhelming. The entries of either chemical or biological warfare on...
1: May I ask you a question?
3: Yes.
1: Okay. If you were the president, and you had knowledge that chemical and biological weapons were being used on our troops,
3: mm-hmm.
1: and you knew that, and you knew that our troops were ordered not to don the gear to protect them, could you live with that?
3: Well, you know, the president then was Mr. Bush, and he's, unfortunately, I think he's...
1: Forget Bush. I'm asking you, could you live with it?
3: No, personally, I could not live with it.
1: Uh-huh.
3: And, you know, one of the main reasons why this was all covered up is that some of those weapons were sold by American companies.
1: Well, that would seem to be the case. And look, what I want from somebody out there, I know the photographs of those canisters exist. I was told by Joyce Riley and others that they had markings on them that would show them to be American canisters. Somebody out there, get me that evidence. I will post it. Do you hear me? I will post it on the web. I'm not afraid of anything. I'm not afraid of anybody. If that evidence exists, I'm glad to present it. So somebody out there, somewhere, get me that photographic evidence, and by God, I'll put it on the web, and we'll open this up like a big can. All right? West of the Rockies, you're on the air. Good morning.
4: Oh, good morning, Art. I'd like to touch on two things this morning. For one thing, I would like... by the way, I'm calling from Sonora.
1: Okay, you're going to have to speak into your phone directly and speak up.
4: Any better?
1: Oh, that's much better.
4: Okay, I'm Jennifer from Sonora.
1: Yes, Jennifer.
4: And I thought about, the green meteorite that struck?
1: Yes.
4: Perhaps it had something to do with the mutations, because... they seem to be timed close to the same time.
1: It is true.
4: And then also I wanted to tell you that I had an astral projection into the future.
1: You did?
4: Yes. And I saw the triangular spacecraft, and it had U.S. Government marks on it.
1: It did?
4: Yes.
1: And wow.
4: Well, what happened, I was crossing a bridge, and...
1: Although you know something, was it Joyce?
4: Pardon?
1: Was your name Joyce?
4: Jennifer.
1: Jennifer, I'm sorry.
4: Mm-hmm.
1: Jennifer, if I was an alien
4: mm-hmm.
1: and I had a secret a craft that I was flying about Earth,
4: mm-hmm.
1: you know what I'd put on it?
4: What'd you put on it?
1: USAF.
4: Yeah, well, this was in war. They were having war. They were practicing war. There were tanks on a frozen lake, and they were practicing war. There was no sound from them. They could move in any direction because of the shape of them. Mm-hmm. There was no sound whatsoever.
1: Hmm. Well, that's very interesting. And
4: it was in the winter time.
1: Winter time. Mm-hmm. All right. Well, I appreciate the call, dear. Thank you. Yeah, if I was an alien, and I had some sort of weird-looking craft, and I wanted to disguise it, I'd just put USAF on the side of it. It would be so easy, and everybody would immediately dismiss it, right?
0: You're listening to Art Bell, Somewhere in Time, tonight featuring Coast to Coast AM from October 24, 1996.

0: first time caller line. You're on the air. Hi.
1: Hey, this is Kit from New Mexico.
0: Hello, Kit.
1: I was wondering if you got my thing about the Roswell story.
0: What thing?
1: The Glenn Dennis story.
0: How did you send it? Fax or email?
1: I sent it regular mail.
0: Regular mail. Oh. I'll tell you, we have not opened mail in a few days.
1: I sent it like about 2 weeks ago.
0: Yeah, it's possible it's sitting. We have this massive pile of mail we're trying to get through, and my wife has not been well, so it's kind of slowed up.
1: And I had a comment about yesterday.
0: Yes.
1: One of the ways that they send out biological weapons is through rodents.
0: And that would be one way of doing it indeed. Thank you. That would be a way of doing it. Or what about insects? I would think that would work very well, too. Wildcard line, you're on the air.
2: Hello, Art Bell. Actually, my interest is a little bit different tonight at this different angle. I'm curious to know whatever happened about the volcano in Iceland. Did it indeed flood? I mean, I didn't hear anything about it at all. I mean, I kept on top of it and
0: you don't bother. You mean you don't know?
2: No, I didn't. I wondered what happened because I do actually have some friends there and I haven't heard from them either. But
0: Iceland is under 34 feet of water, sir.
2: How far out? I mean, is it
0: all of it?
2: What's that?
0: All of it.
2: All of Iceland?
0: Yeah.
2: So what happened? I mean, Reykjavik.
0: What do you think would happen? Yeah, of course, 34 feet under.
2: Jesus.
0: No, I'm kidding.
2: Oh.
0: Look, I have no idea. The volcano, as far as I know, is still going off.
2: Uh-huh.
0: It blew its way through about 600 meters of ice, which is a bunch. And the ice is melting, and they are worried about severe flooding. And that's the last word I had.
2: Okay.
0: I wish I could give you more, but that's it.
2: All right, well, I thought I'd bring another interesting angle, because, you know, the runes, you know, the Viking. As you know, Icelanders are very proud of their Viking heritage.
0: Right.
2: And you know, the runic letters are, you know, that's the, for a lot of people, they can be used as like mystical charms, you know. There's a, when I worked in a bookstore, we had like a, you know, the runic, you know, fortune telling.
0: Yes.
2: But I came across something very interesting in a, are you familiar with the Man, Myth, and Magic series? It's like 24 volumes of different,
0: yes, esoteric I have seen it, yes.
2: Okay. Well, I just found this really interesting thing where this particular, during the 20s, when the Germans were intensely seeking for identity, this particular person by the last name of Kummer, K-U-M-M-E-R, came up with an interesting runic yoga in which the person
0: Yoga?
2: Yeah. They would twist their body into the form of a runic letter and then yodel intensely. And then they believe it released magical powers.
0: Did it really? I would think it would drive people away for miles.
2: Yeah. Anyway, I just thought I just wanted to throw that out into the world of Art Bell.
0: About all I know, thank you, about Iceland is that is, as you'll well recall, from all history books, where Pat Boone descended toward the center of the earth. Remember that? That's all I know about Iceland. And it was, I believe, in a volcano, was it not, that he descended? West of the Rockies, you're on the air. Hi.
3: Yes. This is Gordon from Enumclaw.
0: Hello, Gordon.
3: I think the way that we could change things here in America is to vote third party. If everybody voted third party in this country, we'd send a message to Washington so fast that we were tired of the two-party system and that we could count past two.
0: Well, the problem with that is, of course, everybody has the opportunity to vote third party. The problem, sir, is that there is no third party that is presently projecting an ideology that is attracting enough people.
3: Well, I think that's because, basically, they're not getting the word out enough. If C-SPAN, for instance, would carry the Libertarian Party, which I'm a member of, and a few of the others, let's say if they decided that they were going to do that three times a day, every day, for the last 2 weeks until the election, to where people would get a chance, I believe that if the American people knew that it was out there, they're smart enough, I believe that they can count past two.
0: Well, first of all, it takes a hell of a lot more than C-SPAN. C-SPAN is the political junkie's place, but that's all. The average American person doesn't ever see C-SPAN, sir. They see NBC, CBS,
3: right.
0: ABC, Fox. That's what they see.
3: Well, I understand that, but I still believe in Harry Brown, and I believe in his message. I think he has the right message concerning drugs, too, because of the fact that if drugs are illegal, then the price is inflated to where it's like 25 times the amount it would normally be. Most people are not drug addicts.
0: Let me tell you something, sir. I like Harry Brown better than anybody else who's running for president right now. And that's quite a statement to make. However, I can't get next to his drug policy, and I can't get next to his open borders policy.
3: Well,
0: were it not for those two, I'd be voting for Harry Brown.
3: Can I answer that?
0: Sure.
3: Back in Prohibition was the only other time where we had drive-by shootings in this country. You've taken something, many substances, and you've made them like gold. To where now the average street bum on the street has something that he can fight the guy a couple streets over for.
0: Mm-hmm.
3: And it puts a lot of innocent people at risk.
0: Mm-hmm.
3: And as far as the borders, I believe that if we got rid of the welfare policy, just like young mothers, if they're teenage mothers, if they're having a problem with their family at home, the government says to them...
0: Welfare or not, sir, we remain an economic magnet. And if you doubt that, do a little travel down south.
3: Oh, I don't. But I believe in free trade, and I believe that this country was founded on it, and I believe the best way to turn around, even as far as our enemies go, if we completely open up this country with free trade, and we open the borders, I believe that if we turn off the spigot for the handouts, that it will be okay to open up the borders. And if we keep free trade going, even if the rest of them are protectionist, back in 1903, Winston Churchill and Britain, they were number one as far as exporters.
0: Well, you are faithfully relaying Harry's ideology and the libertarian ideology, and I appreciate that, but I just do not agree with it in those two areas. Were it not for those two areas, I would be voting for Harry Brown. How's that? Those two areas. But they're real gotchas. I mean, they are non-trivial things. One, it is my feeling that freely available cheap drugs would ruin this nation. Ruin it. I know what crack does. I know what heroin does. Freely available, it would be a nightmare. Completely open borders? A total nightmare. You've really got to do a little travel. Go to Mexico, go to some Central American, South American countries, and look at the economic deprivation that is there. To completely throw our borders open with the economic disparity would be an absolute disaster. So in those two areas, I just cannot agree. West of the Rockies, you're on the air.
4: Charlie, mad as hell liberal.
0: Are you angry, Charlie? What are you angry about?
4: About this garbage that the Republicans are putting out about Martin Luther King, probably one of the greatest liberals who ever exists. And let me say that word
0: again. No, what have they said about Martin Luther King, Charlie?
4: Liberal. The word is liberal. You got this jerk Rush Limbaugh saying that Martin Luther King wouldn't have voted for Bill Clinton had he been alive today. That's a bunch of crap. And he knows it. You know, and the thing about it, you know, it would be their commercial that thank God these TV shows and these TV stations are not showing in the state of California that basically put down protecting individuals of black people's rights. But I think the whole thing of it is this. Let's say that the Democrats had put out a commercial using Ronald Reagan, who unfortunately is out of it right now, but let's say they put out a commercial where Ronald Reagan made the statement that he believes in protecting individuals' rights and that people ought to be judged as human beings, and they used it, say, in a commercial that defended gays in the military. and said, well, this, you know, Ronald Reagan was for gays in the military. They'd be up in arms about that.
0: Charlie, we're out of break. You want to hold on?
4: Yeah, I'll hold on.
0: All right. It's Charlie hanging, twisting slowly in the breeze, and he will be back, as will we.
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1: And now, rising somewhat less than gracefully from the green, slimy political cesspool, here's Charlie.
2: Well, you know, unfortunately, Proposition 209, which for people who don't live in California, is an attack on affirmative action, will probably pass in this state. But all I can say is, you know, they should not use Martin Luther King in these commercials. Where the hell were these conservatives in 1968 when Martin Luther King were alive? You had jerks like Robert Dirksen who were saying that, just a guy who owns a hotel, he should be, you know, if he doesn't want to let black people into his hotel, well, he's got a right. You know, there's nothing the government can do about it. That's where the
1: Charlie?
2: Conservatives were then.
1: Charlie?
2: Yeah.
1: I've not yet seen this commercial, and you say there is a commercial running suggesting that if Martin Luther King were alive today, he would not vote for Bill Clinton. Is that correct?
2: The commercial, I Have a Dream speech.
1: Yeah. And what is that?
2: I Have a Dream speech, and then they make the conclusion that, well, therefore, you know, you shouldn't use affirmative action because that's racist against white people, which it's not. But, you know, it goes to show you how low and despicable and disgusting the conservative extremists get with their stupid commercials. You know,
1: but aren't quotas equally on the other side as disgusting and disruptive socially?
2: Well, I think the thing is...
1: Well, now answer that, Charlie. I mean, answer that.
2: No, they're not, because unfortunately we still live in a racist society, and either society is racist or it's not, and ours is still racist. Not as racist as it was, obviously, in 1965.
1: Well, that might be debatable. I don't look at St. Petersburg this morning.
2: But certainly, and there's a black lady out with a book where she she owned one of those office supply companies, and she had to actually get a white guy to go around to different companies to get them to loan her money. It goes to show you that
1: there's still racism.
2: Still there.
1: Yeah, there is still racism. All right, thank you, Charlie. There is still racism. There is absolutely no question about it. But there are people on both sides of the political spectrum using that horrible, mutated human condition for their own political purposes, both from the right and from the left. Charlie. First time caller line, you're on the air. Hello. Going once. Going twice, gone. Wild card line, you're on the air. Hi.
3: How you doing, Art?
1: I'm doing all right.
3: John from Juneau.
1: Hi, John.
3: And how you doing?
1: All right.
3: I wanted to commend you on the show with the bishop or whatever, the Catholic guy doing the exorcism.
1: Catholic priest, yes.
3: Yeah, that was a great show. I thought of any guests you've had on in about the year that I've been listening, he was the most on the money for the questions that you asked him. But anyways, my question was, I called before one time and I got the Gabriel's horn
1: going
3: on me before I got to finish.
1: And
3: what it was is, I was wondering if sometime you'd have somebody on to talk about Bible prophecy, and the person I would recommend is Irving Baxter.
1: Who was that, sir?
3: Irving Baxter. He's the editor for End Times magazine. I was wondering if I could get if I got your address, I could send you a copy of the magazine, and then if you wanted to, you could follow the lead
1: to
3: an interview.
1: Sure. Do you have a pencil?
3: Yes, sir.
1: Art Bell, P.O. Box 4755 in Pahrump. Not to laugh, please. It's no funnier than Juno. P-A-H-R-U-M-P. Pahrump, Nevada. A zip code 89041-4755. And we are as dry as Juno is wet.
3: Yeah, it's been raining lots here lately.
1: Well, it's been dry here lots lately.
3: Yeah, I can imagine.
1: Mm-hmm.
3: Yeah, well, anyways, I think that would be a great show if you did that, because, you know, there's lots of more stuff going on than I think mankind has ever seen in terms of...
1: I sure agree with that.
3: Oh, yeah, definitely, and... Can't believe I got on right after Charlie Liberal. Wow. How does that guy get on so often?
1: It's called dialing and having a nice bank of government phones with which to dial. Remember, when you hear Charlie, those are your taxpayer dollars at work.
3: Yeah.
1: Yeah.
3: Right. Okay, Art. Well, thanks a lot. Appreciate it.
1: All right. Take care, sir. First time caller line. You're on the air. Hello.
4: Hello.
1: Hello.
4: How are you?
1: I am reasonably well.
4: That's good. I'm up in Canada, and I'm just...
1: Where in Canada are you?
4: In Vancouver.
1: Vancouver. All right.
4: Now, I discovered you by accident, and I... A couple of weeks ago, I've been listening ever since, and I was just wondering if you had ever heard of a man named Robert Eisenman and his work in the Dead Sea Scrolls.
1: No, but I would like to talk to somebody about the Dead Sea Scrolls.
4: Well, this guy's got some pretty interesting theories about the relationship between the scrolls and early Christianity.
1: How does one get hold of this person?
4: I believe he is a professor.
1: I can barely hear you, sir.
4: I'm sorry. He's a professor at a university in California, and the name slips my mind. But his name is Robert Eisenman.
1: Well, I'm sure. All right. I'm sure somebody will send me a fax and let me know how to get hold of him.
4: Great.
1: All right.
4: Thanks, sir.
1: Thank you. And listen, everybody, you've got to remember, a telephone, the telephone transmitter on your telephone is not meant to go on your chin. That's what people do. They get it way down there, and then, you know, you just can't hear what's going on. It's like if I put my mic, there's my mic on my chin. Now, doesn't that sound awful? If I bring it back up here, why, you can hear what I'm saying, correct? There you are. West of the Rockies, you're on the air.
5: Hello, Art Bell.
1: Yes.
5: Hi, I'm Tracy calling from Seattle.
1: Hi, Tracy.
5: How are you doing this evening?
1: I'm all right.
5: All right, well, boy, I got to tell you, I've been listening to you for about a month now, and... You have some great stuff on the air, and I really appreciate that.
1: But well, I'm always amazed. We've been on the air for years in Seattle, Tracy, and yet we still get new listeners like you all the time. It is amazing.
5: Well, I just, you know, heard about you through the grapevine. And
1: the grapevine?
5: Yes. Yeah,
1: the last caller said it was by accident, and for you it was the grapevine, huh?
5: Yes.
1: All right.
5: Yes, you were recommended. You come highly recommended, actually.
1: Oh, well, that's nice.
5: I have a couple of questions for you.
1: Okay.
5: First of all, do these changes at Giza relate to Art's parts?
1: Well, I don't think so. I don't know. I mean, Richard Hoagland will not tell me what he's going to talk about, so I don't know.
5: Okay, and I haven't caught everything that you have talked about in terms of Art's parts, and I'm really curious if you could maybe give me some quick and dirty information on what they are.
1: Whew. They are, allegedly, from a crash at Roswell. They, or at Socorro. Actually, we know where, but we haven't said yet. In that area, let's put it that way.
5: Okay.
1: And they are made of bismuth and magnesium with trace amounts of zinc. Nobody in the U.S. Is able to make it, duplicate it, knows how it was made. Or anything else. And we have talked to every major lab, every scientist doing work in the field. We have begun testing. We've done testing at Carnegie, Redstone, and it's anomalous. Right now, it's a great big question mark. We don't know what they are. Period.
5: Do you know anything about how they're supposed to function or what their purpose is?
1: Well, we're beginning to... We believe their purpose may be... as anti-gravitic material, anti-gravity.
5: Okay.
1: And they are performing some tests now to try and prove exactly that. And that's where we are.
5: Okay, now, let me ask you this. Does this anti-gravity have a magnetic source or a magnetic base to it?
1: Well, anti-gravity by its very nature would have to shield or defy or repulse the effects of gravity. To have anti-gravity, you must either shield gravity, if it is a pulling force, or in some way reverse its effects, right?
5: Yeah. Well, that's one theory, I guess. What about the fact that the Earth itself produces magnetic polarity?
1: Oh, what about it?
5: Well, I'm wondering if that might have an effect or might be malleable in some way that we just haven't discovered yet.
1: Could be. Could be. I'm not a scientist here. I'm just a talk show host. And
5: well, I'm not a scientist either. I'm just curious. Also, I've got another question for you.
1: Do you have a computer?
5: No. Oh, God, I wish I did.
1: That's too bad, because the latest reports and latest testing is always up on my webpage.
5: Oh, so you do have stuff on your webpage now?
1: Oh, my, yes.
5: Oh, okay. Well, I've got a friend that I will get in contact with.
1: All right, it's www.artbell.com.
5: Yeah, I've got that written down.
1: Okay, good.
5: One more question for you, if you don't mind.
1: Go ahead.
5: Well, a couple things, actually. Have you thought about having reverse speech done on some of the things that Major Ed Dames has told you?
1: Well, it's public domain stuff. I mean, Ed Dames' interviews have gone for hours and hours and hours on this program, so you could get a tape and do it easily.
5: Right. I'm not sure how I would set up the tape recorder, though. I was wondering if you had... what's the gentleman's name who studies the reverse speech?
1: David?
5: Yes. Have you thought about maybe having him analyze some of that speech just to...
1: Well, he doesn't work for me. I'd be glad to suggest it.
5: Pass that along, if you wouldn't mind.
1: All right. anything else?
5: Yeah, actually, I've got one other thing about the frog.
1: Oh, yes.
5: This is really weird, and you may or may not believe this, but I've actually been predicting that for some time, as there's a group of us here that actually are pretty in tune with the nature of things, and we've been seeing that coming, and this is just the beginning.
1: All right. Well, I appreciate the words, and in fact, if you go back and look at the March 30th program that I did with Ed Dames, I mean, this is to his credit. You will hear him say that we have severe problems with the ozone, with the environment, and you will hear him say that you will begin to see first gross mutations of frogs, and then finally human babies will begin to die. He said that on March 30th, before the frog story broke. First time caller line, you're on the air.
6: Hi.
1: Hello.
6: This is Sandy. I'm from Santa Clara.
1: Hello, Sandy.
6: How you doing?
1: Fine.
6: Oh, now I'm nervous. If I didn't think I'd ever get through. First, I want to say I love your show.
1: Thank you.
6: And I'm really blown away, too, about Major Dane. It's really been on my mind.
1: Well, a lot of what he said has been said by others, not as specific as to the details, but has been said by others, you know, coming in the short term, including the Catholic priest we had on, an incredible man named Malachi Martin. And it just stopped me cold, interviewing Malachi and hearing him say some of what he said, and he had no way of hearing my previous guests. It just sent chills down my spine. And I didn't even bother stopping and calling attention to it when it occurred. It freaked me out so badly, I just let it go, and I knew the audience was feeling what I was feeling.
6: Well, I missed that one. I only caught part of it.
1: Oh.
6: I'm not too religious, so I wasn't sure what that was. I didn't think you kind of...
1: Malachi Martin is a spokesman for the Vatican. Way inside the Vatican, has advised several popes. And you should have listened to it, dear, because he said just about exactly what Ed Dames said.
6: Wow. Now, is Hoagland, is he the other remote viewer?
1: No. Okay. No, Richard Hoagland was an advisor to NASA, worked for Walter Cronkite as his science advisor, and will be here tomorrow night.
6: I know, I'm looking forward to it. Who is the other remote viewer?
1: Courtney Brown.
6: Courtney Brown, yes, he's coming. I'm going to go see him.
1: Oh, he's coming to your area?
6: Uh-huh.
1: Very good. All right, well, listen, thank you.
6: Thank you.
1: Take care, and good luck with Courtney. We'll have him back on, too. First-time caller line, you're on the air. Hello there.
7: Hello.
1: Yes, hello.
7: Hi, Art Bell.
1: That's true.
7: I'd like to ask you a couple questions. First of all, I want to say that I really enjoy your program.
1: Thank you. Everybody's got questions. All right, go ahead.
7: I believe it was back in June, there was a man talking about the Philadelphia experiment, and he was planning to prove it to a group of individuals, and I'm not sure exactly who it was or what all that entailed.
1: Well, when I was on vacation in Russia, they replayed a program by Al Bielek. Could that have been it? Turn your radio on, sir. Sir, good. Could that have been it?
7: It was before you went to Russia.
1: Okay.
7: I'm not...
1: I vaguely recall having another guest on the Philadelphia Experiment. Yes, I do recall, but I'm sorry, not the specifics.
7: Okay.
1: All right?
7: Okay.
1: Okay, my friend, take care.
0: You're listening to Art Bell, Somewhere in Time. 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

0: tomorrow night, Richard C. Hoagland. And as I told the earlier audience, he won't tell me what he wants to talk about. He's keeping it very close to the vest. And I said, but Richard, and he said, look, it'll just make you ask very good questions. So that's what I'm left with, and that's your tease and mine for whatever it's going to be tomorrow night. First time caller line, you're on the air. Hello.
1: Hello, Art.
0: Hello.
1: This is Adrian. I'm in Memphis, Tennessee.
0: Yes, sir.
1: I just had a comment. I listened to your show last night.
0: Yes.
1: With Joyce Riley.
0: Right.
1: And as I was listening, she said something about the disease could possibly be airborne.
0: Yes.
1: Or maybe it could be in the water supply.
0: Correct.
1: Now, I'm not sure, but I believe I heard her say a few minutes after that they see similar results to this type of disease in animals, that their back legs become very weak.
0: Correct again.
1: Well, as soon as I heard that, it popped in my head that perhaps this disease that's gone airborne in the water supply, frogs being an indicator species, it's
0: right.
1: Gotten into the frogs, their back legs are becoming weak, therefore they've mutated, and that's why they're growing 4 and 5 legs now.
0: Not bad, sir. It's as good a theory as anybody's. Right now, nobody knows what is doing it, so it's as good a theory as any.
1: I figured I'd just run that by you.
0: Well, good thinking. That's good critical linear thinking, and I appreciate it.
1: Well, thank you. I just wanted to let you know I enjoy your show, and I've been trying forever to get through to you, and I'm glad I finally did.
0: I'm glad you did, too. Thank you. That's good thinking. It's not out of line. It is as good as anybody's theory. If what Joyce Riley said last night is accurate, then there is every reason to believe that it could be the causative agent with regard to the frog mutations. It certainly could be. West of the Rockies, you're on the air. Hi.
2: Hi, Art Bell.
0: Hello.
2: How you doing today?
0: I'm doing just spiffy.
2: Well, I got to tell you something. I got a kitty cat that sits on my lap or lays by me when you're on.
0: Yes.
2: And your cat call doesn't do a thing to her.
0: Really?
2: No.
0: Your cat is immune?
2: I guess. But when you do that there, Bigfoot.
0: Your cat doesn't like Bigfoot?
2: I had to go to the doctor the last time.
0: Oh, no.
2: She left scratch marks over my arm. I kind of had half dozed off, I guess, and that came on, and she laughed.
0: And I hurt
2: all over.
0: I really shouldn't laugh.
2: My
0: cats have become immune to this cat sound.
2: Oh, this thing's different.
0: They've finally become immune to it. But when I first played this cat sound, I'm telling you, this house went nuts.
2: Yeah.
0: There were cats running all over the place. They were looking for this cat that had obviously been wounded mortally.
2: Yeah.
0: They were certain of it.
2: Couldn't find it, huh?
0: And so cats, you know, they react differently.
2: Oh, yeah. Oh, yeah. Like this cat, we got her when she's about a year old. Somebody just dumped her.
0: Yep.
2: And,
0: typical.
2: We felt sorry. And we took her in. But we couldn't get her to come when you call kitty, kitty, kitty. She won't even look at you.
0: I know. Comet won't do that either.
2: You got to whistle like you're whistling for a dog. And she books right to you.
0: Really?
2: My husband says, weird cat. I says, you found her, honey, not me.
0: Does she fetch? I mean, if you throw a stick?
2: She's got a fur thing that my daughter took off her boots, the top part of her boots.
0: Oh, yes. Oh, they love
2: drag that thing everywhere.
0: Yeah, like a dog. They love fur things, I know. Listen on, I got to go. I've got news here at the top of the hour.
2: Well, keep up the good work. And I got that boy that said he talked to himself.
0: Yep.
2: I bet Mama pulled a good one on him.
0: I'll bet. I'll see you.
2: Tape recorder.
0: Yep.
2: Yep.
0: Bye-bye. Watch your cats, everybody, I'm telling you. Look out. We will return.
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1: Do you remember at the beginning of the show when I told you you've got to be careful about these reports of situations that are fluid and underway? I'm referring now to what occurred in St. Petersburg. I can't even tell you this is the straight stuff, but I've got a story from this morning's Tampa Tribune in front of me, and I'll read it to you or some of it. St. Petersburg. A police shooting sparked a violent outburst on the city's south side Thursday night, with hundreds of people rioting, looting, torching cars and stores, hurling Molotov cocktails, firing guns, and attacking police and journalists. The frenzy erupted when some people in the predominantly black area learned that a white police officer had shot a black motorist at the corner of 16th Street and 18th Avenue South. Details of the shooting were sketchy, but early today, police confirmed late Thursday that the 18-year-old motorist died en route to the hospital. Police have not released his name. Police said the suspect's car was traveling east on 18th Avenue at more than 70 miles per hour when police pulled it over near the intersection at about 4:40 p.m. A witness said after the car was stopped, the suspect put his hands up. The car was still in gear, and the man's foot was on the brake. Police ordered the man out of the car. As the man opened the door and began to get out, it began moving toward the officer. The officer shot the suspect three times, said the witness, an 18-year-old woman who was in a car behind the suspects. The woman did not give her name. She said a woman passenger in the suspect's car was not injured. The White House expressed immediate concern about the riot. Quote, said Mike McCurry, we're making inquiries of local officials for an assessment of the situation. Police identified the police officer who shot the man as Jim Knight. He shot the suspect several times. By 11:30, fires were popping up at several locations in South St. Petersburg, with a community resource center at 15th Avenue and 4th Street South, and a nearby post office reportedly destroyed. Rioting then mushroomed to surrounding neighborhoods, and police set up a command center near Tropicana Field. So, I guess I can see both sides of this. And to me, it looks like a tragedy. In other words, to the observer, to the casual observer on the sidewalk or behind the vehicle, it probably looked like the police assassinated this guy. Wouldn't you say? However, to the policeman, and I still question why a policeman would be in front of a stopped vehicle in a traffic stop, to that cop, I'm sure it looked like attempted murder. Vehicular homicide, it's called. To him, it looked that way. And he was protecting his life, he thought. But this is obviously not going to go down easily, and on the face of it, you can understand why there was a riot. It looked like an assassination. If it came down as described here, I'm sure to the casual observer, it looked like an assassination. So now we know a little more, maybe. But even this, you know, who knows? We've got to wait. West of the Rockies, you're on the air.
2: Yeah, hi. This is Phil in Downey, California.
1: Hi, Phil.
2: I just want to make a comment about Charlie. I wonder how Charlie would have felt if his little tushy job there was taken by someone else.
1: I don't know. Everybody would feel the same way, probably. Yeah. Angry.
2: Yeah, because of their race. Also, if you were to run a recording of his conversations with you backwards, some of the stuff would probably come out something like this. Next break, hurry. Need new cushion for chair. When is next raise? When is quitting time almost here?
3: I love working for the taxpayer.
2: If Dole gets in, we'll have to work harder.
1: Well, all right.
2: I hope your wife is doing well. I'm an asthmatic myself. I've lived with it all my life, but she'll make it.
1: She'll make it, sir. Thank you. She's going through real hell right now. And it kind of comes and goes. It's really bad for a while, and then we think it's getting better, and then the attack comes back. And it's just horrible. Horrible. East of the Rockies, you're on the air. Hi. Hello there.
4: Hello.
1: Hello.
4: Yes, Art?
1: Yes, that's me, all right.
4: I'm a truck driver. I listen to your show every night. I hope the reception's decent here. Great show. Every time I listen to Ed Daines, I get worried about things, and then he starts talking about remote viewing, people on Mars and things on Mars, and I discount everything. But then this thing with the biological stuff and the deformed babies and what have you, it's really scary. And the guy had, I think, the right idea with the frogs, too, that could possibly be that airborne, that the stuff got airborne, and it's doing that to them.
1: It was a reasonable scenario.
4: Yeah. About this riot in St. Pete, I'm not a racist or anything like that. I live in Tennessee. But it's just like the riots after the OJ thing. I mean, these people, and I'm not saying black or white, but these people have nothing to do, but, you know, everything's provided for them, and they just...
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1: All right, I appreciate your call. Thank you. We'll hold it there. I think right now, based on what I've read, I see both sides of this. And I'll tell you something. There is racism. It's real. And if I had been there and I had seen this, maybe I would have rioted. To the casual observer, if this came down the way it reads, it looked like this man who had his hands in the air was assassinated. I'm sure it looked that way. In fact, I also understand why the cop shot. What the only part of this I don't understand is what the cop was doing in front of the car. When you do a traffic stop, there's a certain protocol you follow, and as far as I know, it does not include going into the front of the car before the person is out. So, I'm reserving judgment on all of this. On the other hand, for whatever reason, if the cop was in front of the car and he thought that guy was trying to run him over, that is attempted murder. And he is justified in drawing his gun and shooting, using fatal force against fatal force. So, I see both sides of this, frankly. It never justifies the wider rioting. That is to say, the let's go join the crowd and get a free color TV or whatever. But so far as I read this situation, I understand both sides. Wild Card Line, you're on the air.
2: Good evening, Art.
1: Hi.
2: Jack here, another libertarian who's not going to let you off the hook.
1: Well, sir, my life is not dependent on whether or not you let me off the hook. I'm going to do what my conscience dictates, as I'm sure you are.
2: Well, I'll tell you what. I don't believe that white-collar criminals should get off the hook and should be without jail, and I don't...
1: Oh, me either.
2: Okay, and I don't believe in everything that the Libertarian Party dictates, but get over your hang-up on drugs. Get over your hang-up on immigrants.
1: Sir,
2: it's gonna
1: don't tell me what to do.
2: I'm not trying to...
1: Well, yes, you are.
2: All right. The Libertarian Party stands for freedom. It stands for liberty.
1: Okay.
2: Well,
1: in that case, you can be proud and happy when you go and vote.
2: Vote for Brown for president, dude.
1: Thanks for the call.
2: We're with a wave of the future.
1: Okay.
2: Bye-bye.
1: Well, we'll find out on Election Day how much of the wave of a wave of the future you are. We'll be able to carefully tally up the votes. Cast for all the various parties and know who is the wave of the future and who is the wave of the present. And I don't need anybody to, you know, put me on or take me off the hook. I will vote as my conscience dictates. And I assume, particularly as a libertarian, you will do the very same.
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0: Terrible, yes.
1: My girlfriend's father, he lived in Los Alamos when they were developing the A-bomb.
0: Yes.
1: And he has asthma really bad. And back in the 40s, they told him to drink kerosene to fix it.
0: Really?
1: Yeah, I swear.
0: Doesn't sound like a brilliant idea to me, but...
1: I thought it was just pretty dumb, but I thought you could tell her that just to say, hey, you know, back in the 40s, they made you drink kerosene for asthma. And then my other thing was, what was the answer to the riddle?
0: I don't know.
1: You don't know? He didn't tell you?
0: No, he just gave the riddle.
1: Oh,
0: I made my guess and wasn't right, and so that's it.
1: And then about the frogs?
0: Yes.
1: Maybe it has something to do with pesticides that they're eating.
0: Well, it might, but that would be a pretty local problem. How could they begin eating these pesticides in so many places in the world at once?
1: Maybe there's a new pesticide that came out, and all the different countries use it in all their different agricultures.
0: All at once?
1: Yeah, all at once.
0: That's quite a coincidence.
1: All right.
0: All right?
1: Yeah, sure.
0: Thank you for the call. East of the Rockies, you're on the air. Hi. No, we missed you. West of the Rockies, you're on the air.
2: Yay for Art Bell! Hello.
0: Hi.
2: This is Mary in Santa Barbara, California.
0: Yay for Mary!
2: I have no questions, no complaints. I have a short poem. It's called Ode to Mr. Bell.
0: Oh, no.
2: It's good, it's good. Are you ready?
0: Well, if I don't like it, I'm blowing you out of here like
2: okay,
0: a bad dream.
2: Okay, that's fine. You know how when you were a little kid, you would write your letters of your name vertically, and then you'd give a good word for each letter? So we're going to put Art Bell vertically. Do that in your head, okay?
0: All right.
2: Okay?
0: Oh, I can do better than that. I can do it on paper.
2: Okay, great. Okay, I'm ready when you are.
0: Go.
2: Okay. A is for adventure, which he gives us every night.
0: Oh, no.
2: R is for righteous. He'll never give up the fight. T is for tenacious, which he certainly is. B is for beautifully, the only way to live. E is for evolvement, which art contributes to. L is for likable. Oh, yes, he is too. And finally, the last L is for love, which is what this planet direly needs. Let the world hear Mr. Art Bell to begin to plant the seeds.
0: Yay, Mary.
2: I'm the one who told you that my sister met Shannon Doherty and she uses Ralph Lauren sheets about a year ago. So, just wanted to say hello, and I love your show, and I found you by accident, and you've kept me just in high spirits. Thank you so much.
0: You bet. Take care. My sister met Shannon Doherty. Wild Card Line, you're on the air. Hello.
3: Hello.
0: Hi.
3: Hey, is this Art Bell?
0: Hey, yes, it is.
3: Oh, this is just terrific. I've always wanted to give you a call, and this is just the first time I've tried. And
0: where are you?
3: Right in there. I'm calling from Anchorage, Alaska.
0: Anchorage, way up north.
3: Yeah, this is Nate. And I just wanted to put my my 2 cents in on the whole thing going down in Florida.
0: Okay.
3: I was actually just watching a little up-to-the-minute news on TV, and I saw a little scenario, and it looked pretty bad. I saw the cop car. You were asking about how the guy got in front of the car itself.
0: Yes.
3: And it looked as if there was like there were like three cars or a couple cars, you know, surrounding the car, so... That's probably how somebody got in front of the car, because they had to, like, pull in front to stop
0: it. But I still think it is poor form for a human being to stand in front of a stopped vehicle while the driver is still in it.
3: Oh, definitely. I definitely agree with you there. But it's just terrible. I mean, I like you, I guess I can see both sides where, you know, one side, the police officer is trying to protect himself, though, I mean, shooting and killing somebody is pretty...
0: Serious?
3: You know, it's pretty a serious thing.
0: Well, running over somebody and killing them is serious, too. And if that's what the cop thought was happening, then I understand why he did what he did. But to the person watching from the sidewalk, it probably looked like an assassination.
3: Exactly. Hence the riots. There you go.
0: Hence the riots, yes.
3: Yeah. Well, hey, I guess, I mean, didn't have much to say. I think I should have thought a little bit longer before I gave you the call, because here I am, and not a word to say. So
0: well,
3: I really enjoy your show, and I'll...
0: You did very well, sir.
3: Great, thanks.
0: Thank you. Take care. Yeah, I think an awful lot of people were, including an earlier caller to my show, were ready to jump out on this much too soon. And I've dealt now with these kinds of stories long enough to know the early reports almost inevitably are wrong. And I wouldn't even put my money on this one. We will know eventually, but it will take a careful, honest investigation to make that determination. In the meantime... hopefully, at this point, cooler heads will begin to prevail on both sides, and a search for the truth will actually begin. east of the Rockies. You're on the air. Hi.
4: Hi, this is Rob in St. Paul.
0: Hi.
4: Two things.
0: Okay.
4: First off, I live here in St. Paul, Minneapolis, and I have not heard a word about mutated frogs.
0: No?
4: And
0: they're all around you, sir.
4: Well, with all the liberals and earth lovers up here, I'd expect people to be pounding doors down and hear nothing about it. I hear everything about every other thing environmental, but there hasn't been a word about mutated frogs.
0: Well, how about if you go outside and just listen? Do you hear frogs, mutated or otherwise?
4: Yeah, I mean, I live right near the Mississippi, and when I walk my dog at night, I hear plenty of frogs.
0: Rigged.
4: Yeah.
0: I wonder what a mutated frog sounds like.
4: Probably pretty sick.
0: Probably pretty sick, yeah.
4: Well, anyway.
0: No, they are there. I'm sorry to say it is
4: well,
0: true.
4: I would believe you. You wouldn't doubt me. This place is so weird. Now, with the deal in Florida, I understand that a cop took somebody's life and that's not good. But I wonder why people don't get this upset when they shoot each other and they don't have the authority to protect themselves with a gun when they're on a job. I mean, the cop had the job where he's out there protecting us every day, 8 hours a day, to provide food for his family.
0: Well, that doesn't give anybody the right to assassination. I'm not saying that it was, but it may have very well may have looked that way.
4: No, but what I am saying is that if everybody would get this upset about shooting each other, I'm saying if it would have been another black guy on the street, and I don't want to make this a black-white thing. If it was just another guy on the street, there wouldn't have been a riot. Somebody probably would have gotten arrested, or somebody would have gotten away with a crime for a while, or whatever it would have been. And the second thing I'd like to ask you about is, it just slipped out of the top of my head. Oh, it's about Ross Perot. I have not been able to hear anything on the news. I just lost my cable. My TV blew up. But what is the deal with Bob Dole asking Ross Perot to drop out of the race? Was that something he was asking?
0: That was the deal. He sent his campaign manager down there. He is probably at this point desperate, or even if he isn't, it makes it look that way, and wanted Ross Perot to drop out, endorse him. And Ross Perot basically said, nuts. No.
4: That's good.
0: Well,
4: okay.
0: Not for Bob Dole, it is.
4: Well, no, it's not for Bob Dole, and it's too bad that we're going to have to deal with Bill Clinton for another 4 years and then maybe even Al Gore.
0: All right. Not a lot of time. Well, as a matter of fact, I would do somebody a terrible disservice by trying to get them on the air right now, so I'm not going to do that. I will simply break here at the bottom of the hour, and we'll be right back. Riots, as you know, in St. Petersburg, and what appears to me right now to be a very tragic situation. And so hopefully cooler heads will prevail. And now that the heat is gone, the thinking and the investigation will begin. So we're talking about that and many more things. Whatever the case is, we'll be back in one moment and do more of it.
5: 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That was Art Bell hosting Coast to Coast AM on this Somewhere in Time.

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1: This is Chris from New Mexico.
0: How you doing?
1: I'm all right. How are you?
0: Fine.
1: The first thing I wanted to tell you was I have a comment for you about how your wife's sick.
0: Yes, sir.
1: And she has asthma, right?

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1: Morning, everybody, and welcome back. Anybody out there have any idea what kind of sound a mutated frog would make? Wouldn't be ribbit, ribbit. Clearly, it would be something else. Anybody want to give it a shot? Anyway, we'll get underway in a moment.
0: You're listening to Art Bell, Somewhere in Time. Tonight featuring Coast to Coast AM from October 24, 1996.

0: East of the Rockies, you're on the air. Hello.
1: Yeah, Art.
0: Hello.
1: Hi. Why don't we sometime have a program where we go down those paths in ideas and thoughts and talk instead of just shutting the door, you know, the drugs and the border thing about Harry Brown?
0: Well, I like everything else about Harry Brown. So what else do you want to talk about? I would vote for the guy if it weren't for those two very important critical items.
1: Maybe you could have him on again and we could just talk about those two, you know, more in depth.
0: Well, you've heard
1: try to understand.
0: Yeah, but you have heard the callers. They are accurately portraying his position on those things. His position is that the crime would stop if we legalized drugs. His position is that we would not have an inrush of illegal, or they wouldn't be illegal, legal people coming to America if we just did away with the welfare as a magnet. Well, there's a lot more magnetism in America than just welfare.
1: But I think he has a little bit more to say than...
0: Well, that's what he said that's what he said when he's been on the air.
1: Oh, yeah, I know. But, I mean, I think that maybe just saying that this and this is the way what would happen, I think that you should have him back on to talk about it.
0: Well, next time he's on, we'll talk about it.
1: All right, great.
0: All right?
1: All right, thanks.
0: See you later. However, I well know those to be his positions. As a matter of fact, we had him on in a debate most recently, which I believe we did repeat, didn't we? West of the Rockies, you're on the air. Hello.
2: Hi, Art. This is Rafael from Bakersfield.
0: All right.
2: Yeah, talking about evolution. In the science community, evolution always been considered more than just a theory. Evolution is a fact. Now, there's a theory, Darwin's theory of evolution, to explain the fact. Now.
0: Well, do you embrace evolution as fact, sir?
2: Yeah.
0: You do?
2: Yeah, I'm a scientist. I have a PhD in biochemistry. And evolution is a fact. Now, there's the theory of evolution, Darwin's theory of evolution, that may be faulty. And because of the discussion in the scientific community about maybe it's faulty, then the Christian take it like the whole thing's faulty.
0: Well, a lot of times, sir, when Christians, thank you, have called here, they have been incredibly upset. Incredibly upset. When you have suggested to them that evolution or the Darwin business is the way it all occurred, they get beside themselves. And so for the Pope to say this, I think, is absolutely amazing. And the Pope said, quote, evolution is more than just a theory, end quote. It's a very radical statement. And one lady called here and made reference to a disease that he had, as if to suggest that's the reason he would say something like this. And that tells you the level of a distress that this statement has produced. Wildcard Line, you're on the air.
3: Yes, Mr. Bell.
0: Hello.
3: Several weeks ago, I was listening to the program, and there was a report of a large egg or something that had been found up in the north.
0: Oh, yes.
3: Minnesota or something.
0: Yes, yes, yes.
3: And I'd never heard anything more about it, and I was just kind of curious.
0: It hatched.
3: Oh, really?
0: Oh, yeah.
3: Okay, well, what was it or anything?
0: Tyrannosaurus rex.
3: Oh, okay. Okay.
0: Ravaged a lot of this north-central part of the country.
3: Okay.
0: No, the whole thing was a put-on. Some radio station up there got the cooperation of a museum in putting together a hoax for a promotion.
3: Oh, okay.
0: So the whole thing was baloney.
3: Okay, well, I kind of thought it was, but I just was curious about it.
0: Well, now you know.
3: Okay, thank you.
0: Take care. God, I love to tell people that stuff. You know what really gets me is that they believe it. Yeah, Iceland's now under 34 feet of water. Oh, my God. They believe it. Tyrannosaurus rex hatched. A first-time caller line, you're on the air.
4: Art Bell.
0: That's true.
4: Hey, I'm ashamed to say this is the first time I've ever listened to your show.
0: It is.
4: And here I am in Las Vegas, Nevada.
0: Not very far from where I am, actually.
4: As a matter of fact, I work in the same building as your radio station.
0: Oh, you do?
4: Yes. I'm I'm a little bit jealous, but
0: why?
4: Let that pass. I have a whole list of questions.
0: All right.
4: Let's get back to this frog thing for one.
0: Okay.
4: And the person that called earlier and said perhaps this green meteor.
0: Yes.
4: Was responsible for the frogs.
0: That's what he said. Yeah.
4: Yeah, that's what he said. But I believe that the frog phenomenon antedated the green meteor by many months.
0: It did.
4: Did it?
0: Not that I'm aware of. It's only been.
4: The green meteor was like 2 or 3 weeks ago, wasn't it?
0: Yes. And the frogs.
4: The frogs have been mutating for many months.
0: They have.
4: Haven't they?
0: Not to my knowledge.
4: Well,
0: I just began, sir. Hello, sir. Hello, sir. Hello, sir. Sir. Hello. Hello. Can you pause for a sec?
4: Excuse me, I can barely hear you. I have to turn my radio down.
0: Can you pause for a moment?
4: I'd be happy to.
0: Okay. I began getting the mutated frog stories about 2 or 3 weeks ago.
4: Really?
0: Yes.
4: Well, I've been hearing stories about amphibians dying off for unexplained reasons. For at least a year or two.
0: Oh, well, that's true.
4: Haven't you?
0: Oh, yes.
4: And,
0: But not mutated.
4: Well, no, but, I mean, which do you think is the more serious phenomenon? Extinction or mutation?
0: I would say both are serious if it's you.
4: Probably unrelated. Or perhaps not.
0: Perhaps not.
4: But, I'm surprised that none of your callers have mentioned, I mean, I don't really study the phenomenon, but I watch CNN headline news fairly frequently, and for the past 3 or 4 days, they've had a court expert on that has ascribed this phenomenon to the presence of a parasite that...
0: yes, and it's, sir, are you... Sir?
4: Yes.
0: Can you hear me?
4: I can barely hear you.
0: Could you pause again for a second, please?
4: Sure.
0: All right. If you look at more recent stories, you will find that the top scientists in the field are saying the parasite was a good shot, but does not account for what's going on.
4: Okay, I heard you say that, and I was wondering what the basis of these scientists are, because it's easy to say, well, scientists speculate that, and I mean, I have an open mind on this, but.
0: All right, the article that I've got in front of me, if you can hear me, is by the Associated Press.
4: Okay.
0: It's entitled, Scientists Skeptical About Parasites in Deformed Frogs.
4: Okay.
0: Minnesota scientists studying malformed frogs here and in several other states are skeptical of reports from a California researcher that a snake-dwelling parasite is causing the deformities.
4: Okay.
0: Mark Gurnis, a biologist with the Minnesota Pollution Control Agency, said Tuesday that parasites may be one factor, but there might be a lot more than one cause of the bizarre abnormalities that have been showing up since last year.
4: Okay.
0: So they're kind of ruling that out as the primary cause of whatever it is doing this.
4: What's your gut feeling about this?
0: Well, I don't really have one, but... I would say it may even be a combination of things. It may be chemicals. It may be lowered ozone, higher radiation levels. I don't know. What's yours?
4: I'm exactly with you. I don't know. I'm not sure that it's knowable.
0: Oh, most things are knowable given enough time and good science.
4: Really? Like religion? When I leave for work every day and I scratch my cat on the head, do you think you have any concept of where I go and what I do?
0: Well, there's recent research to indicate that the answer to that is yes. Not only that, but your cat is smarter than you are, and your cat and or your dog know when you're coming home.
4: Yes, but do you think my cat has any concept of who and what he is and who and what I am? And where I go and what I do when I go to work?
0: Well, I don't know about your cat. I don't know about your cat, but my cat does.
4: Okay, well, you think your cat understands now that you're on 1,000 radio stations addressing a million people? Or do you think your cat...
0: Well, if he does, then he can't count because the present count is just coming up on 300.
4: Okay, well, do you think your cat has any concept that you're broadcasting you're just sitting at a desk talking.
0: I would have no idea what my cat thinks about it.
4: Is it possible that your cat would have a concept of what you do?
0: Look, I wouldn't pretend to know what's in a cat's mind.
4: It's knowable for a cat to know this. I'm trying to extrapolate by that. Do you think it's possible for human beings on this planet to really know the reality of universal existence?
0: Wait a minute now. How did you get to universal existence?
4: Well, okay. To my cat, I'm God.
0: How do you know?
4: Because he depends on me totally.
0: Well, if that's the case, then how come he doesn't call when you call? Come when you call him.
4: Well, because he's not bogged down by these.
0: You may not be God.
4: Physical metaphors.
0: Yeah, you may not be God.
4: Well, some things are not knowable.
0: Yeah. Well, some things are, I'll tell you something.
4: You think it's possible for us to really know anything?
0: Sir, let me put it to you this way. I don't know why where this discussion is going, but
4: okay.
0: Wait, sir. Would you please wait? I think that since these frogs are dying and are mutated, and we've got similar problems with birds, if we're smart, we will continue to investigate and try and find out why before we become as the frogs. Would that seem like a good idea to you?
4: Oh, that would be the ultimate good idea. But I would caution everybody to, do you think this green meteor has anything to do with the frogs losing legs? I hear some of these callers, and...
0: Well, see, that's the difference. On my program, as opposed to yours, I don't know when you're on the air.
4: Well, you're very tolerant.
0: I
4: just play records.
0: You play records. I allow people to say what they want to say.
4: I respect that, and I envy you.
0: Why?
4: I wish I could do that. I have one other question.
0: Instead of playing records, you mean?
4: Well... They're two different things.
0: Well, yes, they are.
4: I got one other thing, though.
0: Go.
4: Forget the frogs. Forget Jesus. Forget the prostate gland serum that you sell. What would you do about America's drug problem if you were president?
0: What would I do about America's drug
4: problem? If it was up to you, what would you do? I've been listening to people talk to you, and you'd say, well, I agree with the libertarians, except, you know, for the drug thing.
0: And the open borders.
4: And the open borders.
0: Mm-hmm. That's correct. What would I do? I guess I would begin by enforcing our borders, if necessary, putting the military on our borders so we can know exactly who is coming and going. What would you do?
4: Before I answer that, you haven't answered my question.
0: Yes, I did.
4: I was talking about drugs.
0: And so was I. How do you think drugs get here? How do you think drugs, for the most part,
4: get across the borders? Because there's a demand.
0: That's right.
4: And anything you do...
0: Anything I do won't stop it, huh?
4: It won't stop the demand.
0: Uh-huh. Well, I sure as hell could cut it down. I could cut down the supply.
4: Well, you couldn't cut down the demand, and there are people that, instead of being...
0: Well, you asked me what I would do, and I told you.
4: They'd pay $1,000 a gram.
0: I told you what I would do. Now, what would you do? Hello?
4: Yes.
0: Yes, what would you do?
4: I'm thinking. I don't know.
0: Okay, thanks.
4: This one is unknowable.
0: All right, unknowable. Well, your answer to a lot of things you don't know is that it is unknowable. And with that course, no doubt something is going to shortly crash into our planet, because it was unknowable that it was headed toward us. Oh, my. West of the Rockies, you're on the air.
5: Yeah, hi, Art. Raleigh calling from near Windsor.
0: Yes, sir.
5: And,
0: That would be Windsor, Ontario?
5: No, California.
0: Windsor.
5: Santa Rosa, KSRO country.
0: Oh, okay.
5: Anyway, on the frogs...
0: Yes.
5: One thing that dawns on me is that those mutations, what is the gestation period of a frog? How long have they been in egg and tadpole stage? This would have to be something that happened back then, not...
0: The answer is I don't know.
5: Okay. Also, you were talking about how would a mutated frog sound.
0: Yes.
5: How about...
4: Do you hear?
5: It's just basically rivet backwards.
0: Yeah.
4: Jam ear.
0: If I hear frogs sounding like that, I'm gone.
5: Okay.
0: Thank you very much.
5: Have a good one.
0: Yeah, take care. Anybody else want to give us a mutated frog sound? Wildcard line, you're on the air. Hello.
6: Whoa, you're odd.
0: Oh, yes.
6: Jeez, I want to turn off the radio.
0: Yes, do that.
6: Can you summarize what's up with Bad Bad Markham? I haven't... I thought you were going to go see his new device.
0: You mean you didn't hear?
6: I didn't.
0: Gone like a French fry.
6: What?
0: Oh, yeah.
6: What happened?
0: Dust. Dust to dust.
6: What, the device or Madman Markham?
0: Madman Markham.
6: What do you mean?
0: I mean, doesn't that have meaning to you? Is it?
6: That means he's dead.
0: Well, not necessarily. He has moved on to the next dimension.
6: Okay. Are you serious?
0: Yeah, it's nothing but a pile of dust on the floor.
6: No.
0: Yeah.
6: When this
0: we scooped it up, put it in a coffee can, and we're going to have a service. No, he hasn't done it yet. I don't know. I haven't heard from him. I've been trying to contact him. I can't find him.
6: On a totally different subject.
0: Yeah, sure. Try something else. Let's hear that.
6: Yeah. I was asking my psycho ex-girlfriend why...
0: Your psycho
6: ex-girlfriend,
0: okay.
6: Number two.
0: Yeah.
6: Why people or women her age weren't supporting Dole. And her answer...
0: was?
6: Abortion. His stand on abortion.
0: Really?
6: Yeah.
0: Then you've got to wonder then why so many women supported Ronald Reagan, who had a very similar stand on abortion.
6: Yeah. I don't know if it's just an excuse, but there's a difference there. I mean, there's a huge difference in the support, male to female, for Dole versus Clinton.
0: They call it the gender gap.
6: Yeah.
0: And they talk about abortion, but the real truth may be they just don't like Bob Dole's face.
6: I don't know. I think that'd be a really,
0: I'll tell you what. Go back and ask your psychologically challenged girlfriend to elucidate further and get to the real truth.
6: Yeah. Good idea.
0: All right, sir.
6: All right.
0: I appreciate the call.
6: Have a good one.
0: Wait a minute.
6: Yeah.
0: Do you wish to make a mutated frog sound?
6: No, I sure don't.
0: All right. Well, I can't say as I blame you. Thank you very much. First time caller line, you're on the air.
7: All right, hi.
0: Hi.
7: Rick, KPNW, 1120.
0: That was Rick, right? Not a mutated frog sound.
7: Not a mutated. No, sorry about that.
0: All right, Rick.
7: Thrilled to get through. I can't believe it.
0: I'm thrilled.
7: Vidian. I wanted to ask you about Vidian.
0: Yes.
7: I finally downloaded that on the computer.
0: You did,
7: Does that still work?
0: Oh, yes.
7: I got through to Bob Crane.
0: Yes, and what did you see?
7: He had it showing on a room, and there were some people moving around in there and talking. I'm not sure who they were.
0: Oh, that's good. They are alive!
7: They are alive. It really is cool.
0: It is
7: cool. The webpage
0: yes.
7: has been the subject at work for the last couple of days.
0: Really?
7: Yes.
0: What are they saying?
7: And we were talking about the Levitron. One of the guys from work is going to buy one and bring it to work.
0: Well, you all will have fun with it. When I first tried my Levitron, I felt like throwing it through a window. And I couldn't get it to work. And that's true. And I urge you, when you get it, don't just think you can do it without watching the video. Watch the video.
7: Okay.
0: Trust me.
7: Okay.
0: Okay. So you'll love the Levitron. It really does what it says it does. And coming out soon will be the Perpetuator. It's not out yet, but that will keep the Levitron going indefinitely by pulsing it with magnetics. Pretty cool, huh?
7: Sounds cool.
0: Yeah. Well, listen, I'm afraid my program is over. How would you like the honors?
7: I'd be honored.
0: You'd be honored. All right, let's hear your best shot.
7: Good night, America and Canada.
0: You know what you're doing. All right, my friend. Thank you.
7: Thank you.
0: That, I think, is going to do it. We will be back tomorrow night. And don't forget, tomorrow night, Richard Hoagland. And I'm not exactly sure what he's going to talk about. It is a bit of a mystery. And when I pressed him, he said, well, it'll make you ask good questions, all right? So that's what we'll be doing tomorrow night. I suspect it has something to do with Egypt. And possibly, well, I won't say any more. We'll let him say it. Good night, America. Good night, Canada.
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1: From the high desert and the great American Southwest, I bid you all good evening, good morning, as the case may be, across all these many prolific time zones. From the Tahitian and Hawaiian island chains in the west, eastward across flyover country, all of us, to the Caribbean and the U.S. Virgin Islands, soon Puerto Rico, south into South America, north to the pole, and worldwide on the old internet. This is Coast to Coast AM. I'm Art Bell. Good morning. You've got quite a treat coming up. James Von Prague, the long sought after James Von Prague, is going to be my guest. And there was, however, an incident that occurred last night during the program, and after this commercial break, I am going to do a replay of that incident for you. And for those of you who did not hear the last hour of the program, we brought our engineer on at the network who explained that GE Americom, that is the satellite, the big one in the sky, that carries this program, that GE Americom had said that satellite GE-1, the one we use on KU-band, actually lost Earth track. Absolutely unheard of. Absolutely unheard of. Lost Earth track. In other words, did not know where it is and began to move or tumble or, you know, in some way move out of its proper orbit. And it happened at a very, very strange moment indeed. I, in all my years of broadcasting, have never heard of such a thing. And GE Americom affirms that they, too, have never had such a thing occur. Other networks went down as well. Talk America Radio Network was down for a great deal longer than we were. But the timing of what occurred with regard to the content, Area 51, and the particular call is just simply beyond belief. So if you didn't hear the last hour, that is the explanation that was given to us by GE Americom, that the satellite actually lost what they call Earth track. And I went into the other room and looked at my transmitter, and it looked dead. And it looked dead under normal circumstances. You would not imagine the problem to be the satellite in space. You would imagine the problem to be the transmitter. And to all appearances, the transmitter was dead as a doornail. But it wasn't the transmitter. It was the fact that the transmitter didn't have a satellite to talk to. It was one of the more incredible nights in radio history. As a matter of fact, James Von Prague's on the line. He'll get to hear it coming up in a moment.
0: Now we take you back to the night of September 12th, 1997, on Art Bell's Somewhere in Time.

0: my Area 51 line. You're on the air. Hello.
1: Hello, Art.
0: Yes.
1: Hi. I don't have a whole lot of time.
0: Well, look, let's begin by finding out whether you're using this line properly or not.
1: Area 51.
0: Yeah, that's right. Were you an employee or are you now?
1: A former employee.
0: Former employee.
1: I was let go on a medical discharge about a week ago, and I've kind of been running across the country. Oh, man, I don't know where to start. They're going to... they'll triangulate on this position really, really soon.
0: So you can't spend a lot of time on the phone. So give us something quick.
1: Okay. Okay. What we're thinking of as aliens are they're extra dimensional beings that an earlier precursor of the space program made contact with. They are not what they claim to be. They have infiltrated a lot of aspects of the military establishment, particularly the Area 51. The disasters that are coming, the government knows about them. And there's a lot of safe areas in this world that they could begin moving the population to now, Art.
0: But they're not doing anything.
1: They are not. They want the major population centers wiped out so that the few that are left will be more easily controllable.
0: Discharge.

Weird, weird stuff. In all my life, I mean, I went in the other room, and I looked at the uplink transmitter, and it was like it was dead as a doornail. I mean, everything was, there was no sync light, there was no anything. It lost everything. My transmitter lost everything. And the network, using the same satellite to transfer it to New Jersey, did not lose it. But it wasn't because of anything that happened here. It was because the satellite itself, they say, lost the link to Earth, didn't know where Earth was anymore, or at least a portion of it, and took about a quarter of the totality of the channels, 250, off the air. Now, is that weird or what?

0: Okay, that's it. That's what happened last night, and I can only assure you that GE Americom told us exactly as I just reported to you, that the satellite lost Earth track. Totally unheard of, totally weird, and that it should occur during a call of that sort. Beyond all reason. I believe in coincidences, but it's beginning to get a little brutal out there, I would say. Listen, one item before we bring on James on Prague, and that is Hurricane Linda. Now, you know, I've talked to you about weather changes, right? There is a massive Category 5 hurricane, and when I say massive, I mean really massive. They were reporting 180 to 90 mile per hour sustained winds. They're reporting over 200 mile per hour gusts. Well, here, let me read you a fax, one of zillions. Art, here's an El Nino quickening update. ABC News reported tonight that the strongest Pacific hurricane on record has formed off the tip of Baja with sustained winds in excess of 185, actually 200 miles an hour. The storm is moving north, northwest, parallel with the coast. They claim it may weaken somewhat. If it stays on its present course, it could easily move east and slam into Southern California, anywhere between San Diego and Los Angeles. If this happens, it will be the first hurricane or tropical storm to hit California since 1939. Now, I've got to tell you this. They are depending on this storm getting weaker as it moves north. And, of course, the waters north would normally be quite a bit cooler. What they may not be calculating is the 10 to 12 degree hike in the water, which would be fully capable of sustaining this storm, if not at present levels, at very, very serious levels. And so everybody in Southern California, I would say, be prepared, is what I would say. Be prepared. The prevailing weather patterns, once it gets up that far, are west to east, and it might move that storm right into California. These, ladies and gentlemen, are strange times we live in. James von Prague, I am told by Daniel Brinkley, who continues to get better, is the real McCoy. I know that Daniel Brinkley is the real McCoy, and so I trust his word regarding James von Prague. He has received, James has, over 10,000 letters after appearances on NBC's The Other Side. He's been featured on Unsolved Mysteries, Strange Universe, Paranormal Borderline, and countless others. His book, his upcoming, is titled Talking to Heaven. And we will talk with James von Prague about that, beginning right now. James, welcome to the program.
1: Thank you, Art, very much.
0: Was that a weird occurrence or what?
1: That was pretty freaky. That was very strange. Very strange. Even for me, that was strange.
0: I spoke last night with Daniel, and as I said, Daniel said in the whole country there may be two or three people who are real, and James von Prague is one of them.
1: Oh, God bless him.
0: You know Daniel?
1: Oh, yes. Mm-hmm. Yes. Very nice man.
0: James, tell me about yourself. You're a psychic.
1: Well, basically, I'd call myself a medium more than a psychic.
0: More than a psychic.
1: Right. Everyone is psychic to some degree or another, but what I do is I tune into a higher frequency than most. And I'm in between the spirit world and the physical world.
0: All right. In the case of most people who have your sort of talent, James,
1: mm-hmm.
0: there's either they had it from birth or, like Daniel, they acquired it through some incredible occurrence like lightning striking them or whatever. When did you become aware of what you have?
1: Well, it's very interesting because I believe I was born with this ability, and it didn't surface until my 20s, which is about 12, 14 years ago. I was always interested in psychic phenomena, life after death, always. I mean, ever since I can remember, and I always would see things as a child, images, which I thought everyone did see, you know, the classic story there. Hmm. And when I was in my early 20s, someone brought me to a medium, and I didn't know what a medium was. And she said, he talks to the dead. And I said, oh, I don't believe that. It's hocus pocus.
0: How old were you?
1: I was about 22 years old then.
0: 22. And the medium said, he talks to the dead, meaning you.
1: Yeah, the medium said, mediums talk to the dead. And I went to this meeting with this man, several other people, and he looked at me and he said, you're going to do what I'm doing in 2 years. And I said, I'm not going to do it. I have enough trouble with the living. Well, I'm going to talk to the dead. And he said, you're going to. And I said, oh, sure, sure. And I did not believe it. I'm very skeptical of these things. But I was always, you know, I was very fascinated by what he said. And I started reading up on the subject and researching it, every book I could find. And about 2 years later, almost to the day, I started hearing thoughts in my head. And I was talking to a woman on the phone once, and I said, who's this lady named Anna Marie? And she lives in Idaho, and I see a white house, yellow shutters. And she said, that's my grandmother. That was her name. And I said, she showed me a rose petal footstool. And she said she made that, and she insisted whenever she sat down that it was at her feet. And I was exhilarated. It was wonderful. And it started from there, and I've been working ever since. And I never wanted to do this sort of thing. It was kind of like I fell into it. But I think it was just waiting to happen.
0: A gift, a curse, or both?
1: Pardon me?
0: A gift, a curse, or both?
1: Both. You bet. Both. When you become ultra-sensitive, you become sensitive to everything. Good, bad, and indifferent.
0: Right.
1: The world around you, the world you see, the world you don't see. And you have to take extra care of your physical body, your mental body, emotional body, spiritual body. There's a lot to it. It's not all fun and games.
0: Oh, I know that.
1: Yeah.
0: I'm going to have a guest on next week, James, that I haven't had on for a year.
1: Mm-hmm.
0: And it's because of his physical condition. When he does what he does, it drains him in such a way that he really doesn't function properly for quite a while. He's Gordon Michael Scallion.
1: Mm-hmm.
0: And Gordon is going to come back on the air, but it's been a year.
1: Mm-hmm.
0: And he has not been well, and he's not been well because of visions.
1: Mm-hmm.
0: It just drains him. And does it do that to you?
1: You know something, Art, it's very interesting. I used to do that when I first began, but I had to learn how to control the energy because it's all energy. You're dealing with energy and frequencies and attuning yourself to various frequencies. For instance, when I do my work, I will open myself and attune myself to a higher frequency. My whole physical body, of course, is involved and influenced. When I'm finished with the reading, I have to come back down into the frequency of my physical body. I have to slow myself down, and I have this a meditation, you know, my must-do. I have to ground myself constantly. I'm constantly doing that and bringing myself back down.
0: All right. There is no subject in this world I am more interested in than life after death. No subject. I mean, it is the most interesting to me, and I think many other people. If I were to ask you, are you certain, are you sure, unambiguously, can you say that we survive physical death?
1: Yes, you bet.
0: And if somebody were to pin you up against the wall and say, how do you know that, what would you say?
1: I would say energy cannot die. You can't kill energy.
0: Well, that's true, but how would you prove that you survive with some sort of consciousness?
1: Well, the only way I can base it on really is my experience, isn't it? I mean, that's how we go through life, based on our experiences.
0: You bet.
1: And I would just have to go based upon my the readings I've been in, the sessions I've been in, information, which is really, it just blows me away half the time, because many, many times people will still see me doing sessions at public demonstrations, and I bring things through, and I get exhilarated. I'm excited, and I just say, that's amazing. It still amazes me, because it's a miracle each time.
0: All right, I understand you've got a 2-year waiting list for individual consultation, lectures, interviews, that kind of thing.
1: Right, and let me just finish with that. The reason is because what I do is I'm known as a survival evidence medium, which means my specialty is really bringing through evidential details, names, places, events, things I would know nothing about. And many of the times when I'm reading the person, they don't know certain information. It's not in their consciousness. They have to go home and ask a relative to verify. And 9 times out of 10, it makes sense. And I don't know how it happens, but it does. So,
0: James, do you do things that go beyond individual readings? In other words, are you sensitive to what may be coming for all of us or larger events as well?
1: Very interesting. It's really where, you know, it's really where one focuses their energy. If I attune myself or focus my energy on other areas, then I can open myself up to it and receive things. Sure, earth changes, all those sorts of things, I can open myself up to those.
0: Well,
1: I'm sensitive to these things.
0: Yes, I am particularly interested in that. Is that something you do or you avoid?
1: I never really go for it, but I do it. I mean, I can do that, But I've never really, that's not been my specialty, per se.
0: Uh-huh. Your specialty is...
1: But I will tell you that I don't feel, when you were mentioning about the storm coming up to Southern California, I had a very strong feeling or sensation that it would not be destructive. I didn't feel it at all. I felt it would die way before San Diego. I didn't feel there was any...
0: I certainly hope you're correct.
1: I hope so, too. I hope so, too. But that's my feeling that I had.
0: The one difficult thing we have right now is this horrid El Nino.
1: Yeah.
0: And ocean temperatures are 10 to 12 degrees more than they ought to be in that area. That might sustain a storm that otherwise would die in the northern waters. We'll have to wait and see. But they are now issuing some warnings.
1: Amazing.
0: Yeah, amazing is right. So there are a lot of changes going on. Weather is one of them. And I think there are other Earth changes coming as well. But you said that's not your specialty. You specialize instead on actual contact
1: correct.
0: With the dead.
1: That's correct. Proof that there is no such thing as death. It's really just a doorway. As Damien has mentioned also, it is really just a doorway. It's like having a worn-out pair of shoes and leaving them and you're free. I mean, it's very simple. And it's wonderful. And the people come back and they'll bring through their personality and things they like, their dislikes, how they passed over, things that the person would only know, which really it's wonderful. It's a wonderful healing.
0: Okay, talk about the difference. You keep saying frequency, that you go to a higher frequency. Is the difference between here and the other side frequency?
1: Yes, it's all vibration. It's all energy, and it's different levels of energy. You know what it is really, what I like to put it this way, or to make it as simple as possible for everyone, because I'm not a physicist either. But molecules vibrate at a certain rate of speed,
0: that's
1: energy.
0: Right. Yep.
1: Well, when the molecules vibrate at a faster rate of speed, that's where I go to. That's the frequency I'm talking about. Fast spirit vibrates at a very fast rate of speed. That's why most people cannot see spirit with their physical eye or hear with a physical ear, because they're not attuned to that higher frequency.
0: But occasionally along comes somebody who is.
1: Correct. That's right.
0: Yes.
1: And
0: right.
1: I am that way. But there are certain, it's very interesting because there are certain skills that various mediums will have. One medium will be very sharp in clairvoyance, where clairsight, they can see visions or they see spirit. Another person can hear the spirit voices. Another person can feel.
0: James, hold tight. We're at the bottom of the hour and I've got a break here.
1: All
0: right. We'll be right back. This is Coast to Coast AM.
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1: James Von Prague back in a moment.
0: Now we take you back to the night of September 12, 1997 on Art Bell, Somewhere in Time.

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And now, Art Bell.

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1: In her 50s, and she received the lungs and the heart of a young teenage boy.
2: Oh, yes, I did hear it. For the Chicken McNuggets.
1: Bingo.
2: There we go.
1: Not only that, but she dreamed the name of her donor.
2: Yeah, someone wrote me a letter. It was either her or a TV show. They wanted me to go on with her to bring him through and to see what would happen. And we never did that show, but yes, I am familiar with her.
1: Well, that's why I asked you about the nature of the soul. I mean, was that some sort of genetic echo of that young fellow? Was that part of...
2: Yes, exactly. Exactly right. There's a memory. You know, each organ has a memory attached to it very strongly. Is that part of the soul? I don't know, but I will say that it does have a part of a memory, that physical body, and that earthly experience.
1: What can you tell me about the nature of death? In other words...
2: Now we're getting into my topic.
1: In other words, do we live once and die and remain dead across that line, or do we come back?
2: I do believe there is reincarnation, which means that the soul, or the being, needs to experience as much as they can in order to grow. It's like a diamond. The more experiences you have, the more facets of the diamond, the sharper the color, okay? And with these experiences, you grow. I do believe that we set things in motion to grow. And the earth world is our school. And we have these wonderful experiences here we go through to grow. Once we've completed school, we go back home. And then we set up another way of learning, a further way to learn. And we continue on learning.
1: You know what you're saying right now sounds a lot like what the Heaven's Gate group said. They said Earth is school.
2: Mm-hmm.
1: They said we have graduated to a level above human.
2: Mm.
1: Sounds similar.
2: Mm-hmm.
1: So perhaps all of what they said was not as whacked out as it was made out to be?
2: You bet. I believe there are some things. I don't know, you know, what their whole thing is about. I really don't, so I can't speak from that. But I will say that there are many people who have lots of the truth, but they mix them up in fear and other ways.
1: Sure.
2: Unfortunately, you know, it comes out in mixed versions, with the truth being in there somewhere, including religions. I mean, religions have bits and pieces of the truth thrown throughout it. But unfortunately, it gets slaughtered, and a man's ego gets in the way there and colors it very differently.
1: Do you believe the Bible to be the precise word of God?
2: Not at all. I believe it has the essence of God all through it. And I do believe that man, unfortunately, twisted the words, the sacred words, to fit his own needs, to control people. There are definitely, I believe, passages there which are true. And ring of the truth, definitely, no doubt about it.
1: I share that view with you, but...
2: I think it's been translated so many times, and there's been so much of man's influence in there to help to control, using their own selfish reasons, their own greed, their own egos to be settled, that unfortunately it's changed. But I do believe there are definitely places in there where the essence is still around, still alive.
1: Oh, of course.
2: Yeah.
1: But there's fear. There's fear.
2: The fear
1: of God. Are we really supposed to be afraid of God?
2: Oh, boy, why would we? God is pure love. It's unfortunate that the religions have controlled people by fear. That's, of course, how they do it. It's controlled by fear. By fear, you control the masses. And they do that everywhere. Advertising does that. Everyone does that.
1: Yep.
2: That's you control people. And when you realize there is no fear, and look, it's fear of death. When you take the fear away from death, then people can start living life. And through life, then they progress and they learn to love. They're not afraid of love. They're not afraid of death.
1: Reincarnation again. Do just humans reincarnate?
2: I believe that animals reincarnate as well.
1: Oh.
2: And I do believe that animals will reincarnate through the animal kingdom. I don't believe, many people believe that they cross a species, they cross kingdoms. I personally believe, from my experience, that they stay within their own kingdom. And what a wonderful

0: wonderful way to teach human beings unconditional love. Yeah.
1: I've got a cat that's about one notch from human.
0: You bet.
1: And then I've got two other cats that are cats.
0: You got it. That's very true. I have one also who's very much a lady and very human in many, many respects. And they have a wonderful sixth sense, don't they? They know exactly what's going on, animals. Right before earthquakes happen, you look at your animals and you'll see they get very strange. They'll hide or they'll be away.
1: Oh, yes.
0: And look at the cows before it rains. Sometimes there's a storm, approaching storm. They will lie down on the ground. The animals know. They are very aware. Or when someone walks into a room who doesn't have whatever, you want to call it bad vibration, dead energy, the animal will walk away or go near their master to protect them. It often happens.
1: Well, there's not a lot of difference between the animals and, I mean, we are animals as well. The only difference is we have conditioned ourselves out of hearing all of this or feeling all of this. But I bet some, like yourself, and some people can, in effect, begin to feel these things the animals feel if you train yourself to, can't you?
0: You bet. You bet. If you become more aware of the inner world instead of the outer world. When I teach my classes, I always tell people to go into the inner world, the inner you, that you which was very real when you were a child, that unfortunately around the age of 6 or 7 closed down. Because you become more sensitized. If you can train yourself, becoming more sensitized and knowing yourself better, then you can feel these things and know things, become very wise with the human condition.
1: All right. The other side. I want to talk about the other side.
0: Oh, good.
1: What you know about the other side. Everybody wants to know. I want to know. When we die, where do we go?
0: Okay. Now, I'm going to preface this by saying all of my answers for the past 12 years have been based totally on my experiences with spirits that have come back and also many books which I've read, hundreds and hundreds of books on the subject. So that's where I get my background from. And from that, I must start with that in the Bible. It says, my father has a house with many mansions.
1: Yes.
0: What that means, the various spiritual levels which exist, of which there are many. And you go to that level which you created on the earth based upon your thoughts, your words, and your deeds. The love that you make is the love that you take. You know, there was always that little saying about God writing his book, and the, you know, writing down everything that we do. It's very true in many respects, in that every experience we have, it is recorded in what's called our aura, the electromagnetic field around us.
1: Mm-hmm.
0: And at the time of death, as Damien will also attest to this, we go through a review of our life. And we see what we did good and what we did bad, or you know, if you want to call it that. We judge ourselves. There is no God that sits in judgment and says, you go there, you go there.
1: We judge ourselves.
0: We judge ourselves. And we see how a simple thought affected someone. If we were mad at someone at a store, perhaps, and we yelled at them for no good reason, and they in turn, it upset them, and they in return turned to another storemate and yelled at them and so forth, and the energy was transferred that way. When you pass over, you see how your one word, your one thought upset that person and in turn how it upset the other person. And we see the rippling effect and how we are all one. We really are all one.
1: That's a terrifying thought.
0: Isn't it a terrifying thought?
1: It is. To imagine
0: really
1: that you will have a full life review and you will feel what everybody else felt from you. That's terrifying.
0: That is when we have to start taking responsibility for our thoughts, our words, and our deeds. You see? That is our responsibility here, to learn to take responsibility for how we treat one another. Because it's very true, we should treat one another as we ourselves would want to be treated. Because it will come back, and every action has a reaction. What we give out, we will get back.
1: Is there hell? Is there a hell?
0: Yes, there is hell.
1: There is heaven.
0: Let me just also say, because it's so interesting, many people will come back and they talk about a first level they go to, what's called the astral level, which is a very real physical level, where they will experience things like they had on the earth. They have houses there, they have trees, they have lakes.
1: Right. I was hoping for that. Beer, football, sex.
0: You can have whatever you want, Art. Whatever you want. Whatever satisfies you, you can have it until you get to the point where you feel it doesn't do anything for you anymore.
1: Okay. Uh-huh.
0: It's very much like, you know, we work, we go for a job, and we stay in that job, the position, for as long as we need to.
1: Kind of like party till you drop.
0: Exactly.
1: Uh-huh.
0: And you realize it doesn't do anything for you anymore. You don't need it anymore. And you move on. And many of these spirits, these souls, people that pass over, they need the physicality, number one, feel comfortable about the transition.
1: Sure.
0: Many times, there'll be a house set up. Like, let's say a husband goes before the wife. He will set up with his thoughts the house and all details of the house that they had on the earth. So when his wife passes over, she will feel comfortable with the transition.
1: God, that makes sense.
0: It happens quite, you know, quite, this is what I hear all the time. And hell, like I said before, there are many mansions. What you give out, you get back. Like I said, you have to review your life, all the thoughts, all the things you did. If you lived a horrible life, if you killed someone, if you were mean to someone, you have to relive that life, the thoughts, the words, and you feel everything that that other person felt, how you treated them, and that's hell. Forgiving yourself, reliving it over and over again until you forgive yourself. And one of the hardest things I have found for spirit, you know, for people when they pass over is to forgive themselves. And that's many of the readings when they come through, the spirits come through, one of the first things they will say, please forgive me, I'm sorry, please forgive me. Because they want to move on too, and many times they're almost chained to the earth by their loved ones because of how they treated them. And they want, you know, this is what comes through most often.
1: James, what is a ghost?
0: What is a ghost? Well, I would say a ghost is someone which could be, number one, a person who didn't realize there was no such thing as death. See, death is a very natural state. We die every night. We go to sleep. We leave our bodies every night.
1: Little slice of death.
0: Yes, a little slice of death. And what happens is sometimes the death occurs very quickly, and the person doesn't realize that they've passed over because they're still very much in a physical body. It seems like they're in a body because the spirit body is the exact replica of the physical body.
1: And they're in that area where there is a physical plane.
0: That's right, but they're not yet to that area because they're still around their house because they don't realize they've passed over, you see?
1: Sure.
0: And that would be called a poltergeist also. And if someone, if their mind was set on the physical world and the physicality of this world, they were greedy, they liked things their way, they wanted their things, their house, this will draw them down. If they have no consciousness about moving to a higher level, no spirituality,
1: mm-hmm.
0: It certainly doesn't help them. You are what you are.
1: It seems like poltergeists, ghosts, that sort of thing, occur around very specific incidences. People who die suddenly, who are not expecting to, people who die with some incredible passion that was not completed on Earth. It was all cut short, and somehow they just can't go on.
0: Totally correct. That's exactly right. Exactly. Many times I've brought through people who have not finished up. And they were. I've had murderers, people that have murdered, and they were upset about being murdered, that their life ended so quickly at the hand of another.
1: Yes.
0: And they want to finish something up that they came back to do, and they are really upset about not finishing. And, you know, it doesn't really help them to be upset, but many times that condition will remain with them. And you see, one of the things, too, is once you pass on, there is no such thing as time.
1: That's where I was going next.
0: I thought you were.
1: In other words, is there any reference at all between what we know of as time and what is the passage of time? It's hard to even talk about there.
0: Right. The measurement of time is only, it really only relates to the physical world. And then we get into quantum physics, which I'm not an expert at. But the time is only relative to the physical world because of the sense of measurement of growth. When you in the spirit world, there is no growth. You measure growth by your experience, what your experience is. See, that's what it is. People realize, the spirit people realize that it's your birthday or that there's a holiday because they come and see all the you're running to stores and buying things and
1: right.
0: Christmas cheer. That's how they know, because they're seeing you running around. They know your thoughts, and that's how they register that.
1: Huh.
0: It's very interesting. Many times I've brought people through and said, you've been over there for about 20 years. I said, oh, my goodness, it feels like just yesterday I arrived. So very much out of time.
1: When you experience contact with somebody on the other side, I guess you've been doing it so long now that it's, I don't want to say ho-hum for you, but...
0: Well, it's never ho-hum because each experience is a miracle. I mean, it really is a miracle. It really is. And the energy of love which comes through, I can't even give you in English the language here that we have, because the feelings are just incredible. And that's why I do the work I do. It's just incredible amount of love.
1: Do you believe the time will ever come, and how will it come, that we actually establish contact other than, you know, through somebody like yourself or Danian or others?
0: Oh, certainly.
1: In other words, will science ever do it?
0: Well, right now, actually, as we speak, there are organizations, and they have Mark Macy, who's a fascinating man, works with contacting spirit, and Luxembourg is a whole society where they contact spirit through electronics, through the computer,
1: uh-huh.
0: through the telephone. They've done these things. I've seen it. I've heard it. I've actually had set with an experiment, and we've had the spirit come through, and they work with the white noise of the band radio.
1: That's right.
0: And that's how they come through, and they use that. And they're experimenting with that, and they've had some wonderful successes. And they've said that one day you'll be able to see us on television, on a kind of television. It's being very kept very secretive because they do not want...
1: They're doing that work now?
0: Yes, they are.
1: Talk about worlds in collision. Holy mackerel.
0: Yes. And they have to be very secretive about it in some respects yet, because they don't want anyone, they don't want the information to get in the wrong hands.
1: Are you in contact with these people? Do you get a report on the research?
0: I'm not. My friend Mark does it all the time. He travels around the world, does it. And there's a book out about it. Yes. I mean, I don't get on a regular basis, but I just call him up and talk to him.
1: Well, it might make sense. If what you're saying is true about a simple difference in frequency being the answer, then electronically there could eventually be a door opened. Is that a door we really want to open?
0: I think so. I think we could afford to open that door because look what we would have to learn. And by learning more about the spirit world, we learn more about the physical world, how to treat each other here, and that's really what the most important thing is. I mean, that's really what it's all about, isn't it?
1: Right. I guess it is. But, I mean, there will be those who say it's not nice to fool around with Mother Nature or God's realm in this case.
0: Well, I think the more we do know about the spirit world, I do believe it will help us to have a much better life and world here on this earth and learn how to treat each other better. It will definitely make some incredible changes.
1: You know what a remote viewer is, right?
0: Oh, sure. Uh-huh. Definitely.
1: What realm are remote viewers operating in?
0: I believe that, and forgive me because I'm not an expert in the field, but I have had several experiences with students of mine who have been doing remote viewing, and they've had wonderful successes. And I believe that there's a sense, a part of their consciousness, which leaves the body and does go to that place, and they view things.
1: So they could be in the same realm.
0: I don't know if it's the exact same realm, you mean as spirit?
1: The astral plane.
0: They could be seeing things that spirit would see. Oh, yeah, and there are people that leave, you know, Robert Monroe's book, Far Journeys Out of the Body.
1: Sure.
0: Teaches, how to leave the body. And they've had many people who leave the body and they have experiences with spirits on the astral level, and they're meeting them. Many people have, through meditation, actually, you see your guides and do see spirit people. Many people can do it that way as well.
1: All right. Is all over there on that side love, or is there evil?
0: Well, again, it goes to the heaven and hell question. Because with one, there's another. And you learn about love through evil, don't you? I mean, you have to have both to learn. Like I said, there are places where that does exist. There are levels where that exists, I'll put it that way.
1: Is that a danger for you? In other words, have you ever run into something that, pardon the expression, scared the hell out of you?
0: Oh, sure. And I should tell you that, you know, the way I work and the way the natural law really is like attracts like. If you keep yourself in a loving place, you will only attract that which is at that level. It's like walking into a room where there's too much light, too bright for someone, and they have to close their eyes. The level that I work at, the level that I'm in, or that I'm on, is a very loving level. So I wouldn't draw those negative things to me, but I'm not saying they're not around. But I think I'm also very well protected, too, because I made an agreement with my guides. If I did this work, then I'd be well protected. And they said, you will be. I will tell you, I had a story, though, once, where a girl came to me, a complete stranger, of course, and she said, I want to speak to my adopted brother. And I said, well, we'll see if he's here. And about 20 minutes later, I said, there is a man here. And I said, it's very interesting because he is speaking to me from the floor up towards me. And most spirit people will talk to me from the top of the ceiling down to me, like the left side of me. And I said, this is very peculiar because he's cursing at me. He's saying some horrible things to me.
1: Really?
0: Oh, it's horrible. And I said, the feeling I get is a very nasty, negative person. And I said, this is what I feel like evil. And I said, it feels dark, and I don't like it, and I'm going to let him go. She goes, oh, he was exactly like that. That's what he was like. He was in jail. He was in prison. He killed someone. Like, well, thanks a lot for letting me tune into that.
1: Yeah, thanks a lot for that. All right, hold on. We're at the top of the hour. Take a break. We'll be right back. My guest is James von Trog. I'm Art Bell, and this, of course, is Coast to Coast AM.
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1: Good morning, everybody. James Von Fogg is my guest, and he'll be back in a moment.
0: You're listening to Art Bell Somewhere in Time, tonight featuring a replay of Coast to Coast AM from September 12th, 1997.

0: back now to James von Prague. James, are you there?
1: I certainly am.
0: Good. All right. James, we were talking before the top of the hour about the possibility of interaction between this side and the other side. And you told me they were doing research with respect to electronics, computers, something that would actually establish contact with the other side, almost like you could watch TV.
1: That's right. It's called instrumental transcommunication. And they've used computers and telephones televisions they've used and for quite a while. And there's a society in Luxembourg is where the main chapter of this is. And Mark Macy wrote a book called Conversations Beyond the Light by Dr. Pat Kubis and Mark Macy.
0: Mm-hmm.
1: And describes all the experiments and the successes. And they have various scientists also who are involved on the other side who work on this this experiment with instrumental transcommunication.
0: Are they ever going to go public with that?
1: I think they're going to. You know, again, I'm not privy to their information a lot, but I think when it's safe and when the spirit people say it's safe to do it and go ahead, they will.
0: We talked a little bit about ghosts, spirits here on Earth. Is it possible, James, to trap a spirit?
1: Yes, it is possible to trap a spirit.
0: And
1: you can trap a spirit. I'll say trap. I'll say put it to you like this. Everything is, a spirit receives impressions from you, whether it's prayers or thoughts. And if you, for instance, are very upset about someone's death and you grieve and grieve and grieve, you're actually holding them down.
0: Really?
1: You're holding them back. Because your thoughts keep them down on this level. It's very much like a telephone, ringing and ringing and ringing. They have to answer it and answer it. They can't move on. And they have work to do in the spirit world. They have things they do there to progress, also spiritually. And it does no good to the person on the earth or the spirit, because the person on the earth also has a job down there. They have a mission here, which they have to continue and evolve. And if they're spending most of their time grieving, they're not going to do their mission, their work here.
0: Did you ever see a movie with Mimi Rogers in it called The Rapture?
1: No, I never have, unfortunately.
0: Trust me, rent it, go see it.
1: I will tomorrow. The Rapture, okay.
0: Yes, you definitely need to see that. And so then I won't give it away.
1: Okay.
0: What about those who commit suicide, James?
1: In my book I have a chapter on that because people have been asking that for many times. It really comes, though, I found, behind the motivation behind the act. For instance, if it was someone who is mentally ill, well, a lot can't be done for that person. But if it was someone who is conscious of their life and had a good thing going, then there is a little bit more they have to pay back for that. Also, you have to realize that you come back into this life and you set yourself up. You set certain magnetic fields up for you, magnetic ties to the earth. And you have prepared for this incarnation. There's a time to be born and a time to die. There's a natural time to be born, natural time to die. Mm-hmm. If you pluck yourself out before your natural time, mm-hmm. you are still tied to the earth's magnetic ties. You're still here until it is your natural time to pass on. Very much like pulling an avocado and pulling a pit out of an avocado before it's ripe, or a fruit before it's ripe.
0: Well, the organized religions would be a lot more down on it than that. They would say you've committed a mortal sin going to hell.
1: Right. Well, however the interpretation was, you know, what the interpretation can be. Many times I found that spirit will go into a sleep or a slumber, and they wake up during the anniversary of the death, and they relive the entire thing again. And many times I've brought through spirits who are on that level and begging for forgiveness. There's one about a boy in the book that I wrote a story that he came through. And I said to the mother, I said, there's a man here. And I said, this is very strange because I see a man. And he goes to the backyard of a house. And I said, I see him hanging on the tree. He's hung himself. And he actually showed me him leaving his body. And the realization, oh, my God, what have I done? Trying to get back into the body and can't. And I said, he's been this condition ever since. And it's been about a year now before the reading. So these things happen.
0: Okay, that's somebody who shouldn't have gone. They went early. They cut off an otherwise good life.
1: You bet.
0: What about the person with terminal cancer, AIDS? They're okay. In pain. They're racked with pain.
1: Let me, again, I will talk about that in 1 second. Let me just also say, though, there are many spirits who tend to, they pass over, and they see what they've done with their life, and they're in such a rush to get back into the incarnation that they come back before everything is set and rhythm. And then many times they will be walking around this earth feeling as though they do not fit in. They just, their timing is off. They don't feel like they belong here. And I have found many suicides to be a result of that. People felt they did not belong here. As far as AIDS and cancer, terminal illnesses, well, again, it's up to that individual soul to decide for themselves. But maybe they had to go through that experience for whatever reason. Maybe through that experience, they were helping to teach other people how to love, other people taking care of them who have, you know, come out of their, who started loving them or loving more because this person was ill. Maybe that person is ill is teaching these people how to love. Maybe there are valuable lessons in that, perhaps. Hmm. Once you realize there is no such thing as death, it doesn't really matter.
0: Gagnon says that, too. There is no such thing as death.
1: Oh, there isn't. There isn't. There's only life. There's only life. That's all there is.
0: Life and life and life and life.
1: Mm-hmm. Life and life and life and life. And I'm sure there's life other places besides just this earth.
0: Well,
1: but I don't know about more about that. But
0: well,
1: you know,
0: well,
1: I'm sure there is. And
0: during,
1: other ways of evolvement and other beings and other energies and so forth.
0: During all the time you've communicated with the other side, have you ever felt you communicated with something that was not human?
1: Oh, I have a great story for you. I have a wonderful story for you.
0: Go right ahead.
1: And I'm a Virgo with Capricorn rising. Now, if people know astrology, that's a very down-to-earth, grounded person. And a Virgo is someone who's very scientific and, you know, very analytical left brain. So here I am, and I started this part of the reason I have the audience, the people that back me or believe me, is because I come to this with a very skeptical mind. Okay?
0: Okay.
1: I want proof. I insist the spirit gives proof and so forth. I brought a group to Sedona, Arizona, which you probably know very well.
0: I do.
1: Yeah. And we had ufologists help us to bring a tour to a certain area. And there's that ranch over there, a private ranch.
0: Yes.
1: I don't know the name of that. But then there's all supposedly underground caverns and whole underground areas for these UFOs, okay?
0: You're on the air in Sedona now. And what is special about Sedona? Let's begin there.
1: Well, it's an energy vortex. There are many vortexes. There are minerals in the earth. Iron ore is very strong in that area. And perhaps these instruments, these people bring in, whatever you want to call them, these beings, need that mineral for energy.
0: Okay.
1: I don't know. But when I was in Sedona, we saw at least, well, I'll put it this way, we saw lights in the sky very close to us, and there were pulsating lights moving. There were colors I'd never seen before, and these were not airplanes. These were something, I saw them. I did not see it as disc-related. It was dark. But there were definitely something which I had never seen before, nor had, you know, 20 of the other people that were with me. At one point, the man said, I said, they're beautiful. Some of these lights are very, very beautiful, and they're very close. Very much like Close Encounter.
0: Yes.
1: Very much like that.
0: Yes.
1: And I said to the man who was heading the tour, the group here, I said, you know, I have a sense that there are presences in the field here. And he said, yes, there are. Now, many times he said, you'll see lights in the field, or some that appears like someone's eyes, but they happen very quickly. And I had this sense come over me that they were there. And he said, they are. And I said, they want to communicate. Now, I couldn't believe I was saying this, but that's the feeling I got. Overwhelming sense that they want to communicate. So he said, well, go ahead. So I walked into the field, and I felt these presences very much around me. And when I say presences, I mean a change in the energy. You know when you're standing in a room and someone walks behind you?
0: Yes.
1: And you feel like someone's behind you?
0: You
1: that
0: do.
1: Sort of thing, right?
0: Right.
1: So that's the sort of thing I was feeling. And I opened myself up. And I got that these were beings from the Pleiades. And all they said to me was, we do not understand how the human being has an element known as love all around them, everywhere with them, around them, and they do not use it. Isn't that interesting? And that was the message. And I was like, oh, my God.
0: Well, on one level in society right now, that's absolutely true more and more, I'm sorry to say. On another level, some individuals are growing spiritually, but some are going in the exact opposite direction.
1: Yeah. Yeah.
0: Now, I'll give your book a plug here in a minute. I wrote a book called The Quickening. I don't know if you've heard about it. It simply says that in every single aspect of human endeavor, economics, politics, the environment. I could go on about that forever. Every single social behavior, every aspect of human behavior, things are beginning to move at a faster and faster clip, exponentially faster, and that we're headed toward some sort of an event of some sort.
1: Yes.
0: And
1: definitely.
0: You believe that?
1: Oh, definitely. We're going faster and faster in time. Things are speeding up quicker and quicker. The vibration is getting faster and faster. I've heard this. This is something I've heard of. Yes. Most definitely.
0: Mm-hmm. Do you have any sense of what may lie ahead?
1: Do I have a sense of what might lie ahead?
0: Yes.
1: The only sense that I get, really, Art, is that people will be definitely becoming much more aware of the world around them, of the people around them, and themselves and how to treat people. I do believe there's going to be a very strong spiritual consciousness, more overwhelming, and we're going to see more phenomena like you had last night. More things like that are going to occur. Much, much more. I believe that within the next 10 to 15 years, our government's going to come out and talk about UFOs openly. They're going to have to, because it's going to become quite obvious and evident. They're all around us. And things that we thought at one time were just stories are real.
0: All right, here's a fact. Can you please ask James the following? My dad died of lung cancer in 1995. During his last few years, he treated my mother and myself horribly. Only in his last week of life did we find that the cancer had spread to his brain and probably accounted for the things he did. When he died, he took his cats. Each time when I found myself thinking about him and what he'd done, his 18-year-old cat would stand up and stare into space. Mm-hmm. At one point, I took a picture below, which he includes in the facts, mm-hmm. and captured a white ball of light.
1: Mm-hmm. Spirit light. Mm-hmm.
0: Uh-huh. Is this spirit trapped here because of the things he did, even though he was under the influence of an illness?
1: Very interesting.
0: And I've got a picture of this ball of light. It's pretty weird.
1: Oh, yeah. I've had pictures like that. I have quite a bit of them, and that's very common, actually, that will happen. Especially in the certain conditions where the spirit is around and they're unhappy and they need forgiveness, they can't move on sometimes. Just like we were talking about before, that's a great example right there. I do believe that that man wants forgiveness and wants them to forgive him and that he's sorry. He regrets the way he treated them. And, you know, I must say, this is where prayers come in. And the Catholic Church is very right when they talk about having a mass and concentrated prayers, because prayers are pure loving thoughts. Really what that is love being sent out. And that will help that individual progress, to move on, show them love. I always tell people, you know, if you were in his shoes, what makes you think you would do anything differently? You know, how do we know what that man had to go through? You know, we might have treated the same way. So we're not perfect, are we? So I always tell people that. You have to forgive someone. Because you never know, you might have been the same way. But, yes, I do believe that. Definitely his father there.
0: Well, if you go through a full life review,
1: mm-hmm.
0: take a man like this is a hard question, really. I mean, here's a fellow who had brain deterioration, cancer that had spread to his brain.
1: Mm-hmm.
0: And in his life review, will he really have to review the hurt he visited on others because of a physical malady that he had?
1: Of course. You have to go through everything.
0: Mm-hmm. That doesn't seem fair.
1: Well, you see, we learn from these things, and we learn more about ourselves through these things. Many times cancers come out of imbalance, and it could be from the spiritual, the mental, the physical, the emotional. Maybe that man had learned to be more balanced with his emotions, and maybe next time now he'll come back with that recognition or that memory, that soul memory, because he went through this heavy experience, that he'll come back next time knowing he has to be more in balance of his emotions or physical. I feel psychically, on a psychic level, that this man's emotions were totally out of balance. I really do, and that's why I feel like that might have, that's what I feel. And he might have come back next time to equal that out.
0: All right. You are a medium rather than a psychic.
1: Let me put it this way, Art. It's easy to put it this way. Every medium is psychic. Not every psychic is a medium.
0: All right. I envision then a séance.
1: Ooh.
0: Do you do those?
1: I do séances.
0: You do séances.
1: We do not hold hands or have it dark or a red light or candles. We don't need any of that. That's very Hollywood.
0: I understand.
1: You saw the movie Ghost, which probably everyone has seen.
0: Oh yes.
1: Very, very similar to what I do. I bring through evidential details. But you don't need to sit and hold hands. And it's very funny because Los Angeles Times was here and they did a piece on me. And they expected all of that. They expected the dark curtains and the dark, you know, the dark room and the candles. And I'm just an ordinary guy sitting in my living room and saying, okay, let's start. And they're like, wait a minute, don't we have to hold hands or something? I said, no, we don't do any of that. It's very Hollywood.
0: Are there ever, during a seance, physical manifestations from the other side that others see other than you?
1: Yes, actually, yes, they do many times. And again, it depends on the type of mediumship being used. I am predominantly a mental medium, which means I will get mental impressions. But there are physical mediums where actual physical manifestations occur. I went to a seance about 2 months ago, and these people from England were here, and we saw spirit lights all throughout the room. There were fingers in the air, hands in the air, and when you touch them, there was nothing behind them. You feel people touching your hair. And it was conditioned seance room. I made sure of it because, you know, like I said, I'm very skeptical. I checked everything. And, yes, that does happen. Many times when I will be doing readings, though, I will have someone, cold breezes will happen, I have a bell in my room, and that'll go off. Music will start. I've had that happen.
0: Why cold?
1: It's a change in the temperature, the energy. It's energy, the spirit body and the vibration that they're on. It's the physical world, the dense physical world. For some reason, there's a coolness, and that's how the molecules to vibrate. That's what I've heard because of the spirit body.
0: Have you been investigated? Have teams from parapsychological units ever come and actually brought instruments and tried to measure changes in magnetic field, changes in temperature, changes that could be documented in some way?
1: I invited them to do brainwave changes. That would be really great to have me just hook up to a machine and see my brainwaves, if they would change before I would go into an altered state. And what was as I was in the altered state, and it was not done. I didn't do that. But no, I've never been tested that way. And I just don't know if they have the right machinery to measure this sort of thing. I do believe in some ways that they don't have it yet.
0: Yes.
1: Yet. I think they will one day, but I don't think they do yet.
0: All right. Well, you'll enjoy this. Bottom of the hour. We'll be right back. Sit tight, James.
1: Okay.
0: From the high desert, this is Coast to Coast AM.
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0: I am in love with this voice, that face, that hair. I'm going to take Shannon's picture down. Put up crystals. I think I've made a conversion. That's Crystal Gale. Good morning, everybody. I'm Art Bell, and this is Coast to Coast AM.
1: Now, we take you back to the night of September 12th, 1997, on Art Bell's Somewhere in Time.

0: my guest is James Von Prague, widely respected by everybody I've talked to as being the real McCoy. He's a medium. And we'll talk about the status of mediums with him in a moment, but I have got something I want him to hear and I want you to hear. This just came to me. Thank you, David, for sending it. It's entitled Patients Near Death See Visions of Hell by Robert Matthews, science correspondent. It ran in the United Kingdom, UK News, and reads as follows. Terrifying accounts of gravely ill people who claim to have been dragged to the gates of hell by demons are to be studied scientifically for the first time by a British psychologist. The existence of so-called near-death experiences, NDEs, in which dying people report having mystical sensations before being resuscitated is now widely accepted by doctors and scientists, their cause, though, unknown. They typically involve a feeling of deep peace, followed by a sensation of floating up through a tunnel toward a bright light and into a beautiful kingdom. But it is now becoming clear that for some people, NDEs are far from blissful. Instead of feeling a floating upwards, they report being pulled downward toward a pit inhabited by demons. The experiences of Evelyn Hazel, a London-based art historian, as she fought for life against meningitis are typical. Quote, I had reached a critical stage in the illness, was hovering between life and death. I was aware of being involved in an intense and very real struggle for my life, she told the Telegraph. Quote, a three-legged being, rather like the Isle of Man symbol, was pulling both my legs down to infinite depths. I knew without a doubt that if I relaxed and I gave in, I'd be dead. I believe this struggle went on for some considerable time, and I eventually managed to break away from whatever it was pulling me down. Mrs. Hazel went on to make a full recovery, but she has never forgotten her terrifying ordeal at the very threshold of death. A similar experience continues to haunt another named Jane, a woman who fought for life after a miscarriage. She said, quote, it was an awful feeling, like I was going down a big hole and I couldn't get up. I was going into this big pit. I was going further and further down, trying to claw my way back up, and I kept slipping. Similar accounts are now being studied by a psychologist at Coventry University who plans to use science to probe the negative nature of NDEs. How about that, James?
1: Ooh, scary. Ooh.
0: Ooh, scary is right.
1: I've done it for 12 years, and I haven't had one of those experiences yet.
0: Have you heard of people who have?
1: No, I haven't. But I must say, you like attracts like. I'd have to know what these people's backgrounds were before they went passed over, and also what their conditions were when they died, and what their makeup was. You know?
0: All right, here's another one for you. Please.
1: I just also mentioned that my book, Talking to Heaven, I just want to put that in there because people were asking me. Yeah, October 27th it comes out, and that's how people can contact me in the book, and they have my website and my address, and I'm answering all these questions on suicide and AIDS and Alzheimer's and life extension machines, and also how to become a medium, how to deal with grief, the process of grief, how one goes through the process, the various steps.
0: All of that in your book?
1: It's all in my book, Talking to Heaven, so I want people to know that.
0: Where can people get it?
1: October 27th at any major bookstore.
0: Okay.
1: Okay.
0: Let me take you back now to life extension machines.
1: Yeah, like putting them on a machine.
0: Oh, you mean...
1: life support.
0: What do you think about that?
1: I don't go for life support. I believe there's a natural time to come in and go out. I do believe that the person will pass over when they want to pass over, no matter what they're hooked on to. But I don't think we should extend life if it's not meant to be.
0: Hmm.
1: Of course, you're speaking to someone who believes in life after death. You're not speaking to someone who doesn't, so... I'm a little biased.
0: All right, please ask James, assuming that a soul is reincarnated,
1: right.
0: Is there any particular time in which this occurs? For example, upon death,
1: right.
0: Is a soul immediately reincarnated, or is there a sort of waiting state? If there is a waiting state, what do you believe determines which soul gets reincarnated to the new life?
1: Good question. Very good question. I do believe in reincarnation. What happens is the average time for a soul to reincarnate is 200 to 300 Earth years. That does not mean that that soul cannot come back earlier than that. But you have to remember also that they prepare for the next incarnation. And as I said, things have to be in its natural progression. For instance, they also, when I said prepare, let's say they want to be a doctor in the next life. For some reason, they have to go through being a medical doctor. They might prepare and study this in between incarnations to do that. And many times people will wait for other beings, their soul mates, to come back into the light. And we usually will come back in group souls, families and friends, to rework the karma from the other lifetime. You know?
0: I've got the September, October, somebody just sent it to me, 1997 Backwoods Home Magazine, whatever that is, but it's got a classified area in it. And I'm going to read you a quick classified ad. It said, says, wanted, someone to go back in time with me. This is not a joke that gives a P.O. box in Oakview, California. You get paid after we get back. Bring your own weapons. Safety not guaranteed. I've done this only once before. It's my way of introducing a question. Is or do you think time travel will be possible?
1: Yes. Yes, definitely. It is now in so many ways. I've done it.
0: You've
1: oh, my God.
0: Done
1: you've done it? How
0: you've done it? Right. Exactly.
1: Well, you will probably heard of Dr. Brian Weiss, Many Lives, Many Masters.
0: Yes.
1: Yes. Well, he's a good friend of mine, and we do seminars together. And we did one recently in Ensenada, Mexico. And it was quite profound because he regressed the group, and I also went along with it. And I don't think I'm very easy to be hypnotized at all. But I saw myself, and I knew it was me, in military uniforms, one right after the other, general, corporal, all of these uniforms flashing from one war to the other. And all I saw were the uniforms, but I knew they were mine. And I knew it was me, and I was there. And I knew that I was responsible for sending in troops or soldiers, whatever you call it, for killing hundreds and hundreds and hundreds and thousands of people. I called the shot. And I knew that that was six lifetimes that happened. And I knew that I came back in this incarnation to alleviate all that karma for those people and bring in love instead of war and hate.
0: Oh, I was about to say, that's serious karma.
1: And yes, and I've come back in this lifetime to alleviate that. And that is, I would say that's definitely time travel. That was definitely time travel. And I mean, it was real, so real art. I could see the buttons on the uniforms. That's how real it was.
0: Oh, that's real, all right.
1: And that to me would be time travel. I mean, you see. There's no such thing as time. I mean, the soul goes way back and way forward if we measure it that way.
0: So you're not scared of death?
1: Oh, God, no. I look forward to it.
0: You know,
1: oh, yeah, get out of this world, please. Yes, I look forward to it. I feel like I'll be going back home. That'll be home. I never felt like I belonged here. It definitely feels like I enjoy life, definitely. But it does feel like there's work here. I definitely feel like I'm in school and so forth.
0: So you understand that you are to remain here until...
1: My mission is complete.
0: Until your mission is complete.
1: Mm-hmm.
0: You almost sounded for a second like you were a candidate to take yourself out early.
1: Really? I thought you were going to say an alien.
0: No.
1: Waiting for my ship to appear and go back on.
0: No, somebody who might feel that he's graduated and take matters into his own hands.
1: Oh, God, no.
0: You're not that.
1: Mm-mm.
0: But you're
1: no,
0: looking,
1: life is sacred. I would not do that.
0: You're looking forward to... Exactly right. You're looking forward... That's my feeling, too.
1: Mm-hmm. Mm-hmm.
0: Life is very sacred. On the other hand, I'm a libertarian, and mm-hmm. what other people do with their lives, I wouldn't want to get in the way of, and I sure as hell don't think our government ought to be getting in the way.
1: Mm-hmm. Mm-hmm.
0: How do you feel about that? Laws against...
1: Laws against suicide?
0: Yeah.
1: Again, I believe stuff that owns soul's nature. You know, I don't think our government has a right to involve themselves in other people's lives. I don't believe that at all. I think everyone has their own, you know, that comes up in the learning process of each soul. They have to go through it themselves. No one should be dictator to how a person rules their life. I don't believe that's, I think everyone should have the freedom to decide for themselves.
0: All right. If a husband or a wife or a family member comes to you as a medium,
1: right,
0: and asks you to talk to somebody who has passed on.
1: Right. I don't ask who they want to speak to either. I know nothing about them, nor do I know who they want to speak to.
0: Well, my question is this. Okay. Are there ever things you were told by the person on the other side that you don't pass on?
1: That I censor. And the answer to that is no. My agreement with Spirit, when I first did this work, when I got myself involved in, I want to tell you, I was working at Paramount Studios in a wonderful position over there, and I should have stayed. It would have been great. But I gave up that top job to do this full time. Now, at that time when I made the agreement with the spirit world, and that's much I believed in this work and the faith that I had in it. They said to me, I said, we made an agreement where if they give me the information, then I am able to give it out. And that's how we've worked it. Of course, I do, certain things will come through a certain way, and I say it nicely. I won't, you know, hurt someone. But if they give me the information, I will definitely give it out.
0: So you might at times not precisely translate.
1: Well, I mean, you also have to remember that they're sending me their thoughts. So there has to be a small influence of me there. It has to be. I try to get it out as fast as possible because I don't want to color the transmission at all. But, no, I would say the essence of what the message is about definitely comes through. Definitely. For instance, I've had people who would come through and say, you know, I'm helping talk to your mother because you need to speak with her. I'm making a place for her here. Now, that sounds like mom's going to pass over, but that's the way it came through. And that was the information. And it's up to that individual that I give the information to decide what they're going to do. Are they going to tell mom or aren't they? The information comes through. It's up to them what they're going to do with it.
0: Yeah, I was about to ask, are you ever told when people will pass?
1: Rarely, but occasionally. I once had a demonstration. It was wonderful. There was a man, I guess the second row, and a lover died of AIDS, and he came through, and he mentioned about the picture above in the living room, the picture that was painted of him after he died, and that the man sat there and said, yes, that's right, and all these other evidential things in the living room of the house or whatever he was up to. And it really it shocked me because then the man said, I am waiting for you, and I've made a really nice place for us over here. I'll see you in 2 months.
0: Wow.
1: And I freaked. I mean, I was freaked. And the guy put a big old smile on his face. And by his appearance, I could not tell he was ill. I mean, it was just very strange. And later he came up to me and he said, yes, I have HIV. And I said, well, I'm sorry, that's what came through. And I didn't want to say that, but it came right out. That's one of the times I remember when that come through.
0: Did he die?
1: I didn't keep up with it, so I do not know. But, I mean, he took the information in a good way. Now, you know, also, maybe the spirit knows how that person is going to receive the information. Maybe they realize that their friend or their family member will be okay with it, so they can say that.
0: Could be.
1: You know what I mean? So there's a possibility there. Because he seemed fine with the information.
0: How frequently is this more of a burden than a pleasure for you?
1: Well, you know, it's very interesting because when I used to do private readings every single day, it became much more of a burden.
0: Right. With,
1: you know, changing the frequencies here and there. And you have to realize that once someone realizes you can contact their side, they start thinking you're the savior and whatever you can do and performing, you know, you're the deity and all this sort of thing, which that I don't like that at all. That's not me. People put you on a pedestal. People make out you what you're really not.
0: Right.
1: They really expect me to be something different than I am, and I'm just a normal, down-to-earth kind of guy.
0: Can you describe in words that we could understand what kind of state you put yourself into, how you get into that state?
1: Sure I can. If anyone has ever meditated before or put themselves in a deep relaxation state by doing breathing exercises, concentrated breathing, anyone can do it now. I mean, you know, they can just close their eyes and just concentrate on their breathing and the rhythm of the breath. And just keep it to a nice, slow level and concentrate on one thing, like love, the word love, and just see the word printed and so forth. Well, eventually, you know, you will put yourself into an altered state very easily. Actually, we do it every day. When we go driving, we go into an altered state. We hypnotize ourselves constantly throughout the day. It is very much like that. I become, or you know that little feeling we have right before we fall asleep? That's very much the state. I become very, very receptive. It's very funny because I freak my frequency of my body speeds up, but yet I have a sense that I'm slowing down my mind because I become open and very receptive. And it's at that point that the spirit is able to fill my mind. It's really soul-to-soul communication with information, and then it comes through.
0: Do you see things as we visualize things, as humans visualize things, when you're in that state as a medium, do you see things, or is it a simple, direct transfer of information?
1: Such an interesting question, and I have to answer it this way. It's very, very interesting. When the personality of the individual comes through, they come through with their personality exactly the way they were when they were on the earth. They bring through their likes and their dislikes. the prejudices and their love, their hate, everything. Many, many times people say, oh, my God, that sounds just like her. Oh, my God, he used to say that all the time. That comes through. At the same time, I say that because there are people on this earth now who are more visually oriented, and there are those who are more feeling, okay?
0: Yes.
1: So when they come back and communicate, many will either, some will show me things. It'll be much more visual. So they'll give me visual evidence, like they'll show me what the house looks like or what they used to look like or the dress they used to wear, and then I'll give that information out.
0: All right. Do you see that as you see things, as clearly as you see things in the physical
1: 3D,
0: world?
1: Like a movie. Mm-hmm. Just like a movie.
0: Wow.
1: Exactly. But it's very fast. It's very, very quick. It's very rapid fire, rapid fire, rapid fire. And I have to tell them very, very often to slow down. Slow down. I have not processed it yet because they're going too quick. Their frequency is way too fast. See, they have to slow themselves down to a level that I'm able to receive it. They mentally do it because the spirit world, it's all thought. It's all done with thought. So when they come down to this earth level, they slow themselves down to my level and they start transmitting these thoughts to me, all these visions.
0: If we were to receive word from one of these research projects, like the one you talked about,
1: mm-hmm.
0: that actually there's been a path of communication electronically established with the other side,
1: mm-hmm.
0: and the world were to suddenly collectively realize there absolutely is another side.
1: And you see the government run and scramble to license it and take over and monopolize it. You watch. You know what I'm saying? Regulate, regulate, regulate.
0: Probably AT&T.
1: Probably.
0: Reach,
1: no doubt.
0: Reach way out.
1: No doubt. Yes.
0: But
1: a long-distance phone call.
0: My real question was, how do you think that would change society?
1: Oh, I think it would be a major change to society. The way we live, our lives, would be totally different. I certainly would hope, that what people believe is important would completely change. Really, what they take on is, many people believe that success is just made as much money you can create. I think that would totally change. The priorities would change, I believe. I do believe that, and I believe there'd be more love in this world.
0: Cast aside a lot of material.
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1: And those little petty things will fall to the wayside. Once they forgive themselves, they see themselves as a total being and what they are really made up of, then that earthly last life, earthly personality would drop by this wayside.
2: Fascinating. All right, look, we're at the top of the hour. Do you want to stick around and take calls?
1: Sure.
2: All right, consider it done. My guest is James Von Trogg. And he wrote a book called Talking to Heaven. If you want to talk to him, it's coming up next.
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4: He was in a bind because he was way behind. He was willing to make a deal. When he came across this young man sawing on the fiddle and playing it hot, and the devil jumped up on a hickory stump and said, boy, let me tell you what. I guess you didn't know it, but I'm a fiddle player too. And if you'd care to take a dare, I'll make a bet with you. Now, you play pretty good fiddle, boy, but give the devil his due. I bet a fiddle of gold against your soul because I think I'm better than you. The boy said, my name's Johnny, and it might be a sin, but I'll...

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1: My guest is internationally known and respected. He is James von Prague. It is a very unusual opportunity for you to speak with him. One has to wonder whether a seance could actually be conducted on the radio. I'll let James think about that. I'm not really sure myself. It would be something, though, wouldn't it? Contact with the dead? This is one man, I am told, by nearly everybody I'm in contact with, including Danion, who is a real McCoy. So buckle in. This could be very interesting.
0: Now we take you back to the night of September 12th, 1997, on Art Bell's Somewhere in Time.

0: 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You get free Rogue dollars. Then eventually you get Rogue prizes if you do well. All right, back now to James on Prague. James, is it possible...
1: I'm going on your website and getting some stocks right now. Hold on.
0: No, don't do that.
1: I have an edge about that.
0: Is it possible to do what you do on a medium like this, on radio? Can you actually...
1: I have done it before, yes.
0: You have?
1: Uh-huh.
0: You're not on your portable phone again, are you?
1: I'm not on my portable phone, no.
0: Because it's got kind

0: an echo to it.
1: Okay, let me move my chair here.
0: Okay.
1: How was that?
0: Better.
1: Okay.
0: Mucho better.
1: Mucho better.
0: Are you ready for the public?
1: Sure.
0: A lot of people out there.
1: Yeah, and we'll see what happens. I can always, you know, something like this, it's open to many conditions. So just because you want someone to contact someone doesn't always mean they're available to speak. So that's very much, it has to be considered.
0: Somebody sent this to me, Psychic News. Have you ever heard of that?
1: Oh, yes. I've been interviewed in Psychic News and many times.
0: All right. It's the spiritualist newspaper with 100,000 readers. And I'm looking at a headline here. It says, Vatican stands by spirit communication. Pope hears taped dead talks. Electronic voice phenomena now accepted without reserve by the Vatican.
1: Interesting. I haven't seen that one. That's very interesting. We're going to see more of it.
0: You really think so?
1: Oh, yeah, definitely.
0: More and more.
1: Mm-hmm.
0: All right. Well, this was way back September 27, 1975.
1: Wow. Yeah, we'll see more of it.
0: All right, here comes the audience. Let's see what we get. First time caller line, you're on the air with James Von Prague. Hi.
2: Hello.
0: Hello.
1: Hi.
2: Hi.
0: Where are you?
2: I'm in Arlington, Texas.
0: All right.
1: Arlington, Texas.
2: Okay, this is Virgo with Aquarius Ascendant, James.
1: Oh, good.
2: And I was just wondering, is your son in the eighth house?
1: Pardon me?
2: Is your son in the 8th house?
1: My son is in the 8th house.
2: Oh, so is mine.
1: I have a loaded 8th and a loaded 12th.
2: Yeah,
1: the two death houses.
2: Mm-hmm. Well, I do work with birth.
1: Mm-hmm.
2: I guess that would be an 8th house subject. Anyway, mm-hmm. What my question was is I do a lot of bereavement work with parents grieving over the loss
1: good.
2: Of their babies. Do you ever work with the souls who at the last minute decide not to be born? And if so, what have they communicated to you?
1: You're talking like miscarriages and things like this?
2: Yes, and full-term births who suddenly perish before they're born.
1: I haven't had that, although I have had guides have come through and other relatives of people have come through and said that that soul needed to go through that experience, and that person who was carrying that being, that baby,
2: mm-hmm.
1: Had to go through the experience as well,
2: mm-hmm.
1: that it was a shared agreement between them.
2: I see.
1: And, you know, you have to remember, just not every soul is supposed to have experiences of 70, 80, 90 years. Some
2: right.
1: only need 10 years, 20 years. Some only need to go to that birth experience.
2: Mm-hmm.
1: You know what I'm saying?
2: Mm-hmm.
1: So we can't measure things just by our 70 or 80, 90 years
2: mm.
1: of longevity.
2: I suppose.
1: Yeah.
0: All right. Thank you very much.
1: Thank you.
0: I'm quick question that I want to throw in here.
1: Mm-hmm.
0: What you do as a medium, you're well-respected by everybody I've talked to, but there are a lot of people who claim to be mediums
1: mm-hmm.
0: who are frauds.
1: You betcha.
0: Now,
1: loaded with them in the field.
0: Yeah.
1: Loaded with them.
0: Yep, that's what I was going
1: to
0: say.
1: I'm always having to prove myself. Yep, I agree. And I am one that goes out, just like Houdini, who I loved, goes out and I try to prove the frauds. I teach class, and I insist at the end of my classes that the individual, they put a blindfold on, and they start doing their demonstration.
0: Huh.
1: They can't do it, then they're not in the class. That's it.
0: Wow. All right. Wild card line, you're on the air with James Von Prague. Where are you, please? Hello?
3: Hello?
0: Yes, hello.
3: Hi, my name's Pat. I'm calling from Lawrence Harbor, New Jersey.
0: All right.
3: And I'm really shocked I got through. I've been trying to contact James.
1: If you died, it probably would have been easier to contact
3: than
1: to be living.
3: I never thought my wildest dreams I'd get through. I'm so happy.
1: How are you?
3: Fine. Is anybody around that you can tell me?
1: Well, the way now you have to remember how this thing works is the individual, yourself, you think about someone and you send out the thought to that loved one. And the thought, they receive the thought that you want to contact them, and they try their best to come down and be with you. And then if they send a message to me, that's how I do it. So that's how I work. So if you have someone in mind that you've been thinking about, then you just let me know who that is, and we start from there.
0: Huh.
1: Is that, do you understand that?
3: Yeah.
1: Okay. So my question is to you, do you have someone in particular you want to contact?
3: Yes.
1: And can you tell me who that is?
3: My mother.
1: Okay. Is your father over there too?
3: Yes.
1: Because I'm getting your dad much stronger than your mother. So, hold on one second. Your name is Pat?
3: Uh-huh.
1: Okay. Was your father over there before your mother was?
3: No, my mother was here first.
1: Okay. Who had trouble with legs or something to do with wrong with the legs? I'll make this easy for you. Was there someone who had trouble walking, please, or trouble with one of their legs?
0: Ma'am?
3: Not really. I know I had a grandmother.
1: No. I want to go there. I want to stay with your parents because I'm getting the story strong. Was there someone who was in, like, a hospital bed that they couldn't walk or had trouble walking before they passed? Did your mother have trouble with walking before she passed over?
3: No.
1: Okay, was she in the hospital?
3: Yes.
1: Okay, was she in there for a period of time in the bed that she didn't walk around or something?
3: No, it was fast the way she went.
1: It was fast. I'm getting some trouble with legs. Is there something, do you have trouble with legs or have you had any trouble with a leg?
3: No.
1: Okay, I don't know what that means. What's your mother's first name?
3: Mary.
1: And what's your dad?
3: Michael.
1: Okay. Now, I got to tell you, I get your dad much closer to you right now than your mom.
3: Uh-huh.
1: Which is very interesting. And isn't there someone else with the name Michael, another person with that name?
3: Yeah, I have a brother, but he's not deceased.
1: That doesn't matter. I'm just asking if there's someone else with that name.
3: Uh-huh.
1: Because I've been being told there's someone else named after him, like a junior. And is there also someone with the name of Joseph, please?
3: But not on my side of the family.
1: Okay, that's fine. Is there someone in the spirit world named Joe or Joey or Joe?
3: No.
1: And your dad comes in with someone with the name of Joe. I don't know what that means. And I'm also being told about something. You know, I don't think your parents believe in this at all. I think your dad is the type of person who's very black and white, you know. If he didn't like you, he tells you right to your face, too. He doesn't seem to hold things in. He just tells you as it is. Was there a sale of a house around you or someone in the family?
3: Me.
1: Okay.
3: I sold my house.
1: Because your dad's telling me somebody, helping you to sell the house, whatever that means. Right?
3: I thought I had help from the other side.
1: You thought you did. Well, you know, they will often do that. Often they will do that. And you're like, how the heck did that happen? Because that went through so easily.
3: Mm-hmm.
1: But your dad is telling me about the sale of the house that he helped you with. But there's also something about water he's talking to me about. And now I don't know what this means. If you, again, you have to remember, I have to interpret his thoughts.
3: Mm-hmm.
1: Something about going to the water or looking in the water or being by the water. When, I don't know if it was when you were younger, if he would bring you to the water.
3: Yeah, he did.
1: Okay, because he keeps on saying, when she was young. And it's a strong memory he has with you and the kids about going to the water, all right? Like an outing of some sort. He's with a grandmother of yours, he's telling me, which must be his mother.
3: Mm-hmm.
1: And there's also someone there, a lady, I don't know who she is, it could be the grandma, whose mind was not her own, she says, before she passed over. She was out of it. It feels like she was in a coma or... She was just out of it. Do you understand? Blanked. She was blanked. She was out of it. You might not be aware of this. Do you know how you grant if your grandma had a coma or she was unconscious for a bit?
3: No.
1: Or there was a stroke?
3: Yeah, she had a heart attack and died.
1: Yeah, who had a stroke with a problem with the brain? Or like a, because what I tell you, what I'm getting here is this woman, the feeling, sense I get is that she was totally unconscious. Very unconscious, and she wasn't in control of things. Never mind.
0: All right, there you are. I don't know if I'd like this, James, to be able to know all you just said, just based on talking to somebody. I don't know if I'd like that.
1: Like,
0: I don't know if I'd like that. I don't know if I would want to be in that, what you just did, to literally be in communication.
1: Oh, in my space, that I'm picking these things up.
0: I understand, but... He gives me the heebie-jeebies.
1: Oh, gives me the heebie-jeebies. Oh. It's weird, Art. It's something pretty weird. But, you know, the thing which gets me is I get this information, and then the person doesn't understand some of what I'm saying, and I know what I'm hearing, so it's like sometimes the interpretation is messed up.
0: Yeah.
1: Now, many times it happens, they go home, and they ask someone, and they'll think about it later, and say, oh, my God. It's like psychic amnesia.
0: Sure.
1: And that happens quite often.
0: All right, East of the Rockies, you're on the air with James Von Prague. Good morning. Where are you, please?
4: Hello?
0: Hello.
4: This is Sherry.
0: And where are you, Sherry?
4: I'm calling from Michigan.
0: All right.
4: And my dad was Jack, and my girlfriend's father was Roman. They did not know each other. My girlfriend, her name is Fran. Her brother's name is Frank. And the three of us all met after I met their father, Roman, who I loved dearly. He died 2 years ago, and my father, Jack, died 3 years ago. I would like to know if our fathers met, and I'd like to know if they have any messages for us, and how my father feels about me now that he died, and I'd like to know if my father and Roman are friends.
1: Okay.
2: If that's possible. If you get
1: something
2: anything.
1: Something simple and easy like that.
2: Pardon me?
1: Something simple like that. Okay.
2: Well, I'm sorry. I just,
1: that's okay.
2: I've been wanting to know. In fact, if you could come to Detroit, Michigan, Phenomenews would probably have you be interviewed, and we could do so many great things. I don't know if you know of Phenomenews, but I've been wanting to meet you for so long.
1: Oh, well, thank you very much. Let me just tell you what I do when I tune into you. I tune into your vibration, then I tune into the spirit that's around you, if they are indeed around you. If I do not get a hit from someone, then I have to tell you, sorry, I don't get anything.
2: Okay.
1: I will tell you right now that this Roman person, I don't get him around you. I'm sorry, I don't get him around you.
2: How about Jack?
1: I do get the sense of a person with this, your father, the father vibration around you. But I will tell you also what I pick up. I pick up that he is with a lot of people. I have a big family here around you in spirit. Your father is with a lot of people. I don't know if he had several brothers or there are some men in the family. Are you aware of that yet?
2: Yeah.
1: That?
2: Well, he had three brothers. One of them is alive.
1: Okay. But there are many men in the family. So
2: four brothers, I'm sorry.
1: Okay. And I feel like maybe even his father had brothers. It seems like a lot of men in that side of the family.
2: Right.
1: And I'm serious. This is what I'm getting here. Because he comes to you with a lot of, like, male energy around him from family members, okay?
2: Uh-huh. Yeah.
1: Hold on, because, you know, somebody talks very, very fast. This man is a lovely man. Your father is a lovely man. And that his vibration is a sweet vibration. You understand?
2: Mm-hmm.
1: He's a sweet soul. Now, when I ask you yes or no, I only do that to get validation from what I'm hearing. That's
2: okay.
1: Why I ask questions.
2: Okay.
1: Okay. What I pick up with this man, he's a very lovely man. He said to me he was ready to go. He said I was ready to go, and he said he was tired. He said he was tired.
2: Why?
1: Hold on. Let me just keep on going with him.
2: Thank you.
1: He said he was tired. He also was showing me his hands, and his hands look very rough. They look rough. Like he worked a lot with his hands and, like, doing things. He also is going on about how he lived his life for other people more than he should have.
2: Mm.
1: Do you understand that?
2: Yeah.
1: Because he gives out more to others than himself.
2: Yeah.
1: And he's learning now. He has to give more to himself. He worried about your mother a lot, you know. He worried about your mom.
2: Yeah.
1: And he also worried about doing things the right way for your mother.
2: Yeah.
1: You understand?
2: Yeah.
1: There were prayers said for this man after he passed over. And he was very, very happy about the prayers. Okay?
2: Mm-hmm.
1: Would he have been of Christian faith, like Catholic or something?
2: No, Jewish.
1: Jewish. Oh, was there some kind of a religious, Kiefer showed me something gold, like a religious emblem.
2: Yeah.
1: I know it was like a Jewish star or a high or something like this.
2: I'm not sure if it
1: was
2: that.
1: Who has his Jewish star or the Jewish emblem?
2: Pardon me?
1: Does someone have this metal thing?
2: There was like a ceremony done on a wall, to, like a plaque. I think it was a gold plaque on a wall with his name in a synagogue.
1: Okay. But I'm talking about the actual symbol of the Hebrew symbol or the religious symbol. That's what I'm being shown. Doesn't he have a son?
2: Yes.
1: Would you please ask the son if he has like a Jewish star or a high or something like this? Because
2: okay.
1: Your dad is talking about that.
2: Okay.
1: I don't know what the heck that means, but please ask him. And see if the chain broke, because the chain has been broken, he's telling me. There's
2: now,
1: also a watch that your brother has of your father's.
2: Pardon me?
1: He also has a watch of his, he's telling me.
2: Okay.
1: Would you please, do you know that?
2: Yes, I think so.
1: Okay.
2: Now, regarding the chain being broken, do you mean a literal chain or do you mean a chain of love? Because the chain of love is broken.
1: I'm talking about a literal chain.
2: Pardon me?
1: A real chain.
2: Okay.
1: Real chain.
2: My brother has disowned our family, so I didn't know if you meant that.
1: No. No, he's talking about, no, that's not what he's talking about.
2: Okay.
1: Now, when you said that to me, I sent back a mental thought to him and say, you know, please come back with exactly what you're saying to me. Was he in the military, this man, Jack?
2: No.
1: When he was younger at all?
2: No, my...
1: His
2: twin brother died in the war.
1: He died in the war. Because
2: right.
1: He's with the person, I see a military uniform here with him.
2: Oh. His twin brother did.
1: Okay, well, he's met him. He's met him.
2: Wow.
1: Okay?
2: Mm-hmm.
1: And I don't know who Mo is. M-O something Mo. I don't know what the name, Morris or something like this. And Rose?
2: Rose is my mother.
1: Okay, they talk about Rose. And ask Rose if she knows someone named Morris or Maureen or something like this name, because I'm getting it very strong. There's a lady over there that knows her. And your dad worked very hard. He also talks about leaving a car or having a car or something. So it's car trouble. I don't know what this means.
2: That might have been me.
1: Someone has had car trouble, he said.
0: All right, you two, we've got to break it off there. Well, you're doing it, James. You really are giving me the heebie-jeebies.
1: We like that, Art.
0: I don't know. I'll think about that. It's It's very strange, but then again, that's what I do here, I guess. All right, James von Prague is my guest, and I think we're talking to the other side. This is Coast to Coast AM.
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1: James Von Prague is my guest. This is strange stuff. Very strange.
0: Now we take you back to the night of September 12, 1997 on Art Bell Somewhere in Time.

0: right now to James on Trump. James, it is a little unnerving to listen to. I've talked a great deal with people like yourself about the nature of the other side, but I don't think that I've ever sat and listened to somebody nearly go into instant communication with the other side. That's kind of unnerving.
1: Huh. I've had many years of experience.
0: Huh? I guess. Somebody writes, please ask more about the structure of the other side, such as you were talking about. You were talking about the astral plane houses other physical things. What levels follow that? What is the highest level? That's from somebody named Vera.
1: Well, the first level that I would mention is the astral plane, which is an exact replica of the physical world, but only better. For instance, there's no pollution, there's no garbage, no dirt, nothing like that. Only the finest things of this world, they replicate that. Beyond that, I believe, are finer vibrations. I don't know, it's hard to explain that we would understand, I believe.
0: More spiritual in nature.
1: Yeah.
0: The higher the plane, the more purely spiritual?
1: Purely spiritual, purely love.
0: Is it as easy for you to contact somebody on a higher plane as it is the lower plane?
1: No, it's harder because they're on such a high frequency, very, very high frequency. So it'd be much easier for me to contact someone who's closer to the earth level. So, for instance, then if someone just passed over 2 months or 3 months ago, much easier for me because, number one, the memory is still so real to them and the conditions are still very close. Also, I should add that in the readings that I do, I'm really a slave to the spirit. If they were not very emotional, they won't be very emotional when they come through. If they didn't think in terms of detail, they won't do it this time. I find the best results come with people who are in the person who wants to hear from someone who's emotionally attached to that other person, like a mother who lost a son or a husband.
0: Of course.
1: You know, it works much, much better.
0: All right. First time caller line, you're on the air with James Von Prague. Hi.
2: Hi, Art. Thanks for taking my call.
0: Sure. Where are you?
2: Bellingham, Washington.
0: All right.
2: Well, 2 years ago, this is a pretty big emotional connection. My father was killed in a car accident. He was on his way.
1: You know what? Don't tell me details like that, because that's what I'd like to bring in for you if you want to contact him. But thank you for telling me he died that way. But otherwise, just that's what you need to say, and then I would like to, you know, see what if he can come up with anything. You know what I'm saying?
2: Yeah.
1: And is that who you want to contact then?
2: Definitely.
1: Okay. And can you just give me his first name?
2: Craig.
1: Craig. And what is your first name?
2: Darcy.
1: Darcy. Okay. Your mother's still alive, isn't she?
2: Yes.
1: Because there's been trouble around your mom. You understand about that?
2: Oh, yeah.
1: Because your dad is telling me he's very close, he's right with you. This man is right with you. It's very funny. He's also telling me about animals. I don't know if he had a dog, and the dog's in spirit now.
2: Yeah.
1: But he's talking about the dog. It's almost like a family dog, and he has it now. Do you understand that?
2: Yeah.
1: Okay? More of a dark-colored dog. Your dad, he's a very good sense of humor. He has a good sense of humor. And he said that's what got him through everything. Do you understand?
2: Yeah.
1: He liked to laugh, your father.
2: Yeah.
1: You understand that?
2: Oh, yeah.
1: Do you have a sister?
2: Yeah.
1: And she's married?
2: No.
1: Is there a wedding coming up?
2: No.
1: Okay. Do you know anything about a wedding or him being at a wedding? Was there another daughter who had a wedding? Tell me about a wedding. I don't know what this means. And if you heard about someone getting married recently, a friend of yours or something, or something about a wedding.
2: A wedding.
1: He said he's been to a wedding, so... Or he was at the wedding. He also seems to be a very compassionate person. He seems to help people and really help people that are desperate and out of sorts.
2: Okay.
1: You understand? And someone owed someone money. Does that make sense? Owing money. There was money left after he died. Someone was in trouble about money.
2: Yeah.
1: It was an upset about money he's talking to me about.
2: Yeah.
1: And was there a fight over money or a disagreement over money?
2: Not so much a fight as there was sort of confusion.
1: And where it should go to or where it belongs?
2: Yeah.
1: Do you understand that?
2: Yeah.
1: He died very quickly, your dad.
2: Yeah.
1: He said to me, I died quickly. Was this at the nighttime?
2: It wasn't. It was in the daytime.
1: It was in the day.
2: Clear, beautiful day.
1: Well, I got to tell you, I just see black, so it could be right when he passes out of the body. There's a darkness real fast.
2: Well, they don't know why it happened.
1: I'm sorry?
2: They don't know why it happened. There was he was a beautiful sunny day.
1: Right. Do you know about his heart?
2: Well, Well, they did an autopsy. That was something I was suspicious of, but they didn't find anything, but I'm still suspicious
1: of it. Your dad told me his heart, so that's what I'm being told.
2: Can I ask you a question?
1: Yeah, just let me ask you one more thing.
2: Yeah.
1: Were there mountains anywhere close by?
2: Big time.
1: Because he keeps on showing me a scene. I got to tell you what he's showing me. He shows me a scene, and it's with mountains, and it's with beautiful evergreens. Well, I know you have it in that part of the country, but this is what he's showing me. And I see it, and I see a curved road. I see a curved road.
2: It was on a curve.
1: I also see that the car could have gone off the road.
2: Definitely.
1: Do you understand? Like off the side of the road.
2: Yeah.
1: And it also, he's showing me that it goes down a bit.
2: Yeah.
1: Do you understand that? There's also a truck, a pickup truck or some kind of a truck.
2: He crashed into a semi.
1: Okay, because he talks about the truck. That's what he's saying, the truck. They know what that means. Good.
2: Yeah, that's wild. The question I have is, he was on his way to be at the birth of my son. And 4 days later, my son was born.
1: Mm-hmm.
2: So there's always...
1: He's aware of him.
2: Hold on.
1: You were also... What? Hold on, I'm talking to your dad. He talks very fast, your father. Very quick man. He also... I don't know if someone does crossword puzzles.
2: Yeah.
1: Do you understand?
2: I'm sitting at a table with crossword puzzles.
1: Okay, because he keeps on showing crossword puzzles. Because he said he likes to choose his words correctly. And that's how he's putting it. Okay? He is still around you very much, and the boy. And I don't... Right. He's telling me something about naming your son after him, or was it a middle name or something? Or was there a thought about naming him?
2: There was certainly the thought.
1: Okay.
2: That didn't happen, but...
1: But there was a thought about naming him, and the middle name or something, he's telling me. And do you... Who has two houses, or building another house, or talk about changing a house? Did you want to build your own house, or was there someone built their own house?
2: Who has
1: a wooden house?
2: That's
1: wooden
2: not
1: house.
2: Hidden with me. I don't.
1: Pardon me?
2: That's not. I don't know that yet.
1: Okay.
2: I don't.
1: Well, keep it, please, because I don't know if he built that wooden house. He showed me his wooden house. So.
2: Okay.
1: Okay.
0: All right.
2: The question was always the connection between my son and him, and you know there was well, you know now my dad is actually my son, but you know.
1: No, not at all. I wouldn't be able to contact.
2: Well, now my son just has a special spirit guide. You know, that kind of...
1: Yeah, your dad's there a lot with him. A lot.
2: Okay.
1: And how old is your son? Like, around two or something?
2: Two, yeah.
1: Uh-huh. Because he's talking about two. And I'm going to tell you something, which sounds really funny. Your dad's talking to me about... see, now the emotion comes in, so I get very emotional. When he goes to the emotional level, I do get very emotional. He's telling me about some kind of a stuffed animal that was recently given to your son.
2: Uh-huh.
1: Okay? Someone bought a stuffed animal, or he received a stuffed animal. I don't know if it was a little horsey or what it was, but he said it was from him.
2: Huh.
1: Do you recognize that, the stuffed animal, recently?
2: There's so many around, but it's a possibility.
1: Okay, check, ask your wife about the stuffed animal, and see if there's one like a little horse or a pony, a little thing like that.
2: Okay.
1: Thanks a lot,
2: Jamie.
0: Right.
1: You're welcome.
2: Thank you.
0: You bet. Very weird. Wildcard Line, you're on the air with James von Prague. Hello.
3: Hi, Art. Hi, James.
1: Hello there.
3: My name is Carol. I'm from Mesa, Arizona.
1: Hi, Carol.
3: Hi. I have been having dreams about my deceased grandmother, grandfather, mother.
1: Is that your mother's side of the family?
3: No.
1: Your father's side.
3: Right. But all four of them together.
1: Mm-hmm.
3: And I'm wondering if they're trying to tell me something.
1: Mm-hmm.
3: So is there anything about a smoke detector?
1: Okay, hold on 1 second. Let me just say that the easiest way for a spirit to communicate with someone is through the dream state.
3: Okay.
1: And that is because you're on an alpha level, you're on a higher level of vibration, and it's almost like you can meet them halfway.
3: Mm-hmm.
1: We do leave our bodies at night, we go to sleep,
3: mm-hmm.
1: and we can travel around the astral, and the spirit body is connected to the physical body by what's called the silver cord,
3: mm-hmm.
1: which is also referred to in the Bible, of course.
3: Right.
1: And that, when time of death, what happens is that severs, and the spirit is released, and the consciousness is aware.
3: Okay.
1: They're showing you that they're all together, number one.
3: Yeah.
1: That's what that means, that they're all together. They can also affect things electronically. First through dream state, secondly electronically. Radios, smoke machines, telephones, televisions, happens all the time. I get a sense that they want to know that you're protected, very protected, because lately you felt like you've been very alone by yourself.
3: Uh-huh.
1: And you understand that?
3: Yeah.
1: And this grandmother figure is a strong lady.
3: Yeah.
1: Strong energy she has.
3: Oh, yeah.
1: And she always has had that.
3: Yeah.
1: She whips things into shape.
3: Literally.
1: Okay. And she wants you to know she's there, and she wants to make no mistake about it. There's also someone she's with who used to make furniture. They used to make furniture, make wooden furniture or something to do with furniture.
3: Oh, yeah.
1: You understand that?
3: My granddad.
1: Okay. There you go, because that's who she's with.
3: Oh, I got chills.
1: Mm-hmm.
3: Oh, well, thank you very much.
1: You're very welcome, Carol.
3: Hey, Art?
0: Yeah?
3: Wild show last night.
0: I know. Thank you. And I've got chills, too, just listening to all this. I'm sitting here listening very critically, and it's disconcerting, James. I'm sure you get that reaction, don't you, from a lot of people? Disconcerting.
3: Some people...
0: Not necessarily the people you're talking to, like these people, mm-hmm. but people who are listening to this just passionately.
1: Mm-hmm.
0: It's disconcerting.
1: You know, Art, what happens is people who are not aware of this, they're not exposed to this. It's opening up a new door.
0: Yeah.
1: It's an experience that you're having, which maybe you have never had before.
0: That's correct.
1: And you're coming from an intellectual point of view, and maybe it is a very heavy emotional point of view. You know, the very heavy emotions are set here. And you're looking at something totally different.
0: You know, I'm going to be absolutely honest with you. I sit here wavering between thinking, you know, here's James telling somebody something that he could just be pulling out of the air and telling them and testing for a reaction and sort of pursuing what seems like the more likely path. But I'm hearing you say things that seem to go beyond that in knowledge, and that's what's giving me the heebie-jeebies.
1: Well, you see, the specialty that I have is that I give evidential details.
0: Yeah.
1: Not, you know, come on, who makes furniture? Not every grandfather made furniture. Yeah. And it gets better than that. These readings have been just okay for me. Usually they're pretty much more. But, you know, at radio, again, you're open to a lot of conditions.
0: Of course.
1: But it's pretty amazing in a demonstration with 400 people. Majority of those people have never been to anything like this, and they don't believe in it. And I welcome skeptics. I'd love to have skeptics because I believe everyone should be skeptical as long as they have an open mind.
0: What about the somewhat less than fully amazing James Randi? Why don't you go collect his $1 million?
1: I don't need to because, number one, he has no experience with this whatsoever, with what I do. I don't think he fully understands the work that I do, James Randi. I don't think he understands it at all.
0: Well, I don't think he understands the kind of work anybody like.
1: And I don't think I should lower myself to that standard.
0: All right.
1: I don't have to, you know what? Art, I don't have to prove myself to anyone. I'm not here to prove myself to anyone.
0: If
1: anyone in the audience doesn't want to believe me, that's their prerogative. They don't have to. I don't force it down anyone's throat. I never had to advertise. You know, I've never done that. I don't care.
0: No, I understand. I mean, you must be your book 2 years out. So obviously you've proven yourself to a lot of people. East of the Rockies, you're on the air with James Von Prague. Hi.
4: Hello, Art.
0: Hello.
4: Oh, this is Fred from Toledo.
0: Hi, Fred.
4: Finally got through to you.
0: So it seems.
4: Yeah. I do have one question for James.
1: Okay.
4: I had an uncle pass away. I was stationed in Michigan in the Air Force.
1: He died a long time ago, didn't he?
4: Yes, he did.
1: Because I have a feeling this man has been a long time in the spirit world, and that he's, I'm going to give an expression to you, that his feet no longer touch the earth, because this man is very happy to be on the other side.
4: Yeah, but unfortunately I carried the burden that I didn't really get a chance to get home at least say goodbye. I really wanted to, but as Art knows, in the military, you got to do what they say or else.
1: Right.
0: That's right.
1: You know what, Fred? Let me just say one thing to you. Thoughts are real things. Otherwise, I cannot do this, okay?
4: Right.
1: It's energy, and energy travels through the ethers. Obviously, because you're hearing Art's show, and how does that you hear that? Well, it's transmitted to the air, and you have a receiver. It's the same
4: right.
1: exact thing. I'm receiving at a higher frequency, okay? But what I'm trying to get the point is that thoughts are real. So your uncle will receive your thoughts and prayers. So he knows how you feel.
4: Yeah.
1: You do not need a medium, per se, to go and answer it. You can go to him and talk to him yourself, and he will receive it. You might not be able to hear him, like a medium might be able to, but he'll definitely be able to hear your thoughts.
4: Great.
1: Okay, who's Jim?
4: Jim?
1: Yeah.
4: I got a grandpa named Jim, but he's still alive.
1: I see. Are you around him at all?
4: No. Last time my son was about 6 years ago.
1: Is his wife over there?
4: Huh?
1: Are you your grandma over there?
4: No, I don't have any family over here. My grandmother died.
1: No, that's, I'm saying grandma in spirit.
0: He means over there.
4: Yes. Right. My grandmother passed away when I was about...
1: Okay, is she was one related to a Jim?
4: Yeah, that was her husband.
1: Okay, so she's around.
4: Yeah, he's still alive.
0: All right, thank you very much, caller. Boy, direct hit. West of the Rockies, you're on the air with James Von Prague. Hello.
5: Good morning, Art.
0: Good morning.
5: Good morning, James.
1: Good morning.
5: I was very fascinated when you mentioned this thing of people returning very quickly before they had a chance to set up those vibrations or energies, which would be more suitable for the lessons or the experiences they need in the next lifetime.
4: Mm-hmm, mm-hmm.
5: As I feel, in some ways, it resonates with my experience, especially when I was younger. Mm-hmm. And I was wondering, you know, taking into consideration that people have different experiences that they need to go through in life, and if you're making an effort to get back on track, you know, do you have any specific advice, or is there some sort of procedure to help that along if you feel like the timing was just way off?
4: You know, I do believe that there are those souls that come back much before their time. And I think if you are here and that's happened to you, because, you know, it's so interesting, we get over there and we're so ashamed sometimes of what we did, we want to make the wrong, you know, we want to make our wrongs right.
5: Uh-huh.
4: And we just rush right in there without thinking sometimes. If it's the human condition to be impatient. The more you know yourself, the better you'll be. I would strongly suggest, you know, getting more into inner knowledge of yourself, knowing how you tick, and really getting in tune to what you have to do in this life. What is your mission? What can you do to accomplish certain things? Because, you know, you don't have to waste your life here. It's not a waste. You can accomplish many things.
5: Mm-hmm.
4: So I would say learning to know yourself better, whether through meditation or prayer or however you can do that. That's what I would suggest.
5: Thank you very much.
4: Mm-hmm.
0: All right, thank you. First time caller line, you're on the air with James Von Prague. Good morning.
6: Hi.
0: Hello there.
6: This is Laura from New
0: York. Laura, pick up your telephone.
6: Huh?
0: Turn your radio off and pick up your phone, Laura.
6: Okay.
0: Two basic requirements.
6: Okay, here I am.
0: Okay,
6: here I am.
0: Okay, that's better. Where are you, Laura?
6: Where am I? Hello?
0: Where are you, Laura?
6: Oh, I'm in Newport Beach, California.
0: Okay. You're on the air.
6: Hi there.
4: Hi there.
6: I wanted to ask you about my mom. She passed on in November of 96, and her name is Pearl.
4: Okay.
6: Anything else I should say to you?
4: No, no. Who had a chest problem?
6: Yes.
4: Was there a chest problem or a heart problem? Or chest?
6: Yes.
4: To do with her? Because when she comes in her death condition, the first thing they sometimes come up with is a death condition, because that's the last memory they have of the earth. And did this lady take pills also before she passed, like medicine,
6: yeah.
4: You understand? Because she's telling me that she had to take pills or something, like medicine. Make sense to you?
6: Yes.
4: Okay. Was there trouble with her heart?
6: Yes.
4: And, your mom, then take this the right way. She's a very aggressive or pushy type of person when she comes in. And I say that only because this is what I'm picking up with her. She wants to talk very strongly. She wants to talk. There was some kind of surgery going to be done or procedure, she's telling me, about her heart. Do you know about that?
6: Yes.
4: Okay. And I don't know if there were two procedures talked about.
6: Yes.
4: You understand? This is what she's mentioning to me. And one of them didn't go on, she's telling me. And your mom is very sad in some ways because your mom is going on about, now she's getting very emotional. She's telling me that she didn't know how to love herself. Do you understand?
6: Yeah.
4: She knew how to love herself, and she didn't treat herself good. It was almost like self-hate, you know? She wasn't happy with herself.
6: What about Dad?
4: Well, hold on, because I'm going to finish with your mother, because she's pushing in here. She's telling me about the weight problem, that there's a weight problem. And
6: hurry up and wait.
4: No, there's a physical weight problem, you know, pounds or diet or something. Do you know about this? Is there a weight? Have you been thinking about going on a diet, or has there been a weight problem with you?
6: Yeah.
4: You understand?
6: Yeah.
4: Because your mother is telling me that there's been some concern lately with you about the weight. And there's been, I don't know, someone made a comment to you about it, or some talk about going to see a doctor about it, or you that you wanted to do something about that. Does that make sense?
6: Yes.
0: Because James, we're at the top of the hour.
4: Okay.
6: What about murder?
0: Oh, that's no question to ask when we're going to a break. James, are you able to hold?
4: Yes, I will be for a bit.
0: All right, a little bit more. Ma'am, are you able to hold?
6: Yes.
0: All right, well then we'll bring you back after the break. Stand by, please. Whew. Okay. I hope we were able to hold on to her. This is Coast to Coast AM. I'm Art Bell. My guest is James Von Prague. Stay right where you are.
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1: Here I am. James Von Prog is here, and he'll be here till the bottom of the hour. Then we'll go to open lines. And I'm going to be very thoughtful for a long time about what I'm hearing tonight.

0: historian James von Prague has written a book, not out. It's about to be out. It's called Talking to Heaven. Where can you get it? I guess once it's out, anywhere, any bookstore in America, correct?
1: If they want advanced copies, they call Dutton Books in New York, and they can send them copies.
0: Oh, you can get an advanced copy?
1: Sure. Dutton Books.
0: Do you have the number?
1: I don't have the number, but I'm sure it's listed Dutton, D-U-T-T-O-N.
0: D-U-T-T-O-N Books in where, Manhattan?
1: Manhattan, New York, mm-hmm.
0: Oh, but they'll get a bunch of calls.
1: Well, let's hope so, because the book should get out there to a lot of people.
0: All right, we lost that last lady, darn it, but at the very end she said...
1: I know what happened.
0: She said murder.
1: Yeah, I think that her mother was in the hospital, and I think that she thinks that the hospital people were responsible for the death. But I don't think they were at all. During the break, I was tuning into it. Mm-mm, not at all.
0: All right, then maybe we will hear from her in a follow-up call and find out if that's right.
1: Can I ask her a question?
0: Yeah.
1: Are there any gold statues near you, like trophies or things like this, or awards around you?
0: Yes.
1: Yes, there are. And your father passed over.
0: Yes? No.
1: He didn't.
0: No.
1: Well, what are these gold statues I keep on seeing? Gold statuettes or awards or something all over the place around you. I see them.
0: All around me, that's right.
1: That's right. Yeah, I see them all around you. Isn't that wild?
0: They're all
1: and
0: around.
1: And your wife is teaching you how to love.
0: That's correct.
1: And who plays the piano? Do you ever learn how to play the piano, the keyboard?
0: I tried. I've got piano hands, my mom said, but I've never followed through.
1: Yeah.
0: First time caller line, you're on the air with James von Prague. Hello.
2: Hello.
0: Hello.
2: Hi, James. Hi, Mark.
0: Hi. Where are you, sir?
2: I'm in L.A., California.
0: Okay.
2: And I would like to ask about an old friend of mine who passed away. His name is Greg.
1: Okay, Greg. Okay. And what's your name again?
2: Oscar.
1: Oscar, okay. How long have you been over there? About 7 years?
2: No, he passed away maybe... How long have we been friends?
1: No, how long have you been over there? 4 years, 7 years, or 4 years, something?
2: Like 3 years.
1: Okay. Okay, hold on. This man loves color. This man, Oscar.
2: He was color?
1: No, listen to what I say. He loves color. He loved color.
2: Oh.
1: He loved things that were colorful, very color. He loves colors, I'm being told.
2: Sure, he was a very good artist.
1: Okay. Because he's with colors now. He works with colors, okay? I'm to tell you, he works with colors. He's very good with textures of things, too, like fabric and the different colors of texture of fabric. I don't know what this means. He could put things together nicely, right? I feel that he's given me that he's around you a lot, but he's telling me about other people that you know also that are over there too, that he knows and you know that they are also there, mutual friends. Do you understand that?
2: Yes, I do.
1: Okay, because he gives me, it's so funny, it looks like a choir of these people who are friends of both of you, and he's met them again. There's also someone named John he talks about, very strong, and... do you own something of his? Did you get something of his after he died?
2: I kept a white rose from his funeral. I was a pallbearer for him.
1: You were a pallbearer of his. But I also ask you, was there a funeral with a lot of pictures?
2: There were a lot of his photos and stuff there.
1: Because he keeps on showing me his funeral with the photos or pictures, and this is what he's talking about. He also likes the outdoors, by the way. He's going outdoors, like hiking and things like this.
2: Yeah, we used to go when we were younger. We used to go a lot.
1: Okay, because he keeps giving me pictures of hiking. He's much better now. He gives me much, much, much better, much better, much better. Did he have any trouble with his breathing at one point, you know?
2: Well, we were childhood friends, and I don't really remember anything about that.
1: Now, before he passed over, do you know if there's any trouble with his breathing?
2: Well, he died of cancer, and he had a very long bout with it. He had about a 2-3 year bout.
1: Okay. Ask someone who knows if he was on a machine or if they gave him oxygen, because he keeps on telling me he had trouble with his lungs breathing. So see about that, would you please?
2: I will.
1: It could be in the lung area. I don't know. I'm not being told that, but he's giving me trouble with breathing.
2: James, may I ask a question?
1: Sure.
2: After he passed away, I had a dream,
1: mm-hmm.
2: And in my dream, he came to me, and we were walking together, and we were holding hands, and... He said that I had to drive a car, and as I let go of his hand, he said to me, I'll be back for you. And then that was the end of my dream, and I woke up, and I was very distressed, and so I was just wondering.
1: It doesn't mean you're passing over.
2: Okay. Oh, I know, but I was just like, will he be waiting for me as I go over?
1: Hold on, let me see. He has a very funny sense of humor, but he's a very dry sense of humor. You understand what I'm saying? It's a dry wit that this man has. Do you understand what I say?
2: Dry wit?
1: He has a dry wit. His sense of humor is very dry. He's a wiseacre. You understand? But in a dry sort of way. He said, your time isn't now. Your time isn't now. Your time. He said he's going to have to wait a while, a long time for you.
2: Well, that's a good thing.
1: He's giving me this. He's telling me that when he said, I'll be back for you, he meant that he would see you again in the dream state. That he would not. That's what he's talking about. You're going to see him. You're going to have dreams together with him again.
2: Oh, okay.
0: So you're not on your way yet?
1: You're not on your way yet. No, not at all.
0: All right.
2: That's a good thing. Well, thank you.
1: And thank you very much.
2: You guys have a good night.
0: Take care. Wow. Wild card line, you're on the air with James Von Prague. Hello.
3: Hi, this is Dave in Las Vegas.
0: Hi, Dave.
3: Mr. Von Prague, you're just flat out astounding. You're just amazing.
1: Oh, well, thank you. I've done better, but, you know, I could only do what they give me. So.
3: I'd like to ask you a question regarding the event surrounding the death of a coworker a couple of months ago. Her name was Judy.
1: Okay. Wasn't it a very fast passing?
3: Yes.
1: Because I don't think the girl even had time to blink her eyes before she was killed. I don't know why, but I feel struck for some reason. I don't know what that means. Struck down. Does that make sense at all?
3: Well, it was ruled a suicide.
1: Mm-hmm. Did she jump from somewhere?
3: No.
1: She didn't. She just killed herself?
3: Right. She was found at home.
1: With a gun?
3: No, it was...
1: overdose.
3: It was her wrist, I believe.
1: I don't like that at all. It doesn't sound right to me.
3: The death itself, we've...
1: That does not sound right to me.
3: Yeah, it didn't for us either. This hasn't sat well with most of our coworkers.
1: No, it doesn't. I don't get that. I don't feel that at all.
3: And
1: I don't get her around you. So, but I'm going to tune on a psychic level and just see what I pick up, because I'm not picking up her around you here.
3: The circumstances surrounding leading up to it were very odd. Also,
1: mm-hmm. let me see something here. Was she drinking much? Do you know? You know if she used to drink some water? Was she out of her mind a little bit to drink, or
3: was she
1: depressed before she passed over?
3: She seemed to be. She was. She had some prescription drugs. Nothing really heavy, like tranquilizers.
1: I have a feeling before she dies, this girl seems very depressed to me, very down. And I have a man around her who is also drunk or depressed. Mm-hmm. And I also see a fight of some sort. And I got to tell you, I see someone with a leather jacket, like a brown leather jacket, dark-haired man. And this man wears glasses, and they look like they're sunglasses. And he wears shiny boots. And this is someone who knows more about the details of her death.
3: Do you see anyone around her now? Or
1: this is what I'm talking about before she passed over.
3: Oh, I see. Where she is now, do you see anyone with her? Or we'd like to. It's better for us if we knew that she was at peace now.
1: I'm, you know, Dave, I'm not getting her. I can't pick up on her per se. I'm not picking up on her. I can ask someone if they know about this.
3: Is this rather typical with suicides? Or?
1: It depends. Sometimes suicides are very hard to come through, and sometimes they come through right away. I don't feel this was a suicide. I just don't get that. I wish I, you know, could help with that, but I don't get that at all. I feel like someone else was involved in this.
0: Caller, is it a possibility that it wasn't suicide?
3: There were investigations. Several people involved that knew her very well knew that suicide was never, ever an option for this person.
1: This girl would not do it. No.
0: Maybe somebody ought to look into that. All right, thank you. That's very interesting. and that maybe that's why you couldn't get it right.
1: Mm-hmm.
0: Mm-hmm. East of the Rockies, you're on the air with James Von Prague. Hello.
4: Hi, this is Roberta from Media. And Art, I have to tell you, I love your show.
0: Thank you. Media, you mean Media, Pennsylvania?
4: Yes.
0: Ah, I once lived in Media.
4: Really?
0: Yeah, I went to elementary school there.
4: Oh, my gosh. Well, anyway, I wanted to say hi to James, and
1: okay.
4: I wanted to ask you about my father, Bert, who's on the other side.
1: Okay, your name is Roberta?
4: Yes.
1: Okay. He died some time ago, though.
4: Yes.
1: Because this man feels as though he's been over there for a long time. He's very well adjusted over there, and he's been with family members. I also see sisters. I don't know what that means.
4: He was very close to his sister.
1: Okay, because he's with her now. He's also got a sister. Mm-hmm. He loves you very, very much.
4: Oh, thanks.
1: Who has the ring of his?
4: My brother.
1: Uh-huh. And do you know if he wore it recently or did something to it?
4: Yeah, he's a priest, and it's embedded in the bottom of the chalice.
1: Okay, because would you please ask if he used that chalice very recently? Because your dad is telling me, and your dad, he's a nice guy. I like his vibration. He's saying he watched him with the ring, so he must have used that chalice.
4: Okay.
1: Okay, and he was moved to tears by your brother.
4: Uh-huh.
1: Your father was moved to tears by your brother. After he died, your brother moved to the tears.
4: Oh, I know what that was.
1: I don't know what it means, but it moved to tears.
4: It was when he was doing the eulogy.
1: There was some kind of a poem he wrote or some kind of a prayer he made up or something, but your dad was moved to tears.
4: Okay, thanks.
1: I don't know why he keeps on showing me his teeth, but he's showing me his full set of teeth, and he's laughing about it.
4: He had just been to the dentist before he passed away.
1: Isn't that wild?
0: Really?
4: Yeah.
1: That is wild. Yeah, he has a good sense of humor. Because it was so funny. He was showing me a bright, bright white teeth and a full set of white teeth, smiling as though everything is all right.
4: Oh.
1: Okay. Love you very, very much. You're married, aren't you?
4: Well,
1: divorced?
4: I'm separated. I'm in the process of getting divorced.
1: Uh-huh. There's another marriage for you. And
4: there is?
1: Your father's helping you with this other marriage.
4: Oh.
1: So you got to learn more about yourself, who you were.
4: Uh-huh.
1: And you did, you see, and then the marriage broke up. Because you've grown.
4: Yeah.
1: And you're going to meet another man, and the initials is the first part of the alphabet, like A to D, like, I don't know, the David or in the B's, but
4: uh-huh.
1: between A to D. And your dad is giving me a very strong indication he's helping you and looking out. He also showed me a boat. I don't know what the boat means. Who went sailing, or was there a boat that he liked or something?
4: He was in the Navy, and before he passed away, I was going to take him fishing.
1: Okay. Because he was hoping a boat ride or a boat.
0: All right. We've got to go. Thank you, ma'am.
4: Thank you.
0: Right. That's completely eerie. How much does this take out of you?
1: It depends on how easy, how open the person is that I'm reading and how good at communicating the spirit is. That's very easy if they're very open and, you know, and the spirit is easy and very emotional, then it comes through very easily. Otherwise, I really got to reach, you know, and it takes a lot out of me.
0: All right. West of the Rockies, you're on the air with James von Prague. Hi.
5: Hi, this is Barbara from Spokane.
0: Hello, Barbara.
5: Hello.
1: Hi, Barbara. I'm going to be up in your neighborhood in October.
5: Oh, that's wonderful.
1: In
5: Seattle. I saw you 2 years ago at Body, Mind, and Spirit.
1: Yes.
5: It was phenomenal.
1: With the Mustang car?
5: No.
1: Is that the one?
5: No.
1: Oh, there was something wild with the Mustang car.
5: Oh, that's interesting.
1: Yes. I said, you're fixing something about your father's telling me you're redoing a Mustang car to paint. And he goes, yes, we just did it today. We're refixing.
5: Oh, yes. I remember that lady.
1: You remember that one? That
5: yes,
1: was a wild
5: I do.
1: One.
5: I remember it very well. It was an extraordinary afternoon.
1: Mm-hmm.
5: And I was hoping so much that you would call on me when I was there. But I have
1: so
5: to tell you,
1: people,
5: when
1: think.
5: I left, though,
1: it's up to the spirit. It's not up to me, though.
5: Well, it was wonderful. It was wonderful just
1: Thank
5: experiencing
1: you.
5: Everything.
1: Thank
5: okay,
1: you very much.
5: Who I would like to know if is available to give messages to me is boyfriend Pete.
1: Your boyfriend Pete. Okay.
5: Mm-hmm.
1: Did he die quickly?
5: Yes.
1: Because he keeps on talking about being quick. He's around you, very strong. He's telling me about being in your bedroom. And he's also talking to me about you feeling coldness around you, coolness.
5: Yes.
1: And he's also showing me some kind of a chain around your neck, some kind of a locket or a chain. Did he give you something like this?
5: No.
1: Okay. Did you, I don't know what he's showing me this for, but he's not showing me like this locket or this chain thing. It's a cross, or what it is.
5: Oh, a cross. There was a cross.
1: Okay. He's showing me that. He's saying thank you, thank you, thank you for helping him over. You helped him over.
5: I
1: said you helped him over. He's also shown me balloons. You know what that means. And he's shown me roses. Who planted roses?
5: No one that I know of. There were a lot of roses or, you know, flowers at his funeral.
1: Did you keep a rose?
5: No. His mother gave me one, and I made her put it back. I said it was for him.
1: Tell me about the rose or the roses. It's very funny. Did he like baseball?
5: I don't know.
1: He told me about baseball, and he's laughing about it, and I don't know what that means. And did he know your dad?
5: No.
1: He didn't. Okay. I don't know why he's talking about your daddy. Your daddy passed over?
5: Yes.
0: Well, I find it comforting that he can still be talking about baseball.
1: Oh, yeah. They do.
0: Maybe there's NFL on the other side.
1: Field of Dreams. He's met your dad.
5: Wonderful.
1: He loves you very much, this man. And I'm also going to tell you something. He's with you. There's flowered. I know there's a flowered upholstery in your living room or the couch.
5: Yes.
1: Do you understand about that?
5: Yes.
1: And he's showing me that. And he said he sits there with you watching the television.
5: Oh.
1: Okay.
5: Wonderful.
1: This is what he's showing me. And there's also a birthday or anniversary he's talking about. Just passed, just coming up, but this is what he's showing me.
5: Just passed.
1: Okay. Was that yours?
5: Anniversary.
1: Anniversary.
5: It was our anniversary.
1: Oh, okay. There, again, you thought you were thinking about him a lot.
5: Yes.
1: And thank you for putting his picture on the wall.
5: Pardon?
1: You hung a picture of him up?
5: No,
1: I
5: have
1: a picture of him sitting up somewhere?
5: I do have pictures of him.
1: Okay, there's one, like, sitting up on something he's showing me. I know it's sitting on top of the television, or it's sitting up on a bureau, or it's just sitting up, he's telling me.
6: 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And now, Art Bell.

0: 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And now, Art Bell.
1: Who's that?
2: What was the purpose of your book? I mean, I've heard you do what you do tonight.
1: Right.
2: Why did you write a book?
1: I wrote a book to bring the message to everyone. Number one, that there is no death. There's only life. How we treat each other on this earth affects what we move on to when we pass over. And how to deal with the grieving process when you're going through it here on the earth.
2: Huh. Well, it should be a very interesting book, and I'm sure a lot of people are going to be very interested in reading it. And they can get a pre-copy, if they want to, by calling again.
1: Dutton Books.
2: Dutton Books in Manhattan. Right. Or, if they just wait a little while, it's going to be in literally every bookstore in America.
1: Yeah, and I'll be doing a lot of TV 2020 and Primetime Rosie. I'm doing all those shows.
2: Oh, you are?
1: Oh, yeah. Rosie recognized me in a store, and she said to me, "You're that psychic guy." I said, "Yeah." And she goes, "What, did they drop you on your head?" And she was wonderful. And she invited me on her show. So I said, "When the book comes out, I'll go on your show." And she says, "Great." So we'll see what happens with that.
2: Wonderful. And we'll all be looking for you on those programs. James, thank you for being here.
1: Thank you, Art, very much for having me.
2: Take care, my friend.
1: You too.
2: All right. Bye-bye now. Bye-bye. That's James von Prague. So many people urged me to have him on the program. And I don't know, I'm going to have to sit back and I'm going to have to think very hard about what I just heard over about the last hour and a half as we were taking calls. Remarkable. Intriguing. Anyway, we'll be back with Open Lines from the High Desert. This is Coast to Coast.
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1: I'll describe all that noise. I'm on a crystal kick.
2: It is untrue. And ought to make my bright eyes blue.
1: And I'm so far behind in my commercials.
2: Tell me no secrets. Tell me some lies. Give me no reason. Give me
1: as a real woman.

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0: Keys, you're on the air. Hi.
1: Hi, Art. This is Sean in Albuquerque, Richard Hoaglandland.
0: Yeah, Richard Hoaglandland is right.
1: Yeah, I wanted to make a comment on your book, The Quickening.
0: Yes, sir.
1: I really believe that book should be taught in high schools. Should be an average textbook.
0: Thank you. You know, it would be horrible in a way, but the day may come when that may occur, or it may be looked back on as, what's the right word? I'm not a prophet. It's just that I clearly saw what was coming, and now here it is, and it's already well underway. So I appreciate your comments on the book. It is a very unusual book, and it's amazing to me. It debuted on the bestseller, New York Times bestseller list, 22 this week. And then we looked at the New York Times bestseller list for business, and it debuted as number 6 on the bestseller list.
1: Well, that's terrific.
0: That's amazing, isn't it?
1: Yes, absolutely.
0: It blew me away.
1: Oh, yes. I got one more question for you.
0: Sure.
1: Well, while you went on vacation, they were doing the Best of Art Bell, and on Friday, I believe,
0: right,
1: they had a recording of someone who flew in Area 51 and was shot down.
0: That's right.
1: Whatever happened to that? I miss your show from time to time on the security guard.
0: There was no follow-up, and you wouldn't expect there to be. You can view that as a fraud, a joke, or the real thing.
1: Wow.
0: Anyway, if it was a real thing, you wouldn't hear anything. It's not like, I mean, remember, we're dealing here with a base that the government does not admit exists. So you're not exactly going to get a press release saying, we shot down a private plane invading secret airspace over Area 51. You're not going to get that.
1: Well, I got to say, I heard that, and it scared the heck out of me.
0: I understand.
1: Or something else.
0: I understand, and thank you very much. We're going to do more of that when I go to Egypt. They did a really bang-up job of putting together, and it's a very labor-intensive thing for the network to do, but they take segments from shows that were particularly intriguing and weave them together. And they'll be doing more of that when I go to Egypt. It worked out very well. People seem to really enjoy it. On my international line, you are on the air. Hello.
2: Hello, Art. It's a pleasure to meet you, friend. How are you?
0: I'm just fine. Where are you?
2: I'm in Melbourne, Australia, mate, down the bottom of the world.
0: Bottom?
2: It's nice and sunny, at least.
0: Nice and sunny. It's, What time of year is it there?
2: We're just entering spring, bud, and we've had a very, very ordinary winter. We've had about 2 days of rain, and all the farmers are spewing, and we're going to be having water restrictions this summer because there just hasn't been any rain, mate.
0: Well, I was about to say, gee, it's nice that somebody's having ordinary weather because there's is anything but ordinary here, believe me.
2: Really? Well, I've been kind of watching the Globe, and I've been listening to kind of your theme of the quickening and that, and I have to definitely say that the weather here is just bizarre. Farmers, just aren't getting the rain, and all the crops are pretty dry at the moment. We're having a hard time getting a good harvest. I'm in a wheat area, and that's all we do. We make wheat, and we feed the people of Australia and China and Korea. And we're having a hard time doing that, bud.
0: Well, I'm sorry to hear that. I think we're all in for some pretty hard times before they get better.
2: That's it. That's really it. And the reason I ring, it's something that I've never been able to find anyone on a level that I'm on. I read a book once upon a time by Michael Desmarais. It was called Abduction to the Ninth Planet. And it's a book that totally shocked my whole view of life, because I had an idea about life which was based on we come from outer space, and I don't believe in God, and I've spent my whole life believing in this principle, and once you believe in something and you devote your whole life to it and you actually preach it to people that their way is wrong, which I'm now at this life, and you find a book of this nature that claims that a man who's been to another planet and seen God in suspended animation and has been told by the superior race of people that he actually witnessed the dividing of the seven, the sea, I forgot that, so you can see how my knowledge of the Bible, but a man that actually witnessed the parting of the sea to let the Jews escape from the Israelites, so to speak, whatever they were called, so thus the planet Earth would have some type of spiritualism left on it, so that the barbarians of the time wouldn't totally devoid this planet of some format of spirituality.
0: All right, well, I listen, I appreciate your call, and here's what I would say about the possibility of other beings. I think there is one creator. I believe there is a creator, a force. But I believe that creator is not focused only on humanity. I believe that creator is probably responsible for life across distances that we can't even yet imagine. Millions, billions, even trillions of suns, with how many planets and how much likely life? It's my own personal view that all of this is a single creation, that there are not many creations, many peoples, many gods. There is but one creator. And I guess that's why I am not so challenged by the possibility of life from elsewhere. First time caller line, you're on the air.
3: Art.
0: Yes.
3: This is my first time calling. Glad I got a hold of you.
0: Glad you're here.
3: Listen, I got, I get cut off. I'm in Michigan, and I didn't hear all your show yesterday.
0: Yes.
3: And I'm wondering what the guy actually said to you after he was cut off from us.
0: Well, he went on for about a minute, very much the way he was going on when you heard him, and at the end there was a scream and a disconnect. And since I don't record here, since normally the network records, we depend on the satellite being where it is, I don't have that on tape.
3: Wow.
0: Fortunately, I had the guy from Penthouse Magazine here to be witness. Otherwise, everybody would have thought it was a put-on.
3: Yeah. So what was he yelling about? I mean, see, I work in maintenance, and I didn't hear him when he first called him.
0: Oh, well, you'll hear a repeat of it tomorrow night.
3: Okay, great.
0: All right?
3: How did Richard Hoagland's little scenario go the other day?
0: Do you know, I have not talked to Richard. My guess would be he's pooped. Usually you are after you do something like that, and I'll talk to Richard sometime over the weekend, I'm sure.
3: Okay.
0: All right?
3: Well, great show.
0: Thank you. Take care. I have not yet heard how it went in California. Wildcard line, you're on the air. Hi.
4: Oh, Art, I'm so glad I got through. I really enjoy your show. This
0: Thank
4: is
0: you.
4: Diane from Pollock Pines.
0: Hi there.
4: Hi. Part of what I really like is your eclectic taste in music. It's great. I enjoy all of it. And I had a question. In fact, a couple questions. Are you going to be having more, now that it's getting closer to Halloween, have more shows on the spirit world and ghosts and witches and things like that? Because I really enjoy those.
0: Better believe it. I do it every Halloween like clockwork.
4: You mean just on Halloween or the night?
0: No. I build up to it.
4: Oh, great.
0: For example, the Dreamland shows begin to have more people on ghosts.
4: Okay.
0: We begin to concentrate more on that sort of thing. Oh, yes, it's coming.
4: Excellent. Well, I started listening about December last year when we had our big snowstorm here, and I was up listening to my radio at night. And so I didn't get to hear Halloween last year, but I'm really looking forward to it. And what is Ghost to Ghost? Is that the show we have on Halloween?
0: Yes. It's called Ghost to Ghost AM. And what we do is I never have a guest. We only take legitimate, when I say legitimate, legitimately told ghost stories from the audience. And trust me when I tell you, it's one of the scariest things you will ever hear.
4: Oh, man, I can't wait. I would love to be able to record it. I'll probably have to buy a recording of it because I listen to KOH out of Reno, and a lot of times it goes in and out really bad. So
0: it is the one open line show that we sell. The only exception to that was last night's show. That's right. You got it.
4: Yeah, that was a spooky show, too. And then I had one comment, too, on James tonight. I tried so hard to get through, but it would have been like winning the lottery, I think, to get through on your line. I have a friend who is a channeler, and I was very skeptical. And I had a party where she came over.
0: Yes.
4: And some of the things that James was reading tonight reminded me of when I had her over, and we had a group of 9 people here, and she gave like 45-minute readings to all of us. We were here almost 10 hours, And about 7 out of the 9 people that she gave readings to, a lot of the things that she said would happen have happened. And what really scared me was one of my friends that was here that she told to be cautious of her health, in particular a stroke. This was on a Saturday evening, Saturday night. The next day she had one. So
0: now that would definitely freak me out.
4: Yeah, and I had always wanted to do another party like that one, but now I am afraid. And as much as I enjoy hearing, like I would have liked to have gotten through tonight and talked to James, because I do believe in this stuff, as much as I would like to hear about myself, I'm afraid to put friends through the same thing.
0: I understand. Believe me, I understand.
4: Really scary.
0: All right. Thanks very much for the call, and I do understand. I am skeptical of channelers. I am even skeptical of mediums. James von Prague is a medium, not a psychic, but a medium. I am told he is the best at what he does. And I am told this by people that I trust and believe in. I have a hard time with it, as I do with channeling. And a lot of people out there say I have not given channeling a fair shake. And my only problem is that, and I'll, you know, I'm trying, but there's too much room for fraud. Just flat out fraud. And I'm not sure how one separates the wheat from the chaff. In the case of James von Prague, I did it by listening to many of you and by listening to a lot of people that I have respect for say, look, he's the real thing. You better give him a shot. And so I thought I would. Hi there, West of the Rockies. You're on the air.
5: Hi, Art. Let me get the radio.
0: Thank you.
5: First of all, have you ever heard of a scientific journal called The Skeptical Inquirer?
0: Sure, they write about me all the time.
5: They do?
0: Oh, yeah.
5: Okay. Well, I did notice your name in there.
0: I'm their favorite guy.
5: I think it's a wonderful magazine.
0: Yeah, it is. Actually, I talk to the people who manage it and run it, and they write a lot about me, so, you know, I know a lot about it.
5: I know they haven't been too complimentary, but they stop short of denouncing you because I think they allow room for the fact that you're very open-minded.
0: Well, the Skeptical Inquirer should be skeptical of all things, including absolute debunking.
5: Yes. Yeah, you're right.
0: You know, if they want to live up to their name.
5: That's true.
0: That's all I would say. They're okay, though.
5: That's true. I think that they have written some excellent articles, some scientific articles on the Area 51 controversy, the UFO controversy.
0: Look, little do they know and little would they agree, but I am also skeptical. Because I present information on the air doesn't mean that I'm not personally skeptical about it. Because I allow it to be presented without ripping somebody to shreds, which is what they would have me do, doesn't mean that I'm not skeptical. I'm skeptical. It's just that my way is to allow things on the air, to allow my guests to properly present their topic, and to let you guys be the judge of it.
5: Yeah, and that's what I like about your program, because even though I know personally, I feel that your guest tonight was a fraud. The Mel's whole idea was a fraud. Some of the other things, the reverse speech from the NASA officials was a fraud. But I will say this, that if something real does come along, it will have an opportunity to be aired on your show.
0: That is exactly correct. And it's up to you to pick apart what you think is real and not.
5: Mm-hmm.
0: So it's just something the Skeptical Inquirer is going to have to get used to.
5: Well, I think
0: that's all.
5: I think that you provide them a lot of fodder.
0: I do.
5: Journalistic fodder.
0: I do.
5: And
0: I do. They should thank me.
5: They should. I think your listeners should check out the Skeptical Inquirer. I don't work for them. I just recently discovered it about a week ago, as a matter of fact.
0: Mm-hmm.
5: But it is just excellent reading if you're interested in the scientific explanation.
0: Oh, no, it is. It is, absolutely is. I agree.
5: And all right, enjoy the show. Thank you for taking the call.
0: You bet. Take care. I've had a lot of talks with them. And they come at me like a pit bull, and that's fine. And I sort of slow them down. I say, look, it's my way. I allow people to say what they want. Well, how can you do that? Well, why don't you do this? Why don't you go after him? Well, because that's not the way I do things. And so, yeah, I provide them with a lot of material. And that's good. And it's good that they would write that sort of thing. But again, if they're going to really live up to their name, Skeptical Inquirer, then they have to be skeptical about the debunking side of things as well. In other words, evenly look at things skeptically. That's what I would say to them. I am going to do something on Dreamland Sunday that I have been doggedly pursuing, sometimes without a lot of luck. I am convinced that communication with animals is possible. And I've had some guests that did not quite perform to expectation in this area. But I'm not giving up because I think it's an incredibly important subject. And I think that I've got the right guest this weekend. Her name is Gail DeSoci, or something close to that. DeSciose. I'm not sure. I'm probably slaughtering her last name. But Gail will be here Sunday. She's very articulate. And she's going to be here on the subject of animal communication. So I will, it's kind of like getting hurt, I guess, you know, when you're riding a horse, they say, get right back up and ride again. And I'm doggedly going to pursue this subject until I get the guest that I'm pleased with. And that may well be this coming Sunday, this Sunday on Dreamland. It is an important subject to me. East of the Rockies, you're on the air. Hi.
6: Hello, Art.
0: Yes.
6: I've got a quick suggestion for you regarding the Area 51 caller.
0: Sure.
6: What I had in mind was if you could somehow get that tape to David John Oates and have him do a reversal on it.
0: Depend on it.
6: Okay, that's pretty much all I wanted to say. Have a good night.
0: Well, pretty much there's your answer. Depend on it. Of course we will do that. David, you are doing that, right? I'm sure he is. There's no way David could not do that. And for that matter, not just that caller, but a whole array of callers who called about Area 51. Very articulate, very provocative. And so, yes, of course, of course, of course, of course, of course, we'll get that reversed. And again, if you want a copy of last night's program, so many people contacted the network. That I got a call from the network saying, yes, we'll make it available. Very unusual that we would do that, but we're going to make it available. You can get it by calling 1-800-917-4278. You want to ask about the Area 51 program. 1-800-917-4278. East of the Rockies, you're on the air.
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0: Hello.
7: Since you had some time to think over what happened last night, and conduct your investigation with your web server, Ken. What is the theory as now what caused your web server to crash website?
0: My website didn't crash.
7: I thought it crashed last night.
0: No, sir. The satellite crashed.
7: I thought both crashed.
0: Well, no. The website clicked over to 5 million during that occurrence. The website did not crash.
7: Was that a power surge that did that?
0: No. No. No. Look, tell everybody good night.
7: Good night, America.
0: There you go. What happened was the satellite lost Earth track. I've never seen it happen before. Maybe it'll never happen again. It was one in a million. See you Sunday on Dreamland. Good night.

0: 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And now, back to Art Bell.
1: You know, Father Martin, if you recall, I made a pilgrimage.
2: I know.
1: I went to the Vatican.
2: Yes.
1: And I went to the Sistine Chapel, and I did all the things that one does. And by the way, Father, it was very interesting. When we arrived at the Vatican, there was a massive, massive crowd there. And we were kind of looking around saying, wow, look at all the people. What in the world is going on? And somebody turned around and said, you mean you don't know? The Pope's going to be here in 5 minutes. And so we got to watch and listen to the Pope, which I thought was quite a treat. That was just very lucky.
2: That was just lucky, if you want to call that luck, yes.
1: True. Good point. Then we went to the Sistine Chapel. And though we did not get an opportunity to go to the labyrinths beneath the Vatican, Father, I must tell you, the Sistine Chapel is in itself something of a labyrinth.
2: Oh, it is. I have lain on my back looking at the ceiling for hours, after hours, when I could do that, just looking at the ceiling.
1: I fully understand. I fully understand. You come out of there, out of this long labyrinth, with a crook in your neck because you've been looking up all the way.
2: That's right.
1: But here's what was really unusual, Father. My wife is a Catholic, as you know, Ramona. And as soon as we walked into the Sistine Chapel, the first thing we saw was this gigantic globe. And you know what was on the globe? It had all 12 signs of the zodiac.
2: That's right.
1: I couldn't believe it. I couldn't believe it. I was so amazed that I had Ramona stand there and point to her birth sign on the globe, and I took a photograph and put it up on the website. It's up there right now. And I was going to come home and ask you, what in the world is something astrological doing in the Vatican?
2: Well, actually, Art, it's a historical fact that several popes over several centuries always kept an astrologer.
1: Really?
2: Oh, yes. And the astrologer was noted for his Catholicism. It was always a man. And they consulted him about the affairs of state, whether it was advisable to do this, to that, to the other.
1: Really?
2: For hundreds of years. Oh,
1: now,
2: yes.
1: Somehow I'm a little lost here, Father, because I always thought that the only person a pope would consult with would be God in prayer, and that influence of the planets wouldn't enter into it.
2: Well,
1: not with Catholicism.
2: I know, strictly speaking, one would expect that, but they considered it a one way which God would advise them to do things. A wise Catholic astrologer would be studying the movement of the planets. And would see in the conjunction or the separation or the rearrangement of the planets an indication of favorableness for this move or that move on the part of the Holy Father.
1: No kidding.
2: Yep.
1: Do you know that tonight as we speak, 8 planets are in alignment?
2: Yes, I was told that. I haven't got out to look at them because I really have something else to do, much less present than watching the planets, because I'm terribly interested in the stars. But I would love to see them.
1: That is absolutely remarkable. Now, what is the modern church's attitude with regard to astrology?
2: It depends on the modern churchman. Certainly the present Holy Father does not consult, has not got, and does not consult astrologers. There is nothing inherently against Catholic teaching or Catholic faith in astrology, provided that you see it all beneath the hand of God. Because, again, the Catholic doctrine is that God can manifest his will and tell you what to do in your life through various material happenings. And one of them is the arrangement of the planets.
1: Mm-hmm.
2: So there's nothing against faith. What would be against faith is one placed all one's trust in that and relied on that to be the deciding factor about life and death, and that's forbidden.
1: That nevertheless seems to be a very liberal interpretation.
2: Yes, it is.
1: Particularly for popes of many years ago.
2: I know, for hundreds of years, Art, hundreds of years, literally. Certainly, you could say that between, say, as a cliche date, 1200 and, say, middle of the 1600s, it was very common. Very common.
1: Well, then I think the church is to be applauded for not erasing history that perhaps today it would not rather recall.
2: That's right. That's right. And actually, yeah, they don't emphasize it nowadays at all. And besides, you see, nowadays astrology has become the purview of people who don't believe in God, at least according to the Catholic faith anyway. So they emphasize it less. And then there have been abuses of astrology, of course. There are stories and novels and books and real factual histories about people who consulted the stars and therefore decided to go and assassinate somebody or to steal something.
1: Sure.
2: So that's where it goes over the edge. But as a means of knowing God's will, no, some popes wouldn't travel without their astrologer.
1: That's really
2: would
1: an amazing
2: thing. Would not travel without
1: All right.
2: It's
1: then,
2: a surprising art. There's no doubt about that.
1: Indeed. And then there were a couple of other things that struck me and will be with me for all of the rest of my life.
2: Mm.
1: I believe in God, Father.
2: Sure.
1: But I am skeptical about things that I can't touch and prove. I can't help it.
2: Yeah.
1: Sure. However, while I was there, I also got to go to Bethlehem and Jerusalem.
2: I saw
1: the exact place where Christ was born and where the final crucifixion took place. And I must tell you that along with my experience in North Africa, there are almost not words to describe the difference between talking about it, hearing about it all your life in Sunday school, early in Sunday school, but then suddenly being there and being in that spot, and you know that you are, you really, really know, and I can't even convey in words.
2: I know you can't, and nobody can, Art, and I know exactly what you're talking about. There's no way you can tell it, but there's something in that place, those places.
1: Oh, boy, is there ever.
2: Yeah, and you know, Art, look at it in broad level for the moment. Take even a broader view of it. If you go and visit the battlefield of Waterloo, Belgium,
1: right,
2: or the Alamo in Texas.
1: Sure.
2: Something grips you there.
1: Some of the same sort of feeling, but not nearly as strong.
2: Oh, no, it's not nearly as awesome. Awesome is the word.
1: I guess that's the best word you can come up with, but I really haven't found words to convey to my audience, and I really have tried.
2: Yeah, I'm sure you have.
1: So I was. It was an amazing.
2: If you couldn't do it, it means it's rather difficult because you are a master of words.
1: There really are some things that words there are not words for.
2: That's right. They go beyond. The feelings are too deep, and the experience is too real. Human words.
1: It drives something right through you.
2: It does.
1: I'm going to leave it at that because I really can't explain it.
2: No.
1: Anyway, that was incredible.
2: I'm so glad. I'm so glad you saw those places.
1: Then after I called you the other day, Father,
2: yes,
1: and found out, happily, you were not dead,
2: mm-hmm,
1: the next night, it was Sunday,
2: yes,
1: on 60 Minutes, lo and behold,
2: yes,
1: they put a picture of your book, Hostage to the Devil, on the screen in connection with a story they ran.
2: That's right.
1: And
2: Dr. Olson.
1: And Dr. Olson. I think I had given you the first news of that, and I'll bet lots of other people have talked to you about it since.
2: Since, but you were the first. You were the first to tell me about it. And my eyes popped out of the place when I saw it.
1: All right, to give everybody some sort of background, this is with regard to a 60-minute story about a lady with multiple personality disorder, a Wisconsin woman, who went to a doctor, and the doctor said she had 126 different personalities, distinct and different personalities. Over many years, he treated her, Dr. Kenneth Olson, and the allegation is that he hypnotized her and that he actually put these personalities into her, including the Bride of Satan, teenage boys, you name it, she had it. It cost hundreds of thousands of dollars in insurance money. hypnosis again and again and again over years and years and years, and then finally culminating in this psychiatrist performing an exorcism.
2: I know.
1: They said, based on your book, Hostage to the Devil.
2: Right, using the formula put in the back of that book.
1: And, by the way, he thought, I guess, that it was a success, that it had successfully exorcised her.
2: Yeah.
1: And so there's a lot of legal battling and lawsuits pending and so forth and so on over all of this. But I thought I would try and get your reaction to that.
2: Well, I'll tell you my reaction, Art, is this. And don't be very surprised at this. My reaction is great fear for the safety of Dr. Olson. And I'll tell you why.
1: Okay.
2: The essence of exorcism, performing an exorcism, is a clash between the exorcist and the demon allegedly possessing somebody who is to be exorcised.
1: Yes.
2: And it's not simply a prayer, and it's not simply a blessing. It is an actual
1: battle.
2: Clash.
1: It's like a
2: conversation.
1: Battle. Like a battle.
2: Yeah. And you can only do that according to the theory, the belief. You can only do that with immunity, because you're facing, allegedly, according to faith, you're facing an archangel, albeit a fallen archangel called Lucifer. And that archangel has an intellect and resources far beyond anything any human being commands. And in order to tussle with him, tangle with it, or him, or it, or whatever you want to call it, because he has no gender,
1: right,
2: in order to do that, you have to have the authority to say, what is your name? Why are you here? When did it start? And get out. And in order to do that, you have to have permission. And that's why we always counsel people, never on their own bat, to tangle with anything really demonic. Because if you do, you're going to lose. And if I could talk, which I can't on account of privileged communication, I could tell very, very scary and awesome stories, frightening stories about psychiatrists who did try and exorcise without any authority and became possessed themselves.
1: Oh, really?
2: Yeah. They tackled an enemy far stronger than they, with no immunity, no authority.
1: Well, remember in past shows, Father, people have called and said, I have done exorcisms, lay people.
2: Yeah.
1: And you have said, yes, it is possible.
2: It is possible.
1: But apparently very dangerous.
2: It's very dangerous, and I don't know with what authority they did it. I do know one Lutheran pastor who has authority from his church and successfully exorcises. It is a very rare thing. You see, the only proof is that the person in question is completely healed. Completely healed. And Art, let me tell you, there is no healing more peaceful, more lovely, more joyous, more confident, more human than the healing of somebody by exorcism. It is so beautiful. It's like a sunrise and a calm upland meadow after a devastating hurricane.
1: Well, the people who would defend the doctor, I'm sure, would say that he did this as a final resort.
2: Oh, yes, I'm sure.
1: However, his detractors would say he's the one who put the 126 different personalities into her in the first place.
2: The reality is something else. And as you know, Art, you're a very well-read man and a studied man in this matter. The whole theory of MPDs, multiple personality disorder,
1: yes,
2: is very much, for the psychiatric community, very much up in the air.
1: Oh, very much. Yes, the suggestion being that under hypnosis, these are induced by the psychiatrist.
2: That's right. And we do know nowadays, especially since the end of the Second World War, and the transport of Hitler's mind control experts for this country.
1: Yes.
2: We do know now that programming can be very deep and very effective and can really achieve what... Remember that book, The Manchurian Candidate?
1: Of course.
2: It can achieve that, and we do use it.
1: All right, Father, stand by. We're at the bottom of the hour. And when we come back, I'm going to ask Father Malachi, as some TV show says on CNN, the big question with regard to MBT, whether it relates in some way to exorcisms, and how you really know the difference between a personality instilled under hypnosis and the real McCoy. This is Coast to Coast AM. Father, I want to ask you what they call the big question here that I've worked up. How do you know? Father, I take it you have probably done more exorcisms than anybody else in this country. Is that?
2: I don't know. I really don't, because it's a very compartmented trade, if I can put it that.
1: Trade.
2: Very compartmented profession. You don't communicate. I've just come across a marvelous exorcist who's been functioning in a certain area of the Midwest, and I never knew he existed. It's just we didn't overlap.
1: Understood.
2: We never overlapped.
1: So it's not talked about a lot, really.
2: No, it's not. You don't communicate very much because laws of privacy govern everything in this matter, because nobody who has genuinely been possessed and genuinely been cured ever wants anybody to know about it.
1: Okay, well, that's really where my question goes. Now, apparently, the allegation is this woman had these personalities inserted into her through hypnosis. How do you delineate, how do you know that some of the people that you have not performed exorcisms on mm-hmm. are not people who have been victims of this induced MPD?
2: It's one of the things we have been alerted to from the mid-70s art. Because we came across very accurate information about the programmers that do exist, that did exist then and do exist today. And we formed criteria, principles by which to judge that. And it's not a simple matter, but it can be done. And more than once, I have dismissed people who applied for exorcism, saying, no, there's no exorcism here at all. Who is your psychiatrist? Or who is your psychologist? Or who is your whatever, your guru, your channeler, or whatever it was?
1: One would presume that usually prior to coming to somebody like yourself, people would have been to a psychiatrist or two or three.
2: Usually they come to a psychiatrist, actually. A psychiatrist will write to you and say, dear Father Martin, dear Dr. Martin, look, I have a patient, blah, blah, blah, blah, blah. And he or she, here's the etiology of it all. Would you have a talk with them?
1: Without discussing specific cases, Father,
2: yes.
1: How many times have you begun to investigate a possible exorcism and then rejected it?
2: 7 out of 10 cases.
1: 7 out of 10?
2: Yep. Because, you see, there's also the question of disease. Some people, for instance, with La Tourette syndrome, are used to be confused with possession.
1: Yes.
2: And La Tourette syndrome just has a lot of the behaviorisms of possessed people, but it's not possession. And then there's Huntington's chorea. And then there are forms of schizophrenia. Phases of schizophrenia. There are schizophrenia, but not possession. And then, by the way, there are forms of possession that are very like schizophrenia, and the demon hides behind the schizophrenic manifestations.
1: And that's even worse.
2: Yeah, it is. There's a double whammy there. So you've got to undo all that, and you can only undo all that if you have authority. You can't just do it because you say, well, okay, now tell me what the truth. Are you there or not? It's nothing like that. It's a far more...
1: Are you allowed to discuss the tests?
2: Yes. Yes, the tests are the... If you want to start at the beginning, first of all, you ensure that there's nothing physical, that there isn't a tumor in the brain, there isn't transgenerational insanity. There isn't alcoholism. There isn't a drug addiction. You must assure yourself of all those things. And if there is it masking something else? Or is it simply that alone? You've got to, first of all, you must check them physically. They must be checked physically. Because they're all as physical manifestations aren't. And then, having done that, you check them psychologically. Not by psychoanalysis exactly, but competent psychologists must examine them, talk to them, examine them anyway, even if they can't talk to them. Sometimes they refuse to talk. And they must make up their minds if some form of psychosis or neurosis or something psychological or something that's indefinable and that has no explanation in the diagnostic manual for psychiatry. In that case, then, the attitude is, okay, let's try exorcism. And then you start off formally into exorcism. And that means then talking to the person in question or to the people who know them, if it's a child or a young person or a husband and a wife, people who know them and finding out how they've lived and when it started and what happened and what distresses people, why have they come to you, what has the psychiatrist said. If they come to a psychiatrist, usually the psychiatrist will tell you what he or she has found out about them and say, this is the baffling thing about it and this is why I turn to you on a religious plane rather than on a psychoanalytic plane or psychological plane or psychiatric plane. And therefore you eliminate possibilities of disease, physical disease, and you eliminate the possibility of hoax, and you eliminate the possibility of something to do with insanity or psychological irregularity of some kind or other.
1: Okay, but once all of that is gone, and
2: then you make an appointment to start your exorcism. And once you start into something like that formally, having arranged everything in the usual way, and I can describe that in a few sentences to you, within 10 minutes or 20 minutes, you know if you're dealing with possession.
1: That quick?
2: Oh, yeah. Yeah. Because, you see, the power of an exorcist, if he has authority, the power of the exorcist is such that it evokes a response.
1: And the battle begins.
2: If he is skillful, he can be fooled. He can be deceived.
1: Have you been?
2: No, but I've been. I've assisted at exorcisms when I was younger, where the person was baffled and deceived and outwitted, and I knew it, but I wasn't in charge. And you don't interfere.
1: Outwitted.
2: Yeah, outwitted.
1: An interesting term.
2: Yes, it is.
1: In other words, the strength of your faith alone, even if you have absolute faith, might not be enough. You could still be outwitted.
2: That's exactly it. You've got it. That's exactly it. You can be outwitted by a cleverer mind and a quicker intellect and a more resourceful intellect and above all a much more ruthless intellect, which also is probably acquainted with you, the exorcist, to a certain extent, and therefore knows your weaknesses and knows what to tap to evoke false judgments.
1: That's really quite remarkable to consider, because I suppose the purist would suggest that an absolute rock-solid faith would be sufficient or should be sufficient with God's power behind you, but actually there are other aspects, including wit. In other words, that you not be fooled by somebody brighter than yourself.
2: That's right, intelligence. There's nothing can beat intelligence when it gets down to brass tacks.
1: Mm-hmm.
2: A fight like this, because it's a real struggle, and we humans, as such, we are inclined to not pride exactly, but we're inclined to be very fascinated by some intellectual problem, And we can be lulled into accepting a situation where we fall under the influence of a superior intellect, because usually, not always, but usually the demon has a superior mind compared to ours. Usually.
1: Well, that really must make you think several times as you go into an exorcism.
2: It does.
1: Because
2: it does.
1: It is possible, and it's happened, hasn't it, Father, that exorcists have gone in and haven't come out. They've died.
2: That's right. They've come out of it and died, or they haven't come out of it and they've died. Or they've come out of it possessed, and possessed in a very, very pathetic way. I mean, worn out, useless.
1: What generally is it, when that occurs, what does the church do?
2: Well, once upon a time when churchmen, bishops in other words, and the prelates of the church, when they really were in charge of this, because nowadays they're not, a lot of them don't believe in it at all, but when they had a regular system and a method of taking care of this aspect of life, they generally gave them very easy jobs as parish priests or in institutes to make it easy, because these men, there's no doubt about it that they lost their lives.
1: So the church took care of them for the rest of their lives.
2: Yes, it did. It was very mild and compassionate with them. And
1: today?
2: Today, well, today, first of all, there are far fewer exorcists than ever before. In a lot of dioceses, for instance, in Detroit, in the diocese of Detroit, there is no formal exorcist at all. So if you want to have an exorcism in that area, you have to go to the cardinal, it's the cardinal in charge, and say, listen, Bishop so-and-so of such and such a diocese has an exorcist, may he come in and do it, because he can't do it in somebody else's diocese unless he has authority and permission. And it becomes very awkward then. Sometimes the bishop says no, sometimes the bishop says yes, sometimes the answer is very peculiar. Sometimes a bishop who is not respected very much for his Catholicity is quite willing to experiment. It's very funny. You never know what's going to happen.
1: So it could be in this day and age, Father, that a priest who would perform an exorcism and would come out of it basically a vegetable would not be taken care of by the church.
2: No, would not be taken care of. His family takes care of him, or he goes to a home. Or I know one or two who ended up in state farms. It's a grim affair. It's a grim affair nowadays.
1: All right, I've got something I need to ask you about.
2: What's that?
1: I do a lot of different things on the air, sometimes foolish things.
2: I doubt that.
1: I do. And I was, I wanted to talk to a witch.
2: Uh-huh.
1: A broom riding, I said a broom riding.
2: A broom riding witch.
1: Yeah, you know, the real McCoy, a real
2: yes,
1: witch.
2: Yes.
1: And so I went on a witch hunt. And I found this young lady who calls herself Harlot.
2: Harlot.
1: And I interviewed this young lady. And turns out she called herself a witch, Father, but what she really was a Satanist. I interviewed her over a period of, about 4 hours or so, and trust me, she was the real McCoy. She scared me to death. And
2: it really scared it out of you.
1: Full of Hail Satans and all that kind of thing. And extremely serious. At first I thought she wasn't serious, but trust me, she was. She was married to a man who killed her daughter. Now, he knew, or she knew, that this was coming. And toward the end of this interview, this four-hour interview, I was mind-blown. And I said, you know, has it occurred to you that you obviously, willingly, are going to go to hell? And she said, yes, I know. I accept that. I look forward to that.
2: That's right.
1: I said, but your daughter, your innocent young daughter, who was murdered by your ex-husband, what about her? She won't be with you. And you know what she said? She said, no, you're wrong. because I knew it was coming, and before she was killed, I took steps to ensure she would be in hell with me. And that stopped me cold.
2: At what age was the daughter when she was killed?
1: I can't remember. It was like 3 or 4. Young.
2: Yeah. Well, the terrible thing about it, Art, is a general remark, that children, through their parents, can be made belong to a demon.
1: They can.
2: Through their parents.
1: How can that be, Father? In a world that I guess I don't properly understand.
2: Yeah, it's difficult to express it. But we have cases. We have frightening cases of it. And it, by the way, we have also got cases where the parents, Satanist worshippers, Luciferians, really.
1: Yes.
2: And generational Luciferians, that is, the ran in the family, who they tried to do the same to their children and failed. Some children accepted it, some didn't.
1: Well, that would imply an age of understanding, but...
2: Yes, it's extraordinary, the understanding they have, though, Art. It's frightening. At the age of 3.5, 4. It's astounding. In certain cases. In other cases, no, they're dull. They're like little children, which they are, and they don't... There's no harm done. But there are cases, and...
1: There's some part of me, Father, that just can't grasp this, that an innocent child could be literally taken to hell by the mother, in this case.
2: Cease to be innocent. Cease to be innocent. You see, actually, Art, when you think of it, there have been cases in history where children of an age, a tender age, as we say, 3 and 4... turned out to be very willful. They're rare cases. I know that. They're very rare cases. But it does happen.
1: But even under our laws, a child of 3 or 4 could never be charged with...
2: Never, never.
1: ...held responsible for in any way...
2: Never.
1: ...what that some child at that age would do.
2: That's right.
1: So I'm sure you get this kind of question all the time, but... How could a merciful God allow this to occur to a child that young? How could this woman's will make that happen?
2: I have no answer to that. I do know it happens. I do know that there's hope.
0: 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And now, Art Bell.

0: 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And now, Art Bell.
1: I don't know. And she, the mother, may have thought she made quite sure about it. She may not have had, because the final decision is not hers, it's God's.
2: Yes, but your answer is she could have done it.
1: Oh, yes.
2: Wow.
1: Yes.
2: All right. Father Malachi Martin is my guest. Hold on, Father. You've got a good break here. And we'll be back after the top of the hour. You know, I guess that's the answer I didn't want to hear. That was quite an interview. Anyway, we'll leave it at that, and I'm going to have to think this one over. Father Malachi Martin will be right back. This is Coast to Coast AM. Here once again is Father Malachi Martin. Father, welcome back.
1: Thank you.
2: I've got a really hard question I'm going to ask you, hard for me. But first I want to ask you, in previous programs you and I have done, we have talked not just about people possessed requiring exorcism, but people in a different category, people that you have called perfectly possessed.
1: Right.
2: Now, frequently these people are very successful, have a great deal of money and influence and power.
1: Usually, yeah.
2: Usually, yes. And there are many of them, and you said when you walk down the street, you know them when you see them.
1: Yes, you always do. They know you.
2: They know you?
1: Yeah.
2: In what manner would you know this person? Can you put words to it?
1: No, it's one thing you can't put words to it, but it's the unseen signals. It's like you sense that they sense you are both totally alien to each other.
2: So you definitely...
1: It's beyond hate. Sorry, Arthur, for interrupting you. It's beyond hate, even. It's total alien. Nothing in common at all. And it's not a teeth-gritting, shivering thing. No, it's not. It's I don't know if ever in your life, Art, you were in imminent danger of being killed. Not of dying. A lot of people have, like myself with a heart attack, two heart attacks, etc. That's of dying, but of being killed. And there were only two times in my life, which we can talk about some other time, and not to be diving into the conversation too much, when I could have been killed, literally.
2: Right.
1: But then when you are in that, when it's certain that unless something happens, you are going to be killed, a strange calm comes over you. Because then it's sure.
2: Mm-hmm.
1: You can't do anything about it.
2: Mm-hmm.
1: You can't escape.
2: Mm-hmm.
1: You can't get out of it. And unless something happens, you're going to be killed, literally. No, you're not going to die. You're going to be killed. And it's a strange calmness. It's cold reality. And it's beyond the shivering cold. It's just, that's the feeling you have when you recognize them and they recognize you. You know, it's cold reality and it's beyond hate. It's totally alienation.
2: Okay, the perfectly possessed person, if I understood correctly your explanation before, is a person who, in fact, has made a pact with the devil.
1: The ultimate.
2: To be successful, to get what he wants in the world, whatever reason, maybe even to get a woman. Who knows for what reason he's made a pact with the devil.
1: That doesn't make him perfectly possessed. It just puts him in possession. Perfect possession is something beyond that.
2: But I mean, he's utterly satisfied with his deal.
1: Oh yes, completely.

0: The reason I ask is as follows. I have been in the radio business for 25, 30 years. And like many people in radio, for many of the early years, I struggled and, you know, about half starved to death like people do in radio. I mean, that's the way it is.
1: Of course.
0: And it's been a passion for me without question.
1: Great.
0: And I, like everybody else, or maybe unlike so many others, I have been very fortunate, and in recent years, my career has just, you know, skyrocketed.
1: That's right. Thank God. Thank God.
0: Well, yep, thank God. But I've got to tell you, I don't ever recall any time that I said that I'd give anything, I'd give my soul, or anything like that. I don't recall a time like that.
1: No, I'm sure you didn't.
0: But since I've had this much success, there have been some times, particularly, I must say, since I heard you describe the perfectly possessed, when I have worried, did I do something mentally? Did I make some pact that I'm not consciously recalling? I worry constantly. It's like...
1: Yeah. Let me make a remark about that. Perfect possession is consequent on a very conscious step, consciously taken step. It's not something that's implicit. To make a contrast, we now get young people, 20-somethings or 30-somethings in age, and they do come and say, look, I made a pact with the devil because I needed this job, I need this woman. I really wanted to marry her, and I wanted to get this job abroad, and I wanted to get this loan, and now I can't get rid of it. That's something else. They were simply very stupid and foolish, and generally they can be helped. And it's a thing they regret. The perfectly possessed, through a certain graduation, it's a gradual thing. It's not all... It's not suddenly overnight. The devil doesn't appear in the morning with a scroll and say, sign this and you're 50 years of happiness, may you come to hell with me. The Faustian picture, you know, Mephistopheles.
0: Hollywood.
1: That's right, and Goethe's play, Faust. It's not that. It's a gradual thing where the person slowly but surely concedes, surrenders their will, every fiber of their will, and therefore of their being, and acquiesce totally in it, and are rewarded by their master, and utterly conscious. There's nothing implicit about it. There's nothing. It isn't slid by them.
0: You're saying I would know it if that was.
1: Oh yes, you'd know it a mile away. You'd know it a mile away.
0: That it is a malady suffered by many people who are successful. They don't fully understand the nature of their success, and sometimes it seems like there are other forces at work. In other words, you question your own success, and that's true. One of the things, ever since talking to you, that I've been worried about.
1: there's no doubt about it that evil, the evil around us, because there is evil around us as well as good, does make inroads in us through pride and vanity and desire and ambition and lust, etc., you know, all those things. And those make inroads in us, and that does prick our conscience. There's no doubt about that. But the total surrender and acceptance of Luciferian being, because that's what takes place in the perfectly possessed, that is something that cannot be done implicitly or overnight or by accident or be slipped into your life without you knowing it. Oh, no.
0: Huh.
1: No.
0: Huh. I think it's... You struggle, you know, a lot of people are just hearing this show, and me for the first time think, an overnight success. Well, I'm an overnight success. It's been at it for about 30 years.
1: overnight.
0: Nevertheless, though, the real success did come recently in the last couple of years, and it has been absolutely astounding, and I really, really have been worried.
1: Well, Art, that is, I mean, look, from my vantage point, looking on the outside in at you, it seems to be the logical progression of a very devoted and intelligent career in radio, and you've reached a culmination. Now, there's this part about it. Nobody achieves the amount of affiliated associates that you have, mm-hmm. and the name you've got. Nobody reaches that without a special destiny from Christ, because not everybody does it. And you have a profound influence on millions, and that means that you are, from this point of view, as a radio man, that you are working on universal lines that affect the macro government of people's souls. And that's a responsibility. It really is.
0: I know.
1: That's the telling point. That sure, somebody can work like a dog, work the little bottom off, as they say, and not get to where you are, but you got there, and that was because your destiny was that you were to do that, given your talents and given your will and given the opportunities which were given to you.
0: Obsession would be a good word. I'm obsessed with what I do. I love it.
1: Yeah, I know. Well, obsession, since we're talking in the context of exorcism, obsession is a very professional word with us. So I wouldn't use it about it at all. I'd say you're utterly devoted. Utterly devoted. And because obsessed is something else.
0: Close to possessed, huh?
1: Yeah. obsessed in that good sense, yeah. Not even the Calvin Klein meaning obsession. I could make a joke, sort of a joke.
0: Yes, I could use a joke.
1: Yes. But I know it's a question of destiny. De facto, your destiny before you were born, before you were conceived, before your parents were married, was such that you would achieve this eminence. And apparently, it fits into God's plan.
0: Oh, I hope.
1: And I'm
0: so.
1: Not saying that to butter you up and not putting you up at all. I'm loading on your shoulders, broader though they may be, a responsibility that ain't easy, because he will look you straight in the eye, Art, one day when you pass over, and say, "Now tell me, Art, how did you really do?"
0: I worried all the way.
1: What do you
0: I worried all the way. You know, you discussed the responsibility. I worry all the time about the responsibility. As a matter of fact, I don't think that somebody in my position should have as much influence as I can have. It worries me all the time.
1: I know. Well, I'm sure all the other eminent men in various fields say the same thing. And I without breaking confidences, you speak about me as having worked with two popes, and I did. I've worked with very eminent men, and behind the scenes, the best of them used to shed tears over their weaknesses.
0: Really?
1: And over their fears. Yeah. And then straighten the hump on their shoulders, as they say, and march ahead.
0: That's it, all right.
1: Yeah.
0: Let me read you this from the UK News. This just came in today from the United Kingdom News.
1: Yeah.
0: It appears that some of those who have passed over to the spirit world are unwilling to be kept from the pleasures of the flesh. A Blackpool woman called a priest, two psychics, and a Mormon missionary to try to rid her of a ghost that she claimed regularly sexually attacked her. The attacks began in 1994 when she felt something climbing into bed with her. She claimed it pulled off the towel she was wearing about her head and said it was going to make love to her. Then she felt a, quote, vile, end quote, sensation, quote, like tiny needles trying to pierce my skin, end quote. What does that sound like to you?
1: Well, I'll tell you. Coincidentally, I'm dealing with at least two cases of people, one male, one female, who are assaulted, mainly in bed. And the assault is never pleasant, but it is sexual. And there's no doubt about it, there's demonic activity around them, and they've let themselves in for it.
0: They let themselves in for it.
1: Yes, they did. They made mistakes, they made errors, and they have to pay for it, and they are paying for it, thank God. And they are doing penance, and they're taking good direction, but they have to liquidate. And though it may sound funny to you, not funny, but it may sound peculiar to you, I keep saying to them, look, it's far better that you liquidate here your guilt than that you do it in purgatory.
0: How do you liquidate here your
1: by this, that if in this life you get suffering, either physical and mental suffering.
0: Yes.
1: I don't believe there's such thing as physical suffering without mental suffering. But anyway, if you do that and you have the grace of God and you offer it up in union, but this is Catholicism, in union with the pains of Jesus, the Savior, whose pains did save us, then you do merit to liquidate the punishment due to your sins.
0: Penance, actual suffering, mental and physical.
1: That's right. That's why when you haven't got pains and aches, for instance, I've normally got a very healthy body, so if I want to do penance, I've got to fast. You have to devise means of not hurting yourself, but depriving yourself of creaturely comforts, which are perfectly legitimate. Because there is, Christ himself said, these demons are cast out only by prayer and fasting. And it is a tradition in Christianity, and by the way, in Islam too, and in Judaism, but we're talking about Christians, about Catholicism in particular, it is their tradition that by fasting and by doing penance,
0: mm-hmm.
1: you do get rid of demonic influence, and you do also do penance for your sins. And there's no doubt about it that if you have a horrible cancer, say a multi-local cancer, in your skull,
0: yes.
1: your brain, and you suffer the pains of it,
0: yes.
1: You can liquidate whatever guilt is due to sins, even though the sins themselves are forgiven. There's always some punishment due to it. That's the doctrine of Catholicism, and it was lost in the Reformation.
0: And yet, Father, people come down with these horrible cancers that give them horrible deaths all the time, and it seems like the very best people die early. Such terrible deaths.
1: I know. I see it every week of my life.
0: So then, how does that fit in?
1: Well, it fits in the sense that, of course, each one is different. Each person is different, and I've never found two patients reacting in the same way. But it's always a question of how they will take it, as the will of God, or as simply an affliction, and they count it as a curse. And they can, though, they can count it as a hidden blessing.
0: Father, we are once again at the bottom of the hour, so just rest
1: away.
0: It just flies by, doesn't it?
1: Runs away.
0: This is Coast to Coast AM. Anybody have a sense of humor out there?
2: The devil went down to Georgia. He was looking for a soul to steal. He was in a bind, but he was way behind. He was willing to make a deal. When he came across this young man sawing on a fiddle and playing it hot, and the devil jumped up on a hickory stump and said, "Boy, let me tell you what. I guess you didn't know it, but I am a fiddle player too. And if you care to take a dare, I'll make a bet with you. Now, you play pretty good fiddle, boy, but give the devil his due. I'll bet a fiddle of gold against your soul because I think I'm better than you." The boy said, "My name's Johnny, and it might be a sin, but I'll take your bet. You're going to regret because I'm the best there's ever been."
0: Father Malachi Martin is my guest from Manhattan. And, Father, I have interviewed many people who claim to do past life regressions.
1: Yes.
0: I have interviewed many New Age types who claim that they have had near-death experiences, that there is no such thing as hell, that nobody ever goes to hell, mm-hmm. and that in all of their regressions and the thousands of regressions they've done, they've never encountered hell. Well, let me tell you, I've got an article here from the London Telegraph, and I want to read you a little bit about it and ask you about it. quoting, terrifying accounts of gravely ill people who claim to have been dragged to the very gates of hell by demons are now to be studied scientifically for the first time by a British psychologist. The existence of so-called near-death experiences, or NDEs, in which dying people report having mystical sensations before being resuscitated, is now widely accepted by doctors and scientists. Their cause is unknown, but they typically involve a feeling of deep peace, followed by a sensation of floating up through a tunnel toward a bright light and into a beautiful kingdom. We've all heard that. Continuing, but now it is becoming clear that for some people, NDEs are far from blissful. Instead of a feeling of floating upwards, they report being pulled downward toward a pit inhabited by demons. The experiences of Evelyn Hazel, a London-based art historian, as she fought for life against meningitis, are typical. Quote, I had reached a critical stage in the illness, and I was hovering between life and death. I was aware of being involved in an intense and very real struggle for my life. She told the Telegraph, continuing the quote, a three-legged being, rather like the Isle of Man symbol, was pulling both my legs down to infinite depths, and I knew, without any doubt, that if I relaxed and I gave in, I would be dead. I believe this struggle went on for some considerable time, and eventually I managed to break away from whatever it was pulling me down. And so they're doing actual scientific studies now, not on the typical light and light beings and relatives greeting you in tunnels stories,
1: yes,
0: but on people who went the other way. Hell is a real place?
1: Yes, a real place, in the sense that it is a place. That it has a... You see, every place has a where. You know, if you say Peru, it's a real place, you say, where is it? It's got a real location, a real where. We do not know the exact location of hell.
0: Oh, I didn't mean a geographic location, Father.
1: Okay. No, it has a real... It's a real place. Yes, it is.
0: We don't know the geographic location of heaven, either.
1: No, we don't. We don't. That's a distinct thing.
0: But I guess my question is, hell is as real a place as heaven?
1: Yes, as real. As real. And so is purgatory. In between, it's as real. Now, it is impossible to deny the fact, because so many people have had near-death experiences, NDEs,
0: right,
1: of both kinds. It is impossible. We can't explain it exactly, but it is there. It does take place. And the similarity between the NDEs is amazing. It does point to some unity caused by one thing, one particular experience that they all have had. And the demonic also.
0: The big difference, Father, is that people who have had an experience like this lady don't talk about it. They don't talk about it. I mean, sure, if you go to a place of light and love and you realize that you would be in heaven if you really, really pass on, fine, you can talk about that.
1: Yeah.
0: But if you've been to hell, you're not really likely to...
1: You don't come back and tell us about it.
0: Not really.
1: Unless you come back. There have been cases of possession where damned souls do speak.
0: Where damned souls speak?
1: Yeah, do speak through the demon. But that's a question of... They're very, very peculiar cases, and they're very convoluted cases, and they're cases where people made special pacts with the demon. But they're very rare, but they do come back. At least they're allowed to talk, communicate, I should say. And it's all very mysterious, and you stay away from it as much as possible as an exorcist. But it does come through at times. And it's a very disturbing experience, and it never leaves you.
0: Father, I would imagine a lot of priests have, even themselves, in their lives, moments of doubt about their own
1: Very many.
0: Yeah.
1: You're absolutely correct.
0: I would think, though, that doing what you have done,
1: yes.
0: Doing exorcisms,
1: yes.
0: Must enforce your own faith in a way that the average priest will never have enforced.
1: That's right. That's right. It does. It does. There's no guarantee that you're going to succeed completely and persevere and go to heaven, but there's no doubt about it. It does reinforce it because you're up against it. You're up against the ultimate in evil. And at the central experience for any exorcist who has done exorcisms, even one exorcism, but anyway, exorcisms in general, is this. It is that memory burnt into you,
0: mm-hmm.
1: of total malice. Total malice. And it's very hard for the normal, even hardened criminals. They love somebody, their child, or their woman, or their mother, or their country. But to come across a mind which is total malice, nothing but malice, is something appalling. As I say, what it does to you is it freezes you.
0: I'm sure it does.
1: It freezes. And that is something which does make you immediately think of God's beauty and God's compassion and God's love and of nice soft things and of eternal peace and compassion and holiness and goodness. It certainly confirms all that. It sends your soul into a wild dance towards God.
0: Well, I would imagine you've had lots of opportunities to see young priests assist you in exorcisms. And how did they come out of that generally first time around?
1: First time around, they come out shaken, and they generally vomit, and sometimes they're incontinent.
0: Mm-hmm.
1: They can't keep it in them.
0: Yes.
1: It's little death threats of their lives. You know, we laugh because it's embarrassing. In fact, the first time I assisted at an exorcism in the United States, I was in bed and was called up by an exorcist who said, "Malachi, my assistant has collapsed. Please come over and help me out." It was in the Bronx.
0: In the Bronx?
1: Yep. And he had, the young man had collapsed. Because it's very unnerving in the beginning. It's very unnerving.
0: This is probably a very frivolous question, but I'm curious. Having done so many exorcisms, is there any geographic sense to exorcisms in the sense of more, for example, in the large cities? I mean, there you are, New York City is the biggest. Are there more by percentage, do you think, in the big cities than there are in the...
1: I'm sure that it will not meet with the approval of a lot of people, but I can pinpoint various cities and various areas in the USA,
0: really?
1: Canada, and in Europe where
0: there are a disproportionate number?
1: A disproportionate number where evil of that kind flourishes. It's a funny thing.
0: Can you name a few? I mean, we're not going to really harm anybody by naming a few.
1: Well, I think, for instance, that there's a plethora of such things in Geneva, Switzerland.
0: Geneva?
1: Geneva, Switzerland.
0: Neutral Geneva?
1: Neutral Geneva. I think that... and I hope that we don't get assaulted for having said this, but... It does seem that Louisville, Kentucky,
0: Louisville,
1: has a fair share more than, say, as far as we know, Santa Fe. And then there are areas in Manhattan where I wouldn't want to live, and they're not always in Avenue A, B, and C. Or in the Bronx, for that matter. There are areas, there's no doubt about that. Because the presence of evil entertained and accepted and wished and blessed and celebrated means that you have diabolic presence, demonic presence. That's all about it.
3: I live right over a mountain from from Las Vegas.
1: Uh-huh.
3: Now, Las Vegas is always generally portrayed in the media and elsewhere as the devil's playground.
1: Yeah, that's romanticizing. I never, in my whole experience, Las Vegas never stood out as a home of the devil's art.
3: No kidding. So, in other words, it doesn't even stack up against Louisville.
1: No, it doesn't stack up against Louisville. It doesn't stack up against Chicago. It doesn't stack up against Vancouver.
3: Wait a minute. Vancouver, you say?
1: Yes. Doesn't stack up at all. But it's talking about the incidence of diabolic interference. It just doesn't.
3: So there really are. Do you have any thoughts on why there are hotspots like this?
1: I do not know. And a few years ago, no, more than a few, back in the 70s, we tried to create a profile of the possessible person.
3: Sure.
1: And the profile of the places. But we found out there was no profile. No, it was purely random. Neither education, nor sex, nor faith, nor culture, nor riches, nor poorness, poverty or riches, success or failure, black, white, or sky blue, pink, yellow, or red, or green, whatever the color of your skin was.
3: So then possession is random.
1: It
3: appears to be random.
1: Yeah, because, listen, Arthur, like you, I know very naughty people. I mean, I know people who couldn't stand the glare of publicity on their business methods.
3: Sure.
1: And I know, and I have come across ladies of the night.
3: Yes.
1: In the street. I remember once, which I'll never forget, being confronted in New York, which I'll tell you about if you want to. And I've known a few people from the mafia who certainly, were rough diamonds and were used as soldiers. But they were just really naughty people. They weren't possessed.
3: Big difference.
1: Oh, huge difference. Huge difference.
3: Can a prostitute go to heaven?
1: Sure. I remember I was coming home late at night with my brother in the pelting rain. And we were both drenched already, but we had to walk. And we met a prostitute. We were both clerics, by the way, but we were muffled up with raincoats and hats and muffler, etc.
3: Sure.
1: And my brother, who's now gone to God, said to a woman, "Don't you not know that you're putting your eternal soul in danger?" Bill was very sententious. My brother is a good man. And she pulled up her dress and pulled out a rosary beads and a prayer book out of her stocking and said, "Father, look, I say these every day. I have five little bastards, which priests gave me. Pray for my soul."
3: Wow. Wow is right.
1: Oh, wow is right. It really...
3: Five little bastards that priests gave me?
1: Yes. Yes. That's why I'm baking in the streets, prostitutes.
3: A real problem for the church, isn't it?
1: It is a real problem. And inevitably, in a church that enforces celibacy as the rule, you're going to have the difficulties. And we have we've had a terrible rash of pedophilia.
3: I know.
1: In the dioceses of the USA, and in Canada, by God, and we're not finished yet. Still going on. And there's the organization of the Roman Catholic Church. My church has been shaken up and hasn't settled down to anything. Regular yet. It hasn't made up its mind about things. And a good majority, a small majority, but a good majority of American bishops would wipe out the whole celibacy thing and allow priests to get married.
3: You don't agree with that, do you?
1: Well, I'll tell you something, Art. And I can only speak from point of view of experience. I was a chaplain to the U.S. Air Force in Turkey. And I remember we used to go to the radar domes that back in the good old days of the Cold War.
3: Oh, yes.
1: That the they had winged Russia with in the Black Sea.
3: Yes.
1: And I was always driven by Air Force officers. And it, by the way, it was an 18-beer trip. It was so warm. We had to have 18 beers apiece to last out. But we had talks, and the men would talk to me about anything and everything. And time again, they said, "Father, look, we would never discuss these matters with you if you were married, like Woody." Woody was the Protestant chaplain. He was a very decent fella. The intimacy that celibacy allows a priest, because he belongs to nobody.
3: Yes.
1: Except the parishioner.
3: Yes.
1: And he's really faithful to it. And if he doesn't have a eunuch face, which I'll explain to you what I mean by that, then he becomes special. See, it's a funny thing about celibacy art. Let me give you one small word on it from a celibate. That, I mean, either you practice celibacy and it becomes a positive thing, or else you're like somebody who's wearing a chastity belt and somebody's thrown away the key and you're looking for the key. You know, it's there is the eunuch face.
3: I wish I could say I relate, Father, but I'm the kind of guy who sits and thinks, how can it be heaven without sex?
1: Well, actually, you know, I understand you completely. My God, marriage is a beautiful thing and love is a beautiful thing. By the way, the most impressive thing in exorcism, the most disgusting thing, the most chilling thing in exorcism, apart from the malice, is the terrible demonic contempt for human love.
3: Yes.
1: Oh, God. Art, you have no idea what it's like. I mean, the contempt.
3: Well, it would be the greatest enemy, wouldn't it?
1: Of course. But the contempt for human lovemaking and human marriage and human love, the contempt is wounding. It wounds you when you come across it.
3: So there's actually, in a possession, there is a lot of sexual.
1: Of course.
3: Perversion.
1: Of course. And there's always a basis for it in reality. And any weakness that the exorcist has in that matter is brought out. It's like an old scar opened up with a whiplash.
3: Well, celibacy cannot be an easy thing.
1: No.
3: Not for a mortal man, not even
1: a priest. No, it's not. It's not. And it's by the way, it's not a sudden thing. It's a thing developed over a lifetime to make it a joyous thing. And not that you're a spoiled and go around with a beatific smile. No, it's not that. It's a different thing.
3: Father, we've done it again. We're at the top of the hour. We'll be right back. Take a break. We'll be right back. This is Coast to Coast AM.

0: All right, back to Father Malachi Martin. Father, a couple of quick fact questions, and then we'll go to the phones.
1: Yes.
0: All right. Here it is. While testing for exorcism qualities, has Father Martin ever found a person who was psychic themselves or had powers of telekinesis, the ability to move things physically, that was their own power that just looked like demonic abilities, or are all psychic powers demonic?
1: Listen, it may sound like a trite remark on my part. That is a very interesting question. And the reason is this, that there are three plateaus of reality. There's the physical reality, which we all know, space-time, the dimension in which we live and move and have our being.
0: Right, right.
1: There is the supernatural reality of God. And there is the middle plateau, whereon the demons exercise their gifts, and whereon those with psychic gifts have perceptions that baffle the rest of us.
0: And where they are able to move. I remember at Major Ed Dames, this remote viewer that I have on from time to time, came on the program with you.
1: That's right. And it's a very dangerous plateau because it is very fascinating to move on that plateau, and it can involve you with demonic activity and become fascinating. Now, people with natural gifts of psychic perception, people that know things from afar, people that know your past life, people that can enjoy telekinesis, can do that sort of thing.
0: You just said people who can know your past life.
1: That's right.
0: I would have thought your position would have been that there are no past lives.
1: Well, no, I didn't mean past lives. I meant what has happened since you, for instance, you're 45. They will know what happened to you.
0: I see. All right.
1: Not reincarnation. No.
0: All right, so there is real psychic power.
1: Oh, there is real psychic power. There's no doubt about that. And it's a very, very frightening thing when you meet it. And I've known young people, young boys and girls with it. And you have to teach them to how not to use it because it disturbs people very much. And then besides, it can also lead them onto the middle plateau where they can run into trouble.
0: All right, part two of this is a separate question.
1: Yes.
0: People have predicted the current pope will soon die, after which another pope will take control. The new pope has been predicted by some to be a dreaded betrayer of the faith, possibly involved in the coming of the Antichrist.
1: Yes.
0: How does Father Martin view the prophecy of the 111th pope, which would be the next pope?
1: Frankly, Art, the older I get, the less I know about it. I have a feeling in my bones that the miseries of the Roman Catholic organization as an organization, not simply as a spiritual church, but as an organization on the face of the earth, the miseries of that organization are just beginning, and that it is heading into a very difficult situation worldwide, and that there will be a lot of trouble in Rome itself. Now, as regards the health of the present Holy Father, it's very hard to know because he is a Polack.
0: He is.
1: A stubborn man.
0: Oh, he is.
1: And he keeps on saying, no, I'm, despite all these prophecies, because he hears them, all these doomsayers, I'm going to see the year 2000, and I'm going to go to Mount Sinai in the year 2000, and I'm going to go to Ur of the Chaldees, where Abraham started, in the year 2000. I'm going to go to Jerusalem and Bethlehem and Calvary.
0: Well, if he's determined, then he may well make it.
1: He may well make it. Always take into account the will of God. I do not know. Frankly, in spite of my name, which is biblical, for a prophet, Malachi, I have no gift of prophecy art, so I don't know. I have a great confidence that God, who so loved the world that he sent his only begotten Son to give us light and life, will take care of it. But I don't think it's going to be easy. I think miseries are going to start.
0: Father, you predicted that there would be an event in the spring, that there would be an event...
1: There could be an event if a certain sign took place. But there was no sign between the end of spring and the end of winter and the end of spring.
0: There are, nevertheless, many, many people, and I'm one of them, who feel something big is imminent.
1: Oh, yes. There's no doubt about that. There's no doubt about that.
0: People of all disciplines, people I interview of all disciplines, and they're all essentially saying the same thing.
1: It's a general feeling.
0: Yes,
1: no
0: it is.
1: No doubt about that.
0: It absolutely is.
1: And remember what Freud told us about what the psychiatric associations in Austria were saying just prior in 1938? He said that the multiplicity of patients coming, telling about dreadful dreams about barbed wire and blood.
0: Yes.
1: He said it baffled us all why they were talking like that. There is a general feeling, and knowing the future doesn't help one's peace of mind, Arthur. And I remember I had the dubious privilege of reading the text of the Third Secret of Fatima, which I must guard by oath from repeating, but it isn't pleasant.
0: I have a whole stack of faxes here asking me to ask you about that, and you obviously cannot speak of that.
1: Not factually, not word for word. I can't. I took a note. But it ain't pleasant. And the less you know about it, the better, except that there is going to be a reckoning, and that nobody existing on the face of this earth will be exempt from knowing the power from on high. They will interpret it in different ways.
0: That
1: according
0: stands
1: to, their,
0: to reason?
1: According
0: to their beliefs?
1: Their pride and their culture and their bias. And there will be people who, even faced with the certainty that there is a greater power above our heads, will say...
0: They will deny it. They will...
1: They'll reject it.
0: The scientists, for example, will find a scientific explanation for it.
1: They will. Remember the famous so-called Aurora Borealis in 1938?
0: Well, I certainly am aware of Aurora Borealis, but not one specific
1: in 38. There was a specific one, which they explained by saying Aurora Borealis, but it really wasn't that at all. They all agreed it wasn't Aurora Borealis. The only one who put his finger on it was Adolf Hitler.
0: And he
1: Strange
0: said?
1: To say.
0: And he said what?
1: Well, he was in Berchtesgaden at the Wolf's Lair. That was his famous place when he for weekends with his cabinet. And Speer, Albert Speer, who was a member of his cabinet, his architect, tells us in his second book that that night they all stood on the esplanade of his villa in the Bavarian mountains, looking out to the east and seeing these extraordinary sights of light. And Hitler said, "Yeah, nun, now we have to shed blood. We didn't shed blood in taking the Tsar, we didn't shed blood in taking Czechoslovakia, but now we're going to shed blood."
0: So he took that as a sign.
1: Oh, he took it, and it was a sign. The Virgin who told the children in Fatima in 1917 about this sign, she told them it would take place just before the Great World War. She said it will be just before they start killing millions.
0: Can you tell us in a way that we can read between the lines with regard to the third prophecy? Is there a timetable that you are aware of that cannot speak of that we can read between the lines on?
1: Yes and no. There is a... It is not 200 years away. It is not 50 years away. It is not 20 years away. Number one.
0: Well, that's...
1: And number two, it involves the entire world system. It's not merely one area. It's not merely one religion, it's not merely one race.
0: Will be apparent to all.
1: All, without exception. Without exception, and it will be frightening.
0: Okay, well, I think I've asked as much as I want to ask about that. Let us ask some questions of the audience. First time caller line, you're on the air with Father Malachi Martin in Manhattan. Hello.
2: Good morning, and greetings to you, Art, from British Columbia up in Canada, and to Father Martin.
1: Good morning.
2: Konnastu Malachi.
1: Konnastu. Or New Gaelic.
2: We do try to keep the faith a little. But listen, what I'd like to do is ask several questions, and I'll just hang up and listen to your various responses, one for Art and two for Father Martin.
0: All right.
2: Several weeks ago, you had a living, breathing astronaut, Art, on the program.
0: Yes, Edgar Mitchell.
2: Yes, I rather wish you'd asked him what his take was on your question, did we really fly to the moon? Okay.
0: Yes, the answer is yes. I've asked him that many times, and he is always absolutely. He walked on the moon, sir.
2: But did you sort of challenge him with some of the questions that the debate raised?
0: Yes, I did.
2: Uh-huh.
0: Yes.
2: I'm sorry, I missed it. Father Martin,
1: yeah.
2: My Irish grandmother, God bless her soul, when she had me.
1: What part of Ireland did she come from?
2: She was from County Cork.
1: Oh, God bless her.
2: Yes, I know. She used to have me on her knee, and with a twinkle in her eye, she would ask, tell me stories about the little people.
1: Uh-huh.
2: And as a kid, I loved those stories.
1: Uh-huh.
2: I cherished them. But, I would like your take on that.
0: The little people?
2: The little people. And the other question is, Father Martin, you mentioned Vancouver as a source of the black arts. I think Victoria is even more so.
1: Yes, it is.
0: Yeah. Do you mean the mild-mannered Canadians?
2: Oh, hey, man.
1: Oh, hey. Art, you're a very charitable person.
0: Well, I mean, in a lot of ways, they are. Canadians, I speak to them all the time, Father, and they are very mild-mannered.
1: They're very courteous. There's no doubt about that.
0: But apparently, behind that facade lies, anyway, those little people.
1: The little people, it's the ancient Celtic myth that the fairies, the little people, the wee people, dwell in the ruined forts and castles, of which Ireland is full, by the way, ruins of chapels and churches and towers and castles and old houses, etc. But it is purely and simply a Celtic myth. But around it, they have woven an entire literature.
0: I wonder, Father, if today's little people in America and the world that are called greys, aliens, are the same sort of mythological creatures that that were in Ireland.
1: I've always wondered the same thing, Art, and I have no answer to it at all. I have no answer to it at all. There is a greater myth, or not myth, but mystery in Ireland, the Banshee.
0: Hmm.
1: Did you ever hear of the Banshee?
0: I've never heard of I've heard of a Banshee.
1: The Banshee is that certain families, certain old Celtic families still existing in Ireland, when a prominent member is dying or dead, this woman is heard crying. Hmm. And it's too frequent a happening to deny it. We don't know what it is. I had a very, very irate uncle on my mother's side who was who became an atheist, by the way. And when I brought this up to him, he said, "No, that's the female hair in heat." But it wasn't. It's too established the fact that there are families and there is this peculiar wailing and ullagoning, as they say in Gaelic, at the death of a member.
0: I'll tell you a pretty strange story, Father. In Miami, it broke the day before yesterday. A woman dressed entirely in black with no identification whatsoever fell from the sky. The authorities have checked with airlines, with flight plans that have been filed, blah, blah, blah. No identification on the woman. They have no idea who she is. She literally fell from the sky, hit a picket fence, was cut in two.
1: Good God.
0: And they still have no idea what that could be all about. Strange signs from the sky.
1: Strange signs, but there are strange things happening all over the place, Art, at the present moment.
0: Paducah, Kentucky, a 14-year-old walks in and kills three classmates, wounds six others, and gives only as an explanation, those who know him, that he was angry at us, at society.
1: Oh, boy. Oh, boy. Oh, boy.
0: Yeah. You know, you see statistics today indicating that crime, violent crime, is down. But the very nature of crime has utterly changed. At one time, Father, when one person would take the life of another, there usually was a reason. Man catches a wife in bed with somebody else,
1: or robbery,
0: bad business deal, robbery, whatever, but there was a motive. Today's crime, though maybe less, is totally indecipherable.
1: Totally, you're quite right. That's the very word, indecipherable. It's an extraordinary turn of events. Now, look, as far as I know, it means the presence of a more active evil for evil's sake.
0: Is there a war between heaven and hell that is constantly going on, or
1: yes.
0: is it...
1: And now it's acute.
0: Now it's acute.
1: Now it's very acute, yeah.
0: All right, Father, hold on. We're at the bottom of the hour. Sometimes you have to be careful about the questions you ask. Good morning, everybody. I'm Art Bell. My guest from Manhattan, New York, is Father Malachi Martin, and there will be more coming up shortly. Keep it right where you've got it. All right, once again, Father Malachi Martin from Manhattan. Father, a war between heaven and hell. There have been recent movies about it, and so I hate to have to draw my knowledge of this from motion pictures.
1: Why not?
0: Have you seen a movie called Prophecy?
1: Yes, I have.
0: Christopher Walken?
1: Yes, right.
0: Boy, he sure is a perfectly possessed person on screen, isn't he? It in those motion pictures depicts an actual war between heaven and hell, an escalating war between heaven and hell.
1: Right.
0: The fallen angels. When you see something like that, is that anything like you envision to be going on? You know, minus the Hollywood special effects.
1: Yes, well, minus the Hollywood special effects. Yes, the it is more.
0: Uh-oh.
1: Of course.
0: We just had some weird noise on the line.
1: We had, yes. It must be that we're getting on somebody's nerves.
0: Yeah, that's right. You guys at NSA, just listen. Don't cut in, huh?
1: But where you find that battle raging is in the souls and lives of living people. And you find it raging and hurting and injuring and killing
0: the people you deal with.
1: Yeah, you do. And terrible things happen. Humanly terrible things happen to people who take the other side, who really serve evil and hurt others. And it spreads from generation to generation. It's a terrible battle, and it goes on all day and goes on right through the whole week and the whole year, and there's no getting away from it, and it's getting much more acute today than it ever was before.
0: Well, maybe this is a dumb question, but is there any possibility that war could ever become an all-out war, one in which the right side wouldn't win, where Earth could be lost?
1: I think it can get to the point that Earth can be lost for a while. It will be reclaimed. But I think that there's a sunset is creeping over the whole human thing.
0: Yes.
1: At the present moment. And it's a gray sludge. And it's slowly but surely extinguishing all love. The world is really getting very cold.
0: And I think we're now getting back toward that which you really can't fully talk about.
1: Yeah, that's right. That's right.
0: I catch on quickly. All right, Father, a lot of people on the phone lines that I've really got to get to. Okay. East of the Rockies, you're on the air with Father Malachi Martin. Hello, where are you, please? Hello there.
3: Hello?
0: Yes, you're on the air?
3: Yes, this is Bruce from Chicago.
0: Hi, Bruce.
1: Hi, Bruce.
3: Good morning. It's an honor to talk to Father Martin. He's my favorite guest.
1: Hi, Bruce.
3: My question was along the lines of what you were just talking about the last moment.
1: Yes.
3: If Father Martin's last appearance on the program, he talked about, Art brought up the lights in Phoenix, and
1: yes.
3: Father said that if that in fact was the case, something awesome and most fearful would be happening, and the time frame I interpreted from that was somewhere out to spring of 98, and I wonder if he could specifically elaborate on the time frame if he can't go into detail.
1: Well, Bruce, actually, I don't feel happy at all about 98, the moment we leave winter and start into spring. I don't feel happy at all about it. I simply think that things are spiraling in such a way that we're going to undergo severe disturbances, to put it mildly, nationally and internationally. I think that if I were to be awfully frank, I think a lot of people are going to die violently.
0: Oh, boy.
1: I think we're coming to a very bad point. A very bad point, I think. I can't interpret it any other way.
0: All right, I don't even want to ask anymore. West of the Rockies, you're on the air with Father Malachi Martin. Hello.
4: Yes, good morning.
0: Morning, where are you, please?
4: Quote, Vancouver.
0: Yes, Vancouver.
4: Again.
0: We draw you forth.
4: Yes, you have.
1: God bless you, Vancouver.
4: Art, I appreciate your ability to sensitively talk to the variety of people that you talk to. It's amazing to me. And Father Malachi, you're a very special person. I have a question for you.
1: Yes, sir.
4: That's being very disruptive to me. A little while ago, I was digging through some very old photographs with my family. I came across two pictures that were taken, it looked like a...
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1: That I'm concerned about the intergenerational kind of effect that can have on an apartment.
2: Yeah, yeah. Was there any trouble? Have you got the picture yet?
1: I have got the picture. I don't even show it to people because it just makes my hair stand on end.
2: Yeah, don't. Put it in an envelope.
1: Mm-hmm.
2: And write the. Are you Catholic at all?
1: I'm not Catholic.
2: You're Christian?
1: I am Christian.
2: Well, then, take an envelope, put the photograph in it, and put a notice on it saying, do not open, and date it, and sign it, and write the name of Jesus across the front of it, and put it away.
1: Okay, do not open, and then write...
2: Write the name of Jesus, and put it away in a strong box somewhere. It has a purpose.
1: It has a purpose.
2: I don't know what the purpose is.
3: Is that a clear enough instruction?
1: It is. How about if I send it to you and you could put it in a strong box? I don't even want it.
2: Well, if that is to be what's happened to it, please do.
1: Okay.
2: If that is to be the way it's done.
1: Okay.
2: Do.
3: But sir, really should accept responsibility as guardian of your own.
1: I've had it up to now. Is there an address that I can get?
3: All right, yes, thank you. By the way, I want to tell the audience, you have a new website, and we have linked to your website. I should have given this much earlier in the program. If people will go to www.artbell.com, and just scroll on down to Father Malachi Martin's name, click on it, you will go to his new website. Now,
2: right.
3: Father, is there a way on that website for people to contact you? Maybe not, huh?
2: Not so far, although I must tell you, Art, that I've given out an address, a postal address in Manhattan.
3: Yes.
2: Which can be used with impunity.
3: All right.
2: And it's 217 East 66th Street.
3: Slow down. 217 East 66th Street.
2: New York, New York, 10021.
3: 10021.
2: Apartment 2A as in Apple.
3: Wait a minute here.
2: I download all my messages, my email,
3: right,
2: continuously. I don't answer them all because sometimes they exceed 300 a week.
3: I understand.
2: And it's difficult to answer them, but certain ones I do.
3: Okay, Father Malachi Martin, apartment 2A.
2: As in Apple, yeah.
3: Uh-huh, 217 East 66th Street, New York, New York.
2: 10021. USA.
3: Okay. East of the Rockies, you're on the air with Father Malachi Martin. Good morning.
4: Hello.
3: Where are you, please?
4: My name is Alex, and I'm calling from El Paso, Texas.
3: Yes, Alex.
2: Hey.
4: Yes, Father Martin, I have
2: a
4: feeling that a good friend of mine, his son, I think, may be possessed.
2: Ah.
4: And what he does is he draws very, very strange drawings on his wall, and he talks to them. He draws very, very ugly pictures of certain strange things. And I have now, I may sound like kind of crazy by saying this.
2: No, you don't sound crazy at all. What age is the boy?
4: He's about 10.
2: Ah.
4: And, you know, when kids are about 10, you know how they have, like, invisible playfriends and stuff like that. But, I have a strange feeling that God is telling me to, like, kind of help this boy.
2: Yes, has.
4: And I don't really, like, know whether to, like, you know, get, like, some sort of help on exorcism or anything like that.
2: Yeah. I do not know the bishop down there, if there's an official exorcist in that diocese of El Paso, in which El Paso is. Tell me, do you know anything else about the boy? Does he speak?
4: He bends himself, like, kind of strange.
2: Does he speak about a companion?
4: Well, he tells me that he's talking to the person.

0: person on the wall.
1: Yeah.
0: He draws these
1: yeah.
0: figures.
1: In other words, he could have a familiar, as they call it.
0: I'm not too sure about those familiars, but...
1: Yeah, well, they call it a familiar.
0: Mm-hmm.
1: But I, at this distance, it's impossible to say. But the peculiar drawing is funny. Does his father ever bring him to a psychologist? To just...
0: No, actually, the father just kind of, like, blows it off and says, hey, you know, it's just my son doing strange things, you know, but...
1: Oh, gee whiz, that's a bit feckless.
0: I kind of have a feeling that, you know, maybe I should get someone, or if not myself, get someone to exercise him. So where would I...
1: You'd have to apply to the local diocese.
0: Mm-hmm.
1: Because at this distance, it's the jurisdiction of the bishop in which El Paso is. I don't know what diocese El Paso is in. It's in a Texas diocese. I don't know which one, but then you go to the chancery and ask who is the exorcist in that diocese.
0: Would it be possible?
1: If the father agrees, because the father must agree.
2: So there you are. Father, what chance in this modern day and age in America does somebody have of going to a diocese and getting an affirmative answer that there is an exorcist?
1: Very, well, it puts in percentiles, about 33% probable. About a third. It's very low.
2: And if they don't get satisfaction, then what?
1: Wow. If they don't get satisfaction...
2: Yeah, if they're laughed off or shrugged off or whatever.
1: Yeah. The reason I groan is that I know so many cases of that. I know so many cases where they're laughed off or brushed off or told to go away or simply told us, no, go to the psychiatrist, you know. And that's what has happened within the church organization of my Roman Catholic Church. If our friend who's speaking to us from El Paso, he should pray about it, because prayer can obtain what this boy needs, but I have no solution at this distance. I see the poignancy of it all and the danger, and that father is very feckless.
2: Father, could you become a bishop?
1: Of course I could.
2: If you were to become a bishop with the power ascendant,
1: yes,
2: what would you try to change? What would you try to do with that increased responsibility?
1: I would try and organize the clerical reaction to possession and obsession, because these are factors that are growing in every diocese I know in the United States.
2: So we should not be offering less to people like that man who called, but
1: no. No, on the contrary. He should be aided immediately. There should be a mechanism in each diocese that aids such a thing, takes it in, studies it, gets to the boy, gets to the father. But there isn't. And that's the triumph of Luciferianism. The clergy themselves.
2: As the grayness descends.
1: Yeah. And the terrible thing is that you won't find a belief in it all amongst many bishops and many priests.
2: Mm-hmm. Does the fact that you just said that make it less likely that you would become a bishop?
1: No, it doesn't. It depends on the will of those who make bishops. It is pathetic, Art. It really is pathetic. Even in this archdiocese of New York, there are people who need attention, but they don't get it.
2: But don't get it.
1: Because there's just too much to be done.
2: I understand. First time caller line, you're on the air with Father Malachi Martin in Manhattan. Hello. I can barely hear you.
3: Yes, my name is Keith.
1: I can barely hear them, too.
2: Yeah, you're going to have to yell at us, sir.
3: Okay, my name is Keith.
2: Yes, Keith.
3: I'm calling from Carbondale, Illinois.
2: Okay.
1: Yes.
3: I was just calling in concern with something that you talked about earlier in the show, the a lady named Harlot.
2: Oh, yes.
3: And I was just thinking about it. I do a paper route at night, and I just got off of it to try to get a hold of you. And you seemed kind of concerned, and it hit me that most likely the daughter would be in heaven. And the reason I say this is because if the woman desired her to be in hell with her, and hell is supposed to be a damnation,
1: yeah,
3: then she wouldn't be able to have that with her. I mean,
2: but sir, she said, if you listened carefully to that program, she didn't say that she willed her to be in hell with her. She said she took steps before her daughter was killed to ensure that she would be in hell with her.
3: It's as if she desired that to be.
1: Of course.
2: It was beyond desire. She
3: right.
2: said she took steps.
3: Right. And what I'm saying is that she would be getting one of her desires fulfilled if God were to enact the child to damnation.
2: Yes, but you really are missing something, though. She actually took steps. And what I asked Father Martin a while ago was whether... I have no idea what those steps are, but whether it would be possible that, in fact, she could have done that. And the answer was yes.
1: It's feasible. It's feasible. The Keith, it's an extraordinary thing. The genuine Luciferians and Satanists you meet, they look forward to hell.
2: She did. She absolutely did. It was one of the most unnerving interviews I've ever done in my whole life.
1: Yeah, we do.
2: Father, we're at the top of the hour. Are you good for one last hour?
1: Certainly.
2: Well, there's lots of people are waiting, so we will do it. Relax for a while, and we'll be right back. News break, too. This is Coast to Coast AM. All right, back now to Manhattan and Father Malachi Martin, and Father will try and lay heavily into the phones.
1: Yeah, sure.
2: But I do have a couple of quick questions by facts.
1: Yeah.
2: One, have you, Father, ever had an exorcised demon come back to haunt you?
1: Yes.
2: Oh, really?
1: Yeah.
2: Now, I'm glad they asked, because I never would have thought to ask, and I never would have expected that answer. Can you tell us at all?
1: Yes. It's very harrowing. And, resulted in bodily injury, grievous bodily injury. But we were able to deal with it. But it took a lot of work, and it involved a lot of physical pain. A lot of physical pain for a whole year.
2: For a year.
1: A year, yeah. The damage.
2: Oof.
1: Mm-hmm.
2: One other. And this is much lighter. Finally, a light question.
1: Mm.
2: You know, we're talking about Christmas and Christmas giving and so forth.
1: Yes.
2: And we know that you have been close to two popes.
1: That's right.
2: And Kevin, listening to KEX in Portland, wants to know, what does a close friend of the Pope buy him for Christmas?
1: Well, if he really knows him, and he knows he shaves, does he use an electric razor? It's as simple as that. Or slippers, bedroom slippers.
2: Uh-huh.
1: If he uses T-shirts, one pope did, oh mind you, used T-shirts and valued cotton, Egyptian cotton T-shirts, things like that.
2: I see.
1: Simple things.
2: Simple things, sure. Uh-huh. All right, first time caller line, you're on the air with Father Malachi Martin. Good morning.
4: Hello, this is Ken from Steubenville, Ohio.
2: Hi, Ken.
1: Yes, Ken.
4: Praise God, I finally got through to you, though, after trying for months.
2: Yes, sir.
4: First of all, I'd like to confirm two things and then ask a question for Father Martin.
1: Mm-hmm.
4: A, yes, once you've been demonized or bothered, getting rid of it is the greatest thing in the world. Yes, they do try to come back and bother you. I know, I had death delivered off of me.
1: Mm-hmm.
4: Second of all, I have a question for Father Martin about, is it possible that a person could be born and have a curse put on them for the rest of their life, where like a cloud of doom is always over them?
2: Interesting question.
1: Yes. The only way I can translate it into reality is that in certain families, possession is intergenerational.
2: Right.
4: All right, the reason why I asked that question is last year my mother died of cancer.
1: Uh-huh.
4: And we had to bring her home to die.
1: Uh-huh.
4: And I knew of a, well, she said she made a deal with God, and I knew what it was. It was a pact. And she didn't die in peace until I prayed over her, anointed her, and broke the pact with the devil.
1: Yep, that can be done.
4: I know. I've done your type of work, and I understand the seriousness of it. So as far as this curse goes, I've had many people pray over me, but nobody could really put the finger on why.
2: Are you one of the people who has a black cloud over his head all the time?
4: Yes.
2: All right. Father, that really is an interesting question. Your answer was affirmative, that there can be such a... I don't know if curse is the right word.
1: Be. No, curse is not... It's a way of saying it. But it's an intergenerational obsession, really, in his case, because he's not possessed. It doesn't sound like it, anyway.
2: It seems so cosmically unfair. If there is no such... You know, I listen to and I interview people who believe fervently in reincarnation.
1: Yes, yes.
2: And they will forward the theory of karmic work-off, you know,
1: yes.
2: that from yes. one lifetime to
1: yeah.
2: another.
1: Yeah. Yeah.
2: But if there is not that, and that we all begin roughly equally, it just doesn't seem fair.
1: Well, you know, sometimes we don't all begin equally. That's the difficulty. And, see, there's one peculiarity God has, and it's this, that as the prophet Hosea said, the fathers eat sour grapes and the children's teeth are blunt. Take, for instance, Adam and Eve. I wasn't in the garden.
2: True.
1: I didn't eat the apple.
2: True, but you nevertheless suffer...
1: I suffer from that. That's God. If I am a child born of a mother who's a lush and a father who's a crack addict,
2: yes.
1: most probably I'm going to be an alcoholic, and I'm going to be crack addicted from the moment I see the light. Why? This way God has arranged humanity. And if I have a parent who rears me to be the servant of Lucifer, and I know families that do that.
2: Oh, yes.
1: You know, God doesn't step in and send an angel and tell me to stop. I've got to deal with it. And if there's anything like an intergenerational obsession in man's family, then he has to deal with it.
2: All right. Well, East of the Rockies, you're on the air with Father Malachi Martin. Hi. Hello. Going once. Going twice.
5: Mm-hmm. I'm not from the Rockies.
2: I said east of the Rockies.
5: Oh, east of the Rockies. I'm sorry.
2: That's you then. You're east. Where are you?
5: I live in Oaklawn.
2: Oaklawn.
5: Oaklawn, Illinois. I'm sorry.
2: Definitely east of that great chain there.
1: Definitely is east.
5: Good morning, Father.
1: Good morning to you, ma'am.
5: First, before I ask you anything, I want to thank God that we have priests like you. To give us information.
1: I'm sorry to hear that.
5: For the information that we're starving for. Because you speak the truth. And this is what we very seldom hear nowadays. Okay, my question, and I have even written this to Cardinal O'Connor in New York.
1: Uh-huh.
5: Could the tampering of the Latin traditional mass of the saints and the martyrs
1: uh-huh.
5: let all hell break loose? Now, the reason I'm saying, that's my first question.
1: Yeah.
5: And the reason I'm putting that together with, I read the Leo the 13th when he had heard the devil come from
1: yes.
5: the tabernacle.
1: Yes, yes.
5: And now, I don't know, I'm not trying to figure out God's time, but that was in 1887.
1: It was.
5: Right, Father?
1: It was.
5: Okay. So it was in 19, now the first thing they did at Vatican II when they tampered with the mass, is take away the prayer of Saint Michael.
1: That's right.
5: And I mean, I don't look at it as coincidence because it
1: no,
5: was
1: it's not
5: in,
1: coincidence.
5: Pardon me, Father. It's not because they took
2: Father,
5: away.
2: Father, you've got to stay good and close to the phone.
1: I have to. My phone is in bad shape.
5: Oh, okay.
1: I'm going to get a new instrument.
5: Right. And when he heard this, when he heard the devil make the pact with God. Now, if I'm saying it wrong, I'm not real well educated, so bear with me.
1: You're doing fine.
5: Okay. Well, when he made that pact with God, and God said, I will give Satan 100 years to destroy the church.
1: Yes.
5: Now, when that happened in 1887, and the Spirit of St. Michael was composed to fight the devil, the first thing they did at Vatican II is take away at the foot of the altar the Mass of the prayer of St. Michael.
1: That's right.
2: All right, You already covered that, ma'am. And
5: I know,
2: Your bottom line question is all hell about to break loose, right?
5: All right, the thing I'm asking is that in 1987, through the grace of God, the Holy Father, almost to the day, the month of October, on the Feast of St. Therese, the Mass indult was given. Now, that is like the weapon, the center of our faith, is the Latin traditional Mass.
1: That's right.
5: Now,
1: right.
5: Could this be all part of it, the tampering of the sacred? That's what I want to know.
2: All right.
1: It was. And between you and me and the Holy Spirit, ma'am, what I've always believed is this, that the only punishment that was merited by those who drew up the main documents in the Vatican Council, the only punishment that they deserved was the withdrawal of grace. They tampered with the truth, and God simply withdrew grace, and hence we had the horrible 30 years.
2: Well,
1: do you understand what I'm saying?
2: Clearly,
1: yep.
2: Father. West of the Rockies, you're on the air with Father Malachi Martin. Hello.
6: Yes, hello, Art.
2: Hi, where are you?
6: In California.
2: Okay.
6: This is Daphne.
2: Yes.
6: Thank you for bringing Father Malachi on. Hi, Father Malachi.
1: Hi there, ma'am. How are you?
6: Fine, thank you.
1: What's on your mind?
6: Pardon me?
1: What's on your mind?
6: I have two questions, if I can.
1: Sure.
6: The first one deals with I was born into an intergenerational satanic cult.
1: Uh-huh.
6: And my father was the high priest.
1: Yeah.
6: I was at my birth, my soul was given to Satan by my parents.
1: Yes.
6: And so my first question is, how can I be released from that?
1: Very simple, ma'am.
6: Mm-hmm.
1: Provided you are baptized.
6: Yes.
1: And that you go to confession, Holy Communion, and Mass, you should, on the Feast of the Immaculate Conception, which is just in a couple of days' time,
6: mm-hmm.
1: you should consecrate yourself to Our Lady.
6: Okay. I did denounce Satan. Is it as simple as that?
1: It's as simple as that.
6: Okay.
1: If you need anything further, you could write to me about it.
6: Okay.
1: But that's all that's necessary, really.
6: Okay, and thank you. My second question is, as a result of the experiences that I had with this cult, I developed multiple personalities, so this
1: uh-huh.
6: whole evening's program is very interesting to me.
1: Yes.
6: I was highly programmed by the cult, and I've been in therapy for many years. Along with all the personalities, are 9 demons. They're not part of my personality, but they're separate.
1: Yes.
6: My pastors are preparing to do a deliverance. I'm not Catholic. We did go to a Catholic church and asked the priest, and he really did not believe in that.
1: He didn't take
6: it seriously. So my pastors are preparing to do this in a few weeks, and I'm wondering if you have any suggestions for them, or is there a way they can reach you by phone?
1: Write me a short note to the following address.
6: Mm-hmm.
1: 217 East 66th Street,
6: mm-hmm.
1: Apartment 2A for Apple,
6: mm-hmm.
1: New York, New York, 10021.
6: Okay. And does that come directly to you? Or
1: yes, it does.
6: Okay.
2: Yeah, obviously, that's an apartment address. It goes right to him.
1: Yes. Tell me your first name so I will identify it.
6: On the envelope?
1: No.
6: Just in the letter.
1: Tell me.
6: Daphne.
1: What is your first name?
6: Daphne,
1: okay, I've got it. That's enough.
2: All right, Daphne, do that then. Father,
1: yes.
2: That is an amazing thing to hear. She was given to the devil at birth.
1: Oh, yes. But how common this is.
2: Well, that was where I was going. In America, in Canada, in the Americas, even worldwide, Father, how much of that is there really going on?
1: I'll put it like this. it's going on. I don't know one country in which it is not going on. I don't know one, because there's a very private Vatican report about this, which we don't divulge, but it has gives the indications that this there isn't one country in which this doesn't take place.
2: Is there arguably more of it going on, or
1: yes,
2: yes,
1: arguably more going on today than ever any records indicate.
2: That's
1: the records we have, and the records are very good. They're very detailed. But arguably, there's much more today, and in the last 50 years, the second half of this century, has been a bumper crop.
2: So that really, at the very moment in history, a critical moment, when the church ought to be going in the direction that you would have it go, it's going exactly the other way.
1: That's right. The organization, not the church itself, because that's a sacred thing. It's composed of all those in a state of grace who belong to our Lord and to God. But the organization itself is in shambles.
2: Shambles.
1: In shambles, and is, to a large extent, dominated by Lucifer.
2: Dominated by Lucifer. East of the Rockies, you're on the air with Father Malachi Martin. Hello.
7: Hello.
2: Where are you, sir?
7: Erie, Pennsylvania.
2: Erie, uh-huh. Okay.
7: Wow. I didn't really expect to get on. I could ask questions for hours, too, but however, I'll just try to cut down to like three. I want to ask Art one question.
1: Yes.
7: Art, why do you divide your callers between on the Rocky Mountains? I would have thought the Mississippi River would have been a more central location.
2: Well, maybe we'll change that one day. It's just something we did because we began in the West, and we had so many people in the far West that were listening to the show when it first became syndicated that we wanted to give everybody east of the Rockies an opportunity to get in, and the show has grown, obviously, since then, so maybe we'll change that.
7: I see.
2: Anyway.
7: Okay, and a question for your guest. Okay, I tell people that seem to go crazy and just shoot people for no reason. You know, like just recently somebody shot a bunch of kids at the
2: Paducah, Kentucky.
1: Paducah,
7: right.
1: Kentucky.
7: Right. And I tell them, well, this, you know, there's no real reason for this. These people must be possessed. You're probably the only person I could talk to that would agree with me. Do you think that at least a percentage of these people are actually possessed or obsessed, or is it just normal human evil?
1: No. I'm convinced that in a case like the Paducah thing, it's a demonic origin.
2: It was a prayer group.
1: Yep.
2: A prayer group. And this young fellow was warning people ahead of time that something horrible was going to happen. He actually warned them,
1: yep,
2: and then went ahead and did it. It's as I said earlier, indecipherable. So you believe that there is possibly, very possibly, real evil involved?
1: Yes, and the difficulty the normal public have is this, that for instance in New York, when something takes place, something horrid, something bloody, something murderous, and Satanism, as they call it, as a general term, involved, the police will not tell that to the public. They have a rule. They have a rule.
2: Then I must ask you this, Father. This, in the Paducah case, of course, it was a 14-year-old child, and this child will be no doubt charged as a juvenile at 14. But
1: yes,
2: if this was an older person,
1: yes,
2: then how many people do you suppose, Father, go to the electric chair or are ultimately punished, receive capital punishment,
1: yes,
2: for something that is of demonic origin rather than human origin?
1: That's difficult to answer. I know that when we did a survey of prisons, lifers, and people confined for 30, 35, 40 years for horrible crimes, a good one-third of them were obviously possessed.
2: A good one-third?
1: Yeah, at least one-third as a general ballpark figure.
2: 1:30. All right, Father, hold on. We're at the bottom of the hour once again. Time does fly when you're getting the heck scared out of you, huh? Okay, there'll be more. I'm Art Bell from the High Desert. This is Coast to Coast AM.

0: still there?
1: Yes, sir.
0: Well, Kay, we're in the stretch run. It really is amazing how time goes.
1: It runs away, Art. It runs away.
0: Yes, sir. First time caller line, you're on the air with a guy who runs away with time. Father Martin, hi.
2: Hi, this is Paul in Denver.
0: Hello, Paul.
2: Father Martin, I have two short related questions.
1: Sir.
2: Concerning your comments about hypnosis.
1: Yes.
2: If someone is pursuing or is not pursuing metaphysical goals or satanic goals,
1: yes,
2: is hypnosis in general or self-hypnosis in particular dangerous? I know many people use self-hypnosis for self-improvement kinds of purposes, mm-hmm. and I just ask, is that dangerous?
1: No, of itself, no, it isn't, but it should be under the supervision of some good psychiatrist.
2: I see. And then the last kind of related question is, how is a self-hypnosis different, or maybe it's the same, as an affirmative prayer?
1: Because the self-hypnosis is really relying upon your own inner powers of concentration,
2: yes,
1: and self-control. Whereas prayer, genuine prayer, depends on a special gift from God.
2: I see.
1: At the moment of prayer.
0: They are
1: a distinct thing.
0: They are, Father, presently doing studies
1: uh-huh.
0: on the power of prayer, actual scientific studies.
1: Mm-hmm.
0: And it would appear to be absolutely scientifically verifiable
1: mm-hmm.
0: that the power, that prayer actually works.
1: Yeah, it does. It works. There's no doubt about that. And the question that Paul just gave us is very interesting.
0: Yes.
1: What is the difference between self-hypnosis?
0: Precisely.
1: Because actually you can be taught by a very well-instructed psychiatrist. They can teach you to hypnotize yourself so that you go to sleep, so that you recover from weariness, so that you know. But how does that differ from prayer? In the sense, it differs in one sense, one essential sense, that prayer, if it's genuine prayer, and if it's heard, which it normally is, by a good God, then it means you get extra help, spiritual help, supernatural help, and that's distinct from your own inner powers.
0: Wildcard line, you're on the air with Father Malachi Martin. Hi.
3: Hi, it's Tom in Reno.
0: Hi, Tom.
1: Hi, Tom.
3: Father Martin, it's a distinct honor to speak with you.
1: That's very nice of you to say that, Tom.
3: Thank you. I was wondering if you were familiar with Edgar Cayce.
1: Yes, I am.
3: And
1: with his works, I never knew the man himself.
3: Okay. And you knew that he was an extremely religious person.
1: Extremely.
3: How do you reconcile his writings about past lives and that sort
1: well,
3: of thing?
1: I'll tell you, Tom, there's no doubt about it. Two things are clear about Edgar Cayce. First of all, he had extraordinary middle plateau powers.
3: Mm-hmm.
1: That is, psychic gifts. Extraordinary.
3: Yes.
1: Quite extraordinary. There's at least one doctor in New Jersey today that still uses his formulae, for various afflictions and diseases. And he did this without any medical instruction as such. He had extraordinary perceptions in that sense. An extraordinary perception. He just had it and it came to him. It was a psychic gift. On the other hand, he did make egregious errors intellectualizing his condition. He fell into various sort of illusions about God and about life and death and the hereafter. And that part, if you were wise, if you take my advice, you'd drop any teachings he has about that. But there's no doubt about it. I know a person, a woman whose sight was saved because she went to a doctor in New Jersey who used Cayce's formula.
3: He did have some amazing formulas that he came up with.
1: Utterly amazing. And it was a gift. There's no doubt about it. Now, look. I knew a few people in Ireland, the old Ireland I was born in the 1920s and 30s, who had extraordinary gifts, too, of curing, healing by touch, and who also could tell you what's going to happen to you on the morrow. These gifts, and I've met them in various parts of the world I've lived in, but never so much in my youth in Ireland, when life was much simpler. These gifts exist, there's no doubt. Edmund Casey is an outstanding example of extraordinary psychic gifts.
3: Definitely great gifts from God, I would say.
1: Yeah, obviously. Anything good comes from God.
3: Okay, I have one more question, if I could.
0: All right, one more, a quick one.
3: Okay, I wondered if it's, you think it's possible that you could be wrong about past lives and reincarnation.
0: All right. There's a straight-out question.
1: Well, no, I don't think there's such a thing as reincarnation. I just don't believe it, because my church condemns it, and my reason doesn't accept it. Now, that I can be wrong, one can always be wrong, Tom, you know what I mean? But on this point, since it's a matter of faith, I prefer to say no, I'm not wrong, I'm following the truth as revealed. That's because I'm a Roman Catholic.
0: Fair enough. East of the Rockies, you're on the air with Father Malachi Martin. Where are you, please?
4: Hello?
0: Hello there.
4: Hi, I'm in Barrie, Manitoba, Canada.
0: All right.
4: I had a question for Father Martin.
1: Yes, sir.
4: Hi, have you ever heard of the house in Amityville, New York?
1: Yes, I have. I've been to it.
0: You have? Really?
1: Yes.
4: Are the people living there right now?
1: For a long time, they weren't. There may be people there now.
4: I just wondered if you had any information on the person, on the son who did the deed in that house, and if what he's doing now.
1: No, I don't know what he's doing. I wish I did.
4: Oh, really?
1: I have no means of following that up, because he doesn't want much notice.
4: Mm-hmm.
1: Got enough notice about it all.
4: Is it true about the well in that house?
1: Is that true? The Amityville horror was really a horror. It really was. But they were just as bad and worse to be found.
4: Really?
1: Yeah.
4: Okay, thank you.
0: Thank you very much. The Amityville horror was real.
1: Oh, yeah. It was real. It was genuinely gruesome and real. It was very unpleasant.
0: Do you think that whatever was there is still there?
1: I'd be inclined to think it is there, because it was never properly cleansed.
0: I'll be doggone if I'd move into that house.
1: Neither would I. I'd be doggone too. No, I wouldn't move into a place like that at all.
0: West of the Rockies, you're on here with Father Malachi Martin. Hello.
5: Good morning, Father. I have something that has been bothering me for about a month and a half now.
1: Yes, sir.
5: And it occurred when I was in bed laying on my side.
1: Yes.
5: And I was tapped on the shoulder.
1: Yes.
5: And I turned my head up towards the bottom of the bed, and there was a big, dark entity there.
1: Yes.
5: And he was grabbing me at my feet and trying to pull me.
1: Is this the first time this happened to you?
5: Yes.
1: How long did it last?
5: It lasted, it seemed like, for 20 seconds.
1: Has it occurred again?
5: No, it hasn't.
1: Okay. Do you practice any religion?
5: No, I don't.
1: Oh. Well, I'll tell you, might be a good idea to pray, because I don't think you were drunk.
5: No, I was not.
1: No, I'm sure you weren't. I say that. I don't think you were. You sound very sober in judgment. Then this is what we call an obsessional harassment. It's probably a great mercy that it's done to you, because it may wake your soul to worship God.
5: I do believe in Jesus Christ. And
1: good.
5: But this has been extremely bothersome of myself.
1: It should be. I'll tell you. Have you got a pencil?
5: Yes, I do.
1: Write down.
5: Go ahead.
1: O creature of God.
5: Uh-huh.
1: In the name of God who created you.
5: Okay.
1: And in the name of Jesus who saved me, I exorcise you. Now, drop all fear. You have nothing to fear, afraid of.
5: Thank you.
1: But spit those words in its eye. Okay?
5: Thank you very much, Father.
1: God bless.
0: Good luck. First-time caller line, you're on the air with Father Malachi Martin. Hello.
6: Hello.
0: Hello.
6: I'd like to know if I could talk to, just leave Father Malachi a number to call me toll-free off the air.
0: No, I have no way of doing that, sir. I'm here all by myself, and there is no producer to sit here and take a number.
6: Mm.
0: I just a one-man band show here, so I can't do that, but you can write to the Father.
6: Yeah.
0: Okay?
6: Okay.
0: That's what you're going to have to do. Thank you. Wildcard line, you're on the air with Father Malachi Martin. Good morning.
7: Good morning. Morning show, Art. Nice to see you, Father Malachi.
1: Thank you.
0: Where are you, sir?
7: I'm in Gulfport, Mississippi, WVMI territory.
1: All right.
0: Very good.
7: The question Father Malachi has.
1: Yes.
7: In reference to the war, the eternal war.
1: Yes.
7: What do you believe in reference to the Nephilim or the Nephilim in as far as returning in the flesh?
0: Yes.
7: With the adversary to deceive the world, like before, like the locust army, that kind of thing.
1: Yeah.
0: The Nephilim, half angel, half human.
1: Yes.
7: No, that would be the Geba.
0: I thought it was Nephilim.
7: Well, it depends on where you look, I guess. If you read Sitchin,
1: it does. It depends on where you look, and depends how you interpret where you look. I only know one thing. That the Nephilim and the Geba and all that motley horde are under the domination of our Lord and Savior Jesus. And we have nothing to fear, provided we remain faithful.
0: Was the earth not once cleansed with flood to correct all that?
1: It was. Actually, what you and I live in today, Art, and our friend from wherever he is speaking from, what we are living in today is a reformed creation. It's something God made over again after the fall.
0: Uh-huh. Kind of like he hit a reset button.
1: Yeah, he had to reset the whole darn thing. It went awry.
0: I've just sort of a reference to what we've been discussing all night, brushing up against it again, but it looks to me like the fingers get near the same button again.
1: Yeah, they do. They do.
0: East of the Rockies, you're on the air with Father Malachi Martin. Hello.
8: Yes. Father, I have a question for you.
1: Yes, sir.
8: In college, a friend of mine and I befriended a third guy in one of our classes, and we became friends, and he revealed to us at a later time that he was dealing in the black arts.
1: Uh-huh.
8: And because of this, the friendship broke off.
1: Did you deal in it?
8: No, I didn't.
1: Good.
8: But we had some carryover, if you will.
1: Yes.
8: We were visited by things that weren't very pretty, and
1: that's right. There was infection. We called that infection.
8: Okay. Well, that we had, and we dealt with it, and we confronted him about it, and he didn't believe that it was possible. He thought he was in control of these demons and such.
1: That's the usual persuasion.
8: Right. We tried to convince him to get out of it, and he believes that he can't. And he believes that there's a hell waiting for him, and that there's sort of at this point nothing he can do about it. Now, we don't
1: That's not true.
8: Excuse me?
1: That's not true.
8: Well, I don't believe so either.
1: Yeah.
8: But we don't have communication with him anymore.
1: Oh, Lord.
8: But
1: pray for him.
8: Yes. Is there? I do that. Is there anything specific I can do?
1: Beyond reaching him and getting him to go and see somebody in authority who can influence, help him, deliver him, heal him. No, except prayer.
8: Okay.
1: But you can pray for him.
8: Okay.
1: And it can move mountains. It really can.
8: Okay.
1: But throw in a little fasting and penance.
8: Fasting and penance, okay.
1: Yeah, throw in a little of that.
8: All
1: on
8: right.
1: Your own death.
8: Okay.
1: For his sake. Try and get to him, though.
8: All right.
0: All right?
8: All right, thank you.
0: You take care.
1: He's your brother.
0: West of the Rockies, you're on the air with Father Malachi Martin, and not a lot of time left.
9: Yes, hi, Art. Anna calling from Malibu.
0: Malibu, all right.
9: Yes, I'm a student of Elizabeth Kropotkin, and yes. I'm just saying that as a point of reference, that's not the reason for my call.
1: Yes.
9: Because I know you had interviewed her recently.
0: I did.
9: Father Martin?
1: Yes, lady.
9: I'm calling concerning Dr. Jack Kevorkian.
1: Yes.
9: And I have a very strong
0: opinion
9: about him. I think he's doing a terrible disservice, and that I believe that the patients that he is killing are not being relieved of their suffering, that somehow in an afterlife, because of my spiritual beliefs, I believe that there will continue to have to go through whatever they need to go through. And it just so happened that the break he was on the news again saying that he's trying to recruit other doctors to do this. And I think you've developed a good rapport with the listeners, and I would like to invite you to perhaps do a service to the listeners and voice your opinion and perhaps give further opinion.
0: Yeah, I wish we had more time for this. Thank you, ma'am. Father,
1: it really is
0: a good topic. But what is your opinion?
1: There's no doubt about it. Jack is doing the work of the devil. About his actual spiritual condition, I don't know. But I know that he's doing directly the work of the devil. He's sending people into eternity by means of what is a mortal sin, an offense against God. You can't do that with impunity. And that's about his actual spiritual condition. I don't know him from a hole in the wall. I wouldn't recognize him, you know. So I don't know. But he's doing the work of Satan. There's no doubt about that.
0: Your opinion, murder?
1: Yeah. He's murdering their souls, really. Their souls, really. Making it easy for them to, and the dreadful thing about it, Art, is that when he goes into eternity himself, where on earth do you think he's going to fit, except in one place?
0: I don't know. Will he meet the souls of those he dispatched?
1: God only knows, but one speculates that yes, he will, but in a very warm place.
0: Mm.
1: I mean, he is doing the work of the devil. There's no doubt about that.
0: Boy, I hate to imagine that those souls that he dispatched, those suffering souls.
1: Well, you see, yes, you are right, Art. You have a good compassion about it. It may be that they were suffering so much that they lost their reason. Do you understand me? They grasped at any straw.
0: I do, but the good doctor retaining his health, you don't think that he's got the same chance?
1: I don't think so, no. I'd be very condemnatory.
0: Well, Father, we've done it again. We're flat out of time.
1: I know. Time is the one thing we capitalists can't buy. Listen, I want to thank you for giving me the chance to talk to you and to your audience. And if I don't speak to you before Christmas, you and Ramona have my blessing.
0: Father, thank you, and we will do this, of course, again. So it's not goodbye, just till next time.
1: No, it's au revoir.
0: Good night, Father.
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1: With regard to Iraq, somebody sent me something a little earlier today that I thought was rather catchy. And I would like to try and play it for you. Let's see if this works.

0: That comes to us from an anonymous source over the internet. That was a WAVE file, and it was sort of catchy. I really couldn't resist playing that for you. The Mars lander is to carry a microphone. In 1999, people on Earth will have the opportunity for the first time ever to listen for life on Mars, as well as look for it, when NASA launches its next mission to Mars in January of 99. The Mars Polar Lander will have aboard a microphone to hear wind, dust, and electrical discharges and any other movement. Any other movement. One way or another, the microphone may prove the next best thing to actually being there. And one has to wonder what the first sounds from Mars will be. I just got a fax from Peter Davenport at the National UFO Reporting Center. Says, Art, I was intrigued to hear tonight that NASA is considering putting a mic on the next probe to Mars. However, we may already have heard from Mars by radio. I attach the following article, August 28th, 1924, issue of the New York Times. That long ago, the development of a photographic film record of radio signals during a period of about 29 hours while Mars was closest to the Earth has deepened the mystery of the dots and dashes reportedly heard at the same time by widely separated operators of powerful stations. C. Francis Jenkins of Washington, inventor of the device, which he calls the Radio Photo Message Continuous Transmission Machine, was induced by Dr. David Todd, Professor Emeritus of Astronomy of Amherst, and the organizer of the International Listening In for Signals from Mars, to take the record. This film, 30 feet long and 6 inches wide, discloses in black on white a fairly, get this, regular arrangement of dots and dashes along one side, but on the other side, almost evenly spaced intervals are curiously jumbled in groups, each taking the form of a, brace yourself, crudely drawn face. Says Mr. Jenkins, I don't think the results have anything to do with Mars. Quite likely, the sounds recorded are the result of heterodyning or interfering radio signals. The film, though, shows a repetition of intervals at about a half hour of what does appear to be a man's face. He said, it's a freak. We cannot explain it. All right. John Oates. David Oates is a very interesting person. He is Australian, originally. David has himself a speech impediment, which you will hear. He stutters a little bit. And that led him into a study of something called reverse speech. And rather than explain that myself, I would much prefer to allow David to tell us the short 101 of what is reverse speech. David?
1: Hi, how are you?
0: I'm very well.
1: Good. All right. Reverse speech 101. The basic theory I'm pursuing is that the process of language is twofold. As the human brain is constructing the sounds of speech, it's putting those sounds together in such a way that we are delivering two messages at the same time. The first message is forwards, which is obviously how I'm talking to you now, and that is how we hear everyone talk in normal everyday conversation, and that is coming from the conscious mind. We are consciously choosing what we say when we speak.
0: Does that mean like left or right brain, David?
1: According to my theory, forward speech is coming from the left brain hemisphere. The actual words that we use are constructed by the left brain. Linguists will tell you that the emotional expressions in speech come from the right brain. Now, I claim that the emotional expressions in speech that are coming from the right brain are constructed and put together in such a way that they're actually creating a separate communication backwards. And quite literally, your speech is recorded and played in reverse once every 10 seconds or so. You can hear these very clear phrases, some of them as clear as I'm talking to you now, that is coming from the unconscious mind. So forward speech is left brain and conscious. Reverse speech is right brain and
0: it's emotional. It's usually emotional.
1: Oh, yes.
0: And you don't have any control over it either.
1: No, you have no control over it. Well, you have no control over the content of it. You can actually control the frequency of it. It's interesting to note that the more left brain one becomes in their speech, the more they can drop out any emotional content at all. The reversals drop off fairly substantially to, you know, where on average they're once every 10 seconds, they'll drop down to maybe once every 45 or 60 seconds.
0: So reverse speech is like a gigantic Mugungus truth teller.
1: Yes, that is exactly how I would explain it. On one level, you know, you get down to the deeper levels, which I really don't get into the air much, where it gets into the unconscious mind, metaphors and art.
2: 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And now, Art Bell.

0: Welcome to Nigh Underground, bringing you Art Bell classics all the way from the high desert. 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And now, Art Bell.
1: Phrases where I played a reversal and told you to hear something different than what is there, and you can't hear it.
2: That's right.
1: And I played gibberish as well that has nothing, and said this is what it says, and you can't hear it. The reason why I tell people up front on the air, well, it's really primarily a time factor. We've got so many reversals to get through. Reversals have a very unique sound to them. They have this melodious, sing-song, ethereal-type tone, and when we start playing, I want the listeners to particularly notice its very unique sound. And it's like trying to learn anything new. It takes a while for the ears to adjust to it. If anyone's ever walked into a ham radio shack for the first time and hears this single sideband signals, it's very difficult for the newcomer to decipher them. And so that's how I defend what I do. You know, in my training classes when I'm teaching students, it takes a good 6 months for the new student to tune their ears to hear them without being prompted beforehand.
2: And there are two things here that you should know. One, David's reverse speech is actually officially recognized by the government as a legitimate career field, right?
1: That is correct. We have our own occupational codes by the Department of Labor. We got them about a year ago now. Also, my training school is now officially recognized by the state of California, which is where I live, as a post-secondary educational institution.
2: Wow. And plus, folks, he's been suggested to be nominated for a Nobel Peace Prize for his work. Now, that should add a little upfront understanding to how serious this really is.
1: Oh, yeah. I think people get this impression that we're this backyard pseudoscience, and, you know, maybe many years ago we were, but you know, it's like any new field. It takes a while to get accepted, and the process of acceptance is accelerating very, very rapidly. You know, when I first went public with this, there was a lot of skepticism around whether these are actually there and the standard thing. You know, he's suggesting it's imagination. Interestingly enough, most of that skepticism over whether it exists has faded now, at least with the areas where I'm very well known, and the questioning are now over, well, what does it mean? We can hear these phrases, but does it really mean what David says it means? And, you know, I mean, it's just the ongoing evolution of any new field. There'll be questions and answers, and we'll just keep on researching. I don't pretend to have all the answers, but I've got 14 years up on anyone else, so...
2: That's it. All right. Now, the obligatory, and we do this at the beginning of every show, and take some of the old originals, just a few, to give everybody an idea. And we have a lot of new listeners, of course, all over the place, in Canada and all over.
1: Right.
2: And they've never heard any reverse speech. So we give them the first several classics, just to get your ear sort of tuned and ready for what you're going to hear.
1: Okay, well, the very first one I'll play, the very first one I nearly always play, is also the very first reversal I ever found in normal human speech. And this is Neil Armstrong taking his famous first steps under the lunar surface. Here it is for it.
3: It's one small step for man, one giant leap for mankind.
1: And you run that in reverse, and he says backwards, man will spacewalk. I'm going to run at about three different speeds for you. And again. And once more.
2: And anybody who can't hear man will spacewalk doesn't have ears.
1: No, that is so clear. And it was very interesting the way I found that. I was just actually running a compilation of famous radio broadcasts backwards, and suddenly heard this very clear phrase. Actually, the very first two words I heard were spacewalk. I didn't hear the man will till I went over it a few times, and I had no idea what was on the forward dialogue, and suddenly reverse this track to hear Neil Armstrong walking on the moon, and I'm going, what on earth is that?
2: Yep, let me do this at the beginning, too. Anybody out there with a tape recorder or with a computer can take these same sound clips and reverse them at normal speed and hear exactly what's being

0: played for you on the air tonight. End of story. If you don't believe it, try it for yourself, right?
1: Oh, sure. Anyone can try it, and you'll get the same thing. You know, it was amazing. I was on the San Diego News this morning talking about all of this, and they took some emails in, and we got an email in from an audio engineer who said, well, you know, this stuff is very easy to fake. You can just tweak the sound and, you know, cut and paste words here and there. And
0: look, I warranty that's not going on. I've reversed myself.
1: Yep.
0: I know.
1: Yep.
0: I know. It's the exact thing, and anybody who doesn't believe it ought to shut their mouth, save their email and or fax paper
1: yep.
0: for me, and just try it before you open your mouth.
1: Oh, yeah. I can assure you, these are straight backwards. I've not touched the tracks at all. If I was to do that, I would have been rejected as a fraud ages ago. You know, you cannot say this is David Oates faking the tracks.
0: That's
1: not
0: right.
1: happening.
0: That's
1: I can
0: right.
1: assure you of that.
0: All right. Now there is the world of babies, and this one, folks, will blow you away because David maintains and will now prove that children, before they can speak it forward, when they still are just doing baby talk, blah, blah, blah, blah, blah, blah, however, whatever babies do, blah, blah, blah, blah, blah, boo, goo, actually produce reverse speech. In other words, they have learned in their right brain before they've learned in their left brain to say it forward, and we can prove that, and he'll prove it to you right now.
1: Okay, well, the first one I'll play is my daughter at 10 months of age. She's in a bathtub. She's trying to pick up a cup. She can't pick it up, so she reaches out to me for help. We'll run it forward first.
0: Right. Total baby gibberish.
1: Absolutely. We run it backwards and we hear three clear words. There is also a faint word as well. The three clear words are David, which is obviously my name, followed by help me. And if you listen very hard, there's a very quick please just before the help me. So it's actually David, please help me, but the clear words are David, help me. And here it is.
0: Help
1: me. I mean, just...
0: I will forever tell you, she is saying, David, help me, David.
1: Oh, okay. Well, let's run that again one more time.
0: Yeah, and listen to the ethereal sound here,
1: oh,
0: folks.
1: Yeah.
0: It's sort of as though it's coming from the ether, which I believe it is.
1: Yeah, it's such a classic sound.
0: Yep. And as a matter of fact, I hear, David, please help me, David.
1: Right. I can certainly hear the please that David's got me thrown. Let's just do it one more time.
0: All right.
1: Oh, yeah, right at the very end.
0: At
1: okay.
0: the very
1: yeah.
0: end, David,
1: yeah.
0: very
1: yeah.
0: end.
1: Well, I'm listening for the obvious words, you know. So,
0: all right, the other one is the other one I love so much is the one where you've got the microphone right in your child's face.
1: I've got that pulled up right now. I'm chasing around the room with the tape player. She suddenly sees this tape player and reaches out for it.
0: Now, bear in mind, everybody, this is a child with a tape player right in front of its face. Now, what is a child with something new in front of it likely to say? Here you go.
1: Okay. Well, yeah, well, let's just play it. See if people can hear it.
0: Okay.
1: And for those who missed it, it says, what's that?
0: Yeah, what's that? Give it to me at regular speed again.
1: Okay. And listen, let me do something interesting just to illustrate a point here. I'm going to run it forwards and backwards, and I want you to notice the forward, she says, aga, a definite G. But when you reverse it, where's the G gone? When you're looking into it, a lot of people will sometimes, they will try to analyze the letters and the words phonetically and try to reverse that.
0: Right.
1: But it doesn't work that way. We're reversing sounds, not words.
0: Exactly.
1: And it's a whole different world backwards. Let's run that forwards. Notice the G forwards. No G backwards. Backwards.
0: What's
1: there we
0: that?
1: Go.
0: Clear
1: yeah.
0: as can be, what's that?
1: Quite amazing. Actually, and let's look at some other oddities of reverse speech. One of my favorite soundtracks nowadays is a fire tape. We had a house fire back in April of last year, And this actually is a classic illustration of the high emotional aspects of reverse speech. And I'm in my office. I'm recording a session with a client. My secretary runs in the room and says, "David, the house is on fire." Okay, obviously highly emotional.
0: Yes.
1: And she's obviously telling the truth, because in reverse it says practically the same thing. The house is on fire, our house is on fire. And again.
0: That, to me, is impossible. I understand that it is what it is, David, but...
1: Yep.
0: How can the same thing be said in reverse as is said forward? It has to reach some sort of emotional pitch that you can barely imagine for that to occur, I guess.
1: That's the point I'm making. High emotion.
0: All right. Now, folks, you've heard what reverse speech is. When we come back, we're going to begin to examine things you have not heard before, if you have very rarely. The world of reverse speech with David John Oates. I'm Art Bell.
2: And now back to the best of Art Bell.
0: Hey, check out what somebody sent me. They sent me a computer file of this. Talk about ratcheting up old memories.
3: WABC.
0: There it is. That's one of the old WABC. I hope they're listening back there, because I want the full set of WABC IDs. Remember the ones? Now, I as a practice don't sing on this program, but the ones that went 77 WABC. Remember that? And then there's one other. This ought to jog some memories in the Middle West.
3: Music Radio WLS Chicago.
0: You know, I have really got to... I'm collecting these, so anybody out there who's got other big ones, get them to me, and we're going to sort of... I don't know. We're going to play them from time to time on the air, just for memories. All right, back to David John Oates. David, welcome back.
1: Hi, how are you? I thought we might move on to straight on to the Clinton sex scandal stuff, if that's okay with you, unless you've got anything else you'd rather move to first.
0: No. Sex scandal.
1: Everyone likes sex scandals, don't they?
0: Yes.
1: Let's look at a couple of verses on Hillary to start off with. This is her famous interview on the Today Show, where she made her comment about a right-wing conspiracy.
0: Ah, yes.
1: And here she is talking about some of the accusations that her and Bill have received over the years.
4: You know, initially, when this first started and I would be accused of something, or my husband would be accused of something, I would be really upset.
1: And just to satisfy some of the people out there who don't want me to prompt beforehand, I'm not going to do this very many times during the program, but I will with this one. This is such a clear reversal. I want to play this, Art, and see if you can hear one or two key words in this, okay?
0: Yeah, fire away.
1: Here we go.
5: Keep doing it to the hammering it.
1: What have you got there?
0: Something, it almost sounded like hammering it, something hammering it.
1: Correct. It says, evil lips are hammering it. So she actually believes her statement about right-wing conspiracy.
0: Evil lips are hammering it. Let's hear it again.
1: Let's run it again.
5: Evil lips are hammering it.
0: Oh, yeah.
5: Evil lips are hammering it. Evil lips are hammering it.
1: So there you go. No prompting. And you heard it.
0: Yeah,
1: and
0: but let's think about what it says for a second. Evil lips are hammering it. Now, hammering it, that might indicate that she's, in effect, validating that there's something there, and it's getting hammered and hammered and hammered. That's the way I would interpret that.
1: Oh, that's the way I would interpret it, too. Yeah, it's being hammered home. I don't think she's denying, the reversal doesn't deny that these accusations are real, but
0: yeah.
1: It's also saying people out there are picking this stuff up and running with it.
0: You know, it's my view that if all of this is true, I think that Bill Clinton and Hillary Clinton have an understanding.
1: Oh, well, I think that's probably so too. And point of fact, there's a couple of reversals that indicate that. Let's look at just one of them. It's a little bit down in clarity, but I wasn't going to play it, but it just illustrates the point you just made.
4: There isn't any fire, because think of what we've been through for the last 6 years, and think of everything we've been accused of. And, you know, initially, when this first started, and I would be accused of something, or my husband would be accused of something.
1: And backwards, she says, if you wreck, forgive it. In other words, if you mess up, if you cause a problem, you know, I'll forgive this.
6: Yes, you're right, forgive me.
1: Okay.
0: Yep. If you, it sounds to me like if you wreck, I forgive you or
1: right.
0: forgive you.
1: Yeah, exactly right.
6: Yes, you're right. Forgive me.
0: Yep.
6: Yes, you're right. Forgive me. Yes, you're right. Forgive me.
0: Yeah, there you are.
1: Yeah. So there is some understanding, I think, but also too, a part of her doesn't like it as well. And
0: well,
1: this,
0: sure.
1: This one here actually caused me. This one touched my heart when I heard it. She's asked about Bill Clinton made a statement in the 92 60 Minutes interview that he has caused pain in the marriage.
0: Yes.
1: And Hillary's being asked to comment on that again.
7: If he were to be asked today, Mrs. Clinton, do you think he would admit that he again has caused pain in this marriage?
4: No, absolutely not. And he shouldn't. You know, we've been married for 22 years, Matt, and I have learned a long time ago that the only people who count in any marriage are the two that are in it.
1: Yeah, she sounds quite confident forward, but in the reverse, you can actually hear some emotional pain there back, which she says, I am so used. And you can hear the pain in her voice.
4: I am sure you should.
0: Wow.
4: I am sure you should.
5: I am sure you should.
1: Okay.
0: I am so, boy, you sure can.
1: Yeah, do you want, here, let's run that one more time.
4: I am sure you should.
5: I am sure you should. I am sure you should.
0: God, you can hear that so clearly.
1: Yeah, I know. My heart wrenched out when I heard that one. I've been a lot of people asked me to play Hillary to present the other side of the story. So there we go. There's,
0: you know, I have one more thing that I want to say.
1: Yep.
0: And it is that you know, I understand that they may have an understanding, which doesn't bother me.
1: Right.
0: But the one I feel sorry for is Chelsea.
1: Yeah. Yeah.
0: I mean, she's such an innocent. Here she is at college. Man, it must be rough every day at school.
1: Yeah. You know, I actually found a reverse one, Bill, that I don't have to play tonight about Chelsea. Something about, gee whiz, I think the reversal was Chelsea's pain, was, but it wasn't clear enough to play on the air. So
0: okay.
1: So I didn't dump it. But
0: all right.
1: So there you go. There you have Hillary. Let's move on to, well, first of all, let's move on to the, I want to play two reversals on the White House Press Secretary, Mike McCurry. This is him commenting on the whole affair right when the whole thing broke. This was 3 weeks ago now, a press conference he gave. He's trying to avoid the issue. He says, you've all got the statement that speaks for itself.
8: I'm not going to parse the statement. You all got the statement I made earlier, and it speaks for itself.
1: And backwards, he says, damn him. This is ugly and a mess.
0: The real thoughts of a press secretary.
1: Oh, yeah. It's like, oh, my gosh, here we go again, almost, you know.
0: Yeah.
1: So, and now a week later, he's had a chance to recover from this a little bit, and he's talking to us about some of the strategies the lawyers are making.
8: I think the president is doing anything in particular behind the scenes, but the lawyers are working to, you know, assemble the material that has to be assembled in response to the Office of Independent Counsel.
1: And this one, he says, we will solve the mess and they will get it. And notice the emphasis on the word solve. He's deadly serious.
0: Well, wait a minute. We will solve the mess and what?
1: And they will get her.
0: And
1: in other words, they're after Monica. Okay?
0: Yep.
1: Okay, so here we go. Notice the word solve. He's really emphasizing this.
8: We're surreal with the finish and now he'd both get her.
5: We're surreal with the finish and now he'd both get her. We're surreal with the finish and now he'd both get her.
1: And yeah. He says we'll solve, not we will solve. Which brings up an interesting point. Someone actually rang the office today and asked me to say to talk about on the air reversal checkpoints. I actually have very strict research protocols that we follow through before I will quote any reversal. And one is the syllable count must be correct. In other words, that says we'll solve, which is one syllable, which as opposed to we will solve. I'm looking for spacings at the beginnings, at the spacings between each word.
0: Sure.
1: Also, reversals tend to have a definite space out of the gibberish. I'm watching out for the beginnings of endings of words, the consonant vowel sounds, and I'm also looking for that continuous melodious tonal flow that is characteristic for all reversals. So that's just part of the research protocols we follow. There's several others, but I just wanted to get that one out.
0: All right. The more of you, that you do, the better you off you are, because a lot of people are trying to reach some kind of understanding about reverse speech, and this really explains it.
1: Right. Yeah. You know, of course, part of the criticism, too, is imagination, and unless these protocols are followed, you've really, for the new researchers, there is a tendency to want to hear what you want to hear.
0: Well, and that's where I was going. And I think I asked you this last time you were on, but if I were to take a long presidential speech, and I were to sit down with an agenda, and I wanted to make the president look good, and I wanted to spin this thing in reverse so he sounded great, could I do it?
1: If you're following the research protocols, I really don't think you can. I mean, you're looking for what is there, and I document what is there. I've gone into a tape with the one thought in, you know, because I'm human, I have my own biases, you know, and I've gone into tapes with thinking one thing to find something completely different. That's happened to me on more than one occasion. Not so with the Clinton sex tapes. I must admit, I went in with one thought and it was validated, you know.
0: Same thing everybody else is thinking.
1: Yeah. But, yeah, actually, when we come to the Zahi Hawass reversals later on the evening, I had I've had so many phone calls about this. People are very anxious to hear this, and I've been told about NASA and CIA. NASA's involved, and the CIA, and a whole bunch of other stuff. And I was looking for that in his reversals and found no reference to NASA, no reference to CIA, and
0: really?
1: I was trying to find it. So there's one where I was looking for something and could not find it. So
0: good.
1: Sorry?
0: Good, I said.
1: Yeah.
0: That's good.
1: So we'll get on to that when we get to Zahi Hawass.
0: All right, what about the president himself?
1: Okay. Well, the first reverse I'm going to play is right off the top. It's a pretty rough one to start off with, and I've actually got an appropriate word bleeped out on this.
0: You do?
1: Yes, I do.
0: Our president speaks in that sort of language in reverse?
1: Horrifying, isn't it, Art? Here he is. This is about a minute before his official emphatic denial, where he was pounding the podium, you know, I did not do this. And interestingly enough, on that actual section, even though it was highly emotional, I found no reversals that I could quote. There is one up on my site, but I wouldn't want to play it on the air. Incidentally, my site address, for those who want to go there, all these reversals are up there, is www.reversespeech.com.
0: Which also is available through my website as a link right now, as it always is.
1: Yeah, there's a link from your site. So here we have a reversal with a very appropriate word bleeped out. This occurred a minute before his emphatic denial.
9: Thank you, Bill White. I'll talk more about your contribution in a moment, but it is truly remarkable. And I thank Rand and Deborah Bass for giving us a living, breathing example.
1: And this is actually a very denigrating reversal, quite frankly. I think the whole sex scandal is on his mind. He's thinking about it. And backwards, he says here, the mama in the sheet, blank her. And the blank, well, it's the standard.
0: We understand.
1: Yep. Okay, so here we go. Making sure I've got the edited version up. Yes, I do. I messed up the other day. I actually played it on the air. Okay, so here we go.
9: A woman in a sheet. A woman in a sheet. A woman in a sheet.
1: Okay.
0: Oh, my. You know what? The bleep almost didn't quite cover. I mean, it covered enough of it legally, thank you.
1: Yeah.
0: But I heard it, David. I heard it.
1: Oh, a very, very clear reversal. Here we have another one. This is a mystery. I always like to put a couple of mysteries out every now and then on your program. If anyone has the answer to this reversal, please fax me. Now, don't call my main hotline number. Fax me. My fax number is 760-732-0229. 760-732-0229.
0: Everybody fax David.
1: Okay. Now, here he is saying he can't talk about this because of the judge's order.
9: I think it will become apparent as this case plays itself out that I did in fact do that, but I am not going to discuss that. The judge has given us strict orders not to discuss anything related to that case,
1: Now, that was, he says, had sex with the Norgon madam. Now, I don't know what Norgon is. That's my big question. I've had this versal on my site for a while.
0: Hit me with that again. Had sex with the what?
1: Norgon, or could be Oregon. Someone says Oregon, but I'm hearing Norgon, N-O-R-G-O-N.
0: Well, let me hear it.
1: Okay, and then we can talk a little bit more about it.
0: Right.
10: Had sex with the Norgon madam.
0: Wow.
10: Had sex with the Norgon madam.
1: And again.
10: Had sex with the Norgon madam.
1: I mean, very clear reversal.
0: It's very clear, all right. Had sex.
1: And, you know, Norgon is a last name. I did a search on the net for it. There's several references to it as someone's last name. I was thought it might be a town in Arkansas or Washington or, Washington, D.C. I couldn't find any references for it. If there's some astute private investigator out there, I would love for you to get a hold of this, and I would like to find out what this means.
0: Mm.
1: The madam reversal is fairly obvious there, too. Okay, let's move on to a couple of others. Here we have a very key reversal, gets into his emotional state right when this controversy first broke.
11: There is no improper relationship, and I intend to cooperate with this inquiry, but that is not true.
1: And once again, we can hear his emotional state in this. He says, backwards, I see that we're broken, and you can actually hear his voice crack on the word broken.
10: I say that we're broken.
1: Okay.
0: See that we're broken.
1: Yep.
0: We as in the administration, we as in Hillary and myself, we as in...
1: All of the above. Yeah, this is right when it first broke. And if you actually watch the interview on the PBS, the Jim Lehrer Show, you can actually see, I don't know whether he was prepared for the question, but his face was, he really tightened up. He looked horrified when he was first asked the question, and he quickly recovered. And then went into denying it.
0: Oh, he looked like he had just been caught with the stolen candy.
1: Oh, it was such a classic expression.
0: Yeah.
1: he was horrified. Okay, let's look at a couple other sex reversals. Then we want to look at maybe where this is going.
0: Okay, oh yes.
1: Yeah, okay, here we have, this is a present tense reversal. There's been some rumors of so many women. I mean, what is there, 5 or 6 we know about now?
0: Maybe hundreds.
1: Yeah, well.
0: Anyways, a few.
1: Okay, so here we go. He's still denying it. I'm just setting this one up.
11: Well, hardly anyone's ever been subject to the level of attack I have.
1: Now, this reversal is a present tense. It says, now winning a lover, which makes you wonder he's wooing someone else in the scenes. And there's actually a voice spoken over it, too, just quickly. So, but now winning a lover.
10: No winning a lover.
1: Okay.
0: Now winning a lover is exactly what I heard.
1: Present tense. Okay. This reverse is a little bit tough to hear.
0: That's called the Washington Lottery.
1: The Washington Lottery?
0: Yes, that's right. You win an intern.
1: Oh, I see. And then she gets paid $5 million. Right?
0: Oh, you heard that, huh?
1: Oh, yeah, I did. I would love to do reversals on that one if she actually takes them up on that.
0: me too.
1: Penthouse material, I think.
0: Yep.
1: Okay, the next reversal is penthouse material.
11: It's very difficult, you know. One of the things that people learn is you can charge people with all kinds of things. It's almost impossible to prove your innocence.
1: Okay, now listen carefully to this one. It's a long reversal. I've actually broken the reversal up. I put a gap between a sentence just so it's easier to hear. And in reverse, obvious reference to oral sex, she says, make her swallow, you trash, an easy roll. But you're going to have to listen carefully, okay?
10: Make her swallow, you trash, an easy roll. Make her swallow.
0: I heard it. Oh, God. Yeah, I heard it.
1: Okay, let's do it one more speed.
10: You
1: know, I've got to tell you, I've been doing reversals in session work with my clients. For those who don't know, I have a therapeutic practice that I still maintain, despite all the incredible pressures on my time. I still manage to see my own clients occasionally. And I've dealt with people with sexual issues before. I mean, but I have not heard the level of this denigration. There's an attitude here that I don't like the mama in the sheet, the trash, make her swallow. It's it concerns me. It really does. I don't know what else to say about it.
0: Except that I wonder if you were to get a look into the private sex lives of most Americans, you would find all kinds of little fetishes and personal preferences that, if exposed publicly like this, might tend to embarrass. What do you think?
1: Oh, yes, I think so, too.
0: I mean, there's feet, there's toes, there's, my God, it goes on and on. We'll be back. This is Coast to Coast AM.

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1: They're going to put a Mars microphone up there. The next Mars lander is going to have a microphone on it, and just in case we should hear something semi-intelligible, one has to wonder if David John Oates could reverse it and make some sense out of it. Probably come out like, "We invade soon." Something like that. Ack, ack, ack. All right, David, welcome back.
2: Hi, I'm here all waiting.
1: The wonderful, wacky world of reverse speech.
2: Reversing Martian sounds, hey? Well, that'll be interesting, wouldn't it?
1: Yes.
2: I found it very amusing that they landed right near Pahrump, Nevada. So I'm sure you've had many comments about
1: David,
2: that.
1: David, they destroyed Pahrump.
2: Oh, they did?
1: Yes.
2: Oh, dear.
1: They destroyed Pahrump. I mean, the bandstand they had set up and the whole thing, and Pahrump was utterly destroyed by beams of horrible stuff. Anyway, it's...
2: What a tragedy.
1: Yeah. Here we are. We are talking about the president's scandal, president's sex life.
2: Okay. All right. Well, let's move on a little bit. I want to... I played a reversal when I was on your show a couple of weeks ago that caused significant controversy, and I actually heard, I didn't hear the show, but I heard it was discussed on your show the couple of days after. So this gets into what is he going to do about all of this to divert attention?
3: Of all the others, a lot of them were about serious matters. They just faded away.
4: I'm not suggesting that they weren't.
3: All I can tell you is I'll do my best to help them get to the bottom of it.
1: Boy, you can hear the dog wagging all the way there.
2: Yeah, really. And this reversal says, "Hell with the earth, see desert answers." And see, a lot of people have suggested that that is what this literally means is that he, in order to avert attention from this whole thing, he's going to go into Iraq. And people were saying this on the air.
1: Absolutely.
2: Based on this reversal before, and I emphasize before, the Iraqi situation really began to heat up again. So here it is.
3: Hell with the desert answers.
1: The hell with the earth.
2: I'm sorry.
1: I never expect that second one. The hell with the earth. The desert answers.
2: Yep. Quite amazing.
1: Hit it again. Regular speed.
2: Oh, regular speed. Back we go. And here we go.
3: Hell with the earth. The desert answers.
2: It pretty well speaks for itself.
3: Hell with the earth. The desert answers.
2: And then I found him on a press conference a week or so later, just as the Iraqi situation was beginning, and this is actually this reversal here is I was listening to your song, you know, "Let's Shoot Him in the Head," and it reminded me of the reversal I'm about to play you. Here we go with the forward.
3: There is more agreement than at first it appears about the necessity to push this thing through to the end.
2: Talk about Iraq, and backwards he says, "Let's shoot for the assassin."
3: Let's shoot for the assassin.
1: Wow.
3: Let's shoot for the assassin.
2: And again.
3: Let's shoot for the assassin.
1: Oh my, that's clear.
2: Exceptionally clear reversal. I guess he's talking about Saddam being the assassin. I'm sure there'll be some other opinions as to what that is.
1: Shoot him in the head. Yeah.
2: Actually, let's run that whole lot forwards and backwards again. I think it's a very significant reversal. I actually think he's going after Saddam himself.
3: There is more agreement than at first it appears about the necessity to push this thing through to the end.
2: Okay.
3: Let's shoot for the assassin.
1: Oh, boy.
2: I mean, there's no doubt over that one. You know?
1: No, there's no doubt. And everybody here should note that reversals, an extremely high percentage of the time, are congruent. In other words, whatever is said in reverse, whether it reveals a lie or the truth, relates to the topic being discussed in forward language, right?
2: I was just about to make exactly the same comment that you did. You've got to look at the contextual relationship here. I mean, he didn't say let's shoot the assassin while he's denying the Monica Lewinsky charges. What do we get there? We get, I had sex, the mama in the sheet. And now we're looking at something different. Okay, let's I've still got a few more on Clinton to get through.
1: All right.
2: And some of them are quite concerning. Let's look at the State of the Union, first of all. We'll start off with a fairly tame one. He begins his... Interestingly enough, I've found very few reversals on the State of the Union. You know, he was an hour speech, and one would expect, I mean, even in a public broadcast, even if they're only occurring one per minute,
1: sure,
2: one would expect that there'd be, you know, 60 reversals, but there was only about 15 that I could find that I was confident with, which really surprised me. I was
1: not me. And the reason is that the State of the Union is actually pretty damn good. And so Clinton could he could be very confident in what he was saying with regard to the State of the Union. It took him away from the Lewinsky thing for a little while, and he was being basically congruent.
2: Yep.
1: Plus, it was a speech.
2: Right. Yeah, and all that is true. I'm just making a comment, you know. All right, so he begins off by talking about the deaths of Walter Capps and Sonny Bono.
3: In the past few weeks, they've both been eulogized. Tonight, I think we should begin by sending a message to their families and their friends that we celebrate their lives and give thanks for their service to our nation.
2: And backwards he says, now, friends, you're my friends.
3: Now, friends, you're my friends. Now, friends, you're my friends.
2: And again.
3: Now, friends, you're my friends.
1: Now, wow, very clear, but what does it mean?
2: Oh, I think he's just addressing the audience. It's a nice reversal to warm everyone up. He's addressing the families of these two people, Walter Capps, Sonny Bono, and you're my friends now.
1: Sure.
2: And Congress, you're my friends. He's right in the middle of this sex scandal, remember? And I think he's just trying to create rapport and empathy as he begins. And you know, when I've done this, we'll look at a couple of verses on the Sonny Bono funeral too.
1: All right.
2: Really interesting reversals on that one. Cher was in the genuine grief.
1: Of course.
2: Okay, now, this reversal here I'm about to play you is a total about shift from Now, Friends, You're My Friend. This is a very concerning reversal. It gets into the metaphoric stuff just a touch, but I apologize up front, but I think it's very significant.
1: All right, folks, metaphors are harder to understand.
2: I understand that.
1: All right.
2: But it's this reversal chills me.
1: All right.
3: Our leadership in the world is unrivaled. Ladies and gentlemen, the state of our union is strong.
2: Now, where he says our leadership in the world is unrivaled, backwards he says we'll vow the O.W. Nazi whirlwind.
1: What? Say that again.
2: We'll vow Nazi whirlwind. Now, Nazi is a word that is not common in reverse speech. Certainly, the first time I've heard it on Clinton. I presume it's a metaphor for aggression, single-mindedness, relentless. Whirlwind is a common metaphor referring to force.
1: All right.
2: You know, it's our force. And this reversal worries me. I mean, it really concerns me. I don't know what it means. But I got chills when I heard it.
1: All right.
3: Vow Nazi whirlwind.
1: Ooh.
2: And again.
3: Vow Nazi whirlwind.
2: And see, this I can't help but flash to the Iraqi situation. Is he going in? Is this on his mind? Are we going to go in with great aggression and force and mess up?
1: Well, I think we're going to go in. Yeah, with great aggression and force.
2: Yeah. Well, anyway, I wanted to run that. I'm sure some people will have some comments on that one. Here he is talking about the... he's getting onto the balanced budget. Not quite yet.
3: Rarely have Americans lived through so much change in so many ways in so short a time.
2: Now, backwards he says, some muscle fills the crime of the hill.
3: No more sewer fills the crime of a hill.
1: Huh.
3: No more sewer fills the crime of a hill.
2: And once more.
3: No more sewer fills the crime of a hill.
2: Obviously talking about Capitol Hill.
1: Of course.
2: The crime, speaks for itself, I think, and everything there is not as he would have us think it is or, you know, whatever, and it's pretty strong. Now, here he talks about the federal deficit being reduced to zero.
3: Rarely have Americans lived through so much change in so many ways in so short a time.
2: Oops. I'm sorry. I just pulled up the They won again. Okay, let's...
1: I was going to say premature reversal.
2: Yeah, I think so. Okay.
3: Six presidents have come before you to warn of the damage deficits pose to our nation. Tonight I come before you to announce that the federal deficit, once so incomprehensibly large that it had 11 zeros, will be simply zero.
2: And this one, he says, there's a federal effort to sign note. Now, a note is a loan, I guess, a bank loan.
1: Oh, yes.
2: I'm not too sure what this one means. It makes me wonder whether is the zero deficit as zero as he would make us believe, or are they financing funds
1: okay,
2: somewhere?
1: Let's hear it.
2: Okay.
3: This is a federal effort to sign a note.
1: No, oh, that's so clear.
2: Oh, yeah. You know, like it makes me wonder whether the deficit is as zero as he would have us believe it is. I'm not sure. Okay, there we go. And then...
1: And again, I say to people, how could you get any more congruent than that? Federal, sign, note.
2: And you've actually got the word federal forwards and the word federal...
1: That's right.
2: Let me run that forwards again. Notice the word federal forwards.
3: Six presidents have come before you to warn of the damage deficits posed to our nation. Tonight I come before you to announce that the federal deficit, once so incomprehensibly large...
2: Yeah, I won't play the rest of it, but let's just...
1: No, I got it. Yeah. There's no question about it. That's amazing. That's
2: here's reversal again.
3: This is a federal deficit to sign a note.
2: I mean, you know, this is the thing that really convinced me about reverse speech when I first began, was this incredible contextual relationship. I'm probably as skeptical as most people. It took me years.
1: After you've heard enough of this, David, you've almost got to be in criminal denial not to believe there's something to it.
2: Oh, I absolutely agree. I mean, and that's the point I came to. How can I deny this anymore? I mean...
1: Yeah.
2: Grammatically correct sentences, contextually related to the forward dialogue. I mean, the odds of that are incalculable.
1: Very, very convincing. You're going to be on television again soon, right?
2: We'll be back on the Geraldo Show probably next week. We've tentatively set a date for the 18th. Hopefully a little bit longer than the last.
1: Geraldo, you better give them some time this time.
2: That would be nice. I was flown out expecting to be on there for most of the show. I got this little snippet right at the back, you know. But
1: it's not fair, and it gives everybody an opportunity to say what a total freak that is after they hear one reversal, ha, ha, ha, ha, bunch of baloney.
2: Yeah, well, you'll never convince anyone with one reversal. I mean,
1: that's right.
2: You know, that could be purely coincidence. Let's look at one more reversal on the State of the Union. This is a bit of a controversial reversal. I've already started now, so let's play it.
1: Sure.
2: Some people have disagreed with the interpretation on this and what it says. But anyway, let's do it. If you want to disagree with me, this is the one to do it on.
3: An America that has continued to rise through every age against every challenge. A people of great works and greater possibilities. Who have always, always found the wisdom and strength to come together as one nation.
2: Now, I've got this as saying, you might see a war, but I've had a lot of people say it says, see a wall, but I'm not hearing the L on the...
1: Well, let's hear it.
2: Okay.
3: We'll not see a wall.
1: Well, you know, it sounds like war, but it only if one of the Kennedys was saying it.
2: Oh, really?
1: Huh. It's kind of got that a Bostonese accent to it, so I'm not sure.
2: Yeah. Well, I can't hear the L, and, you know, when I found it, it seemed fairly obvious to me what it was saying, but then people point out, well, David, you're an Australian, and you hear with Australian accents, but...
1: what do you know?
2: Yeah, really, I've only been doing this for 14 years. I don't know much. All right. We'll look at about a half a dozen more reversals on Clinton. This is a speech he gave yesterday, I think it was.
1: Yeah, really?
2: Yesterday at the State Department about NATO.
1: Oh.
2: some very worrying reversals, is to say the least. I don't know whether this is related to NATO or whether the Iraqi situation is heavily on his mind and he's thinking about that one.
1: Okay.
2: Whoops, it wasn't in the subdirectory I thought it was. And
1: these are being played, by the way, folks, directly from a laptop computer.
2: Right, exactly correct. Okay, here we go. Right, this is the first one coming up, and, you know, I'm not even familiar with this. I can't even tell you what's going on because I've only ever listened to these once and dumped them down.
1: All right.
3: This building has seen many negotiations and the signing of many pacts to end bloodshed.
2: Okay, this is yesterday, remember? Reversal says, bring in arson.
3: Bring in arson.
1: Oh.
3: Bring in arson.
2: Or bring in arson.
3: Bring in arson.
2: Is that referring to Iraq? Or what?
1: I don't know, but it was very clear.
2: Extremely clear.
1: We'll get a lot of interpretation from the audience. No doubt.
2: I'm sure you will, and I've actually playing these deliberately just to let people call in with their own thoughts on it.
1: Or better yet, to fax you directly, and your fax number is?
2: Is 760-732-0229. That's my fax number. 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
1: sure.
2: to do this. 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But that's for equipment purchase only. Do not call into that number to tell us your thoughts on the reversal.
1: All right.
2: Okay, and we're going to run with all of these reversals on this thing. These are really very puzzling to me.
3: The second reason NATO must grow is that it will make Europe more stable. NATO can do for Europe's east what it did for Europe's west after the Second World War.
2: Now, he's talking about making Europe stable, but backwards he says, worry, gamble with it.
3: Worry, gamble with it. Worry. Gamble with it.
2: Oops, the other one stopped.
1: Yeah, gamble with it is very, very clear.
2: Oh, exceptionally clear. And here it is again.
3: Gamble with it.
1: Yep, there you go.
2: I mean, what's he gambling with?
1: Our lives.
2: I think so, too. This reversal I'm about to play. Listen to me stuttering and stammering on this one. These reversals worry me tremendously.
1: The whole incursion we're about to make worries me tremendously. The president authorized the use of tactical nuclear weapons in Iraq. My God.
2: Oh, did he really?
1: Yeah, he really did.
2: Maybe that's what this reversal is referring to.
3: Enlargement, therefore, will make all of Europe more stable. Finally, NATO's growth will erase the artificial line in Europe drawn by Joseph Stalin.
2: And backwards he says, bury the law, gamble well fed.
1: Go ahead.
2: Okay.
3: Bury the law, gamble well fed.
1: Uh-huh.
3: Bury the law, gamble well fed. Bury the law, gamble well fed.
2: Okay. I don't like this, to say the least.
1: Believe me, I understand your feelings. All right, hold on, David. We're at the bottom of the hour. We're going to break here. David John Oates, Mr. Reverse Speech. Keep listening. If you're not a believer yet, you will be before this night ends. From the high desert, this is Coast to Coast.

0: Okay, David?
1: Yes, sir.
0: I have two reactions to what we've done with Clinton so far.
1: Oh, I'd like to hear that.
0: One is, Art, I really think voice reversal is a useful tool, but when used with so much bias, I think you guys lose all your credibility. How come no coverage on the new head of the Gestapo, Ken Starr, Slick Willie detractors? Is this not America? What about equal rights? Tit for tat. John, did you really mean tit for tat? I guess he did. David, I think I also detect in your voice a bias against Clinton. You don't like Clinton, huh?
1: Well, interesting question. You know, I did like Clinton when he first came into office, sure. I supported him tremendously. I have become to dislike him doing these reversals on him the last month.
0: Okay. Well, all right, and here's the other side of it.
1: Yeah, I admit that.
0: The other side of it. Hi, Art. Listening to David Oates and the Clinton reversals, I am reminded once again of Mark Russell's observation, quote, if you have to make up things about this president, you're just not paying attention, end quote. In this case, David Oates is not making anything up.
1: Well, okay. Are you? Sorry?
0: You're not making stuff up, right?
1: Oh, no, of course not.
0: This is the president's voice.
1: This is the president's voice. I mean, you just have to run the tape backwards and forwards to hear this. I mean, this is, I'm finding reversals the way I find them every other time.
0: All right, well, the first factor had a point. I mean, have you done any on Ken Starr yet?
1: You know what? I did some on Ken Starr and really couldn't find anything quotable. I've got reversals on... I'm just trying to find them right now, on Paula Jones's attorney.
0: I'll tell you what to dig back and get. Dig back and get his famous Kiss the Girls one.
1: Oh, you want to hear that one?
0: Oh, yeah, yeah.
1: Okay.
0: That's absolutely so classic.
1: Have a quick dig for that one. I do have reversals on Paula Jones's attorney. I have got reversals on Janet Reno that are quite supportive and positive, reversals on a couple of White House staff that are quite supportive and positive too. So it's
0: all right.
1: They're all on my site. So, we're looking at one you what the fun girl to kiss, right?
0: Yeah, yeah, yeah.
1: Okay,
0: that's
1: here we
0: one.
1: Go, and we're going to run that one now.
2: The senator mentioned trial lawyers and campaign. That means campaign financing. How do you personally avoid being unduly influenced by people who give you money or give you services in your campaigns?
3: Well, I try to articulate my positions as clearly as possible, tell people what I stand for, and let them decide whether they're going to support me or not.
1: And the reversal actually occurs on this section here. I try to articulate my positions.
3: Well, I try to articulate my positions as clearly as possible.
1: And backwards, she's a fun girl to kiss.
3: She's a fun girl to kiss.
4: She's a fun girl to kiss. She's a fun girl to kiss.
0: Oh, yes. The mind of our president.
1: Sorry?
0: I said the mind of our president.
1: Oh, yeah. Let's look at a couple of the reversals on Clinton. In an interview he did prior to his election bid, he's denying charges of moral dishonesty.
5: There still has not been a single solitary shred of evidence of anything dishonest that I have done in my public life, not only as governor, and as president.
1: And
0: I wonder if that would be known now as an inoperative statement.
1: Probably.
0: And backwards?
1: Denied the habits, and I said, dang ya. You can hear his southern drawl. He's simply saying, you know, look, I've denied this over and over again. Please just leave me alone.
0: All right.
1: And again.
0: I like it best at regular speed.

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1: Now, from the Kingdom of Nye, more Coast to Coast AM with Art Bell. Here again is Art.
2: Well, we're about to go back to David John Oates and the wonderful revealing world of reverse speech, and I've got a couple of faxes here that I think will nail it, or will nail us. Okay, David?
3: Yes, sir.
2: I have two reactions to what we've done with Clinton so far.
3: Oh, I'd like to hear that.
2: One is, Art, I really think voice reversal is a useful tool, but when used with so much bias, I think you guys lose all your credibility. How come no coverage on the new head of the Gestapo, Ken Starr, Slick Willie detractors? Is this not America? What about equal rights? Tit for tat. John, did you really mean tit for tat? I guess he did. David, I think I also detect in your voice a bias against Clinton. You don't like Clinton, huh?
3: Well, interesting question. You know, I did like Clinton when he first came into office, sure. I supported him tremendously. I have become to dislike him doing these reversals on him the last month.
2: And here's the other side of it.
3: Yeah, I admit that.
2: The other side of it. Hi, Art. Listening to David Oates and the Clinton reversals, I am reminded once again of Mark Russell's observation. Quote, if you have to make up things about this president, you're just not paying attention, end quote. In this case, David Oates is not making anything up.
3: Well, okay.
2: Are you?
3: Sorry?
2: You're not making stuff up, right?
3: Oh, no, of course not.
2: This is the president's voice.
3: This is the president's voice. I mean, you just have to run the tape backwards and forwards to hear this. I mean, this is, I'm finding reversals the way I find them every other time.
2: All right, well, the first faxer had a point. I mean, have you done any on Ken Starr yet?
3: I did some on Ken Starr and really couldn't find anything quotable. I've got reversals on, I'm just trying to find them right now, on Paula Jones's attorney.
2: I'll tell you what to dig back and get. Dig back and get his famous Kiss the Girls one.
3: Oh, you want to hear that one?
2: Oh, yeah.
3: Okay.
2: That's absolutely so classic.
3: Have a quick dig for that one. I do have reversals on Paula Jones' attorney. I have got reversals on Janet Reno that are quite supportive and positive. Reversals on a couple of White House staff that are quite supportive and positive, too. So it's
2: all right.
3: They're all on my site. So, we're looking at one you what the fun girl to kiss, right?
2: Yeah.
3: Okay,
2: that's
3: here we
2: one.
3: Go, and we're going to run that one now.
4: The senator mentioned trial lawyers and campaign. That means campaign financing. How do you personally avoid being unduly influenced by people who give you money or give you services in your campaigns?
5: Well, I try to articulate my positions as clearly as possible, tell people what I stand for, and let them decide whether they're going to support me or not.
3: And the verse actually occurs on this section here. I try to articulate my positions.
5: Well, I try to articulate my positions as clearly as possible.
3: And backwards, she's a fun girl to kiss.
5: She's a fun girl to kiss.
6: She's a fun girl to kiss.
2: Yes, the mind of our president.
3: Sorry?
2: I said the mind of our president.
3: Oh, yeah. Let's look at a couple of the reversals on Clinton. This is in an interview he did prior to his election bid. He's denying charges of moral dishonesty.
7: There still has not been a single solitary shred of evidence. Of anything dishonest that I have done in my public life, not only as governor, and as president.
3: And
2: I wonder if that would be known now as an inoperative statement.
3: Probably.
2: And backwards?
3: Denied the habits, and I said, dang ya. You can hear his southern drawl. He's simply saying, you know, look, I've denied this over and over again. Please just leave me alone.
2: All right.
7: Denied the habits, and I said, dang ya.
3: And again.
2: I like it best at regular speed.
3: Right. You know, if you go to my website, there's quite a lot of reversals of Clinton up there, and some of them are very supportive and quite wholesome. You may recall we analysed his debate with Dole prior to his re-election, and he came off great then. I mean, his reversals were strong and congruent.
2: Well, you know why that is? It's because though he may have a libido that he cannot control.
3: Right.
2: Basically, in most areas, he has not been a bad president.
3: He
2: simply hasn't
3: quite
2: been a bad president. I was all set out to hate him at the beginning,
3: yep,
2: and ended up not hating him.
3: Right. And I need to stress, I have praised Clinton in the past in some of my in some of my media analysis of his reversals. I particularly recall to the presidential debate, but the last month I've been digging into the dirt, because that's what's been on the media, and I present what I find.
2: I understand.
3: I don't know how else to say that, you know.
2: Well, I think that what you have shown in reverse is that the sex thing happened, which is what we all knew anyway.
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1: Fine, and she's talking about her son, and she performed a ritual over her son when he was born.
2: To ensure the devil...
3: My mind, he has gone.
1: I'm sorry, Art.
2: No, that's all right. She was simply ensuring that he would be with her with the devil in hell.
1: Exactly correct. Here we go.
3: In my mind, he has gone to hell. Right?
4: How can you say that? Why? Based on what?
3: Based on the simple fact that when he was born, I performed a certain ritual.
1: This one still gives me the chills just playing it forwards. And backwards she says, I'll bless him with Satan.
2: Now, you see, that one really screws with me. I'll bless him with Satan. You have got to be kidding.
1: I mean, I don't know how you can...
2: No, you can't. There is no way to deny that.
1: And, of course, you had that really eerie photo on your webcam the night that we played these reversals. Actually, right on that particular reversal I played then is where that ghostly image...
2: That ectoplasm appeared over my head. It was so weird. God, it was so weird.
1: And that's still on your site, I believe.
2: I think the photo's still up there, yeah.
1: Yeah, okay. All right, we'll look at a couple of others. I haven't played these for a long time now. I'm just trying to remember which were the best ones. I'm just going down my list here. She's talking about a birthmark that she has.
3: And it bothered quite a few people. That mark began to slowly disappear as I grow older. I still have it, but not in the fulfillment of that it was at birth.
1: And this part is in a, the birthmark was in a feminine part of the body. And backwards she says, how terrible, I'll get that rapist.
3: How terrible, I'll get that rapist.
2: My God.
3: How terrible, I'll get that rapist.
1: My again.
2: My God, David, she was assaulted, as a child.
1: Yeah.
2: She was molested. Play it again, please, at regular speed.
1: Okay, and here it is.
3: How terrible, I'll get that rapist.
2: Oh.
1: Yeah.
2: Oh.
1: And one more time. Gosh, I'm getting chills all down my spine again doing this again.
2: Yeah.
3: How terrible, I'll get that rapist.
1: That was a very difficult broadcast for me to do, a very difficult reversal for me to find as
2: yes.
1: well. And I made a strong statement back then. I'll make a strong statement here now. I don't pretend to endorse this at all. I was just finding the reversals. Here's one she had to just after a Wiccan called in, I believe, and I can't even remember the clarity on these, so I'm just sort of going down the transcript here, picking
2: sure.
1: that at random.
4: Well, I'm not talking about a church. I'm a practicing Wiccan.
3: Oh, goodness, would you please come visit me? Can I give you my address? I would like to see you, sir.
1: Oops, okay. Backwards she says, begin to serve my grief with defended warlock. Very quick.
2: Yeah.
1: Warlock
2: is very clear.
1: The whole reversal is a little bit hard to hear, though. Let me see, what else have we got here? Here's one that some people disagree with me on, but I remember this one, and this was quite clear. This was the soft side of... What I saw is the soft side of Harlot that she didn't want to portray.
2: The soft side
3: That's
2: of Harlot.
3: That's not the grand scheme of things. God needs an opposer. God needs it, or he would have never existed to begin with.
1: And backwards she says, mend little wee heart within.
3: Mend the wee heart within. Mend the wee heart within. Mend the wee heart within.
2: Those are too clear.
1: Yeah. Some of them are just absolutely chilling. Here's one here. She's talking about. Well, actually, I'm not too sure what she's talking about. Forwards here. Let's just run it and see what she's got to say for herself. It's just the reversal caught my eye as I pulled this up.
3: If you go through your scriptures and you.

0: find out in the beginning of Adam and Eve and so forth and so on. Their eyes were pretty much closed, only opened to what God wanted them to see at that point.
1: They'll force the venom.
0: They'll force the venom. They'll force the venom. They'll force the venom.
1: Okay.
2: Oh, boy.
1: Once again, the contextual relationship, you know?
2: Again and again.
1: I mean, we look at Clinton's sex reversals, we've got reversals validating it, you know? We look at the harlot, we've got the same type of stuff. We look at NASA, we find that they're, surprise, surprise, they're not telling us the whole truth.
2: I know one I want to hear. Yeah. Since you mentioned NASA, the one I want to hear, which is impossibly congruent, is the one where they mention Cydonia.
1: Oh, yeah.
2: The word Cydonia. The word Cydonia, in a million years, Cydonia would not come up. Cydonia, of course, is a region in, on Mars where the face and the other artifacts are. And there's no way in hell the word Cydonia would come up. 100 monkeys, a million years, you're not going to get it, but here we got it. We had two NASA officials on the air with us, spokespeople from NASA, and we got the word Cydonia. Impossible.
1: And I do appreciate your commentary beforehand, because that gives me a chance to pull the reversal up in a different subdirectory.
2: Right.
3: Shortly after it got there, when the mapping began that year, Viking Orbiter 1 sent back the picture, and somebody noticed it on there, and it was kind of a neat thing.
1: And backwards, we're involved with Cydonia.
4: Clarimata Cydonia.
2: We're involved with Cydonia could not be more clear.
1: Absolutely. And there's another reversal from this interview that I get requested a lot too. And actually after this, if we've got time before the break, it might be appropriate to talk about my own experience that I've suddenly been...
2: We shall. Go ahead and hit us with one more from the NASA guys.
1: Okay, they're talking about research projects to fund, but they're talking about the Hubble spacecraft in this one.
5: The selection on Hubble Telescope. To use Hubble is made by committees, peer-reviewed committees of other astronomers who come to Baltimore, meet at the Institute. They sort through the proposals, make their recommendations to our director.
1: And I get a lot of requests for this one. Reversal says, what's locked up with their starship? This needs to be known.
5: What's locked up with their starship? This needs to be known.
1: Okay.
2: What's locked up with their starship? This needs to be known. You do not have to be a rocket scientist nor a NASA spokesman to get that one clearly.
1: Yep. Yep, obviously referring to there's something else going on. That,
2: obviously.
1: What starship is he talking about? Gee, I'm glad to get off the Clinton six stuff.
2: All right, now, David John Oates had his own UFO sighting. You told me about this earlier in the day today.
1: Yeah, quite an incredible, the first time it's ever happened to me.
2: When was this?
1: This was just before Christmas of last year. So about 2 months ago, and
2: right.
1: I have a very high house. I live on top of a mountaintop. I've got 5 acres of land. I can see right down to the ocean, and I've got a large valley in front of my house, and I can see to the mountain range along the top. And my kids were outside in the jacuzzi.
2: David, hold on a second. I just realized I didn't do my commercials, so let's hang the audience up right there.
6: And now, back to the best of Art Bell.
2: David, go ahead.
1: Okay, so this is what happened. My kids are outside, and they rushed in to the house and said, Dad, there's a UFO outside. And I'm going, yeah, right. You know, strange lights in the sky is what I was thinking. And so I went outside, and I will never forget this, ever. Most incredible thing, right on the horizon, across the top of the mountain ranges, was this massive, massive light. It was glowing. It wasn't glowing because the edges were very defined. It was a golden color, yellow color. There was planes. I can watch the airplanes flying into the airport on the approach path, and there was I could see the planes flying in, and they were pinpricks of light against this thing. It had to be 100, 200 times at least larger than a plane. I've had people come up to the house, and we've tried to determine the distance, and some people were saying it was a couple of miles
2: sure.
1: wide. It was like two saucer shapes right on top of each other.
2: Talking one, phoenix-sized here.
1: Oh, it was huge.
2: Okay.
1: And we watched it for at least a half an hour as it slowly moved across the mountaintops. It was in no mad hurry at all. And the thing that impressed me most about it was the size.
2: Did you have a tape recorder running?
1: No, I taped it. I taped myself talking to people about it a couple of days later. And
2: any reversals connected with it?
1: Yes.
2: You do. All right. Well, then hold on to them, and we will get to them right after the break, which is coming up right now. Speaking of the softer side of Harlot, I guess everybody occasionally has a softer side. This is Coast to Coast AM.

0: Once again, here is David John Oates. David?
1: Hi.
0: I have your next assignment for you.
1: What's that?
0: It is Major Ed Dames.
1: Oh, really?
0: Oh, yeah. And you need to call the network tomorrow.
1: Okay.
0: Get the four-hour program we did with Major Dames this week.
1: Okay.
0: There were some things he said. For example, I asked him at a very critical moment in the interview what really was going on below Mars, and Ed Dames said, something is waking up. And there were some incredible moments in that interview, absolutely incredible. And everybody's been waiting for this, so that is your next assignment, should you decide to accept it.
1: Oh, yeah, I will accept that one. There'll be a lot of people very, very happy. I would say of all your guests on your program, Ed Dames is the one I get the most requests for reversals.
0: And really?
1: Yes.
0: All right, well then this last...
1: I'm constantly about him.
0: This last four-hour program was a doozy.
1: Okay, well, we'll get that one going. I just want to quickly... I've been a touch upset about the Clinton stuff, I must admit. You know, I went
0: to
1: my Word site, and I've searched through it, and if people go to the site, they'll see a whole bunch of positive reversals on that one. You know, I can't really win with this. I've analyzed what I found, and that's what I found. And
0: all right, look, go to my website, folks, www.artbell.com. Go down to David's name and just click on it, and you'll go right over to his website. And you can listen to these reversals on your own computer.
1: Yeah, there's both good and bad. And let me just stress, my sole and primary concern is reverse speech. I believe I've discovered this incredible technology of language that has the potential to open us up to so much, and that's really what my emphasis is. And
0: not a political agenda.
1: It is absolutely not a political agenda. I can't stress that strongly enough.
0: Mm.
1: And yes, sometimes my opinions are swayed about people when I hear their reversals. I'm human. I can't help that. But that's not what my agenda is, and that's not what my motive is. And I just want to get that
0: right
1: out as strongly as I can.
0: Thank you, Newt.
1: Huh?
0: Thank you, Newt.
1: Newt.
0: Now, we had Zahi Awas, the distinguished director of antiquities at Giza in Egypt, on the program.
1: Right.
0: I don't know if you happen to catch any reversals from me during that program, but I had like 102.5 temperature. I had the flu. It was really incredibly difficult, but I did a two-hour interview with Zahi Awas, and I imagine you concentrated on Zahi. I was just sort of curious what somebody with a fever like that would sound like.
1: This is one of the few interviews I didn't look at you. Under such a time restraint. I had all the Clinton stuff going. I had my own practice going, and I really, all I did was Zahi. I've got to tell you, this was probably one of the most difficult tapes I have ever done.
0: Zahi?
1: Yes. Well, one of the assignments you have given me. For a start, the guy's bilingual.
0: That's right.
1: I guess it's Egyptian or Arabic. I don't know what language they speak over there. There was many reversals I found. Well, when I say reversals, I can recognize reversals fairly well. They have a very unique tonal signature, the sing-song, melodious, etheric tone.
0: Sure.
1: And I heard many of those characteristic sounds throughout his tape that I couldn't document because I had no idea what he was saying, so I assumed it was in his native language. And it caused me a great deal of frustration hearing these things that I couldn't put down. So my analysis that I'm going to present is not the entire picture. It's highly likely that I have missed key stuff.
0: Okay.
1: The other thing I found was reversals that appeared to be half and half, using half English and half words that I also couldn't understand. So I'm going to play a couple of those.
0: That may make it difficult, then. It may make it tough for us.
1: I'm prefacing my presentation to Zahi Awas with that. But nonetheless, there's some interesting information here.
0: And, all right.
1: Let us begin. Your first reversal I will play actually talks about you being sick. And you'll notice you start off by saying, well, I'm okay, but no, I'm not. Your voice, you were changed halfway through.
2: Yep. I am fine. If you don't count, no, I'm not fine. I'm sick.
3: I'm very suited to that.
1: And he says backwards, this dilemma, I'm fine, no, I'm not fine.
4: Bruce Redman. Bruce Redman.
1: Okay?
0: Yes.
1: Yeah, so he's hearing that and commenting on that. Okay, now he's talking about... he says, I'm a person with an open mind. Very significant reversal here, a word he uses three or four times throughout this interview.
3: Of course, you know, I am a person really who have an open mind. I always try to investigate anything.
1: And backwards he says, bigots seem to doubt.
0: Bigots seem to doubt. Yeah, I heard that.
1: Yeah, he uses the word bigot three or four times. He seems to both referring to himself and other people. He seems to have an issue with that. He has an open mind, but other people who are not as open-minded have doubts. And now in this section here, and you'll notice you can hear his accent backwards as well as forwards. Some of these reversals with his accent backwards are really quite stunning. In this next... okay, let's just run the next track.
3: You know, the only objection that, you know, maybe this fight that happened for the last 2 years, that I never really respond at all, it's because I thought that try to respond, maybe it's wasting of a time.
1: I don't know what fight he's talking about. Maybe you know that one.
0: No.
1: No. Okay. Well, when he says, you know, I didn't respond because I thought it was a waste of time, backwards he says, sending their money, or could be send me their money. I just don't know what he's talking about there.
3: Send me their money.
4: Send me their money. Send me their money.
0: Oh, my goodness gracious.
1: Yeah, send me their money. He's saying, I don't respond because I thought it was a waste of time, but the reversal tells us a completely different reason. Send me their money. Let's do it one more time.
3: Send me their money.
0: Oh,
4: send me their money. Send me their money.
0: Oh, my gosh.
1: I don't know.
0: I mean, oh, my gosh. There are a lot of people who wonder about the whole money thing with regard to Azahi and his position, his job, and many like him in the Egyptian hierarchy.
1: Oh, really?
0: Yeah, hit it again.
1: Okay, you know what, I actually, point of fact, I just pulled up the next one, but we can get back to that very quickly. I actually know absolutely nothing about this situation. I am in total ignorance of anything about this. So, okay, here it is.
3: Send me their money.
4: Send me their money. Send me their money.
1: Yeah, I think that one pretty much speaks for itself, quite frankly.
0: Yeah, so do I.
1: I don't need to make any further comments on that. Clearly, there is some other stuff going on in the pyramids, too, than what he's not telling us. I've found a couple of reversals about this, so this is one of them.
3: And what I did for the last 3 years is working, excavating, trying to reveal the secrets from the sand.
1: Okay, he's working, trying to reveal the entrance, I guess.
0: Yes.
1: It's tough with his accent. Now, this is one of those words, I've no idea what the word means, but it's clearly part of the reversal. There's actually a two-word reversal here. The first one says a word that sounds something like saladrophy, whatever that is. Mm. Listen carefully. I'm sure some people will fax you with what they think this means. Saladrophy or whatever, they hold it.
3: Saladrophy, yes, hold it.
4: Saladrophy, yes, hold it.
0: That's a hard one.
1: It is a hard one. And then he says, we froze it. And he actually uses the word froze it again later on in the transcript, something that's been preserved, obviously.
0: Oh, my gracious. That is very, very... That's too clear, and the meaning of that is very clear as well.
1: Yes.
0: Oh, my.
1: Yeah, well, these are fairly obvious, you know, when I found them. I just wish I understood Arabic or whatever language he speaks.
0: Egyptian.
1: Egyptian, to get the rest of the story. But we've got enough in English here. Here he is talking about a fight, I think, someone. Some interesting reversals around fights he's had with people.
3: He came to see me, and I think if you talk to him again, maybe he will tell you what's happened between us. I think he understood now completely my side.
1: Now, this is interesting. I used him in my story. There's a whole bunch of reversals about using people to his own ends.
0: All right.
3: عن يكتب لي بحث طويل
1: Okay?
0: No, I have a hard time with that one.
1: Yeah, I realized that when I played it. Okay, let's move on to the next one. And also, too, you know, I think the reversals are there. He's just got such a thick accent. It's hard to understand forward sometimes, too.
0: That is correct.
1: This next one threw me for a loop. I was chuckling for about a half an hour after I found this one. This is what you call busted.
3: You know, I told them, John, I don't really have anything against you personally.
0: Huh.
3: I'm not your enemy.
1: Don't have anything against you personally, but backwards he says, don't...
0: No, wait a minute. Everybody should know, he was speaking of John Anthony West, and he has had words with John Anthony West, to say the least.
1: Oh, both forwards and backwards. Backwards he says, don't serve with the nigger, a real denigrating term.
0: No comment.
1: It speaks for itself. I don't have anything against you personally. Now we're looking at next one down. He's talking about why he doesn't want to open the pyramids up to where actually he has trouble with people with all these different million ideas coming in.
3: Well, you know, if you open the pyramids, you know, to amateurs and people who don't have degree in archaeology or scientists, you have millions of ideas that everyone will try to prove his theory.
1: Okay, and then he says the world would doubt. And I think that's just a straightforward. He doesn't want to have a whole bunch of different theories in because it would cause confusion over what the pyramids are all about. Okay?
0: Tell me what it was again.
1: The world would doubt.
0: The world would doubt. Regular speed, please.
1: And see, this is the problem with his
0: I understand.
1: Accent.
0: Give me regular speed.
1: Okay.
0: It sounds like this world would doubt.
1: I had the world would doubt, but this world could also be true, too.
0: Okay. Yeah.
1: I can hear the S there.
0: Yep.
1: Okay, all right. This next one's a real puzzling one. I've hesitated whether I want to play this on the air or not, but it's the word, one of the words, and it is so significant, I would be remiss if I didn't play it. I don't know what it means.
0: Okie dokie.
1: He's talking about, there's every family in Egypt is somehow working in tourism, and they lost a lot of it because there was a massacre or something? Or?
0: Yes, there certainly was a massacre of many, many, many, many in Egypt.
1: Okay, see, this is where I have zero knowledge about this whole situation.
3: But, you know, from every family in Egypt, there is someone who's working in tourism. Means we lost a lot because of that.
1: Yes.
3: And therefore, the Egyptians, not the government, the Egyptians with the government, are trying now to show to the people that this will never happen again.
0: Mm-hmm.
1: Now, this reversal doesn't seem to be related to what he's saying forward. It's a bizarre reversal. Sad earthling, he froze it.
0: They're very fast.
1: Extremely fast. Let's run that again. But it's certainly there. The earthling is the word that got me when I was running the tape back. I was going, huh?
0: Very clear.
1: Yeah, I know.
0: Fast, but clear.
1: Maybe I would appreciate as much feedback as I can get on these ones. This of all the tapes I've ever done for you, this is the one that's got me scratching my head the most. And, you know, you've got the... for a start, I don't know anything about the situation. Secondly, you've got the accent problem and some very unusual terms.
3: On the morning of the day of the 21st of December... It was the first time that the Sphinx was smiling.
1: Okay, talking about the Sphinx smiling?
0: Yes, he had just finished the resurrection of the Sphinx.
1: Right. And backwards he... Oh, that's interesting. Backwards he says, her message was tested, neutered. And by neutered, I'm seeing that as being made ineffective. Or her message was tested, they've analyzed whatever it was, and they've... made the message of it ineffective. Her message was tested, neutered. Okay?
0: Yes, okay indeed.
1: Yeah, obviously something's been made ineffective, whatever that is. Here he's talking about allowing people to enter the pyramid for meditation purposes.
3: And in the same time, we're going to allow the people who will enter to have meditation, who are not going to stop that.
1: He's obviously means what he says in this one. Backwards, he says, they shared the devout.
3: Shared the devout.
1: Okay?
0: Wow, was that clear.
1: Yeah. Yeah, and once again, that contextual relationship, you know, people coming to have meditation, the devout. I emphasize this over and over and over again because it's so important. You've got this direct contextual relationship. Okay, this next one, he's trying to get you on side. I think you are moderating a debate or something.
0: I am going to moderate a debate in May.
1: Right.
0: Between Graham Hancock, Robert Bovall, Danyon Brinkley, Azahi Awas. Is going to be mission impossible, and somebody's going to get thrown into the ocean.
1: And, well, I got some interesting reversal about that debate when he talks about it, too.
0: Yeah, all right.
1: Okay.
3: You know, Art, I was going to leave all of this for you as a moderator and a judge in this debate.
1: He's trying to get you on side. Backwards, he says, woo your force.
3: Woo your force. Woo your force.
1: And once more.
3: Woo your force.
0: Oh, my goodness.
1: Let me run that one again forward. And you can actually hear he's being exceptionally nice to you.
3: You know, Art, I was going to leave all of this for you as a moderator and a judge in this debate. Ooh, your fuss. Ooh, your fuss.
0: Oh, boy.
1: Probably not going to quite succeed after hearing that reversal. You know, I say sometimes on the air sometimes, this is everything that you've always wished for, but hope it never comes.
0: That's right.
1: And the ultimate truth detector. Here's an interesting one that's out on left field, too. He had several reversals out in left field.
5: What do you hope to find? You are going to attempt then to breach the door found by Ken Brink.
3: Yes.
5: What do you imagine you might find?
3: You know, I really do not, I cannot really answer this question until we'll take the photograph to see what's behind this door.
1: Okay. Often in reverse speech, occasionally in reverse speech, you will get flashbacks to what he's saying here. He's thinking about something else. Reversal says, don't forget, you live down the shock, said the slut. And
0: what?
1: I don't know who the slut is, but it's a conversation someone's had to him. It's essentially saying, you know, you like having, you like danger, you like shock, you like he's talking about opening the door, you know, don't forget you live down the shock, said the slut, except you long reversal, out in left field.
0: Alright. Now, see, now I have more trouble with that.
1: Yeah?
0: Yep. Okay. And I think that you're right. I think that it is his accent and his very rapid form of speech that makes all of these very difficult to hear.
1: You're getting that forwards, too.
0: Yeah, absolutely.
1: So let me just pick out some of the clearest ones then. Like I said, I had a lot of trouble with this tape. And
0: I can see that.
1: I rejected a lot of them for airplay. I think only about 30 or 35 went up on my site out of a possible 100 that I could choose from. Such a thick accent, words, I found reversals with a couple of English words in it, then the Egyptian words as well.
0: Well, I that's very revealing anyway.
1: Oh, yeah. Yeah, exceptionally so. Okay, I think this reversal's fairly clear. Obviously something else going on in the pyramids he's not telling us about.
3: And Daniel came after that and said, Zahi, I want you to meet the people who talk about you. You have to face them. I said, Daniel, I am not ready.
1: Okay, long reversal. I've separated it. We hide this net, then the slight pause, make clear now we're facing the door. And there's another reference to door. I don't know what door he's referring to.
0: All right, go ahead.
3: He has this net.
1: Can you hear that?
0: Yeah, sort of.
1: Yeah.
0: Sort of. Again, okay, it's obvious to me that Zahi's accent and the fact that he is thinking in Egyptian is, you know, is obviously a tarnishing what we can get clearly. Hold right where you are, David. When we come back, we will move into some classic reversals, all-time classic reversals in the final half hour. This is Coast to Coast AM.

0: 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This is Coast to Coast AM with Art Bell. Now, here again is Art.
1: Once again, here I am. Well, I think that with the exception of a few very clear reversals on Zayawas, that we've learned a lesson here, a very important lesson, and that is that somebody who thinks in another language, somebody who speaks English on the fly very quickly and with a heavy accent is not easily reversed. So in a lot of ways, this was a very, very good demonstration. There were a couple of extremely clear reversals, and I mean extremely clear. But I think this would cast out then, for example, on the John Anthony West reversal and some of the others. And I thought that was very harsh, terribly harsh. And it may be inaccurate. It's just, I think it's just too difficult to reverse somebody who basically is thinking. Actually, let's talk to David. David, when they're speaking in English forward, they're half the time thinking in their own language, right?
2: Yeah, that would generally be the case. And, you know, I mean, and this whole experience with Zahi Yawas, in my mind, only goes to validate reverse speech even more. I mean, because if you could get random, if I could find intelligent Satan, English clear statements in any speech, then I would find it in this as well.
1: You are exactly right. In other words, random sounds, if a reverse speech is baloney, should produce an equal number of apparently clear reversals in good old English.
2: Yeah, right.
1: Right?
2: That's exactly correct, and that's not what happened. I had a lot of trouble with this.
1: That's right.
2: I had a real lot of trouble with it.
1: No. A good demonstration, actually.
2: Yeah, no, I'm certainly glad I did it. It's up on my website. People can go and listen to it at www.reversespeech.com, and you can hear the whole transcript up there. Also, some positive reversals on Clinton, and I'm going to get my 800 number out now and at the end. And if people want to try this out for themselves, don't believe me. Go and get the equipment and do it for yourself.
1: Yep.
2: And, you can call 1-800-669-5789, 800-669-5789.
1: All right, and now, there you can get reversing equipment, tape recorders, specially modified, blah, blah, blah.
2: Yep. Now let's look at some native English-speaking people and notice the difference in the clarity of the reversals.
1: Okay.
2: Okay, here we have Patsy Ramsey on CNN, a famous clip. I played this several times. She's talking forward about, obviously, the death of John Bonet, the little girl who was murdered in Boulder, Colorado, and she's saying she feels there's at least two people out there who know who did this crime.
3: We feel like there are at least two people on the face of this earth that know who did this, and that is the killer and someone that person may have confided in.
2: And back what she says in a very clear English statement, I'm that person.
4: It's clear as day.
1: Not only is it clear as day, but it's got that ethereal little sound to it too.
2: Yep. And let's run that whole track backwards, and you'll actually hear the you'll hear the gibberish first, followed by this very clear phrase right in the middle of the.
1: All right, gibberish. So it's the whole thing.
2: Yep.
1: Oh my! Okay. All right, so the gibberish, gibberish, gibberish, and then I'm that person, clear as can be.
2: Yep, exactly correct. Exactly how reverse speech works. This is you know what? Actually, here's a reversal that actually describes what reverse speech is. This is actually me. This is back in 1988 when I was really thrust into this. I'd pretty well worked out what it was then. And I'm at a conference and I'm saying, you know, I've suddenly been thrust into this role where I have people coming to me saying, David, I want to know what's going inside my head.
5: Been suddenly thrust into this role where I have people come to me and saying, David, I want to know what's going on inside my head, and I think, bloody hell, you're asking me. All I do is play tape backwards, you know.
3: Right.
5: And, but I'm starting to get a feel for it.
2: Amazing complementarity here, contextual relationship, right of the words where I say, all I do is play tapes backwards. There's a reversal on that that says, look at that, then the little bit of gibberish, followed by, all I am inside. Two statements here. Look at that, a fraction of gibberish, all I am inside.
4: Look at that, all I am inside.
6: Oh, yeah.
2: And what happens when we play tapes backwards? We see all that we are inside.
6: Inside.
2: Here it is again.
4: Look at that, inside.
2: Exceptionally clear reversal. And see, now we're getting down to English reversals. I mean, English forwards, clear, obvious English, clear, obvious English backwards.
6: Even in an Australian accent.
2: Sorry?
6: Even in an Australian accent.
2: Yeah, absolutely correct. Mm-hmm. Yeah, and, you know, that's one thing we notice in reverse speech is we hear accents and colloquialisms. And, you know, like the Sea, the Desert Answers on Clinton was Sea, Desert Answers, not Desert Answers. You know, I would say answers and Clinton would
6: right.
2: say answers.
6: Right.
2: Yeah, so we're just going to go through some more classic reversals. This is a reversal. This is actually the second one I found in speech, right after the Neil Armstrong example. This is a live commentary of JFK's assassination in Dallas, Texas.
6: Oh, yeah.
7: Several police officers are rushing up the hill at this time. Stand by just a moment, please. Something has happened in the motorcade route. Stand by, please. Parkland Hospital, there has been a shooting. Parkland Hospital has been advised to stand by for a severe gunshot wound.
2: And right at the precise point that he realizes the shooting has occurred, he says backwards, he shot bad, hold it, try and look up. Three sentences together, totally relating, even the sentences run on. I mean, this is stretching the laws of probability to the nth degree.
6: Sure.
2: I mean, I don't even need to play that one at three speeds.
6: No, you're right.
2: That one's so clear. Let's run it forwards and backwards. Here it is, forwards.
7: Parkland Hospital, there has been a shooting.
2: Backwards.
6: Kind of, you know, if anything, it's almost more clear in reverse.
2: Yeah, that comment has been said to me about that statement, too. And see, once again, this is a highly emotional situation. It's like the fire, you know, the fire reversal is exactly the same forwards as backwards, as clear backwards as forwards. And there's just so many common factors around this technology. The more emotional someone becomes, the clearer the reversals become,
6: right.
2: the more frequent they become. And this is such a consistent observation. I mean, over and over and over again. I just don't know what else to say. I don't know how people can continue doubting with the overwhelming, not just the clear reversals, but the consistency of them over again. Oh, here's an amusing one on O.J. Simpson. I like this one, not so much what he says backwards, but what he says forwards. Notice very carefully what he says forwards here.
8: The worst thing you can have, that you can ever have, is have your argument taped. I would say, anybody out there that's married or is in a relationship, just turn a tape recorder on the next time you have an argument and play it back. You will not believe that was you.
2: Yeah, I just want to run that section again, the last bit.
8: Turn a tape recorder on the next time you have an argument and play it back. You will not believe that was you.
2: Very ironic. And backwards he says, I skinned them all.
8: I
6: skinned them all.
2: Yeah, and the skin is actually slang for I conned or I fooled them. But, you know, I think it's also relating to the intensity and gravity of the crime itself.
6: Yes.
2: Quite an amazing reversal. Let me see now. Oh, you know, we did a couple on the Queen a while back in the death of Princess Di. You know, I'm just running down my page here.
6: Whatever you've got that's hot.
2: Seeing what we've got. Okay, this is the Queen on the death of Princess Di.
9: This week at Balmoral, we have all been trying to help William and Harry come to terms with the devastating loss that they and the rest of us have suffered.
2: And back when she says, the fuss will serve us. And then I want to play another one as well. And there's a little comment I've got to make on this one.
9: The fuss will serve us. The fuss will serve us.
10: The fuss will serve us.
6: Couldn't be clearer. The fuss okay. will serve us.
2: Yeah, oh. And I'm a regular on one of Britain's late-night radio programs, the James Whale Show, and when I played that one, he said to me, well, that's exactly what has happened. Since the death of Princess Di, the tabloids have been very lenient on
6: the royalty, royal of course.
2: Family. And yeah. Here's another one, too, on the Queen.
9: I, for one, believe there are lessons to be drawn from her life and from the extraordinary and moving reaction to her death.
2: Now, notice a British accent backwards here. She says, sell her, feel it now. In other words, let's promote Princess Di. I can feel now all the public's probably love and whatever for Princess Di. Oops, now that just dropped off.
6: Sell her, I can. Sell her, I can feel it now.
2: Yep.
9: Hello, we live now. Hello, we live now.
2: Okay.
9: Hello, we live now.
6: No, I think the Aussie mind hears the English accent just fine, but I don't.
2: Okay, that seems like a fairly straightforward reversal to me. Oh, look, here's one I played on your program. And I want to move on to the Sonny Bono funeral, too. That's one you haven't heard.
6: That's right.
2: Let's go and... now I've just gotten lost just a touch. I've got to find the script for Sonny Bono. Here's one I played on your program a while back. This is Whoopi Goldberg talking about her, one of her latest movies.
6: Okay.
11: How much fun was this film then to do?
12: Well, it was a lot of fun, you know, because I got to play with all these guys.
2: And back was a long sentence. She says, see all the wealth that I got. I sucked the money. These are some classic ones that I don't think I've done on your program before.
6: Right.
2: Okay, well, let's find a couple on the Cher. Well, this is the ones I haven't ever played on air.
6: Okay, this would be the occasion of the Sonny Bono funeral.
2: Right, yeah. And the one I'm pulling up right now, she's actually... talking about when they first met, I believe.
13: He walked into this room, and I swear to God, I saw him, and like everybody else in the room, was just washed away in this kind of soft focus filter, kind of like when Maria saw Tony at the dance. Now, you have to realize, at this time, he was talking to a girl who thought that Mount Rushmore was a natural phenomenon.
2: Quite amazing. Then she says, this is also a long sentence too. The wonderful shine was a warm show. I'm with love. The world moved me. In other words, he shone. It was warm and fuzzy. I'm with love. The world moved me.
13: The wonderful shine is a warm show. I'm with love. The world moved me.
6: Yep.
13: The wonderful shine is a warm show. I'm with love. The world moved me.
2: And once more.
6: Yeah, the love, caring, compassion.
2: Yep.
6: All of it there in both directions.
2: Yeah, absolutely correct. And you know, I like these long reversals. If for nothing else, there's no way you can explain that.
6: No. No, no, not with 10,000 monkeys in a million years.
2: The argument just doesn't wash. It really doesn't. Here's some from a casual conversation with a friend of mine, a good friend, as you can tell from the reversal. He's talking about some photographs he wants to show me, which incidentally are up on my website. I just put some new photographs of myself up on the site this week, so you can go to the site and have a look at them. And this is actually what this conversation is talking about, the new photographs that are now up on the website.
14: I want to do them better, and they were just print. I was hoping to grab one. I have it there. I'll give it to you. And
2: the reversal says, "Pleased to be your friend."
14: Pleased to be your friend. Pleased to be your friend.
2: Okay.
6: Okay. Go take a look at the photographs of David. By the way, he does not look like he sounds.
2: Oh, really?
6: No, no. Ah. No. You sound. You sound like a hairless Aussie beach boy.
2: Oh, really?
6: And you look like a grizzled mountain man.
2: I guess I do. It's that beard and all that sort of stuff, you know. Actually, the photographs we talked about here are the black and white ones, and you can actually see his friendship in the photographs, because he's really captured me in this really quite incredible... he's really, I think, captured the warmth of who I am, and they're just amazing photographs. Let's look at a couple of things I don't think I've breached on your program. We'll look at some quick conversations. Well, not this is where I can't play entire conversation, but have you ever been in a situation with someone and you're about to say something, and before you have a chance to say it, someone else says it for you, or you feel like you want a cup of coffee, and before you ask for it, someone says, "Hey, would you like a cup of coffee?"
6: Of course.
2: Many instances like that in reverse speech. It's the reverse speech is actually a communication process.
6: It would be deja vu.
2: Right. Yeah, good one. Okay. This is actually from Australian TV program. It's a reporter asking a man about a threatening letter his wife received. And right at the end, he says, well, you know, she offers to show him this letter.
10: Mm. Well, she says it was in your handwriting.
15: Well, then she should produce that letter and let's have a look. Have you seen the letter?
10: Yes, I have. Do you want to see it?
15: Yes.
2: Now, where he says she should produce that letter, play that.
15: Let's have a look. Have you seen the letter?
2: Have you seen the letter? Backwards he says, I want to see that letter. Okay?
6: Yeah, fine.
2: And what I'm going to do, what I've done here is I've actually, you're going to play the track again, and I've spliced the track and put the reversal right in where it occurred, and you'll hear the reversal occurs, and she immediately says, do you want to see it?
10: Well, she says it was in your handwriting.
15: Well, then she should produce that letter and let's have a look. Have you seen the letter? Helen, do you see that letter?
10: Yes, I have. Do you want to see it?
15: Yes.
2: Look at that. I think that's amazing.
6: I do too.
2: Quite frankly. And here's another one of a similar note. Actually, it's good we've got this half an hour just to go through these, because these are sort of things I really don't get to cover.
6: Really, all of reverse speech is amazing and dangerous and all the things that we've talked about.
2: All of the above, yep. Absolutely. Here's me in session work with a client, and I've said several times on your program, you know, I use this in therapy quite a lot. We just get... stunning success using this in therapy. It goes right to the root cause of someone's psychosis or problem in normally just one half an hour tape recording. So,
6: all right.
2: But this one is showing communication. A client had come to me to give up cigarette smoking, and halfway through the interview, I'm trying to find out how long she's been smoking for.
16: Yeah. How long have you been smoking?
17: Since I was 17.
16: And you're...
17: I'm 47.
2: And you'll notice I started to ask the question, and you're and then I didn't finish it.
6: Right.
2: And here's that half-asked sentence again. Oops. Gee whiz, now my computer's dropping out again.
16: And you're
2: And backwards I say, how old? Okay?
6: Okay. How old, straight out?
2: Exactly right. And here's that whole thing again, played forwards, reversal, superimposed.
16: Yeah. How long have you been smoking?
17: Since I was
2: 17.
16: And you're,
2: I'm 47. Quite amazing.
6: Deja you.
2: Yeah, right. This is just incredible stuff. And actually, well, look, seeing we're looking at some of the oddities of reverse speech, let's do another one of like that. Here we have a reversal backwards before it said forwards. I'm in a session with a client. Once again, I'm pulling out therapeutic examples here. And I play these type of reversals on my lectures, which I don't tend to play on the radio. And she's telling me about a career... we'll just play it.
17: Don't laugh, but when you said that word, it reminds me of my first business.
2: Oh, really?
17: I was about 9 years old.
2: Doing what?
17: Well, back east, they used coal in the wintertime.
2: Okay, now you notice I say, oh, really, followed by doing what. They're the only two things that I say. Here is me saying, oh, really.
17: Oh, really?
2: And backwards, oh, really, is doing what.
17: Doing what?
2: Okay?
6: Yes, that's remarkable. So, in other words, you're actually saying something in reverse.
2: Before I say it forwards. And let's run that whole track again.
6: Just remarkable.
2: Yeah, here we go.
17: Don't laugh, but when you said that word, it reminds me of my first business.
2: Oh, really? There's reversal.
17: I was about 9 years old.
16: Doing what?
17: Well, Becky, they used to...
2: Okay?
6: Yes, okay. Perfect, in fact.
2: Yeah, and I've got so many examples like this. You know, reverse speech explains all those subtle nuances of speech, those feelings of intuition, that knowingness that we all have. The you know, like you're in an argument with your wife and you swear black and blue she said something, and she says, no, I never said that. But I've got instances on tape where she's actually said it backwards. And in intense emotions, we are far more open to hearing the reversals than what we normally are in regular everyday conversation.
6: What would you say to a husband and wife who would decide to record themselves throughout a day or two and then reverse themselves?
2: Well, the first thing you should do is have an agreement that you won't get upset with what you'll find.
6: That's what I thought.
2: Yeah, I actually don't recommend it, quite frankly. It's you can get some pretty nasty stuff coming out. I've had marriages break up over hearing reversals.
6: I thought so.
2: I speak from personal experience.
6: Yeah,
2: you know, I'm a single man now, I would say reverse speech was directly contributed to two marriage breakups.
6: Not one, but two.
2: The last one, I was married very happily for 4 years. We'd never done reversals. We finally did reversals on each other, and within 3 months of doing that...
6: That was it.
2: That was it. We broke up. It'd been very nasty.
6: All right, a word of warning then for the general public.
2: Yeah.
6: David, we're at the end of time here, our time anyway, and
2: okay. Well, let me get my 800 number out.
6: For tape reversal machines?
2: Yep.
6: For related materials, the number is...
2: 1-800-669-5789. 800-669-5789. One thing we're really trying to promote now is the whole training program in this. We desperately need people trained in this skill and this technology. We have correspondence programs available and home study courses. If you want to learn how to do this for yourself, just call the office. The staff will be there as of tomorrow morning. 1-800-669-5789.
6: All right. Moreover, his website has all of this stuff and so very much more, and you can get to it through my website at www.artbell.com. Just a fly up there, look for David's name, click on it, it'll take you right over to his website, or go directly to www.reversespeech.com. How's that, David?
2: Thank you very much, Art. I'll get to the Ed Dames tape, I'll call your office tomorrow, and I'll get that done top priority.
6: Ed Dames is your assignment. Take care, David.
2: Thank you very much, Art. I appreciate it.
6: All right, we're going to break here at the top of the hour. And when we come back... we'll just do open lines. Comments on reverse speech, comments on microphones on Mars probes, whatever else may be on your mind is fair game. This is Coast to Coast AM.

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1: In effect, he's going to pick up where Al Bielek left off. And many of you are very familiar with the story of the Philadelphia Experiment and Al Bielek. Don't know a lot about Preston Nichols and the Montauk Project, but as you know, Al Bielek referred to it as part of the Philadelphia Experiment, so it's been a great curiosity for me and for many of you. And we are honored, therefore, to have Preston Nichols with us this evening. Let's go all the way to East Islip, New York. And Preston Nichols. Preston, are you there?
2: Yes, I'm here.
1: Well, welcome to the program.
2: Thank you. Pleasure is mine.
1: Preston, I don't have any sort of biographical sketch on you, so why don't you tell everybody who you are?
2: I'm essentially an electrical engineer, graduated from University of Tampa, attended the Polytechnic Institute of New York. I've worked in the military-industrial establishment for a number of years. Worked on many secret projects, including the Montauk Project.
1: Okay, are you now, are you retired now?
2: I consider myself semi-retired. I've been forced to be semi-retired.
1: Okay.
2: I have my own business now.
1: You have your own business, all right.
2: Yeah.
1: You want to tell us what kind of business?
2: We do electronics manufacturing, small manufacturing, R&D work, testing. We do rebuilding of electronic equipment for the small industries on Long Island here.
1: Very good. All right, Preston, what in the world is the Montauk Project still going on?
2: Yes, it is.
1: It is?
2: Mm-hmm.
1: When did it begin, and what can you tell us about it?
2: Well, as far as we know, it traces back to about 1947. When they decided to restart the Philadelphia Experiment to find out what actually went wrong and why the people on the boat were not able to take the field. As we've all heard before, the Philadelphia Experiment is where they attempted to make a Navy ship radar invisible. They got total invisibility and the thing disappeared. And they got sucked into a hole in hyperspace between 1943 and 1983. Excuse me. So what actually happened is they did a lot of R&D work. The project split into two. The engineering went to Los Alamos, we believe, and that's where they developed the stealth technology that's on the third level of the stealth aircraft these days. The other part of the project, which was the human factors project, went to Brookhaven National Laboratories, which was the largest human factors research in the United States. This is now about 1950, we believe. It joined what was known as the Phoenix Project, which was a very large, all-encompassing research project involving research into the human mind, the mind of man, starting back in World War I and World War II with propaganda, PA systems, leaflets dropping, this sort of thing. It evolved up through chemical research, drug research.
1: Hmm.
2: After they spun their wheels a lot of time out of Brookhaven Labs, they got the stealth technology user-friendly. That means human being could take the field. I cannot go into what that's all about because I did sign security on that.
1: They made you sign a paper.
2: Mm-hmm. Well, when you get employment, anything that they have you sign, it would be illegal and jail time to talk about. You'd be convicted of espionage.
1: That's right.
2: See, on the Montauk Project, they use different methods of security, which we can get into a little later, where I never signed for it.
1: So there will be some of it that you can talk about.
2: Yeah, the Montauk Project I can talk of, because that I never signed for. In fact, officially, I never existed on that project.
1: Oh. Well, all right. Let's back up a little bit.
2: Yeah.
1: I'm sure that you've heard Al Bielek's

0: description of the Philadelphia experiment.
1: Yes, I have many times.
0: Do you agree with or quarrel with it, or do you think it's accurate, or do you know of any inaccuracies or anything you'd like to correct about what he said about it?
1: Well, essentially, what he's saying is very controversial. I believe there are many different tests of radar invisibility, total invisibility, that the government research did attempt in World War II, and he's reporting on one test. If you read the popular Bill Moore book, Bill Moore compiled all sorts of information, which was on a number of different kinds of tests, different kinds of procedures used. This is why the book is somewhat confusing. I was speaking essentially from personal experience, excuse me, in talking with a lot of other people that he's come across, just as I've come across people. The Philadelphia experiment did happen. It was definitely a high-energy physics project. There is other information coming to surface saying that Nikola Tesla had a input to it in the beginning.
0: Correct.
1: And, Dr. John Eric von Neumann definitely did work on it. He himself told me that. And I think Al's idea of what happened on the boat is pretty much correct. Because also I've had the same idea from other witnesses like Duncan Cameron, who was also on the boat with Al.
0: So all right,
1: I really don't have any quarrels with Al.
0: So then you think the story is essentially correct?
1: It's essentially correct. I think he may have missed some items and some of the points.
0: One thing that that I've found as I've interviewed a lot of people who talk about time travel, talk about alien spacecraft and the way space might be warped and the way it might be jumped across, in fact, and the technologies that they're talking about are strikingly similar to the one that Al Bielek told us about.
1: Well, again, we're discussing here what happened when you pulse a magnetic field to extremely strong levels. It's well known in the quantum physics world that if you pulse a magnetic field beyond, I believe it's 1,000 Tesla field strength, it is highly possible to bend space and time. Now, if you can control this, it is theoretically possible to gain control of space and the time continuum, which would lead to the ideas that all this stuff you hear coming out of the UFO legends has some scientific basis behind it. Although a lot of the physicists will not accept the idea that there are parallel multiple realities, but your quantum physics is beginning to accept that idea at this point, and a lot of them always have.
0: What was the mission of the Montauk Project? What was the what were they trying to do, accomplish? What was the central theme?
1: Well, after the stealth technology was developed, it was suggested that this is the first time we have definite evidence that the mind of man is sensitive to electromagnetic fields. Let's research this further and develop population control. We can weaponize this thing as to make the enemy surrender. And, I'm sure the possibilities are mind-boggling at this point. Congress said, no, we don't want this. This is mind control. This is too politically active. They were setting up to research literally mind control technologies. They went to the military and said, would you be interested in this kind of a weapon? Of course, this is every tactician's dream. So the military said, yes, we are, and they gave them the old Montauk Air Force Station, which is only about 40 miles away from Brookhaven Labs, mm-hmm. that they can do this stuff in secrecy and not be under the watchful eye of the congressional committees.
0: Well, when you say mind control, what exactly were they able to do to a person?
1: Well, they were able to essentially inject a thought into a person's mind, make them believe it's his own thought, and control what you're thinking and therefore have some effect on what you're doing. They could literally read out what you're thinking. They could modify your thought patterns.
0: Oh. What?
1: And this was done at a distance using radio waves.
0: at a distance using radio waves.
1: That's what this whole thing was about. Remember, it started by studying the effects of electromagnetics on human beings in the
0: right.
1: cell technology. And it evolved into this device that could literally reach into a person's mind.
0: At a distance?
1: At a distance.
0: And
1: up to about thousands of miles. We're not sure exactly how far it was.
0: All right, Preston, I want you to hold on for a moment. We're going to take a break here.
1: Okay.
0: All right, you said you can't talk about the technical aspects of whatever allowed, the biologically friendly fields to be applied. Mm-hmm. But can you talk about the technology that allows mind control, or is that one
1: yes,
0: and the same?
1: Yes, because I did not sign for that. They use mind control to make anyone that worked on the project forget what they did.
0: Well, all right. What technology is behind that? I know radio waves, but radio waves generally are totally harmless and without effect to biological entities. They're all around us.
1: Well, this, as you've probably been reaching, this is coming up to a lot of debate at this point, exactly how harmless are these electromagnetic waves.
0: That's true.
1: Most of our waves that we do deal with in our environment are what we call continuous waves. CW, like coming out of your radio transmitter.
0: Right.
1: Human beings are sensitive to pulsed waves, fast on and off, semi-random fractal-based type modulations in pulse form. They use pulse frequency and pulse amplitude. It's a very, very specialized form of modulation resembling some very modern chirp-type radar signals.
0: All right, so it's a true pulse then. It's not just a pulse modulation.
1: It's a true pulse. It's a frequency hopping pulse.
0: Frequency hopping?
1: Yeah, it goes from frequency to frequency to frequency. If you tune it in on a radio receiver, it just sounds like a crack at a particular frequency. Then it goes to another frequency, you got another crack, and it hops around from frequency to frequency. Montauk had about 20 different frequencies they hopped between 420 and 460 megahertz.
0: 420 and 460 again, that's interesting.
1: Yeah.
0: The Russians are using something or another that we call the woodpecker.
1: Well, that's down at HF.
0: That's HF, is correct.
1: Right.
0: But, and so it's
1: and
0: not...
1: that's the same, similar type of modulation scheme.
0: Is it?
1: Again, it's a pulse with a chirp inside the pulse.
0: Oh.
1: I've looked at the Russian woodpecker. In fact, we have what we call over-the-horizon radar here, which looks almost identical but much more sophisticated. And when that first appeared on the air, I called the FCC and asked them what it was, and they said it was the American version. It was the American over-the-horizon radar. And I said, oh, you mean like the Russian woodpecker? And he said, yeah, it's our version of the woodpecker.
0: I see. And so you're saying that with the right kind of pulse in the right frequency range...
1: Not the frequency range, how you hop from frequency to frequency. See, remember, you're building essentially a hologram, a holographic type information packet out of delta frequency information and delta amplitude information and delta phase. Of course, phase and frequency is the same. Remember, you're dealing here with very fast deltas. You have to integrate this into essentially a random ordered white noise pattern built very much on fractals.
0: All right. Let's assume then that all of this, which is going to begin to get above some of their heads and perhaps mine as well, all of this would affect a biological entity.
1: It's a very unique type of radio signal.
0: The next question is, how would you make it specific to any particular biological entity, particularly
1: okay,
0: at a distance?
1: That is very interesting itself. See, at the Montauk Project, we use what we call a witness or a signature. A signature is a group of frequencies, an electromagnetic frequency transform, which represents a particular human being like a set of fingerprints. You will perceive a holographic thought with the signature, transmit the thought, and then, you know, follow it with the signature. That signature would identify it as a person's particular thought. All you would have to do is identify the person's signature, and as the signal is being generated, it would be transmitted with that signature. Montauk essentially was what we like to call a mind amplifier.
0: So, yes, okay, I'm beginning to get it. So an individual then is required as part of the, in effect, the transmitted portion.
1: Yeah, the overall signal that was being transmitted was generated by a human being at Montauk.
0: Uh-huh.
1: They had a group of sensors that picked up his holographic thought pattern, processed it through a very large computer system, and then put it into a modified radar transmitter. That's where I came into the picture, because I was the one that was in charge of modifying the radar transmitter.
0: Oh, that's incredible. Oh, I see. All right, so that's how you got into this.
1: Yeah.
0: You were
1: they
0: actually
1: essentially built a mind amplifier.
0: Yeah, I understand. A mind amplifier.
1: And
0: you
1: that led to all sorts of things, including mind control, precipitation of objects. You know, there were all sorts of things that were done from this.
0: Well, let's say
1: they were able to create an object out of the background ether. Because if a person sitting at the input of this could visualize that object in their artificial reality or virtual reality, this equipment had the capability of making it real. We're talking probably at least 100 million watts continuous, not pulsed, power that they had out there. If the thing was modified to what's known as beam use, which had 100 megawatt continuous power.
0: Did it actually create an object, or did it create the vision of an object?
1: It could do either one, depending upon the fidelity of the transform being reproduced through the equipment. Like, you could picture, if your signal coming out of your transmitter was complete enough, it would be theoretically possible to recreate you at the other end. The reason you can't is, one, the receiver doesn't have enough power, then the information channel from the transmitter to the receiver is nowhere near high enough fidelity in the other dimensions and realities required to do it. This is what we tried to do at Montauk, was bring up this fidelity factor of broadcast.
0: What could you get an individual to do? You say you could put an idea in an individual's mind. How much power of suggestion could you accomplish
1: that?
0: Okay,
1: I really don't know, because that's the logistics of the project. And remember, the information was very compartmentalized. Now, legend, this is reports from people who I've spoken to, told me that they can get a person to do almost anything they want. This is the way it was put. That almost the sky was the limit.
0: God, that's incredible.
1: You know, they wanted to program somebody to be an assassin.
0: Preston, is time travel possible?
1: Well, the thing you have to keep in mind is, if you go into pure metaphysics, the non-physical mind is a ripple or a transform or a form on the space-time continuum. If you're going to get your way into the non-physical mind, you got to generate a time wave, which is like a warping or a repetitive bending of the time function. Now, if you could get into this, you have the remnants of a time machine. Now, I know when things were being created out of real time, what I mean is when the concentration would be at 3 o'clock in the afternoon and the object would appear early or after that time, they got very excited, shut the project down for a couple of months and sent us all back to school to learn about time. I know they were interested in time manipulation, but of course, who wouldn't be?
0: Yes.
1: Now, being that we're compartmentalized, I have no personal knowledge of how successful the time portal, per se, was. Again, people who had worked with the time portal tell us that it was stable, that it was usable.
0: Meaning you could travel in time,
1: yeah.
0: Meaning physically travel to another time.
1: Okay, now, the newer quantum theories, even those theories appearing in Scientific American, are saying that there are multiple realities where time is different,
0: mm-hmm.
1: and because of the multiple realities, all time does coexist. And it's possible to move from point A to point B in time. And they're saying either it's possible to go into the future, which has a lot to say about, is the future predestined or isn't it?
0: Exactly.
1: If you can travel into the future, to me, it means that we're already predestined as to what's going to happen. I believe if you make a time loop from point A to point B, you're just predestined between point A and point B.
0: All right. Preston Nichols is my guest. He was involved in the Montauk Project. And apparently there's more going on with it than I thought there was. All right, we're going to take our break here at the bottom of the hour. Come back and we'll get some phone lines open shortly if you have questions. Time travel, mind control, the Montauk Project.

0: 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This program originally aired May 27, 1994. Please do not call.
1: Preston Nichols is my guest. He's a man who was involved in the Montauk Project, and we're finding out what the Montauk Project is all about, and it's more than just its apparent involvement in related weapons systems development that was going on with the Philadelphia experiment, but mind control, apparently, and more. This is a fax that came, and actually it's not, it came to me on America Online, on a computer service, internet, and it was Greg in San Diego. Your guest tonight has remarked that a particular technology had to be reduced to accommodate humans. Could he elaborate on that statement without violating the secrecy agreement with the government? In other words, is there anything at all that you can tell us about the adaptation of the technology to be biologically friendly?
2: Well, let's say first that there are three levels of stealth. The first two we hear about quite often, which is the radar cross-section, which is how much radar signal does the thing reflect. The second level is absorbing the radar signal. Now, if you've seen a picture or seen a stealth bomber or stealth fighter, you'll know darn well it's a huge pancake, and it's not, it gives a lot of radar cross-section.
1: Yes.
2: So they didn't do a good job there. And I have worked with the absorbing coatings in order to try to cut down reflections inside of component enclosures, and that stuff doesn't work all that well.
1: Composite materials.
2: Yeah, so what this is saying is there's got to be a third level. The third level is electromagnetic bottle. Now, how they made the thing user-friendly in a nutshell, this is alluded to in some of the aircraft publications, the electromagnetic bottle. They found out that when they cut off a human being from the natural background clocks, you know, the Schumann resonance and all this sort of thing, he had a tendency to become disoriented.
1: Now, well, no, I don't know what you mean. What do you mean when you cut him off from normal human clocks?
2: Well, the Earth has a clock. It's commonly called the Schumann resonance, discovered by W.O. Schumann, which every time lightning strikes in the cavity between the upper atmosphere, the ionosphere, and the Earth, this cavity rings. The frequency is around 8 hertz. It slews between 7 hertz and 9 hertz, typically, depending upon the time of day.
1: That's very low.
2: Yeah, very, very low. And this is sort of what clocks our biological functions. Also, this changing of this frequency from night to day is what causes us to wake up, go to sleep. It causes a lymphatic flush of the system.
1: Mm-hmm.
2: It also has a lot to do with the alpha, beta, gamma rhythms in the brain. Now, the other problem, they had to, the original technology created a solid field. They had to somehow focus this field into a shell so that the people were not getting irradiated by this large field. I'm not talking atomic radiation, but essentially electromagnetic radiation. There is a difference.
1: Yes.
2: But either one can be just as dangerous, especially when you're using pulsed magnetic fields like they were using to bend space-time to the point where they're just outside of our continuum, so the thing was somewhat invisible, either radar or fully invisible.
1: Hmm. So you could get different levels of stealth depending on how...
2: Yes, you can.
1: Huh.
2: They go from either zero being in our reality or 90 degrees out being in the imaginary reality. At that point, the object is gone.
1: What are they doing at Montauk now?
2: Well, present day, it is a state park. It's listed on all the maps as Department of Parks property.
1: Huh.
2: The state park is annexed on to the Montauk Point State Park. It's known as the Camp Hero Park. Only thing is, the park is closed to the public.
1: Oh.
2: They got a big fence up around it. They got security on the base. They got an electric gate. And there's two power lines going into the park, each capable of multi-megawatts. Now, what's a state park doing multi-megawatts?
1: Good question.
2: Now, we've also known that there's all sorts of activity. They have what we believe to be a fake program for reclaiming the site and detoxing the site. They talk of removing asbestos.
1: asbestos?
2: Around the facility, there's these elevated pipes that they use to carry hot water, which have asbestos jackets. Even to this day, they haven't taken that off, and that's the easiest thing to get off.
1: Hmm.
2: And probably some of the most dangerous, is as the wind blows, that asbestos is powdering and being blown all over the place. So if they were really removing asbestos, that would have been one of the first things they would have gotten to.
1: Well, what kind of buildings are there?
2: They're demolishing a lot of the old derelict base building. We believe the active area is underground. We've had reports, and I know I've been in the underground, but we've had reports that there's now an 8-level underground, which is huge. Goes out for miles. Of course, some of this could be exaggeration.
1: Is there anything... anything?
2: We know that there's a particle accelerator out at Montauk as well.
1: Uh-huh. Is there anything else at Montauk that would justify that kind of a power to it on the ground, above ground? Is it, in other
2: no,
1: words...
2: No, it's a bunch of derelict buildings. One building is being used as essentially... The state park police cop lives there. Now, what the hell is he going to use with that kind of power? And secondly, there's a State of New York Parks Commission maintenance garage, motor pool maintenance garage. They have this one garage with these three huge transformers. I've heard anywhere from 1.5 megawatts to 10 megawatts going in. Now, even if they put in 1 megawatt of power, there'd be enough heat created to burn that building down. So, you know, what are they doing with this power going in that building? I say it's going underground.
1: Well, wouldn't it be...
2: Now, also...
1: Well, wait a minute. Wouldn't it be possible, Preston, to literally follow the power lines and find out if and where they go underground?
2: Well, the one power line goes underground at the place where the maintenance garage is.
1: Oh.
2: The second power line goes right to the white building where the cop lives.
1: Oh.
2: And we believe it goes underground from those buildings. Now, what I was also going to mention is there are some cement buildings on top of what we call Radar Hill, where the radar tower is, the computer center is, which is physically part of the underground. And if you put your ears up against the cement walls, you'll hear like machinery running. There are pipes that stick up out of the ground that I've dropped a microphone down. And you'll hear the whine of a turbine and the grinding of some sort of fan. Now, for a derelict station, what is the machinery that we hear running?
1: What do you think?
2: I'm not the only one that hears this. A lot of people have reported this.
1: I understand. What do you think they are doing there?
2: Some sort of something going into the electromagnetics of the planet itself. It's been suggested that the planet is tilting, and that's what they're trying, tilting on the axis, and that's what they're trying to prevent. Who knows? What they're doing is up to a lot of speculation and conjecture. All I can tell you is if you go out there at the right time, you'll pick up a very slow pulse transmission between 420 and 460 megahertz again.
1: Oh.
2: It's still out there. I got recordings of it. And also you'll pick up a very complex data transmission at 173 megahertz, which is in the guard band for Channel 7. That's why they can't watch Channel 7. If you DF these transmissions, it goes right to the old base.
1: Well, isn't that something?
2: Now, the 173 megahertz transmission, it was done by any civilian. The FCC would come and shut them down.
1: In a New York second. That's true. Do you think that that is some sort of remote control, perhaps, or?
2: It is some sort of a data link. What the purpose is, I really don't know, because I have no way of decoding it.
1: Uh-huh.
2: Because I recorded it, wideband recording, video recordings, and handed it to different people, and they tried all the known codes on it, and it doesn't decode. So it's some sort of government secret code, most likely.
1: Is there mind control going on now?
2: There are all sorts of transmissions going on right now which are definitely psychoactive. Whether they're on purpose or accidental, I really don't know. And they seem to have effect on the subliminal level on our consciousness.
1: Tell me, you were saying in effect that what they were doing was amplifying the human mind.
2: Yes.
1: Can that be done with any human being, or are there some humans that lend themselves more toward that?
2: Okay. okay, theoretically it can be done with any human being, but you want a person who is trained that when he concentrates, his whole fiber, his whole being concentrates on the one thing. That's a specially trained person. Theoretically, any one of us could be trained to do it if we went through the training and we had the capabilities and the qualities, whatever that is.
1: All right.
2: Duncan Cameron is a very unique individual, being able to, he can only concentrate on one thing at a time. He can't concentrate on multiple tasks.
1: Yes.
2: He's so trained to go one thing at a time. See, the human being has to create a virtual reality in his mind, and then the equipment picks out that emanations of that reality. So, of course, the more complete that reality is, the more complete the transform or the metaphysical thought form would be.
1: And so you're saying an individual using this process with that equipment could create anything from a material object to a being or an entity or a monster?
2: Well, we know that they could create objects. When they went to try to create living beings, they had trouble creating living beings because now you need a much higher degree of information fidelity.
1: I'm sure you do.
2: Yes.
1: Any living creature.
2: Being is much more complex with much more detail.
1: Exactly.
2: It's like taking a TV set and trying to put a 1,000-line picture on it. You just can't do it.
1: How far have they come in the fidelity area?
2: I don't know. Since 83, I have no knowledge.
1: What part did Montauk play, or what part do you know that it played, in the Philadelphia experiment? As I recall, Al Bielek said...
2: Well, Montauk is the place where the two sailors came to.
1: Exactly.
2: We're finding that there's quite a few sailors that came from the Eldridge to Montauk and did different things. And the Montauk Project was the other end of the time loop between 43 and 83. They used this totally fixed time loop in between 2 points, actually 3 points, 63 as well. They used this time loop as like a master loop to anchor open-ended loops. That means there's equipment only on one end. Uh-huh. Wherever somebody like Duncan Cameron could picture the time vortex going, if the fidelity was good enough, it would go there. But you'd have to have an anchor to hold it all stable, and that's what they used 43, 63, 83 for.
1: What made Montauk the other end of it? In other words, what focused on Montauk as the other end, or how did that...
2: Well, in metaphysics, we have what we call a witness. What this is, you take a photograph of a person. That photograph carries their signature, aura, whatever you want to call it. That's a witness. We made sure that we had a witness from Montauk to the Eldridge by having some of the equipment on the Eldridge, physically part of the Montauk system. We had people present that were on both projects, and then they used the Earth biorhythm cycle as the final witness effect and guaranteed a lockup of the two projects through space and time. And there's rumors that this may have even ripped open hyperspace enough to allow all the UFOs that have come in recently since 47.
1: Wow.
2: But has made a major rift in space-time between 43 and 83, no question.
1: Another
2: What's
1: person
2: going to come in through that, I don't know.
1: Another person who sent me a fax wanted to know if any of this technology is alien technology.
2: Some of it is rumored to be alien technology. I do believe that this is testing alien concepts, either gathered from downed UFOs or from the legendary alien treaty with the U.S. government, you know, trading people for technology.
1: Do you believe that that is true?
2: I've seen nothing to say yes, and I've seen nothing that says no.
1: That's careful. That's a careful
2: answer. Well, first of all, I'm not going to tell you something I know is false. I don't know.
1: That's good. I'm glad.
2: All I'll tell you is I don't know.
1: All right.
2: I'll tell you what I do know about it.
1: All right. Again, let's go into the basic technology that's
2: right.
1: Allowing all of this. And in some detail, in other words, if I wanted to set up something that would bend space and time, or that I could... begin to focus waves to affect biological entities, what kind of technology would I use? How would I put it together?
2: Well, if you did it the way the government did it, their benchmark was, let's kill flies with a sledgehammer. lots and lots of power. They had a final amplifier in their transmitter, which had an input of at least 200 million watts of power, wasted half of that in heat, heated the Atlantic Ocean with it, and put out 100 million watts. That means to do anything, you would have to build maybe one-hundredth of that. It means you'd have to build a megawatt transmitter and then pulse the thing, frequency hop it and pulse it. Then you would have to somehow correlate this to represent a fractal-based frequency time transform.
1: All right, that gets a little complicated. Let me give you an analogy, and you tell me if this is a good analogy.
2: Go ahead.
1: It's possible. It certainly is possible, because it was done, to send a signal across the Atlantic Ocean with a spark gap transmitter.
2: True.
1: It could be done, but it takes massive, massive amounts of power that is very wasteful.
2: Which they didn't have in those days. They were transmitting some other form of electromagnetics. You consider the coherer they used at the other end need millivolts of signals. And if you transmit a kilowatt across the Atlantic Ocean, you get maybe 10 microvolts tops. How the hell did that coherer trigger? You tell me.
1: Well, my point was, you could send a spark signal across the Atlantic. It was done, but it required a very great deal of power. You can do it today.
2: There wasn't that much power.
1: Well, compared to the power that you, for example, with a modern a single sideband narrowband transmitter, mm-hmm. you could do it today with far less power.
2: You can do about 10 watts.
1: Yeah, that's exactly right. So that seems like a good analogy to the beginning of the Philadelphia experiment versus the refinements that occurred at Montauk.
2: But still, at Montauk, they used tremendous amounts of power. Because they were trying to bend the space-time continuum, and it takes tremendous amounts of power. Any quantum physicist will tell you that. It takes something like 5 and 10,000 ampere per meter magnetic field.
1: Yes, but the original Philadelphia experiment was, as you said, kind of a blunderbuss compared to what could be done today.
2: Well, the Montauk project was much more finesse. That's why Montauk project controlled the vortex. They didn't control it from Philadelphia. They controlled it from Montauk.
1: Uh-huh.
2: Philadelphia was just another power source. That's all it was. It was an open-ended power source. They had no finesse. All they did was just generate tons of power, put it out in the ether, and by God, something happened.
1: What did you actually do? What did you work on?
2: I was started out as a technician, graduated up to an engineer. My responsibility was to modify the old SAGE radar transmitter. I was the fellow that set up the pulse modulation schemes, the synchrodyne modulation schemes, and set up the frequency hopping. I had to work on the COHO to synthesize local oscillators that were used in the transmitter.
1: What did they tell you you were working on?
2: They told me that we were working on equipment to interface human beings to technology, the mind of man to technology, which was very interesting to me.
1: I should say. But you were actually working on the pulsing of the signal that would carry a transmission, not so much, that is, to affect other human beings, right?
2: I didn't realize this until later on in the project. This is what they were really doing. At that time, I was so involved in it, I couldn't see myself getting out of it easily.
1: Well, it seems to me that's a very, very dangerous technology. Very dangerous.
2: It's very dangerous, yes. I agree with you.
1: That's why
2: we all decided towards the end of the project to crash it.
1: Yeah, you did. That's what I was going to ask you.
2: That's why the monster was created, to crash the project. Because Duncan especially was saying things that the rest of us didn't dare say. Duncan found God, got excised, we don't know what happened, but all of a sudden he calls a meeting and says, hey, this thing is going totally into the lower world and the lower domains, it's getting very evil. Of course, we all knew this, but we didn't have the guts to say it. And we all agreed, yes, yes, yes. What do we do? Well, we got to bring this thing down. How do we do it? Well, let's create this big, hungry, nasty monster that will scare them into crashing it.
1: Fascinating. And it worked?
2: Yes, it worked very well. All it did was drive them underground, just shut them down for a while. They're still doing it. Exactly what they're doing, we don't know. We're still researching that.
1: All right, Preston, hang in there. You've got a bit of a rest here at the top of the hour, and we'll be back to you.
2: Okay.
1: Preston Nichols is my guest. The Montauk Project, kind of a follow-up on the Philadelphia experiment, is the topic. And I promise we will get the telephone lines open into the next hour. I promise we will.

0: from the Kingdom of Nye. This is a special replay of Coast to Coast AM with Art Bell. Tonight's program is a rebroadcast from May 27th, 1994. Please do not call.
1: Raging away on a Saturday morning. Good morning, everybody. Those of you just joining us at this hour, my guest is Preston Nichols, and he worked on the Montauk Project. Preston now is semi-retired and lives in East Islip, New York. And he's been telling us about the Montauk Project. Incredible things. Travel through time, space possibly, I guess both. Mind control. Mind amplifiers. Thought amplifiers, that's what we're talking about. Now, back to Preston Nichols and the Montauk Project. Preston, are you there?
2: Yep.
1: Good. I've got a number of questions for you, Preston, faxed in, and then we'll get to the telephones. Art, I would like to ask Preston whether there is a possibility that the occurrences at Amityville, New York, could somehow be related to the Montauk Project. I got this thought while reading his book, Montauk Revisited. That's your book?
2: Yep. You mean the Amityville horror stuff?
1: That's right.
2: I don't know. I was involved as a parapsychology researcher years ago, and we really couldn't tie much of anything to that house. That's the only statement I'll make on it.
1: You were there?
2: Mm-hmm.
1: You were at Amityville.
2: About 10 miles west of here.
1: What? Very briefly, let's take a sidetrack because that's fascinating. What did you find at Amityville? I've seen the movie. I don't know how much relationship that has to what really happened.
2: Well, we checked the heat. We checked the heat differentials. We checked the static charges. We checked the magnetic anomalies. We didn't find anything. We didn't find anything to back up the bugs. We didn't find anything to back up the bleeding walls. I myself feel that this is something that maybe there was a genuine haunting, but the fellow that wrote the book just blew the thing way out of proportion.
1: All right.
2: But we couldn't find anything to back it up. So I was involved in a team of parapsychologists that was called in to investigate it.
1: All right.
2: There was even rumors of an Indian burial ground under the house. Who knows what really happened there? I don't know.
1: All right. Dear Art, I wonder if you would ask your guest if the Super Collider was in any way planned to be used with the project he was working on, Montauk.
2: No, because the Super Collider came afterwards. Although we have been getting a lot of information lately that they are using particle accelerators as particle beam weapons, of course, a particle beam power source, or a particle beam amplifier. This is where they use particles going to the velocity of light doing the mass-energy conversion based upon E equals mc squared. I will tell the public that the physicists have reached the speed of light with particles and that they today are using this as a power source or a power amplifier. Imagine a power amplifier that can tap the power of a nuclear bomb, literally. This may be where they got all the power to bend space and time at Montauk. We know there was a particle accelerator, and I believe it's active today because once myself and other people walking over, it got a dose of some sort of radiation.
1: Well, I know this.
2: Such a radiation sickness for a while.
1: Preston, I know this, that they have considered using nuclear explosions or controlled explosions in satellites to focus beams.
2: To focus a laser.
1: Yeah.
2: Yeah. I've read the same thing. That's supposedly a Star Wars weapon.
1: Exactly.
2: But we really don't need that. All we got to do is accelerate particles to C. They do it by starting out with a large accelerator, dumping into a smaller one, yet. And each time you go to a smaller and smaller one, the velocity just goes up. Remember, as you bring the particles closer in a circle, what happens? The momentum makes them go faster and faster. And at some point, you're going to reach C, the speed of light. And magical things happen when you reach the speed of light.
1: Well, what about surpassing it? Is it possible?
2: Not in this dimension.
1: So that, in effect,
2: 100% correct. You cannot surpass the speed of light within our reference frame. You're going to surpass the speed of light. You got to do it in another reference frame relative to ours. And I'm saying, I believe it's possible to go past it, but not in our reality as we know it. You got to warp into another reality to go past the speed of light relative to us here.
1: All right. Listen, this comes from St. Louis, Missouri. Please ask Mr. Nichols if there's a way that anybody can render himself or herself impervious to mind control by any outside force or protection.
2: Well, what you have to do is you have to consider the level of consciousness and awareness this thing is operating at, and you just got to raise your level of awareness above that. The mind, if it's aware of what's going on, the mind can automatically protect against this. That's part of why I'm putting this information out, to let people know what's going on, so they got an idea of how to protect themselves on a subconscious level.
1: You're saying then, in effect, you can protect yourself with your own will.
2: Right.
1: All right, I've got it, I think.
2: This is a message of the New Age, essentially.
1: So the New Age is mixed in with all of this.
2: Oh, yes. Very definitely.
1: All right.
2: This is the application of New Age metaphysical principles to technology. This is what we're talking of.
1: All right. Let us go to the telephones and see what's out there. For Preston Nichols on the wild card line, you're on the air. Hi, where are you calling from, please?
3: I'm calling from Bourbon, Missouri.
1: All right. You're on the air with Preston Nichols. Go ahead.
3: Anyway, I wonder if you ever heard of a guy named Edward Teller.
2: Yeah.
3: Okay. Have you
2: ever
3: read his book on the astrometrical universe?
2: Mm-hmm.
3: Okay, and in there you realize that he talks about the unlimited power that is available through the antimatter.
2: Mm-hmm.
3: And this is a man who's very credible because mm-hmm. he invented the, was largely responsible for the invention of the atomic bomb.
2: And he's also a rocket scientist.
3: And he's also a rocket scientist. That's absolutely correct. But we also know, you and I know anyway, and I don't know how many other people know, but he was also instrumental in some of the accelerators where they actually created antimatter.
2: Mm-hmm. Very true.
3: And when you have antimatter meet real matter, you have 100% conversion of energy.
1: Right. Mm-hmm. That's not good.
3: Well,
2: if
3: it may not be good,
2: that can be quite useful.
3: But it can be quite useful. And the fact of the matter is that you have an unlimited power source.
2: Mm-hmm. Very
3: when,
2: true.
3: When you consider the basic equation of E is equal to MC squared.
2: Yeah, we just heard that a minute ago.
3: That's right. You have a tremendous amount of power that is available.
2: Consider the power of one neutron, sir, accelerated to speed of light.
3: That's right. And when you have that much
2: power. Something like a megawatt.
3: That's right. And when you have that much power, you could consider what 1 ounce of real matter versus 1 ounce of antimatter could do. And somewhere in our future, this is our new power source.
2: Well, I think in certain sectors, this is our power source today.
1: You think it's already being utilized?
2: Oh, yeah. I've seen evidence of it.
1: God, you know, they talk about the danger of a nuclear plant going south and a meltdown, but
2: one of these accelerators goes south.
1: Well, that was my question, Preston. if one of these were to go south, it seems to me the planet would sort of blink out.
2: It might. We've often been, you know, friends of mine and myself, the nuclear physicists, have often been joking. Well, someday we'll say, gee, there used to be nice land out at Montauk. The particle accelerator went south, and now there's a black hole there.
1: Yeah, exactly.
2: Well, the thing is, most of these accelerators, from what I understand, I'm not a nuclear physicist, but I know three of them. They tell me that they use neutrons. I think we're all well aware of neutron radiation.
1: Yes.
2: And a nuclear medicine doctor that checked me out said that most likely I got hit with neutron radiation. Probably what happened as I was walking over the accelerator. Yes, they allow you to walk over the damn thing. They must have had a burp in the path, and it made a burst of neutron radiation. We all got it.
1: I see.
2: We all had itchy sores and sickness and felt disoriented for a couple of days afterwards. There aren't these nice guys. That they don't shut off the area where the accelerator is. They let you walk around that.
1: All right, on the wild card line, you're on the air with Preston Nichols. Good evening.
4: Oh, good evening, Art. Yes, sir. I had a question for your guest. Before the last commercial break, he spoke briefly about him and his some of his colleagues turning against this project because things were getting, he said, evil. If you could, have him expand on that and tell us a little bit more about exactly what he meant by the evil nature the project was taking.
1: All right, where are you, please? All right, where are you?
4: Oh, I'm in St. Louis, Missouri.
1: St. Louis, all right. Expand on the evil part of your statement, if you would.
2: Well, I feel the whole mind control aspect of the thing is evil. Man is meant to have a free mind, not to be dominated. Also, they were working in maneuvering and manipulating time so certain people would have power that probably shouldn't have power, or the power group would get more power and they get more oppressive and, you know, the whole nine yards of this.
1: Well,
2: and
1: I guess
2: also,
1: Preston, you remember the old expression, once they've seen something or another, Perry, how are you going to keep them down on the farm? Once they've experimented with mind control or imagine or know they can control minds, how are you ever going to stop them?
2: Only way I can see you stopping them is get the population aware enough that it just doesn't work.
1: Is there any way that a person could know that their mind is being controlled?
2: I guess if you start doing things out of character, that would be a good sign of it. Also, if you had the monitoring equipment, if you knew what to listen for, if you're educated in radio like you and I are, you could probably pick this up on a radio and notice the very sharp, edgy tones that would appear on your radio.
1: Hmm.
2: I can tune in and listen and hear the stuff.
1: All right, back to the telephone lines, and let's see what questions everybody has. On the toll-free line, you're on the air with Preston Nichols. Hello.
5: Hello, Art. This is Leonard from Albany, Oregon, and I've been listening to you and your guest, and the one thing you said just before the news were talking about all the bad things going on around the country, you know, the shootings and the mindless crimes and that kind of thing. But what I'm wondering about is actually changing the mind of people so that they might vote in a certain way, you know, like and I've wondered about that sometimes when the polls, you know, say so-and-so is way ahead and here comes a competitor charging out of the woodwork, you know, with no apparent change in his campaign tactics, and all of a sudden, and I know there's, you know, the surveys, even the most scientific ones, have a margin of error, but sometimes it just almost looks like it's unexplainable, and I'm wondering if they're already doing something like that, if that
2: it
5: might
2: could
5: be an explanation
2: be.
5: For it.
1: All right, it is a good question. Preston, do you think, something that specific, trying to get somebody to vote or act in a certain way, it certainly is possible from what
2: you've been telling us,
1: right?
2: It's possible. And what he's saying might be correct. I really don't know. I don't know where they're using this stuff tonight.
1: Wildcard Line, you're on the air with Preston Nichols. Hello.
6: Yes, my name is Charlie. I've had two quick questions for you, sir. The first being is on time travel. Einstein was asked a question on time travel once, and he brought up a very interesting situation, saying that if you were to travel back in time and prevent yourself from being born, you would create an absurdity because you already exist. And since absurdities don't exist in science, doesn't that mean that that time travel as far as going backwards is impossible?
2: Not impossible. It's just you become part of history.
6: Mm-hmm.
2: And you really can't affect history because you become part of it.
6: Wouldn't it mean that there would have to be almost two different... Is it possible that there might be two realities, parallel realities?
2: This is what's being suggested by quantum physicists today and a lot of other people. Parallel realities is what comes out of the whole metaphysical thing as well.
6: So let me understand this. There could be a reality which is just as valid, that I, Charlie, am actually, say, a host of a radio show, and say Art Bell is actually a liberal calling in. That could actually be a reality in another parallel existence.
2: There are some people that say what you think up in your mind is a parallel reality.
6: That's very interesting. One last point. I had been in a debate with a fellow think it was a Christian or something. Anyway, he was under the impression that the Earth was very young, about 6,000 years old. clear this up. You're a scientist.
2: I don't know where he got that from.
6: Clear this up. Explain to the audience, because there's a lot of people out there who don't have any scientific knowledge. Could you quickly, I know this is a little bit off the subject, but could you quickly explain to people out in the audience who are listening why it's unlikely that the Earth is that young?
1: All right,
2: because
1: thanks, John.
2: There are many rocks that have been dated to be millions, billions of years old.
1: Well, that's a good answer, short, sweet answer, but you would say it is impossible the Earth would be that young.
2: That's what I would say, because, you know, the whole dating system in the sedimentary system that we have goes way beyond that age, way beyond.
1: All right. On the first-time caller line, you're on the air with Preston Nichols. Hello.
7: Yes, I have two questions. One of them, I was interested in Al Bielek talked about age regression, and I was interested if Preston Nichols knew exactly how to pull this off.
1: All right. Where are you, sir?
7: St. Louis, Missouri. And I have one more question.
1: All right.
7: Quick question. I have a book called Mind Machines You Can Build by G. Harry Stein. And in the book, it's a little diagram on an instrument he called a wishing machine.
2: A what machine?
7: A wishing machine.
2: Wishing?
7: Yes. It uses with the device, he says that it was, I guess...
8: Welcome to Nye Underground, bringing you Art Bell classics all the way from the high desert. 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And now, Art Bell.

0: 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And now, Art Bell.
1: Well, radionics, yes.
2: All right, thank you.
1: All right, to answer the man's first question.
2: Age regression.
1: Age, not age, age, A-G-E,
2: right.
1: Are we talking of.
2: Right.
1: I'm not going to say this is impossible, because we have theories today which are stating that there's an energy lattice, a energetic replication of the DNA of the human being, which is magnetically coupled into the genome, into the DNA, and that there are many levels of DNA, and aging is essentially the loss of control of the differentiation of the DNA from the quantum electromagnetic pattern that we're calling a lattice. If you can somehow restore this control, theoretically you could grow back to whatever portion of the DNA you would activate. Now, Al speaks of being age regressed back to a one-year-old baby. Mm-hmm. I don't know whether or not the DNA is still there for that. If it is, I don't think it's impossible to do. Now, also, I run into one other person that the only thing that explains what's happened to him, and he's being truthful, I feel, is some sort of age regression. Now, I have not heard reports from other sources on this. See, when I hear a report like this, I consider where it's coming from, and I like to get maybe 5 or 6 reports saying, yes, age regression has happened. I haven't had it. I've only had Al Bielek himself, one other source, which I don't consider at all credible, and now the one we run into very recently. So again, I'm not going to say it's impossible, but also I think it's a quite fantastic story that I wish was true. I'd like to have it myself.
2: Yeah, you betcha. Look, if it is possible to travel in time.
1: And I don't know how to do age regression.
2: I was going to ask you, Preston, if it's possible to travel in time, and I went back to, say, 1950, my chronological age at the end of the travel would still be what it is at just roughly the moment I left, wouldn't
1: it? Yes, exactly. This is why I think if you're going to do age regression, you got to do something through the DNA.
2: Through the DNA.
1: You got to somehow change the differentiation to go back to the genome that you were replicating when you were like 20 years old, let's say.
2: Well, that would be a...
1: Because the body would grow young.
2: That would be a very delicate genetic manipulation indeed, wouldn't it?
1: It may be electromagnetic.
2: Electromagnetic.
1: Because it's being suggested by a lot of learned geneticists that Dr. Glenn Ryan has shown a lot of research that subtle or quantum electromagnetic waves do affect the way the double helix is wrapped up in
2: spiral. All right, Preston, hold it right there. We'll be back after the bottom of the hour break.
1: Good for it.
2: Preston Nichols is my

0: 27th, 1994. Please do not call.
1: Tell me, have you ever done anything and a moment later said, why'd I do that? Mind control? Or just a bit of... Just a bit of aberrant human behavior because of random firing of synapses. Well, who knows? Might have been. Might be. Might be possible. Anyway, we're talking to Preston Nichols. He's written about the Montauk Project, talking about the Montauk Project this morning, and much more. If you have a question, pick up the telephone. Here's a fax from Dennis in Missoula, Montana. Art, please, in all seriousness, ask your guest if he knows anything about the nine rulers of the White Lodge. Ooh, sounds strange to me.
2: Sounds to me, too.
1: Not, you haven't heard of the nine rulers of the White Lodge?
2: No, that's a new one on me. I've heard of the Order of 12 and that sort of thing.
1: But not the nine. All right, yeah. Well, that disposes of that quickly. On the toll-free line, you're on the air with Preston Nichols. Hello.
3: Yes, hi, Art.
1: Hello, sir.
3: Yes, I'm from Long Island originally, and I just recently moved about a year and a half ago.
1: Where are you now?
3: I'm in Youngstown, Ohio.
1: Okay.
3: And now I'm 28 years old, and I'm intelligent. I know for a fact that I've got a 138 IQ, borderline genius. Yet at the same time, I've always wondered why I was never in tune with what was going on politically. I never could quite understand the political process.
2: You're not the only one.
3: Yeah. No, I'm from Suffolk County. I'm from Huntington.
2: Mm-hmm.
3: And I moved in, it was July of 91, I moved from Suffolk County. I moved into Elmont in Nassau.
2: Mm-hmm.
3: That was where I had...
2: We call it Suffering County and Nauseous County.
3: Yeah. That was where I first started listening to political commentary on talk radio.
2: Mm-hmm.
3: After that, I moved to New Orleans, and I really started to get involved. I started to know what was going on.
2: Well, what's the question?
1: Yeah, what is the question? How does this relate to my guest, sir?
3: Well, what I'm saying is, you're talking about mind control.
2: Mm-hmm.
3: As fantastic as it sounds, it's starting to make a little bit of sense to me. I don't know.
2: This is what a lot of people say. Considering,
3: I was completely blind. Completely
2: blind
3: when I was
2: in Suffolk County. There's a lot going on.
3: Uh-huh.
2: We'll fix this.
3: Art
2: was talking about the people just all of a sudden shooting.
3: It confounds me how I was so blind until I moved out of Suffolk County, until I moved off of Long Island, really. Now I'm just
2: going here. You're sitting right in the midst of this emanation.
3: Exactly. It just sounds so fantastic. And Art, I can tell by your voice, by the entire conversation you've been having, it just sounds so fantastic. But it makes sense. I don't know.
1: Well, thank you.
2: It's based in real science, sir.
1: Yeah, I have learned long ago not to stick up my nose at what appears to be fantastic because I've been surprised too many times. And I'm sure of this, Preston, that we as human beings, our government, whoever, the powers that be, would have great interest in mind control, and if they're not working on it, I think that would be more fantastic than believing that they are working on
2: right.
1: it. I mean, it's that simple.
2: Well, I'd like to say at this point that if someone comes and asks me how much the legend is true, I would tell them the Philadelphia experiment is true, the mind control aspiration, the mind control part of the project is probably 90-odd% correct. I'm just not sure exactly how well the time tunnel works. That would be my assessment of how successful they were.
1: All right, so
2: I thoroughly believe the mind control worked and is thoroughly possible. The only thing is they could not at that time work on mass population using the particle beam system that interacts with the brain directly. You don't need a signature anymore.
1: So,
2: using the particle beam system.
1: So you're saying that mass mind control is not necessarily possible?
2: Today it is because...
1: Oh, great.
2: See, before, you used to go in with a signature to the non-physical mind. Today, they're using a particle beam to modulate the particle interchange between the synaptic interchanges in the brain to either read patterns or to modulate patterns on the brain.
1: Oh, boy. So you're saying they could be sending out signals that are actually controlling the masses.
2: Mm-hmm. Synapses.
1: Wow. Wonderful.
2: Well, you have to consider, what is the synaptic interchange? It's essentially ionic, and what is ionic?
1: Yes, no, that's it's true. No, it's absolutely true.
2: If you can create interference from one particle to another particle,
1: you can
2: modulate.
1: All right, I've got a caller. On the wild card line, you're on the air with Preston Nichols. Hello.
4: Oh, hello, Art.
1: Hi.
4: This is Lance in Seattle, KBI.
1: Okay.
4: That mind control device that he's talking about is manufactured here. It's in a suitcase. It's like a small suitcase, and it says on the side of it, for animal control use only. And when it's used for people control, you can call the FCC and file a complaint, and they know all about it. It's nothing new.
1: Well, it sure is new to me. What is it?
4: It's been around since about 80.
1: What is it? What is it, sir?
4: Well, it just focuses on a specific part of the brain, and then your mind starts to look in that area, and you can see things in your own mind and hear things. It sounds like you're in a room full of people, and there's nobody around, or you can see eyes blinking in front of you and all kind of things. It's all in your own mind. It's not outside your mind like a hologram. But it does exist, and it doesn't take anything except call the FCC to find out.
1: Well, I've never seen one. I've never heard of one.
4: Well, I just thought I'd add it to your program, sir.
1: All right, thank you. I've never... Have you heard of such thing?
2: I've heard rumors of it. I've heard rumors that this has been developed for years. See, what they're working there, that's mood control more than anything, I think.
1: I know, Preston, that there's been a lot of research done on the effect of low frequencies on human beings.
2: Exactly.
1: Is that what he's talking about?
2: Well, what he's saying is it can transmit the effect of a whole room full of people, the eyes, the head of you. All this might be doing is fragmenting your own memories, working directly, physically into the brain. And this could be done with some sort of VLF, ELF-type device.
1: All right. What about the transmissions made by the middle part of our country? Very powerful ELF transmissions to our submarines.
2: Yeah, I forget what that's called. I know what you're talking of.
1: I was just wondering if you think that kind of level of low-frequency transmission could affect biological entities that are close to the source.
2: That appears to be mostly sinusoidal teletype-type modulation.
1: Right.
2: It's not direct on and off.
1: So without the pulsing, you don't think there'd be a lot of effect?
2: No.
1: All right.
2: Remember, the mind itself, the brain will automatically even out a change in level. You got to change the level so fast that the DC restoration in the neurological system doesn't work.
1: Can't deal with it. All right, on the wild card line, you're on the air with Preston Nichols. Good morning.
5: Okay, talk about time travel, right?
2: Yep.
5: Do you
2: okay.
5: think time travel like happens in your psychic ability, your dreams?
2: Yeah, some people believe that.
5: Okay, now how can they apply this to technology and science and stuff?
2: Essentially, by taking what a person can dream or generating a virtual reality and transmitting it through a very powerful transmitter and bringing it into our physical reality.
1: All right, sir, thank you. That's exactly how it was done. In other words, the human brain does generate a signal. It is a very weak signal normally, isn't that?
2: Well, it's actually a virtual state signal.
1: It's what? Reduce that so I can understand it.
2: Well, you know, when you do a complex calculation, the figure phase angle, you get sine, cosine function,
1: yes.
2: real world imaginary function.
1: Yes.
2: The human emanations are based upon the imaginary functions, not the real. But you're 100% right. The real world emanations from a human being are very weak. But the imaginary world emanations are very strong. This is why you need typically vacuum potential to detect this stuff.
1: Hmm. On the wild card line, you're on the air with Preston Nichols. Hello.
6: Hello, Mr. Nichols. How are you doing?
2: Okay.
6: Art, I tell you what, you know, I wouldn't have bought this for a second if there wasn't something really weird going on in the world today. But my question is, and Linda Thompson talked about the holograph. But and you were talking about cracking into the underworld. Could this be described as hell?
2: Hell is whatever you make it.
6: Well, I'm talking about, you know, the biblical aspects of what you're describing in the underworld. And have you ever seen any alien beings?
1: All right. Preston, have you?
2: Yes, I've seen some alien beings.
1: You have?
2: Who or what they are beats the hell out of me.
1: What have you seen, exactly? And how and where?
2: At Montauk, they had a little creature that looked all the world like the little grays as described by Whitley Strieber.
1: Oh?
2: About 4 foot tall, and they stunk to high heaven.
1: Stunk?
2: And then we had a thing that resembled a cross between a lizard and a human being. What it was, I really don't know.
1: I have heard that description before, too, kind of reptilian.
2: Yeah. The closest thing, there was an old Star Trek episode where Captain Jerk fought something called a Gorn that sort of looked like what I saw at Montauk. Now, I will say, I don't drink, I don't use drugs, I don't do any of that stuff. I also don't hallucinate. They were.
1: Have you ever been under the care of a psychiatrist?
2: Nope.
1: No? All right, I just had to add that one in there. So, in other words...
2: That's a valid question.
1: Well, I mean, some of this, you've got to admit, Preston, it's wild stuff.
2: I know it's wild stuff, but this is why I doubted my own sanity at times. Myself.
1: I've come
2: to the conclusion that's not me, that I was seeing this crud real. Also, a lot of the other people in Montauk saw the same thing and described exactly the same.
1: How many other people have corroborated what you're saying, or even parts, substantial parts of what you're saying?
2: Oh, about 30-odd people.
1: 30-odd people. All right. On the toll-free line, you're on the air with Preston Nichols. Hello.
7: Yeah, hi, Art. This is Sean calling from Last Best Place.
1: Hi, Sean.
7: Hi, Mr. Nichols. With the very low frequency, could we manipulate the weather to use the weather as a pattern for weapons against other countries, such as lightning?
2: This is called weather war.
7: Weather war, yeah. I read about it in a book called The Third Millennium.
2: Mm-hmm.
7: Are you familiar with that book?
2: I think it is correct.
7: Okay, that's all I wanted to know.
1: All right, thank you. So you think the weather is being manipulated, Preston?
2: By somebody.
1: Do you think we're doing it, or do you think the Russians are doing it, or are we both doing it and getting it all screwed up?
2: Who knows? I don't know. Somebody is manipulating the weather, because I have picked up the signals. All you got to do is tune your HF receiver, and you'll discover increases in what appears to be the background noise over as little as 300 kilohertz bandwidth, band spread.
1: And that's some sort of spread spectrum?
2: Yeah, that's some sort of spread spectrum. And
1: wow.
2: If you take that signal and analyze it either amplitude versus time or frequency versus time, you'll get patterns that will appear in the noise.
1: I see. All right.
2: And that's not natural.
1: Not natural. No, it is not natural. You're right about that.
2: And it goes up about 30 to 40 dB.
1: I've actually heard it myself.
2: Yeah, I hear it all the time. And I've been looking, what the hell have we got here?
1: Yep.
2: This may be involved in the weather control. Because this seems to precede weather fronts. Also, this same kind of signal precedes hurricanes that are brought right up to a particular area. You notice how the hurricanes are now taking nice straight paths?
1: Absolutely.
2: That's not normal for a hurricane. A hurricane is a centrifugal thing, and as the wall builds and depletes, it should spin and move and gyrate all over the map. No, they're going very straight at this point.
1: Wildcard line, you're on the air with Preston Nichols. Hello.
8: Yeah, Art. I'm curious. These kind of projects have to involve great deals of money.
1: No doubt about it.
8: And
2: no doubt, yes.
8: And they say to solve all mysteries, you follow the money trail.
1: True.
8: Isn't anybody checking what's going on? I mean, if Area 51 exists, there's got to be billions going into that. And if he's talking, there's got to be billions going into this. Is anybody keeping track of the money? Are the senators aware of this?
1: All right. Hold on a sec. That's a good question. All I can tell you is this. I don't know about what Preston's saying, but I can tell you darn well Area 51 does exist. Billions do go into it. And that's a fact. And so, Preston, what about the money angle in Montauk?
2: Well, we had an interest from the office of Senator Barry Goldwater, quite a few in the middle 80s. And I was told that they could not trace any congressional appropriations for the Montauk project. Now, I was handed a list of companies here on Long Island that all either reorganized or out of business today.
1: Uh-huh.
2: The interesting thing to note is right after this happened, about 6 months to a year later, they started what they call core audits. They said they were looking for the $250 toilet seat. Why would they go ask the worker on the floor, what are you working on? The only reason they'd ask the worker on the floor, what are you working on, is they're looking for hidden projects. Montauk was a hidden project. There's rumors that the Montauk project was financed by gold smuggled from the Nazis. We really don't know. This is something that Al Bielek has suggested.
1: All right. Preston, hold on a moment. We'll be right back to you. My guest is Preston Nichols. He's talking about the Montauk Project. All right. Back now to Preston Nichols. Preston?
2: Yeah.
1: You know, there are a lot of people listening or who would fax me or write to me or you and would say you're crazy as a loon. What would you say to them? How would you defend that? Now, technically, you have a lot of details, and I am impressed by that, but some of it is quite admittedly pretty fantastic stuff.
2: It's very fantastic stuff. The first thing I would mention is people used to say to me they remembered me from the Montauk base. I didn't remember them until I broke the memory blocks I had. This stuff is highly possible. We have a lot of witnesses. I think we have to look at, can 1,000 Frenchmen be wrong? We had no real-world documentation, evidence, proof. The only proof we have is that they're doing something strange, even to this day. And we were talking of 420 to 460 megahertz broadcast.
1: That's right.
2: And we're still finding emanations in the same frequency range to this day. I first got excited thinking I was picking up the signal out of time from the 70s and the 80s, but I came to realize, no, this is generated today. If they're doing something like this today, fitting the specs, sending out a very strong ELF signal that I picked up on coils as pulses without a carrier, and the carrier, if they're still sending out, that means the equipment I'm describing is there to this day producing signal, and it probably was there in the 70s and the 80s, and they probably were playing back then.
1: Well, it also raises an awful lot of questions.
2: Yes, it does.
1: For example, Russ, not just the shootings, the mindless headshaker shootings that are going on, but society's behavior in general
2: is strange.
1: Is very strange indeed, and
2: yes,
1: is deteriorating, in my view, in the view of most others who stand back and view it. Things are out of control. People, the state of civilization is less. People's tempers are short. And when it's the worst case, they're picking up guns and shooting each other.
2: Well, how would you react if you had a hammer pounding on your head continuously?
1: You'd eventually get irritated and do something awful.
2: Right. You got to think of all this stuff that they're sending out into the ethers, purposefully or accidentally, is like someone sitting tapping on your head with a hammer.
1: Well, it's true. It is true. It does.
2: Yeah. That's how they get 90-odd% efficiency.
1: You're absolutely right about that.
2: Well, you're fine. I do know radio and electronics.
1: Yes, you obviously do. And I guess you could easily be right about the pulsed aspect of it.
2: Well, the neurological system operates on a pseudo-random ordered pulse function. You read any book on brain activity, that's the first thing they say. If you take the neurological signal out of a nerve, put it into an audio amplifier, it sounds like static.
1: Well, it has been a pleasure, Preston. I know you're on the East Coast in New York, and so it's...
2: I'm watching the sunrise right now.
1: Yeah, there you are. All right, Preston, a pleasure. Thank you.
2: Okay, and the pleasure's been mine, sir.
1: Take care.
2: Okay.
1: Bye-bye. Preston Nichols and the Montauk Project. And we're going to do a couple of hours of live open talk radio coming up next. There's a lot going on in the world. We need a little talk time this morning. The Korean situation is, as I knew it would, deteriorating. The North Koreans are not allowing the inspectors to look at the fuel rods. It has suddenly become a very grave situation, as I'm sorry to say I knew it would. We'll be back to talk about that and more in a moment.

0: 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This program originally aired May 27, 1994. Please do not call.
1: Hello, everybody. I'm Art Bell. We're going to do a period of open line talk radio. I'm just going to throw a few fast things at you. We're going to go back to the telephone lines. A massive explosion, as you know, at an Ohio chemical plant. People there are missing. Thousands evacuated. The blast fell about 10 miles away. Cause unknown. Another shooting, mindless, in Albuquerque. Three people, I've heard now, dead in Albuquerque. Some kind of mindless shooting like the one yesterday in Florida, and the beat goes on, and the band plays on. And is it mind control? I don't know. But I think that I know this. It was not always so. Oh, there have always been incidents. But this number of them? Well, yes, we have a mass media reporting on them now. But we still have newspapers. We've had newspapers for a long time, and I think it can be pretty well documented. We've not had these kinds of numbers of mass mindless killings in the past. Something's going on. Korea. This is a really serious problem. I can't tell you how serious. The Clinton administration has been putting it off. They've been grasping at every straw to try to encourage, cajole, even bribe the Koreans, the North Koreans, into not doing what they're obviously doing. The latest news, NBC reporting that international inspectors were in fact not allowed to look at the critical fuel rods that have just been removed from a reactor to determine whether the Koreans have or have not been diverting fuel for the making of bombs. Obviously, they are. Everything's now back up in the air. The administration's conciliatory words about Korea, meaningless. And what they're going to do now, well, the administration is describing it as a very grave situation. And something's going to have to happen. So the whole Korean thing is right back up in the air again. Anybody's guess is as good as anybody else's. The administration's point man on Haiti said of the rulers in Haiti yesterday, quote, "They've broken their word and cannot be trusted," end quote. The U.S. now seems ready to send at least advisors into the Dominican Republic. Vice President Gore was talking about it yesterday, to try to help seal the border. It was a very interesting discussion the vice president had. He said, well, you know, the military of a sovereign nation have got to be the ones sealing the border. But, he said, substantial help can be provided. Now, he means American troops. He means UN trucks, helicopters, and communications equipment to be sent down to the Dominican Republic. SEAL teams are already on the way. Critics in Congress say the sanctions are a joke and they want military action soon. Chopper game. First-time callers call Area 702-727-1222. Well, let me rephrase that. I don't often, I don't frequently bleep myself, but let me rephrase what I just wanted to tell you. The administration is now admitting that there were two, not one, but two helicopters involved in going to the golf course. The deeper this gets, the more this administration gets into trouble. The White House at first, once again, denied there was a second helicopter involved. Now they admit it. The excuse seems to be that on these kinds of missions, whatever it was, the helicopters travel in pairs. Now, I don't get that. I don't understand that. Why would they travel in pairs? Are they like mating birds or something? Do they have to travel in pairs? Every time the White House opens the mouth, their mouth on this, they get into more trouble. And they look less credible. Everything they say is then later challenged or turns out to be not true. It's incredible. And as I told you a little while ago, a man identified as a psychiatrist, get this, a psychiatrist, opened fire, using the network's words, for no apparent reason, in a Florida office building. One dead at the scene. Another pregnant woman was shot. She's now dead. The baby she was carrying dead. Third victim in critical condition. This is the second time, by the way, it's happened in this building, a place where they take video depositions in Fort Lauderdale, Florida. These incidents are clearly being used to promote gun control. The latest example of gun control came with the president's turnaround yesterday on the issue. You may recall yesterday on the issue of the MFN, most favored nation trading status for China, and the turnaround. The network said to mollify the administration critics on this, in other words, the liberals, the president signed a ban on all Chinese weapons and ammunition. That is a big move. Norinco and many other companies make a lot of guns, some of them rather inexpensive, like the SKS series, which are purchased in American mass. Many of these weapons have been purchased with a cutoff of Chinese 7.62 ammunition. I think there's a large question about whether the people who own these guns will be able to obtain ammunition for them. I think that this is beginning to go a little far for my taste. There is absolutely nothing about a Chinese SKS that is in any way, particularly with the soft ammunition, the soft point ammunition that's now being used, that in any way you can name is more dangerous than an American-made weapon, and indeed not as powerful as many that you can go buy. So why is he doing this? Just to take the more inexpensive weapons off the market? The latest move in gun control. It's a big move, and it hasn't had a lot of discussion, I'm telling you. Taking all the Chinese weapons, Chinese ammo off the market, that's a gigantic move. And this goes into the category of rumors. This was sent to me by Larry McCrory up in Alaska, I believe. He says, I'm writing to report some information that I just heard. This can be verified by talking to State Representative Charles Duke of Colorado. Apparently, he has heard that Clinton will sign an executive order on Sunday banning ammunition, sale, manufacture, and possession. Then on June 6th, he will sign another one ordering the confiscation of guns. I find this hard to believe, but wanted to let you know just in case it might be true. I heard this third or fourth hand, so it may not be true. I hope you can check it out before the radio program tonight. Well, I couldn't check it out, but I wanted to relay it. It is, again, as far as I know, only a rumor. There is a new Catholic catechism, said to be the most complete document of its kind since the Bible. That's what NBC said. And Catholicism has defined the following to be a sin. Mercy killing, as no doubt in the case of Dr. Kevorkian, a sin. Artificial insemination, a sin. Prenatal diagnosis with a view toward a sex abortion, a sin. And surely I agree with the third, but not with the first two. Mercy killing, a sin? Oh, hard to believe a reasonable God. My perspective of reasonableness would regard as a mortal sin the taking of life to prevent suffering. Artificial insemination, a sin? I don't know. Debatable. But those are three items, three new sins, not really new, just sort of redefined sins. Here's an article somebody sent me that I thought you ought to hear. It was faxed to me by the Nevada Gun Exchange. Plug, plug for them, I guess. And while I'm on the subject of plugs, I've got a gun store in Las Vegas that was a sponsor for me on the, or is a sponsor for me, I should say, on the local program in Las Vegas. And it is Swift out on Blue Diamond Road. So if you're in the local area, you might take a ride down there. And the reason I say this is because I'm beginning to get upset, very upset again, about the level of gun control going on. And it is my view that purchasing a gun is a damned good way to object to gun control. And I'll tell you right now, I went out yesterday and bought myself a couple of SKSs. And I'm glad I did. I'll tell you, when I heard about this latest gun ban, I didn't swallow it. I didn't even believe it at first. And I got angry, red-faced angry. And so my reaction was, as it has been in the past, to go out and buy a gun, in this case a couple of SKSs. I couldn't resist. And it's a good way to protest. Anyway, listen to this. Clinton has man arrested for unfriendly question. Bill Kelly, a Chicago conservative activist, attended Bill Clinton's town hall meeting on 7/26 of 93. He asked Clinton from the floor during the question and answer session why he insisted upon blaming Republicans for gridlock on his proposed tax hikes when he clearly had a Democratic majority in both houses of Congress. Well, Clinton didn't like the unfriendly question, and had the Secret Service agents arrest Kelly at his home later that evening and charge Kelly with, quote, willfully and knowingly entering and remaining in a cordoned off and restricted area of a building where the President of the U.S. was temporarily visiting, end quote. Kelly, who had no previous police record, was kept for 2 days in a holding pen, secured with leg shackles and handcuffs. A federal indictment is asking for a 6-month prison term. Editor's note, the moral to this story is that anyone can be arrested, indicted, and declared a criminal for anything in the USA today. And the lesson Kelly learned is not to cross Bill Clinton behind his surface charm. He can indeed play hardball. And I thought that was an incredible record. The source is the McAlvany, M-C-A-L-V-A-N-Y, Intelligence Advisor. So all I can do on that one is give you my source. I can't vouch for the story. That's a damn incredible story, isn't it? But it is indeed not beyond belief. A record 27.9 million Americans receiving food stamps, at latest count, the Food and Nutrition Service said, citing lingering effects of recession and the nation's slow economic recovery. 27.96 million people getting the stamps. That's 1 in 9 now. 1 in 9 in America. All right, well, that's it. I'll get the phone lines open now. I can't tell you how upset I am about this latest gun ban. Again, it's not quite across the line because it's not yet taking any guns away from anybody. It simply is preventing future acquisition. But man, it's getting close. Wildcard line, you're on the air.
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1: Hello.
2: That story about Kelly and chains?
1: Yeah.
2: You've got to be kidding me.
1: Well, that's what I thought when I read it, too.
2: That should be front page. Unbelievable.
1: Yeah, if it's true. Now, I don't know what the McAlvany Intelligence Advisor is.
2: I've got that, too.
1: But, you know, we need to follow up on this.
2: Sure,
1: I felt all of you needed to hear it anyway.
2: And the gun confiscation, Art. I mean, this guy's like right out of Orwell, really.
1: Well, I'm not sure that's going to happen either. I would tend toward doubting it, and I reported it as rumor. But it's a strong one right now.
2: Yeah. You know, this guy's going to get us in a war in Korea, Art.
1: I know.
2: And the Operation Slice, the helicopter photo, the guy should get a Pulitzer for that photograph. The Marine sitting there.
1: Oh, the Marine saluting?
2: Yeah, and the guy with, you know, tying his golf shoes.
1: I know. You know, and it has to be one of the largest gaffes any administration's made in a long time, and it is a big deal. And all I can say is I don't know how they can keep a straight face in the White House.
2: Well, I'm going to let you fill in the last word of this, but this guy crawled out from Little Rock, and now all of us in America are in big.
1: Yeah. All right. Thank you. Have a good morning. And we'll all apply our imaginations to that. On the wild card line, you're on the air. Hello.
3: Hi, Art. It's Bob from Phoenix.
1: Hi, Bob.
3: You know, I think I'd kind of like to have somebody, if Hillary's going to run for president in the year 2000.
1: Yes.
3: I'd like to see somebody like Linda Thompson run against her.
1: Would you now?
3: Oh, yeah.
1: Well, I think that if Linda Thompson makes her move with guns in Washington, there will never be such an opportunity.
3: Yeah, Art, I think she's going to size that down to an unarmed march. I really do. I think we need something like that. We really need an unarmed march. I think the states have about had it with the feds.
1: Well, I'll tell you, that would be a whole different story. But I've seen no sign yet that she's changing or modifying what she's saying. Have you?
3: No. The lady's got a lot of guts if she's serious. You know how Russia more or less broke up?
1: Yes.
3: Because of the socialism, the communism. And you hear, I don't know about yourself, but I listen to a lot of talk radio shows, and I hear a lot of the Western states are talking about possibly, maybe if it continues to go in the route that it's going as far as the federal government getting more and more power over the states, talking about seceding from the Union.
1: Yes.
3: Do you think it's ever going to get to that, where we seriously...
1: Yes, I do. Yes, I do. I think that the sovereignty movements, these Tenth Amendment movements, and possibly secession movements are beginning to coalesce, and there's going to be a breaking point and a crunch point with the federal government. When that will come and what issue it will be over, I cannot tell you, but I tell you it's coming.
3: Well, you know, Art, on the... What is it, Sarah Brady, the... Was it Gun Control Incorporated, they call themselves?
1: Yeah, that issue might do it.
3: From what I understand, the first step was the Brady Bill. The second is the banning of certain rifles, which is already history. The next two steps are registrations and licensing, and after that, it's confiscation.
1: Yep.
3: If it comes to confiscation, do you think that could actually trigger an insurrection?
1: Yes. You asked my opinion. I'm giving it to you honestly.
3: Yeah, I've thought about that.
1: Yeah, if they're going to start to try to actually take guns away from people, then it's a whole new ball game, and I think that could begin an insurrection because there would be incidents, there would be shooting, there would be killing, and there would be martyrdom. And those are the ingredients from which comes a real civil war.
3: Okay, Art.
1: All right?
3: I'll talk to you later.
1: Thank you. On the toll-free line, you're on the air. Hello.
4: Okay, this is Philip from KEX Country.
1: Yes.
4: What would be wrong with, how would that work to just warn the people over there around that plant in Korea and tell them you got 20 minutes, the bomb is on its way, we're going to erase it?
1: Yeah, well, I'll tell you something. That you might take out the nuclear plant, you'd create an awful lot of radiation because there's a lot of plutonium sitting in there right now. We know that. So I'm not sure that that's feasible. Number two, the areas where they're developing these nuclear weapons are widely thought to be underground and inaccessible by air power.
4: So we
1: got real trouble on this Korean business.
4: We just have to sit on the edge of our chair and just wait till they lob five or ten of them at us.
1: Well, I don't know about us, but I would say if I were in Seoul, I'd be worried. Thank you very much for the. I'm very worried about this Korean thing. I've known all along that they weren't reaching any accommodation. I knew they weren't, and it was all sort of hopeful PR spin from the White House. And this situation in Korea is indeed very solemn, and something's going to happen. This is Coast to Coast AM. I'm Art Bell.

0: From the Coast to Coast AM Archives, you're listening to the best of Art Bell. This program was originally broadcast May 27th, 1994. Please do not call.
1: Good morning, everybody. It's good to be here. I wanted to get a couple of hours of talk radio in this morning, two-way talk, and that's what we're now doing. Lots to talk about. Grab a telephone. Feel free to join us. There is a large, suspicious full moon out there this evening, and that is usually meaningful in the world of talk radio. I cannot tell you at any given moment what it means. I can simply tell you something meaningful will happen. I know not what. Full moons do that. They affect us all. I have for years been convinced of that doing talk radio. Trust me, I know. There's a certain edge that people have when the moon is full. And I don't really exactly know why or what it is. I just know that it is true. And if you talk to people in hospital emergency rooms, if you talk to people that serve the public in all kinds of critical areas, you will find they, too, very much understand it is true. So there it is. It's full tonight. It's particularly beautiful in the desert. We shall see now what it will bring. You're not tied to any of the topics that I've laid out for you, just a few things to think about. Wildcard Line, you're on the air, though. Hello.
2: Radio Free America.
1: Hello there.
2: Art, listen, you know, you've been talking about if Linda was going up to Washington with a peaceful protest, you'd join in.
1: That's what I've said, yes.
2: Well, I think that we should do something like that. I'm willing to get it off, start it off. And before September 19th rolls around and a bunch of people get killed, and maybe in July 4th, around there, we need to get something to where we headed up to Washington in a peaceful manner. Bring your video cameras so that no one, if anyone starts shooting at us, we got them on video. But no guns, just a peaceful protest. Have people contribute only for transportation to Washington and get something like that on the ground. So nothing major happens.
1: Well, what you've got to do if you want to do that is to begin an organization.
2: Right. Right. Well, I'll fax you, you know, my number and stuff, and maybe you'll be willing to bring this, you know, to your listeners. And let me see if any feedback, good feedback, is coming back from any of the listening audience. Because if Linda goes up there, it's going to be disaster, probably winding up in a revolution and us losing it all.
1: Tell me something. Have you talked to Linda and tried to talk her out of this?
2: I have not. You know, she's a hard lady to get. They're serious about this, Art. They're very serious.
1: I know.
2: I can tell you something. I sympathize with their point of view, but it's almost like the government wants us to do this. It's almost like we're playing into their hands.
1: Well, I don't know. If I've tried to put my position myself in the position of the government, and if they were to move against Linda right now, for example, they
2: right.
1: would only succeed in martyring her.
2: Oh yeah,
1: seriously martyring
2: but
1: her.
2: They're not that dumb.
1: If, on the other hand, they wait until something happens, then they've got a lot of martyrs and maybe a real revolution on their hands. So I'm not sure what I would do if I were the government.
2: Well, I'm going to listen to people that are willing to go up there and peacefully protest. And remember, you know, if those who can't get there, contributions will only be used for transportation only.
1: Well, before you can solicit anything like that, you've got to have an organization put together and bank accounts and trust and all the rest of it.
2: All righty. All right. Well, I'll work on that and get back to you.
1: All right. Well, let me know.
2: All right. Bye.
1: Bye. Yeah. That's a follow-up on the whole Linda Thompson business. Strange. Very, very strange. Wildcard Line, you're on the air. Hello.
3: Hi, Art. This is Gary in Tacoma.
1: Hi, Gary.
3: Yeah, I wanted to make a comment on gun control.
1: Yes.
3: But a quick comment before that about that question you had while you were talking to Preston Nichols. The Eldridge could easily have generated the power that Al Bielek was talking about because it was working off of Tesla's black box theory, which I've actually seen into the guts of a copy of the black box. There's a guy up here in the Seattle area who has the patent for...
1: Well, sir, at best, it is a dispute about a rather small or significant technical detail, but not about the larger project itself.
3: Okay. Look, I just wanted to say that. But about gun control, do they have gun control in Vancouver, Washington? And the rate of violence does not decrease with the disappearance of guns. People just turn to other forms of violence, other weapons.
1: Well, I don't know. Is it worth pointing out? Is it really worth, you know, ad nauseum I have to point this out. But, for example, look at Africa right now. There have been so far 500,000 people killed, and 90% of them have died of what?
3: Probably machetes.
1: Machete wounds.
3: Yeah.
1: That's right. So if you want to kill, you're going to find a way to kill. Even if it's by the tens or hundreds of thousands, gun or no gun, it's human behavior, and I get so tired of preaching that. But
3: yeah. You know, and it would just create a black market in the United States if they eradicated guns.
1: I know. Thank you very much for the call. I'm livid about this last little slice or big slice of gun control. You know what got that done? The president, who wanted to mollify some of his liberal critics because he had to go and do the back shuffle on the MFN for China. The White House feared so much criticism that they threw in a gun ban just to quiet the left. This guy's getting to be too much. This guy's getting to be too much. Wildcard line, you're on the air. Hello.
4: Morning, Art.
1: Hello.
4: It's the Bronx Brother from KPNW.
1: Oh, yes.
4: How you been?
1: Fine.
4: Very good. Just calling to remind everyone that, you know, this guy called the president, whoever he is, a Reagan, a Clinton, a Perot, they're all just puppets.
1: And the real strings are being pulled by?
4: The corporations of America. Not the mom-and-pop shops.
1: Yeah,
4: the mom-and-pop
1: big ones.
4: But
1: right.
4: The big guys.
1: The big ones.
4: The guys that are footing the bill for the senators, the congressmen, and the president. And they're just there to take the heat for the corporations.
1: Hmm.
4: But that's all aside. That's an aside. That's, you know, and like I say, divide and conquer. If they can keep us thinking liberal, conservative, boom, they've divided us. So they're doing what they want to do no matter what, and we're just sitting around debating liberal, conservative.
1: Well, there's not much choice. When they're doing the kinds of things they're doing, people like myself can't stay quiet about it, can't stay silent. I mean, to do so is deadly.
4: Right, but then you talk about the Reagan principles last night.
1: Yeah.
4: Okay. Well,
1: as in that he had some, and this guy doesn't.
4: Okay. Well. Let me take a for example. Releasing severely mentally sick people into the population just because we don't have money for mental hospitals no more.
1: Oh state, boy.
4: State run.
1: All right,
4: sir,
1: you really don't know the story on this. Look. Do you know why that was done? It was done because of lawsuits. I have watched administrations of cities, of states, of the federal government actually go out, for example, and take into custody, protective custody. Some people are out there talking to themselves on the streets. Homeless people. People who seem to have genuine psychological problems. And try to do something. And do you know what the reaction of the left was? Lawsuit. Lawsuit. Please state. That's right. And they've gone to court, for example, and had people that were being studied released. Released. People who I think almost any of you on looking, looking at this person or listening to them for a while would agree that they are very psychologically troubled. The left went to court to have them cut loose, and got them cut loose. New York is a good example. Wildcard line, you're on the air.
5: Howdy, Art. This is Jason in Bellingham.
1: Hello, Jason.
5: I just wanted to call up and still put the challenge to any creationists out there about what I mentioned last night. And also, I have two more things.
1: Well, they've already answered that, I thought, many of them very well. So why renew it?
5: Oh, I didn't hear.
1: Your challenge was with regard to... the stars, right?
5: Right, exactly.
1: Uh-huh. I think that's been thoroughly discussed.
5: Within the last day?
1: Yep.
5: Oh, I didn't hear anybody. What'd they have to say?
1: Well, even Preston Nichols commented on it.
5: What was it?
1: Well, it all has to do with the age of the Earth and all the rest of it. Anyway, sir, go ahead.
5: Okay, well, the next ones are, why do, when humans are in embryos, or all mammals for that matter, do they have gill slits? And the second one is, it's a challenge to the Bible of, how did Noah possibly get all the species, all the known and all the unknown species, and the provisions for them, on a boat for 120 days? And he would have to get all the marine organisms on the boat, too, because they couldn't survive the...
1: And when he came off, how poorly did he smell? Thanks for the call. 120 days on a boat with all the world's animals, boy, you'd come off reeking. Hello there on the toll-free line. You're on the air.
6: Hi, Art. Goodness, I about fell over. This is in Glendale, KFYI. And I wanted to say hi to King Arthur of the Kingdom of Nye. I think that's kind of neat.
1: And I greet you.
6: Okay, what I wanted to say is that man's name is the McElhaney Report. I've heard people from his organization, you know, on some of the shows, the talk shows, and they're very good.
1: I think there's a V in there, McElvaney.
6: McElhaney or McElvaney?
1: Vaney, I think it is. McElvaney, yes.
6: Yeah, McElvaney, and they're real good. It may be a V. I've never seen it in writing, so it's kind of hard to understand.
1: All right, it's McElvaney. McElvaney, it would seem. Intelligence Advisor.
6: That's it. Okay. What you were saying also that about the... possibility of the president signing an executive order this weekend makes me very angry, too.
1: Well, now, look, listen to me. It's only a rumor. I wouldn't report it as more than
6: right.
1: a rumor, and that's the way the person who sent the facts reported it. So
6: I understood you say that, but that still, it just irks the dickens out of me. I mean, just the...
1: Well, I can only imagine, thank you for the call, Ed, what would happen if he really did it. And because I can imagine that, I don't think he would do it. I think no matter what ultimate goals the gun grabbers have, to sign something like that, well, that'd be the end. You know, that'd be...
7: 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And now, Art Bell.

0: 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And now, Art Bell.
1: And said that he was shipping out next week on the Kitty Hawk for Korea.
2: Well, I'll tell you, I'm glad it's not wartime, or probably they'd have us both put away for what you just said.
1: That's what I'm afraid of.
2: But it wouldn't surprise me, and I'm afraid the situation in Korea is deteriorating quickly, and I don't know how long Good Time Bill can keep from a confrontation with regard to Korea, but I think not much longer.
1: Uh-huh.
2: Thank you.
1: You're welcome.
2: Bye. Oh, Bill and his rose-colored glasses. I don't think he can keep it up very much longer. I'm afraid that push is just about coming to shove. On the toll-free line, you're on the air. Good morning.
3: Hi, Art. This is Robert in Everett.
2: Hi, Robert.
3: Yeah, guess what? I want to throw a big curve at you. I want to talk about Jupiter.
2: Okay, let's do it.
3: Right now, all the planets are at situation they haven't been for about 2,000 years. I mean, that's pretty biblical, but that's a fact. And would you ask him what that you know, what's that all about?
2: Well, I'm not clear on your question, that there is some kind of alignment right now?
3: Well, there's going to be. Like, through this summer and then November of next year, I mean, every planet will be on one side of the sun, and that hasn't happened for 2,000 years. And I'm not real biblical, but, 2,000 years, everybody calls you, always talks about that.
2: Boy, I'll tell you, you're right about that. Everything points toward the year 2000. Thank you. Sure, I'll try to remember that. For the first time ever, all planets will be aligned on one side of the sun. What does that mean, if anything? On the wildcard line, you're on the air. Hello.
4: Yeah, this is Marie in Marysville, and when he was talking to him about the reversal he mentioned that it's happened before quite a few times on the plate magnetic north and south.
2: How do we know that?
4: It's in the records. You can find in the center of the Atlantic Ocean they have a ridge.
2: Yes.
4: And if you study and read any books on plate tectonics, you will notice that the magnetic poles have reversed themselves quite a few times. It will point. When you have rocks that come up hot, they freeze the magnetic north or south. And it shows that right in the ridge it's happened before.
2: Oh, I see. So by the various directions that they turn in the strata, you can say, well, this many thousands of years ago, the poles shifted.
4: Yes, it's happened before. They're not quite sure what happens, but it has happened. And that may be where you get a lot of movement of the plates. So that could be that, too. But I just kind of had a question that, you know how you've been down on Clinton so much, and I have, too. Have you ever noticed that the banging on the table starting quite a bit?
2: Yeah, you're right. Every public appearance lately, he's been banging on the table. It's true.
4: Okay, you should get a hold of some psychology books on body language and how to forcefully.
2: And what would I discover?
4: Well, I think you'd find that he is doing a lot like Hitler, too. It's to emphasize points. He's trying to control what we feel. Even though everything is going the wrong way, he's trying to take control of it. And it just, across TV, it just irks me.
2: So what we're viewing, then, is Bill Clinton's slow descent into psychosis?
4: Well, I don't think it's into psychosis more than it's trying to take control.
2: Oh, jeez.
4: I just have a correspondence between what Hitler, sitting there watching him, and watching Clinton, and that's how it's coming across. I don't know if he's listening, but it's sure coming across.
2: Should we be watching for a mustache soon?
4: Oh, I think so. I think we better watch him. And I think just everything is just changing so fast. He has to push it so fast to get it across without thinking.
2: All right. Well, I appreciate your call. Wildcard line, you're on the air. Hello.
5: Yes, Art. This is Pat from Albuquerque, KQEO.

0: Hi, Pat.
1: You were talking about the Chinese and most favored nation.
0: Yes.
1: Clinton, I guess, signed that order banning all guns and ammunition
0: from China.
1: It's going to dry it up to some extent, but there are other countries like Egypt, Yugoslavia, and other places that you'll be still be able to get ammunition from.
0: Well, the main supplier has definitely been China.
1: Yeah.
0: And I've seen a lot of ammo out there and been in a lot of gun stores.
1: Well, it's pretty much dried up. Here in Albuquerque, it's dried up to about 5 boxes per customer, most places.
0: Brother.
1: And it's in, it's just something, if you have any, it's best not to go out and just, plink with it, because you may need it sometime down the road.
0: Well, I certainly agree with that. I tell you, this latest thing has made me sick.
1: I've seen this coming for about 10 years now, and it's been expected for quite a while, and I think a lot of people have noticed the changes over the years, the way that the government has tried to ban different things and, take away our rights.
0: Well, what are you going to do? Personally, what are you going to do?
1: Well, what I do is I reload, and I do, I have been doing a lot of it recently, and just stockpiling, and even primers and stuff like that. Primers are hard to come by now. One of the local gun stores, when he gets them, allocates 300 primers per customer of one type. If you buy something like small rifle primers, you're only allowed 300 per order.
0: Boy,
1: and
0: boy, sir, I've got to go. I'm at the top of the hour. I appreciate your call. Thank you, Albuquerque. Gun bans.

0: the Kingdom of Nye. This is a special replay of Coast to Coast AM with Art Bell. Tonight's program is a rebroadcast from May 27th, 1994. Please do not call.
1: Toll-free line, you're on the air. Hi.
2: I'd like to disagree with you on... I agree with you with the part where you oppose Clinton's flip-flopping on it, but I disagree with you as to the intelligence of his final choice on the China policy.
1: Oh, I think it was the only choice, and I'll make my case, but I'll let you make yours first. Why do you think he should have stuck with the link between human rights and trade?
2: Well, for one thing, he had stated very strongly for at least 2 years that... That there was this link, that it was correct that there be a link, and that Bush, who had also conceded that there should be a link, had not enforced what Bush had said. So by doing what he did, aside from the fact that I believe morally China is a corrupt morally and has killed millions of Chinese and is destroying Tibet, which never receives any notice in the news media, for this reason, I believe that. It shows the Chinese can just thumb their noses at us at any time, which they've been doing for years, whenever we make an ultimatum or a request or a demand, and they always win. And this just shows that they can basically do whatever they want, and
1: yes.
2: It shows other people in the world.
1: Yes, it is for them the final victory, but it's a victory over a policy that should not have been. Look, sir, China has 1 billion people. In 15 years, China's going to be the world's largest economy. There are certain things that we cannot ignore. That, believe me, is one of them. We have certain choices in this world, either we, economically, that is, and either we're part of the solution or, in effect, we're going to be part of the problem. And while it's great to hold the flag up for human rights, we've got to go on eating, so to speak.
2: Well, you know, see, this is a self-fulfilling prophecy problem. You can say, yes, it'll be the biggest economy in so many years. Well, that's not foreordained. I mean, in 1945...
1: Yes, it is. Yes, sir. No, sir. You're wrong. It is.
2: In 1945, who would have foreordained that Japan would have been the second economy in the world? I mean, it was possible, but you can't assume that.
1: Well, you can project that. And just about any good economist and will project it. Believe me, China is inevitable. I suppose if we would have nothing to do with them, we might change the timeline a little bit, but not the final result.
2: Well,
1: if you're a hard-bitten realist and you know that that's true, then you're cutting off your own nose.
2: Okay, let me point out something I think you will agree with. We'll see. At least, I think he should have held out for more human minimal human rights, at least in Tibet. But failing that, he could have at least gotten some concrete concessions in forcing them to make the North Koreans allow total inspection of their country for nuclear material.
1: And we may have to go to war with Korea.
2: I agree with you. I hate to, but I mean, he didn't get. What I'm saying is, he did not get one concession.
1: Well, how do you know? How do you know that he did not get concessions about the Korean scenario and what now is going to have to be done?
2: Well, based on Clinton, the way he's just based on following him the last few months, I sincerely doubt that he's gotten anything.
1: I wish that you would not have taken that approach, because I am almost forced to agree that's a possibility. Sad, but it is a possibility.
2: I mean, I hate to say that about, but I believe Clinton's a one-term president, and I hope the Republicans get their act together, because if they don't do an incompetent job of campaigning like in 1992, they could get it back, but. Unfortunately, I have faith in the Republicans as being almost as incompetent as the Democrats. I mean, I'm a Republican, but I think they're going to salivate, and then they're going to end up putting some candidate in there who's weak, who Clinton can attack. But failing that, I think the Republicans get it back, because Clinton, I feel these scandals, there's enough time for all these scandals to just age and just to mellow by the time the 96 campaign comes around.
1: All right. Good call. I appreciate your call, sir. Thank you. And the one part that causes me to hiccup a little bit is his assertion the Clinton administration isn't bright enough to make a deal like that. You know, Nixon would have. In other words, in backtracking on his policy, which really was the right thing to do, he would have at least made some political capital from it, have realized some under-the-table deal with the Chinese that they wouldn't interfere with what inevitably is going to have to be done in Korea. Fighting the Koreans will be bloody enough. Fighting the Chinese could be catastrophic. So beyond the economic pressure, there are the political considerations I just outlined. They are not trivial. But what he said worries me, because he could be right. Here's a fax I just got. Art Bell, are you willing to pay the cost of the drug prohibition, the complete loss of your right to bear arms? If I recall my history, the prohibition against machine guns was a result of bootleggers' misuse of this weapon during the 1930s alcohol prohibition. Now, drug dealers are misusing assault guns, handguns, and semi-automatic rifles. Does anybody doubt that guns will soon be prohibited? It is, after all, a logical government response to a scared population that's demanding simplistic answers to the violent crime problem. Over the last 20 years, we've had the war on drugs, the war on crime, the building of more prisons. Now we have more people in prison than ever before. We have more drugs, more crime, and fewer civil liberties than ever before. Could we be missing something? On the toll-free line, you're on the air. Hello.
3: Good morning, Art.
1: Good morning.
3: I don't know whether I'm listening to you live, because I'm here on Klamath Falls, but I think you are live. You're talking about China?
1: Yeah.
3: Because when you first came on the air here, they were like an hour behind or something. I don't know how they used to schedule you.
1: Well, I don't know. Do you have your radio there?
3: Yeah, well, you're live now.
1: Oh, okay.
3: Yes, but anyway, you mentioned that, you know, economic-wise, we needed to go ahead and trade with China. Now, I don't disagree with that necessarily.
1: Economically and politically. In other words, I'm saying that China's eventual ascension economically will occur with or without the United States. The best we could do is probably affect the timeline a little bit, but not the final result.
3: Okay, so let's talk about sort of a hypothetical thing here with some country. I don't know what kind of human violations or what kind of conditions the people who make these goods that we're going to enjoy here in this country, I don't know what if they're going through any kinds of torture or not to produce items that we're going to enjoy. But let's talk about Nazi Germany. Is there a limit on what kind of human suffering we will allow a trading partner to inflict upon its people before we can say, hey, maybe I can do without this nice little item for 10% cheap that I have to pay if it came from someplace else? Is there a limit? Is there any point that the people of the United States care about humanity and suffering?
1: All right,
3: more
1: look.
3: Than,
1: all right,
3: more
1: look. All right, I've got it. I've got it. All right. I'm going to make you president for a second, all right? Let me do that. Let me make you president. Can I?
3: Mm-hmm.
1: All right. Here's the situation, Mr. President. On the one hand, I'm sorry, but I have to verify for you, Mr. President, despite your presidential signature on a document not long ago outlining what China would have to do, and we know about the campaign promises you made, Mr. President, but there's two things that we've got to tell you, Mr. President. On the other side of the coin, with these human rights violations, we have a situation where we're probably going to end up going to war with North Korea, or may well have to. China's position at that critical juncture is important beyond our ability to state it, not just for the people that are repressed in China, but for the people that will have to go and fight. We can fight North Korea, but to get involved in a war with China is not doable. So there is that consideration, Mr. President, plus the billion people in China and the inevitability of their economy. So weigh those two factors against the human rights violations and give me a decision.
3: Mm-hmm.
1: So what is your decision?
3: Well, a lot of times you have to pay, the price gets greater as you do not face a problem head on.
1: I agree.
3: You try and cite now a politician has to be reelected. That's why it's really hard to find a man with or a woman who will stand by their something that, I mean, not just any old principle.
1: All right, fine. So we've got you, Mr. President, and we realize you're a hell of a guy and you don't care about your reelection. You're going to do what's right for America. So now we need your decision, Mr. President. We gave you the factors. What do you say?
3: Well, I like the way you back down Saddam Hussein with our military. If Clinton hadn't cut our military, if we were a powerful nation again, you know, like we were with Desert Storm.
1: Mr. President.
3: If my president's word stood for something, if people knew that the United States stands for something, if we weren't going to bet down, they wouldn't call our bluff because they know that we meant business.
1: God, why don't you be a politician? You don't answer the question.
3: Well, I do. I wouldn't trade. I mean, the question is, I'd say, no, we're not getting caught these violations. You guys want to go to war? We got the military, we got the power. You just come on and get it, because we'd have the respect. People would know that that's what goes with being the most powerful military and the most powerful economic country in the world. We can back people down.
1: All right, Mr. President. So it is to war we go with the Chinese. And how many Americans, Mr. President, do you suppose are going to die for your principle, for your upholding the principle with regard to human rights? How many Americans are going to die, Mr. President? Well, you're not going to be in office very long, I'll tell you that. What's best for America? Clearly the answer is that strategically and economically, the two major things that we think about, what Mr. Clinton did is the right thing. For all the wrong reasons, but it's the right thing. Wildcard line, you're on the air. Hello.
4: Good morning, Mr. Bell. This is Rob from Oahu. How you doing, sir?
1: Just fine.
4: Well, I tell you, if I was president, the first thing I'd set in stone is I'd be the only one using the presidential helicopter. And you know, it's like I told you yesterday. It's hard enough to hide one of them monsters on a golf course.
1: But
4: you know,
1: two of them, yeah.
4: We're gonna hide. They must have parked that one behind the country club.
1: Well, I'll tell you right now, that picture. With the Marine saluting and the guys with their golf carts,
4: the
1: White House aides, that is going to go down as one of the visuals from this administration and one of the great visuals of all time to perhaps even rival the kiss in Paris.
4: That's classic. I mean, that poor Marine is the epitome of grace under pressure.
1: Oh, man. You've got that right.
4: You know, it's hard to salute somebody in golf shoes.
1: Yeah.
4: But he just won't take them seriously.
1: I mean, doing the Marine thing, God bless the Marines, but he was standing there, stiff boy, in that salute, and it was like the president himself was right there.
4: Oh, well, he was doing his job, wasn't he?
1: Yeah.
4: You gotta give him that. If I could, I'd like to take a minute and issue kind of a stern warning to people that have sons and daughters in the military. What they share with you in confidence needs to stay that way. I can't stress this enough.
1: Yeah, they used to say loose lips sink ships.
4: Well, that's very true. On top of being a major breach of security and possibly it coming back to that person, you may never see your loved ones alive again. You know, and if you want to see censorship in America, well, hey, you know,
1: thanks.
4: They did it in World War II.
1: I know. Thanks for the call, sir. Well, we're not at war, so, you know, the same things don't really apply. But, you know, North Korea has submarines. And while our capital ships are pretty well protected, and the noisy old subs that North Korea has really wouldn't have much of a chance of getting one of our capital ships, I don't put it past them but to try something like that. Now, I'm going to do a little gun panel. Not a panel. I'm going to get two of you. I want one anti-gunner. I want one person who wants to ban guns to call me at the bottom of the hour break at area code 702 727-1222. When we go to the bottom of the hour break, anti-gunners, gun grabbers, people who think that every gun on the street ought to be confiscated, call area code 702-727-1222. Everybody else wishing to oppose that position at the bottom of the hour, call 702-727-1295. On the wild card line, you're on the air. Hello.
5: Hello, this is Bob from Sacramento.
1: Hi, Bob.
5: Yeah, the last couple of times I called, you've been cutting me off.
1: Well, what did you say that caused me to cut you off?
5: I can't get into that. I wanted to make a point, though, about Haiti.
1: Well, then I can't believe that I cut you off, Bob.
5: Well, listen, I want to make a point about Haiti.
1: Alrighty, go right ahead.
5: Well, the saying goes that there's a ton of cocaine flowing out of Haiti into America every month. And the Bank of Miami had the greatest cash reserve of any bank in the States. And now that cash reserve has transferred over to the Los Angeles banks because of NAFTA. And now...
1: Wait a minute. What would NAFTA have to do with it?
5: The NAFTA has to do with the Mexican truckers coming through without being stopped.
1: I see.
5: And the truck drivers under NAFTA.
1: What money
5: Mexican
1: laundering? You mean, are you talking about drug money laundering?
5: Yes.
1: Uh-huh.
5: And, you know, you think about a ton of cocaine coming out of Haiti every month. That's big bucks.
1: That's big bucks, yes.
5: And there's a book written by Mark Levine, DEA, Drug Enforcement Agency.
1: Yes.
5: Called The Great White Lie.
1: Yes.
5: And it implicates the CIA in cocaine and drug running.
1: Ah, bah humbug.
5: Listen.
1: You know, I think
5: if you read that book, it'll turn your head around.
1: Yeah, all right. Well, I think definitely the CIA was involved in some of that from South America, but
5: they
1: say
5: the Nicaraguan army was armed with drug money.
1: All right.
5: You have the best talk show on the air.
1: Thank you, Bob.
5: Good evening.
1: See you later. I think that the CIA perhaps was involved in, and certainly there was a story on 60 Minutes, but it was in an attempt, a futile, stupid attempt, to catch some druggies where they actually became involved in drug dealing. As far as the Contras are concerned, I'm sure some of the pilots that went down probably did bring back drugs. But in terms of the CIA having an active role in sponsoring drug shipments in order to finance the Contra War or anything else, I don't believe that now. I didn't believe it then. And it has yet to be proven to me whether somebody writes a book or not. On the toll-free line, you're on the air. Hello.
6: Oh, hi.
1: Hi.
6: Is this Mr. Bell?
1: It is, yes.
6: Hi, sir. Yeah, I was going to ask you a little bit. I was just talking or listening to you about the Chinese War that we possibly might have. And my father, he's passed away now, when he came back from Korea, had said that that the Chinese could walk across the ocean six abreast, and that they could take, or one of their leaders, I can't remember his name, had said that they would take democracy and this country without ever firing a shot. I can't remember.
1: Well, I think it is important. Where are you calling from, sir?
6: I'm calling from Eastern Washington.
1: Eastern Washington, thank you. I think it is important to understand how many Chinese there are. And I think a lot of Americans don't understand that. Last census, I believe that we were around 250, 260 million people. The Chinese have a population roughly four times our population. China is now beginning to not change politically, but economically they are. They've got quite a capitalist engine that has started, and China is rapidly changing. Eventually, economic change will force political change. There's almost no question about it. So we have to bide our time, and I think we have to bide it wisely. So I'm going to say this again. Extending MFN to China was the right thing to do. It had to have been a very embarrassing thing for Bill Clinton, considering the poisonous rhetoric that he poured on George Bush for so long about coddling the Chinese communists. and all the rest of it. It must have been very internally embarrassing. Or maybe not. Maybe Bill Clinton is actually past that. Either way, it was the right decision. And then, of course, there's Korea. We'll be back.

0: 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This program was originally broadcast May 27, 1994. Please do not call.
1: Here again I am, and just before I get this discussion going, and I forgot to screen for calls, so I'm going to have to screen for calls here in a minute on the air. That's always a blast. On the wild card line, you're on the air.
2: Dr. Democrat.
1: Well, hello there.
2: Good morning, Art.
1: Good morning.
2: I'm certainly glad that Dan Rodenkowski has decided to fight rather than switch.
1: Well, isn't that something? I've been hearing that as well.
2: I love a Democrat that fights. You know,
1: well, most of them just retire and take the money and run.
2: Right, but this way he can stay in the Congress at least, and he can fight for health care and the rest of Clinton's agenda, and he could drag this court case out for a year or two.
1: Well, he certainly could, probably, Doc. It is true. Now, there may be moves by Republicans to eject him once he's indicted.
2: Yeah, but I don't think they can do it because a man's innocent until proven guilty.
1: Another thing, I had heard, Doc, that if he chose to fight, that the indictment could come very quickly. So I would think within hours, literally, the indictment could come down.
2: Right, but before he gets a court date, that could be 6 months, 8 months, who knows?
1: It's true.
2: And his lawyer can drag it on and drag it on. It could be 96 before he goes to trial.
1: It could be. Now, whether he can keep his seat all that time is a political question.
2: Right. Now, did you hear about Bob Barker?
1: What did I hear about Bob? Oh, he had an affair
2: with Diane Parkinson.
1: Yeah, allegedly. And she is going to sue him, is that right?
2: No, allegedly. What she said was that he's guilty of sexual harassment, and he says he didn't do it. And Bob Barker understands that if he doesn't tell the truth, he's...
1: Well, now, wait a minute. I heard the word affair, right?
2: Right, that's
1: affair.
2: What Bob Barker said.
1: Affair. Well, okay, an affair is not sexual harassment.
2: No, she accused him of sexual harassment.
1: I understand that, but if she went to bed with him voluntarily...
2: Right. According to Bob Barker, she said she started the affair. She came on to him. Now, Bob Barker understands if he doesn't tell the truth, he's going to have to pay the consequences. And I understand also that Diane Parkinson might be willing to settle out of court if the price is right.
1: Well, who knows?
2: Yeah.
1: All right. Well, thank you. Yeah, that's... I did hear that. And I thought at the time, and it's just sort of musings, but how can you have sexual harassment when you have when you volunteered to go to bed with somebody? Now, maybe there's the charge that she did it or had to do it to keep her job. But, you know, there's free will, too, isn't there? In other words, if you don't want to go to bed with somebody, whether it's sexual harassment or not, you can tell them, goodbye. Kiss off. Goodbye. Arrivederci. Take your job and your harassment and shove it. You can say that, right? So there is free will. And so, I don't know, in cases where people are going to claim later that it was harassment, but indeed the act was ensuing for some time, I think that fact would tend, if I were a juror, to weaken the case in my mind quite a bit. On the toll-free line, you're on the air.
3: Hi, good morning, Art. How you doing?
1: Just fine.
3: This is Tim. What I was calling about is, I don't know if I can mention the name. I've got a shortwave, and you seem to be pretty knowledgeable. I was in the Navy. I was a radioman in the Navy.
1: Yeah, go ahead. You can mention it.
3: Okay, it's a Sony ICF SW.
1: Yes.
3: SW1.
1: Right.
3: I was wondering what you thought of that as a radio for shortwave. It doesn't have sideband, though.
1: Well, that's a big drawback as far as I'm concerned. I mean, if you get seriously into shortwave and you don't have a beat frequency oscillator, at least, much less individual filters, you're going to be very disappointed.
3: I see. Okay, well, I just enjoy your show. I just want to let you know that... Oh, has that buffoon, intellectually vapid liberal Charlie called tonight? I just turned you on.
1: Yes, he did.
3: Did he?
1: Yeah, he called a couple hours ago.
3: All right, well, you have a good night, and I hope it goes quick for you.
1: All right, thank you. Actually, I'd rather have it go slow. When I'm doing a show, when I'm really having fun, and that's most of the time, because I love talk radio, it gets to the point where I don't want it to end, and I get upset with it when it's ending. There's not enough time. First time caller line, you're on the air.
4: Good morning, Mr. Bell.
1: It's Leonard in South Dakota.
4: I would like to stand up for your guns.
1: I beg your pardon?
4: I'd like to get on your debate for your guns.
1: Oh, I see. You're against guns, are you, Leonard?
4: I'm against confiscation of our guns.
1: Oh, well, Leonard, you're on the wrong side and on the wrong line. Now, you didn't listen, Leonard. Thanks for the call. But I said, if you want to confiscate guns, if you think they should be confiscated, if you think the president's doing the right thing, then call me at 702-727-1222. And you got it backwards, Leonard. Backwards. So, we're looking for somebody now that wants to confiscate the guns. Thinks they ought to be confiscated. Have a little mini debate here. Hi there. You're on the air. Do you think the guns ought to be confiscated?
5: Immediately.
1: Oh, Lordy. All right, hold on. All right, so there he is, the big C. Anybody want to argue against that position? On the wild card line, you're on the air.
6: Good morning, Art. Stan out here in San Diego's Hot Talk, KOGO, K-O-G-O.
1: K-O-G-O, the mighty, yes, sir.
6: The mighty, mighty. Yes, Mr. Clinton, I'm afraid that he's trying every which way he can to get us into Haiti, into a skirmish in Haiti. He's desperately trying. He's got the Black Caucus now because he needs their vote, certainly. And we know hunger strikes work.
1: Well, that's exactly what has shaped our Haitian policy, is a hunger strike. And Randall, once again yesterday, was out calling for an invasion of Haiti. The vice president hinted we may be about to invade, and I am convinced we are.
6: That's right. And, of course, it's always good to get the country, get some extra votes, especially if he's slipping a little bit. But timing's important there, you know. And
1: You think of the prospect of Hillary Clinton as president?
6: Well, I'm glad you mentioned that. Certainly you wouldn't remember, but quite some time ago I said to you, I said, you know, Art, I had this terrible, terrible thought. And you said, what was that? I said, well, 8 years of Clinton, 8 years of Gore, 8 years of Hillary.
1: I just think you've got the order wrong.
6: Oh, yeah. Back then I did. Obviously they did a quail job on Gore, you know, and so forth. So, that's amazing. Well,
1: even contemplating 8 years of Hillary Clinton.
6: And it is a horrible thought, isn't it?
1: Oh, my God.
6: I mean, it's almost like surreal.
1: Yeah, and you know what? It's possible.
6: I know. Let's laugh first, because otherwise you'd cry. You know?
1: That's right.
6: Let me say something about Jacqueline Kennedy, if I may.
1: Yes, you may.
6: You know, this was a woman that she carried herself with dignity. She had an elegance about her.
1: Yes.
6: She went through hell, and she was courageous, and she wanted to be private and so forth. And so, and this Camelot thing and the whole thing. And here was sort of somebody we could say some nice things about. But boy, you should hear people saying, well, she never did anything for the country, and she wasn't even, she owed us some reasons, and she owed us this, and she owed us that. I mean, anything to tear somebody down. It was sort of an elegant lady. I mean, that we can say that much. After all, another thing can be said, it raises the old story that she actually made Aristotle Onassis a millionaire, you know.
1: She made him a millionaire?
6: Yeah, he used to be a billionaire.
1: I see. All right. Thank you very much for the call. Made him a millionaire. On our wild card line, you're on the air. Good morning.
7: Good morning, Art. This is Larry calling from Las Vegas.
1: Hello, Larry.
7: How are you?
1: Fine.
7: I was going to ask a favor of you. Would you consider fielding a question on your program to the American public?
1: Of course.
7: I would really appreciate it if you would ask those folks out there, if they think it might be possible that when God gave us the Bible, made it possible for us to have it, and it's been preserved all these years, did he do it because he thought we needed a manual of instruction for life, much like we come with your Ford or your Chevy?
1: Okay.
7: I just think you might get some interesting responses. I think a lot of people think of the Bible as nothing but a sort of a sanctimonious bunch of fairy tales or something. And I just thought it might be kind of interesting. It might get people to thinking that there might be some answers in that book to our problems that we're facing.
1: All right.
7: Like crime and all this other stuff.
1: All right. Thank you very much.
7: You bet.
1: Take care. And so there the question is out. You asked it. Sort of an instruction manual for life. but without any warranties. All right, so I've got the Big C here on line one. Anybody wishing to take him on should call on one of the wildcard lines right now. And wait till you see what I've got coming up. I've got a state representative for the state of Alaska of Gun Owners of America who's going to take on Big C in just a moment here. That's what I'm going to call him now on the Big C. And away we go. Big C, are you there?
8: Yes.
1: All right, good. Here is a representative, state representative for Gun Owners of America in Alaska. Where are you in Alaska?
8: I'm in the soon-to-be new capital of Wasilla.
1: Wasilla, Alaska. Soon-to-be the new capital. All right,
8: correct.
1: You both are on the...
8: One thing to let you know, Art, if you contact Larry Pratt at our office in Washington, he'll be glad to come on your show.
1: I'd love to have him, and so
8: I'll give you the office number and give it to you over the air. There's no problem with that.
1: Well, don't do that. Fax it to me or send it to me.
8: I don't have the access to a fax.
1: Well,
8: I'm not like a government employee who's calling on government time.
1: All right, I'm going to bow out. We'll get it. Don't worry, I've got it. Go ahead, you two. Subject: guns.
9: First of all, let me assure you, sir, that that one day your worst fears and my dreams will come true. I think you and I are in a war, and I think it's a war for the heart of America. And I believe that that the lives of many Americans depend on my side winning that war, and we will do that.
8: One thing, sir, one thing to let you know is that if your side ever attempts to go ahead and confiscate our weapons, there will be lives of many people shed. And as Jefferson stated, the tree of liberty will be fertilized with the blood of patriots and traitors.
9: Let me tell you something. You can make your idle threats as much as you like.
8: These are not idle threats, sir.
9: Well,
8: You're going to see Chinese, American, and all kinds of weapons used and turned upon each other if you attempt to take weapons.
9: Let me assure you.
8: You go ahead and exercise the same rights or exercise the same restrictions on the other constitutional rights?
9: What's
8: going
9: to happen?
8: A law about what church you're going to go to or can't go to?
9: Because you are under the false impression that you have a constitutional right in the Second Amendment. Let me assure you that you don't.
8: Excuse me. The Constitution is not a right.
9: The Second Amendment is totally misunderstood by you guys.
8: No, it's not.
9: You do not have a right there.
8: The Supreme Court has upheld that the right of the individual is the same as when they are referring to the people. They're referring to the right of the individual. That means the corporations only have the right of free speech. The corporations only have the right of free worship.
9: Oh, that's fine.
8: Am I correct?
9: No,
8: you're going to use the same analogy. You're going to use it throughout.
9: What I'm saying is that you guys do not understand the Second Amendment. That's all I'm saying.
8: The citizens are the militia as a whole. Private citizen. If you look over in the legal definitions of the militia is any able-bodied male between the ages of 17 and 45 who is not an elected official or a member of the
9: military. When Oswald took that gun and pointed it at John Kennedy's head, was he part of the militia? When Robert Kennedy was shot after
8: his
9: victory celebration,
8: was that guy part
9: of the militia?
8: Was not an American.
9: You are absolutely...
8: By definition, he was not considered part of the
9: Why
8: militia.
9: Why not? Oswald's an American citizen, isn't he?
8: Oswald was not either.
9: Why not?
8: But I don't believe...
9: He had taken back his American citizenship
8: when he went to Russia.
9: Well, let me put it this way. Are gangbangers part of the militia?
8: What gangbangers are you talking about? The ones
9: gangbanger doesn't die by shooting.
1: All right, hold it. Yeah, hold it. You cannot both talk at the same time.
9: Let's face it. Everybody who owns a gun is not part of the militia
8: because there are some evil,
9: crazy people out there who you would not want to be part of it. You're correct, Charlie.
8: I'm the same, that there are some evil, crazy people. And if you look in the mirror, you will see one of them.
9: Well, no, I think here's what's going to happen in the next 20 years, because I don't think right now it'd be possible to confiscate guns, but I think in the next 20 years, because the way we're going to go about this, and I think this is the best way to do it, is that it's kind of like a landing on a beach. You first have to bombard, and after you bombard, then you can invade. And I think you guys are going to be, in the next 20 years, you guys, the gun nuts, like yourself, are going to be turned basically into pariahs in this country. You're going to become more and more unpopular.
8: I believe it's going to be the other way around, sir. You guys are going to be the ones that are going to be turned into the what you call pariahs.
9: Obviously, you're sleeping, sir. Look at the numbers. Look at what's happening.
8: Look at what happened
9: with the ban on assault weapons. If I'd have said 5 years ago that we could get a ban on assault weapons, you'd have said I was crazy. And you know what? You'd have been right. But what's happening is those numbers are slowly turning around.
8: Sir, these bans have done nothing but to encourage the gun sales of guns.
9: We can talk about
8: in the past three.
9: We can talk about
8: in the past few months alone. The rate of gun sales and gun ammunition in this country has surpassed the rate of it for the several previous years combined.
9: I know, and I would have imagined that because you do have a lot of gun extremists out there. I think the majority.
8: No,
9: of them,
8: we're not having extremists, sir.
9: But the tide.
8: The people that are buying the guns and weapons are people who would never have thought about buying a weapon before.
9: Sir,
8: the inevitable tide is turning.
9: You want to know something? I'm happy that you do not see that the tide is turning because by the time you realize that, it's going to be too late for you. And I think that'll be best for this country.
8: You do not understand that the militia as a whole will not tolerate that.
9: Let me tell you something. All you guys are a bunch of hicks with some gun racks on the back of your trucks. You guys are in the minority. You guys are going to lose. That's the bottom line. You deserve to lose.
8: And if you want to resort to name calling, you're the bureaucrat, not myself. You're the one who is calling on government time and government expense, not myself.
9: I am doing this on my own dime
8: when I work for private enterprise.
9: I'm still doing my job, but let's not make me the issue.
8: Hold it. My tax dollars are being spent to go ahead and let you call.
9: Yeah,
8: that's
9: the way life goes, buddy. But let me just say something. You will wind up on the ash heap of history, and you want to know something? You guys deserve it because what you guys are doing, you guys are responsible for the blood on the streets. You guys are responsible for the disorder. We're trying to do something about it. We're going to succeed in that. You guys will
8: Adolf
9: eventually.
8: Hitler succeeded in that.
9: You want to know why you guys are going to lose your weapons?
8: In that, and Joseph Stalin succeeded in that.
9: When we take your weapons, don't blame us.
8: When you take my weapons, you're going to kill me. When you take the American people's weapons, you're going to kill a lot of Americans.
9: The American people will voluntarily give up their weapons. And you want to know why?
8: How many people have turned them in California, percentage-wise, since California has banned them?
9: California?
8: That's your state. Come on, let's talk to you.
9: Let me tell you something. Your timetable is obviously different from mine. I'm not saying that the American people turned in their weapons
8: in the state of California.
9: I'm not saying the American people are going to wake up tomorrow.
8: The American people are going to wake up and start turning their weapons on these people who want to confiscate it.
9: Let me tell you something. I can give you a perfect example. Perfect example was the civil rights movement in the 1960s. If somebody out of 1962 had been told that you could go into the South right now and a black guy could go and do anything he basically wanted in the South, that person would have told you that you're crazy. That was only 25, 30 years ago.
10: the right to keep and bear arms is also a civil right.
9: It's
10: an inalienable right.
9: It is not an inalienable right.
10: The right
9: you guys are going
10: to
9: find that out.
10: The right to have a weapon and the right to protect yourself is an inalienable
9: yeah,
10: right.
9: But here, you wanna,
10: what
9: you
10: are you
9: going
10: to do, Charlie?
9: You're wrong, but
10: some,
9: you want to know. You wanna
10: what
9: know
10: are you going to do when somebody breaks into your house and tries to rape your wife?
9: Oh, come on.
10: What
9: are
10: you going to do?
9: What are you
10: going to
9: do?
10: Oh, good.
9: What are you
10: going to
9: do when your wife finds you with another lady?
10: No, you're
9: going to
10: go ahead and grab your handgun and try and blow the sucker away?
9: No, what's going to happen is that your wife's going to get mad at you one night, like happens thousands of times in the U.S. every night, and blow you away. That's what's going
1: to
9: happen.
1: All right, that'll have to be the final word from Alaska, from Southern California, a hidden location. That'll have to do it. We'll get out of here. I'm sorry. I wish we had more time.

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0: high desert and the great American Southwest as the brand new year races across the Americas. It just raced across the Midwest, headed toward the Mountain Time Zone, and then eventually out here to the Pacific Time Zone. I bid you good evening, good morning, good afternoon, wherever you may be. In all those time zones out there, covered very thoroughly by this program, one way or the other. This, of course, is Coast to Coast AM, and I'm Art Bell, and this is it, folks. Tonight is the last program, and so I'm going to have a few words about that and about things in general in a moment. No, I'll do it now. Let me do it now. There's a lot of important stuff I really want to get out. I've been working with a wonderful group of people now for a whole lot of years, and I really want to thank them. And I've noticed everybody is doing that for the year anyway, including CNN. CNN had a very nice collage, you know, of all their workers and everything. Well, in a way, this is even a little more poignant in that it's a goodbye, you know, for forever. Now, having said forever, never say forever, at number one. Number two, I will indeed be back from time to time as George needs relief. So, bear that in mind. And you know, I don't like long kisses goodnight. So, if we could please keep that to a complete minimum tonight, I would appreciate it. I acknowledge and I thank the thousands of you out there who have sent me emails wishing me well in retirement and all the rest of it. Thank you so very much. People in radio never really retire. They just keep playing radio. That's what I'll do. But from this program, for now, indeed I am retiring, and there are consequences apparently to that. And one of them is that these people that I have worked with for all these years, really important people that you only hear very occasionally mentioned on the program, I'm going to mention tonight. My entire support staff, the entire office that has supported this program in every way you can imagine that I'm about to explain, is being closed, and those people, for the most part, almost entirely, are losing their jobs. And they are, of course, Delani Conrad, the operations director there, a total brain, a wonderful woman, a producer, somebody who has, over the last couple of years when they've been gathering guests for me in Medford, this office, of course, in Medford, Oregon, but brilliant producer, just brilliant. She's gone. Lisa Lyon. Also a producer, an editor, and the After Dark newsletter. She is the one exception. She will continue as a producer for George Norrie. Stephanie Smith, in affiliate marketing, administrator, general administrator, office manager. She's gone. Miley Reed in traffic and web sales. She's gone from her regular job, and I guess will do a contracting sort of job for the new Coast to Coast AM website. Jim Reed in tape duplication and program sales is gone. Rondi, our chief, he's our chief engineer. And Rondi has for years kept the clocks ticking. He's gone. Roger Hogel in affiliate marketing. These are the guys now. Roger, for example, talks to the various affiliates in excess of 500 around the country, gathers them, and pays attention to their needs. He's gone. Will Hilliard, who's, you know, Will, he's the one who's lost so many pounds up there on Ultra Slim. He's gone. J.D. Smith, another board operator. We have three of them, actually. J.D. Smith, a board operator for years, gone. Michael Kincaid, a board operator for this program, gone. Sherry Miller in customer service is gone. Steve Burgess in affiliate marketing, another fellow who talks to affiliates and keeps everybody as happy as possible out there is gone. These are a lot of people who have lost their jobs, and what will happen is, beginning with tomorrow's show, the entire program will go through Los Angeles and no longer go through Medford, Oregon. So, I thought it extremely important to acknowledge these people, and then, of course, a couple of more. Alan Corbett. Alan, who has been my best friend for many years now. In fact, when I was at KDWN in Las Vegas, and Alan was the one. He came down to Las Vegas. There have been a lot of stories told about how this occurred, but the truth of the matter is Alan Corbett came down to Las Vegas, saw and heard my program.
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1: For Alan, what my beautiful wife Ramona has done for me all these years, support me in this program. So I am sorry to see and regret the decision to close the Medford office. I think it is a regrettable decision. Nevertheless, it did occur, and I want to wish all of these people well, and every single last one of them knows I will type them the best damn letter of recommendation they've ever seen in their whole lives. All they need to do is ask. So thank you all. Thank you all for all the years, and perhaps I'll have Ramona stop, you know, get on the radio here a little later and say a word or two to you in goodbye. So here's what we're going to do tonight. For all these years that I've been doing this program, we have every year taken predictions. Now, I've not done enough of it this year, but tonight shall be devoted entirely to that. And I'm going to allow you, only all of you, not guests, but all of you, listeners, to make predictions. And it may well be that I'll be back next year at one of the days in and around the new year to share what happened with you. Perhaps not, and then if not, then I'll pass it on to George. But we will record your prediction. We do that by number. When you call and make a prediction, we assign it a number, and then we see how you do during the year. Well, it just so happens that from the Bell family vault, I have the predictions made for the year 2002, now in about 45 minutes, ending in the Mountain Time Zone. And we will, in a moment, begin to peruse some of those predictions and see how you did. Now, it doesn't look too good as far as I can see on the first page. Well, there's a few, but, you know, not too good on the first page. There are a total of, and I'll try and read as many of them as I can. I'll try and get through all of them, actually, but there's 123 of them that were made. That's quite a number, so we'll have to go racing through them as the program continues, and I certainly will take your prediction for 2003. It's going to be a happening year. It really is going to be a happening year, folks. And so this is your one opportunity to get it. The only, don't send them an email. Don't send them on Fast Blast. Don't send them in any other way. The only way we take them is on the air. When they're made on the air, they are duly recorded. There is no hocus pocus going on. You stick your neck out, take your chances, get assigned a number, and then either it happens or it doesn't, but everybody gets to hear it either way. Now, the website for a moment. ArtBell.com. Keith Rowland has been with me for more years than I can count. There with me all night long, taking incredible photographs and stuff that we find, and tonight is no, the last night is no exception. It was some time ago that somebody sent me, I'll just describe it, these things happened to me, they sent me an email and said, Art, I probably should not be giving this to you. But here it is, I'm anonymous, and so I destroyed the email. And he sent me an MPEG of a helicopter crash. I don't know what carrier this would be or what ship. I have no idea. But it is a very extremely dramatic helicopter crash. And it's under What's New Right Now. It's video. You can see it. Video helicopter crash. Click on that. And it's a pretty big tragedy. I don't know when it occurred. Perhaps it was in the headlines. Perhaps not. But it's pretty awful. Hopefully the people in that chopper lived to tell the story. I don't know. It looks as though they might have. They certainly might have. They were hopefully rescued. You could see people rushing to the edge of the carrier after this chopper went off into the sea. And so I'm sure the rescue efforts were immediate.

although that is not apparent in the video. It's very short. But it's an incredible video. It's at artbell.com. And then one more thing. We've put together a CD, actually a set of CDs, which memorialize this website. This website was one of the very first in America to be combined in the manner we did with a talk show, simply because the kind of material that we have here is difficult enough to explain to you with words. It's a little easier when you're able to see, actually see what I'm talking about. When I can put something up there and say, here, it's a ghost photograph. It looks like a ghost to me or whatever. Here it is. Take a look. And so it was an obvious adjunct to the radio program, and it has been an invaluable tool to this radio program, as I'm sure Coast to Coast AM will be for George. Just absolutely invaluable because, frankly, the things we talk about here are kind of strange, right? So if you can put a photograph up of strange, then it's a little easier on the person trying to describe what's going on. Well, you can imagine we've collected a lot of photographs and information over the years, and we're going to try and take the very best part of it and put it on CD-ROM for you. And the opportunity to buy that collection is going to be over at 2 a.m. At 2 a.m. In other words, you've got a little over, 3.5 hours? A little over 3.5 hours to get up there and get that CD ordered. They will not accept orders after that. The website goes down, kaboom, at 2 a.m. Pacific time, a little over 3.5 hours. Gone, gone, gone, really gone. Now, people might keep their eye on the website, though it will be gone. Who knows? Maybe one day I'll... who knows what I'll do with it? Maybe I'll make it a ham radio site or something. I have no idea. I had thought of that. You know, that's my my big hobby. So I might do that, or I might do something else with it. I have no idea. But for now, we're going to point it toward the new URL, Coast to Coast AM, so that people coming to my website will automatically, you know, become forwarded and get used to the new website. But eventually, I have that URL. I own it, and I am going to keep it alive, keep it registered at the very least, and probably going to Coast to Coast AM for a period of time, and then who knows, maybe a ham site, maybe something else. But we'll see. It's one of those ponderables of life. In a moment, we'll take a very quick look at what's going on in the world, and it's a pretty happening night. And then we will begin the process of predictions. But whatever you do, if you've not yet ordered those CDs, I'm not kidding when I say you have 3.5 hours plus a little to do it, and after that, you can't. It will all be shut down. So if you want to order, get up to artbell.com right now. This is a very special CD. I will be signing the full sets, some of the others as well, autographing them, and this is your last, literal last chance. You know, people think these offers go on and on. They don't. I think this is a real collectible. I mean, this really is something. In fact, all of these staff members and everybody else is getting a copy, and I think it's a gigantic keepsake as well as a big informational tool. So in 3.5 hours, that offer ends. All you can do is go to the website and order it right now at www.artbell.com. 3.5 hours plus a little, old counting. Well, all right, we've covered the fact that New Year's is coming, 2003 on the way, whilst I go. let's look at a little bit of what else is going on, shall we? President Bush has said that any further attack by Saddam Hussein or any terrorist ally would, quote, cripple our economy, end quote, offering new justification for a potential war against Iraq, even though, he said, Korea's nuclear ambitions
can be curbed without military conflict. Very interesting, huh? So I guess the president must presume that the Koreans will just say, okay, Mr. President, we're going to disassemble whatever we've got. We're not really going to use these fuel rods, and they're already starving to death up there, so I don't know what you'd do to the Koreans to get them to give it up. No idea. There is an Al-Qaeda link suspected in the Yemen slayings. Interrogators suspect the man accused of killing the American missionaries at a Baptist hospital may have ties to Al-Qaeda. FBI agents are expanding their search for a group of foreign-born men, five of them, that they believe may have crossed into the U.S. illegally from Canada with false IDs. And, of course, the fear is terrorism. So I guess up to this hour, I don't have any news indicating they've been located. So everybody stay at alert level one. An infantry division from Georgia have been dispatched to the Persian Gulf as part of the military's prep for the war with Iraq. The troops from the 3rd Infantry Division Mechanized received the prepare to deploy orders earlier in the week. And as I mentioned to you, stocks have pooped out here at year's end, making it a third straight losing year for stocks. The longest such streak, by the way, in case you keep track of this kind of thing, since Franklin Delano Roosevelt was in the White House. Can you imagine that? The longest losing streak, 3 years in a row for the market since Franklin D. Roosevelt. All right. Predictions. Let me see. Prediction one made last year, two nuclear events would occur. Bonk. That's a bong, definitely. Two, that Greater China Corporation would be $1.75 by April 15th. I have no idea whether that's true or false. I'll leave that one blank. Number three, Planet X. Info released on Planet X. Well, yes, of course, but from mainstream science, no. So I'm going to give it a bong. That'll make people angry. But I mean, really, for mainstream. Well, you know what? There was the ABC story. I've changed my mind. Ding, ding, ding, ding. Number four, that wormwood would happen. Bong. That's a big bong. Number five, there would be a depression in Europe. I'm going to ding that one tentatively. In fact, we're really almost having a worldwide depression right now. Number six, that the U.S. would be in depression by May 31st, 2002. That gets a tentative ding. A lot of people are saying it may be a double-dip recession, and even though the experts are not yet using the word depression, it sure as hell feels like it out there. Anyway, we're going to pause here at the bottom of the hour. There are the first six predictions. Not bad, actually. Three dings. I was being a little liberal with them, I admit, but congratulations. We'll be right back.

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0: You know who this is, right? This is that incredible woman back in Music City named Crystal Gayle. Crystal Gayle sang this song for me quite some time ago. Came out here to the desert and handed it to me and said, here, listen to this. And the more I've listened, the more I've understood exactly what it means to me and the things I believe. And guess what? Here is Crystal Gayle. Crystal, welcome to the program.
1: It's great to be with you.
0: Gosh, it's good to have you back on the air again. It's good to hear your voice.
1: Oh, it's great to hear you.
0: Listen, you know, this record, this song, it began to mean more. And of course, music does that to you as time goes on, but it meant more, and it meant more, and it meant more to me. And I would, at the end of each week of broadcasts, that would be the way I would end the broadcast, by playing that entire record.
1: Well, you know, you and your show inspired so much for this song. You know, it's
0: thank you.
1: You know, this song definitely means a lot to me, and I love singing it. I love the feel of it and what you can take.
0: I have heard from time to time in concerts that that you've been singing this.
1: Oh yes, I love it.
0: It's totally awesome, and as I say, it not just the tune, but the song. There's such deep meaning in it for me, and it hit me like a brick as time went on. Sometimes I'm a little slow, but boy, did it hit me, Crystal. Yikes.
1: Well, you know, it's a song that, your show, I mean, it means a lot to people. It has meant so much to so many different people that I've talked through the whole country, you know. So I know, I mean, that's what the song meant to me, is what your show did, that's what it came out.
0: Oh,
1: you know,
0: really,
1: we're all searching for something.
0: Yes, we are. And I, you know, I mean, it's just so dead right all the way through. We may be moving too quickly. We are in kind of a quickening, aren't we?
1: Oh, yes, definitely.
0: Think how the world has changed and the things we are concerned about today versus what we were concerned about when we were young.
1: Oh, I know. And then, you know, you read about what the weather's doing all over the world and what the flooding that hasn't happened in years and years and years, and you think, well, you know, I think your book is coming true.
0: Yeah, it is indeed coming. And by the way, that book, Global Superstorm, is about to be a movie.
1: I'm excited.
0: Oh, yeah, I am too. That's really neat. Hey, you haven't cut your hair, have you?
1: No, not yet. I've been inching it back, you know.
0: Don't cut your hair. It's the same thing I tell Ramona. Don't you cut your hair. I love long hair, and you're the queen.
1: Well, you know, it was just something I started with. You know, I had hair, long hair as a kid. And my mother always kept my hair really, really, really short because she worked and she couldn't take care of it. So, you know, she'd send me off to school, or my sisters would, and, you know, they wouldn't comb it or anything. So she kept it short so it looked halfway decent because she wasn't there. She was a nurse. And she'd work the midnight shift a lot. So, you know, when I could grow my hair, I wanted hair to put in a ponytail. So that's why I have long hair.
0: Well, I cannot tell you how I appreciate everything you've done. Your visits out here, the song, my gosh, Crystal, thank you. On behalf of everybody who's enjoyed it, and believe me, you know, I get a million requests for that song.
1: Well, you know, it's a way of saying thank you to you, because I've enjoyed your show, and I, you know, like I said, there's so many people that their heart is broken that the show is not going to be, you're not going to be there. So, but I know we go on to other things. There's a higher calling.
0: We do. We do. And, you know, the old one door closes, another door opens. And believe me, I'm all the way through another door already. So my life will be busy and full and rich, and I'm looking forward to the next chapter.
1: Well, I'm excited for you, but I, you know, I'm gonna miss this part. But I know it'll be rewarding in others.
0: Crystal,
1: but I wanted to wish you a happy New Year.
0: And the very same to you. It's already It's already the New Year there, isn't it?
1: Yes, it is in Nashville. It's
0: came in safely, I trust.
1: Yes, everything went well.
0: Super.
1: And I hope it does in your area too.
0: Okay. Good night, Crystal. Not goodbye. Just good night. And thank you so much.
1: Oh, good night to you.
0: Good night.
1: Thank you.
0: What a sweet, sweet, sweet lady. That's Crystal Gale. And she has the prettiest, longest hair you've ever seen in your whole life. I think I've had various photographs of Crystal up from time to time. And, oh, my goodness. See, she trims what she has to so she doesn't trip. That's how long Crystal's hair is. All right, let me review a few more predictions made for 2002, or I'll never get through them. Number seven, that President Bush would be out of office by mid-year. Bonk. That was a hopeful prediction, I suppose, on somebody's part. Let's see. Dr. Kaku becomes the next Carl Sagan. Well, perhaps not as nationally recognized yet as being in that spot, but I'm dinging that one because he sure is. He's the closest thing to Carl Sagan we've got right now. Number nine, I'm going to be liberal. Give you guys the benefit of the doubt. Number nine, that a North Pole civilization will be found. Bonk, wrong. Number 10, that the S&P 500 will go up at least 208. I think that's a bong. I don't think much good happened in the markets, but I could be wrong. If I'm wrong on these, I stand to be corrected. Number 11, that there would be suicide bombers in Times Square at the New Year. An obvious bonk, thank God. Number 12, that America will become isolationist. Well, you know what? Ding, ding, ding. I'm going to give that one a ding. America certainly has become considerably more isolationist in many ways since 9/11. Number 13, that more visible angels would begin to appear. That's an interesting one, isn't it? More visible angels. I'm not sure how to treat this one. There's been a definite increase in UFO sightings and all things. I'm going to give it a ding, ding, ding, ding. I think that has occurred. Number 14, that we would get a new energy source. Bonk. We have not. Number 15, that Barry Sanders would unretire. That is so close to a ding. You know, the Raiders could have had Barry, but they were foiled. And Barry Sanders was all set to unretire after the Raiders' previous victory. And he got hung up, and they wouldn't let him do it. So it's got to be a bonk, but it's so close to a ding. Deion Sanders. Oh. Yes. Well, that's a bonk. It's still a bonk, right? She's going to get that 6 seconds later. I don't think Barry Sanders unretired. So, or did they mean Deion Sanders? Maybe they meant Deion Sanders. Anyway, I think it's a bonk. What do I know? Number 16, that alternative medicine would become mainstream. I don't think so. I even trying to act in a liberal way, I don't think that's occurred. Still a lot of people out there going to jail for that kind of thing. Bonk. China, number 17, China will expand territory. I don't think they did during 2002, so I'm going to give that a bong. So those are the first 17, and actually, 1, 2, 3, 4, 5, 6 dings. That's really not bad. Now, these are just sort of predictions being made completely in the blind, and it's not like a 50-50 proposition. These are specific things. So 6 hits, I would say, on the first page is pretty doggone good. Let us begin taking some predictions for 2003, shall we? On the first time caller line, you are on the air. Good evening.
2: Good evening, Art.
0: Where are you?
2: This is Jamie, and I'm sitting here in the beautiful Coachella Valley in a Ralph's Shopping Center parking lot. Waiting to get on the line.
0: on a cell phone.
2: Yes, I am.
0: All right. I'm going to give you an opportunity to make the number one prediction.
2: I think it's a doozy here.
0: Okay.
2: I think we'll be announcing a manned mission to Mars.
0: Oh, that's a pretty good one. I hope you're right. I hope you're right. You know, I really do. Do you think that if we went to Mars, that the things that Richard Hoagland has been observing, the cities that appear to be below the surface, the significance of the face on Mars, other things of that sort, would suddenly be known to the world as a result of a mission to Mars, or would they keep it secret?
2: I just think, well, to tell you the truth, I believe it's already been occupied.
0: You do?
2: I found out. I find that back in, I believe, in 93, 92, or in 89, when the Russians launched Phobos 1 and Phobos 2.
0: Yes.
2: And there was some footage that of those things. Well, I guess they just said it that
0: they were destroyed. Look, one of them actually had footage, sir. Yeah. I think you're referring to this, of a gigantic object.
2: Yes.
0: Headed and just prior to the destruction of the satellite, it saw an object headed straight for it. That's a natural fact.
2: Yes.
0: So it may well be that Mars is occupied. All right.
2: And another thing, you know, and then when the Americans launched something to Mars. And they said that there was some type of malfunction from the control center. I just find that hard to believe myself. That
0: I agree.
2: There's individual people who press individual buttons for just one thing only,
0: yeah.
2: And they're assigned to one thing only and not many other things.
0: Yeah, that's right. Thank you very much for the call. And there's the oops factor, you know. You pressed what button? Actually, that did occur a couple of times. All right, we will be right back. Oh, this is very nice. Look, would you look who's on the line? All the way from up in the Seattle area, it's my old friend Peter Davenport. Hey, Peter.
3: Good evening, Art.
0: Good evening.
3: And how nice to hear your voice again. This is quite a consequential evening.
0: It is.
3: Seeing you depart this program after so many very successful years. I think if all could be said and measured, you probably deserve the Nobel Prize for having done what you've done over recent years.
0: Oh, that's very, very kind of you.
3: We're all going to miss you up here in Seattle. I'm at a party with a bunch of UFO folks, fittingly, and we're all talking about the program and the fascinating guests you've had on and how generous you have been with the UFO community.
0: It's, you know, Peter, it's been a hell of a ride, and I really mean that. You know, the people in broadcasting who have had careers as long as I've had at the national level,
3: yep.
0: You could count on one hand.
3: Yep.
0: There's just not been that many in modern times, and I've really had an extremely long and wonderful career.
3: You have indeed, and I don't know if you've had a chance to look at the letter I faxed down to you tonight, but for my money, Art, you've set the high water mark in this industry, and you've carved the biggest initials of anyone in the tree of broadcast. It's been a fascinating ride, and from the standpoint of a UFO investigator, on behalf of all of us investigators and on behalf of all the people interested in the UFO phenomenon, I say thank you. I don't think there's been a person who's ever lived on this planet who has given enough, or given as much, rather, to the American people on the subject of ufology as you have through your program.
0: That is so kind of you. All right, since I have you here, and we're doing predictions,
3: uh-huh.
0: Let me put you on the line, Peter. What do you think? What do you think 2003 is going to be like in ufology? Are there hints it's going to be a big year?
3: Well, I seem to be one of only very few UFO investigators who rarely, if ever, make predictions. A point I often make in a jocular sense at conventions is I'm one of the few who do not see future events clearly. But if the reports that have come to us over the last year or even 2 years are any fair measure, the UFO phenomenon is heating up, and it is now only a question of time before somebody will get a UFO clearly on videotape, and the government will no longer be able to deny the fact, and the American press, which has done so well at ignoring it, will no longer be able to do so. That is my opinion.
0: You really think we could? Do you really think that we could get a piece of video so undeniably a UFO or not of this world that it would bring the kind of disclosure that we've all been waiting for? Could we really get a tape that good, or are we in a day and age where it's so digital that nobody, or the people that don't want to believe it, still will not believe it, no matter how good it would be?
3: Yeah, it's a reasonable question. I actually, many people pose that to me in the field of UFO research. And as a consequence, I've devoted a great deal of thought to this. What we really need is just a handful of people across the country who have not only digital camcorders mounted on, let's say, a shoulder mount camera type device, but one that is mounted together with a film type camera, either 8mm or 16mm.
0: Mm-hmm.
3: Once we have that, we have not only the digital image, which would be high resolution, but celluloid images as well. Then we're going to have evidence that will be, in my judgment, undeniable. In fact, I think it has happened on a few occasions, but the American press, being what they are, have been very successful in ignoring this phenomenon.
0: If we did have the real McCoy, undeniably, somehow, the real McCoy, and all of that came true, as unlikely as I think that may be, but let's say it did. What do you estimate the reaction of the American public, specifically the American, oh yeah, the world, obviously, but specifically the American public would be?
3: Yeah. It's very difficult to know for sure, but frankly, I think, thanks largely to your program, I don't think they would be shocked by it. I think they would be intrigued, I think they would be interested, just the way they are when there are major scientific breakthroughs that are announced through the news media. For example, the recent cloning claim by the Raelians.
0: Yes.
3: People find it to be of interest for several days running. Once they've listened to it on a number of occasions, they get accustomed to it.
0: You make a good point. You make a very good point. And it may be that maybe part of the underlying mission of this program and or why it was allowed to flourish in the manner it was to prepare people for something of this magnitude.
3: That has occurred to me many times, Art, and it's part of what makes me say that there's been no human being who's lived on this planet who has made a greater contribution to the field of ufology and UFO research than Art Bell.
0: Well, that's very kind. Right, but what about Peter Davenport? What will Peter Davenport do forward from this moment? Are you going to stay in ufology squarely planted? What's going
3: to
0: happen?
3: I'm afraid. I regret to have to report. I probably will. There's some days when I wish I'd never heard of a hotline dedicated to taking UFO reports, but I think I am hooked, intellectually hooked.
0: It's like radio, Peter. It really is. You see, you never get out of radio. You never get out of ufology either. I mean, what are you going to do? Start casting your eyes to the ground and stop looking up? I don't think so.
3: I don't think so either. And it is the ultimate question, ultimate scientific question. Do we live in a universe? Do we live in a galaxy that has other intelligent life? I think the clear-cut answer to that one is we almost certainly do. In fact, just a couple months ago, Seth Shostak, who's been on your program so many times with the SETI Project, started a talk off at the University of Washington by saying, by asking the audience, he posed a question to the audience.
0: Very quickly.
3: How many of you think there's intelligent life here? About 60% of them said yes. Even he agreed with that.
0: Well, that's quite an admission for Seth. Listen, brother, I want to thank you for calling in.
3: I thank you, Art, and again, thanks for years of excellent coverage on this field.
0: You've got it. Take care, my friend.
3: Good night, and good luck.
0: Good luck. It's coming on, all right. We're going to take a break here at the top of the hour. We'll try and get better about reading the predictions and taking predictions, I promise. From the high desert, roaring through the nighttime like a freight train, this is Coast to Coast.

0: You know something? You really ought to listen to that again. Listen to that part again. Very carefully. Because it's... It won't last. Tomorrow is today, and so it really does happen, folks. This is my last program. And soon it will be your tomorrow's as well, and so I think what you need to do is, as best you can, live for today. Right, I better go racing through these or we're not going to make it. Number 18 made last year. China and U.S. to go to war by July. A bonk. I have so much I could say about these, but, you know, I better do it fast. Number 19, there would be a biological attack at the Winter Olympics. Bonk. 20, that there would be another plane blown up. I believe... That's a bonk. Now, they took a shot at one with some missiles, but terrorism, I don't think so. Bonk. 21, the Catholic Church to resurge. I believe that's a bonk. The scandals continue. Number 22 and number 23, made by two people in a row, that by July there would be a great revival in spiritual matters. I'm not sure how to score that one. I'm going to give it a bonk. I'll give it a ding and a bonk. I don't know. Number 24, a vast increase in UFOs and abductions. And I believe that's a ding. That's number 24. I'm going to say ding. There is certainly a vast increase in UFO sighting. 25, that there would be a near-Earth asteroid detected. That's a definite ding. There were a couple of those. Number 26, that Ellen DeGeneres would take over The Tonight Show. I think that's a bonk, right? She's not there. Number 27, that it would actually be a calm, ho-hum year. I'm giving that one a bonk. There was nothing calm about 2002. Number 28, there would be a disaster in Mexico, and the border would close between the U.S. and Mexico. Bonk. There might have been a disaster. I don't believe the border closed. Number 29, George Bush to lead us to prosperity. Bonk. Sorry, George. Number 30, Israel will find the Ark of the Covenant. And I believe that is clearly a bonk. You know, a lot of people think it's up there on Ararat, but I don't think anybody's, you know, brought any boards back yet. 31, Russia and the U.S. would cooperate more fully. I think that's clearly a ding. Certainly we are doing that. Number 32, the Lord returns next year. Well, if he's back, he hasn't said anything yet, so I'm going to tentatively give that a bonk. Number 33, that prosperity would be right around the corner. Bonk. Not this corner. Third year in a row of down market. Number 34... more hackers would be busted. Well, yeah, ding, ding, ding, sure, they always bust hackers. Number 35, there would be more babies born in June of 2002. That's a big ding, ding, ding, and that comes from the 9/11 business. People wanted to get closer together, and when they did, they made babies. Number 36, that Scientology would decline. I'm not sure how to treat that one. I think it's a bonk. I think Scientology is probably still doing all right. Number 37, that by the end of the year there would be strip searches going on. Well, I don't know what they meant by that. There are always strip searches. I'm going to give it a ding. I mean, everything is tightened up, certainly. Number 38, music to become music again. Bonk. With a few exceptions, a few notable exceptions, some of this obviously is subjective, right? But a lot of what I hear today, I would not call music. Number 39, a Bush drinking revealed. Now, I think here they mean the president of drinking would be revealed. That's a big bonk. However, there was a Bush or two that, but we won't count that because I think they meant the president. Number 40, and then I'll stop and we'll go to the phones and take more predictions. I'm never going to get that many in, I can see clearly now. Number 40, there would be nuclear incidents involving water In other words, no doubt cooling water. And I believe, I hope that's a bonk. That could be a ding, but I'm going to put it down as a bonk. So you didn't do too well in this particular series. All right, prognosticators, if you're ready, we now continue. East of the Rockies, you are on the air. Hello.
1: Hey, Art, how you doing?
0: I'm doing all right, sir. Where are you?
1: I'm Rick, and I'm calling, listening to 1510 WLAC out of Nashville, Tennessee.
0: Oh, what a monster of a radio station. Yes, sir.
1: My prediction, what number are we on now?
0: Two.
1: Okay, great. My prediction is that Richard Hoagland, using the Data Quality Act, will successfully challenge NASA and namely the Mars Odyssey Themis Imaging Team in a court of law.
0: I can't write all this down. Boil this down to Richard C. Hoagland, what?
1: He will get new images released of Mars that Themis Imaging Team has been holding back.
0: Okay. All right. I think you're probably right. I think this is going to be a ding. Sounds to me like it's going to
1: be... I sure hope so. Hey, can I ask you a question?
0: Yes. Mm-hmm.
1: Have you ever heard about how the pilot episode of The Lone Gunman was a story about how a plane was going to hit the World Trade Center?
0: No.
1: There's like a video that's floating around on the internet. It's like, I think it's the promo trailer for the show, and it's really eerie to see it now.
0: There were a number of things like that that got canceled, and of course a lot of the series and programs that used the Trade Center as almost a mark at the beginning of their show.
1: Yeah.
0: That all got erased, and there were some things that seemed, from a cinematographic point of view, I think they all sort of just quietly went away. So that may well be true. I appreciate the call, sir.
1: Okay, thank you.
0: Right, take care. And again, I would ask that those of you that call do not make this into a long kiss goodnight here. And I acknowledge and I thank the thousands upon thousands of you that have written to me and have said such very nice things. For the most part, 99% have written very nice things. Thank you so very much. Acknowledging all of that without having to do it individually and having this be such a sort of, I don't want it to be a sappy long kiss goodnight if we can avoid that. And so far, you're doing all right. West of the Rockies, you're on the air. Hello.
2: Mr. Bell?
0: That would be me.
2: Thank you very much. This is John calling from Chula Vista, California.
0: Yes, John.
2: And thank you for choosing George to accompany us.
0: You're very welcome. I think he's going to do a yeoman's job.
2: And so far, the future is looking very enlightened. And thank you for opening my mind. And Art Bell, the King of Nye, God bless you, sir.
0: King of Nye.
2: And cheers. And my prediction is, and I hope it doesn't happen, but I don't know if the Pope's going to hang in there.
0: Okay. I appreciate your call, sir. Thank you very much. Well, of course, Pappy's getting pretty feeble, so it could happen at any time. Anytime you've seen a picture of the Pope lately, you know the man is incredible. I'm absolutely incredible. I thought that he was trying to hang on for the millennium, that the Pope wanted to see and greet the millennium, and then he would let go. And oddly, that did not occur. I mean, the millennium came and went. The Pope's still here, feeble as he looks. He's still here. That man is really hanging on. It's kind of like he's got a reason to hang on, a reason that goes past the millennium and has yet to occur. I wonder if that's occurred to any of you. Older people can do that, you know. If they have a compelling, dramatic reason to live, they can literally will themselves to live past a point where they otherwise would have. Something to bear in mind. What do you suppose the Pope is holding out for? First time caller line, you're on the air. Hello.
3: Hello, Art.
0: Hi.
3: This is Scott. I'm calling out of Oklahoma City, listening on the XM system.
0: Okay, Scott. Well, you're going to get to make prediction number four.
3: Oh, I'm glad I got this one in early because I have a feeling other people feel this way, too.
0: Okay.
3: What we're about to step into, either with Iraq or with Korea.
0: Yes.
3: I'm pretty sure that we're going to step into something, and My prediction is it's going to turn horribly wrong.
0: Well,
3: I don't think we're hitting about this about the right way.
0: When you say horribly wrong, why don't you define that and make that the prediction? Are you suggesting there might be a world war?
3: Yes. I think we're going to get involved in something that we don't really want to get involved in. It's going to start off something that's just going to get progressively worse and really get us involved with bigger countries.
0: I appreciate your call, sir, and I'll put that down, world war. Now, I'm going to say this one more time, and it, you know, what I say now may turn out to be inaccurate in that there may be some information forthcoming, but it seems to me that our president has not yet outlined sufficiently the specific danger posed to us by Iraq to justify sending our young men and women to fight and no doubt die in that country. He has mentioned, of course, weapons of mass destruction, and that's really all that I've heard. And if that is true, then what about Korea, which has announced they're kicking out the UN inspectors, they're breaking the seals, they're taking the fuel rods, they're making bombs, nuclear bombs. They've announced what they're going to do. They've got the means, and they've got the will, no doubt, to use them. And so that would strike me as a far more critical situation with regard to our safety than what has thus far been outlined with respect to Iraq. And I'm not suggesting that we should not go to war against Iraq. I'm simply suggesting the president has not made the case to all of us, all of you, sufficiently yet. Or really, I can't speak for you. I can only speak for myself. And I have not heard enough specifics so that I would be able to justify sending off young men and women to die. Thank God I don't have to do that. A wild card line, you're on the air. Hello.
4: Good evening, sir. How are you tonight?
0: I'm all right, sir. Where are you?
4: Yes, this is Dean calling from Tampa, Florida.
0: All right, Dean.
4: Well, your comments actually follow up what my prediction is with North Korea and Iraq, I think we might actually see Iraq being delayed because if Bush is thinking a war on two fronts, if we start in Iraq, North Korea actually might start to accelerate. But my prediction for 2003, sir, is I think North and South Korea might actually unify, and I think I see a date of perhaps November of 2003. We might actually see unification, which will then start a new version of a Cold War, which hopefully, and God please, let's not take it to the next step, folks. So hopefully we'll get the wisdom and the clarity. And
0: when you say, well, all right, when you say North and South Korea unifying, under what kind of political system, pray tell? I mean, in the North, you've got hardcore starving communists. In the South, you've got hardcore, pretty well-off capitalists. So exactly how do you imagine this unification to occur?
4: Well, I see China stepping in because China is a major trade with North Korea. And in fact, that's one of the things that might actually prevent us from going into North Korea is China. And I might see them play a part in that because economically, the almighty dollar might take that line away, the division. So I do see your point as far as the two extremes, but unification might be coming because we just saw a protest of over 100,000 people in South Korea against mm-hmm. the United States, and if that wave starts to go, sir, God bless America, because I hope our young men and women out there don't have to fight a war like that.
0: You've obviously been in the military.
4: No, actually, I haven't, but my family has, and I'd like to thank you, sir, for the clarity that you provided, not only myself, because when you had mentioned the quickening back in the 90s, this is part of it, sir, and the military is something I feel very strong for, because a lot of my family members fought and died for the freedoms that we enjoy today.
0: I appreciate your call more than you'll know. Thank you very much. The reason I proffered the possibility of that man being in the military was the number of sirs that he uttered during his call. Usually when you're, I did that for years, I called everybody sir after I got out of the Air Force. It's a habit very difficult to break. And usually when you hear that many sirs, you're talking either to a current military person or a fairly recently former military person. East of the Rockies, you're on the air. Hello.
5: Hello, Mr. Bell.
0: Yes, sir.
5: Nice to speak with you finally.
0: And you as well. Where are you?
5: I'm calling from Indianapolis, Indiana.
0: Indianapolis, all right.
5: I had three actual predictions.
0: No. One. Give me your best shot. One.
5: I'll go with the one. I think that China will have a manned space flight by the end of 2003.
0: China launches manned space flight. That's entirely possible. They could really, I think, do it right now.
5: Well, just, I think it was last week they tested a capsule.
0: Yeah, I think China is indeed moving in that direction. So your prediction, I think a pretty safe one, is number six.
5: Thank you, sir.
0: All right, duly registered. Thank you very much. Now, China, I think technologically, could do that right now. They've been launching satellites for some time. So they probably have the technology, much of it, no doubt, that has come directly from us. On the international line, you are on the air. Hello.
6: Hi, this is Christina from Seoul, South Korea.
0: Oh, my gosh. Christina from Seoul, South Korea. Hey, Christina, how you doing?
6: I'm great. How are you?
0: I'm all right. We were just talking about Korea, and since you live in Seoul, South Korea, what do you think about all of this big mess with what the North is saying right now? What do you think is going to happen?
6: It really is a mess, and I guess that the big conflict right now is, I think, within the South Korean people, because most of the younger generation, they actually want to try to unite with the North, but
0: no,
6: then there's still the older generation that can remember the battle.
0: You know what I've always thought, Christine? I've always seen the South Koreans, who are famous for having riots and throwing Molotov cocktails, you know, a lot of the students who want unification, they should be very careful what they wish for, but they're so violent about it that a lot of times I thought, you know what, they ought to just let them all mass up there by the border and then just wait for the right moment, open the border, and let them all go north.
6: I know. That's what we're saying. Actually, my boyfriend's in the military here too, and he's like, you know, all the military people, we want to go home. We want to go back to the States, right? So we should just let them have their own country back and let North Korea take over, and then we'll just see where it goes from there.
0: How long have you been in Korea?
6: 6 months.
0: 6 months. What's it like? Is that your first trip overseas?
6: Yeah, it's my first trip. I had been to Switzerland before because I have some family there, but it's my first trip to Asia.
0: Uh-huh.
6: And it's great. I'm on a year contract to teach English, but I might end up renewing and staying another year.
0: Oh, no kidding. I spent 10 years of my adult life in the Far East, predominantly on Okinawa, so I'm very familiar with it. It's a gigantic culture shock, and you sound like you're doing very well. Teaching English is a great thing to do over there, and a very good job.
6: Yeah, it pays well too, so that does not hurt.
0: All right, you want to give me some sort of official prediction for next year?
6: Well, I wanted to, maybe just wishful thinking, but I wanted to predict that North Korea is not going to drop a nuke on us. I think that with the talks that are going on, at least officially between the government,
0: yes,
6: that the South will end up either coming to an agreement with the North,
0: right,
6: or something, and almost trying to get the U.S. out of here.
0: Well,
6: because I know that when this president was elected, he was elected mostly because of his anti-American sentiment.
0: All right, listen, I've got to go because we're right here at the bottom of the hour. But thank you.
6: Thanks for everything.
0: Good night.
6: Bye.
7: Falling in love was the last thing I had on my mind.
0: It usually is.
7: Holding you is a warmth that I thought I could never find.
0: Hang in there. We'll be right back.

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1: Good morning. Across the world, actually. I'm Art Bell, and this is Coast to Coast to Coast to Coast AM. We're doing predictions for the year 2003 now in this time zone, about 24 minutes away. We're also reviewing predictions made last year for 2002, and I'll do a few more of those here in a moment. In fact, let me do them now. If I don't do them, we'll just never get through. There are so many. Number 41, movies move toward G ratings. Bonk. Well, is that a bonk, or have they? Some of these are so subjective. In a way, there has been a move toward more. You know, I'm going to give that a ding. Ding! Number 42, there would be advances in cloning. Oh, big time ding. Maybe even cloning itself with regard to a human. Oh, big advances. Number 43, Cheney leaves office because of illness. Bonk, he did not. Number 44, that China would take over the entire world. Not yet. Bonk. Number 45, that there would be one single airline only left. That's of course not true, so I'm going to give it a bonk, but it is kind of scary because it's moving in that direction. Number 46, there would be crop circle communication. Well, that's subjective. Certainly there have been, a ding, ding, ding. You know, there certainly has been some communication by crop circle. There were some real doozies, weren't there? Number 47, that computers become aware. Well, mine hasn't. And I don't think generally any of them have yet, thank God. Number 48, there would be spiritual revolution would occur. Well, I think there's been an uptick, but a revolution, I'm going to give that a bonk. That's number 48. And now, in a moment, back to your predictions for the coming year.
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1: Of course, radio is in one's blood, and you don't quit, nor do you retire in the true sense of the word from radio. I own, along with my beautiful wife, Ramona, KNYE-FM here in Pahrump, Nevada, 95.1 in Pahrump, Nevada, 100.1 in Las Vegas. That's 100.1 in Las Vegas, parts of Las Vegas. And we are developing this radio station, and we're having a blast. Now, it is the dream of most radio guys, you know, and gals, a lot of guys, to own someday a radio station. Well, by God, I got to build one from ground zero. Mona and I began this project, I don't know, 6-7 years ago. It took that long. And it's a labor of absolute love. You know, we probably spent a whole lot more money than we should have on it. Did everything just right. We just dearly love this radio station, and so we're going to devote a lot of time to that, and we're going to have a lot of fun with it. We're going to do that. To me, radio is just plain old-fashioned fun, so there'll be a lot of that. And if you happen to get in the Southern Nevada area and you get a chance, give us a listen. 95.1 here in Little Pahrump, Nevada. It's really quite something. I'm very proud of this, very proud of this radio station. And so it's the dream of a lot of radio people, and I got to achieve that. I'm very blessed. I really did. Very blessed. I have had, as I said, I think a little earlier, a longer national network radio program career than 99.99% of people in radio. I mean, that's blessed. And then to be able to top it off with owning your own and running your own radio station. It's a joint effort, my wife and I. And by the way, I'll let my wife have a word with you after midnight tonight, after the new year crosses the Pacific time zone, an event that'll occur in slightly less than 17 minutes. And I'll let her have a word with you. She has a beautiful radio voice, absolutely beautiful. We both have been, to some degree, stricken with colds, but nevertheless, her voice remains resonant and absolutely charming. So I'll let her have a word with you after the midnight hour here. In the meantime, back to the international line. You are on the air, and where are you calling from, please?
2: I'm calling from the other corner of Korea, down in the southeast corner in Busan.
1: Oh, really? Welcome to the program. Glad to have you. Gee, a couple of Korean calls in a row. That's really something. All right. Same question for you, sir. What do you think about all of this going on now? I mean, from the perspective of somebody right there.
2: Well, that sort of ties in with my prediction, but I really don't think it's pretty much the status quo, really. They're sort of escalating a bit, but I think what's happened is the Clinton administration policy was whatever wild idea that the North comes up with, say, oh, we're doing this, or we're going to develop that, or we're going to turn Seoul into a sea of fire was their threat a while ago. The Clinton policy was to give them money to get them to stop whatever hokey idea they had in their head, but it seems that Bush isn't playing that game.
1: Mm-mm.
2: And so now when they say, we've got nuclear weapons, we're going to build nuclear weapons, money doesn't come their way, so now they have to sort of make... So you sort of fluff up the feathers and make some sort of show to show that, well, we're serious about this. But I really don't feel any increase in tensions or anything like that here.
1: You don't?
2: Not really. Really, I don't.
1: Boy, I can tell you the rest of the world is chewing their nails on this one.
2: Well, I wonder how much the general media is to blame for that. You've always got to have a boogeyman to go after. And
1: yeah.
2: The more boogeymen, the better. The more people watch your newscasts and read your papers and whatnot.
1: It's true. So, your prediction then?
2: Well, first, just accept my deepest thanks for a decade and a half keeping me entertained, Art.
1: Thank you.
2: My prediction is all of this will quietly go away within the next few months, and absolutely nothing

0: will happen here in South Korea.
1: So Korea blows over instead of up.
0: I hope so, Art.
1: All right.
0: This is where I am, and this is where I hope to stay.
1: I understand, and I'm sure you hope the geography remains there so that can be. Number 8 is your prediction, my friend.
0: Yes, sir. Have a good life, Art.
1: Right. Thank you very much, and take care. And remember, if I am invited to do so, I will, this is very important, I will, from time to time, come back and fill in for George. Nobody, I can assure you, and George will find this out eagerly as he may be starting this job, and I wish him very well. He will find out very quickly that doing an all-night show, having a five-night per week deadline, and it's my understanding he's going to take the show back to 5 hours, as I had it for so many years, that's a very serious undertaking. By the way, congratulations, George, on the choice to take it back to 5 hours. Bless you. I think that's a wonderful choice, and I had heard that beginning, I guess, tomorrow's show, he's going to take the show back to 5 hours, so that's great. And he's going to need a break. Otherwise, you get psychologically twisted into a pretzel because of the pressure. It is a pretty high-stress affair. And so he's going to need a break, and I certainly will be available should he request me to be here. He's going to need a little bit of time every now and then. Everybody does. And so should the occasion arise, I will be here guest hosting. So this is not a, you know, a full-fledged goodbye. It's just sort of a semi-fledged goodbye. First-time caller line, you're on the air. Hello.
2: Hello.
1: Hi.
2: Hi.
1: Where are you?
2: I am Susie, and I live in the Midwest.
1: Susie. Okay, Susie. Number 9 is going to be your prediction number. What's it going to be?
2: Okay. I see that this coming year, 2003, is going to really change history and everything very, very drastically. I see an attempt to invade the United States, and I say an attempt because they're going to try, but they're not going to succeed. But I also see us as becoming an occupied country. And what I mean occupied is, did you ever see the movie Red Dawn with Patrick Swayze?
1: Oh, yes.
2: Okay. Well, I see us as having free land and occupied land, but it's our own government that's doing the occupation. I see the martial law. I see the looting. I see the control.
1: All of this actually could occur if a series of terrorist attacks were to occur, for example. Mm-hmm. I mean, obviously things are already tighter. Another terrorist attack, even our president has said, would sink our economy, and it probably would, a very serious attack. And a series of attacks would create a monster,
2: mm-hmm.
1: and that monster would indeed be our own government. So,
2: right.
1: So,
2: right, and we're opening up ourselves to an invasion, and we're not used to having it here on our homeland. We're used to having it everywhere else. And I think that it's going to create a chaotic situation for many people who cannot handle this.
1: Who do you think would invade?
2: Well, there's a very fine line between who it would be. I'm thinking either the Chinese or the Koreans,
1: mm-hmm.
2: and I'm feeling they'll come from the south and the north.
1: Mm-hmm.
2: It won't be a single place that they come in at.
1: All right.
2: And I think they've already in here and already setting up for their
1: attempt
2: partners
1: to take
2: or whatever coming
1: is,
2: from
1: yeah.
2: the outside.
1: All right.
2: Yes.
1: I've got it. All right. Thank you very, very much. An attempt to invade the U.S. I, too, don't think that would be successful, but I do agree that a series of difficulties like additional attacks, biological, chemical, nuclear, whatever, would certainly tank the economy and bring on the monster of control. That could certainly occur. Wildcard Line, you're on the air. Hello.
3: Art Bell.
1: Yes.
3: Hi, Dollface. This is Bryn Marie in San Francisco.
1: Oh, my God. Bryn Marie, it's been so long.
3: I know.
1: What have you been doing?
3: Oh, all sorts of stuff that involves using the telephone at night so I can't call in.
1: I see.
3: So here I am.
1: Well, it's great to hear your voice.
3: Well, thank you. I have an entertainment prediction.
1: All right.
3: There will be a very popular and well-received album released in 2003, and it's going to have a picture of a gramophone on the cover. And ironically enough, it will either be nominated for or win a Grammy Award. And that's my prediction.
1: You know something.
3: No comment. Art, thank you for the ride.
1: Well, thank you for coming along on it, Bryn.
3: All right, Les.
1: Great to hear your voice.
3: Thank you, sir.
1: Take care, huh? Right, bye. A new album with a gramophone on it. Remember that one, folks. I think she knows something. I mean, obviously, she knew something, right? And then she thinks it will win a Grammy. Well, that's sticking her neck out a little anyway. East of the Rockies, you're on the air. Hello?
4: Good morning.
1: Good morning.
4: Art, we're going to miss you very
1: you.
4: Much.
1: Thank you.
4: And I want to know, was it your brilliant mind who the format for this program?
1: Well, I don't know if it was brilliant, but yes, it was my mind. I was 15 years ago, hon, I was doing a political show like those that you hear inevitably cluttering the dial from one end to the other, and I was doing the same thing. I was doing a political show with a different twist. I did it a different way because I got bored. And finally, frankly, to be honest with you, I got bored with politics altogether. And I said, God, you know, I love radio, but I'm getting so damn sick and tired of having to talk about politics for, you know, 4 or 5 hours a night. I just can't do it anymore. There's other things to talk about. So I found one. That's how it happened.
4: Well, thank you. And my prediction is that all the calls to Coast will be screened.
1: All calls screened, huh?
4: Yes.
1: All right. Well, your prediction is number 11, duly recorded. All right?
4: Thank you.
1: Thank you very much for the call, and take care. All the calls screened. Well, that may occur, and if it does, then it does. You know, I guess I should probably add here. Well, here comes Ramona with two glasses and only a very tiny bit of champagne in the bottom of the glass. That's good, because I still have 2 hours of radio to do here. God, it's a beautiful glass. It's like green crystal or something. It is green crystal? Really? I didn't even... That's beautiful. All right, well, anyway. Here, take that back and just hold it, and we'll take a midnight picture. We always do that, which will be then on the website for 2 hours. And remember, folks, the website is closing. You have a prediction? Well, yeah, get close to the mic.
5: Okay, my prediction is Raiders are going to win the Super Bowl.
1: Raiders are going to win. God, what a game they played with Kansas City on Saturday. And man, it was pouring. It looked like a water park there. I'm going to put this down. Raiders. By the way, Raiders. I 2 years ago, I got a Raiders cheerleaders calendar. And I really want another one. So if anybody in the Raiders organization, we're big Raiders fans here. If anybody in the Raiders organization is listening, please send me another Raiders calendar.
5: Because I'm not a jealous type.
1: Yeah, do you hear that? She's not a jealous type. They signed it. Well, a bunch of the cheerleaders signed it for me. It was really cool. And, of course, I will keep it, but I could use one for 2003.
5: Well, sorry about Deion Sanders, but they can do without him.
1: Well, now you can say all that in a minute. You're going on the air after 12 o'clock.
5: All right.
1: We'll take a picture, too. They've got a shot, Super Bowl, too. It's going to be a hell of a playoff year, I'll tell you what. West of the Rockies, you are on the air. Hi.
6: Hi. Art?
1: Yes, that would be me. Where are you?
6: I'm in Portland, Oregon.
1: Portland, all right.
6: I have a prophecy.
1: Oh, a prophecy? This is not a prediction, but a prophecy, eh?
6: Yes. Can I?
1: Yeah, go ahead.
6: Okay. This was written by a very dear friend of mine.
1: No. Do not read to me on the air, please. If you have prophecy, just go ahead and tell me about it.
6: Okay.
1: All right.
6: Well,
1: just tell me about it.
6: Well, I can't. I have to read it. It's just a little.
1: No, I don't allow people to read stuff on the air. So if you can't tell me about it, I got to go.
6: Okay. Okay. Can I at least say that Jesus was a transfiguration medium?
1: Yes, you may. And you. Yes?
6: Okay.
1: All right. Thank you very much. You see, we were about to be read a large script. And I don't do that. I don't allow people to read. I don't allow a scripture as a general rule to be read on the air. And I don't allow poems to be read on the air. And I don't allow people to sing on the air either. There have been some notable exceptions to all of those. But as a general rule, that is the rule. On the international line, without a lot of time, you're on the air. Hello, where are you, please? Hello? Nope. Not there. West of the Rockies, you're on the air. It's got to be quick. Number 13.
7: Well, I'm from Fairbanks, Alaska. My name's Malia, and my family and I predict that gold prices will go up to $400.
1: Gold to 400 bucks, huh?
7: Uh-huh.
1: Are you sure enough of that you're out there buying a little bit of gold?
7: No, we're mining it, actually.
1: You're mining gold?
7: Mm-hmm.
1: Now, that's cool. That's really cool. Are you finding it?
7: We're finding a little bit, but not a lot, but we're still getting into the rocks and down there, and so my dad dredges, so we're getting there.
1: All right. Good luck, my dear friend.
7: You too.
1: Take care. Gold to $400. That's it. We'll be

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1: It is indeed. Hi, everybody. We are reviewing predictions made last year held in the Bell Family Vault for 2002. We're also making new ones for 2003, as many as I'm going to be able to take. It's not going to be as many as normal. Normally, we devote days to this. In this case, just one day, but we'll get as many as we can. I'm Art Bell. Stay right where you are. Well, all right, rather than bring Ramona on now, we'll bring her on in about 15 minutes after the bottom of the hour. But I do want to call your attention to something pretty cool. And this was pure D luck. This is the second year I've had this kind of luck. I guess it has something to do with my beautiful wife. Maybe a lot to do with her. We set the webcam up, which is on the webpage, which is going to be disappearing very shortly now, in about, well, under 2 hours now. Be sure and get up there. You've got less than 2 hours to order that CD, but go up to my website right now. Go to Program and click on Art Bell Studio Cam. It's the last night for the Art Bell Studio Cam as well. And boy, what a picture. This is pretty cool, if I do say so myself. My wife and I stole a kiss on camera. And there's no way for me to do that. It goes every minute, but look at this. January 1st, 2003. The time is stamped at the bottom. The time came out to be, are you ready for this? 00:00:01. This was snapped in the first second of the new year. And it was pure D dumb luck. And it's the second year in a row that I've had this kind of luck. It is a pretty cool picture. That's at www.artbell.com. Right now, go to Program and then to the webcam and take a look. It's a pretty cool picture, if I do say so myself. Very cool picture. Actually, I'm going to pull that off, and that's going to be in the collection. So a little under, about an hour and three quarters to get that memorial CD, commemorative CD of the website, a way to sort of take the website with you. That's all the time you have to order it. At 2 a.m. Pacific time, the orders stop cold. On the international line, you are on the air. Hello.
2: Happy New Year, Art. Ken in Dexheim, Germany.
1: Dexheim, Germany? Wow.
2: Yeah, Art.
1: All right. All right. Welcome to the program. Glad to have you.
2: Well, it's great to be here, Art. And just want to thank you personally from the bottom of my heart for posting my mysterious ice on your website for a second time.
1: Oh, you're the ice guy. How in heaven's name does ice do that in a refrigerator?
2: Right, Art, it baffles me. That's why you are the only person I would send that to. Hopefully, somebody would have an answer.
1: Well, I don't have it for you yet. I'm still asking the question myself. All right, well, listen, this is your opportunity from all the way over in Germany to make a prediction, which will be number 14. What do you say?
2: Okay, Art, I predict that one day in 2003, George Norrie will conduct a healing segment of the show to heal your back, Art.
1: All right. George heals Art's back, huh? All right. I'll put that down here, but I've got a couple of things to say about that. Thank you very, very much for the call all the way from Germany. And I am going to, I've really already done this, but I'm going to do it again publicly. One of the things that I have discovered in this program that is absolutely true, and of course George is going to do whatever he's going to do. It's going to be his show as of very shortly. I believe that the mass consciousness experiments that we did on this program worked. I mean, they absolutely worked. It is my hope that George will use extreme caution and will not endeavor to experiment with mass consciousness and directing mass consciousness until and unless he understands it sufficiently to do so. I stopped, as you know, because I think that it's something so powerful, perhaps a power greater than the atomic bomb, a very serious thing. And I think that it should not be used, even with what are considered to be the best intentions, because it could go wrong. Since we don't understand this power, I understand there are always the best of intentions. Heal this, turn that terrible cyclone or hurricane or tornado around, or change the weather, or do something on a world scale, create world peace or something. And I know that I understand that it's well-intentioned, but I caution George, and I caution all of you to please caution George not to rush into this and willy-nilly begin to experiment with this power that we discovered. I caution very heavily against that. But again, people will do what they're going to do. I just hope that that's one piece of advice that he takes, absorbs, and considers. A wild card line, you're on the air. Hello.
3: Is this me?
1: That's you.
3: Hey, Art, this is the Grand Master of the Mystical Order of the Declawed Gerbil. How are you?
1: Oh, my God.
3: I have a prediction and then just a real brief comment afterwards.
1: Sure, your prediction will be number 15.
3: Okay, I predict that it will be revealed that the reason why the Bush administration is reluctant to give specifics about why we're going to attack Iraq is because we gave Iraq some things that we'd rather not admit back in the 80s.
1: I think you're probably right. I hope that we have the cojones to tell the truth, because our president has got to make the people of this country understand why we're going to send our young people off to a war. And I don't think he's sufficiently done that yet, do you?
3: No, I don't either, and I think that people have to be realistic about at a certain time one thing serves our interests, where at another time it doesn't,
1: and I think
3: the public opinion is what they're worried about.
1: Quite so, quite so. All right, you have a comment?
3: Yes, we'd like to make you an honorary member of the Mystical Order, and it involves an initiation, but we ask that you not eat anything after midnight the day prior to your initiation.
1: Goodbye, sir.
3: All right. Thanks, Art.
1: Yeah, goodbye. East of the Rockies, you're on the air. Hello.
4: Yes, how are you?
1: Reasonably well, thank you.
4: Well, happy new life, Art. We're going to miss you.
1: Thank you.
4: I have a prediction.
1: Yes.
4: I think eventually we'll see that the Mexican trucking firms that are going to be roaming our nation now will possibly bring in us a terrorist problem from Central America, Chinese influence, maybe.
1: The open borders that we have now, and the deal that we have that allows Mexican trucks to come in, is not particularly consistent with the amount of security that I think we all wish we had at our borders, is it?
4: No, it's getting real scary right now. We thump our fist and declare certain things, but just open the doors and act blind in so many ways.
1: Yes, yes indeed. All right, well, I hope your prediction is inaccurate, but it is now registered as number 16. West of the Rockies, you are on the air. Hello.
5: Hi, this is Rick from Jerome, Idaho. I'm listening to you on 1310 KLIX.
1: Yes, sir.
5: And I have a prediction.
1: All right.
5: RSC will be revealed to have written many of the lyrics of the 80s.
1: What will?
5: RSC is kind of like, I don't know, Nostradamus. RSC, just remember that, and will be called upon to revive floundering music industry. Does that sound good to you or bad?
1: Certainly.
5: Because it is floundering.
1: And a revived music industry. I couldn't hope for anything more. I really would like music to come back again. So, yes, all right, thank you. So RSC wrote lyrics. Okay. On the international line, you are on the air. Hello.
6: Hi, Art. This is Mad, and I'm calling from Moscow, Russia.
1: You are calling from Moscow?
6: Yes, I am, sir.
1: Wow. I think you may be the first call from Moscow on this program. I'm certainly glad to have you all the way from Russia. Wow. All right. Are you interested in making a prediction for the year coming?
6: Well, unfortunately, I think there's a lot of bad news for the coming year. I think there's... my feeling is that there's going to be some more terrorist attacks in the United States.
1: Mm-hmm. What are you doing in Moscow?
6: Well, my husband works for the government of the federal government, United States.
1: Right. Oh, I see. So you're there as a, no doubt, a diplomatic dependent of some sort.
6: Yes.
1: Okay. So you think there's going to be more terrorism. What about there in Russia? Russia, of course, has suffered its own... terrorism, the Chechens and so forth.
6: Yes, it has. There's a number of Chechens here in the country. Some of them are here illegally as aliens. And that incident that took place at the theater in October?
1: Yes.
6: That was just a couple of blocks down from my apartment.
1: Oh, my gosh.
6: Yes, it was. I heard all the explosions. And I went down there a couple of times to see the activities. Was very interesting.
1: I was in Moscow. As a matter of fact, interestingly, I was standing in Red Square along with my wife when we visited there when there was an explosion, and it was actually an attempt to kill Yeltsin. It was an aborted, not a successful attempt, of course, but they tried to kill him, and there was a big explosion, and that was really something to experience while we were there. Have you been to the Kremlin yet?
6: Oh, yes. We've taken the tour and done all the tourist things. We've been here a year now.
1: Mm-hmm.
6: And they were quite busy last night. They had a record amount of people turn up at Red Square.
1: I can imagine. As a matter of fact, I think I saw a shot of it on CNN. It was very, very impressive.
6: Yes, it is. They do a lot with fireworks. That has been going on all night long. It scared my cat. I have a Russian blue.
1: How do you, what's it like? Of course, I simply visited Russia, but what's it like living there for an extended period? Has Russia become... Moscow, for example, less concerning with regard to crime and that sort of thing, or is it still a big problem?
6: Well, you know, like yourself, Art, I grew up during the 50s where we had our idea of what Russia and Soviet Russia was like.
1: Sure.
6: And when you come here now, after 1990, you see a lot of changes. Mm-hmm. And I think that they're becoming better at being more open about what crime activities are going on.
1: Mm-hmm. Mm-hmm.
6: Now, during the broadcast they had on television here during this theater attack,
1: yes,
6: I thought that it was outstanding that the TV stations were able to give a description of what was going on. I felt that this was probably the greatest change that I've seen.
1: You know, for a long time, hon, I thought that the change in Russia was a bunch of baloney, that that it just wasn't real and that it would be revealed to be not real. But I take it all back, and I now believe that Russia is firmly on a course toward freedom and probably eventually economic success. They've got a lot of raw materials, and they've got a lot of prospects. It's going to take time, but I think they're on the right path, and apparently you agree with that.
6: Yes, the changes are taking place, but I think they're very, very slow.
1: They are.
6: You have to understand that when you meet the people here, that they've lived for decades under the Soviet government, and I think that it's always promising and hopeful to see these changes, and I think it's a wonderful thing. But when you meet the people, you have to understand how difficult it was for them for so long.
1: Well, I do. Listen, I cannot tell you how I appreciate a call all the way from Moscow, and I'm glad you're enjoying the celebration over there, and thank you.
6: Well, I'd like to say also a greetings from Fantastic Forum. I listen to you on the Internet because I can't get radio reception even with my Beijing radio. But we love you, and we wish you a snob and golden to you and to Ramona.
1: Thank you, sweetheart. Take care. That's fantasticforum.com, actually. It's a website. Very good one, too. 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First-time caller line, you're on the air. Hello.
7: This is Art Bell.
1: It is.
7: Hey, all right, what's up? This is Jeremiah from Duluth.
1: Hello.
7: Boy, I can't believe I got a hold of you. Hold on, I gotta turn my radio off.
1: Okay, thank you.
7: Let's see here. I think mainstream music might get a lot more political now.
1: Oh, you really think so? You think so, huh?
7: I think so. I'm not sure. I mean, it just seems like, you know, George W. Bush and everything going on right now, you'd think people would start getting pissed off, but I don't know. That's just my guess, and I don't know. Hopefully people will be able to understand the words, too, as I know your problem is.
1: There's been a little bit of good music, but still, it's...